0: on him. So, yeah, just the level was amazing.
1: Very gracious tennis coverage with Eye Institute. Discover a world free of glasses and contact. Hurricanes captain Brad Shield says he's gutted with their 47-14 loss to the Crusaders, but believes the below par performance will motivate them to train hard ahead of the Super Rugby Pacific playoffs. The top qualifiers may also be buoyed by the retention of star winger Fehi Fininianga-Nofo. UK media report that New Zealand rugby has intervened to lure the comp's top try scorer back from taking up that contract with Newcastle. But Hurricanes assistant coach Brad Cooper can't verify that news.
2: We've sort of just left Fehi, you know, on his own and haven't tried to get too involved. Yeah, what will be the last 4 or 5 weeks we've obviously just prepared and we think that he was going to Newcastle and nothing's really changed.
1: Newfound fan favourite Tim Payne is determined to provide joy for his new legion of Instagram followers. In the space of a few days, the All Whites defenders jumped from fewer than 5,000 to 2.2 million followers. That's after he received a shout-out as the, quote, least known player, unquote, heading into the upcoming Men's World Cup. Payne's coming to terms with being the object of great affection, and he now wants to live up to his cult hero status.
3: On the whole, I hope that, you know, we as a team and a nation can make all those people proud and have something for them to cheer.
1: And Kiwi driver Hayden Paddon remains eighth after the first Saturday stage at Rally Japan. Paddon, 2 minutes and 29 seconds back on the Swedish leader, Oliver Solberg. I'm Richard Wayne. That's News Talk Zippy, news and sport with Sanderson Vitamins, a 100% New Zealand-owned family business. It is 12:05. Jason Pine is next.
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6: Wet service forecast for Tāmaki Makaurau. It's partly cloudy with isolated showers, northeasterlies for the rest of the day, and you've got an overnight low of 15. Tomorrow, Sunday, a few showers, more persistent in the afternoon and evening, northeasterlies becoming strong in the morning, a high of 20, dropping to a low 16. Monday, rain becoming persistent with heavy falls in the afternoon, strong northeasterlies, and a high 19 with an overnight low of 16 degrees. And looking at Tuesday, much of the same, rain with heavy falls, expect a high 20 and a low 13.
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7: Kia ora, good afternoon. 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It's the 30th of May, a big day for birthdays. Happy 70th to Kiwi running legend Alison Rowe. Happy 46th to former Warriors cult hero Henry Faafele. Happy 46th also to Liverpool football icon Steven Gerrard. And happy 39th birthday to former Black Ferns and Black Ferns 7 star Renee Woodman Wickliffe. I'm Jason Pine, show producer today, Bevan Dewa. We're talking sport until 3. Hope your long weekend is going well and continues to. All Whites footballer Tim Payne's having quite the weekend, isn't he? Or quite the 48 to 72 hours. He's gone from 5,000 Instagram followers to over 2 million at last count. Incredible story. Going to cover this off after 2. Sevu Reese is on the show. Speaking of milestones, 100 games for the Crusaders, a couple of tries and a sideline conversion last night. The Crusaders stay alive in the hunt for a home playoff match next weekend. They just need the Chiefs to do them a favour tonight in Hamilton. So Sevu Reese after 1, and highly regarded and hugely experienced player agent Simon Porter is the new boss of the New Zealand Cricket Players Association. He's on the show this afternoon as well. First up today, though, the idea of an All Blacks Netflix series is back on the table. The New Zealand doyen of reality television is Dame Julie Christie. She is standing by for a chat. And then I'm keen to hear from you. How compelling and watchable would a genuine, unfiltered reality documentary on the All Blacks be? I think it would be incredibly compelling. But can you see a time where New Zealand

0: Rugby. Dave Rennie and his players would allow the type of access that is needed to really make these things fly. Keen to chat with you about this. The show is yours to involve yourself in if you choose. 0800 8010 80 is our phone number. 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
0: The All Blacks could soon become the latest global sporting brand to open the doors to the cameras. Reports this week that talks are well advanced on a major behind-the-scenes Netflix documentary series following the team through a new era under coach Dave Rennie. Now, sports docu-series have become one of the most powerful storytelling tools in world sport, from the likes of Formula One's Drive to Survive to Welcome to Wrexham, helping competitions and teams grow massive audiences far beyond their traditional fan bases. So, what would it take to make an All Black series truly compelling viewing for a global audience? Someone who knows this world better than most is Dame Julie Christie, the doyen of New Zealand reality television, one of New Zealand's most successful TV producers, the founder of multi-award-winning and highly acclaimed New Zealand-based production house NHNZ, and the driving force behind the Forever Auckland FC series, which became the first New Zealand sports documentary series picked up by Netflix, as well as the recent Black Ferns Triple Threat. Dame Julie Christie is with us. Dame Julie, thanks for joining us. Do you think an All Blacks reality series would be successful?
2: Well, you know, the bar's very high. Finally, it was set by Drive to Survive, which was kind of like a documentary series that almost made a sport. It certainly, you know, probably quadrupled its value, at least in Formula One, when because Drive to Survive broadened their audience. So you not only got the motorsport fans, but you got all wider fans. So the bar is very high, you know. And the other thing is, you really need people with no filter, right? So you really need everyone to buy in, to agree that we are going to open the doors and they are going to stay open. And when we lose and we lose again, we're not going to slam the doors in anyone's face. And that's tough. That is really tough.
0: How hard is it to convince sporting organisations that in order to produce something compelling, they must be willing to do that? Is that a hard sell?
2: I don't think it's never a hard sell on the marketing department, nor is it a hard sell usually on the CEO,
0: yep.
2: But it's always a hard sell on the coaching staff, you know, and harder than the players. And I think that's because, you know, if I was choosing a sports coach in this country, the first question I would ask is, what's your relationship with the fans? And I don't really think coaches think a lot about that. Now, if you haven't got the coach and the management in absolutely in your camp, it's almost impossible to make. Now, the thing about Auckland FC is, even though Steve Corriker was initially like, gosh, you know, I did one of these in Australia and, you know, they complained about the amount I swear, he still bought into it, and he has worn that microphone, you know, in good times and bad, and he's allowed us to go everywhere with him throughout. But I think also the thing about Steve Corica, and you see it because you go to those games, he has a rare relationship with the fans. That team never leaves the field without going to see the port, or even if the port have only got, you know, a few dozen have travelled to Australia, they have that really tight relationship with the fans, and Steve Corica really leads that. So that is, I think, was the key for us with that one, is that everybody bought in and they decided from day one, you know, warts and all, we're going to just have a go.
0: So if you can convince the coach, do you then leave it up to them to convince the players, or do you also have to convince players to be a bit warts and all around the whole thing?
2: Oh, my attitude with the players now is the players would generally trust the coach and the management anyway to look after their interests, but you know, you don't usually want 30 people anyway. You know, some people put up their hands, some people want to do it, and some people won't. You know, obviously, we did season one. We've just about finished season two. And, you know, all the new players who came into Auckland FC got to watch season one, and I feel like they got to know their own club a little more. And then they were very enthusiastic about it. You know, people like Lockie Brook and Sam Cosgrove. So, it's not hard to convince people to do it, it's hard to get the no filter that you need.

0: because that's what the fans expect and that's what they get out of other sports docs.
1: Are there strategies you can use then to get as close to the no filter as possible?
0: Well, in the case of, you know, Fever Auckland FC, and we don't have a director, we just have one cameraman. You've probably seen him, he's always there. Mm. We have had one person there with them for 2 years, and now he's part of the team. I think he's been drunk for a week as well. certainly seems to, on his Instagram, have a lot of photos where he looks like he plays for Auckland FC. But anyway, so he's been with them by himself. He's kind of a cameraman producer the whole time. So then, I noticed, you know, when he does halftime, he hangs back against the wall. He knows when to hang back and glue himself to the wall and not to get in their faces. And they react. I mean, I'm not sure if you saw the episode with Michael Wood last year, where he was very, very honest, you know. And I honestly was worried when I sent that episode to. So Auckland FC can have a look at it. They have no editorial control to change things, but they get to have a look at it in case something's factually incorrect. I thought, you know, because he talked about Harry got, you know, Harry signed on believing he was going to be the goalkeeper, and then they signed Alex Paulson, and he was clearly upset about that. I thought, they're not going to like this, but you know what? They didn't say a word, just came back. That's the truth. That's how he thinks. And so I think as a result, the players in that team in particular know they don't have to have a filter. A, they trust the production company, but B, they know that the fans know they're not always perfect.
1: You've touched on a really interesting point there, and that is editorial control. Can you just so in the case of Forever Auckland FC, the club itself has no editorial control. If an organisation like the All Blacks or anyone else you were discussing something like this with wanted editorial control, would that be a deal breaker?
0: Oh, it is for me now. Obviously, there are degrees of it. I know in the case of Drive to Survive, it's exactly the same as Auckland FC. They get to see it before it's completed. So they, in their case, obviously, they wouldn't want the viewers to see a new car part or anything that's a big secret, you know, or new intellectual property. So that would be one of the few grounds they would have to change anything. And that's the same with Forever Auckland FC. They don't have editorial control, but if something was factually incorrect, then they could come back to us. And the same A-League see it in advance, and they also, you know, but it's really important, I think, that the fans truly believe that the show's real, and I think they do that with Auckland FC. They very much do feel that. And when you apply that no filter, when you see a roller coaster, a journey, there's no story without a journey, of course, you know, up and down, and, you know, bad stuff happens and good stuff happens, and then you get a dream like Saturday night, a dream ending. We had a dream ending to series one. We got a dream ending to series two. That doesn't always happen. So you need the content without that final moment. There's no story without a roller coaster.
1: Well, the All Blacks are obviously one of the world's biggest sporting brands, but does being famous automatically mean that you'll be a great documentary subject?
0: It all comes down to the filter. How much are you willing to give?
1: Yeah.
0: I mean, I actually spent 2 years making a game show in England and the US with John McEnroe, who, of course, there was never any problem with him being good talent. But and he was willing to always be himself. And, you know, there are three types of sports docs. There's the ones with the superstar players, you know, the big mega name, and they're willing to give personal professional details, you know. And you'd never choose them unless it's they've been a, you know, a roller coaster, like the Michael Jordans and that sort of things. Then there's the superstar team, you know, like Formula One. Drive to Survive was originally only going to be Red Bull. That was the only team they were going to do. And then when they started shooting, they realised they should expand that out. Obviously, Red Bull has all the drama. And Amazon's All or Nothing again as a team one. But then there's, and I guess this is where we came from with Forever Auckland FC, there's the underdog or the remarkable story. That's kind of like Welcome to Wrexham, or my favourite, Sunderland Till I Die. Have you watched that?
1: I have, absolutely.
0: And you have these great fans and you have a place that really cares. So we took a huge risk, obviously, Sky did with Forever Auckland FC, because, you know, they could have, you know, finished middle of the table, and then, you know, and then what would have been the happy ending? So you need to be very confident there's enough story there without, you know, the big ending.
1: And you talked about Steve Corica as a character. You've also, I know, talked about Danny Hay and Jonathan Gould, his two assistants, and I think you've talked about them being priceless characters.
0: They are.
1: Yeah. How much does a great sports documentary depend on having strong personalities, priceless characters?

0: I mean, I think you can see that in Drive to Survive, that the owners are so often the story, you know, more than the drivers. Oh, you need that because you need also, to be honest, too, you can talk really bluntly to a coach or a manager. Probably you don't need to nurture them as much as you need to nurture the player talent, you know. So I think the fact that they bought in, and those three or the four of them with Terry as well, they have this great relationship, you know. I don't know how to say, they're at Endamo, you know, lunching, and they just have this great relationship, and you get to capture that. And I think their honesty, and they've all been around the traps, you know, they've all played in England, they've all been part of Premier League teams, or Steve's, you know, like, you know, Steve's kind of done it all. And so you get a real kind of depth in their comments and in their knowledge that I think gives it a lot of cred. But gosh, they're fun. You know, they're always on diets, or someone's stealing the lollies, or, you know, they just have a very relaxed relationship, but clearly very intense. Obviously, during the games, maybe it's a football thing, but there's a lot goes on between the coaches during the games.
1: I'm sure, yeah.
0: As you'll see in season two, and they have some disagreements, you know, about taking players off. And that's what you need, really. You need to see the grit of what's really going on.
1: Since the success of Forever Auckland FC, I'm sure you've been approached by others who want similar treatment. What sort of criteria would you use, Dame Julie, before you said yes to something like that?
0: I did get approached by someone from Curling New Zealand while on the golf course. They said, you know, do you not know how much drama there is in curling? Truly. But, yeah, I've had a lot of talks, a lot, with probably five different codes. I meet with them and I just pretty much say, you know, I actually don't worry about the players because, you know, there'll be some want to do it. I always just say, look, the management, the coaches, do they really want to do this? Or are they just doing it because they're made to? Because then you end up with slammed doors. So I'll say things like, you know, would he be willing to wear a microphone all the time? Would you be willing to let us in the dressing room? And a lot of people are very protective of, oh, you know, we've got all sorts of secrets to how we play. Yeah. But, you know, I think over time you come to trust the production company that they're going to put enough in to satisfy the fans without letting too much out. So now you pretty much have to say, look, this is all access. We don't need every player, but we need everybody to realise that that cameraman is going to be there the whole time.
1: Do you think the All Blacks one has legs? Do you think it'll happen?
0: Oh, the power of that brand always has legs. It has, obviously, there's been a lot done. I had a lot to do with All or Nothing, which was the Amazon series. It was quite a long time ago, and I think that was probably a learning curve also for New Zealand rugby, that, you know, they didn't, to be honest. They didn't give nearly the access that they needed to. But I think they would have learned from that, and they would have learned from other shows. But with that brand, it's very powerful around the world. But the challenge is always going to be to the editorial control and whether or not, you know, not only New Zealand Rugby, but the Players Association, you know, the agents, whether or not, you know, you might end up in a situation where you have, you know, 30 or 40 different people watching it and giving your opinion. So that would always be the challenge. And that's all about trust, really. If they came to trust the production company, then you would hope that I mean, I think it's very, very saleable. You know, they are special, that's for sure.
1: Dame Julie, thank you for joining us. You've given us amazing insight and expertise. I really appreciate your time this afternoon.
0: Great. Thanks very much, Jason.
1: No, thank you, Dame Julie. Dame Julie Christie there on the possibility of an All Blacks Netflix documentary. 0800 80 10 80. Keen for your thoughts on anything you heard there from Dame Julie Christie. Lots of really interesting little nuggets. I mean, she knows this landscape better than anybody. And these types of series have become very common, haven't they? And done well, they are really compelling. They lift the curtain in a way that allows fans, us, to get closer to the team than ever before. I would absolutely watch an All Blacks series of this type that really lifted the curtain and gave us a true look behind the scenes. I would absolutely watch that. The big question, obviously, is would that access be allowed? Would New Zealand Rugby give up editorial control? That is the big question.

0: guess the subset of that is, should they give up editorial control? They've had a crack at it themselves through NZR Plus, and I'm not really sure what the numbers are, but you'd have to think that if it was hugely successful, then somebody like Netflix would have picked it up and they would have continued doing it. They haven't. In fact, NZR Plus as a platform has now really, in its initial form, ceased to exist. The main guy you have to convince, obviously, is Dave Rennie. He is the main character in all of this. He would need to agree and to buy into it like Steve Corica did at Auckland FC. He would have to agree to be mic'd up all the time. Not just when it suited, not just when the situation he thought was acceptable, but all the time. And as Dame Julie Christie said there, you can't have slam doors just because things aren't going well. It has that in many ways, that's a better story. The way that teams and coaches and players react to disappointment, I mean, those are some of the greatest stories ever, aren't they? Imagine if there was a camera following Stephen Donald in the time between when he was dropped from the All Blacks through to when he was standing on the podium with a medal around his neck. I know they did a fictional series, or like a reenactment, didn't they? The Kick? Was that it? The Kick? But imagine if there was actually a reality camera crew. I know hindsight's a wonderful thing, but if there was, following Stephen Donald and seeing his rise from the depths of being dropped and basically told, hey, you know, you can look overseas, Beef, we're not going to use you, to being called back in, the whole white bait thing. I mean, you know, that would be absolutely brilliant, wouldn't it? And there are characters within the All Blacks. You look at that new coaching team, Neil Barnes, he's box office straight away. Absolutely box office. He did his media stand-up after he was given the assistant coaching role, and it was must-watch stuff. Just nugget after nugget after nugget of absolute gold. Neil Barnes would be the star in a reality series. I think the old conservatism, though, kicks in, doesn't it? We don't do that. We're the All Blacks. That's not us. But if there's discussion being had between the All Blacks, and not so much them, but their commercial arm, and Netflix, then they're certainly, as an organisation, entertaining the idea of doing it. So they must have had at least tacit approval. At least, Dave Rennie must have at least said to them, okay, well, explore the idea, but before you sign anything, come back and tell me what we're up for. 0800 80 10 80. Would you watch it? And do you believe that New Zealand rugby, the All Blacks, would allow the kind of unfiltered access that would make for a success? Drive to Survive is the gold standard. It absolutely transformed Formula One. Open the sport up to a huge new audience, which has driven massive revenue into that sport. That's what the All Blacks want. New audiences to drive revenue. Well, that's what New Zealand Rugby wants. Reports I've read from Gregor Paul in the Herald suggest New Zealand Rugby would not be paid for this. There would not be a payment made to the All Blacks or New Zealand Rugby to make the doco. They see the benefit as lying downstream, the revenue that they could drive from it. 0800 80 10 80. Lots to pick up on. 12:28. We'll take a break, come back with some of your calls on this. 0800 80 10 80. This is Weekend Sport on Newstalk ZB.
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7: News Talk ZB and Weekend Sport on the Saturday of King's Birthday weekend. Thanks for tuning in. There are heaps of text coming through on this, but if you want to make your point, 0800 80 10 80. Excellent interview with Dame Julie. She really knows her subject and speaks very well. Yeah, no, she's great. She's great. Honestly, that Auckland FC doco, I know we're talking about the All Blacks, and we will continue to. That has had a hugely positive effect. And it's just another thing that club has done really well. You look at Drive to Survive as well. Over half of Formula One fans currently attribute their interest directly to the show. Especially young viewers. 16 to 35s is the stat that I've seen. And a significantly larger female audience. Drive to Survive has completely transformed Formula One. Now, I'm not saying that the same thing would happen to the All Blacks, but even if they were able to pick up a slice of new audience, that would be enormously, enormously valuable. And a lot of stuff coming through here. And look, I totally take this point. And here's Anthony with the latest one. I think a TV series with the All Blacks would be too much of a distraction for them. They're already going through a transition with Dave Rennie as coach. The tour to South Africa will probably end up 4-0 to the box. I don't want that to happen. So definitely not. Anthony, I guess the thing is, and there's another one here from Sharon who said a similar thing. Here it is here. A Netflix-type scenario is the least of Dave Rennie's priorities at present. Let's focus on winning the World Cup first. Brand image then becomes way more powerful. Nothing worse than a poor World Cup and a crap Netflix-type series. See, Sharon, that's the thing, is we get one chance to do this. If they let the cameras in, imagine being able to chart the path from here to World Cup glory. Imagine that. You only get one chance at it, though. You can't go back and fabricate it or reenact it. You have to be there from the start. This is an opportunity, if they want to take it, to do that. Nathan, hi, mate.
8: Bonnie, how are you?
7: Very good, Nathan. You sound a bit down, mate. Are you a Highlanders fan?
8: No. I'm just driving, so I'll just kind of carry on as we go.
7: Good on you, mate. No, I didn't mean to cast aspersions on your mood, mate. Good to hear from you. What's on your mind?
8: Hey, quite interesting that you mentioned that NZR Plus is pretty much dead in the water. Just because how many millions did they spend on

0: going and all the rest of it, and yet they're going to get no revenue until downstream. So from a business point of view, I don't understand what they're actually trying to achieve.
1: Well, NZR Plus, I think they write that off as a failure, Nath. I honestly think that you're right. They poured a lot of money into that to try and create a digital platform that would appeal to a global audience, and it didn't happen. There wasn't the uptake on it. I guess what they're doing in this case is partnering, or hoping to partner with, an already established platform, a behemoth like Netflix, and hope that that weight of numbers gives them the outcome thereafter.
0: Yeah, you'd hope so. I don't know if you're aware of it. Have you seen what The Box did? And I'm not sure if it was the last World Cup or 2019. It was either called Chasing the Sun or Chasing Gold. I can't remember. And The Box had done it behind this. Yeah. And
1: have you watched it? Have you watched it? It was watchable.
0: I've only seen snippets of it when I was visiting friends over there. But like, they all just rave on about how great it was, and like, you know, you get to know the team, and you know, characters like Bongi and Brassi, and you know, you actually get to see the side of The Box. And they're a formidable team. They're probably a stronger brand than the All Blacks are in the world right now. And they've got the trophies to back it up. So, to be honest, I don't see it being a distraction, because if you're going to let cameras in behind the scenes during a World Cup campaign, you're bloody going to not lose, are you?
1: That's not that you'd be on your best behaviour. You'd make sure that you won. Look, I just think, I don't know, what you would hope or what you would think is that if once the cameras were there, that the players would forget about them, that they would just go about the business of winning a World Cup, of being an All Black, that they would forget that the cameras were there and have trust in the production company, that what was produced, while unfiltered, was also not damaging to them or the brand. And that would be, you know, that's a trust issue between the production company and the team. And I think you'd establish that early on, and the players would hopefully just forget the cameras were there and just go about their business. I know Auckland FC players said they forgot the cameras were there.
0: In the modern sporting environment, all the super teams have all their social content people. All the provincial teams have their socials content people. They're in front of the camera enough as it is anyway. Like, it wouldn't be any different.
1: Bang on, Nathan. Bang on. Bang on.
0: The mindset change of NZR board, NZR upper management, and trying to get the conservatives of the old dogs that sit around the tables to get on board with it.
1: Very well said, Nath. I'm going to check out that South African one, mate. Appreciate your call. Drive safe. Good to hear from you, mate. Call back anytime. 0800 80 10 80. Jeff says, All Black reality TV? Dumb idea. Watchable, yes, but at what cost to the mana and prestige of the All Blacks in the jersey? Do you think New Zealand players, coaches, public will be the only ones watching? I think Gilbert Inoka, for starters, would veto the idea. Thanks, Jeff. I appreciate that that thought. I can totally see the benefits. Totally see the benefits of it. And I'm sure that those who are in the money-making side of New Zealand rugby can also see the benefits. But as Dame Julie Christie said, if there's no buy-in from the key people within the All Blacks, then it's dead in the water for a start. Rassie Erasmus, Nathan brought up a good one with South Africa. Rassie Erasmus is an absolute character. If you've ever seen him at a press conference, he's gold. He's absolute gold dust every time he talks. So therefore, you'd be like, he's great. Let's get him in there. Mic the man up. Dave Rennie, a different kind of character. Very, very dry wit. A funny guy. Tells you stuff without telling you a lot sometimes. But I think extremely watchable. I would love to find out, you know, how Dave Rennie addresses the team. You know, how he has these conversations one-on-one, perhaps, with players to tell them, you know, that they are playing or not playing, how he celebrates debutants, how he reacts to defeat. All of this stuff is really compelling, and you have to be vulnerable in order to allow it to happen. But I think the downstream value of that can be enormous. Hello, Tim. Hello, Tim. Tim's not listening.

0: listening. Let's go to, it says Sparrow. I presume that's not your real name, but good to have you on board. Having a bit of trouble with the phones here. Sparrow, hello. Let's try Mark, shall we? Mark, can you hear me?
1: Yeah, I can hear you, Pointy.
0: G'day, Mark. You've been waiting patiently there. The others didn't want to necessarily go on the air. Maybe they were waiting for your comments on the game last night, which is, I presume, the reason you've called.
1: They must be Hurricane supporters, I reckon.
0: They could be Hurricane supporters. Did you? What was it like there last night? Bit of an odd old game, wasn't it? Really, with the the Hurricanes not picking their full team.
1: No. I said to you last week that they might not pick their full strength team, and because the Crusaders played fantastically. Reece in his 100th game. What a first try. Dominic Gardner, he played outstanding. Just everyone for the Crusaders. I reckon, it's just fantastic. In half time, we tried to bring on the fog machine. They had fireworks in the stadium.
0: What was that? I was watching it. I was very triggered. I was triggered back to 2006. Mark, when I saw that smoke just sitting there, and why are you letting off fireworks in a stadium with a roof on it?
1: Yeah, because we said to ourselves, we might bring back the fog machine, for the final Super Rugby final that year. Yeah, that's what I rang up for, Pointy. Just it's a lovely day in Christchurch, beautiful day. So yeah.
0: Stay tuned, Mark, because we've got Sever Reese on the radio after one, mate. I know you'll want to hear from him. A couple of tries last night in that conversion in his 100th game. We're going to talk more about the rugby after one, including what seems to me to be a lot of wailing and gnashing of teeth over something that, if the shoe was on the other foot, you'd be happy with. And that's the Hurricanes picking an understrength side. I've seen people say, it's the integrity of the competition and, they're not taking it seriously. They've earned the right to do whatever they like. They're top. And last night, nothing was going to change it. Sparrow, do we have you back?
2: G'day, Piney. How are you?
0: I'm great, Sparrow. Great to hear from you, mate.
2: Hey, listen, I just thought, my thoughts on the All Blacks at the moment is senior All Black management have got to get over this, we're only going to pick players that play games in New Zealand. We've got some top-notch players playing overseas who would walk into the All Blacks any day of the week and give us a team that would become unbeatable again. We need to get over ourselves and actually realise, hey, if we're going to play the All Black brand, it has to be a winning brand.
0: Did you listen to the Rugby Direct podcast by any chance, Sparrow, with Bruce Sharrock, the leading player agent? Have you listened to that?
2: No, I haven't.
0: Mate, I would urge you to have a listen to that, Sparrow. Bruce Sharrock is of the same view as you, that we have to get over ourselves and just do whatever it takes to win rugby matches. And if that means allowing players from overseas to be picked for the All Blacks, then so be it. The future ain't what it used to be. We need to be a bit courageous about things.
2: I mean, to leave Moanga out of the out of the South African tour, I mean, come on. What's going on? We need our best players. And whether they play in New Zealand or overseas, we need them in the team. We need to get back to winning test matches on a regular basis. You know what I mean?
0: I do. Where did Sparrow come from?
2: Oh, it had something to do with a plate glass window, mate, that I might have tried to fly through.
0: Well, it doesn't seem to have affected your articulation or your eloquence, mate. You're still...
2: I don't know about that. It was 30 years ago. It's been a bit of time to heal.
0: Oh, I love it, mate. Sure. Good to hear your voice, mate. Thanks for calling in. 0800 80 10 80 is our number, 17 to 1. We're back in a mo.
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7: Newstalk ZB and Weekend Sport. Just on the Crusaders Hurricanes, are we going to zero in on that after one? Severis is going to join us to chat about his big night. And then I do want to talk to you about the game and about the backdrop to it, which seems to have garnered a lot of conversation around the selection of the Hurricanes team. And, I mean, Rob Penny, I saw him on telly last night, wasn't happy with it. But you can't tell me that in the same situation, Rob Penny wouldn't have done exactly the same thing. Anyway, we'll get to that after one. Lots of texts coming through on the reality stuff. Jake says, living with the Lions from their South Africa 2 years ago was superb. The All Blacks need to do similar. And just before we go back to the Lions, I have a sort of a running dialogue with a listener who doesn't ring, I don't think. His name's Mike, and he texts me a lot. And he very rarely agrees with what I say, and that's absolutely cool, because I very rarely agree with the points he makes. However, he makes a point here. He says, Piney, as you were a Razor fan, imagine if we've had a reality show on the All Blacks during his reign. That would have been nuggets of gold for sure. Mike, you're bang on. You are bang on. Imagine if there was a camera following the last 2 years. How watchable it would have been. I hope you do ring one day, Mike. And the other thing Mike always has me on about is my lack of a stance, he calls it anyway, on the overseas eligibility issue, the one that we just mentioned before with a previous caller. And I would urge you to listen to Rugby Direct's latest episode with Elliot Smith and Liam Napier talking to Bruce Sharrock. It is extremely enlightening. And so I think at some stage in the next couple of weeks probably, I think we will really have a decent hack at this topic. Should we be courageous enough to change our rules? Or instead, do we need to stick with what we're doing to ensure the validity and credibility of Super Rugby moving forward? That's it in broad brush strokes. I would like to, at some stage, talk about it. You'll be pleased about that, Mike. Maybe you could ring that day. Tim, hi, mate.
8: G'day, Piney. Can you help me out where I'm wrong here? We've got all this people, you know, let Rennie set in and the All Blacks and the Mana and the Jersey and the Legacy. God only knows what. All that along with the Richie McCaw and the great Adidas days of Carter when they were the greatest franchise in the world and everybody respects them. We are literally hanging on by the skin of our teeth to make the game work while we are being drowned by international sport and league. And here's this one avenue that could literally change history for the All Blacks. We are literally just hanging on. We're slipping. We're losing our place as invincible. We're losing our mana. There won't be a legacy in 10 years if we carry on the way we are. Get ready in front of the camera. You'll probably be as dry and gruff and the people will love it. Next time the All Blacks play in America, you'll be probably selling out 5 stadiums with them. Let's start getting with the program. This is an incredible opportunity. Incorruptible.

0: things that come out of it. And what are the alternatives? He's in a rush, he's sitting down and going, no, we're not doing an interview, sorry, guys, nothing to say after we go, nothing doing here. While schoolboy rushing falls off. But this could literally be the lifeline that put us so far ahead that history will change history.
1: Thanks, Tim. Not sure what's going on in the background there, but I heard that all of that was very well made. It could be a game changer. Look, make no mistake, having a Netflix doco or not having a Netflix doco isn't going to be the difference between winning and losing the World Cup. All right, I don't think we need to worry about that. And that's not the argument we're making. Oh, if we have the cameras, we'll definitely win the World Cup. Or if we have the cameras, we definitely won't. They're two separate things. Let these guys go about the business of winning the Rugby World Cup and document what happens, win or lose. Because I think either way, it'll be watchable. Jerry, hi.
2: Kia ora there, Jason. I've been following the Springboks since 1956 when I was a schoolboy, sitting on the sideline at Carisbrook. Tom van Dolenhoffen, the South African winger, he was a policeman, shaved head, muscular, massive, incredible athlete, thundering down the sideline and the ground shook. Now, when I saw that program that you're talking about on the Springboks about a year or so ago, I thought, why is New Zealand rugby not doing this?
1: Yeah, well, and Jerry, it's a great question. And look, they are obviously examining it. Imagine, as you say, if we sort of, I can sort of, you know, imagine footage from the past being woven into the present day. I mean, you know, as you say, you talk about the South African players of old. What about some Jonah footage, for example, woven into this?
2: We've got it all, Jason. We've got the mana of the world. You know, the world respects us. However, like you say, we've slipped off that shelf. The result I came away with watching that Springbok program, and I can't remember what it was called, but someone alluded to it, what it was called, something about chasing the sunshine or something, chasing gold may have been, was that they have got it right. They do all the right things. They're doing all that thing with Razzie and all the microphones with people in there, and just exactly what they...
1: Dame Julie.
2: We're saying, you know, she's the professional expert. She's one of us. You know, she would do it just the way that it was done. You know, should be done, and it would be just what we need.
1: Good on you, Jerry. Thanks for calling in, mate. I agree with you. I think they should do it. I hope they do. I hope they agree to the condition that it needs to be unfiltered with no editorial control. As I said before, it's not going to be the winning and losing of the Rugby World Cup, but the documenting of it and lifting the curtain to see how it all happened would be compelling viewing. Drive to Survive has proven it, as have many others. People have mentioned the Six Nations rugby program and how much they enjoyed that. If it was done properly, with good production values and strong characters and unfiltered access, my goodness, I'd watch. 7-1, Newstalk ZB.
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7: 4-1, Rachel asks, Pony, how do you protect IP, tactics, methods, plans, etc. when you have cameras everywhere all the time? That would be my concern. Yeah, again, Rachel, they don't show everything. Anything that is, you know, sensitive of that nature is not shown. It comes down to the trust between the team and the producers of the series. But it's a valid concern. Kelly says, a successful All Blacks doco would open up more investment and more revenue to the All Blacks. No-brainer for me. Thanks for all your calls and correspondence. It's yeah, a lot of people have mentioned the good, the bad, and the rugby, which I watched on YouTube the other night. It stands the test of time. So good. So good. After one, Severis, and then we'll chat Crusaders Hurricanes. Did the Hurricanes do the right?
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5: 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Mike Hosking, Marcus Lush, Matt Heath, Tyler Adams. 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
6: It's 1 o'clock. I'm Sandy Hodge. Donald Trump's consulted his inner circle about an interim deal with Iran. In a social media post, the US president's insisted Tehran must open the Strait of Hormuz and agree to never have a nuclear weapon. The BBC's Sarah Smith says Iran's acknowledged there has been some political consensus, but not all of Trump's comments are accurate.
7: They were very clear, though, that in that agreement, there's no mention of nuclear issues, absolutely no mention of them handing over uranium to America.
6: The NZTA's reversing their decision to close a key highway in the South Island during the region's peak tourism season. The agency had planned to close State Highway 7 between Maruia Springs and the Lewis Pass Summit for 7 weeks. They're now opting for a 12-week project of stop-go traffic during weekdays after pushback from the community. West Coast Tasman MP Maureen Pugh says the NZTA's listened to their concerns and made the right call.
8: We know that this was going to have a huge impact on tourism in the height of the season, so common sense has won.
6: The Kiwi isolating after travelling on the hantavirus outbreak cruise ship has had their quarantine period extended by 10 days. According to ABC News, the 6 passengers from MV Hondius isolating at the Centre for National Resilience in Bullsbrook will remain there until June 23rd. This includes 1 New Zealander who entered quarantine after being exposed to the deadly disease while travelling on the Atlantic Ocean voyage. A South Australian is lending a hand with a cave rescue in Laos. Local cave diver Josh Ritzards has been asked to assist with retrieving 7 miners trapped in a flooded cave system. Josh is on his way over there and says he's up for the challenge.
9: In the last 24 hours, we've heard that he's managed to find 5 of them. I am being sort of brought in to help work as a support diver to help potentially pull them out.
6: The charity sector's urging the government to hit the pause button and allow for consultation after this year's budget set a $100,000 cap on tax credits for donations. The Perpetual Guardian Group says $156 million worth of donations might not occur now. Founder Andrew Barnes says the government's only just made room for overseas investors to donate to charity, with a return of $3 for every dollar spent.
10: That is 2 diametrically opposed policies in broadly the same week. Why is it we're encouraging offshore people to give and discouraging onshore people to give?
6: Canadian poison seller Kenneth Laws pleaded guilty to helping 14 people take their own lives by supplying them toxic drug packages. The 60-year-old's connected to suicide deaths in 40 countries, including several in New Zealand. He's been found guilty of aiding suicide after murder charges were withdrawn. It's set to be a wet welcome to winter this long weekend. Met Service is forecasting heavy rain and strong winds from Sunday as a low-pressure system moves in from the Tasman Sea, bringing warm and humid temperatures with it. NZTA is warning drivers to take extra care, with orange heavy rain warnings in place at the top of the South Island. Meteorologist Sam Carlo Magwala says more warnings may be issued over the weekend.
11: The South Island look like the heavy rainfall will more likely to meet our warning criteria.
12: News Talk ZB Sport. The Football World Cup doesn't start for another 2 weeks, yet all-white Tim Payne's already making worldwide headlines. The Wellington Phoenix defender was singled out by Argentine influencer Al Scarzo to his followers and many, many more, taking Payne's Instagram count of 4,700 to more than 2.2 million. Phoenix general manager David Dome says they're thrilled to have the chance to potentially reach millions of new South American fans through their defensive stalwart.
13: To be honest, we're trying to get a head around it ourselves, and we're reaching out to a few people in the markets in South America. Like, how do we leverage this now? Where can we take this?

0: Amazing day for Ukraine at the French Tennis Open. There are four Ukrainian women in the round of 16 at Roland Garros. Elena Svitolina is the top-seeded Ukrainian remaining. She eased past unseeded German Tamara Korpach 6-2, 6-3. And Svitolina hopes her younger compatriots back in their war-torn country can be inspired.
1: I think for kids back in Ukraine, for young players, for just sport in general in Ukraine, I think it's great to have so many girls playing really well and representing the country in such a big stage.
0: A new men's champion will be crowned after the last Grand Slam winner remaining. Novak Djokovic was bundled out in five sets. The Serb great dispatched by teenage Brazilian world number 30, Joao Fonseca. Tennis coverage with Eye Institute. 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In cricket, the Black Caps have completed preparations for the three-test England tour starting next week at Lord's by beating Ireland in their one-off test in Belfast by an innings and 79 runs. And the Gujarat Titans have won the race to meet the Royal Challengers Bengaluru in the Indian Premier League T20 final that follows a 7-wicket win over the Rajasthan Royals in the final qualifying match. I'm Richard Wayne, that's News Talk ZB News and Sport with Sanderson Vitamins, a 100% New Zealand-owned family business. It's 1:05. Jason Pine is next.
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5: Next service forecast for all of Aotearoa. Northland, Auckland, Coromandel Peninsula and Bay of Plenty. It's partly cloudy with a few showers. The remainder of the North Island, it's mostly fine with isolated showers about Waikato and the Central High Country. Marlborough and Nelson, it's fine with a few showers. Buller to Westland, fine apart from some rain about the Westland Ranges after dark. Canterbury, Otago and Southland, areas of low cloud, otherwise it's fine, and a possible shower about Clutha and Southland. And Fiordland, raining at night, the Chatham Islands often cloudy.
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6: 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Thanks for joining us. 0800 80 10 80 is always our number. I want to talk Crusaders Hurricanes this hour. A special night last night for Crusaders and All Blacks winger Sever Reece. He became the 26th Crusader to reach 100 games and he marked the occasion in style.
7: Just a metre short, Sever Reece thinks he's got it in his 100th. He has!
8: Yep.
7: Sever Reece! Well, you could have scripted it in game 100. Trying to get an offload free. Intercepted McLeod. Sever Reece! Untouched in the corner. 100 games. Two tries.
6: And if that wasn't enough, he then did this.
9: He's going to line up the conversion as well. There's a few videos going around socials during the week with Sebu.
10: Okay, it's plenty of time, mate.
9: Landed one from about 55 metres here on the captain's run the other day. So
7: he certainly rates himself, Craig.
9: Yeah.
7: Don't you worry about this.
9: Here we go. Can he convert his own try? Pretty much right on the sideline. Comes and strikes it beautifully.
7: I'll
9: tell you what.
7: Yes.
9: That's as straight as you'll ever see.
11: He can do it all. He can do it all.
7: Well, the pressure was on there. We're not talking about some gimme. Three in for the left wing touch. Goodness me. What a night for Sebu. Didn't he love the moment? Didn't the crowd love it too? 47-14.
6: Yeah, Sebu Reece is with us. Can we start with the conversion, mate? Congrats, by the way. Was that your favourite moment of the night?
12: I'd say so. That's probably right up there. But I think so. The special moment for me was getting to run out with my two beautiful daughters. It's a moment that I'll hold with me forever, and it was pretty special running out to a packed out stadium, which is pretty cool.
6: Well done, mate. 100 games for the Crusaders, a dominant win, couple of tries, and that conversion, and as you say, the chance to celebrate it and share it with your family. How special a night overall was it for you?
12: Yeah, honestly, you know, the whole week leading up to it was just very, you know, quite emotional and

0: a very full on week, and you know, just lots of reflecting, and yeah, obviously leading up to last night. You know, just amazing. You know, just sort of looking back at the journey, and yeah, getting to run now for my 100th time. Yeah, just can't find the words to describe it.
1: How were you able to manage the emotion across the week? Because there's still a game of rugby to prepare for, isn't there? How were you able to park it and focus on the job at hand? Or did you actually embrace it?
0: Yeah. Well, you know, it was probably a bit of both. You know, like, I mean, I know that there's still a game of rugby that I still have to play. And then I didn't want it to get, you know, really get to me, because it can put me off my game, you know, if I let it take over. But it was pretty cool, you know, because the more I just spoke about it, I shared, you know, just everything, you know, of like how exciting and everything. You know, my wife has been amazing, and just sitting down every night and literally just, you know, all the throwback, all the memories in the Crusaders jersey. And I think that's sort of what made it easier for me, you know, and just allowed me to just go out there and just embrace the moment as well. You know, it's a huge, huge milestone for myself. And yeah, like I said, which is pretty cool, topping it off with two tries, and who would have thought, a conversion as well. So,
1: when, who makes that decision?
0: Don't even ask me.
1: You score the try. Who makes the decision that you're taking the conversion? Was that predetermined, or did you just say, look, we're going to win the game?
0: Not at all. Honestly, none of that was planned. And yeah, trust me. And you know, I just scored the try. I was walking back, and Taha Kemara came because he was getting ready to take the kick because he was doing the goal kicks. And yeah, he had the ball out with his hand out to me, and he was like, "You're gonna kick this one." And if I'm being honest right now, at that moment, I mean, you guys have seen all the practice kicks I do at training. You know, it's all nice, but when he put his hand out to me, in my head, I was just like, told him, I was like, nah, you kick. I'm not kicking this. I was like, I scored two tries, and I do not want to ruin this with a kick that misses. And I'm like, I'm happy with two tries. And they just said, oh, you just kick it, honestly. You know, everyone's already proud of you. And just line the ball up, honestly. And yeah, I just, all I needed to do, I was like, as long as the ball gets off that kicking tee, I don't care where it goes, as long as it gets off the ground, I'm happy. But and then, yeah, stayed straight. And honestly, what a way to top the 100K.
1: It's no gimme, as our commentator Nick Bewley said. It's no gimme. It's not like you're right out in front. You know, you're three in from touch.
0: I know. That's what I thought. After the game, honestly, I had this massive talk to them. I was like, guys, if you guys want to do something special like that, you only want to give me the kick. I was like, our hooker scored right underneath the post. I told him, why don't you give that one to me, you know? And you guys give me the one right on the edge. Oh, my gosh. But honestly, like I said, you know, it's all, looking back now, it's kind of pretty cool that the kick went over, because if it didn't go over, honestly, I'd probably, try not to bring that up. So, but yeah, you know, now it feels pretty cool. Being able to say that I've converted a try.
1: A fitting end to the game, absolutely. You've spoken often about arriving as a young Fijian kid, just looking for an opportunity. And as you said, you've been reflecting back on these 99 and now 100 games during the week. What are the main things that stick out for you, Sevo, in that journey of yours?
0: For me it was, you know, like firstly, just the opportunity that I got given here at the Crusaders, you know, mostly by Razor. It was a massive part in my journey. You know, he gave me the opportunity to come down here. And I was only down here for just injury replacement and just to train, I think, so for like 4 weeks. And then while the All Blacks boys, you know, they're always on the extended break at the end of the year. So that was me. I just came in just for injury recovery. And, yeah, who would have thought, you know, even playing one game was, you know, felt so far away. And like I said, you know, 100 games now. Like I said, you know, it's just beyond what I ever thought, that could ever happen to me. But yeah, looking back now, you know, just very grateful and just feel so blessed for the opportunities that's come my way. And also to the people that's actually backed me along this journey as well. It hasn't been the easiest for me, but, you know, like we're here now and, you know, just got to keep taking little steps forward. Life's good, man.
1: How long do you reckon it took until you felt like you belonged, were comfortable in Super Rugby and with the Crusaders?
0: Yeah, I think for me, like,

0: as soon as I came down here, and then when I got told the news that, oh, we're going to keep you here for this whole year, you know, honestly, straight away, I was just like, you know what, like, these are the people here, like Razor, that coaching staff, and even the club. I was like, these people here, I owe them so much. You know, they've just given me this opportunity that I thought, you know, like, just felt like a dream, and it was almost impossible. And yeah, like I said, you know, that's why that first year was probably the year that I realized, I was like, you know, I'm going to do everything to give back to this club. And, you know, if they want me to stick around here, I'm going to stick around here and, like, I'll pay everything to them, you know, by performing well and just being a good team man as well.
1: You've been part of some outstanding Crusaders teams, multiple championships. Where do you reckon the current group sits in terms of the belief and the potential you have to go and win another one over the next month or so?
0: Oh, 100%. You know, I think, like we all know, Crusaders always different some finals time. But in saying that, you know, we've had, you know, the Hurricanes, the Chiefs, who have just been amazing and outstanding all throughout the season. And like, you know, we're only just starting to come right. We've had some very challenging couple of games throughout the season, but yeah, I think, you know, these are the important ones that's all coming up, which starts next week, quarterfinals. So yeah, the exciting times ahead. And I honestly strongly believe, and if anything, you know, for motivation as well, it's you know, Pens is last year with obviously the news as well that came out, and yeah, you know, it would be awesome to send them off on a very high note, and obviously myself as well, you know, given it's my last year with the Crusaders, so literally going to give everything I can to hopefully lift that trophy coming into the month.
1: And I guess that's the emotion you now face, Sevu, is that you now know that every time you play for the Crusaders, it could potentially be the last time. We're into knockout footy now. So how do you reckon 100%. You'll manage those emotions over the next, well, especially this week, and then hopefully for your sake beyond that as well?
0: Yeah, I think, you know, yesterday in the Crusaders, in our change rooms yesterday, you know, I shared a few words with the team and the management, and that was probably what I raised was, you know, it's very emotional times for me. Like, you know, like you said, next week could possibly be my last week wearing the Crusaders jersey. And, you know, obviously I want us to go right through till the finals. But, yeah, you know, because I know I've enjoyed every moment. And, you know, I'll be leaving knowing that, you know, the number 11 or number 14 jersey that I wear is in great hands. You know, we've got some amazing superstars as well, you know, Macca Springer, Shafi Haki, Curtis McDonald, Jay Broomfield, all these young boys that's going to take the jersey to a way, way better place.
1: So I suppose you just cheer for the Chiefs now, do you, tonight? Hope they beat the Blues and then you get another home game in that flash new house of yours.
0: We don't usually cheer for the Chiefs, but in this scenario that we have right now, yeah, go the Chiefs.
1: Love it, Sevu. Congrats on the 100. Congrats on the tries. Congrats especially on the conversion. Ice cold veins, mate, to get that over. If this is the last time we speak, I appreciate your accessibility over the years. Go well, mate, for the rest of the season and on to Pepignan with you and your family.
0: Oh, thank you so much. Appreciate your time and thanks for having me. Thank you. Have a great day.
1: You too, mate. Sevu Reece joining us on the occasion of the day after his 100th appearance for the Crusaders, a winning one for the Crusaders. And keeps them alive in the hunt for a home finals match next weekend. And I tell you what, the way they've played under that roof, you wouldn't want to be going there, would you? You wouldn't want to be going down there to play the Crusaders in what will be a knockout match. So the equation's pretty simple, really. The Crusaders have, for the meantime, moved into third place. The top three will all host a finals match next week. And we know the top three, or the top two, are going to be the Hurricanes and the Chiefs. Now, the Crusaders can be passed by the Blues if the Blues beat the Chiefs. It's as simple as that. If the Chiefs beat the Blues tonight, the Crusaders are third. If the Blues beat the Chiefs tonight, the Blues are third. It is as simple as that. So as Sevu said, all Crusaders fans are now cheering for the Chiefs, because if the Chiefs win, then the Crusaders will host next weekend. In fact, they'll host the Blues, won't they? Unless the Brumbies, in fact, it could be the Brumbies. They've got Moana Pacifica. They could put a massive score on them and move up on points diff. But the home advantage is the thing. 1:19, that game, incidentally, the Chiefs-Blues game is available on News Talk ZB Sport from just after.

0: 7 o'clock tonight. Right, let's talk about this game last night. I've seen all sorts of rhetoric about it, about the team that the Hurricanes chose, the players that they left out. I've heard it called a B team. Look, there's no doubt that it bears little resemblance to the team that will run out when the Hurricanes host whoever it is, probably the Reds, this coming Friday. But you cannot tell me that in the same position, every other Super Rugby coach wouldn't have done the same thing. Clark Laidlaw knew that regardless of the result last night, his team were going to finish first. They would host a finals match. There was nothing to gain by winning, by losing. There was nothing to gain from the result. The scenario would have stayed the same. Every other Super Rugby coach in the competition would have done exactly what Clark Laidlaw did. Taken the opportunity to rest some players who have had big, big minutes, to allow players an extra week to get over some little niggly injuries, to also hand some opportunities to players who have been slogging away week after week after week without getting close to the match day 23. He was finally able to give them their reward as well. The Hurricanes earned the right over the first 13 games of the season to do what they did in game 14 last night. However, I've seen lots of contrary views, and you may hold it too. I've seen, you know, people say, oh, the integrity of the competition. It was, you know, it doesn't help with your momentum. You know, a loss like this, it basically sends you into the finals off the back of a defeat. Again, does it? Keen for your views, though. And Crusaders fans, how are you feeling? You might win another one of these things. 0800 80 1080 121. We're back with some of your calls after this on Weekend Sport.
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4: 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Let's talk some...

0: some rugby, some Hurricanes, Crusaders, anything you want to pick up on from last night. 124, full board at the moment, but if you can't get through the first time, please keep trying. Sherwood, hello.
1: Yes, g'day, Jason. I'd just like to address the thought that the Hurricanes were playing a second 15 last night. I'll give you eight names they couldn't select. Omua, Karifi, Tosi, Lakai, Barrett, Love, Proctor and Brett Cameron. They either couldn't or didn't select those guys. Now I'd like to give you a list of players the Crusaders couldn't select. Williams, Bell, Barrett, Blackadder, Grace, Enor, Whainganuku and Jordan. That's eight as well. So anybody who says the Hurricanes had a second 15 have got to say the same applied to the Crusaders.
0: I guess what that says to me then, Sherwood, is that the Crusaders have much greater depth if they were able to put 40 on us.
1: Yeah, and the point is too that they'd only lost by 7 points when they played in Wellington. Now they win by 33. I would say the Hurricanes should be wary at this point, but the Crusaders unfortunately won't be able to get many of those eight back because Williams, Barrett, they're out. Jordan's out. They might be able to get Whainganuku, Enor, Grace, Blackadder, maybe Bell, but it does look as though the Hurricanes are going to be able to pull more of theirs back than the Crusaders can. But go to Crusaders anyway, Jason.
0: The other thing, Sherwood, I'm not sure if you picked up on this, but Fletcher Newell and Seb Calder were both injured last night. So that's a couple of tight-head props. And already, as you say, without Tamaiti Williams, so they are going to have to go quite deep into their front row stocks. So I guess we will find out a bit about their depth. But, I've got a text here. I'm sure that Rob Penny wishes now that he'd rested Fletcher Newell last night because he may well be out for a game or two.
1: Yeah, I hope not. But apparently Cullen Grace is getting pretty close to coming back. He might get a selection. He might be on the reserves or something like that. That's something. And hopefully Blackadder will be back as well. So there's a little bit of room to manoeuvre. Whainganuku looks so he's going to be okay. So you never know.
0: You never know, Sherwood. Always good to chat to you, mate. Thanks for calling in. And yeah, and with such good information about the players who were unavailable for both sides last night. And that's what happens when you get to this end of the season, isn't it? That, you know, players have had long seasons. Injuries happen all the time. I mean, Will Jordan, you think about that 2024 Crusaders season where they didn't make the top, well, it was top eight then, wasn't it? They didn't make the finals. And Will Jordan didn't play that whole season, did he? He's a huge part of this team. It's not just a one-man team, obviously. But the Crusaders are so much better when Will Jordan's there, and now he's not. Scott Barrett, the same. Hugely influential with inside that Crusaders environment. We're not going to see him at all this season. He had that longer sabbatical or longer, off-season, and now he needs back surgery. So he's not going to be there either. Big players. Big players. But Sherwood sort of, you know, listed the players, and then I do look at it and I say, well, even with all of those players out, the Crusaders still put 40 on the team at the top of the table, albeit with them having not selected a couple as well. I wouldn't want to be playing the Crusaders in the finals. I want to be steering clear of playing them. Carlton, hi.
2: Hey, I don't think Johnny McNichol gets a lot of credit. I mean, like, I know he's never been an All Black, but he's still an international calibre player. You know, he's played tests for, like, Wales. You know, I thought he did pretty good last couple of games. He strung up when Will Jordan's not there, I feel like he's held the fort down pretty well.
0: Yeah, oh look, he's a very serviceable player, Carlton, absolutely. No, and he's been pretty important to them as well, probably has played a little bit more than maybe he thought he might, although just having a look, he's only played half a dozen games. But yeah, without Jordan there, you're right, he's not the worst guy to have coming, you know, into the team or off the bench or playing whatever role you need him to.
2: Yeah, you also got Macca Springer as well. You know, you're not really losing much gas when it comes to him, you know. Quietly, Crusaders are building quite well. I mean, they've kind of been in playoff mode for the last 3 weeks, you know, playing the Blues, Chiefs and the Hurricanes back-to-back. You know, what's a better way to get you ready for the playoffs than that?
0: I can't think of a better way, actually, Carlton, and that's why I'm worried about them. I think it'll be a huge leg up to them if the Chiefs beat the Blues tonight, and I think the Chiefs will beat the Blues tonight. The Blues have found it very hard to find any consistency at all. So if the Crusaders are at home next week, regardless of who it's against, if it's the Blues, if it's potentially the Brumbies, I wouldn't be worried about the Crusaders at home next week at all again.

0: anybody. Beyond that, they probably won't play at home again. But next week, I'd have them as firm favourite, regardless of who they play, if they are at home.
1: Yeah, it's amazing what that stadium has done. Just before they moved there, I was just wondering taking away that cold weather that they're so used to, and have adapted to that pretty well.
0: Oh, they have. I think that was the fear, wasn't it? Well, one of the fears, with this dry track and beautiful surroundings, everybody else would rise up to, they'd all be sort of brought back together. But you look at the Hurricanes, who are, it's in their DNA to be a strong running side. And yeah, as I say, they had 40 put on them last night. So yeah, it seems like it's a fortress, a new one, but they haven't lost the air, have they? What's that, 4 wins out of 4 under the roof?
1: Yeah. Yeah. Just got to pound the Chiefs to win, so it's 5 next week.
0: Thanks, Carlton. Good to hear from you, mate. 0800 80 10 80. Spare line if you want to jump aboard. Heaps of texts coming through. I'll get to those, but your calls are the best way to get through and to make your point. Jamie, hi, mate.
2: G'day, Jason. Yeah, it was a bit of a tough watch as a Canes fan last night, but people were sort of forgetting, they've been critical of the Canes resting about half the team, was that they didn't remember that we had one bye to start the season, and then for like about the last we had a bye in the opening round of the season, and then so we've gone about 11, 12 weeks of only one bye. So I think we earned that right, obviously, to in top spot to rest top guys. You know what I mean?
0: I do. No, I do. And guys who have had big minutes as well, Jamie. I've got to look at a guy like Warner Dearns. He's pretty much played every week and played 80 minutes every week.
2: Yeah.
0: Why wouldn't you give the bloke a rest,
2: Yeah, that's right. And we want to be – yeah, so they say it's cheapening the competition to a degree, but, what you get judged on is how you go in the finals once you get there, not how you go in the last game of the round. In terms of the overall competition winner, I think it's down the 3 teams, the Hurricanes, Crusaders and Chiefs, pretty much, I think.
0: Yeah, I totally agree. And you're so right as well about what people remember. If the Hurricanes go on and win the Super Rugby competition in about 3 weeks from now, nobody will remember or care about what happened last night in Christchurch, will they?
2: No, exactly not. But looking forward, hopefully they'll bring the Royals Royce out of the garage next week.
0: I hope so, Jamie. I'm sure they will. Well, I saw Clake Laidlaw during the week, and I asked him about this team, and he said, "Yeah, well, it is what it is." And he said, "But yeah, from next week, we're not resting anybody." It's good to see Cam Roygaard get 40 minutes last night. Great to see that happen. So he'll be obviously fit and firing for the finals match, probably against the Reds. That seems the most likely outcome this coming Friday. Hurricanes, Reds. The Chiefs will play Saturday night, and the other game, Crusaders or Blues, presumably will also be on this Saturday, will it? How will they work it if there's, because all 3 games will be in New Zealand. I presume they'd have a 4:30 game on the Saturday, would they? They wouldn't have a Sunday game. Anyway, I'm just thinking out loud, really. We'll find out at the end of the weekend. Greg, hi.
3: Hi, Piney, how you doing?
0: Very good, thanks, Greg. How you doing, mate?
3: Pretty good, yeah, enjoying the show. Yeah, great game last night. I thought it would be a lot tighter because the Hurricanes started out with a hiss and a roar. And I concede what a lot of people are saying. They left a lot of their guys out, but we were the same. But it was a great game. The Hurricanes certainly played well all year, and full credit to them. But anyone who's a Crusaders supporter always has faith in the team and in the closing stages of the competition, because we know what they can do, and we're keeping the faith down here. It's not going to be easy, but we're feeling okay the way they've been going. So it'll be interesting to see what the final outcome is.
0: It'll be a sort of a slightly different championship from many of them, Greg, won't it? Maybe my memory is not, what it used to be, but it seems to me that the Crusaders just used to win these competitions by being at the top from the start and going through and just winning the whole thing. This seems to be a slightly different season, during which they have had setbacks. They've had winning streaks here and there, but they lost their first couple of games, didn't they? Lost to the Highlanders, lost to the Brumbies, and then lost to the Blues in round 4.

0: So they've had to come from a little bit, you know, at the back of the pack. If they were to win it, they'll have to win it away from home. They'll could get a home game next week, but they won't get any, probably won't get a home semi or a home final. So, you know, they'll have to do it the hard way.
1: Yeah, it certainly won't be easy, and it hasn't been the greatest of seasons. I mean, you look at the tour to Aussie, that was a bit of a disaster.
0: Yep.
1: And, you know, I was at the Brumbies game down here, and that was on the anniversary of the earthquakes, and a beautiful day, but it turned to custard for us, and it certainly has had their ups and downs, and all the other teams have played very well. You know, it's like, dare I say, it's like with the All Blacks finally, you know, the days of them being miles ahead of everyone are gone, you know, and the rest of the world's caught up, and it's the same in this competition. There's teams performing now who never used to do so well. I mean, the Force turned us over, and any team on the day, if they apply themselves, can do the job, and you don't discount or disrespect anyone, because if you do, you're going to get your comeuppance, aren't you?
0: You are. You'll find out quick, smart, Greg. Bang on. Good to hear from you, mate. Always love catching up when I'm in Christchurch as well. So make sure you come and say hi during test week when that rolls around in July. 0800 80 1080. So there's the games that are left which matter are the next two. The Force Waratahs tonight doesn't matter. Those two teams can't make the finals. Nothing on that game at all. The Brumbies play Moana Pacifica at 4:30 this afternoon. Now, the Brumbies are currently sixth on the table. If they were to get 5 points, and you'd think that they will, they'll go from 33 to 38. That would bring them level with the Blues. And at the moment, the Brumbies have a points diff, which is about 30 worse than the Blues. But, look, they could easily put 30, 40 on Moana Pacifica. So if the Brumbies were to win and the Blues were to lose without a bonus point, then the Brumbies would go into fourth spot and the Blues would drop down to fifth. The Reds, sixth. That's one outcome. If the Blues were to get a bonus point, either a try-scoring bonus point or a within-seven bonus point tonight, hardly likely to get a try-scoring bonus point if they lose the game, but anyway, the fact remains, they would be fourth. So if I'm the Brumbies, I don't think I want to finish fourth, because you end up playing the Crusaders in that scenario. Anyway, this is all ifs, buts, and what might happens. Graham, you reckon you're back next week for another game?
2: Hopefully, yeah. I really choke at saying this, but go the Chiefs tonight. I mean, it almost my throat almost, you know, felt like I've had a rope put around it saying it. But
0: at least you don't have to cheer for the Blues, Graham.
2: Oh yeah, I don't know, but I don't. Yeah, the Chiefs have been pretty bitter rivals. I don't want to talk about this that too much, but yeah, in recent times, they're sort of in the 80s and 90s. Auckland and the Blues were the most, disliked team. But yeah, I've probably moved on from that. A lot of Canterbury people haven't, but I certainly have. But yeah, I was there last night, and I was just great for Severy Reese, and we've had a lot of big occasions, you know, his 100th game, getting the first try and two, and then the kick. It was both teams had, like Greg said, both teams had players out, and obviously Ethan Blackadder got scratched early before the game, and Johnny Lee came on, he performed well. Bets are off now. I mean, we'll see what happens later on tonight, but it was another good occasion. 4 from 4, and the stadium's great. Yeah, hopefully another one next week.
0: I mean, they could. Yeah, I mean, the Crusaders could. We know what they're like, Graham. The Crusaders could win it from third, couldn't they? They could host a finals match next week and win that, and then go to, I guess, one of the Blues or the Hurricanes or the Chiefs. They went up to Hamilton and won a Super Rugby final there, didn't they, 2 or 3 years ago? You know, they don't have any fear. They've got no fear during finals time. It's like they become this new team. It's always been there. But the Crusaders at finals time, doesn't matter where they play, really, does it? You know, you're such a formidable outfit.
2: Well, last year it was 2023 we beat the Chiefs. Scott Robertson's last year as coach. I remember going back a long time, 1999, we were fourth and, you know, ended up playing the Highlanders and Dunedin after playing the Reds and then we went and played, well, they had to come back from South Africa, but we beat them in Dunedin, and yeah, and I, things like

0: that if it's certainly, I mean, every season's different, as Greg, the predecessor caller, said. Yeah, I mean, this has been a different season very much from last year and certainly from 2024. So, yeah, I don't, I never count my chickens, but I think this team has certainly got it in it. But, you know, I respect what the Hurricanes have done, and they're the top team for a good reason. And, yeah, it's always good to beat a team from Wellington, dare I say.
1: Maybe we'll play you in the final in Wellington, Graham. If we do, well, you need to find a way to get up here.
0: yeah, I'll have to check my bike tyres up and get it well pumped
1: well,
0: up. I'm not sure
1: you can get across the Cook Strait on your bike, but I know what you mean. It'll be amazing to host you here, Graham, if it is the Hurricanes Crusaders in the final in Wellington. It's one possible outcome. Good to chat to you, mate. James, hi.
2: Yeah, go, Viney. Hey, obviously the Crusaders, you're talking about doing it the hard way, mate. I would like to remind you the Crusaders have won away finals in Dunedin, Auckland, Hamilton, Canberra, Johannesburg, and for all intents and purposes should have won one in Sydney, if not for a penalty that Craig Joubert later apologised for. So I don't think that they got any problems going to Wellington and winning one, because it's the only one left in the New Zealand list where they haven't won one, isn't it? So
1: see, this fills me with a sense of this fills me with a sense of impending doom, James. It really does.
2: You know, playoff time. It's when they do what they want to do. Hey, just a couple of quick words as well about Sebu. Good on him last night for the 100. He's been amazing for the Crusaders for a long time. I remember that 2024 season where we didn't make the playoffs. There were so many games in that season where Sebu Reese was literally holding the team together. He was making the plays. He was getting the turnovers. He put the team on his back. And a lot of people probably want to forget that season, but you know, I'll always remember how well Sebu played for us that year. And he's another guy. Come the playoffs time, he's a playoffs player. You know, big games, big moments. It's not getting two or three tries, but it's chasing kicks, it's making, you know, making big plays in playoffs, and Sebu's got a track record, mate. He does it every year.
1: See, I felt so much better before you called. not about life, but about the Hurricanes. Like, I always enjoy chatting to you, James, but I feel
2: Do you know what about the Hurricanes as well, though? Well, one of the reasons I think they're resting a whole lot of players, because if they had beaten the Crusaders, who would they play in the first round of the playoffs?
1: The Crusaders.
2: Exactly. Yeah. So I think it was a smart move by them. And like you say, any team would have done the same. Any team in any professional sport would do the same.
1: Good on you, James. Good to hear from you, mate. Thanks for calling in. Thanks for all of your calls. We'll recap what happens tonight, Chiefs Blues, tomorrow, when we will have our confirmed finals lineup. Then we can start talking in actualities rather than in vagaries. 17 and a half away from two. Take a break, come back, get you across the Tasman. Our regular chat with our Australian correspondent, Adam Peacock, coming up.
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5: Newstalk ZB, Ken says, don't forget about the lucky loser part of this, Piney. The Blues Crusaders could be a non-contest. Ken, you're right. If, let's just say, the Hurricanes and the Chiefs both win next week in their finals matches, you're right. The loser of the Crusaders-Blues game, if that is indeed 3v4, would go through as the highest place loser. Bang on. So I guess that game would probably, in fact, it will be the Saturday afternoon game, because we already know the Chiefs are playing Saturday night, Hurricanes are playing Friday night. So they wouldn't know at that point, because I guess it would still be possible for the Chiefs to lose in the game that follows. But no, you make a great point. There could well be a scenario under which both the Hurricanes and the Chiefs win, and if the Blues play the Crusaders, they'll both go through as well. Four New Zealand teams in the semis. Highly likely scenario. Let's get you across the Tasman. Adam Peacock is our Australian correspondent who joins us now. Can we start with State of Origin 1 during the week in a very wet Sydney? The Blues coming back, New South Wales coming back from the biggest deficit in Origin history to win a game. Did you see it coming?
6: No, I did not. I was at the game, and 55 minutes in, I thought Queensland by half. Like, New South Wales, after a horrid start, just Queensland, their line speed, their quickness, their sharpness was just a level above New South Wales. And I thought, what is going on here? But then Kalyn Ponga got sent off, and then it flipped. Queensland got really tired, and New South Wales started playing like Queensland were in the first, well, definitely the first half. So, yeah, it was extraordinary game of footy that it turned on a dime like that. That it can happen, and New South Wales had enough good players to execute what they needed. But Queensland can feel a little hard done by, not by the send off, I think it was a send off, but hard done by the fact that they were the better team and they didn't win.
5: Yeah. So, what's the narrative been in the time since and immediately after the game? Was this a victory for New South Wales' resilience and their ability to fight back from such a deficit, or instead was it a missed opportunity for Queensland, who, as you say, Adam, were probably the better side?
6: I think everything's hinged on that. You know what it's like, Piney. If a controversial decision happens, well, everything hinges on that. Everyone's opinion hinges on that. I say it a little differently. I think, well, firstly, it was a send-off, in my opinion. Everyone north of the Tweed haven't reacted too well. I mean, the Courier Mail up there have put out a petition to say Ashley Klein shouldn't do Origin 2. This is from a bunch of people who are the beneficiaries of an 8-0 penalty count in Game 2 last year by half-time. So, I wouldn't say short memories, I'd just say no memories up there. New South Wales just were clunky. And it wasn't until they had the opportunity to get at Queensland that they took it. And I think New South Wales still have issues, because Queensland came up with a game plan that fell away and frayed because of the send-off. But I think, Queensland could feel more confident, oddly enough, going into the game too, even though they're 1-0 down.
5: All right, let's stick with rugby league, because tomorrow night it's a 1v2 clash, Panthers v Warriors. It's slightly diluted being an Origin week. The Warriors will be without Mitch Barnett and Kurt Capewell. As far as the Panthers are concerned, we're not sure who will back up. Nathan Cleary, I think, is the one that there's most interest around. Be that as it may, and putting it to one side, do you give the Warriors a chance against the Panthers tomorrow night?
6: I do, absolutely, especially if those big guns aren't playing for Penrith. I dare say Casey McLean will play. He only played, 20 minutes. Played very well. He'd be fine. But last year, Penrith were really, really careful with guys like Cleary and Yeo.

0: Liam Martin's apparently back, so that might help Penrith. But if they're without Cleary and Yeo, I'd definitely give, and Toto as well, I'll give the Warriors a big, big shout, because I've been so impressed about how they go about it. The conditions will probably suit them as well. It's been wet all week in Sydney, and they're used to playing in those conditions there at Go Media. So, yeah, 1v2, it's great. It's a shame it's happened this time of year, because you're right, it does kind of get diluted by the fact that guys aren't backing up, but still should be a great way to end the weekend of footy, and a good one to watch after dinner over there.
1: Oh, absolutely, absolutely. Look, it's a great way to cap the weekend. Can we go to the Socceroos, where Tony Popovich, your coach, his sort of revolving door of those coming in and those leaving the Socceroos pre-World Cup camp continues. But the latest addition is Christian Volpato. Now, he's a guy who I think most people thought had pledged his allegiance to Italy, but now, in the last 24 hours or so, it turns out that he's a Socceroo and he's probably going to play for you at the World Cup. What has happened here?
0: Yeah, it's an extraordinary kind of couple of days for both us and you. I mean, firstly, you guys have got the most famous footballer in the world all of a sudden in Tim Payne.
2: Yep.
0: And we've got a guy who, for all intents and purposes, for the last 4 years, was headed for a career with Italy. He's been playing with their under-21s, their under-19s as well, for a long time. Look, it is one of these ones that they can switch, because he's got the dual passport. A lot of people jumping up and down about it last night here, saying, oh, what a waste of time. Why would they kind of recruit him? They've gone after him. He signed a contract, this, that, and the other. Look, it's not that simple. And a lot of your boys who leave your shores as well are the same. But you go to these European clubs and they're not particularly over the moon about a player leaving six times a year to go travel the world, especially some of those times they're literally travelling to the other side of the world. They hate it, these European clubs. And I think Volpato was in that situation when he lobbed in Italy, where he had no pull, he had no power with his club. And they're like, well, we'd really like it if you were going to play national team stuff, so go and do it with Italy, because you can. And then he's got to the point where, okay, I think Riley McGree got injured just before the World Cup. So vacancy open for his position. Constant dialogue continuing with Volpato for 12 months. And in the end, I'd hate to say they've convinced him. Hopefully he's just convinced himself that it's what he wants to do. But that's what the coaching staff need to come out and say is, did you have to convince this guy? Because if they did, well, that doesn't sit easy. But if he's made it for the right choices, I've got no problem with it.
1: Yeah, we'll look forward to his first media session as a Socceroo. Always enjoy chatting Australian sport with you, Adam. Thanks indeed. Enjoy the rest of your weekend. We'll catch up again next Saturday.
0: Cheers, Bonnie. Have a good one.
1: You have a good one too, mate. Thanks indeed. Adam Peacock, our regular Aussie correspondent, this time every Saturday on Weekend Sports. 7 to 2, News Talk ZB.
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4: 1:56. After the 2 o'clock news, speaking of the biggest names in sport, did anybody really think Tim Payne would be the star of the World Cup before it starts? I'm sure you've caught up with this story. In the space of 48 hours, he went from 4,500 Instagram followers to over 2 million Instagram followers when an Argentinian football influencer called him out as the player with the lowest profile at the Football World Cup, and everybody needed to do something about that. 2 million Instagram followers he has now. Is there any way he can cash in on this? We'll delve into that after two. And Simon Porter, the new chief executive of the Cricket Players Association.
5: One of Auckland's best-kept secrets is opening its doors this weekend. Bayside Kawakawa Bay, coastal property on the beautiful Pohutukawa Coast, just 15 minutes from Clevedon. Open day this Saturday and Sunday, 1 till 3.
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1: It's 2 o'clock. I'm Sandy Hodge. Donald Trump's yet to announce any decision about Iran after wrapping up talks with his inner circle. The US president suggested earlier today he'd be making a final determination about extending the ongoing ceasefire. He's reiterated demands that Tehran agrees never to have a nuclear weapon and reopens the Strait of Hormuz in a social media post. The BBC's Bernd Busman says the cabinet meeting took about 2 hours.
2: Earlier this week, there had been sources here in Washington who had said that generally the agreement had been agreed upon and it was waiting on President Trump's final approval.
1: Hopes automating some processes at the Ministry of Social Development will improve efficiency. The bill passed its third reading last night under urgency and is estimated to save nearly $226 million over 4 years. Under the legislation, some MSD checks will be done by computer with potential aid from AI. Beneficiary advocate Kay Brereton says there's huge potential here, as some people are currently waiting weeks to receive their benefits.
3: A cross-match with IRD to catch all those people who are not on benefit but could be getting accommodation supplement, that could be really good uses for this tool.
1: ACT leader David Seymour's hinting at targeting lines charges in his party's energy policy this election. The Electricity Authority estimates power bills will increase 8% on average this year, and hikes to line charges account for up to two-thirds of that rise. Seymour says politicians haven't focused on transmission and distribution enough, and generation and retail are other factors to keep in check. He says it's actually the lines charges that have gone up the most in the last 2 years. It's surprising that so many people have missed this. WellyCon, the country's largest board game event, is back on at Wellington's Katina Convention Centre this long weekend. More than 1,000 board games will be available to play. Eventgoers will be able to meet Kiwi board game designers and participate in play-to-win tournaments. Organiser CD Doyle's expecting an exciting weekend.
4: The people who run the cafe said, "We know when it's WellyCon weekend. The buzz is amazing."
1: Young theatre lovers are reimagining Shakespeare at the National Shakespeare Festival this weekend. The event at St James Theatre in Auckland aims to get performers thinking critically about the world around them, telling the well-known stories using real-world topics. More than 50 groups are taking part. Shakespeare Globe Centre New Zealand founder Dawn Sanders says everything can be related back to Shakespeare's tales. Rail investment is being hailed as a long overdue commitment to critical infrastructure. The budget includes more than $1 billion over 3 years for the Rail Network Investment Program, focused on track renewals and maintenance. Maritime Union National Secretary Carl Finlay says it provides certainty for the future of rail-enabled Cook Strait ferries. He says strong rail infrastructure is essential for the country.
5: Keeps that direct link from cargo moving from the south to the north and the north to the south. And obviously moving stuff on rail than having a whole lot of trucks on the road look better for the climate.
6: News Talk ZB Sport. Coach Tana Umanga is confident the legacy of Moana Pacifica will live on ahead of what's currently their final Super Rugby Pacific outing this afternoon. Following the franchise's fall into liquidation on Monday, New Zealand Rugby stepped in, footing the bill for the remainder of their season. Discussions are ongoing with two parties who are interested in taking over the club's licence. Umanga says regardless of the outcome, they're happy with the statement they've made in the competition.
7: Everything that we did through our club and what we tried to portray was we were unapologetically Pacific. And some people really resonated with that and they enjoyed that. And that's just us being us.
6: Moana is set to go out against the ACT Brumbies in Canberra at 4:35pm. Live commentary on News Talk ZB Sport and iHeartRadio. Super Rugby coverage with Habit Health Physio booked today and stay in the game. He's still only posted 61 times on Instagram, yet all-white Tim Payne has now got 2.3 million followers on his social media account. That's up from fewer than 5,000 a couple of days ago, after Payne was singled out by an Argentine influencer as the least known men's player at the upcoming World Cup. The Wellington Phoenix defender is still trying to come to terms with his newfound status.
8: Like, I'm not massive on social media, so for that to happen is a bit strange for me. I think at the same time I'm trying to embrace it all.
6: Mainland Tactics mid-quarter Holly Mather believes they've got more gas left in the tank to make a real impression in this.

0: year's ANZ Netball Premiership. The champions find themselves at the top of the table, looking to maintain their spot just 3 weeks out from the finals. Coming up against the Central Pulse tonight, Matha reckons they're going to leave it all out on the court.
1: We want to be ruthless. Don't be complacent as well. Like, Pulse is still a very good team, and we know if we're complacent, then they can definitely beat us. So we just want to be the best we can be.
0: First centre pass in Palmerston North from 10 past 7. From 10 past 4, the Waikato Bay of Plenty Magic host the South Auckland-based Stars in Hamilton. I'm Richard Wayne. That's Newstalk ZB News and Sport with Sanderson Vitamins, a 100% New Zealand-owned family business. It's 5 past 2. Jason Pine is next.
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3: Wet service forecast for Tāmaki Makaurau. It's partly cloudy with isolated showers, northeasterlies for the rest of the day, and you've got an overnight low of 15. Tomorrow, Sunday, a few showers, more persistent in the afternoon and evening, northeasterlies becoming strong in the morning, a high of 20, dropping to a low 16. Monday, rain becoming persistent with heavy falls in the afternoon, strong northeasterlies, and a high 19, with an overnight low of 16 degrees. And looking at Tuesday, much of the same. Rain with heavy falls. Expect a high 20 and a low 13.
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5: 207, welcome back to the show. Welcome into the show. I'm Jason Pine. Bevan Dewar is running the cutter today. We're here until 3 talking sport, then Tim Beveridge takes over with the Weekend Collective Saturday edition. Quite a bit to get through before we get there, including Simon Porter, who is a hugely experienced and highly respected rugby player agent, who this week was appointed, or certainly revealed as, the new chief executive of the New Zealand Cricket Players Association. So what was it about the role that appealed to Simon Porter, and what are the biggest challenges facing him as he takes on this new position? He's on the show this hour. We're also going to delve into this incredible story of Tim Payne's explosion in online popularity. Wayno just mentioned it during our sports news there. He's like I say, I'm sure you've heard the story, how he's gone from next to no online profile to having now 2.3 million Instagram followers. Going to delve into that. We'll hear from Tim Payne, but also, is there a way in which he can, in some way, benefit from this? I mean, there are New Zealand celebrities, there are global celebrities who would absolutely love 2.3 million Instagram followers. It's rarefied air. So what is the potential financial benefit for Tim Payne of this, and can he use his newfound online fame in a constructive way around charities and things like that as well? Dan Singh is going to join us from We Are Tenzing Talent Agency. They represent a lot of top celebrities, so yeah, I'm sure he'll be saying to Tim Payne, come and join us. 0800 80 10 80 as always is our number, 9292 for your text messages. But as we always do to kick off the 2 o'clock hour on Weekend Sport, there's the music which signals the arrival of In Case You Missed It. Sporting matters that may have escaped your attention over the last little while. Starting in the NRL, Kieran Foran has suffered just his second loss in 9 NRL games as head coach of Manly. They were beaten by the Cronulla Sharks in Sydney last night.
6: Nowhere near it, and it's over, and the Sharks will win. Another win over Manly. They have the wood on the Seagulls, these Cronulla Sharks. Manly did well to climb back into this game, but the Sharks, they were desperate. They were powerful. They were dominant in the first half, and they hold on in the second. First time this year they've had a game decided by single digits. And for Craig Fitzgibbon and his men, it goes their way. Cronulla, 6-5. Manly, 7-5. Up Cronulla time. The Sharks over the Seagulls, 28-22.
5: Let's go to Super Rugby, where, as we heard last hour, the Crusaders have beaten the Hurricanes in Christchurch. Sevu Reece celebrating his 100th game in style. A couple of tries, and then this.
7: He's going to line up the conversion as well. There's a few videos going around socials during the week with Sevu.
8: Okay, it's plenty of time, mate.
7: Landed one from about 55 metres here on the captain's run the other day. So.
9: Oh, he certainly rates himself, Craig.
7: Yeah.
9: Don't you worry about this.
7: Here we go. Can he convert his own try? Pretty much right on the sideline. Comes and strikes it beautifully.
9: Oh,
7: I'll tell you what.
9: Yes.
7: That's as straight as you'll ever see.

0: He can do it all. He can do it all.
1: Well, the pressure was on there. We're not talking about some gimme. Three in for the left wing touch. Goodness me. What a night for Sevu. And didn't he love the moment? Didn't the crowd love it too? 47-14.
2: Yeah, that was the final score. Then the Reds confirmed their spot in the top six with victory over the Fijian Drua.
3: They set up the maul. This maul's been so dangerous all night. The Reds pile the numbers in. The Drua haven't stopped at the moment. Still going. Asiata over. There's the try in the end. That's Richie Asiata.
2: Yeah, a win by 45-24 for the Reds over the Drua. And the Black Caps have made short work of Ireland in their maiden test cricket clash in Belfast.
4: There it is, 5-wicket haul for Blair and Tickner. Reuben Wilson goes for 4 and Mark Adair is left stranded on 44 with Curtis Kumpfer unable to make his way to the middle. That'll be Ireland all out. And New Zealand will claim an innings victory.
5: The biggest names in sport. Talk to Piney. Weekend Sport with Jason Pine. Newstalk ZB.
2: 11 minutes past 2. All Whites defender Tim Payne has become the unexpected star of the FIFA World Cup, gaining more than 2 million Instagram followers before a ball has even been kicked. This started when Argentine content creator Valen Scarsini identified Tim Payne as the player with the fewest online followers at the tournament. He then urged his combined 1 million TikTok and Instagram followers to support Tim Payne by flooding his page with likes and comments. Well, it worked. At last count, Tim Payne had 2.3 million Instagram followers. Now, he's commented on that this morning from the US training base that the All Whites are currently at.
6: Yeah, I think it was 2-3 days ago, one afternoon. Just started getting a few random notifications. And then I looked on my Instagram and noticed that someone had tagged me in a video. And it was obviously in Spanish, so, and my Spanish isn't very great, so I passed it on to my missus, who is fluent in Spanish and was able to let me know what it was saying. And then I think by the time I woke it up the next morning, you know, there was hundreds of thousands of followers. So yeah, it's pretty crazy.
7: And how are you handling all that kind of extra kind of attention and sort of social media interest?
6: Yeah, I think probably as everyone can tell, like, I'm not massive on social media. So for that to happen is a bit strange for me. I think at the same time, I'm trying to embrace it all. I think it's hard. I'm trying to, I think, process it all at the same time and have a bit of a laugh and a bit of banter with it. I think it's come from a cool place in terms of how positive it's been. So, yeah.
7: And how's it feel going into the World Cup, knowing that there's going to be coming now well over 1 million people who are supporting you at the tournament?
6: Yeah, I mean, it's an interesting thing to think about, the fact that, you know, probably this time last week I was coming into camp just trying to prepare for a World Cup, quietly coming into camp preparing for a World Cup, and now I've got millions of people from multiple countries, you know, following my Instagram and following, I guess, my journey and New Zealand football's journey as a whole. So on the whole, I hope that, you know, we as a team and a nation can make all those people proud and have something for them to cheer.
2: That is Tim Payne speaking about this newfound fame of his. Dan Singh is managing partner of talent agency We Are Tensing. They manage many top New Zealand celebrities, and Dan Singh is with us. Dan, you've obviously been following this. How common or not is something like this?
8: Look, this is not, you know, very common. I would say that much. But I think it just definitely demonstrates the power of social media and, you know, what a community can really do.
2: So, what can you put yourself in the shoes of Tim Payne? He goes to sleep, no doubt, one night over in the US, and wakes up and his phone has just exploded. What would that be like?
8: It'd probably be frightening. You know, you'd have to turn it off. You'd probably turn it on silent at least, you know, because we see the amount of followers. Could you imagine the amount of, you know, messages he's getting and things like that?
2: You think about people you work with, and I know that a lot of them, you know, as one of their key objectives is to cultivate an online following. What does it say when somebody can do something like this without actually even trying?
8: Well, I mean,

0: that's the real question of, you know, what does he want to do with it? Because obviously it was unexpected and completely not planned for. I mean, he's got a total of, I think, 7 reels on his feed versus, you know, like, obviously some of our guys who are, you know, up at the 1 million, 2 million following, you know, they've got thousands of pieces of content that they've made there, and building that community around the content that they make is, you know, their entire kind of career. So he's going to have a lot to think about in that space, whether, you know, what does he want to do with his audience now that he has it, if anything?
1: Yeah, and I guess that is the question. First of all, how valuable is an online following of that size?
0: I mean, it's commercially, it's hugely valuable, right? So, I mean, it would be more valuable than, you know, his playing income if he wanted to leverage it, you know, properly. But it would be starting from scratch, like building his strategy out of what he wants his brand to be. What's, you know, what does he want to do with that platform? I think for him, you know, someone who's played, you know, so many games, who is really a hometown hero and things like that, I'm sure he has lots of ties to community and charities or things that he's really interested in. And so he should, you know, think about that first, I think. All the brand partnerships and the money side will potentially come. Obviously, the big winner in this is Essex.
1: They're already there, exactly.
0: I'm pretty sure they've got like a piece of content on that page. It's now had 400,000 views that, you know, he probably gets free boots from them, and that's probably about it.
1: I mean, inadvertent as it is, you know, could it just be, you know, by the time the World Cup finishes, this all just died? I mean, those followers aren't going to unfollow him, are they? They're going to just stay there. But will they literally be dormant followers if he does nothing with it?
0: Well, I mean, you know, people follow people for a reason, and that's because their content's engaging and they want to kind of get a glimpse into their life. So I think, you know, he's got to keep pumping out content to keep them engaged. You know, they will become dormant otherwise, and, you know, his stuff won't be getting fed to anyone because there's nothing to see.
1: You have worked with prominent people for a long time now, Dan. How important is the online space when you are building a strategy for somebody?
0: I mean, it's become, you know, the number one kind of part of building a personal brand, because social media has become, you know, way more powerful than, as you know, a lot of the traditional media. But also people, because they spend so much time on their phones, they really want to get to know these athletes. And so, you know, posting Getty images from trainings or games is just not good enough. You know, if you really want people to engage you, they want to see what you're doing in your life. They want to see you kind of at home doing your meal preps, or, you know, going for a walk with your kids, or, you know, what does normal life look like, so they can relate to you more. So it's definitely the first stop in building a big community, which kind of unlocks the big partnerships, to be honest.
1: So if you were advising Tim Payne, what advice would you be giving him?
0: Take a minute. You know, just take a minute. Don't worry too much about it. And because I think it's a good time for him to think about all of his goals and what he wants to do. After the World Cup, there's going to be, you know, plenty of things on offer for what he wants to do. But obviously, he's been playing footy for a long time. And he might have other ambitions and things like that. And I guess this could be a real good platform for him to launch anything else he wants to do. But, you know, he's definitely take your time, mate.
1: Would others who have spent hours, weeks, months, years cultivating their online following and building it up in the fashion that you outlined earlier, would they in some ways be looking at this and going, man, this, he's just won the online lottery, basically?
0: I think they'll be celebrating it because, you know, because they've engaged and become content creators for the purpose of that they believe in the community and the power of the community. And, you know, what comes off the back of that, obviously, is really commercial value for brands, which keeps that whole economy alive. And so they'll definitely be supporting it, and they'll be super happy for him. Like, I don't think it probably could have happened to, you know, a more interesting person.
1: Absolutely.
0: We're New Zealanders, right? So the underdog story is the ultimate, isn't it?
1: It certainly is. How many New Zealanders would have that many followers?
0: A handful. You know, pretty. You're talking about less than 20.
1: Incredible. Incredible.
0: You know, but the big thing will be quite interesting to find out where that audience is actually from. You know, yeah. It's like the demographics of around the world. That'll be an interesting insight.
1: Indeed. Well, I guess that all lies ahead. As media point of business is trying to win games of football for New Zealand at the World Cup. So hopefully it doesn't become a distraction. Dan, thanks so much for joining us and lending us your insight.
0: No worries, mate. You have a good one.
1: You have a good one too, Dan. Thanks. Dan Singh there. He is the managing partner of talent agency We Are Tenzing. They manage many top New Zealand celebrities. And what do you say? Less than 20 New Zealanders would have that many followers. Incredible. It's just a fun

0: story, isn't it? It's been picked up by every news outlet around the world. Tim Paine is trending wherever you look on news sites. You know, like I say, the biggest news agencies in the world have picked up on this yarn. It is just a bit of fun, and it won't become a distraction. Tim Paine is a very level-headed bloke. It's an unexpected little thing that's happened to him without anything he's done. He's done nothing. I mean, the last thing you want is to gain 2 million followers for something that's, you know, negative. He's just basically been the very happy benefactor of this little piece of online, virility. Is that the right word? I don't think it is. Things going viral. The All Whites, incidentally, are all gathered now ahead of their World Cup campaign. They play two warm-up matches. The first is on Wednesday against Haiti. That is being played in Fort Lauderdale, Florida. It's a midday kickoff New Zealand time on Wednesday. And then a week tomorrow, next Sunday, June the 7th, they play England in Tampa, Florida. And their second warm-up game, as far as their World Cup campaign is concerned, the first game at the World Cup for them is on Tuesday, June the 16th, so just over 2 weeks away when they take on Iran in Los Angeles. Looking forward to bringing you all of the big stories from the World Cup, whether they be online like this one or actual football across the tournament. It's 2:21. Before three, we are going to play a sporting chance. As always, we give you the chance every Saturday afternoon to win a $150 bet from the TAB. We give you three options upon which you can place it. You choose the one you like. We place the bet. And if it comes home, the winnings, minus the $150, of course, are all yours. So a sporting chance coming up before three. Next up, though, Simon Porter, well known in the rugby space as a highly regarded and hugely experienced player agent. But next month, he's going to step into a new role as the chief executive of the New Zealand Cricket Players Association, replacing Heath Mills, who's been in that job for a long time. Simon Porter on what attracted him to the role and what his immediate priorities are, coming up next on Weekend Sport.
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1: Yes, it is. News Talk ZB and Weekend Sport 225. Highly regarded and hugely experienced player agent Simon Porter has been appointed as the new boss of the New Zealand Cricket Players Association. He replaces Heath Mills, who signalled his intent to stand down earlier in the year. Simon Porter comes into the role after two decades with player management group Halo Sport, working mainly with rugby players. He'll start his new job next month, and he joins us now. Simon, congratulations on this new gig. What was it that attracted you to the role of Chief Executive of the New Zealand Cricket Players Association?
2: Well, thanks, Jason. Good question. I've been working in rugby. I've been blessed and super lucky to work within sport and rugby specifically for 20 years. Mate, I'm a cricket tragic at heart. This is going to sound really funny because, you know, lots of people have pointed out, you know, that I've had a great job and I have had an amazing role and time with Halo Sport. But, you know, this has been a bit of a dream job for me. I've kind of been talking to Heath for a number of years around the role and what he does. And obviously I've worked pretty adjacently to Rob Nicol as well. And just that idea of you know, fighting big strategic fights on behalf of a group that I have enormous respect for and affinity for, that's kind of the appeal, you know. Like, being a rugby agent is awesome. It's pretty transactional, though, you know. Like, you're dealing for one person at a time, and that's, you know, super rewarding as well. But this is kind of a bit of a bigger, more strategic play. And, you know, mate, that's what I want to go and do.
1: Well, let's talk about some of those strategic fights, the big strategic fights, the big strategic pieces of work that you're going to be facing. What are they, and which ones are you looking to get stuck into immediately?
2: Yeah, well, I mean, we've got a collective bargaining agreement with New Zealand Cricket to get underway in the next, you know, few, well, the planning and stuff to get away in the next few months. So that's, you know, that's absolutely the first one priority. The second one, obviously, NZ20. You know, it's been shifted for a year, but that's gonna take a lot of time and attention, and is a, you know, an amazing opportunity for the playing group to be part of. And then, you know, I guess in the long term horizon, cricket is on a, you know, massive growth swing. You know, the money coming in to cricket, the valuation we have of these IPL franchises, etc. You know, I don't think it's any secret that, you know, the whole power balance of cricket between, you know, the boards of control, the ICC, and the money that's coming in from the private world is going to create some issues that have to be worked through in terms of windows to play in, load, the relevance of, you know, the bilateral cricket, the timing of the ICC tournaments, etc., etc. So, mate, there's going to be plenty of stuff to figure out as I get my feet under the desk and get into the role.
1: Can I just ask about NZ20? The players were very vocal in their desire for a New Zealand-based franchise T20 cricket competition, NZ20. When it starts, do you have the power or the influence to make sure that they all play in it?
2: No, I don't think we have that power. And, you know, player choice is super important. I think there are levers that can be pulled to, you know, make it enticing for people or ensure that we have our big players back here. But equally, you know, it's a free market, and that's part of what I was talking about before around the international, you know, game and the money that's coming into it and the opportunities around the world. It's got to be competitive, you know, but I like to think that players want to come and play in front of their crowds, their families, inspire the kids in their backyard over that Christmas period where we just, Christmas and New Year period, where we just are going to continue to struggle to get quality international teams in here, and we have to fill a void. And I think that void should be filled across the country. And that's where having, you know, six teams based around the country, I think, is the first thing we should be trying to do to try to, you know, get hearts and minds at that time of year concentrating on cricket.
1: In your view, Simon, what is the happy coexistence of international cricket and franchise cricket?
2: Having not even started in the job, can I just use a terrible cricket cliche, mate, and let that one go through to the keeper? I don't know. I think, I mean, if you look at football,

0: football. You know, football, you'd have to say that probably the, you know, the clubs control football, and we have a World Cup and a Euros and, you know, the Copa America, et cetera, in small windows and a series of friendlies with release periods. I don't see cricket going that way, because I think cricket is a bit of a, you know, travelling circus, and well, that's not quite the right term, but you know what I mean, where people go and play sort of shorter tournaments in different regions. So it's not like a, you know, English Premier League where players are just going to be playing in one place forever. Then you look at rugby, where, you know, well, there's 14 to 17 tests a year. You know, there's some pretty defined times when those games are played. You know, that's probably somewhere in between those, isn't it? I think, as a guess. But look, that's part of the learning I have to, I'm going to have to make as I get into the role and talk to the members and talk to the, you know, the World Cricketers Association and my peers around the world and you know, just learn more and what's realistic. And I guess that's one of the challenges for me. I've come from a sport where I know everything pretty much, you know, because I've been there and done it. Whereas this, I'm, you know, I've got a lot of learning ahead of me.
1: With so many franchise opportunities available now, do you think our top players still aspire strongly to play for New Zealand?
0: Yes, absolutely, they do. I think it's really important, and everyone have different motivations to do that, I think, and not everyone wants to be a three format player, not everyone wants to be a two format player, but I still think they value pulling on the black shirt, and they value going and playing in big ICC tournaments, and you know, any time you get to wear a, you know, a fern on your chest, you know, that's an enormous amount of pride. You know, look at a Dean Foxcroft, you know, got the opportunity to debut, you know, still super relevant to him, mate. And then, you know, Kane Williamson, he's over there playing a test against Ireland. You know, like that's, they're the opposite ends of the spectrum. It absolutely is still relevant, and people want to keep doing it.
1: That's good to hear. Great to hear. As you come into this role, Simon, how do you assess the current state of the relationship between your new organisation, the New Zealand Cricket Players Association, and New Zealand cricket?
0: Look, there's no doubt, you know, the last sort of 12 to 18 months have been incredibly difficult. But that's in the past. I think it's on much better footing now. You know, I think NZ20 and the process that's gone through there has kind of, you know, helped repair that. You know, Jeff's already reached out to congratulate me on my role. And, you know, I think there's a, you know, there's a real opportunity there with two new CEOs coming in to get back to, you know, when it was a true partnership, because, you know, New Zealand's a little country, and it's a little country on the cricketing stage. We've got to work together to stay relevant, you know, to make sure that we're working best we can to, you know, to help the players at the top, and then ensure the domestic game and everything under it is healthy and thriving. You know, we've got a part to play in that. And you know, the only way we can really do that and fulfill it is if we have a really good, solid, constructive relationship with New Zealand cricket. So, you know, that's also a massive priority, is, you know, getting in front of Jeff and working out how we're going to work and how we can hopefully, you know, get things back to, you know, where they need to be.
1: You've worked closely with top rugby players for well over two decades. You were a top rugby player yourself. Do you think cricketers are different, will be different than rugby players?
0: Yeah, I certainly, well, I think if I can talk about from what I've seen, their relationship with the Players Association, I think because cricketers have longer careers in New Zealand, you know, that, you know, a rugby player leaves early, earlier, you know, their mid-20s, et cetera. A lot of cricketers, you know, are connected to the organisation, you know, from 2021, 22, all the way through to when they retire at 34, 35, 36, and some even older than that. And then the former players are also still really strong, active, vocal members of the association. So I think it feels like they are much more engaged in the issues that cricket faces globally. I think, you know, the nature of the game, where, you know, you can go long periods playing a test where you're not actually playing and doing anything. You know, I think it seems that, you know, they spend a lot of time talking and chatting and discussing, you know, the issues that are in front of them. So I just feel, and this isn't a slight on rugby players or anything, I just feel it's a smaller membership.

0: membership base, and it's just a kind of more engaged playing group is kind of how it feels right now.
1: You reckon you'll miss being a player agent?
0: Look, yeah, I think I will at times. You know, there were absolute parts of the job I loved, and the people, you know, that I worked with and the people that I worked for. But, mate, I'm, I don't know, you like feel a little bit like a rugby player when, you know, you get to the point where, you know, you want to go and do something else and you know, a little change of career or path. And, oh, yes, of course I'll miss it. I'm still going to be helping some guys out moving forward. And, you know, you just can't forget all that at once. And you know, some of the relationships are super strong. And I'm sure I'll still stay connected to the game in some way, shape or form and keep helping people where I can. But, mate, I'm really excited about getting my feet wet in cricket, really.
1: Well, congratulations on the role, Simon. It's a terrific appointment for the NZCPA. Look forward to seeing how you go and staying in close touch over the next little while. All the best.
0: Thanks, Bryony. Really appreciate it. Thanks, mate.
1: No, thank you, mate. That is Simon Porter. He is the incoming chief executive of the New Zealand Cricket Players Association. He'll take that role up next month, replacing the outgoing Heath Mills. News Talk ZB and Weekend Sport. Just a quick look ahead to tomorrow after midday. Tomorrow night, I think we can safely say, is the biggest game of the season so far for the Warriors. They take on Penrith, 8:15 tomorrow night, so right at the back end of the weekend, although it is a long weekend. Gee, I'm looking forward to this. Mark Geyer going to join us after midday tomorrow. Penrith legend. Does he give the Warriors a chance? I want to unpack this tomorrow with you and kind of, I guess, preview the game as a fan base. How are we feeling and what would it mean if the Warriors were to turn the Panthers over? I know they're missing a couple in terms of their origin players. I know we're missing a couple. But yeah, want to have a good hard look at the Warriors tomorrow after midday and preview tomorrow night's game. Mark Geyer is our guest. So make an appointment to tune in after midday tomorrow to hear his thoughts. Always interesting. And then we can collect our collective thoughts as a fan base. 23-3. 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
2: 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From grassroots to the grandstand, weekend sport with Jason Pine, Newstalk ZB. It's time for a sporting chance, thanks to TAB.
3: Yes, indeed. One of my favourite times of the weekend. In fact, the whole show's pretty cool, but this part of it is particularly satisfying, especially when we get a winner. James is through on the phones. James, I'm going to give you three options, a short, an evens, or a long. All you have to do is decide which one you want. We will place a $150 bonus bet on your choice. And if it comes home, you'll take the winnings, minus the $150, of course. You're clear with how it works?
4: Yep, all clear, mate. Thank you.
3: What are your sporting sweet spots, mate? What are your favourite sports?
4: Oh, bit of footy, actually. I'm just about to watch Christchurch Boys probably thrash St Andrews College very shortly, so I'm sort of a rugby fan.
3: All right, well, there is a rugby option in here for you. I'm not sure. It sounds like you want to place a bet on that, on the game you're about to watch. Anyway, that can wait. That can wait. I'm going to give you three options, right? Here is your short option. It is football of the round ball variety. Champions League final tomorrow. Paris Saint-Germain against Arsenal. The bet is for both teams to score. It's paying $1.85. You would win $127.50. That is your short. Your evens is a rugby option. The Chiefs to beat the Blues 12 and under tonight in Hamilton. It's paying $2.85. You would win $277.50. And your long option, James, is on the Warriors Panthers. Lekha Halasima to score two or more tries tomorrow night. It's paying $10. You would win $1,350. So to recap, both teams to score in the Champions League final, you'd win $127.50. Chiefs to beat the Blues 12 and under, you'd win $277.50. Lekha Halasima to score two or more tries tomorrow night, you'd win $1,350. What would you like to go with?
4: I think I'll go for the footy, the rugby actually, mate, because then I think if that happens, don't the Crusaders get another game?
3: At home, they do. They do. So yeah, that's another. Yeah, mate, it'll all be coming up roses for you across the weekend. Everything positive happening in your life around your rugby anyway.
4: Exactly. Perfect. Now, that's a great party. Well done. Thank you.
3: No, well done to you, James. Just stay there. We'll make sure we've got all your details. I'm pretty sure Bevan's got your numbers, but just make sure that we have. We'll place the bet for you, and if it comes home, $277.50 is finding its way to you if the Chiefs beat the Blues 12 and under tonight. Form guides are available at your fingertips with the TAB app. See how teams and players have performed in the last five games to help you make smarter bets. We will play a sporting chance again next week, thanks to our mates at the TAB. And as always, please bet responsibly. It's just on 16 away from 3. At just 16 years of age, Waikato clay target shooter Lachlan Emsley has announced himself on the world stage in pretty spectacular fashion, winning the junior world title at the ICTSF World Down the Line Championship in Christchurch recently, helping New Zealand to junior team gold and finishing third overall in the Open Division against some of the sport's biggest names. It's another milestone in a rather remarkable rise for one of New Zealand shooting's brightest young talents. Lachlan Emsley is with us. You're a junior world champion, Lachlan. Has that sunk in?
5: No, not really, no. It was a huge lead up to it, and it feels a bit weird it's over.
3: Well, tell us about the lead up, the build up to the championship. What did that consist of?
5: The world champs, you got to qualify to make a team, and that takes the whole year. So you're going to these provincial shoots to get points to qualify. But there was a huge lead up till March, and then

0: you hit it with your first barrel and 2 points if you hit it with your second barrel. So you're 100 targets first day, 100 targets the second day, and then on the third day, it's 50 targets, and then the 10% of the best shooters, they shoot the last 50, and then the results are added up from that.
1: That is a really long time to be staying locked in mentally. How difficult is it to stay mentally focused for an event of that size and that length across the 3 days?
0: Oh, you just got to distract yourself pretty much. After the first day, we went out and did all sorts of stuff, like go-karting and mini golf and stuff. You got to take a breather, take a moment away from it all.
1: So for listeners who are unfamiliar with down-the-line shooting, can you just explain what that is?
0: So it's 12-gauge shotgun sport. There's five stations you can stand on, and it's around a sort of half circle around the trap house where the trap house shoots out a clay target in five different directions. You got left, middle, right, and then two in between, and it's random, so you don't know which one you're going to get.
1: So you mentioned before the 100 on the first day, 100 on the second, then the 50 and 50 on the third day. So how many targets are you typically hitting? I mean, how did you go on the first day, for example?
0: On the first day, I hit 99 of them on my first barrel and one on my second barrel, so that let me 1 point down over the whole day.
1: So 99 out of 100 on the first day, I mean, is that common? Do you normally hit at that rate?
0: Well, we don't normally do a 100-point score like that, but it's in my range of shooting.
1: And what about days two and three then?
0: Oh, the second day, that wasn't great. It was real windy, so I actually ended up dropping two targets, which put me down 6 points. And then the first 50 on the last day, I shot that clean, and then that put me into the top 10%. And then I shot that last 50 clean as well.
1: And you're a junior world champion. Outstanding. So take us back, Lachlan. How did this all start for you?
0: Well, I was 13 when I first picked up a shotgun, but it was actually my mate in primary school, because he did a lot of duck shooting, and he was like, oh, there's the sport called clay target shooting. We need to give this a go when we're at high school. And I was like, oh, yeah, sweet.
1: And did you like it immediately?
0: Yeah, I started off average. Yeah, I got the hang of it real quick.
1: Yeah, sounds like it. Now, you're just back, I understand, from Australia, where you competed in their national championships over there. So how did that trip go for you?
0: It was a good experience. Very good to go over there and learn how it all worked. But I won a couple A-grade placings, and I won the junior single rise after a 114-target shoot-off. Nothing important-wise, but, yeah, it was good. It was pretty good.
1: All right, so just back to Christchurch then. You qualified, as I understand it, for the New Zealand Open team as well, but you chose to compete in the New Zealand Junior team instead. So why did you make that decision?
0: Well, because I only made the second Open team, and I thought I'd just have a better chance of winning a gold team medal in the junior team than the second Open team.
1: Which you did, obviously. The New Zealand Junior team, gold against the likes of England and Australia. How proud a moment was that for you? How proud were you to contribute to that?
0: Oh, yeah, I was real proud. Yeah, for a couple of months, I was real focused on it. I was really gunning for that first place, and then we ended up winning it. So, yeah.
1: And I understand that you are shooting alongside the reigning world champion, James Sullivan from Te Puke, during all of this. So how much did you learn from competing alongside him?
0: Oh, shooting-wise, I didn't really learn much, but he has a lot of international experience because he's been everywhere. He's been everywhere. He's done the worlds before and stuff. So we had a couple reffing issues, and he knew what to do and how to sort that all out. So that was real great to have him alongside us.
1: You mentioned before your trip overseas, and I know you've travelled overseas more than once to compete in competitions. I guess if you're a sprinter, you just take your shoes. You know, most other sports, you just take your gear. What are the specific challenges of travelling with firearms?
0: Overseas, it's real difficult because you've got to have heaps of permits and paperwork to get your gun over there. And it's, yeah, it just takes a real long time.
1: All right. And shooting sports, obviously, require huge composure under pressure. Have you always been naturally calm, or is that something you've developed over time?
0: Yeah, I'd say I've always been naturally calm. Yeah. I do sometimes try and put myself under pressure, though, because it actually helps you, the pressure. It makes you more focused.
1: How do you do that? Do you just shoot quicker or leave less time between targets? How do you put yourself under pressure?
0: Oh, I think of what's on the line, and then I go, okay, if you want to win it, you got to stay focused. And yeah, that's what I do.
1: How often are you shooting in a typical week in terms of your training?
0: Well, on Thursdays, because I'm part of the school team, we shoot 50 targets on a Thursday. And sometimes the clubs open on a Saturday and I might do a couple rounds of 25, so another 50 on the Saturday.

0: today, maybe.
1: So you're balancing school life with international competition. How challenging has that been for you?
0: It is very hard to balance it. I still haven't caught up from March. Yeah, I'm a little bit behind.
1: I'm sure you'll catch up. So what's next? What goals have you set for yourself in the next little while?
0: Well, my next goal is to qualify for the Hall of Fame. So I need to win a couple more island titles and some more national titles to do that.
1: And what about longer term, Lachlan? What sort of goals have you set yourself long term?
0: That's a good question. Long term, well, in 2 years it's the Worlds again. I'll definitely want to win that. That's probably long term.
1: And it's a sport, I guess, which is a bit niche, isn't it? A lot of kids at school play the likes of rugby, football, hockey, track and field, whatever. What would you say to a young person who's thinking of taking up the sport of clay shooting?
0: It's a very good sport. It teaches you discipline and social skills and stuff, because you get to talk to lots of people and you get lots of friendships out of it. I've made my best mates from the sport, and it's a very satisfying sport when you know what you're doing and you're breaking the targets. It's very good.
1: Yeah, well, you've obviously made a really good start to your career, Lachlan. Congratulations on being a junior world champion. Sounds like the future is very bright for you. Congratulations, all the best, and thanks for chatting to us.
0: Yeah, thanks, Jason.
1: No, thank you, Lachlan. Lachlan Emsley, just 16 years old, Waikato clay target shooter and a junior world champion. 8:03, News Talk ZB.
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1: 5-3, that'll just about do us for Weekend Sport today. We're back tomorrow. Mark Geyer after midday talking the Warriors. We'll wrap Super Rugby as well and look ahead to week one of the finals, the Black Caps as well, and the Champions League football final. Tim Beveridge on your radio after 3. Huge thanks to Bevan Dewar for

running the cutter today, producing the show and making sure it all went smooth as silk. Bevan's choice of outro song today is this one from Men at Work. It's a Mistake. Thanks for your work, mate. No mistakes from you. Not a single error that I can think of. Plenty from my end, none from yours. Enjoy the rest of your afternoon. We will see you tomorrow at midday. Bye for now.

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9: 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Mike Hosking, Ryan Bridge, Marcus Lush, Jason Pine. 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
10: It's 3 o'clock. I'm Sandy Hodge. Anticipating building with Donald Trump suggesting he's making a final decision on a deal with Iran. The US president's posted to social media, Tehran must agree to never have a nuclear weapon and to reopen the Strait of Hormuz. The BBC's Sarah Smith says Trump hasn't described in any detail what his decision will entail, but the two sides may have reached an agreement in principle.
11: There has been a lot of talk around the White House for the last 2 days or so that they were very close to reaching a memorandum of understanding with Iran that would allow them to extend the ceasefire and start more detailed negotiations.
10: Auckland's mayor is welcoming investments to the city from the government's budget, but warns that the devil is in the detail. Isaiah Abatingo has more.
12: This year's budget is setting money aside to buy land for a new Auckland hospital, along with rail and school upgrades in the city. The government says they want to strengthen Auckland's role as the country's economic engine room. Mayor Wayne Brown says the government's support is pleasing, but he's eager to see how the initiatives will benefit them.
10: He says the exact numbers are still unclear and the government's yet to explain how they'll pay for their half of the city rail link. Gas users and producers will now have to disclose supply and demand information at the government's request. Parliament's pushed through a new law under urgency that seeks to improve transparency in the energy market. Claudia O'Neill has more.
13: Energy Minister Simeon Brown says our declining gas reserves have created uncertainty and pose a threat of wider economic impacts. He says the data we have has long been incomplete and out of date, but this change allows for more informed planning and investment decisions. Consultation with stakeholders will determine what information's collected, how it will be used, and any compliance costs.
10: Concerns the Russia-Ukraine war could spill into neighbouring countries, with a Russian drone flying into Romania and injuring two people. Officials say the drone hit a residential building leading to a fire and about 70 people being evacuated. The drone is thought to have been hit by Ukraine's air defence, which altered its trajectory into Romania. BBC foreign correspondent Sarah Rainsford says the risk of conflict is rising, with Russia launching more drones at Ukraine.
14: Ukraine is also launching a lot of drones of its own, and even on these borderlands, the worry is that the war can spread.
10: The government's allowing more automated decision-making around welfare, but says it won't replace human judgment where needed. A bill aimed at improving efficiencies passed its third reading under urgency in Parliament last night. Social Development Minister Louise Upston says it will modernise the system and prevent unnecessary manual processing, duplication and delays for clients. A man's been rescued from a cave in Laos after it was inundated with floodwaters more than a week ago, but four others remain trapped. The stranded men are more than 200 metres from the cave's entrance, which slopes downward at a 45-degree angle. Caving expert Anmar Mirza told CNN the difficulty is concentrating on the mission, not the potential guilt if something went wrong.
15: We make our contingency plans for the next step, the step after that, the step after that. It's like playing chess.
10: Rescue efforts will continue this evening.
16: News Talk ZB Sport. An end of an era for Moana Pacifica as their final Super Rugby Pacific game beckons this afternoon. Moana were placed into liquidation on Monday, with New Zealand Rugby taking over the team's tab until the end of July. Discussions are ongoing with two parties interested in taking over the licence. Moana coach and All Blacks great Tana Umanga says the team have been something special for the Pacific community.
17: You know, what we've been able to create, you know, people and our youth, and, you know, looking at what we've been able to achieve that look like them, speak like them, and through our own culture, see that actually, you know, you can excel if you chase that dream hard enough.
16: They face the ACT Brumbies in Canberra at 4:35pm. 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Super Rugby coverage with NZ Safety Blackwoods taking care of business. Wellington Phoenix defender Tim Payne has been adopted by millions of South American fans as their hero for the upcoming Football World Cup. The All Whites Instagram followers count has exploded from fewer than 5,000 to now more than 2.4 million in just 2 days after being chosen as the subject of fandom by Argentine influencer El Scarzo. Phoenix general manager David Dome says they're already connecting with South American contacts to see how the millions of new eyes on Payne can benefit both him and the club.
18: The followers are Tim's. They're not the Phoenixes. So we have to be careful that, you know, we've got to do the right thing by the player as well. So, yeah, it is new territory, but we're certainly going to explore it for what it's worth, that's for sure.
16: Not such a good day at the French Tennis Open for Serb great Novak Djokovic, but it's been a great one for Ukraine. Djokovic fell to his first career loss at a Grand Slam to a teenager, bowing out in five sets to 19-year-old Brazilian João Fonseca. However, four Ukrainian women have made the round of 16 at Roland Garros. Elena Svitolina is the top seed remaining from their war-torn country. The world number seven says having Ukrainians filling a quarter of the remaining women's draw is something nice for the younger compatriots back home in such difficult times.
19: Yeah, younger players should draw confidence from that and really draw as well, like kind of when you have a dream, just go for it.
16: I'm Richard Wayne. That's News Talk ZB News and Sport with Sanderson Vitamins, a 100% New Zealand-owned family business. It is 3:05. 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
13: Next service forecast for all of Aotearoa. Northland, Auckland, Coromandel Peninsula and Bay of Plenty. It's partly cloudy with a few showers. The remainder of the North Island, it's mostly fine with isolated showers about Waikato and the Central High Country. Marlborough and Nelson, it's fine with a few showers. Buller to Westland, fine apart from some rain about the Westland Ranges after dark. Canterbury, Otago and Southland, areas of low cloud, otherwise it's fine, and a possible shower about Clutha and Southland. And Fiordland, raining at night, the Chatham Islands often cloudy.

And a very good afternoon to you. I'm Tim Beveridge. Welcome to the show. I think I'm coming through some sort of midlife crisis because I'm suggesting to my producer, Olivia. She found that song. I just said, just give us some hard rock. You know, ever since we had a guest request AC/DC and Motorhead. Just a little bit of slightly heavier than usual rock to get you into your weekends. And by the way, if that went a bit long, you've just sometimes got to wait for the chorus, don't you? It feels like some sort of radio crime if you cut it off just when they've just finished the verse just before the chorus and everyone's listening going, I was waiting for the... I haven't introduced you yet, quiet in the cheap seats. Anyway, welcome to the show. This is the Weekend Collective for Saturday the 30th of May. You can hold that thought, by the way, special guest. Text your feedback anytime on 9292 and you can email timb@newstalkzb.co.nz. Coming up on today's show, shortly our panellists. We're getting an early jump on that. What the hell was that? Somebody slipped on the fader there. Anyway, looking further ahead to when we take your calls as well. After 4 o'clock for the One Roof Radio Show, we've got Kelly Gammy with us. She's an interior designer. And we're going to talk about the housing market being a bit soft, you know, where can you genuinely add a little bit of value to a home? But also, what are the clangers that you can indulge in which might put off a buyer? When you've gone too much with your personal taste. So we'll be talking about that. Bad renovations, what adds value and what destroys it? And we're taking your calls on 0800 80 1080. We could probably keep one of our guests around for that as a little hint on who it is if you didn't recognise his voice. At 5 o'clock for the Parent Squad, Sarah Chatwin is with us. She's a psychologist at Mindworks. Sideline parenting season, isn't it? Is it still okay to cheer for your kids? And what are the rules? Because sometimes the kids, Dad, don't cheer too loud for me. It's like, what's wrong with cheering? But there is a type of cheering when it's like, I think you can just, you know, you can just cool your jets a little bit. We're going to dig into that a little bit. But also, tying in with the budget, the government announcing $131 million for reading, writing and maths. How much of your children's education is actually your responsibility to kick it off and to get them interested in those basic skills that you expect schools to teach them? What is your role? Is it a fact of life that parents, you know, with kids, whether or not you do, that might actually be telling with your children? So how much do you need to do for your kids yourselves? We'll be taking your calls on that in 0800 80 1080. And shortly before 6, we've got a new guest for the Sports Wrap. Sam Sherry is a young journalist at the New Zealand Herald. And we're going to talk about the Blues in chief. We've got Warriors and Panthers, I think it is. There's a big one for the Warriors coming up. But also the Tim Payne social media following, which was somebody took it on board as the lowest following followed person going to the World Cup.

0: He was at about 4,000 followers when that happened. We'll tell you what it's up to now, and it's seven digits. It's quite hilarious. Anyway, lots to get into. Welcome to the Weekend Collective. It is 3:10.
1: No holding back. It's the panel on the Weekend Collective. News Talk ZB.
0: Yes, and well, he's champing at the bit. He is such an enthusiastic young man on our panel, otherwise known to you as the resident builder and Peter Wolfkamp. Peter.
2: Greetings.
0: Does anyone call you Peter?
2: Not a lot.
0: Okay, only when you've been very, very, very,
2: very
0: good.
2: Very, very naughty.
0: Or very, yes, very, right. Good.
2: Very good.
0: Oh, Peter.
2: No, it's all good.
0: Good.
2: Excellent. You well?
0: Oh, yes, I am. Yeah, thank you very good. Much. Yes, yes.
2: And it's nice to ask.
0: And nice to have you in. It is, actually. Good,
2: I know.
0: Good on you.
2: That's all right.
0: And it's nice to see you. And joining Peter Wolfkamp. I wonder if I'm going to stick with that. I don't know why I've got Peter on. Anyway, there we go. Joining Pete on the panel today, she is journalist, a commentator and editor of New Zealand Gardener magazine, of which I have the June edition sitting in front of me with
2: these
0: lots of delicious
2: food
0: look at those vegetables.
2: Idea.
0: And it's Joe McCarroll. Hi, Joe.
3: Joanna McCarroll, if you want to do full names.
0: Joanna and Peter.
3: Joanna and Peter.
0: That sounds very
3: RN. That feels like a children's book, doesn't
0: sounds
3: it?
0: Very
3: Joanna and Peter.
0: Sounds very RNZ, doesn't it? Hello, Joanna McCarroll and Peter Wolfkamp.
2: Plants of
0: Welcome to the... Sorry, that was naughty of me. How are you?
3: I am continuing to thrive in every aspect of my existence.
0: Hey, what's your favourite winter vegetable?
3: Oh, big question.
0: Ooh.
3: Obviously, though, it would be Brussels sprouts. Obviously. Amazing. I genuinely love them.
0: Aren't they magnificent? And do you
3: incredible.
0: Know the interesting thing?
3: So underrated.
0: You hate them as a child, and then some stage, I don't know, some about 25 years post-puberty, you suddenly go, what is this sweet magic?
3: They
2: when
3: are.
2: You've lost your taste buds.
0: Oh, pull that microphone a bit closer there, big boy.
2: Yeah.
0: Peter.
2: I don't think you want to hear that.
0: Do you not like... Do you not
2: no,
0: like,
2: no, no. It's just everybody hates on them. So.
3: Oh, but wrongly so.
2: I agree.
3: Wrongly so, because I think you don't like them when you have not had them beautifully prepared.
2: Well done.
3: They caramelise so beautifully, or shredded raw in like a coleslaw. Delicious.
0: Are you telling the thing? Sprouts. I've always battled with Swedes, because we used to get Swedes for the 2 years I was at boarding school, and I always thought they tasted a little bit like chunder.
2: But isn't that the experience of most of us that might have grown up in the 70s and 80s, where food, God bless my mother, was presented boiled to within an inch of its life?
3: Yeah, food was so it wouldn't get away, you know. I think Swedes as well, it does depend where they're grown. I think if you eat them in a region with a proper winter chill, mm-hmm. they mm. will have more sugar in them. And I am told, I've never actually tried this, in Southland, Swedes are so sweet you can just eat them like an apple.
0: Wow. What? Raw, you mean?
3: Raw, like an apple, because they can be so sweet. And that's like the sugar, there is more sugar in vegetables that have been through those freezers, because it's like an antifreeze that the plants produce.
0: How do you cook your Brussels sprouts?
3: Oh, how don't I cook my Brussels sprouts? I do.
2: 10 ways with Brussels
3: fantastic.
2: Sprouts. Here it
3: fantastic.
2: Comes.
0: I think you need to have a cooking segment in New Zealand Gardener. You know.
3: We always have wonderful recipes in New Zealand Gardener.
2: Fantastic.
3: But this month, in the June issue, which is on sale on Monday, we're talking about beating rising food prices, because I think, like a lot of people, I am just astonished at how expensive things are. So I've spoken to this woman down in Christchurch whose grocery bill for her family of five is $50 a week.
0: Bloody hell.
3: And
0: does she by any chance have a vegetable garden?
3: You know, surprisingly, yes.
0: Yeah. There we go. Actually, by the way, the method I use for Brussels sprouts, which my family love, is I fry them, I cut them in half and fry them face down in a bit of butter.
3: Classic.
0: And then I tip in about half a cup of chicken stock and I just let them simmer down and absorb it all over the space of 5 or 10 minutes.
3: Delicious.
0: Boomfa.
3: Yeah. Absolutely delicious. A little bit of bacon, a few caramelised walnuts in there.
0: Oh my God, it's just getting... Oh, yes.
3: Good. Peter.
0: Anyway.
2: I'm just looking for the...
0: doesn't sound very suggestive, doesn't it?
2: Making a hanging bird bar. What page is that on, Joe?
0: Okay, come on. We're getting back into the show now. Come on, right. Eyes down for a full house.
2: Right.
0: Now, the budget. Let's kick it off with the talk of the budget.
2: Oh, brilliant.
0: Can I?
2: Be back with you in a minute, Tim.
0: Oh, my goodness.
2: Oh, that's a very nice hanging bird.
0: Yes, okay, good.
2: Rightio. Right. Sorry, you were saying.
0: Actually, funny enough that you've taken that slightly dismissive attitude to my first... I mean, using this in a generous way to our first topic, because when I was doing overnight talk, before the budget, you know, it gets picked over before what's going to be in it. And I suddenly thought to myself, honestly, and I know I work for the station, which...

0: We wanted to pick the bone over the bones of the budget. I suddenly thought, you know, short of hearing whether they're going to up the health spend and whether there's going to be some new medicines funded and, you know, the usual announcements, I just couldn't give two hoots about the budget. I sort of was like, I mean, I'm mildly interested in it, but, and I haven't had anything rattled by the announcement that Nicola Willis made. People, it's always a question of somebody's going to say, I haven't spent enough here, too much here, too tight there. And it's like, oh, Groundhog Day. Peter?
1: I think the other thing too is that because they do so many pre-budget announcements, the the idea of that you sat around taking notes during the thing to figure out what the cost of cigarettes was going to be back in the day, that's not as much a part of this process anymore, which I suppose is good. I mean, I'm still a little bit grumpy about the taking away the fee-free third year of study.
0: Oh, well, is that because as a parent you've
1: got an enlightened self-interest, right?
0: Yeah, yeah.
1: So, and also, for those who have embarked on study and have done their budgets going, okay, well, if I pass, if I get to my third year and I pass my third year, then maybe I'll get my fees back. Suddenly that's been whipped away from them. Now, I'm conflicted at the same time because by all accounts what they've said is, look, we're going to take that money that it cost us to do that, and we're going to put it into trade training. Oh, I can't complain about trade training, right? So that's going to be a good thing in secondary school.
0: Look, there's something you can hate and something you can love about it. I like the fact they announced a significant amount of spend for health. I wasn't expecting any handouts because the other thing I was cynically saying, you know, they announce something and everyone goes, rah, rah, rah, it's going to be an extra $15 a week for someone or not. I don't think we've seen that this time. But, you know, I looked at the announcement of the cash rate and the rates bill from Auckland Council and thought that those were the things that people probably cared about more. Joe McCarroll, what do you think?
2: Oh, I think there's a few fairly optimistic assumptions in this budget. It does seem to be predicated on the idea that the war in Iran will be sort of behind us and cause no lasting economic
0: fingers calamity. Crossed.
2: But actually I have a question for Pete, because it just really did struck me that the spending on that new piece of road, and I'm really pro that piece of road. I drive to Hamilton all the time. My parents are down there, so you know I know that's a dodgy piece of road. But it's $1.7 billion, and I do think, how does it cost so much money?
0: Well, there's probably, I mean, you're not quite the road man, but
1: no,
0: you know,
1: he's a construction man. I was with someone a couple of weeks ago who's deeply involved in road construction, right, and has been doing it for years and years and years. And I, same conversation, right? I love the idea that they're going to extend the motorway all the way to Whangarei and so on. I think it's a really sensible thing to do. And we were chatting and I said, why so expensive? And it's basically, raw materials are still expensive in New Zealand. That's what drives the cost. And there might also be a little bit of building slightly better than we really need to.
2: It just seems a staggering amount. Well, I was talking to someone the other day about the Christchurch Cathedral rebuild and the spend on that. And
0: just bowl the thing and build something new. I mean,
2: it just gets to the point, it's millions and millions and millions. And it's one building.
0: I know that there are diversity of opinions on the Christchurch Cathedral within Christchurch, so I'm not necessarily offending the whole town, but God, just bowl the bloody thing. Build something new. It's not a special building in terms of its architecture. I mean, the cardboard cathedral was way more interesting, the temporary one they built to replace it, than the thing you would see on every second street in Europe. I mean, you know, come on.
2: I also do think it's a building that reflects a community, but it reflects the Anglican Church community, and I think the decisions should be made by the Anglican Church community. I think the way it's become, symbolic is. And
0: 10
2: years
0: time.
2: Raised, you know, I
0: love Chicha.
2: Connect to Christchurch. Yeah. It's where I grew up, but I don't think it's. I don't, for me, it doesn't hold that symbolism. And if it does for someone else.
0: I think what's happened is that Christchurch and maybe the whoever's going to pay for it, it's a massive bill for a nostalgic impulse. That's basically what I would say. Pete, you could probably knock one up for, Pete the resident builder.
1: Well, no, it's
0: just
1: quite
0: give it to Pete the resident builder,
1: it's quite
0: I reckon.
1: It's interesting to see, like, the Catholic diocese and the Catholic Church, they suffered the loss of their basilica. No hesitation. It's not worth repairing. We're going to pull it down. We're going to sell the land. They've bought more land and they'll build a new building. Job done.
0: Yeah, I love that smug look you've got. You're definitely Peter Wolfcamp right now. Anyway, look, I don't think, you know what, everyone's picked over the bones of the budget. I don't really feel the need to flog it anymore. Is there anything you liked in the budget? I like the health announcement There was some other announcement. They're spending a bit of money, and obviously on education.

0: education and stuff. But barring that, next, anything else anyone want to highlight?
1: Defence spending's good.
0: No, we haven't finished with the budget because we're going to come back with some comments that were made recently. We're going to, for the moment, of course, Auckland Council have locked in their 7.9% rates rise. I love the photo in the New Zealand Herald article of Desley Simpson leaning back with just, you know, sort of smoothing your hair back going, as it says to me, it's like, oh God, this is such a chore. It looks like a mix of anguish and relief. But anyway, 7.9%, Wayne Brown's blaming it all on the CRL, saying that, you know, they've kept the other rate bill to nothing. Of course, it's worse in other parts of the country, the rates bill people are getting. But as I say, I think people will look at these sorts of things, like the council can add a few hundred dollars to your family budget just with a stroke of a pen, you know, which the government budgets pales into the background, doesn't it, Joe?
2: Well, I mean, just to sort of slightly nitpick here, but, you know, if that rates increase, you can blame it on the CLR, and, you know, you can look at the debt that had to be taken on to fund the CLR. But why was that not funded by the government like most pieces of transport infrastructure are? But, and I'm going to be probably a voice in the absolute wilderness here, I want to live in, and I live in Auckland, and I love living in Auckland, I want to live in a great functioning city.
0: Yeah.
2: So and I'm really pro an investment in infrastructure that makes a difference.
0: Yes,
2: We have on our street, we have one of the interceptor sites, which is a massive wastewater project. I am thrilled to see that investment in Auckland.
0: I remember when they showed the video of that when the news went down, and I thought, this looks like an incredible piece of infrastructure.
2: Oh, we went to the open day. We got toured around by an engineer because it's literally happening over the fence. Yeah. And, you know, I'm glad to see it. So if the rates increase is being used to make a real difference in the city I live in, I am glad to see it, even though I understand.
0: No, you're not a voice in the wilderness. I think, look, no one wants to pay more rates, but I'm really, and I drive a lot because of the hours I work, but I'm really excited about the CRL. Mm. And maybe I'm going to walk into the first station and think, oh my goodness, it really is huge. They've really built a cathedral each time. Perhaps we could have saved some money, which it sounds like. But it'll feel like Auckland's finally put its big boy or girl pants on and we've grown up a bit. We've got a CRL and a sort of functioning linked up rail network. Pete, sorry, it's starting to stick.
3: I tell you what, I haven't had time to look into it, but apparently one councillor abstained from voting.
0: Yeah, it was a bit of a whimper.
3: And I was like, what? Like,
0: you can't even remember his name, so it doesn't matter.
3: No, but someone will know who it is.
2: I mean, name three councillors is my challenge for you.
3: It's not your job to abstain. Your job's to do your job and to vote. So save some money, sack that person.
0: Who was it I need to find out who it was that abstained, but I'll look it up.
3: That was the only, the rates increase, I think most people can probably, I guess most of us who are ratepayers feel a little bit consoled if we see our money being spent well. Right?
0: Yeah.
3: And I think arguably there are some things that have been done in Auckland recently that will actually be really good and make the city a better place.
0: Yeah.
3: So as long as that carries on that trajectory, CRL being amongst them.
0: Yeah. Just get on and open the blooming thing. Stop testing. Come on, it must be ready to go. Anyway, that's my win.
3: I would have thought so too.
0: Yes, yes indeed. Maybe they're going to surprise us, you know.
3: Oh, look, we finished early. Ooh. No, you didn't. Don't try that.
0: And under budget. No, you didn't.
2: We've got money left over.
0: Look at that. We're going to have a big party.
3: It'll be open in September and we've opened it in July. Haven't we done well?
0: Break out the PIMS. we'll be back in just... We're going to take a break. We'll be back in just a moment. Pete Wolfcamp and Joe McCarroll are my panellists today. Up next, we'll be having a quick chat about the OCR. And also, there's a new law that's going to allow AI to make process information and make benefit decisions, which will get some hot under the collar, won't it? Computer says no. 25 past 3, News Talk ZB.
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11: Yes, News Talk ZB. Welcome back to the panel. Pete Wolfkamp and Joe McCarroll are my guests. Now, another thing which, the OCR decision, so it was a split decision between the people who sit on the Reserve Bank board on what we did. So Reserve Bank Governor Anna Bremen basically decided to keep it at 2.25%. I've seen opinion pieces sort of wailing and gnashing their teeth on whether it was a good or a bad decision. But, of course, they can always bung it up in a few weeks' time. What did you reckon, Peter? Pete?
12: Look, I think my sense is that they read the room. And, you know, typically OCR increases when there's a risk of inflation and things are starting to hot up. It ain't hot out there in the economy right now, right? And
11: no.
12: It's not, you know, for people who are self-employed, tradespeople, businesses. It wouldn't quite be the nail in the coffin. People could deal with it, but I think it would seem like a kick in the guts.
11: It would just feel like another little piece of bad news when we're just trying to stumble our way through, I guess. And look, if it does need to go up, it's not like they can't do it next time.
12: Yeah, that's right.
11: I mean, there's been this catastrophizing about it from people who don't like the decision not to put it up, as if, like, oh, you know, it needs to go up. It's like, well, it probably will eventually. Mm-hmm. I'm no economist or bank expert, so that's about as far as I can take it, Joe.
13: Yeah, well, I'm about the same. I mean, I was in the position actually over the last couple of weeks where I had to refix my mortgage.
11: Ooh,
13: so, you know,
11: okay.
13: You're really looking at it and thinking about it. And, you know, I almost came down to thinking, well, there's so much guesswork. There's so many variables, you know. I decided to refix for 3 years.
11: Well done.
13: Which is the longest I have ever fixed for. Yeah. But I just thought I do
11: feel
13: what
11: were the numbers for
13: uncertainty.
11: That? What was the interest rate for that?
13: 5.1, I think.
11: Okay. Well, this seems pretty reasonable.
13: Do you know what? It's funny. This is absolutely off the topic. But I remember when I bought my first house, which remains the only house I've ever bought, continue to live in it. And I was lucky to get under 10.
11: Mm.
13: And I thought at that point I would have been thrilled to see 8.
11: Yeah.
13: You know? And I'm not

0: saying, you know, that was a different time and people are spending more now and the debt is more. So I'm not saying to anyone, you know, how hard we had it back in the day with our cardboard shoes and, you know, but I'm more like, sometimes you get so caught up in this idea of how cheap it was six months ago.
1: Yeah.
2: Isn't it funny the whole, like I host a money hour. I have all sorts of guests and experts on. And yet when it comes to fixing the mortgage, I get a reminder and I go into my app and it says, you know, it's time to fix your mortgage. Here's what you want. And I go, what shall I do? And you sort of have a look at one or the other or 6 months or 18 months. And in the end, it's like, I reckon, you know, I wonder how many people that resonates for.
0: It's one of the many decisions in my adult life where I think, should I be the one deciding this? You know, is there not someone who's in charge of this?
2: I was quite proud of myself that I fixed for a couple because normally I go short term, but it was about 0.1% difference to go for another 18 months or something. And I thought,
0: I actually heard an economist, possibly on your show, who said it's not the 0.1, 2, 3% that makes the difference. And I thought, you know, that is true.
2: Yeah.
0: You know, I'm not going to hang out for this.
2: Well, our mortgage is not massive. So I worked out that I was arguing over $500, a year. And I thought, you know, $10 a week. Oh, my goodness, there's that coffee gone.
1: Yep, absolutely. Mm.
2: Oh, well, Peter,
1: No more flash accessories for your bike.
2: Yes, my accessories on my bike cost more than the actual bike.
1: Yeah, I bet.
2: Anyway, my biking shoes cost more than my bike, although I was given them, so no, that's not true. Anyway, hey, look, what are we moving on to now? We've had the OCR. The other one is, we're moving away from the money talk, of course. It's interesting, this one, the new law which will allow AI to make benefit decisions. So the government says a new law is going to allow the Ministry of Social Development to use AI to make benefit decisions which will modernise the welfare system. It passed its third reading in Parliament under urgency. Louise Upson says it'll reduce delays, errors, unnecessary debt, etc., freeing up staff to better support clients. There will still be human oversight, of course, but Labor says, you know, that people should be able to expect human contact to be part of the welfare system. I'm not sure that they're eliminating human contact, but I think it's just, I'm not surprised that they're using AI to process a massive amount of data. You fill out a form, AI goes, computer says yes, computer says no. If you don't like it, then we'll talk to a real person. I mean, we do it all the time in private life. I guess it's now moved to the welfare system. I'll go to you first, Joe.
0: Well, I don't love that they passed it under urgency, and I don't see a justification for that. I think this government has just, to my view, abused the ability to pass laws under urgency. You know, I think that they have in the regulatory impact statement, I think they have redacted the reasons why. And that actually is not abnormal. They're outlining the problems they are seeking to solve. AI is obviously going to be part of how things are done. I guess I would like to know more about the problem they're solving, how it's going to be applied, and what checks and balances are in place. Because I do think it could feel quite desperate if you were trying to navigate the system and unable to talk to anyone and just in a computer says no loop.
2: Yeah. Obviously they have to avoid that. But in terms of processing applications and things, I would have thought there is a clear role for AI to play with this.
0: As would I. I don't. It's more you want to know more about how it's going to be used. And you worry about what can be introduced in terms of a bias or a misweighting or an injustice.
2: Yeah. Pete.
1: I wouldn't disagree with that in terms of, you know, the concern about it learning bias and then repeating bias. You'd have to be concerned about that. But there's also that part where these processes still seem to be quite cumbersome, right? Lots and lots of check this against check that until someone reads the summary. So I'm looking at it thinking, is this a situation where AI summarizes the situation and then presents it to a real life human to make a final decision? In which case, it's just doing a whole lot of repetitive tasks super, super quickly and allowing, freeing up time for people.
2: I got to say, you know, with a lot of this stuff, when political argument comes into it, and I just read, I'm sorry, but I read Ricardo Menendez-March's response talking about the move being a huge expansion of powers. And this, he goes, this is a carte blanche expansion to basically allow a robot, a machine, to have power over people's lives. It's like, I mean, how do you think you book a ticket

0: in New Zealand. Mm. I mean, I just think that this sort of language, it makes it, he sounds like somebody who's 95 who's never heard of a computer. Oh, are they going to allow robots to do this? Oh, I don't know about that. I just think...
1: Just ask him if he uses ChatGPT when he's writing his speeches.
0: Well, just ask him if he uses the internet to research anything. I mean, you know... Actually, ChatGPT to write your speeches. Write it in the style of Ricardo Menendez March.
2: But I think that is so true, that when people talk about AI, it often feels like it's this... you know, demonic thing, and it's coming for the jobs, and they get. And actually, we're all using AI all the time. When we use the map function on a phone, when we read the, you know, the first result of a transcript, or when you search for something, you know, it's a tool that should be used in ways to make things more efficient and
0: a tool. So long as there are human beings there who are able to step in when it's like I just say when I go to a chatbot, it's like I want a real person. I get to a point. Sometimes actually the chatbot I go, oh, God, it told me everything I needed to go. I needed to know. And other times I go, no, real person, please.
1: Yeah.
2: Do you say, oh, look, I'm sorry. You know, sorry because I don't want to hurt your feelings. but could I have a person?
0: Yes, I don't know. Oh, by the way, on the cost side of things, did you see that story about Wellington Library, the website? So what was presented as a 14, it's a paywall, so you might not be able to get into the whole thing, but the Post was reporting that there was it was presented as what was a $14,000 bill for the website for Wellington Library. But then when they included the wider end-to-end work, apparently it was $600,000.
1: People get grumpy about their rates, right?
0: Yeah.
1: You know, in what other business would you commission a piece of work for $14,000 and pay $600,000 for it?
0: I don't know if they commissioned it for $14,000. I think the fact is they've fudged to us, to the Wellington ratepayers, what it cost. Any take on it, Joe?
2: Oh, I mean, I just think it sounds egregious, overspend to a point where you think it's, I don't know, allegedly. But, you know, you go, is this corruption if someone just spends that much money? Who is overcharging?
0: There's a form of dishonesty, isn't there, that is misleading to ratepayers. If I was a ratepayer, I'd be bloody annoyed.
2: I'm furious. It's not good value for money, and there's more important things we should do with our money. And you wonder if someone has just spent as much as they could or charged as much as they could. And that just...
0: Well, they're spending it like it's not their money.
2: Yeah, they're spending it like it's not real money. And it is real money, and it should be put to use.
0: Yeah. Anyway, not too much more to say about that. It's just another story of ridiculous overspend. Not the only council to indulge in that, of course, but given the kicking that Wellington water ratepayers are getting with water and rates and everything, I'm sure maybe they just go, oh, well.
2: I also did actually look at the website, and I think it doesn't really work that well as a website if you want to find out things like what hours does this library open?
1: Oh, classic.
0: Okay. The basics. Right, we're going to come back in just a moment. It is 22 minutes to 4 News Talk ZB.
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7: 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Know where it's headed. And where it might end up. With the New Zealand Herald. 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
5: Yes, Newstalk ZB, welcome back to our panel with Pete Wolfkamp and Joe McCarroll. Now, I got to say, I watched the news around the death of Jules Topp and Linda talking to the camera about, you know, the statement that Jules said, thank you, New Zealand, and everything. And I had tears rolling down my cheek. I thought it was, you know, I think they are a unique pair of New Zealanders. And, yeah, I mean, it's death comes to, you know, everyone in the end, but the loss of a New Zealander like that, I thought was incredibly sad. Joe, what's your reaction to it?
6: Yeah, I too thought it was a great loss. Only 68, feels very young, a huge contribution. I guess I thought to myself, you know, and I remember the Topp twins from, you know, really a very young age. I think I even saw them busking back in the day, you know, and I thought it's, and I don't suppose this would be much consolation, but I thought here she is, and, you know, the Prime Minister's making a statement, and so many New Zealanders are talking about the difference she made. And I thought, well, that's someone who's absolutely made a contribution in their life. And in so many different spaces, and in particular in terms of the political activism of the Topp twins over their entire lives.
5: And you know what? I think one of their skills was they could have political opinions about things, that they didn't alienate the people who they might have been disagreeing with necessarily. But I had a couple of gigs years ago where the Topp twins were there, and they were just so. I mean this they were just so ordinary as Kiwis, and funny, and, you know, I think they're just amazing. Well, I mean, well, obviously Linda's still, you know, with us and everything, but I think just an extraordinary pair of New Zealanders. And I think also, you know, given that in some countries there'd be people who'd be prejudiced about them for their sexuality, I think they're a classic example of why actually New Zealanders are generally pretty fair-minded and everything. We, you know, we like them. We didn't care about their sexuality. They were who they were. So, and so, yeah. What do you reckon, Pete?
7: Yeah, no, look, the term iconic gets bandied about too often, but I think it could be applied to them and should be applied to them.
5: Utterly unique, too. Yeah, I don't know if we'd ever see a pair like the Topp twins again.
7: No, there was tragic news this week. In terms of the commentary at the Music Awards, I think straying into geopolitical issues and making reference to defence spending and alternatives, I thought that was off the mark.
5: I see that the New Zealand Herald had an editorial about arts funding, because arts funding was one of the things that got a trim. And look, I mean, I don't know how to comment on this in a way, because I don't want to patronise Linda Topp either, because she'd be like, you know, I'll talk about what I want when I want.
7: Sure.
5: But she has had a huge week, and you do wonder whether I don't know what to say, but I just... It seems to be that arts awards, if you're the minister going along, be prepared to get a good couple of kicks in the teeth.
7: Yeah.
5: What did you make of her comments, Joe? Or did we want to talk about it or not?
6: You know, I think I think she was talking about arts funding, and I think that's something worth talking about.
5: Yeah.
6: I think she did go quite wide in terms of what she was talking about, and some of it was I don't know if it was, but, you know, as we all are acknowledging, you know, this is someone who had lost her twin sister, you know, a week ago.
5: Yeah, devastated.
6: And she has a right to say anything she wants, but I thought it was interesting, especially when you look at the Topp

0: Funny one, the whole funding of arts, because, I mean, I made a career as a singer for years and years, and I would say generally I'm actually against public funding of individuals. I agree with funding things like the ballet and institutions and education and all that sort of stuff. But in terms of funding individual artists, you know, I went through some of the awards that they've made to people. You know, there was one for someone to get $5,000 to learn to be financially literate. It's like, well, there'd be plenty of people who might want to set up their own coffee cart or whatever, any small business who would like to get $5,000 to learn financial literacy. But also, you know, there've been, I just sort of think if you've got art and you think it's worth something, then I'm sorry, but you've got to make it so people want to pay for it. And the idea of introducing arts funding for, especially for individual applicants, basically turns it into a who ticks the right political boxes where we can approve this sort of artist. Mm. So you are artificially watering something that I've seen artists who you'll never hear of who get thousands of dollars through the arts funding regime, whereas the people who are seen as being slightly commercial, all those slutty artists. Yeah. Well, you mean the ones who've found an audience, you know? So it's not an easy conversation to have, but it's also worth remembering it's about who gets what. I mean, Tomatatini, I think when Nicola Willis gave Tomatatini an event that already survives quite well, $50 million for 2 years. So maybe Jules and the other people at these awards should have a look at how the existing arts is, money is allocated. There's where your discussion is. Here endeth the lesson. Anyone got anything to add for that before we...
1: I'm just sitting here feeling rather smug, thinking I've got tickets to like a junior concert on Tuesday night. I'm going to a choral thing on Thursday, and then I've booked tickets to another play for the week after.
0: Well
1: done. All young people.
0: Good stuff.
1: You know, in the end, if we want to support art, go out and support it. Buy tickets, go to shows.
0: Exactly.
1: Buy art, buy books.
0: Yes. I mean, the irony is that the government's supporting the arts. Well, how much they give Robbie Williams reputedly? $3 million. But I won't flog that chestnut because it does sort of anyway. I also think, I don't know where I'm at with the awards ceremonies, but, you know, every time I see someone making a political speech in an awards ceremony, all I think of is Ricky Gervais all those years ago at the Golden Globes and his wonderful rant, where he says, you know, most of you spent less time at school than Greta Thunberg. You know nothing about the real world. So if you do win an award tonight, come up here, thank your agent, thank you God, and F off. And he didn't say F off. He said the actual thing. And I remember this. I just remember thinking, hallelujah for Ricky Gervais. And it still resonates with me about 15 years later. Plus, it was funny. Anything else to add, people?
2: Well, actually, we were just talking off air because I went to the Ockham Awards, which are an award for the Literary Award in New Zealand. And again, this isn't directed at Dame Linda, who's someone I have tremendous respect for, but I just, this tendency at awards where there's always some sledging of the minister, if the minister is from the what is considered
0: the right.
2: to be the right.
0: Yeah.
2: And I just find that unsophisticated.
0: Yeah,
2: and I just think, you know, debate the issue, you know, don't play the ball, not the player, you know, don't.
0: You know what they should have got? They should have got Paul Goldsmith to get up. He's a good pianist. I mean, we've actually got a Minister of the Arts who's actually proficient in the arts, and he's a very good pianist.
3: Yeah.
0: You know, they should have got him up. Imagine getting him up with a piano trio to do a little number at the Music Awards. Maybe it would be greeted by a hushed silence and some boos, but I don't know, you know, a little bit of performance. Would he do it? Why not?
3: Why wouldn't he?
0: Why not, indeed? I tell you what, we're going to come back in just a moment. We'll get squeeze one more thing in, I think, before we wrap up the panel. It is 10 minutes to 4 News Talk ZB.
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7: Yes, News Talk ZB, wrapping up the panel with Joe McCarroll and Pete Wolfcamp. Now, guys, much to my producer's dismay, and she's said I can say that because she's literally put it in the script notes to me, hundreds of motorcyclists are riding in a mass protest across the Auckland Harbour Bridge against rising ACC levies. Now they're unhappy about big bike registration increasing from to about $816 from July, up from $540. ACC, I think, is saying it's basically this is the cost of motorbike accidents. I don't know where the facts really lie on this sort of thing. Two issues, I guess, is the levy increase understandable and fair? And secondly, do you win any fans when you block the Harbour Bridge? Because I'm really over people thinking that the Harbour Bridge is their protest toy thing. I just, you know, I'm with Olivia on this. Pete?
8: Funnily enough, I came over the Harbour Bridge at about 11 o'clock and I saw a large number of motorcycles heading for Onipoto Domain, I think, to assemble before heading back. I take it that they've done their thing. They're not even blocking the lanes. They were going to ride slowly, 40 kilometres an hour, over the bridge, back again on the outside lanes. I don't know whether it caused traffic chaos.
7: Olivia is a very sweet, mild-mannered young woman, and she was
8: mildly upset.
7: She was effing and blinding. Yeah.
8: Really? Sitting in the traffic?
7: Not happy.
8: Really?
7: Yeah.
8: Okay.
7: Flipping hell when I say effing. You know,
8: flipping
7: she was saying,
8: hell,
7: flipping
8: indeed. I mean, I've seen a little bit of this stuff on social media, and their argument is that ACC haven't got the numbers right. In terms of what they're saying is we're going to increase the levy on motorcycles based on engine size, and that contributes to the cost of motorcycle accidents.
7: Mm.
8: Given that most motorcycle accidents are probably caused by people in four wheels, not two, it's a little bit unfair. So I think they've probably got a reasonable point, but the government's not backing down. ACC have made it quite clear.
7: Oh, look, you know, it's in the end, it's cheap as chips to ride a bike, so, you know, it's not going to put them out of business at least. But that's a very fickle thing from someone who doesn't ride a bike, who's thought about it from time to time.
8: It's going to cost.
9: That might be the next stage.
7: 10 bikes?
8: Well, maybe more.
7: Well,
8: you know the formula, right?
7: If you can afford to buy 10 bikes, then suck up the levy. What's that?
8: The optimum number of bikes to have.
7: Is one more than you've already got.
8: Precisely.
7: Yeah,
8: see, he knows the math. He'll be doing that with his road bike soon, with his flash light gear.
9: I feel like that's the next stage of your midlife crisis. You know, leather jacket, motorbike.
7: I'm fitter than I've ever been. Oh, I have looked at a motorbike a couple of times. But you know what my mum said to me? And you know what? It still resonates. She said, honey, I said, what about if I get a motorbike? She said, that's wonderful, honey. You can get that. Firstly, can you just buy a funeral plot and pay for your funeral expenses and whatever money you've got

0: left over. You feel free to buy the bike. And I thought, Mum doesn't want me to buy a bike. And that was it for me.
1: But that's the other golden rule. Never tell your mother you're going to buy a motorbike.
0: You probably. Hey, just quickly, we only got about 30 seconds. I see we've heard that apparently the horses weren't banned from the new Christchurch Stadium. But I just think the pitch guy, whoever manages the turf, just said, keep those bloody horses off my pitch. And I'm with them on that.
2: Someone think of the turf. Is what I say. There's a lot of upkeep in that level of sports field grass.
1: I don't think they ever let them on the turf. They kind of trotted around the outside.
0: Nowhere near. We've got to go. Like guess artificial. What? We have to go.
1: It's a very nice stadium too, by the way.
0: It is.
1: I was there the other day.
0: Thank you, awesome. Peter. Lovely to see you. Thanks for coming in. Joe,
1: nice
0: Peter.
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4: 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Mike Hosking, Jamie Mackay, Heather Duplessis-Allen, Tim Beveridge. 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
12: It's 4 o'clock. I'm Sandy Hodge. Anticipation's building with Donald Trump suggesting he's making a final decision on a deal with Iran. The US president's posted to social media, Tehran must agree never to have a nuclear weapon and to reopen the Strait of Hormuz. The BBC's Sarah Smith says Trump hasn't described in any detail what his decision will entail, but the two sides may have reached an agreement in principle. She says that will allow them to extend the ceasefire and start more detailed negotiations. Two people in a moderate condition following hazardous gas in a building in Auckland's Newmarket today. Fire and emergency were alerted to the smell of gas in the building after midday. St John was called to and took two patients in a moderate condition to Auckland City Hospital. A member of the public who was feeling unwell self-transported themselves to the hospital. Multiple appliances, including a hazmat unit, found it

0: was an expended car battery. They ventilated the building and have now handed it back to the occupants. Move over, ChatGPT. Claude is now the number one valued AI. Its parent company, Anthropic, announced a new $65 billion funding round, bringing its valuation to $965 billion, surpassing ChatGPT owner OpenAI. It comes as it launches Opus 4.8, which they say has better capabilities in agentic tasks, and comes with more of a focus on honesty and self-correction. Technology commentator Paul Stenhouse says the race is on for the first AI company to grow to be worth $1 trillion.
1: These are people who came from OpenAI, started their own company, and is now the most valuable.
0: Hopes automating some processes at the Ministry of Social Development will improve efficiency. The bill passed its third reading last night under urgency and is estimated to save nearly $226 million over 4 years. Under the legislation, some MSD checks will be done by computer with potential aid from AI. Beneficiary advocate Kay Brereton says there's huge potential here, as some people are currently waiting weeks to receive their benefits.
2: A cross-match with IRD to catch all those people who are not on benefit but could be getting accommodation supplement, that could be really good uses for this tool.
0: Trains will shut down in Auckland and Wellington this weekend. All four lines of the Auckland network and the capital's entire network will be offline until Tuesday. Buses will replace trains on both cities. In Wellington, there will be work including bridge maintenance, seawall strengthening, substation upgrades, and signal and level crossing improvements. Auckland's closure is ahead of the City Rail Link, which is set to open in the second half of the year. The leader of ACT says he's surprised parties haven't zeroed in on the exploding costs of lines increases. The Electricity Authority estimates power bills will increase by 8% on average for a second year in a row. It attributes up to two-thirds of that rise to increasing lines charges. David Seymour says ACT's energy policy will focus on all areas of the power system, but with some target areas.
3: Our point of difference is we're the only ones addressing those line charges that have driven most of the power bill pain people face.
4: News Talk is Zibby Sport. All Blacks great Tana Umanga says Moana Pacifica are going to this afternoon's final regular season Super Rugby Pacific game against the ACT Brumbies with nothing to lose. Moana were placed in liquidation earlier in the week. The fixture's set to be their last. Umanga, the Moana coach, says it's the reality the players have come to terms with.
5: That's footy. You know, every year you'll never have that same group together because of changes and decisions that people make, and it's no different for us. We've got nothing to lose.
4: Kick-off in Canberra is at 4.35, live commentary in News Talk ZB Sport and iHeartRadio. Meanwhile, Super Rugby Opiki teams are getting their pre-season run-outs in ahead of the competition, starting in 2 weeks. The early women's game saw Matatu take down the Hurricanes Poa 36-26 at Lincoln University, while the Chiefs Manawa and the Blues are set for their match-up at St Paul's Collegiate in Hamilton. Super Rugby coverage with Habit Health Physio. Book today and stay in the game. Former Silver Fern Liana Debrain will again be taking the ANZ Premiership court for the Auckland-based Stars in their match against the Waikato Bay of Plenty Magic this afternoon. The 48-year-old co-coach has been named to start today after making a return to the goalkeep bib as injury cover in round four. The match is kicking off or starting in Hamilton shortly. Hayden Paddens climbed one place to seventh after the first three Saturday stages at Rally Japan. The Kiwi driver is just under 3 minutes behind Swedish leader Oliver Solberg. Japan's the final event. Paddens confirmed to be competing in this season. He hopes he'll get another call-up for the final four races of the year. There are five more stages scheduled today and tonight. To ice hockey, where the Carolina Hurricanes have booked their ticket for a Stanley Cup final showdown with the Vegas Golden Knights. The Hurricanes have won the NHL's Eastern Conference, knocking out the Montreal Canadiens in five games with a conclusive 6-1 win on home ice. Puck drop for game one of the Stanley Cup finals in Raleigh, North Carolina's at midday on Wednesday our time. Meanwhile, the International Ice Hockey Federation says it'll determine the status of Russia's participation on an event-by-event basis for the 2026-27 season. Russian ice hockey teams have been banned from participating since the full-scale invasion of Ukraine in 2022. I'm Richard Wayne, that's News Talk ZB, news and sport with Sanderson Vitamins, a 100% New Zealand-owned family business. It's 4:05. Tim Beveridge is next.
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1: Catch service forecast with Tāmaki Makaurau. It's partly cloudy with isolated showers, northeasterlies for the rest of the day, and you've got an overnight low of 15. Tomorrow, Sunday, a few showers, more persistent in the afternoon and evening. Northeasterlies becoming strong in the morning, a high of 20, dropping to a low 16. Monday, rain becoming persistent with heavy falls in the afternoon, strong northeasterlies, and a high 19 with an overnight low of 16 degrees. And looking at Tuesday, much of the same, rain with heavy falls, expect a high 20 and a low 13.
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0: Hey, very good afternoon across News Talk, ZB Sport and iHeartRadio. 7 after 4 as we tuck into an afternoon and evening of Super Rugby Pacific. Round 16, the final round before playoffs. And our first game for you is the Brumbies in Canberra hosting Moana Pacifica. Lots on the line for the Brumbies this afternoon. They can finish anywhere between 4th and 6th on the ladder after the Crusaders ensured they could finish no higher after last night's win over the Hurricanes. So no home final for the Brumbies, which was still a possibility heading into the weekend, but they'll be desperate to get as high as they can on the ladder, especially knowing that a spot in the final four could give them a second life into the semi-finals should they need it. For Moana Pacifica, their story has been well documented. It is their final game in Super Rugby. Barring a white knight coming through and saving the team, they went into liquidation at the start of the week. New Zealand Rugby, my understanding, have been picking up the tab for a couple of weeks now to ensure that the wages are met of the players, coaches, key staff, but also to get them to Canberra. We know there are a couple of parties in negotiations, maybe looking to take over the license for next year, but nothing is certain. What is certain, though, is that this group will be together for the last time, given Coach Tana Umanga is moving into the All Blacks and a number of players have already signalled their intention to move on, regardless of whether the team is saved or not. So it's 6th versus 11th in Super Rugby Pacific. Moana Pacifica, bottom of the ladder. They haven't won since round 1 and have lost 12 straight matches since. My name is Elliot Smith. I'll have the match call for you in about 25 minutes' time as we build up. Over the next wee while, we'll hear from Stephen Larkin, the Brumbies coach, Tana Umanga, Moana Pacific coach. But let's hear from Ant Strawn first and foremost, former All Blacks halfback. Strawny, look, a lot of emotion probably on the line today for Moana Pacifica as they visit the Brumbies for what is likely potentially to be their final ever game.
1: Yeah, evening, Elliot, to our listeners. You couldn't get two more contrasting teams heading into the final round, could you? And I don't say that with a snigger. In terms of the Moana Pacifica, we don't really know what's going to happen. I have been reading through some of Rob Nicholls' stuff during the week, and obviously you're privy to a lot of what goes on behind the scenes. And, you know, there is some hope that this particular group may present again next year. Massive financial challenges right now, but if they push that aside, which they will tonight, this is an emotional finish for them, isn't it? It's about closure. They've built a whole season together. It's been tough with only one victory. And, of course, as you mentioned, Tana Umanga heads off to greener pastures, I guess, with the All Blacks. So they won't be short of a passion, commitment. They'll want to finish on a high, and of course. And now the Brumbies, as you mentioned, you know, they're going to make the playoffs. But whether they finish 4th, 5th or 6th could be determined by tonight. And obviously the Chiefs and the Blues game later on. I mean, that holds a whole lot of permutations for us, doesn't it?
0: It certainly does. You'll hear both games here on News Talk ZB Sport and iHeart Radio. Strongly on the Brumbies front before we take a break. Look, the Brumbies have been hot and cold this season. They beat all the New Zealand teams apart from the Hurricanes, but then have lost a few games against Australian side you might have expected them to beat, to win. Lost to the Drua at home. There hasn't been a vintage season from the Brumbies either.
1: No, I mean, they're in sixth place, so it's really interesting. But they have been the benchmark, haven't they, for Australian teams in Super Rugby

0: over the years, really consistent. They often knock over their own teams, their own Australian teams, and of course they're very, very competitive when they come down here and play our teams. But yeah, they have had a bit of an up and down season, but sharpening nicely, as the Reds were last night. I mean, we wrote them off some weeks ago. Well, not maybe you and I, but certainly they were written off. And they're right back in the mix, and they could be a banana skin as we head into next week's games as well. But I think the Brumbies will want a really strong performance. They're going to have to deal with all the pressure and physical presence of the Samoana team in the first 20 minutes and finish really strongly, because the Crusaders did that last night, didn't they, with their momentum, and the Brumbies will want to do the same tonight.
1: Indeed they will. Let's take a break here on News Talk ZB Sport and iHeart Radio. On the other side, we'll hear some thoughts from Tana Umanga and Stephen Larkham, the respective head coaches. It's 11 after 4.
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1: As our build-up coverage continues to the Brumbies hosting Moana Pacifica in Super Rugby, let's hear from Moana Pacifica coach Tana Umanga on the week that has been, with liquidation, the season that has been, knowing it's their last. He spoke to media during the week.
12: I think we're always, again, you know, I think that's what we're enjoying at the moment. You know, we've got nothing to lose, so you know, you never know what you might see out there. And to be honest, as coaches, we don't know what we're going to see out there with the way the players are coming up with ideas all over the place. And it makes it enjoyable for us to turn up to work each day in a tough time.
13: Just last game, obviously, probably just nothing to lose for these players. Confidence has been good in camp this week.
12: Yeah, it has been. And again, as I said before, like getting the information that they, you know, that they're going to get paid this this week, I think that really resonated well with our players, so they can go away and enjoy what they're going to do for the last game, enjoy their our last week together. Look, today's our last day that we'll all be together. So then there's going to be a group that goes away to Canberra, and then, you know, the possibility that we might not see each other again. And that's a sad thing, but that's footy. You know, every year you'll never have that same group

0: together because of changes and, you know, decisions that people make, and it's no different for us today and going into this weekend. So, yeah, we've got nothing to lose, as you said, so we have to be confident in what we're doing. And again, we're not going over there just to make up some numbers. We want to go over there and get a good result for ourselves.
1: If this isn't, what is the legacy of Wine and Pacific?
0: Oh, I think the legacy is what we've left behind. You've seen the support of our Pacific people. You see, I think I had a great interaction with some supporters after the game. You know, they live in Auckland. They tried other teams to support, but when they came here and they're non-Pacific, but when they came here, they felt like this is a safe place that represents family, faith, and they have a good time. You know, we have a good vibe, and I think that's encouraging. You know, we'll always have, I believe, our supporters of that support us through our family and our culture. But just hearing that they felt safe coming to our environment in terms of watching our games, I don't think many people can say that too. You know, I think that's probably something that we'll leave behind, just in terms of, you know, everything that we did through our club, and what we tried to portray was we were unapologetically Pacific, and some people really resonated with that, and they enjoyed that, and that's just us being us.
2: That is Tana Umanga speaking to media during the week as they look ahead to this final game. Let's hear from the Brumbies coach, Stephen Larkham, who also spoke to media earlier this week.
3: I think a bit of emotion at the start of the game. There'll be a ceremony. I think they're doing a haka at the start. I don't know what their squad is. We haven't seen that yet at this stage. But I think the players that will come out on the field will be very passionate about the jersey, very passionate about representing Moana and their families and their culture in this game. And that's something that we're certainly going to have to combat at the start of the game. I think emotion can only last so long in a game. So, that'll certainly be a challenge at the start of the game for us. And then, like I said at the start, we want to make sure that our process this week, our preparation this week is really good. Our performance in the first half reflects what we saw in that first half against Waratahs. I think we came out of Monday with a really good focus of what's needed now going forward. And, you know, securing a quarter-final, qualifying final position is not enough. We know that now we need to keep taking steps forward, and Moana pose a significant threat this weekend. Big bodies, powerful through contact, very good from a set-piece perspective, and the breakdown's going to be hot. So, we had that focus on Monday. I thought we carried it pretty well into training yesterday. The issue for us, like every week now, is that we get away from the game today, we freshen up both physically and mentally, and then we've got to turn up tomorrow. So, yeah, we certainly can't take Moana lightly. And you know, we've started the week like any other week, and we certainly have spoken about that there is a significant challenge in front of us with the emotion behind this game.
2: That was Stephen Larkham speaking to media during the week, offering his thoughts ahead of this game against Moana Pacifica. 19 after 4 on News Talk ZB Sport. Back with more analysis as we build up to the game after this.
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20: It is about 10 minutes away from kickoff in the Brumbies and Moana Pacifica Super Rugby Pacific round 16 from Canberra. Elliot Smith and Ant Strawn calling this one. Strawny, we've talked a bit about Moana Pacifica and obviously it being their last game. We've commentated a few of their games this season together. Fair to say they've shown flashes of brilliance in most of the game.

0: Saints have lost even. There's been parts of it that to really like. Can you see it coming together for an 80-minute performance today to get that win, that second win of the season?
1: Well, I guess you never say never. Playing in Canberra is tough. A very, very hard place to win rugby games. And I think if we looked at the Wānā Pacifica performances overall, you know, their set piece has been struggling. They've had their moments in that phase of the game, but there's always lots of lineouts and scrums nowadays, obviously with the penalties and the kicking game we see. And also we talked about that interior defence, you know, between the two 15-metre lines, so it's about a 40, 50-metre area. They're really physical and strong. They get off the line, well connected, double shoulders, and they can really put teams under pressure. So I just wonder with Larkham how smart he is in his rugby level high Q that, you know, he might play away a little bit from that. He might turn them around a bit. So if it's a different picture offensively from the Brumbies, it might not help the Wānā Pacifica team because they're going to be fizzing, right? Off the back of their haka, which Larkham mentioned before. You know, and this is it's the last roll of the dice with your brotherhood, isn't it? You know, and we know how tight and how connected they are in a Pacifica nation. So it's going to be a really exciting first 20 minutes. But I think ultimately this Brumbies team are probably going to be smart enough, you know, to play away from the passion.
0: For the Brumbies, how important is a win confidence-wise heading into the playoffs? As we mentioned, they can finish anywhere between fourth and sixth. But to get that win, because they're going to be playing a New Zealand team next week away from home.
1: Well, I think it's massive. You know, I mean, the momentum is so critical when you go into a playoff situation. I mean, later on, the Blues playing tonight, it is a big momentum piece for them. You know, they've been under pressure. You know, if they beat the Chiefs tonight, you know, they'll have all the momentum going into the back end. With the Brumbies, as you mentioned, they've just been a bit off at times, you know, and it's not consistent with what we normally see from the Brumbies. So they would have worked hard this week. They would have planned to play against a very physical team in Wānā, but they really want to get their game operating so that they're right on point when they head into the final rounds next week.
0: It is 28 after 4 on the other side. It's kickoff in Canberra here on News Talk ZB Sport. Back after this.
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3: And you're back on Newstalk ZB Sport and iHeartRadio. It is 29 away from 5. And we're standing by for kickoff in Canberra. The two teams in the sheds at the moment. Let's run you through the two lineups for today's game. The Brumbies, the host, Tom Wright at fullback, Andy Muirhead on the right wing, Corey Toole on the left. Hudson Crichton at centre, late change in the last 24 hours. Also, Caden Pritchard is out with a hamstring injury. At centre, David Filiwai comes in and slots in for his 48th Super Rugby game. Declan Meredith at 10, Ryan Lonergan at halfback. Charlie Cale, who was so impressive in the opening couple of months of the season, returns for the first time since round 9 after battling a shoulder injury. Rory Scott on the open side flank, Rob Valentini on the blind, Caden Neville and Lachlan Shaw in the second row. Captain is Alan Alaalatoa at tight head prop, Billy Pollard in the hooker jersey, and James Slipper, loose head prop, in his 211th Super Rugby game, extending out that record that he owns. The reserves bench: Lachlan Lonergan, Blake Shop, Rhys Van Neck, Nick Frost, Luke Reimer, Clayton Thorne, Tane Edmead, and Jarrett McLeod in 23, who has a chance of making his Super Rugby debut tonight, although he did play for the Brumbies against the British and Irish Lions last year in Canberra. For the visitors in what might be their final game, William Harvilli at fullback, the most capped Moana Pacific player in the team's history. Israel Leota been very impressive in the last few weeks on the right wing, Glenn Vahu on the left, Solomon Alaimalo at centre, Falatoi Penny at second five, Patrick Pellegrini at 10, Augustine Pulu at halfback, Simisi Tupotai lower number 8, Simisi Paa open side flank. The man leading the Brumbies out onto, sorry, Moana out onto the back at the moment is Miracle Faalangi on the blind side. Bekoso, Polo Niyati and Alan Craig, the second row. Atu Moli, Millennium Sunarevi and Malakai Halanatai, the starting front row. The reserves bench, Mamoro Harada, Abraham Poli, Paula Latu, Ale Fosio Aho, Sam Tui Tupu Ahing in 20, Milani Mataveo in 21, Tavita Latu in 22, and Tuna Tuitama in 23. They are coached by Tana Umanga. And both teams now are on the field. It's very much the First Nations, the Indigenous ceremony marking this game today for the Brumbies, who are wearing a First Nations uniform with a local design on it. There's the smoking ceremony down ground level. We'll take you down for the formalities here on Newstalk ZB Sport.
4: People, and welcome to GIO Stadium, the land that the Brumbies call home. A welcome to country, to me, is a traditional Aboriginal blessing, symbolising the traditional owners of the land, welcome anew. But it also shows respect for the first peoples of the land you are meeting on. I suppose it's a little bit about not going into someone else's house or room unless you're welcome and invited. The reason for this custom is to protect your spirit while you're on our land. I am a proud Ngunnawal woman as I carry my ancestors in spirit, walking into the future teaching the next generations about the oldest culture in the world, my culture, the Ngunnawal Aboriginal culture. I'd like to pay my respects to my elders past and present and extend that respect if there's any First Nations people here today. But I'd also like to extend that respect to the non-Indigenous people as well as the many cultures here today, and as well as many from around the other traditional lands around Australia. But I'd also like to acknowledge our visiting team here today, the Moana Pacific, in keeping in the general spirit of friendship and reconciliation, it gives me great pleasure once again to welcome you to my mother's traditional land, the land of the Ngunnawal people. And I'd like to, on behalf of my family and the other Ngunnawal families, I say once again welcome. But I'd also like to wish our visiting team, Moana Pacific, all the best, but best say go

0: The traditional welcome to country in Canberra. Chilly afternoon in Australia's capital. High of about 13 degrees, overcast. And possibly a chance of a shower. We did see one go through about half an hour ago, just as we were starting our pre-game coverage. So people in Canberra rugged up for this one. Now Moana Pacifica, we heard Stephen Larkin mention it before, going for one last time for their cultural challenge to lay it down to the Brumbies here on News Talk ZB Sport and iHeartRadio.
1: Let's go!

0: this is their last dance. They've started it with a bang. Moana Pacifica laying down the challenge to the Brumbies. GIO Stadium in Canberra to host this Super Rugby Pacific Round 16 game. Our referee this afternoon, Jordan Waite. His assistants Damon Murphy and Jeremy Markey. The TMO is James Leckie. The Brumbies looking to lock in somewhere between 4th and 6th, they hope 4th. Moana Pacifica playing for pride in more ways than one this afternoon. So glad to have your company across News Talk, ZB Sport and iHeartRadio. First game of that double header. Blues and Chiefs. FMG Stadium, Waikato follows. Mitzi Mead and the team. Brumbies in their usual home colours of dark blue, yellow and white with the First Nations design on the front. Moana Pacifica in their white alternate strip. Referee, as I mentioned, Jordan Wade is checking that. Ball is in readiness. Countdown's on the big screen and we're underway in Canberra. The Brumbies running right to left and they kick off. Taken by Pellegrini, inside is 22. Kicks downfield, taken 9 metres inside. Brumbies territory, left wing side by Tom Bright, who dummies then goes himself, brings it over halfway. Good carry from Wright early on. Recycled to the right, and it's Rory Scott, the open side flanker, who presents a little bit messy for Lonergan at the base of the ruck, but the ball jumped away sideways right. The Brumbies can attack from within 5 Moana's territory, and an early advantage to play at the Brumbies. Down the shorter right hand side for Corey Toole, finds his fellow wing in Muirhead, who's driven to the surface. Just before the 10-metre mark.
1: 6 and 7.
0: And offside, not rolling away against Moana Pacifica. An early penalty against the visitors, 45 seconds down. Chance for the Brumbies to head north into the 22. Just early discipline letting Moana Pacifica down.
2: Yeah, wonderful start though, wasn't it? The theatre of these games. The welcome to country, as you mentioned, Elliot, and the traditional culture, the Aboriginals. And then obviously just the passion in that haka, really well connected and sync the whole way through. And now of course they've got to defend the line out, which has been a bit of a trouble for them.
0: Line out ball for Billy Pollard, 10 away from the line from the penalty. They find the target in Lachlan Shaw. We wrap around play, ball left hand side, Ala Toa. Crunching carry within 7 already. Recycled to the left-hand side. The tall timber

0: being hard, 7 away from the line, back to the left, and cutting back in on the inside was Scott, 2 metres short of the line. The Brumbies winding up early in Canberra. Valentini has a crack. Luana Rapel, but only just. Pekingo close to the line. That one looked close as well. Referee says it's short. How much longer can Luana hang on?
1: Use
0: Pekingo again. Short for a third time straight. Again they plunge. The Brumbies driven backwards this time. Luana clinging on. Pekingo again. Brumbies attack. Once again held short.
1: Stay behind.
0: Valentini waiting. He'll have a crack again, but he's hit by a good Moana Pacifica tackle. Closing in once again. They are battering the line, the Brumbies. How much longer can Moana hold out? Short again. Popped up. This time it looks over. Referee says yes. Underneath the posts. And finally, the door breaks down of Moana Pacifica. Rory Scott scores for the Brumbies. It's
1: really good day with him.
2: Yeah, that's what we talked about, wasn't it? The set piece and the ability just to defuse the line out. The line out was just too easy. They dented through the back end of the line out, nice seam. And then they just went to work. Surprisingly, the Moana Pacifica defensive line, they just didn't get off their line quick enough. And they had about 6 or 7 shots at the line, 3 times called short. We're probably talking 6 or 7 inches at times. And then, of course, Scott, he just got in underneath Molly, I think it was. And it was just too easy in the end. But the amount of inroads they made off the back of the line out is really where it dents them. And they're so hard to defend, the Brumbies, after that.
0: Ryan Mulligan converts the try, the halfback, and it's 7-0. 3.5 gone, not the start that Moana would have wanted to this final home game, the final game rather, possibly in their history.
2: Just a simple little pop pass, wasn't it? We normally just see those pick and goes, but the extra little pass got them out outside the defence.
0: Restart, Moana Pacifica taken by Corey Tool inside the 22, dropped off to Valentini. Valentini gets knees to ground, just short of the 22, 15 in left wing touchline side. Lonigan wheels back, box kick. Up over halfway, and William Hardbilly will watch it go over the touchline. Thinks about the quick throw, decides against it.
2: Wonderful exit. Deep kick. Valentini, you notice he didn't go outside the 22 just to give them the safety of being able to kick for touch. And Lonigan, he's got all of the aspirations later in the season. So wonderful clearance.
0: William Sunarevi finds Faialagi and goes up from the Brumbies and taps it down. Rockford. And it's knocked off by the Brumbies. Scrum feed for Moana Pacifica.
1: Oh, sorry, guys.
2: Just talk about that line out, Elliot. Yeah, the Brumbies had a line out 20 metres from the goal line. No contesting from Moana Pacifica straight away. As soon as Moana get a line out, up they go for their contest. Unfortunately, the ball came forward off Neville, but they'll attack their line out and scrum, I think, every day of the week. Look at the experience. Slipper 211, that's phenomenal. Ala Latour, he's played a few games as well, and he's obviously had some test caps, and Pollard as well, so massive experience in this Brumbies front row.
0: Indeed. Wanda's pack has held up well this year at set piece.
2: This scrum's been way, way better. Totally agree.
0: Feds by Augustine Polu. Packs go to ground, told to use it. Ball left hand side for Pini. Alain Malu, advantage coming the way of Moana Pacifica. Swing ball away to the left hand side for Vaihu. Vaihu breaks the advantage line. Nice work from Vaihu. 15 metres inside Brumbies territory. Right running ball into the arms of Alanatai.
1: That's gone forward.
0: And it's been a forward pass. And the advantage offside was being played early. Offside against Declan Meredith. And Moana with a chance to
1: 10 offside
0: enter into the 22 of the Brumbies. This penalty, 8 inside the 22. Patrick Pellegrini is going to make his mark and to try and kick it deep into the 22. Right hand touchline side. And does exactly that. It's a good nudge from Pellegrini. Line out about 7 metres away.
2: Nice little strike play.
1: Brumbies on the line.
2: Ball through the back line and then a little backdoor play. Vaihu's been good, hasn't he, with Liotta the last few weeks. Real threat on the edge. I think they're going to get the ball to him a lot more often.
1: 16.
2: Just so powerful post contact.
0: This is a great nudge from Pellegrini. Line out's going to be 5 away from the line. Millennium Sunarevi to throw.

0: what they did is they shifted the ball just with one transfer to the front to set up a more from the front rather than the middle. And unfortunately, what happens is if you shift the ball to the front, there's only one player plus two lifters or two support players. So the Brumbies just got in between them and diffused the momentum. And of course, once they call more, you can collapse all over the top of the ball. So it might have just been better to use Craig, drive through the middle and go off the back. It's easy in hindsight.
1: Yep. Bones. 7.5 gone. Brumbies leading 7-0. Rory Scott the try.
2: Set!
1: Lonigan. Right hand side, Fidaway. Fidaway through one tackle, through a second, charging up towards the 22. Great Kelly from Darren Fidaway. Now recycled right hand side, Tom Wright. Wright links up with Muirhead, drops it back in. Maybe a no arms tackle. Muirhead spins out of it and taken before the 2 meter mark. Vantage being played the way of the Brumbies. Kale carries, kicks charged out. Brumbies wanted the penalty. And we'll go back for the dangerous tackle.
3: 13, no arms.
1: Yeah.
3: Penalty only.
1: You see that on our replay. It was Solomon Alaimalo on Muirhead who cut back in on the angle and
3: 13, no
1: just
3: arms.
1: Clips him more than anything. It wasn't high, but there was no arms in it.
0: Pretty tough though, because the angle was changed right back inside to Muirhead. And as he comes back across the grain, you stop to try and get your right shoulder on the ball. And I mean, it's pretty hard, isn't it, when there's none at speed. So, to the letter of the law, he hasn't been able to get any wrap at all with his right hand. Gee, that was a nice exit too. I mean, it's still carrying from replacement midfielder.
4: Just no arms. He just hung an arm out there.
0: Quickly, wasn't it? Two passes. I think they're going to play with a lot more wins tonight, this Brumbies team, and it is one of their strengths.
1: 7-0 they lead, and a line out. Five outside of the 22. And they pull out, they've got Fidaway, who's come into the line out. And it goes over the top, and it goes to Millennium Sararevi, runs over Andy Muirhead. Taken on the 20, 10-metre mark inside. Brumbies territory, kicked downfield by Penny.
3: You're on
1: nice kick from Penny, lands in the 22 of the Brumbies, who return fire through Tom Wright down the left-hand side of the park. Be a wider line-out inside Brumbies territory.
0: Well, we spoke about contesting at line-out time for this minor passing team. Unfortunately, that was just an overthrow, but suddenly Revy was awake. And off he went. He carried down that seam again. Now they've got a great chance. 40 metres out. Another line out.
1: Deeds, 10 gone. Brumbies leading 7-0. Goes to the front. And the Brumbies drop it. Might have dropped it down, excuse me. All left-hand side. Sebisi Tupotailoa. Taking just for the 10-metre mark. Recycling right-hand side. Polaniati. Now back to the left-hand side. We kick through. Regathered. Penny has options. That went forward, I think, by Alaimalo. Plays to the whistle and scores to the right of the uprights. 7-5. Kick to come. Mawana strike back.
0: Oh, I'll tell you what, we got right at the end of the season. We've seen some tries and a half. This one's phenomenal, and I think it was pre-scripted. The ball's got to Tupotailoa, and rather than him carry, as he always does, to get post contact, he's put a little chip kick over the top. Both Penny and Alaimalo chased through. Penny got the ball and then he just dropped the ball on the inside. It did look forward, didn't it? Well, here we go, unfortunately. Yeah, the transfer.
1: Going to survive the scrutiny of the TMO, James Leckie.
0: We're just looking at it now.
5: I want to show you a forward pass.
0: The last pass.
5: Coming up now.
0: Yeah, it's unfortunate, wasn't it? Deal was well done up until that point. The kick itself was pinpoint, wasn't it?
1: Pinpoint. And just needed to hold the pass just a fraction just to drop it back. So the referee committee looking on the big screen. Penny throws it, by which point Alaimalo is almost over the 22.
0: He's at the line, isn't it? The 22 metre line kind of gives it away. It looks no like partially out of the
3: forward
0: back
3: pass.
0: Of the hand.
3: Scrum.
1: So just a scrum feeds
5: Gordon.
1: For the Brumbies. Try scrubbed out because that was a great move from Moana Pacifica, but we're back to 7-0. 11 gone on Newstalk ZB Sport.
0: It's one of those things we tell our youngsters. The chip kick itself was perfect. You got Penny on the inside, Alaimalo on the outside. As soon as one of those players takes the ball, the second support player's got to hold his feet, but he never did.
3: Yeah,
0: he just kept on running at pace. So he was always going to be online or just in front of him. So if he just held his feet for a moment, and that pass goes to hand, they score under the post. Unfortunate.
1: Brumbies get the scrum and a change for

0: Moana, 23. Tuitama coming onto the park, and that's frustrating for Israel Lee also. He's been so good. Haven't seen much of him in the opening 11 minutes, but he's looks like he's done it. Ankle, maybe.
1: He really strapped his ankle, though, wasn't it? So maybe he went into the game with question mark over it.
0: A lot of speculation as to where he might end up next year. Been impressive last few weeks. Came out of the Broncos system in the NRL.
1: He has been one of the success stories of this Moana team, particularly the back end.
0: He's come home strong, but his afternoon is done. Tuitama on. Free kick for the Brumbies, kick downfield, and it's that new man, Tuitama, who takes it, but he's driven backwards by the Brumbies towards the 10-metre mark. Then they rip it away, but they've knocked it on in the process, and the Brumbies will give up the ball. Moana will have a scrum feed on their own 10-metre mark to the right of midfield. Gee, that was impressive from the Brumbies, coming in with some real ferocity on Tuitama, who's cycling backwards, but just couldn't get the ball back to Brumbies.
1: It's amazing, though, isn't it? You've been sitting on the bench and you wouldn't expect to come into the game until probably a fair way through the second half. You've come on. It was a wonderful kick, contested. Tuitama took the ball. And then, as you mentioned, there's probably five or six Brumbies players around and they just tried to rip the ball as if he stayed on his feet. But the ball's gone forward. Just a question. The Wallabies selection, when do they normally select their team? 2 to 3 weeks.
0: Yeah, 2 to 3 weeks.
1: Similar to the All Blacks.
0: Yeah, the All Blacks are June 22nd, so probably depends how long they remain in Super Rugby. They might announce it earlier if they've got no teams there potentially. Get them into camp. Pulu on his left hand side for Penny, breaks the line over the 10-metre mark, over halfway. This time Vaalamalo, ball goes backwards, and it was backwards pass as well, but it's ended up with the Brumbies, who now have the ball on the 22. Kick downfield by Muirhead. Big raking kick. Moana go back to get it. Five outside their own 22. Pellegrini kicks back downfield and taken by Tom Wright inside his own 22. He brings it forward just before the 10-metre mark. Kicks downfield looking for a 50-22. Narrowly kept in field by Tuitama, who's 10 away from his own line. Kicks downfield. It's a decent old kick from Tuitama. Lands midway point 22 and 10. Left wing side of the park as the Brumbies see it. Meredith for 10 sets off. Meredith breaks through the first couple of tackles, taken just over the 10-metre mark. Short side ball, almost intercepted by Moana Pacifica. A little bit messy on the ground. Brumbies playing to the whistle. They're happy to do so. Slipper.
2: Penalty advantage on.
0: He's out of the first tackle and then knocked on in the tackle. We're going back for deliberate knockdown from Moana Pacifica against Solomon Alaimolo.
1: Yeah, let's have a look at this one.
0: It felt legitimate because he...
1: Well, either that or it's cynical. And I'll tell you what, there was a player unmarked on the outside. So was there a try-scoring opportunity? Yeah. The teacher will knock on. They called it. Dear Ken, Penny, Alaimaro, straight through that Brumbies back line, didn't they? They dented them. This was just their inerrant pass.
3: 12. But it was a good decision.
0: It was Penny who came through.
1: It doesn't look too bad, did it?
0: No, I think just a penalty. It does give the Brumbies a line out, 10 away from the line. 7-0 their lead, 15 gone. To the back of the line out, popped up for Valentini. This could be dangerous. Feluai on the hit ball, taken 6 metres short in midfield, scooped up by Lonigan. Lonigan dragged into the tackle by Moana Pacifica. 2 away from the sticks. Pick and go from Scott, scored the first try. Advantage coming the way of the Brumbies. Feluai has a dab again.
2: Last beat.
0: Offside against Moana Pacifica. Advantage being played. Peppering the line again. Sneaking through almost over the line was Scott once more. Pick and go again. Moana just hanging on. Brumbies lying all over the chalk. Can they get the ball down though? Another pick and go. That one was close. Jordan Way on his haunches having a look. The ball's virtually lying on the line. That is going to dot it down. Again, Moana Rappel. How many times in a row is this? New advantage coming. Ball out to the back line. Almost intercepted by Vaihu. It's gone to deck 5 metres away from the line. Ball spin right-hand side. Tom Wright goes over, and Tom Wright scores. The threat comes out wide for the Brumbies, and they extend out to 12-0. Tom

0: Wright, his 41st try in Super Rugby.
1: Yeah, much better ruck defence, though, from one at Pacifica. I'm actually asking the referee whether there was a knock-on before this. I think they're going to go upstairs and have a bit of a look. Six or seven shots at the line, and then really smart slipper. He carried the ball, and then Lonergan, under advantage from the penalty, he just threw a wonderful cutout pass to Wright.
2: For a knock-on by the one white, by the one blue.
1: Yeah, slipper here. Just bobbled out the back, wasn't it? Under advantage, I'm pretty sure.
0: Yep. So Jordan Way consulting his TMO, James Leckie, not for the first time tonight.
1: It's just whether James slipper, as the ball came from the having shots between the goalposts, and then out the back it came. Here's the knock on. Did it go back or forward off slipper?
0: Straight down, if anything.
1: It got really messy.
2: That was the best angle. We'll have another look.
0: I mean, that angle looks
1: You'd
0: forward.
1: Have to say he's lost the ball forward there, James Slipper.
2: Right. We're just going to have a look at that original angle one more time, but at the moment I haven't got it clearly forward.
1: Okay. This angle's definitely not forward, but the one on the front side.
0: Front one did look forward,
2: yeah.
0: Look
2: this forward is the best too. Angle.
1: If it's not conclusive, it's play on.
0: It's given as a try, that's right. I think this is going to be a try.
2: Yeah, coming to you now.
3: Backwards.
0: Try confirmed. Tom Wright gets the try. 12-0. Look, Moana's goal line defence was holding and holding like that first try, but just gave way at the end.
1: Yeah, they did really well. And, of course, under advantage, and that's where you get that free shot you talk about. And the free shot came with a really niggly pass. Slipper bobbled it. Looked like you'd actually lost the ball before, but the replays do show that it went sideways. And then from that next ruck, under advantage, Lonergan made a real smart call. He just chucked a wide ball to the right. He was in space on the right edge. And he's gone over between two defenders, but really hard to stop that close to the line. And just reward, I think, again, for the ability to hold on to that ball inside the 22.
0: Tries converted by Ryan Lonergan, the halfback, and it's 14-0. Kick not taken cleanly. The restart, though, by the Brumbies. Poloniyate has scooped it up, but then it's ripped away by Corey Toole. Somehow 203 centimetres on 178, and the little man has ripped it away and won the battle. There will be a line out though for Moana Pacifica just inside the Brumbies 22.
1: Yeah, I was going to say, surely it's a scrum opportunity because Tull went to take the ball. Poloniyate just came through and just plucked the ball out of the air, and he carried about 20 metres inside the 22. Nice strong carry from the big man. But just as he went to ground, Tull ripped the ball clear. And he's lost the ball forward. So rather than a line out 10 out, they've got a scrum about 18 metres out.
0: Five in from the right wing touchline side is Moana see it. So open left.
1: Lots of options too, because Tupou Taylor could pick up and go left. And with a strong carry down the lane, defended at the moment by Toole and Lonergan, but also Penny and Alomalu being really destructive, hadn't they, through the middle. A few opportunities for Moana.
0: Palou puts it in, and it is Tupou Taylor who finds Palou, ball left hand side. Falatoi Penny on the charge. Nine away, Moana Pacifica 15 and right wing touchline side. Ball to the left, Poloniyate hits hard and carries, gets a couple more metres. Ball recycled left hand side, Sanarevi. Drilled backwards by the Brumbies. Palou, ball left hand side. Tupou Taylor runs over Crichton in midfield. Moana 4 metres away and they've got the advantage. Palou tries to have it dab himself down the open right. Ball spit away and it's going to be a cynical yellow card against James Slipper.
3: Rock off your feet. Slapping the ball down.
0: Playing the ball down 5 metres away from the line. And in game 2-11, James Slipper gets his marching orders for 10 minutes. And a chance here for Moana to really capitalise 5 metres away from the Brumbies line.
1: And you think you'll go for a scrum too, because as you mentioned, they're just to the left of the post, five out. But again, here's the danger of those two midfielders from Moana. And it was a nice little play too from the right edge. The pass from Tupou Taylor to Palou, who popped to the left side, and then he just hits with a nice flat pass. Penny, pass contact again, probably 5 or 6 metres. Looks like Palou's getting his ankle checked, sitting on the ground. Doesn't look too serious. But between the two of them, they are starting to form a really nice combination too, Penny and Alomalu.

0: 17 and a half gone to the Brumbies for the next 10 minutes, down to 14. James Slipper has come off.
1: Let's go, please.
0: Brumbies with two tries. Rory Scott, Tom Wright.
2: So what do you reckon, mate? You're the coach. What are you calling here? They've lost their loose ear prop.
0: You absolutely got to go scrum, don't you?
2: You'd think so.
0: Put them under a bit of pressure and force them to drop off a loose forward or a back. And it sounds like Rory Scott might be the one that is told to go rest. Indeed. Rory Scott coming off.
2: The thing about the scrum too,
0: like shop on, yep.
2: Other than having an extra back on attack, because they'll be down to six in the defensive line, is it's right in the middle. You go both ways. Just trying to see. It's a narrow camera angle at the moment, but just seeing how they're shaping.
1: Okay.
2: Sometimes they split Penny and Alo Malo.
0: You're just to the left of midfield, so we've got options here. Moana Pacifica, five away from the line. You've seen Pulu to feed the scrum.
1: Crouch! Find! Sand! Use!
0: Front rows go down. Pulu goes down the short left hand side. Pellegrini, Vaihu spins out of the first tackle. Couldn't quite get through the second, but looked dangerous. Right hand side pull on the yards. He couldn't take it cleanly. And we're going back for a penalty.
1: 10 and 14 offside.
0: Offside against the Brumbies.
2: Gee, they just got their timing of the passes wrong. So Pulu, he bounced to the left and gave the ball to Pellegrini, but he should have just carried another 2 or 3 metres just to pull that defensive winger off his line. That would have been Meredith. But he just threw the ball to Vaihu way too early, and the D just went off to the side.
0: Tap and go from Luana Pacifica. Gets them to within two away. Pellegrini plays halfback. Miracle Fire Lungi. Stop just centimetres short. Again, they're short. It's been knocked on by Luana Pacifica, though. Bellatini wants to attack. Passes away right-hand side. It's hacked downfield by the Brumbies, and they almost find touch. They don't. Just kept in field by Havili. Havili goes down the short left-hand side. Finds Vaihu. Vaihu dodges a couple of defenders. 5 metres inside Brumbies territory. Pellegrini on his right-hand side for Penny. Big pass towards midfield for Alae Malo. Alae Malo straight at the middle. Alae Malo looking for support. Finds Pulu. Pulu taking the ground, three short of the 22. Then the clear out from Moana Pacifica. Craig.
1: Oh. James. Coming up to you.
0: Player's been stopped here. I'm not sure for what reason.
3: Yes, I want to show you the player grounded on the line.
1: Good team confirmation that he does ground it on the line.
0: Oh, so it's going to be a try.
1: The try does ground it on the line. It's within the same phase, so we can check it. James.
3: Yes, I want to show you a grounding.
2: So Fai Lange took a lovely Lange. Short ball. He's only a little bit short. I'm not quite sure who picked the ball up here. Was it Pulu, was it? I'm not quite sure who's out the back. They're a foot from the line. And he's got the ball
0: over.
2: Down.
0: Yeah, is it Pellegrini?
2: It is Pellegrini,
1: isn't
2: it?
0: It is, yeah. Patrick Pellegrini just sneaked Correct. Through. Well, Jordan Webb was looking directly at it. Couldn't see it at the time, but the benefit of hindsight and the TMO, it's 14-5. And Moana on the board, although it happened about 2 minutes ago.
2: Well, it's interesting, actually, because Jordan Way, he got behind the post, and there were two Brumbies defenders in front of him, so he probably was obscured. But Pellegrini, his little halfbacks do sometimes too. They just poke the ball forward about a foot because there is space to get the ball down to the line. Here's Pellegrini putting the ball down. He was completely unsighted with all those Brumbies defenders there. But that's where technology, I think, is really important, because play went on. They lost the ball forward, supposedly. Brumbies attacked down the right edge, and then they were back down in their half.
0: And it is converted by Pellegrini, so it's 14-7, 21 gone. Looks like potentially more injuries for Moana, although that player now getting back into the field of play.
2: Yeah, she was quite close to that way. But he's around the ball. Really important time to strike there, wasn't it? And

0: And to be honest, you know, the most destructive player so far, Faiolangi, we know how good he is. His carry toward the post was impressive, but also those midfielders we spoke about for Moana being really, really good.
1: Still 15 on 14. Moana with the player advantage for another 5 or so minutes. 14-7, Brumbies leading, 21 gone. Simisi Tupotailoa handed off the restart. He charges out of the 22 and uses Ryan Lonergan as a skittle. Bumps him out of the way. Moana 15 inside their own half. Left running ball into the arms of Paya. Paya bumps off a couple of defenders and they'll get the penalty as well, not releasing. Momentum just changed in the last few moments as Moana get a penalty and can head deep into Brumbies territory. 22 gone.
0: I tell you what, Valentini won't want to look at that on the replay when they go through huddle during the week, because Tupotailoa just ran straight over the top of him, and then Lonergan, the smallest man on the field, he tried to stop him and he went west as well. Pryor just got to that wide ruck, didn't he? And you've got to allow him to put the ball on the ground. Looks like he hurt his right ankle, right elbow too. It's heavily strapped. But yeah, just a momentum shift, isn't it? You talked about.
1: Yeah, Pye was the one getting a little bit of treatment before. Seems to be okay. Line out ball, Sunarevi. And gone to the front, and it's gone a little bit messy. It's been stolen by the Brumbies. Left running ball, Alatoa for Pollard, for Muirhead. Muirhead dummy slides through the line, but then wrapped up by the Moana defence. 12 metres inside his own half. Lonergan down the shorter left-hand side, right back in field. Valentini up over the 10-metre mark, recycling right Pollard again. Box kick from Lonergan up over halfway. It's anyone's ball. It goes to Feluai, but it has been knocked on as the ball came back down to Terra Firma. Brumbies' hand got in front of it, knocked it on in a scrum feed for Moana Pacifica. Brumbies leading 14-7, 23 and a half gone on Newstalk ZB Sport and iHeartRadio.
0: So we saw it. Pretty clinical Brumbies team, didn't we, for that first 15 minutes off the back of some really nice set piece, particularly their line out functioning, and then just their patience when they got the ball inside the 22. They really just don't force the pace. They look after the ball, good carry, clean, have those shots at the line when they're on, but of course they release the ball when it's on too. So some smart IQ. But Moana, as we've seen all season, you know, a number of them, when they get the ball with a bit of space, the ability to just breach that first tackle, get in behind post contact, and then link up with the support players, and they've also been good.
2: Crouch.
0: They've kind of just settled, haven't they?
1: Yeah.
2: Find.
1: Scrum feeds. For Moana Pacific, Five and right wing touchline sign. The front rows go down, and Jordan Way is keen on a reset. Players don't quite hear that message initially.
0: Well, James Slipper's still got another 2.5 minutes in the naughty chair. The scrum's doing pretty well without a blindside flanker. They're actually scrummaging with only 7. Valentini's on the open side. Kale's indeed, they had a great start to the season, didn't he?
1: 7 tries in 9 games, I think it was. No, 9 tries in 7 games.
0: And one of his selectors will certainly be happy that he's back.
1: Yeah, impressive player.
2: Crouch!
1: 26th game in the Brumbies jersey for him this afternoon. Pulu feeds the scrum. 5 inside their own half. Tupotailoa takes it off the back, finds Pulu, left running ball, Pellegrini for Ale Malo. Looks maybe a tad forward. Ale Malo releases the pass to Pulu. It's kicked downfield, and it's going to be a line out for the Brumbies. 5 outside the 22. Pulu keen to pin them back deep inside their own half.
0: He's certainly added some value, hasn't he, since he's joined this particular team. He also plays with a really calm head. A lot of the decisions he makes with the ball are accurate.
2: Who's in? Who's in? Are you in or out?
0: Actually, the Moana Pacifica team now, they're looking to contest these lineouts where they went initially.
1: Sensing there's an opportunity still with

0: 14 against them, and the line out is not flash, not straight. And Moana get the ball back. A couple outside the 22. Pollard with the error.
1: That's because they contest the line out, of course, yes. Too. So it's not straight with a contest.
0: Yeah, Palu taps and goes. Ball left hand side. Sanarevi brings it into the 22. Left running ball. Palu goes himself, striking through. Now Poloniati, five short of the line. One in quick ball. Pellegrini for Tuitama. Couldn't quite get through, and it's a penalty to the Brumbies. Well, that's unfortunate for Moana Pacifica.
2: Yeah, I don't know where that's going.
1: Just a clean out, I think. Yeah.
2: Number seven, inside.
1: Yeah.
0: Tight entry.
1: Tight track. Gee, it was good attack though, wasn't it? Again, Pulley, we just spoke about his decisions and the speed with which he makes decisions at the back of those rucks. He had a little dab himself, got through some space, and then he offloaded to Poloniati. He's been good with ball in hand too. Lots of carry meters. It was just unfortunate from that next ruck. Pyre tried to get a good hard clean, didn't he? And he just came from the wrong angle. Only 5 metres out too when that happened, Elliot, so it's disappointing.
0: Yeah, I'm not sure what Pyre was thinking. He just sort of tried to join the ruck but took out Crichton at the same time. And it's a bit of a brain explosion as we saw on our monitor. Line out for the Brumbies, 15 metres inside their own half, right-hand side of the park. Pollard to Kale. Brumbies now back to their full complement. With Slipper back out there, driving forward and over the 10-metre mark. Good march from the Brumbies.
3: Same ball.
0: Still going forward. Pollard splinters away, then taken to ground.
3: Use it!
0: Pick and go from Kale. Ball left-hand side for Blake Schopp. So he hasn't been switched back off the park as yet. It'll happen at the next stoppage. Here's Lonergan. Box kick from 10 inside his own half. After it is Muirhead, but couldn't get to Vaihu in time. And Vaihu evades the Muirhead tackle. Puts it back. A little bit messy on the deck. Now Ala'imalo sets off, but he's dragged to ground by the Brumbies. Midway point 22 and 10. Left-hand side of the park. Vaihu plays halfback. Pellegrini, right running ball. Simisi Paya. Pye thought about passing, probably should have. Takes the tackle, placed back for Penny. Penny, Fanatoi, Penny on the charge, running hard at Corey Tool. Tool spins backwards, but then taken to ground is Penny. Five inside his own half. Left running ball for Sanarevi, take it on halfway. Pellegrini, ball spins left hand side. Vaihu for Miracle Fire Langi. Now Tuitama breaks down the left wing, tries to stay in field through a miracle pass back to Fire Langi. And they stay in field. Moana Pacifica, two in left wing touchline side. Pellegrini on his right hand side. Numbers lining up on the right. Havili, William Havili cuts back in field. 15 metres inside Brumbies territory. Ball slow back this time down the shorter left hand side. Pulu for Palanatai. 10 in left wing touchline side. Tupotailo, Pellegrini, Penny, nice ball, spinning it out right hand side for Paya. Now Tuitama, bring it into the 22. Takes Tool and right to get him to ground. They need a halfback. It was played on the deck by the Brumbies. Pulu. Pulu is the halfback, ball left hand side. Pellegrini strikes. Does he get it down this time? I think he did. And he's got his second. 14-12, kick to come. Moana right back in the contest.
1: Well, to rinse and repeat for the players we've spoken about, who really made some inroads offensively for this Moana Pacifica team. The first one from inside their half, Penny again broke two tackles, got another 20 metres in behind gain line. And then Pulu, he arrives late at the ruck. He goes between their two rock defenders. A nice little offload to Pellegrini. We've got to have a look at this grounding because it was pretty close. But it looks like he got it down before it kind of lifted again. But Pulu, there's his experience. He poked through a nice space between two defenders. And they're looking at the put down again.
0: Yeah, I think he did just get it briefly to kiss the grass once it was over the line.
1: Really tight. Yeah, he did. Yeah. I reckon he got the end on and then he got lifted off. Yeah, that's a try.
0: And now Pellegrini, who has scored all his side's points, looking to add the extras and bring them back level. And does so. It's 14 all in Canberra. Brumbies 14. Moana Pacifica and Patrick Pellegrini 14.
1: And their critical game drivers have really come to light. You mentioned Pulu. He's created nearly two of their tries.

0: also that midfield, and Pellegrini now getting really active. You'll notice when Pulu has to go in and clean those rucks, Pellegrini's the halfback, so he's staying active, doesn't have to sit out in a pivot spot. He's actually needed when Pulu has to clean the ruck to secure the ball. It's a nice combination between the two of them.
1: We start from Lonergan, taking in the 22, 14 apiece, 7 to go in the first field. Tui Tama. Pinged back by the Brumbies defence, just on the edge of the 22. Ball spun left hand side. Happy to accept the tackle just before the 22, giving his kickers options. Moana Pacifica, Pulu. Straight over the touchline, doesn't get a lot of distance with it. It'll be a line out midway point, 22 and 10. Left hand side of the park, he shakes his head, Augustine Pulu. Brumbies will have a line out.
0: You'd be disappointed with that. He had some time and space. He had a bit of a screen on that right side, just underhit the ball.
1: To the middle of the line out, and that is not straight. So a few issues for the Brumbies at line out time, not quite clicking.
0: Well, we spoke early on when the Brumbies scored their first try about Moana's inability to get up and contest lineouts. Well, they've done every single one now.
1: Yeah.
0: And as soon as they go up, any indiscretion with the line of the throw is a short arm penalty. They've had two back to back now.
1: Kick downfield from the free kick into the Brumbies 22 and returned. But the Brumbies lose that little kick battle. Corey Toole gets it to touch. Line out though for Moana Pacifica. 10 metres inside Brumbies territory. Five and a half to play first spell. We're all level at 14 all.
0: I tell you what they will be screaming about in that change room at half time. Is it tackles? Gee, they missed some tackles in this first half.
1: Yeah, we'll look at the stats at half time and see just how many, but the fall off a fair few as Tupo Tailoa winds up, takes it at the 10 metre mark. Pulu, right running ball for Craig. Nice ball. No, it wasn't. I was giving him the credit for the nice ball that was forward. It looked like it might have been okay. Craig was away potentially, and it's going to be a scrum feed for the Brumbies on the 10-metre mark inside their own half.
0: I tell you what, it's all off the back of that, the post-contact metres. As soon as they get behind the Brumbies, and I think we will have a good look at the stats at halftime. I reckon there's been at least 15 to 20 missed tackles. Through the middle, they've missed a lot. Tupo Tailoa, Failangi, Poliniati, they've all been going through, haven't they? And Tupo Tailoa, obviously, and just gets that momentum, and then of course they can start playing on top. Those little short balls that often stick.
1: The scrum for the Brumbies.
2: Crouch!
1: To left of midfield.
0: Possession and territory stats just about 50-50 now.
1: Yeah.
0: It wasn't about 15 minutes
1: certainly
0: ago.
1: Wasn't. And the Brumbies are 14-0 up. Ryan Lonergan feeds the scrum. Brother Lachlan on the bench. We'll see him a bit later. Right running ball. Filuai for Crichton. Wrap around for Meredith. This is nice from the Brumbies. Now Corey Toole. Toole puts a kick in. Pins off a couple of players. Brumbies have lost it. And it's been knocked on by Fellatoi Penny into the 22. And the Moana are complaining about something in back play. Assistant referees have come in as well.
0: I ran a little backdoor play here, Elliot. I'm just trying to see if someone was taken out. It was Alo Marlo.
3: Josh, a tackle off the ball. We're checking potentially Alan Jellicar.
1: Penny on Muirhead. Fella to a Penny. Bumps off Muirhead. Pushes him out of the way without the ball.
3: James,
1: and I suspect this will be a yellow card.
3: No arms off the ball. Just confirming those facts, please.
4: Putting that up for you now.
0: Just frustration, wasn't it, from Penny? Harvey initially, with Corey Toole put a little kick through. And
4: Geordie, is it the first one or the second one?
0: There's actually two of them back to back here.
1: Might have drawn attention to a couple potentially here that they might not want to see. Because William Harvey did it and then Fellatoi Penny did. This could be dangerous from Moana.
0: I don't think they can rule on both.
3: It's probably as well, but that's the yellow card because it's completely off the ball. Okay, can we just get a confirmation of the number?
0: I think it's just the 12? Second one. Harvey just turned, didn't he?
4: The first one is 15, the second one is 12.
3: Okay. 12!
1: So Fellatoi Penny, just a little bit of a...
3: We don't have an obstruction. What we do...
5: Take it, please.
3: Just put it on TV. What we've got is a no-arms tackle by 15. Yeah. We've then got a second no-arms tackle by 12, okay? That's two in a row. It's a yellow card. Number 12!
1: So Fellatoi Penny, yellow carded.

0: just after they got back in the contest. Bit of a brain explosion gives the Brumbies a player advantage for the next 10 minutes.
1: Billy, this is pretty nonchalant, to be fair. Tua kicked the ball through. He kind of held his, tried to stop. But the second one, as Muirhead came through.
2: Outside the 22.
1: Troy Penny just took him out, didn't he?
0: Yeah, put the shoulder in. Clearly exaggerated his body. So, 36 and a half gone.
3: Mira, I need you to trust the team. I did check, and it's not an obstruction, okay? He did check it. You cannot go while I'm talking to them getting it set up.
1: You think?
0: Yeah. Brumbies try to play while Jordan Way is addressing Miracle Fire Lungi.
1: They're having a good old chat about a subsequent play where Alomalo was taken out potentially with that second man play, and the Brumbies trying to throw the ball in. Cunning.
0: Yeah, cunning. Not legal. Brumbies going to get this line out right, and they don't. Balking. They're having all sorts of issues at line out time. Billy Pollard and the crew. And Moana will get the free kick inside the 22. And we have a shot of Stephen Larkin with pen in hand. I think he thought about writing into his notebook. I suspect he might remember it anyway, that the lineouts are a bit of an issue heading into halftime.
1: He might have ripped that page out, mate, I think. He's going to write something else. But that's the third lineout. Again, contested. And Pollard, they're trying to play a little bunter through the front, I think. He just delayed momentarily, wasn't it? And it was not straight. It was a good call.
0: From the free kick, though, the Brumbies will have another line now. They go to the front. This one's incorrect again.
1: Not five.
0: Dear, oh dear, oh dear. It is all falling apart for the Brumbies at line out time. Moana enjoying that. Yes. Free kick, five inside their own half.
1: There's your standard play at the front. Kale goes to the front often and drops it too.
0: Kick it downfield high. It hangs up, lands just on the 22. Moana there to greet Muirhead. He accepts it, does well, takes the ball left hand side. Ala Ala Toa into the final 2 minutes of the first spell. 14 all.
4: Stay on side.
0: Lonigan.
4: Yeah, you're okay with
0: box kick. Towards halfway, a little bit messy, comes backwards off the Brumbies. Pollard grabs it to the right of midfield. Left running ball, knocked on by Meredith. And Moana get the ball back. In fact, they've knocked it on as well, so we'll play the first knock on, which was the Brumbies. And a scrum feed in midfield, 10 inside Brumbies territory. Good attacking platform for Moana to launch off with about a minute to go in the first spell, Armstrong.
1: It's amazing what happens, isn't it?
4: Okay,
1: you just get a little bit rattled, and then your source of possession, their line out have been so effective in the first 15 minutes and literally scored two tries off the back of. They've had four indirect penalties against them for a number of indiscretions. And now just a little plays out the back, and they're very good at stacking their attack behind their front line. That was just a straight drop cold. And bear in mind, they've got a number up too, haven't they? Because Moana only got 14 on the field, so they've just become really rattled.
0: Yeah, halftime probably can't come soon enough for the Brumbies. Moana will be keen to keep this momentum going and get another score heading into the break. Blue feeds, 30 seconds to go on the spell. Packs come up, but Bullock gets it away, looking for support, brings it over the 10-metre mark. Support doesn't link up with him quickly enough, he has to take it to ground. At the 10-metre mark, Brumby sweep through, it's been knocked on by Moana Pacifica. And then a counter-ruck from Moana. Body's flying everywhere. We'll play the scrum just before half-time. Paulie just a little bit lost there, couldn't link up with the support he was after. He was cribbing away across the widthways of the park, right-hand side, but Tuitama was stationed on the wing. He wasn't coming in to support his man, and had to take the tackle, and he got swept away.
4: Squaring down.
0: Forcing the knock on.
1: One last chance for the Brumbies. They're on their own 40-metre line. Midfield scrum. Bear in mind, Moana Pacifica are one back down. And we know how good this Brumbies attack is with Wright, Muirhead, Tool. Oh, very destructive. Interesting to see how they play this.
4: Crouch! Bind!
0: Lonigan.

0: 15 in left wing touchline side, and the packs don't go down easy. We'll reset.
1: What are you seeing, Rick?
2: You just need to hold your space.
3: Me, get down.
4: It's only a 15 metre short side here, edge on this right side. So I suspect that Frolungi and Pulu and Vaihu will look after this edge, and they've got four defenders. Plus Pyre will get off the scrum, and there'll be a flat five defence on that side.
0: Come in. Crouch! Ryan Lonergan, 107th Brumbies game, feeds this scrum. Does get it in this time. It's at Charlie Cowell's feet. The Brumbies wanting a penalty. They get the arm out from referee Jordan Wade. Pulu comes in, steals the ball, but forces Jordan Wade to blow it up. The Brumbies will get one last opportunity.
1: You've already come past halfway. I'll see you next scrum.
0: Here it is, stepping up to kick for touch, and we will have the line out. 2 minutes of added time already in the second spell. 14 apiece. Brumbies had led 14-0. Moana hit back with two tries through Pellegrini.
4: See if they can get this line out right.
0: Big pressure on Pollard, isn't it?
4: I think. Four in a row.
0: Yeah. Pollard goes way over the 15 to Fedawai. It's probably the way to try and solve it. Find the big man in midfield. 10 metres inside Brumbies Moana territory. Neville carries.
1: You're not supporting body weight.
0: Down the shorter right-hand side, Meredith for right for Muirhead. Nice passing. Muirhead couldn't quite get through the gap. Ball left-hand side, Valentini hasn't had too many opportunities first half, but they're within five of the 22 now, the Brumbies. Left running ball, left behind. It's been left backwards, says the referee. Not forward, but they've lost about 10 metres, the Brumbies. Lonergan, right running ball, Scott. Now Wright puts a kick into the 22, chasing after it down the right-hand corner. It's going to bobble over the touch. In fact, it's going to be a penalty to Moana Pacifica, tackling without the ball. And I suspect Moana will tap and kick into touch, given they're inside their own 22. And indeed, Pellegrini, who's bagged both of Moana's tries, does exactly that. It's halftime in Canberra, and it's 14-all. The Brumbies and Moana Pacifica. The Brumbies had led 14-0. Moana Pacifica responded with a couple of tries. Your thoughts on that first spell, Ant Strong?
4: I tell you what, we got dished up two separate dishes on our menu in the first half. The first one with the Brumbies, just really clinical. Played down inside the Moana Pacifica
5: half. Andy Muirhead, mate, all Brumbies early on in this game's come back to Moana's side. 14-all as you go in. How's it felt?
6: Yeah, mate, we're really clinical at the start, and we're real scrappy. A little bit off our game, our timing. They're obviously quite physical, so I think we need to really adjust that. If we're going to go to width, we need to pull some depth.
5: Yeah, some big bodies coming down the edge channels on you and Corey. How's that felt?
6: Yeah, it's a tough challenge, but we just got to do better, eh? We need to complete our tackles and let our defensive line get set and get off the line.
5: What do you think Bernie's message will be?
6: Oh, mate, to pull our finger, I think.
5: All the best, mate. Good luck.
0: Yeah, do you reckon that'll be the halftime message, Ed Strawn?
4: Well, he took the words out of my mouth. I was about to say how clinical they'd been in that first 20 minutes, and Meredith said exactly the same thing. But then I think they just lost their way through the middle a little bit. And once some of those ball-running Moana Pacifica players we mentioned, Penny, Alomalo, Tupou Taylor, we know how good he is with the ball, but also went Paulo Niazi and also Failangi. They get going and they get in behind. They really capitalise. And I thought Pulu and Pellegrini, they also really started to manufacture and drive the game for Moana to get them back into it. And they're well and truly back into the game. And it's really surprising because you've got a team, this Brumbies team, have got lots of Wallabies. Their level of IQ is high. Larkham's obviously a great practitioner. That they allowed their game to fall to bits for 20 minutes. And let's not take away anything from Moana Pacifica, but, you know, I mean, four or five line-out mistakes. It's just un-Brumby-like, isn't it? And they've got some work to do. And I'll tell you what, Larkham will give them a spray at half-time.
0: He sure will. That's what Andy Muirhead reckons, and I suspect he might be right. It is 29 away from 6 on News Talk ZB Sport and iHeartRadio. Back with the halftime highlights and more after this.
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8: You're on Newstalk ZB Sport. It is 25 minutes to 6 on your Saturday evening and it's halftime in your Super Rugby Pacific Round 16 action. It's the Brumbies hosting Moana Pacifica in what could be Moana's final game in the competition. And it's all tied up, 14 all at the break. And that one, the Brumbies came out with fast. They were the 14-0, but Moana came back in the second quarter of that half, or the second half of that first half, there in over in Canberra. And in other games in Super Rugby Pacific in round 16, the final round of the season, last night the Crusaders had a 47-14 win over the Hurricanes, and the Reds with a 45-24 win over the Fijian in Drua. And don't forget, tonight right after this one, we head to FMG Stadium in Hamilton. It is the Chiefs hosting the Blues in what could be a ripper of a game. The Blues need to win that game to jump up to third on the table and host a home playoff game next weekend. But here are those first half highlights out of the Australian capital in Canberra. It's the Brumbies hosting Moana Pacifica.
9: How much longer can Moana hold out? Short again. Popped up. This time it looks over. Referee says yes. Underneath the posts. And finally, the door breaks down of Moana Pacifica. Rory Scott scores for the Brumbies. New advantage coming, ball out to the back line, almost intercepted by Vaihu. It's gone to deck, 5 metres away from the line. Ball spin right-hand side, top right, goes over, and Tom Wright scores. Kulu taking the ground, three short of the 22, then the clear out from Moana Pacifica. Craig.
10: James, hang on to you.
9: Player's been stopped here. I'm not sure for what reason.
11: Yes, I want to show you the player grounded on the line.
12: Good
11: the
12: team post. Confirmation that he does ground it on the line.
9: Oh, so it's going to be a try. Pulu is the halfback, all left-hand side. Pellegrini strikes. Does he get it down this time? I think he did. And he's got his second. That's halftime in Canberra, and it's 14-all.
8: Yes, 14-all in your final game of what could be Moana Pacifica's final game in Super Rugby. It's 14-all between the Brumbies and Moana. We'll take a short break here on Newstalk ZB Sport, and we'll get you back with Elliot.

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11: 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Let's check the stats at halftime in this encounter. 14 apiece in Canberra. Possession, 52-48 in favour of the Brumbies. Territory, 48-52 in favour of Moana Pacifica. Ruck speed, Moana have won this one, 4.44 seconds versus 5.43, the average ruck speed. Attacking wise, post contact meters 92 v 89, that's relatively similar. Strawny, I know you wanted to check out the tackles missed and made. The Brumbies have missed 18 tackles in the first half, Moana just 6, and penalty count roughly the same, 6 v 5. What do those stats tell you at the halftime break, Strawny?
12: Well, the missed tackles are the one for me. I mean, you wouldn't normally see a Brumbies team miss 18 tackles, and I mean, let's not take anything away from the power of the ball-carrying Moana Pacifica players. And we mentioned, you know, a number of them, Poliniati, Failangi, Tupotailoa, those three forwards have been really, really devastating with ball in hand. Sarevi, not as much as he normally does, but those other three have been impressive. And then, of course, you talked about ruck speed. That's a really good point and a good statistic, actually, because Pulu and Pellegrini have been operating really effectively off the back of those quick rucks. So one thing is to get good ruck speed, but the decisions you make off the back of it, if you delay your decision, it just slows everything down again. So they've been operating really well. And just that midfield, unfortunately Penny was a bit of a brain explosion, as you mentioned, just before half time. But those two also have been devastating with the ball in hand. So yeah, they want to tidy up their defence. You can't go into the back end of a competition either, you know, potentially hit, you know, 25, 28 missed tackles in a game. It just doesn't work at Super Rugby level, particularly when you're trying to get to the back end.
11: No, absolutely. The game's in the balance. It's 14-all on Newstalk ZB Sport and iHeartRadio between the Brumbies and Moana Pacifica. Who will come out on top? We're back with the second half after this.
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0: Welcome back in the second half. Just getting underway in Canberra. It's 14 apiece, Moana Pacifica and the Brumbies. It's kicked away high, right-hand side by Moana Pacifica. Taken by Tane Edmund, who's come on at halftime and dropped off to Valentini. Just on the edge of the 22. And Lonigan kicks for touch, looking for the first exit play of the second spell. Does exactly that, and it'll be a line-out for Moana Pacifica. 20 seconds gone on the second spell, 14 apiece. Brumbies and Moana Pacifica line-out. 10 metres inside Brumbies territory for Millennium Sunarevi. Go to the front, Polo Niyati drops it down for Pulu. Left running pull, Samisi Tupou Tailoa for his namesake, Samisi Pyre, who's held just short of the 10-metre mark. Pulu, left running ball, Sunarevi goes low and trapped just for the 10-metre mark. Pulu, short of right-hand side. Now Alai Molo flings it on the right for Failangi. Failangi runs hard and straight at Tane Edmund. Goes to ground, 15 metres inside Brumbies territory. Tupou Tailoa, nice ball, Polo Niyati, keeping the ball alive. Pulu sneaking around, looking for support. Pops it up for Samisi Pyre. Samisi Pyre brings it over the 22. Pulu, nice work, ruck speed. Ball left-hand side, but he's drilled to the surface. Playing halfback is Haveli Pyre. Pyre held in the middle of the park. Haveli for Sunarevi, drops it off on the right-hand side.
13: The count is fine.
0: Counter ruck from the Brumbies, putting Moana under pressure, and the Brumbies have turned it over. Filuai down the left hand flank, Edmed. Now Corey Tool. Tool kicks downfield for the 22 of Moana Pacifica. Going back and getting it is Tuitama. He drills his body forward, does really well to escape. Pellegrini's realised he's got to play halfback. Couple outside the 22. On the right hand side for Alan Craig, who wasn't really sure what to do with it. Accepts the tackle, two outside the 22. Pulu's back now.

0: in the first spell, but I noticed their hook has been hooked at half time. Lachlan Lonergan's on as well, so change it. Hooker as well as lock.
1: Yeah, smart, isn't it? Because they did struggle with.
0: Line out is taken down. Now Lonergan, ball spread left hand side. Valentini brings it into the 22. Going in for the steal was Vaihu, but told to get away from it. Left running ball for the Brumbies. Couple inside the 22. Edmead, the show and go almost through the line. Six inside the 22. Lonergan plays a shorter left hand side right for Corey Tool. Tool wrapped up well by the Moana defence. Back on the right hand side, Valentini didn't get too many opportunities in the first half. Almost makes the most of that one with a gut busting run. Too short, a full short of the line. Slipper now for Rory Scott. Two away here. Brumbies building nicely. Valentini next to carry. Filuai tries to stretch out. Held just short. Meter close to the line now. Right. Right. They've got numbers. And it's Ford. Dero. Dero dear. Muirhead was going to sail in unopposed. And the ball is Ford. Tom Wright. Try blowing. And Moana will get the scrum feet.
1: Well, you're not going to see that too many times this year from Tom Wright. I'll tell you what, they haven't resolved their missed tackle issue, but the counter ruck back down inside their 22, that's just working hard defensively, isn't it? They got the turnover, the Brumbies, and then they went to work. You just mentioned ruck speed before. Well, the ruck speed from the Brumbies to get inside the Moana 22 was electric. And again, Lonergan pulling the strings. And some nice little shots at the line, and then the last play was just a release out the back, wasn't it? Wright just had to catch the ball. He probably could have scored himself.
0: Yeah, there's no one out there.
1: But he saw Muirhead unmarked on the right edge, and that was just a horrible pass off the left hand. Gee, I wish he wanted to have that one back again. But Isaac Penning still off the field. That yellow card's still up. We can't see the time left.
0: Yeah.
1: And it can't be too long.
0: Can't be too long. He came off in the 37th minute, although there was a bit of carryover in the end of the first half as the penalty neither ground goes against the Brumbies. I think that's on Blake Schott, who's come back out there by the look of it. Sam Tuitupo Ohing has come on the park as well for Samisi Paya. And Moana will have a line out 15 metres inside their own half. No change to the halftime score. Five gone, second spell. It's 14 apiece.
1: Yeah. We talked about this minor Pacifica scrum line out, and it's ebbed and flowed, hasn't it, through the season, but it's been pretty good today. They've got up and contested. Their scrum's been good. There's a first penalty they've won. Certainly hasn't been under pressure. And their line out's been good.
0: Sanarivi to throw to this line out. And Craig's the target. Drive begins. Sanarivi joins in. White shirt's heading towards the 10-metre mark. Once cool comes, now Centerivi breaks away, runs hard over Lonergan to within five of halfway. Seven and left wing touchline side. Down the shorter left line. Brings it over halfway to Craig. Couldn't quite link up with Pulu Niati, but still there for Moana Pacifica. Now over halfway. Pulu happy to go down the shorter left line. Craig again, five and left wing touchline side. Pulu on his right for Hala Nartai.
2: Use it? No.
0: Now Sanarivi. 15 and left wing touchline side. Okay, play slows down a little bit.
2: Stay on side.
0: Pulu shaping for a box kick. Does exactly that. And taken, well taken as well by Vai, who flew up high and grabbed it just for the 22. Places it back for Pulu. Now Craig. Jordan Way, the referee's gone down in the middle of the contest. Referee says play on though, just catching his breath. Recycling right hand side, Pellegrini, right running ball. Penny is back out there. Skip pass away to the right wing touchline side for Tuitama, just outside the 22. Tuitama using his strength, taking the ground. Five in from the right wing touchline side on the 22. Pulu for Sanarivi, out the back to no one. Pellegrini has to go scoop it up. They're going backwards here, Moana Pacifica. Penny with the dummy, tries to reshape the attack. Accepts the tackle. 15 metres inside, Brumbies territory. Pulu, left-hand side ball. Pellegrini, Haveli. Taking the ground. 10 in left wing, touchline side, 15 inside. Brumbies territory. Craig wrapped up. Pull it down the shorter left-hand side once again.

0: Smithy took ball tight and lower, couldn't do much with it. Rumby's defence holding.
1: South Africa.
0: On the right, Oloniati on the charge, links up with Craig. Craig for the 22, throws a miracle ball back. He probably didn't need to do it. It's into Brumby's hands. Referee saying nothing to the Moana appeals of a knock on. Left running ball, Faluai looking to exit the 22. Now Corey Tool. Tool within five of halfway, seven and left wing touchline side.
1: He's not on the ball, stay last face.
0: Right running ball for the Brumbies, Tom Wright for Tane Edmed. Low flying ball downfield. Scooped up by Pellegrini, kicks before the 10 metre mark. Will he get the bounce? Will he get the bounce? He will. 50-22. Patrick Pellegrini gets his team a line out. 10 away from the line. Big moment.
2: Wow, it's a wonderful sequence of play. Both sides attack to defence. And the end piece was just a nice read by Pellegrini. The kick from Edmed was just a nothing kick, though, wasn't it? He just kicked deep in the backfield, no pressure on ball. Pellegrini then saw some space down that left edge. But I tell you what, Paulo Niati, he's played for Tonga, I think, Elliot. He's been impressive ball in hand. I'll tell you what, the missed tackles are still coming because they've dented them a number of times in this half. Really strong ball carriers and their ability to offload as well. Craig's been on the end of a few of them as well. He's been impressive.
0: Yeah, both looks to be great this afternoon. Line out, Sunarivi 10 away from the line. Craig takes the line out but falls to ground. There's a penalty coming. They couldn't get the drive going, but they do have the advantage. Moana Pacifica, 14 all, 10 gone second spell, and Moana on the attack inside the 22. Pulu on his right for Alan Craig again. Now right running ball, Pellegrini, dummy, then cuts back in. Two defenders run at each other. Filiwai.
3: That's perfectly fine.
0: Okay, was involved. And we'll go back for the advantage as the ball comes to ground.
2: I wonder when we might see Reimer. I think he's on the field. The one that just got
0: he's
2: the turnover.
0: Yeah, he's come on for Charlie Gale,
2: He's probably just what they need right now. He's a big defender. And he's obviously hard on ball. He's a license to jackal the ball too. If it's a bit isolated, I just showed that. But of course, I think it was an illegal sack at line out time. So, line up Pacifica about 10, 12 metres from the goal line, try line. They'll have another chance. But will they go line out or scrum? You probably suspect they'll go line out, won't they, into that corner because it has been operating effectively for them.
0: A couple of Brumbies players just getting a bit of treatment. There was friendly fire as they were trying to wrap up the Moana player, and they hit each other in the head, both wearing headgear, but as evidence has shown, doesn't do a great deal. The old headgear, it's Lachlan Lonergan and David Filiwai. So Pollard may be required to come back on here. I suspect both players will have to go for HIAs. As the treatment continues, fair gash or two on both players' heads. The claret spilling out.
3: You're happy with the play?
0: Pollard is up and about, so.
2: Chance of redemption.
0: Yeah, I was going to say. Line-up interesting, yeah.
2: Yeah, issues at line-out time with your throw, there's a number of factors. It's a call, early call, it's a timing, your lifters, your jumpers. Yeah, it's a collection of people who are involved. It's not just a hooker's issue if it doesn't find its target.
0: No, James Parsons is always quick to point that out to me when I spoke to him.
2: Of course he did, a jipper.
0: The hooker always gets blamed, but he said there are a multitude of factors, including mainly the locks he pointed the finger at. Line out though, five away from the line. Great attacking platform for Moana Pacifica. Need to get the line out right, and they do. Drive begins. Sunarivi has it under his arm. He splinters away as he's going towards the touchline. Runs hard. A little bit of obstruction, maybe. Moana, though, have given up the ball. That's good work. It's Luke Reimer who's got over the top of it. Sealed it off, grabbed the ball, shown the referee exactly the picture he was after, and Moana blow that opportunity five away from the Brumbies line.
2: Now, if you want to 101 of how to defuse a line out, just watch that, what the Brumbies did then. So they let Craig catch the ball in the middle, but as soon as he hit the ground, they splintered the two lifters, the front and back lifter, stopped any momentum, and of course Sarevi, he had to peel off, got isolated, and Reimer, we've just spoken about him and how good he is over the ball.

0: It was really well done by the Brumbies.
1: Yeah, textbook stuff from Luke Reimer. Nothing really the visitors could have done about it. 14 all, 12 gone, second spell. Line out, midway point 22 and 10 for the Brumbies. Out to the back line, and Valentini has a carry.
2: Stay last feet.
1: Lonergan box kick. Over halfway, taken by Pellegrini, and then gets the knees to ground. Brumbies swarm in on the counter right, still there though for Moana. Pulu under a bit of duress, manages to get it away. Pulu Niati loses his footing. Moana, 15 inside their own half. Pulu goes to the left hand side for Penny. Couldn't link up with Tui Tupuaheng. On the 10 metre mark, Simisi Tupotai Loa. Wrapped up.
2: Okay, use it now. Stay last feet.
1: Box kick from Pulu downtown. Aerial contest and taken by Moana Pacifica. Although it's ended up on the Brumbies side, and Valentini goes down the blind. Linking up with Ryan Lonergan. It's been knocked on by Moana. Rum coming for the Brumbies if they want it. Tane Edmed playing halfback.
2: You have plenty of advantage now. On your knees.
1: Penalty advantage. And kicked across the top by Lonergan, and then hacked away by Avili, but knee to the ground. In the tackle, the ruling from the referee.
0: The game's a real squeeze, isn't it, right now? Both teams just opening the door for try scoring or point scoring opportunities. But just as one team starts to get some ascendancy, the other comes back in with a big play. Could be a defuse of a line out, could be a good chop tackle over ball, an error.
1: 14 all, second spell, 13 gone. No change to the halftime score. Brumbies had led 14-0, and then Patrick Pellegrini has bagged a couple as they course up. Polo Niati looks like he might come off. He's hobbling. The knee injury. Change to the Brumbies to Jarrett McLeod coming on for David Filiwai in the midfield. Making his Super Rugby debut this afternoon.
0: He's a cut of a man, isn't he?
1: Yes.
0: He's pretty big and strong.
1: Only 21 years of age.
2: Just hold what?
1: Looks every bit the Super Rugby player.
2: Hold on. We're still finishing subs, guys.
1: Brumbies will have a line out. Go to the back. Reeled in by Rory Scott. Drive from the Brumbies inside the 22.
2: Don't change your binds. Okay.
1: On the charge. Pollard. Hands it back to Ryan Lonergan. Left running ball for the new man, McLeod. Drilled to ground, 10 away from the line. Lonergan ball left-hand side. Again they go left as that player was wrapped up. It's Pollard again. Advantage coming the way of the Brumbies down the left channel. Tom Wright tries to get away from the first defender. Couldn't quite do so. Five and left wing touchline side. Lonergan on his right. From Frost to Reimer. 14 in left wing touchline side. Valentini tries to get the lead drive going. 8 metres short. Ryan Lonergan for Slipper. James Slipper on the charge. Taken five short. Ball left hand side. Again, the Brumbies player closed down by Moana. Now swinging it left hand side. They've got numbers in the left wing corner. It's Luke Reimer who dots down. And pressure towers once again. The Brumbies applied in the 22, and they take back the lead. 19-14 with 14 and a half gone second spell.
0: Yeah, slightly less conventional this attack from the Brumbies, because normally they're all about same way attack, coming from that left edge and working away towards the post. But this time they just kept it getting towards the post and shifting back to the short side. Well, it wasn't really a short side because most of it comes from the midfield, but a nice cutout pass again. Lonergan's really good at reading what defenders are sitting tight to ruck, and he throws that long ball. It's a bridge pass and then just a simple catch pass on that edge right to Reimer. He's been good since he's been on the field. He does often play on an edge too, but just his destructive nature at breakdown. He's had two penalties, he's earned them.

0: And of course, enough capitalise. Seems like the line-out settled down with Pollard. Last two line-outs have been good.
1: Lonergan can't give it the try from the left wing touchline side. It's away to the left. Luke Reimer, though, putting his side back in front after Moana had gone back on terms from being 14-0 down.
0: He just caught them just numbers down on that right edge defensively. And the pass from Lonergan. We saw one in the first half to right. I mean, he scored again from Lonergan. Just a really good read.
1: Brumbies back in front. If they take 4 points, it would get them to 37 and ahead of the Reds. But it wouldn't be enough to reel in the Blues at this point, who of course play next against the Chiefs. Restart from Moana Pacifica and taken forward by the Brumbies. Box kick incoming from 15 inside their own half. Downfield and hit the big tackle as Harvelli as he caught the ball. Brumbies come through with the counter right. And it's Moana who get the penalty. Feet to ground. Alan Alatoa just couldn't quite maintain his footing. And Pellegrini with a chance to kick to touch. So Moana look to respond again after going behind. They have a line out.
0: The short clean out from Ala Alatoa was fine, but you can't keep calling it on the ground to try and win some more meters as you counter ruck or clean.
1: Ryan Lonergan coming off for the Brumbies, and Clayton Thorne comes on at halfback. Mamoru Harada on for the visitors. Moana as well at hooker. He throws this line out. It's dropped down by Tuitupu Aheng, then to Pulu, then to Tuitupu Aheng. Brings it over the 10 metre mark. Five in. Right wing touchline side, Harada plays halfback. Latu Pula, that is, out on the park, driven to ground by Pollard and a good tackle. Pulu, left running ball for Tuitama. Now back on the right hand side for Simisi Tupotailoa. Tackled by Valentini, and through they go. The Brumbies. Luke Reimer has been everywhere since he got on the park. Now the counter-ruck gets it back for Moana. Five inside their own half. Falatoi Penny, left running ball for Lange. Nice pass for Havili. Now Glenn Vaihu down the left wing flank. Glenn Vaihu desperately needs some support. Comes maybe a little bit too late. No, they've retained the ball. Right running ball, Penny, Craig hitting a good tackle by Moana Pacifica. 15 in left wing touchline side. Six inside the 22. Tupotailoa. 10 away from the line. Pulu for Tuitama. 10 short of the sticks. Pulu goes to the right hand side for Latu. Hitting a good tackle, the big man. Spun backwards, right running ball. And they're over at the Brumbies. That was in slow motion, unfortunately. It's Blake Shop who gets the rewards, the penalty. But Moana carried in, couldn't quite take it out, and they're going to scoop those up all day, the Brumbies.
0: It's a nice attack, though, after the turnover. Moana Pacifica, they shifted the ball from the right to the left edge. And Vaihu, he's so dangerous with the ball in hand. Really, the Vaihu, here he goes. He beats the first defender. It's a covering. And gets the ball. It just became isolated, didn't they? They were having shots across the field, but when you just have a single man carry, it's so hard to hold on to possession.
1: Frustrating, but the line out again, not flash from the Brumbies. I think it's been a knock on from Moana Hands, and up the middle goes Corey Toole, recycles for Thorne. Thorne, though, wrapped up, and it's been ripped away by the Moana side, but we'll go back for the initial knock on, which was by Moana.
0: Just going back to that last attack by Moana, Vaihu down the left edge, and they got inside the 22, and Pulu's just trying to pull strings and trying to find those receivers that are running down lines. You've got to come in twos or threes, because if you get in behind and isolate, you don't get a person on board. And the Brumbies are really good just in that one-on-one. They get back up, back in game, bang on ball. And the critical turnovers. There's about three or four we've seen inside the 22. Most recently, Reimer's got two.

0: shop.
1: Got one as well. Or shoop, sorry, I should say.
2: 20 minutes to go. Brumbies leading Moana 19-14. And a scrum for the home team. 15 inside their own half, and the front row's got immediately down.
1: This game is in the balance, though, isn't it? It's just neither team really taking total control. They have moments where they build some continuity, and then there'll be an error, and the other team launches on attack, and then they have the ball for a while. It's a close contest.
2: Feels like there's still definitely points to come.
1: Oh, for sure. Moana Pacifica have tended to falter in the back end the last 15 to 20 minutes, so they certainly don't look like that tonight.
2: Scrum feed, second attempt at it. Brumbies feed inside their own halfway. Dummy from Thorny, went to the open right, goes down the left. Edmed brings it over halfway. Edmed still going, can't get him to ground. Eventually they do, 15 metres inside. What a territory, right running ball, big hit. They managed to get the ball away, finding Nick Frost to the left of midfield. Thorn goes down the shorter left hand side and links up with Lachlan Shaw.
3: This man was in the way.
2: Down the blind, Edmed, left hand side for Scott. 10 outside the 22. Brumbies looking to build now. Right running ball, pass to no one. Right there to scoop it up. This could be anything. Tom Wright gets around the defence. Thinks about quick kicking it. Instead finds Muirhead. Muirhead hit to ground. That looked like a strike to the head from Penny. It's going to be a penalty to Moana Pacifica. Haveli thought about going quickly.
1: This is Falatui Penny.
2: Yeah, again.
1: It's another potential no arms contest as he was scrambling back on that left edge.
2: He just takes a swing.
1: Did he get his arm around the body?
2: Well,
1: let's just have a look on Muirhead's coming back on the angle.
2: He didn't actually connect with the head.
1: There's no arms initially, though.
2: No arms initially, which is going to hurt him.
1: Just look to see if they look at this. They may not. But if it is Penny, unfortunately, that'll be a red card, wouldn't it?
2: Yeah, we'll
1: back
2: be.
1: To back, same offence.
2: Jordan Way is going to have a look at it.
4: I just want to confirm this tackle. I'm referring to head on head.
5: I'm going to show you head on head contact.
4: Yep.
2: So this is Falatui Penny.
5: This is your best
2: camera. Danny Muirhead. He leads with the heads.
4: So 12 is upright.
2: Yeah.
4: He comes in. Right. He makes head-on-head contact. It's a high tackle.
2: Initially, I thought it was the arm around the top, which was worse, but it's head-on-head.
4: Yellow card, so it'll be a 20-minute red card immediately, but obviously we'll be reviewing the tackle as well.
5: Correct.
4: Okay. Here, I'll explain it. So 12 comes in, he can be lower to make that tackle. It's head-on-head contact, so it is a high tackle. It meets yellow card threshold, so he's going to be on review. That's fine, but the head makes contact, so it's a high tackle. It's a second yellow card, so it will be a 20-minute red card, but the first, that yellow card will also be checked, okay? So it could be upgraded.
6: But there was a rip as well.
4: 12.
2: A miracle fire, second one,
4: 20-minute red card.
2: Remonstrating with the referee, but it is a 20-minute red card and there's 18 minutes to go, so it doesn't matter whether it's a full red card or not. That's 20 minutes in the bin. His game is over and Moana will finish the game, the season, and maybe, indeed, their existence with 14 men on the park.
1: Yeah, not too much to say about that. The one in the first half was obviously a yellow. But nothing really malicious, but this one here, Fomine had a little bit more intent.
2: It was poor technique and it was
1: McGee. Yeah, it's very reckless, so they've made the right decision.
2: Line out for the Brumbies. Pollard back out there and the line out drive begins. Pollard has it under his right arm and the charge. Moana barely clinging on. Now the one's called, sack to ground. Pollard's got space. Pollard's over. Jordan Way has not seen the grounding. It's held up. Oh, good scramble from Moana Pacifica to get

0: underneath there.
1: Massive play by Pellegrini.
2: You've broken away, 18, you're in front, obstruction.
0: Well, we're going to get a penalty as well, so it's ended up okay for obstruction. Luanda. No tries, turned into a penalty against the Brumbies.
1: Well, it's a good line out initially. They went deep inside that 5 metre channel we talk about. And then, of course, when it stopped, Pollard just shot off to that right side. He got isolated. I think it was Pellegrini who was just parked up on that left edge. He just went in for one quick shot, got under the ball, and just turned him. That's a phenomenal play, although it would have gone back to your penalty anyway. So, why not survive?
0: They've got a line out. Seven outside their own 22. Harada, the replacement, finds Miracle Faialangi. Now got the headgear on with a bit of blood, and they've got the advantage again. Moana Pacifica for collapsing. So, from five outside the 22, they can heavily crack here. Tupotailoa runs at defenders, refuses to take the tackle. And nothing much doing there, Jordan Way says.
2: A line out collapsing.
0: Blow up the penalty. Go 16 to play. Brumbies leading 19-14. It was 14 all at half time. Three tries to two. Luke Ryan is the difference. Pellegrini with the touch finder. Piggyback penalties, as they call them in the 13-man code.
1: I tell you what, other than really testing the Brumbies' defensive accuracy and physicality, Moana Pacifica boys have certainly done that.
2: Okay, hold there now.
1: This is probably not the best script, some would say, heading into the finals round. But you could flip it around. The silver lining might well be that it's a wake-up call too. But Moana Pacifica got a real chance to win this, even though they're down to 14. Just look like they've got some confidence.
0: They do indeed. They go to the front with this one. Tui Tupu Ahang dropped down to Mataveo, was out there. Now Smisi Tupu Taialoa. Moana down by 5 with 15 to play. Harada places back on the 10 metre mark. Smisi Tupu Taialoa left running ball. Pellegrini for Tui Tupu Ahang, who drops it. I thought forward, but no, referee says it's okay. Over the 10 metre mark, Mataveo for Tamete Tupo Taialoa, inching forward here. Moana Pacifica, right running ball, Craig through the gap as Harada needs some support, taking 5 short of the 22. Mataveo throws it backwards, a little bit messy on the ground for Aho, who's out there. Brumbies go through and they've got the knock-on advantage. Moana Pacifica, Tamete Latu, there's a little bit of obstruction. They'll go back for the scrum
2: feed. You've lost a forward, so it's a knock-on. You've won it, you've lost a forward, it's a knock-on.
0: Moana get the... I think Luke Reimer thought he had the penalty.
1: Remonstrating with the referee, wasn't happy about that, but he got his hands on the ball, as he has done on numerous occasions. A lovely little tip ball again. That was Craig. Craig runs nice and square. He doesn't in-carry, he stays square, and of course he's just got that nice soft skill. But dropped the ball off to a support runner who runs a bit of a tight down line. He's done it a few times. It's been a forward pass, I think, in the first half, which is really, really tight. I think most of the benches, too, have been cleared, Elliot.
0: They have Atu Moli's coming back on for Paula Latu for Moana. So,
2: okay, I
0: assume it's a blood banner on an HIA check. 14 to play. Brumbies leading 19-14.
2: Come back on, please.
0: Playing with just 14, though, Moana, with Filatui Kenny on a 20-minute red card.
1: Uncle Faialangi, he's got a white jersey with lots of red on it. I think it's his own blood. It's been physical.
0: Certainly has. All afternoon. Front rows go down, and Jordan Way is going to blow it up for the Brumbies. He looked and thought about it and goes away. The Brumbies tap and go from Clayton Thorne. Thorne on his right hand side for right now. Muirhead. Muirhead dodges a couple of tackles. They're over halfway now. The Brumbies left running ball to the open side. Lachlan Shaw, 200 centimetres of him, carries forward just short of the 10 metre mark. Head mid for Scott Filuai, who's come back out there. There's been plenty of changes. Right running ball for Valentini on the charge. Tries to keep it alive on the deck, thought better of it. Places it down for Thorne. Now on the left for Crichton. Crichton up over the 22. 10 and left wing touchline side. Want to go through, thought they'd stolen it. Valentini's ended up with it.

0: again. 12 away from the sticks. Thorn for Fun Neck. Now for Shop. And Moana's over it. They've got the ball and the penalty.
1: A disappointing end to a wonderful sweeping attack by the Brumbies. I thought taking Lottingen off was a risk, but gee, Thorne's been good.
0: Yeah.
1: His speed to ruck's impressive, and he's got a nice pass too. It's very accurate. So a nice couple of little offloads as well, pre-contact. But that's a big defensive play by the replacement, Latu. Tavita Latu this time. Another play just keeps them in the game. Only five points, 11 and a half to go.
0: Just haven't quite been able to put pressure on the 22.
2: You take the line.
0: So far in the second spell, Moana. Couple of opportunities, but not many.
1: What a finish this would be if the Brumbies could, for Moana Pasinka could get up in their final game.
0: It'd be great, wouldn't it, for Moana. Still some hope they'll be back next year, but to be confirmed at this point.
2: Who's now?
0: Line out, pressures to ground as the drive is attempted by Moana. They've got the ball 12 inside their own half. Box kick from Mataveo. Downfield at the 10-metre mark. Mataveo goes up with it. It's well taken by Corey Tool, though. Couple in left wing touchline side. Thorn on his right. Props getting into their work. 15 inside, the left wing touchline side. 10 inside their own half. It's ended up with Muirhead on the charge in midfield. Thorn diving pass on the deck right. Back in field for Valentini. That looked forward potentially to Reimer. But Reimer's breaking downfield. Now linking up with Crichton. Tom Wright right back in field. Now left running ball for Reimer again. Six short of the line. Thorn, they've got numbers out here. Scott hitting a good tackle by Moana Pasifika. Had to make it. Two short of the line. Brumbies, they're over. That's a try. And it's the replacement halfback, Clayton Thorn, who gets over and extends out to 24-14 with 10 to play.
1: Now, we just mentioned Clayton Thorn. I tell you what, I don't know if they're going to go back and have a look. There were some passes down there, right edge, were pretty 50-50, weren't they? But Thorn, he started it too. He got to the ruck really quickly, a little dive pass, because he had no time to clear the ball. Valentini, Rome has been heavily involved as well. And then, of course, they were really scrambling, Moana Pasifika. Bear in mind, they've only got 14 players on the field. They might be going back. I tell you, they looked like a couple of marginal passes. He certainly got the ball over the line, but it's prior to that.
3: Pass from the number six, Blue.
0: Yeah. Valentini's one did look forward.
1: Shows you, Mayna, even though we're getting on in years, we can still pick these things up.
0: Yeah. Still got it.
1: It was when they attacked down their right side. It was a wonderful sweeping attack. Here we go.
0: Valentini, the one-arm pass, and the pass clearly to Crichton, who's in front of him.
2: There'll be no try. It's scrum to Mayna. Back 45 metres out.
1: Oh, it's definitely going forward.
0: Yeah, clearly forward. I think it's Reimer threw it to, not Crichton, excuse me. But Moana will get a scrum feed. Back five inside their own half.
2: Forward pass. With scrum from Crichton.
0: Score is back to 19-14. The 10 to play.
1: Doesn't detract, though, from what we just mentioned about Thorn. It's been so good. That's what you want from your nines as well, just to either continue on in the same vein to complement Lonigan, who's left the field. But he's just stepped that temper up, hasn't he?
0: Yeah.
1: And they've looked good there with their attack. But just the execution, that's probably the second or third time they've thrown a forward pass, which has cost them a try. Tom Wright did, I remember, not so long ago. Just means that door is still slightly ajar. Yeah, 5 points, 10 to go, 9 to go.
0: TMO's had a busy afternoon. James Leckie.
1: There's those missed tackles. They're at 25 now, so only 7 in this half. I thought there might have been a few more, but only 11 from Moana Pasifika. They'll be really happy with that statistic. 91% tackle completion. Anything over 90, and you're a good shot at winning Super Rugby games.
0: Mataveo, Milani Mataveo, Samoa International to feed the scrum. 10 in left wing, touchline side, 5 inside their own half. Moana, who trail by 5. 10 to play. Mataveo, Pellegrini, dinky kick over the top as Chase is after it. Haveli after it, but well taken.

0: at the back by the Brumbies, just on their own 22. Corey Toole sets off now, keeps the ball alive on the deck for Valentini. Valentini bumps off a couple of defenders, and they're 10 outside the 22. Left running ball, Tom Wright, the double pump from Muirhead on the left wing. Taking the ground, five short of the halfway mark. Recycling right. Big shot and advantage coming the way of the Brumbies. Muirhead. Sorry, excuse me, Rice. Now it's Muirhead. Muirhead cuts back in field, then wriggles his way around the defence. Pollard charging. Eight short of the 22. Five in right wing touchline side. Thorn for Reese van Neck. Two short of the 22. Slow back for Thorn on this occasion. The halfback, right. Crichton, wrap around from right. Keeps it live for Edmere with a round the back pass. Edmere runs set the replacement hooker, Mamaru Harada. 10 away from the 22. Van Neck again. Going hard. Gets the lead drive going. Tui Tupua hang over it. But it does come back for the Brumbies. Right. Ball left. And kept alive on the deck. Now it's been stolen by Abraham Pollet. For the Brumbies, Pellegrini kicks ahead, regathers. Pellegrini kicks ahead again into Brumbies territory, regathers again. Needs some support. Couldn't quite link up with Vaihu. Ball on the deck. They need a halfback. Is there anyone there? Alan Craig finally gets there to play halfback. 10 outside the 22. Abraham Pollet. Ball in midfield. Great work from Pellegrini. He's been a standout two tries today. Right running ball to Itama. On the deck, lovely ball. Latu, Tavita Latu, Milani Mataveo, Moana score. 19-all, kick to come. 7.5 to play. Put it down, though, to Patrick Pellegrini, who set that all up with a lovely breakout.
1: That's a great call, Elliot. You're exactly right. Down there, left edge. It wasn't just one chip kick and chase. The first one was along the ground like a little worm. He picks it up. Then the little chip kick over the top. He's picked that up as well. And he had the ability to stay with the ball and not lose the ball. And then, of course, they shifted to width. A nice play out the back. Aho, the second man play. Then the offload. Down through the middle, and then the trailing halfback. I tell you what, we spoke about the door being slightly ajar, and wouldn't it be wonderful for this Wāna Pacifica team to finish on a win? They've only got 14 men out there, and that's just razzle dazzle, champagne stuff. That's a great try and very kickable conversion.
0: Very kickable indeed. Plenty of emotion, Tana Umanga in the coach's box. Mataveo scoring. Yeah, Pellegrini to add the extras to put Moana in front for the first time this afternoon. Does exactly that. And the Brumbies lead us into the final 7 minutes. 21-19 on Newstalk ZB Sport and iHeartRadio. Remembering, as you said, Armstrong, they are down to 14 for the rest of this contest. Edmund restarts. Lands inside the 22. It's taken by Tui Tama. Takes the tackle. 21-19. Six to play. Pellegrini, man of the moment. Kicks downfield. It'll be a line out for the Brumbies. Midway point 22 and 10. Pellegrini's battling a little bit. I think it's a shoulder. He's touched it a couple of times in this game.
1: He's been holding that clavicle area, like up around that AC clavicle area, the whole game.
0: Line out, taken by the Brumbies. Left running ball, Filuai, skip pass away to Muirhead on the wing. Wrapped up well by Havili. Left running ball, Edmids. Pollard, who's done a lot of minutes today. Now Thorn kicks over the top, trying to drive Moana back, but it's well taken by Havili for Pellegrini. Gets the kick away. Was he taken late? He was.
2: You've turned. No arms.
0: No arms tackle. Inside the 22, and Moana getting the penalty.
2: Out, making a legal tackle. Turns.
0: The new man, Jerry McLeod. No arms tackle and late.
1: And the first decision Thorne's made, it wasn't the right one, was it?
0: Yeah.
1: There was someone in the backfield. Pellegrini was there, as was Tui Tama. And then, of course, compounding when you're chasing through

0: And as Pellegrini was under pressure to kick the ball out, he's been taken late by replacement player McLeod. This is really about game management now. There's four to go. There's only a penalty separating the two teams. So it really will be about being a little bit more clinical now that they're only about 35 metres from the Brumbies try line.
1: Four to play. Moana leading 21-19. Haven't won since round one against the Drua this year. It's taken by Tuitupuahang, and the drive begins from Moana. The founder's second wins. Sanarevi has it at the back. He's back out there, I think. They've got the advantage for sacking the drive as well. Brumbies give up the penalty.
0: Interesting decision now. This is kickable. Five in, 22 metres from the try line. Would give them a three-point buffer. But he's holding that shoulder again, isn't he? Every time we see him, he's wincing. But he's kicked the ball about 10 metres. And I'll tell you what, that last line out was sensational. They got a good 15-metre drive. I suspect they'll go exactly back there with only less than three now.
2: Okay, hold there.
1: 10 away from the line. Harada, my apologies, is still out there. Sanarevi is not. They go to the front. It's been tapped and knocked on, I think, by Moana. Regardless, the Brumbies have got it. Van Nick, 2.5 to play. And they're 80-plus metres away, the Brumbies, and two down on the scoreboard. Thorn. Box kick. Drives it over the touchline. I think Moana will be relatively happy with that outcome and the fact they do get a line out. Would have liked to keep hold of the ball initially, obviously, but line out's operated okay today. Time continues to tick down.
0: Yeah, Ronald will burn a few seconds off the clock already, about 30, 40 seconds.
3: Stay there, boy.
0: I don't know what they were trying to do, Moana, there with it. It was like a short dummy play at the front. Been so good in the middle.
1: This time they go to Tuitupuahang. Brumbies have stolen it again. Pollard, left running ball. Valentini. Now ball left hand side. Muirhead. Tom Wright. Wright. Miracle Failangi tries to get to him. Couldn't quite do so. Now Moana get over the ball. Told to leave it. He's go to ground. Brumbies 10 inside their own half. Muirhead for Corey Tool. Tool wrapped up well by Moana. It's been knocked on. Corey Tool couldn't hold on to it. And Moana will set a scrum inside the final 90 seconds.
2: You went past the ball too far and then came up.
0: Yeah, they've just really come to light defensively and defending for each other too. So they're a man down. They're still jamming the middle. And then, of course, they come really late.
2: Let's go.
0: And that sort of push defence. Yeah, Tool was operating off his wing. He came across to the right-hand side, but of course, the line out, now the scrum, we're less than a minute away. This is pretty historic, and I don't want to put the mockers on Moana Pasifika, but yeah, they've had a tough road, haven't they, all season.
1: Indeed, they have.
0: They've just stayed in the fight today, and as you mentioned earlier, the set piece has been functioning really well.
2: Okay. You take the weight. You hold your
1: scrum
2: weight.
1: Scrum to set. 20 seconds to play.
0: The clock's still off though, even though it is actually ticking on the screen. He hasn't blown that. So yeah, it's about 30 seconds.
1: Indeed. Mataveo might know now though that if he gets it in, clock has stopped now. He might be able to just get it straight out.
2: Okay, come back on.
1: If they can get it in, Brumbies will throw everything at this. Moana leading 21-19. 10 seconds to play.
3: Set!
1: Moana get it in. It's Tupotailoa charging down the left wing. That's the siren. That's 80 minutes. Brumbies trying to steal it. Arm goes out. It's kicked into touch.
2: I suggest you go back.
1: No final whistle as yet.

0: We're waiting for Jordan Way. Someone will have to kick it into touch to do the formalities.
1: Ruck's form. Hands in.
2: Penalty.
0: It'll be a tap and kick to touch scenario. 21-19. The Brumbies remonstrate. It won't matter.
2: It will be, yes.
0: Pellegrini, ball in hands, kicks to touch. Well, if that was the last dance for the Moana Pacifica, what a beautiful dance it was. 21-19 in Canberra. They win what might be their final ever Super Rugby game. Moana Pacifica 21, the Brumbies 19. Back with full-time analysis after this.
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0: Where it is 24 away from 7, Moana Pacifica beating the Brumbies 21-19. Moana hadn't won since round 1 against the Fijian Drua. They bookend their season, maybe, who knows, their existence potentially, with a win 21-19. What was that built on, Anstrom?
12: Well, I guess we talked about it pre-match, you know, that they would be connected and they're going to show passion and they're just going to empty their tank, I suppose, for the end of the season, work hard for each other. And, I mean, they were down 14-0. Let's put that in context. And the Brumbies were rolling. And then they just worked their way back into the game and some of their critical players, particularly their ball-carrying forwards, plus their midfield, really nice contribution from both Pulu and Pellegrini. They got them back into the game. And then they just played really smart. I thought the opportunities they had, they didn't rush. They got in behind. They just kept attacking too, because that's where they were denting this Brumbies team, who were a bit off, you'd have to say.

0: from that first 15 minutes, they never really got their game back.
1: Yeah.
0: And they did create lots of opportunities, but un-Brumby-like. Never capitalised forward passes, some foul play indiscretions at times as well. So whilst that team was a bit off, what a wonderful story. You know, we looked at the 13 games, 1 win, 12 losses, 5 points, 11th place. And to finish against one of the hardest teams to win in Canberra, that'll be a lasting memory for most of them. And, I mean, let's hope, fingers and toes crossed, that this team does resurface next year.
1: Yep.
0: Maybe under a slightly better business model so that they can be sustainable. But the boys, the coaching staff and players should be extremely proud. It's a tough win and it's a really, really nice way to finish.
1: Indeed it is. And even Tana Umanga mentioned it pre-game, didn't he, that even if they're not back next year, this is the final chance for this group. Coached by him, with the players that are there, we know players always seek new opportunities, but especially so in this case, other teams might be sniffing around them. So for that to be their lasting memory, potentially, of Moana Pacifica, what a nice one to go and win in a really tough place to win in Canberra. Not many teams have done that.
0: Oh, brilliant. You know, and I mean, as I say, this year teams have struggled up there. I mean, you always try and put all these things in context, but, they've had an extremely tough season. If you flip it around, they don't get up tonight.
1: Yeah.
0: You know, it would be a tough trip home, wouldn't it? Just, you know, to kind of compound, I guess, the issues. But now they're elevated. There were some really strong performances. I mean, we talked about players that are going to probably potentially recontract if Moana Pacifica don't surface next year. And a lot of them have really increased their stocks as genuine Super Rugby players.
1: Yeah.
0: And that's going to help too, because that's about security for whānau. And I mean, we know all the challenges that they face. You know, it's great that New Zealand Rugby stepped in and are covering their salaries up until the end of July. That's brilliant too. Well done to them. That was a neat win tonight. I think we're all happy with that.
1: Yeah, absolutely. It is 21 away from 7 on Newstalk ZB Sport and iHeart Radio. Back with some of the permutations for the Super Rugby playoffs, because they're pretty close to set as a result of that after this.
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0: that matter, thanks to Habit Health. 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
5: Indeed, San, it is 17 away from 7. We still have the Blues and Chiefs to come for you from Minty Mead and the team in Hamilton. But as a result of Moana beating the Brumbies, that has pretty much solidified what we're going to get next week in the finals. The Hurricanes will host the Brumbies on Friday night in 1v6. 2v5 is the Chiefs in red, 7:05 next Saturday. And we know the Crusaders and the Blues will play each other next week. We just don't know where. If the Blues beat the Chiefs tonight, it's in Auckland. If the Chiefs win, it is in Christchurch. So three pretty tasty quarterfinals to look at next weekend, Strong.
6: Yeah, absolutely. And I mean, let's be honest, they're probably the six teams in the competition that deserve to be in the top six. Interesting, just looking at the Blues record, they lost to the Hurricanes by 23 points at home most recently, and then they obviously lost in Christchurch by 16 points. So the road to this particular game hasn't been good for them, and they've had a bye wedge in there as well. I think tonight for them, you know, just to give them some confidence, irrespective of whether they play in Auckland or Christchurch, they just need a really solid 80-minute performance, I think, tonight. And, I mean, when you get to the final stage, home ground advantage probably is not as big as it used to be. If there's one ground in the country that's, at the moment, like a fortress, it's the new stadium in Christchurch. So, potentially, you don't really want to be there next week.
5: Yeah, four sellouts in a row, I think it is, in Christchurch, and four wins for the Crusaders. We'll take a break, come back, and wrap it all up ahead of Game 2 in our doubleheader on Newstalk ZB Sport.
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7: Wrapping up game one of our double header, it has been Moana Pacifica 21 over the Brumbies 19. If you're the Brumbies just looking at this, Ant Strawn, and heading to Wellington to play the Hurricanes on Friday night, so on a 6-day turnaround, what do you need to get right, like, if you're Stephen Larkham, over the next few days heading into that game? What are the areas they need to fix ahead of playing the number one team in the comp?
8: Well, I think we spoke about one of those during the game, the amount of missed tackles. I think they ended up with about 30 missed tackles. Yeah. So if they're not going to stop with effective, accurate defence, the Hurricanes, it'll be a 50-pointer. So that's one thing. And I actually thought their leadership lacked tonight. Meredith wasn't great, was he? You could kind of see him running the game as a game driver. Lonergan does some good things. Yeah, they got to work out who their 9 and 10 are, and obviously that's got to be complemented by Wright, who sits at the backfield there as well. So the other two things for me, defence, particularly one-on-one defence, and leadership on field, making smart decisions, and yeah, probably looking after the ball as well. They threw a lot of ball away tonight, forward passes, and just un-Brumby-like.
7: Very un-Brumby-like, and they play the Hurricanes on Friday night. The Chiefs will play the Reds, and the Crusaders will play the Blues. Where will it be? Well, depends on who wins tonight's game. Blues and Chiefs. If the Blues win it, it's in Auckland. If the Chiefs win it, it's in Christchurch. Minty Mead and the team will have the call for you on the other side of this break. But on behalf of Ant Strawn and myself, at 10 away from 7, have yourselves a good evening.
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6: Well, a very good evening and welcome along to FMG Stadium here in the heart of Hamilton. Blues, Chiefs, Chiefs, Blues. Stevie G, we know we've got a home quarter next week. It sounds like the Reds, but Blues, everything to play for. They want to be home and the Crusaders want to be home. I've had Crusaders people ring me this week and say they're supporting the Chiefs. I don't know what the world's come to.
7: Absolutely. There's probably a team close ranked pretty close behind the Blues, and that's the Crusaders. And the-

0: and the dislike stakes with the Chiefs, but we'll take the support, and hopefully guys will go well against the Blues. There's a natural dislike for each other, each side of the Bombays, and I've got a feeling, Minty, they'll go at it tonight. They just they love the pedestal.
1: We're due a bit of niggle, aren't we?
0: A bit of niggle. Yeah, they want to finish well. They want to all go finish the regular season in a strong position and go, you know, into the playoffs with good form on their side.
2: Well, they definitely need to, and good crowd coming in. We're hearing 20,000 people coming in tonight, 1 week out from the quarterfinal, or whatever you'd like to call it, the playoffs, or...
0: That just goes to show that people recognise a true derby between the Chiefs and the Blues, that they want to come and watch the local lads digging out the big brothers from up north. So, yeah, that's great support and a great impetus going forward into the playoffs.
2: Yeah, it is. And on the sideline this evening, we've got Carl KJ Johnson, without the Russian fudge, but he is trying to put up with something out there.
3: Good evening, gentlemen. Happy King's birthday. Yeah, amazing crowd in here tonight at FMG Stadium Waikato. Conditions, there's just a slight little breeze running from the city towards the Frankton end of the venue. Local derby, as we talked about, will be interesting. Mate versus mate. Looking forward to this, and she's going to be a good old battle.
2: 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We're going to return to the studio back in a minute with the teams before we get into Super Rugby on Saturday night.
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2: Welcome back to FMG Stadium on a beautiful winter, sort of semi-late winter night here in Hamilton. Good crowd and approaching 20,000 people. Steve Gordon, last week the Chiefs, there was nothing on the game, but there was, and it didn't go their way. This week, again, nothing on their game, a lot of changes, but there is something on this game, eh?
0: Oh, there's bragging rights, and we hold them dear in this part of the country. Well, we've had the upper hand over the last wee while, but any victory over the Blues is hard fought and really sought after by the local lads down here. So they'll be going at it. They want to go into the playoffs with a good run. They saw what happened last night when the Hurricanes dropped their guard and the Crusaders absolutely took it to them. And, you know, little moments like that can just rob you of a little bit of confidence. I don't think the Chiefs will want to lose that confidence, so they'll come out and really compete. And you can be guaranteed that the Blues will want to come out and put a performance together. They want to finish in that third spot and get a home semi-final.
2: Yeah, well, they do, and they've got a lot to play for. The Chiefs still have a lot to play for.

0: Well, Carl Johnson, you're sitting there as a Crusaders supporter. Obviously, you're supporting the Blues tonight. Is that where we sit?
1: Well, to be fair, there's more on it for the Blues. The Chiefs don't even need to turn up because it doesn't matter for them. So I think that the Blues have got more to play for, and I think they will come out victory in this one, lads. I've said it live on radio.
0: Well, what are you going to say about that, Steve Gordon? I think we should kick him off.
2: I still got his Crusaders colours on here. Obviously, he hasn't soaked up the local ambience and local feeling in the community here that there is a real passion. And the guys live here, and they pick up on that. They feel it, and they'll carry that enthusiasm that's given to them by the home support into the match.
0: 100% it is. It's News Talk ZB Sport and iHeartRadio. Graham Intimead, Steve Gordon, Carl Johnson bringing you the Saturday night clash from the heart of Hamilton. It is Super Rugby. We're about 6 minutes away from a start. We'll be back after the break. We'll bring you the teams, we'll bring you the changes, and we'll bring you everything of 80 minutes of exciting rugby here from Hamilton.
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0: Well, a very good evening and welcome along to FMG Stadium in the heart of Hamilton. Graham Intimead, Steve Gordon and Carl KJ Johnson bringing you the commentary of one of the final games in the round robin. It is the Chiefs hosting the Blues. We'll run through the teams from the visiting Blues. Mason Tupai, James Mullen and Marcel Renton make up the front row. Josh Berry and Sam Derry are the 4 and 5. Torian Barnes, Anton Segner, who's captain, and Malachi Rampling. Man, he's been stepping up this year so far at number 8. Sam Nock and Stephen Perifeta are the 9-10 in the midfield. Peter Arke and Xavier Ta'ele are the 12 and 13s. On the wings, Caleb Clark and AJ Lamb, and Zane Sullivan is at fullback. The reserves, Odin Rin, Tuonifasi has come in for Fisi Tour, so Ofa Tuonifasi at 17. Flynn Yates, Laggy McWannell gets another run on his home turf. Hoskins Satutu, Finley Christie, Corey Evans, and Kodmaru Vai make up the reserves. For the home side, Jared Proffitt, the recently resigned Chiefs. Tyrone Thompson, George Dyer are your front row. Susu Natora Koi and Josh Lord make up 4 and 5. Samapini Finau, Jerome Brown and Wallace Satiti are the loose forwards. Cortez Ratama, Josh Jacob and 9 and 10. Rion Paul, Daniel Rona, the midfielding Kyron Tamofalau and Daniel Singinson on the wings and Liam Coombs-Fabling. Making a good fist of fullback is the young man. The reserves, Brody McAllister, Bene Kumidara, and Kieran Van Staden makes his debut for the Chiefs. Fiti Saar, the mounted of the lock. Kalen Boshier in 20. Titora Tahiri Rangi is in 21. Tupai Cook-Savage and Olakai Fekete make up the reserves. Our referee tonight, Angus Gardner. The assistant referees are George Meyer and Matt Callahan. The TMO is Graham Cooper. There you go, Gordy. We got the teams, we got the referee, they've got us, and we've got News Talk ZB Sport and iHeart Radio. And out they come. Wallace Satiti leads out the Chiefs, who are playing from the northern Te Rapa end of FMG Stadium. The Blues are playing from the Frankton or Southern

0: And this huge crowd going completely. Look at the people that are in here.
1: No, it's just fantastic.
0: Mercy me.
1: And what a crowd to welcome Wallace Atiti out as captain tonight. A huge honour bestowed upon him. It was really interesting listening to some of your interviews earlier in the week. Minty saying that he was quite surprised and asked them if they really were sure that they wanted him to captain the side. An incredibly humble man, but a really astute player developing and a great student of the game. And I think... It's a absolutely cracking decision to give him a run with a captain's armband on tonight. And, opposite him, you know, you've got Anton Segner, who's been one of the form loose forwards of this competition, wearing the armband for the Blues. So two new captains tonight going at it in the loose forward plate, and really looking forward to that one.
0: And a man on the sideline, Carl KJ Johnson, the grass whisperer here from FMG Stadium, Sydenham Park. KJ, how are you going to cope down there?
2: Yeah, it's crazy out here. It's a massive crowd and it's very, very noisy. What I will do, I'm very biased. Ground conditions are outstanding. Has been a curtain raiser. New Zealand universities beat Japan under 20s, 57-26 in the curtain raiser before this big battle.
0: The Blues coming out in their uniform with the red numbers on the back, which make them like Otago, almost impossible to read. Gordy, so I'll leave all the people to you tonight.
1: Absolutely. Brilliant. I'll try and fudge something here. But, yeah, they are incredibly hard to read.
0: Well, there's no fudge up here.
1: No fudge tonight.
0: Mrs. Johnson let us down.
1: Mrs. Johnson had a catastrophe in the kitchen. The stove blew up, apparently. So.
0: And no Russian fudge for the commentary team. Nice to have you along. Here we are. Graham Indymead, Steve Gordon, Carl Johnson. We're on News Talk ZB Sport and iHeartRadio. Our producer in Auckland is Mark Kelly. There's ever a man who's a Bay of Plenty supporter. It's him. And... one of our great chiefs. Getting underway, we have, it's in the hands of Perifetta. It's in the whistle of Angus Gardner. The Blues playing from the Frankton or southern end. The Chiefs from the Tirapa or northern end. The crowd is counting down. Angus Gardner says, we are go. And the ball's underway. It's in the air. Comes down. Josh Lord takes it. Takes it well too. Gets a lot of pressure put on him from the chasing Blues. Ratama. Feeds left, a metre outside is 22. 15 in from the right wing side. Outside the 22, Ratama. He's going to feed it back. No, he's going to put it on his own left foot. Hoists it up in the air. It's going to come down on the 10-metre mark. Caleb Clark. It's a defender and chased. The Chiefs have got it back, though. Knocked forward by Clark. Jacob puts it inside to his skipper, Satiti. Satiti gets up midway 22, 10-metre mark. 18 in, they run blindside, a narrow blind. Natoro Koi. The Blues rush up. Been taken off a Koi by Tyrone Thompson. Jesus, Blues defence is good. The Chiefs have gone back a couple. Ratama, Satiti. The Blues on his outside, so he has to cut back. Puts it on the ground. Right in centre field.
3: Ball's out, guys.
0: Oh, Ratama got nailed. The ball was out. Turnover for the Blues. So the Blues are on the 22, right in centre field. I think that was a little bit unlucky for Ratama, but the Blues have it. Perifetta puts it out into midfield. Aki gets up to the 22 line. Knocked up and knocked over. Satiti picks it up. Turnover to the...
3: offside first. Sorry. Yeah.
0: Angus Gardner, but it's C at the moment.
3: Offside.
1: He's just, I think the Chiefs are a little bit hard done by there, and then coughing up a penalty as well, right in front of KJ down there.
2: Yeah, a bit of niggle on the side, and Angus, I wasn't too sure whether he had actually seen that there was a player offside, so right call and be made, guys. The Blues have kicked it to the sideline, they're going to go first early for the line out, so this will be interesting defence for the Chiefs.
1: Wow, they're here to have a go, aren't they? Yeah, yep. There wasn't much discussion about that, just grabbed the ball, punched it out, 10 metres out. On the right-hand side.
0: 2 minutes gone. Nil all. The throw. Mullen. About 10 out from the goal line. No chase from the Chiefs. Centre field running ball. It's to Ellie. He goes straight ahead. Odd numbers going blindside. Danger here for the Chiefs. It's going to be a try. It is. Try after two. 5-0 Blues.
2: Wow. Number six, Torian Barnes. Twice. Big man that he is, and that was very easy from the Blues to punch right over and found a little gap, and the Chiefs were able to defend.
1: They just found themselves a little bit light on the right, left hand side, blind side. And the big fella, Torian Barnes, had a good wave steam on.
0: Cordius Rademacher just having a long discussion with Angus Gardner about the fact

0: he got nailed, and he's saying, I don't think so, and Cortez saying, I do, but Torian Barnes...
1: All clear, Gus.
0: There you go.
2: There's a shot clock, Zahn.
0: Money's in the bank, 5-0.
2: Whereabouts, boys, is it?
3: Well, I think we talked about the Blues are always going to throw the kitchen sink at this game, as I'm standing in behind the fullback, Zahn's left footed, Zahn Sullivan, as he comes in, strikes it all nicely. And that is 2 points for the Blues. It's 7-0 here at FMG Stadium, Waikato.
0: Wow, 3 minutes gone.
4: What a start for the Blues. They'd be really, really buoyed by that. Great for their enthusiasm levels. Thinking, we can come down here. We've ripped one into the Chiefs early.
0: 7-0. 3 minutes gone. The Blues lead. Jacob kicks deep down to the right wing side of the Blues. Defended. Oh, they've let it bounce. The Chiefs steam through inside the 22. The Blues have got back and got it, though. They're 5-0 from the right wing side. They go open. Just a short ball to a couple of the forwards. They go up towards the 22. Rolling back by Sam Knock. Right foot kick from Knock. Is he looking for the sideline? Yes, he is, and he makes it, but doesn't make much territory. He makes about 10 metres, so a lot of height, but not much distance, Gordy.
4: Yeah, he had the angle it was cut a bit sharp there and punched it out easily. Yeah, got plenty of height on it. It's an opportunity here for the Chiefs to try and attack and see if they can grab one back.
0: Midway, 10 and 22, left wing side. Thompson throws. Off the top goes Lord. Lord hangs on. Out the back door. Centre field running ball up through the middle. Go the centre field. Rion Paul does the big step. Ratama digs in, comes right. Jerome Brown, he gets monstered in some big defence. It's still there for the Chiefs. They come to the blind side. Running down the right wing side. Satiti is about 8 in from the right wing side. Ratama goes back to the open. Jerome Brown, 18 in from the right wing. Puts it on the ground. Midway, 22 and 10 metre mark inside Blues territory. Out the back door from the Chiefs. They're going laterally across the field, though. They've ended up right across on the other side, on the left-wing side. Inside ball. And it's a forward pass, says the touch judge and the referees right in front of KJ. Forward, KJ?
3: Yeah, and I'd agree with that. Jacob actually needed just to go to the ground, and he had lots of forwards around him. But he tried to, I guess that sometimes, you know, the players, they'll force a pass, and really they've got to settle it down here, the Chiefs, and just play that forward, that front foot ball that they normally have.
4: Yeah, that was really connected defence from the Blues here. They just ushered the Chiefs attacking players across the field, showed them outside, but knowing full well that they were coming up, pushing up hard and had it covered.
0: First scrum of the game. We've done 5.5 minutes. 7-0 to the Blues. The try to Barnes, converted by Sullivan. The Blues have started with a hiss and a roar. Chiefs a little bit shell-shocked. Defensively, the Blues strong. Knock with this ball. 18 in from the right wing side. 13 metres inside the Blues half. Scrums go to ground and the penalty against the front row of the Chiefs. What's he say?
2: Down here, dropping bind and collapse, number 3.
0: Against George Dyer, dropping bind and collapse. You heard the referee, Angus Gardner.
2: Yep.
0: Very, very succinct in his call.
4: Yeah, that's sloppy work from George. He'll be disappointed himself. He's a fantastic scrummager.
2: I was in your way. Go again. Is it? Well, I've got a different picture on my side.
0: Mason Tupia up against George Dyer, the youngster. He, talking to his brother Quinn last night, he said he's getting better each year. He's still only 23. He said, 25, you become a good prop. He reckons he's got another couple in him.
4: Yeah, he's a big strapping lad. Comes some good stock here in the Waikato.
0: James Mullen with the throw. 12 inside the Chiefs half. Off the top. Good ball from the Blues. Big swinging left-hand ball. Right into midfield. They get across the advantage line. That's the try scorer, Barnes. Running ball for the Blues. Down the left-wing side. Ball out the side. Clark. Clark down the left wing. Almost up to the 22. The Blues pour a knock to the right. Perifetta. Midfield ball to the forwards. Knock again, still going right. Oh, there's a little gap on the inside. Gets shut down on him. Balls come out. Still the Blues. They go again. And again, they're 2 or 3 inside the 22. Right running ball from Perifetta. Through the gap goes Perifetta. Oh, he gets put on the ground. Good defence, Chiefs. Still there for the Blues. Down the narrow side, the right wing side.
2: Ball's out.
0: They're 5 metres out from the line. They're 5 metres in from the right wing side. They peel and go to the left. Close to the ruck. 4 metres out. Ball's there for Blues. Oh, the Chiefs' defence. Get up and push them back. It's still there again.
2: Play on there for me.
0: Referee says no, not.

0: popcorn on numbers. Numbers for the Blues. Through to middle. Clark, he reaches out. I think he's knocked it on.
1: He's lost it forward.
0: He has too. He's slapping the ground.
2: Okay.
1: Wow, that was great attack from the Blues. Oh. They just really put it on the Chiefs.
2: Guys, it's a
1: strike. Every contact.
2: Before the line.
1: They were wanting to win the collision and getting that momentum. And we saw we got that momentum. The Chiefs defensive line started to buckle.
2: Yeah.
0: Eight gone. Yep. 7-0 so Blues.
3: Yeah, Stevie G, I agree with you. The Blues are running direct, straight every time they get the ball. Whereas we've noticed that the Chiefs, we're talking about them going sideways. So that is a little bit of the difference at the moment.
1: Yeah, okay, we've got one of the Chiefs players down too in the back play here. He's down behind the dead ball line.
0: Torian Barnes straight through the defensive line, Gordy. Just really hard and right through.
2: Stay square, please.
1: We've got Daniel Rona not looking too good here.
0: He's only back too. First game back. Looks like his leg's gone again.
1: No, his shoulder or lower back. He's wincing in pain there.
0: No one warming up on the sideline at the moment. Defensive scrum, Chiefs. Five out from their goal line right in centre field. First scrum of the game for them.
2: Stand up. Go.
0: George Dyer and Mason Tupai on this side, just having a discussion with each other.
2: Okay.
1: Yeah.
0: Guys, Marist versus Tech.
2: We said
1: Tech Marist,
2: you would hold your weight, okay? I'm not seeing that.
3: Brilliant.
2: Please. Make sure there's space on the bind.
0: Crosstown
2: no
0: niggle.
2: No lean on the bind.
0: Cross the Bombay's niggle.
1: Cross the Bombay.
2: Quick reset.
1: Just gets escalated up a level.
2: Trust the call.
3: Don't they call that mate versus mate, gentlemen?
0: There's no mate thing out there at the moment, KJ. News Talk ZB and iHeart Radio. Bringing you this commentary. Graham Mead, Steve Gordon, Carl Johnson. Defensive scrum to the Chiefs. Five out, right in centre field. The Chiefs, of course, playing from the Tirapa or northern end. Rona's still back moving. Doesn't look he's leaving. The Chiefs screw the scrum. Penalty we go. Straight around, walking around. Now, I reckon it was just about a pullback, wasn't it? And got the Chiefs.
1: Yeah.
0: Dyer pulled Mason back, I think, and they just got the shove.
1: I think it was on the other side.
0: On the other side?
1: Marcel Renato in front of KJ there.
0: Oh, not out. Poor kick. Jacob doesn't put it out. Taken by Clark. Clark, they go straight up. Perifetta goes straight up the right wing side. Knock. Digs in for the ball.
2: Counter ruck.
0: Goes to Sam Derry. Derry has a carry. Out to the right it goes. Almost up to the 22. They're still going right open side. Swinging ball out to the right wing. Numbers out there. AJ Lamb up to the 22. Five in from the right wing side. Swing back to the left.
2: Advantage. There's six black offside. Six black offside.
0: Samapini Finau, he came flying up. I don't know if he was offside. He started from about 30 feet back.
1: He just started. He was beautifully read by Samapini.
2: Number
1: Penny
2: six
1: there.
2: Black. Offside.
1: He just had a flying start because he's coming from deep.
0: They're going to take the kick.
2: What are we doing, guys? Corner. Okay.
0: The man's running out with the man's running out with a kicking tee, waving it frantically at Anton Segner.
1: Oh, what a brilliant kick there by Zane Sutherland too. It was about 2 metres out from the corner flag, so it'll be a throw-in on the 5-metre line there. Opportunity for the Blues to organise something if they want to try and structure a line-out drive or the Willie away. They're showing plenty of enterprise here tonight, the Blues.
0: Oh, bad throw from the Blues, and it's turned over to the Chiefs. Big right foot hoofed it all the way downtown. Oh, what a kick.
1: Wow. What a get out of jail card.
0: Bad throw. Chiefs got it on the right foot from Kyron Tomofilau, and he kicked that 50 metres.
1: Oh, and some on the angle as well. It was a beautiful kick. Yeah, he timed it beautifully on the run and relieved a heck of a lot of pressure for the Chiefs.
0: Colin Henderson wants to know why KJ is supporting the Blues.
2: Stay open. Step at the front.
0: There'll be discussions, he says. Throw. James Mullen on the halfway line. Segner takes it. The Blues set. They drive forward. Well, they drive forward. Good too. Can they get up and over the halfway line? Counter-rucking by the Chiefs. It's got a bit messy, though. Gets it. Perifetta out into centre field. Into the hands of Aki. Over the halfway line they go. Caleb Clark's in there playing like a prop. Goes round the right side. They swing right again. Right in centre field, up towards the 10-metre mark. Knock comes back to the left, the shorter, narrower side. Into the hands of Josh Berry. Ball pops out the back. Knock gives Angus Gardner the big shoulder out of the road. Blues retain again. Knock goes in. He's going to come left.

0: Oh, Samapini Finau nearly gets the intercept. Yeah. Oh, but. Oh, Samapini Finau.
1: Beautiful read by Samapini.
2: Number six, genuine attempt. Knock on.
1: He came another fry too. He's standing back deep off the defensive line and just anticipating the pass and racing up in front of his fellow defenders. And there he just read the pass beautifully too.
2: Swing your ass out. His, start to come across.
3: His timing's been outstanding on the defense, hasn't he? He is really in the Blues' faces every time they have the pull.
0: Angus Gardner sort of giving Mason Tupaira a bit of a dealing to about the way he's propping, the way he's standing, and putting his backside out.
1: Yeah,
0: I think that's what he said, wasn't it?
1: Then we'll see his
0: backside.
2: Don't bind early, please. Okay.
0: Defensive scrum for the Blues. It's a 7-0. We've done 14 minutes. Crowd of 20,000+ in here in FMG.
2: Crouch.
0: Knock.
2: Bind.
0: Five inside his own half. 20 in from the left wing side. Scrums have been a mess, both of them so far. This time it's held. They're to ground. Advantage to the Blues. Down to the left wing side. Out to Clark. Caleb Clark gets nailed. We're going to go back to the penalty.
2: Keep it up.
0: George Dyer again. I don't think these scrums are going to be sorted out for the next 68 minutes. I think 67 minutes.
1: George has just got to overemphasise his bind here. The bind slipping down, you know, past the centre line on Mason Tupaia's ribcage, and that's where he gets pinged for pulling it down.
2: You need to paint better pictures. So the early bind, I don't want you touching him. Then there was a slight step before I'd said set, and then there's a hinge from you. I need to see better pictures, all right?
0: Yeah. There you go. Gordy, you knew that.
1: Yeah.
2: Boys, step across.
1: Okay. But there's a cumulative effect. Shouldn't add up to a penalty, though.
0: Mullen with the throw. A metre inside the Chiefs, 22. Left wing side. Full line out from the Blues. Mullen throws. Oh, Chiefs get up, and Naturokoi gets up and flogs it. Numbers for the Chiefs out to the left wing. Numbers to Byrne. Tamua Folau. Oh, did he get a bit of a shoulder from Lamb? I'm not sure. I don't know if there's many arms in that. But Lamb stopped them. Turnover from the Blues.
2: Good counter ruck.
0: They get a counter ruck. Sullivan inside the halfway line.
2: Off the legs of
0: Samapini Finau. Oh, he steps. Caleb Clark puts it outside to Sinkinson. Sinkinson knocks it full back, I think. Right on the 10-metre mark. A metre in from the right wing side. Chiefs have it. Satiti puts a face ball out to Jerome Brown midfield. Brown gets up towards the 10-metre mark. Ratama goes to the left, and it's the narrow side. The fullback cuts in. Coombs Fabling comes back towards his forwards. Asks for a bit of help. Ratama comes right. Satiti shows, goes, and steps back inside. Blues looking for the turnover. It's not there. Ratama still going to come right. Samapini Finau is the first receiver. Does what he does. Puts his head down. Makes a metre or so. Oh, it's been turned over. Sagner's ripped it out of there. Turnover Blues. They've got numbers to the right. Should have gone. Satiti makes the tackle. They come back to Renita. Centre field right on the 22. Midfield. Knock. Still coming left. Oh, numbers. Oh, Renita again. They knocked it on. The Blues have lost it. Dead cold.
1: That was incredible defence and forcing the turnover there from the Blues.
2: Scrum.
1: That was just half-ass play from the Chiefs here. Sloppy into contact. The Blues taking the space. They just ambled side to side.
2: Here we go.
1: No one really wanting to go forward. And then the Blues, good, forced the turnover.
0: Should have had the try.
1: Should have had the try. Message. Marcel Renita did all the hard work, the footwork, got himself through, but tumbled out of his grasp as he was tackled to the ground.
0: Tackle over the top from Georgie Dyer. We've done 16, 17 minutes. 7-0. The Blues lead. Try after 2 minutes to Barnes.
2: Don't start early or shake early.
0: Torian Barnes, the number six, converted out wide from Sullivan. Other than that, it's been Blues, Blues, and more Blues. The Chiefs at the moment are looking for clues.
1: They are a little bit clueless now. You just need to get a little bit of more commitment into their game. And I can imagine Jono Gibbs will be starting to reach boiling points with some of the commitment from these lads.
0: Just not running straight. Ratama puts the ball in 5 metres inside his 22.
2: Use it.
0: Right in centre field. Where's he going to go? No, he feigns right, feigns left, comes right. Jacob puts it on his right foot, rips it down the touchline, and is going to get his way almost up to the halfway line. Midway, halfway, 10-metre line in Chiefs territory. It's going to be a throw.
2: It's much better.

0: the Blues.
1: Much better. Much better on the pitches.
2: Much better.
0: That's nice to hear, eh? Actually, I don't know what the pitches are, but much better.
1: Stay open.
0: Do the props understand pitches?
3: No pre-bind. Hold your own weight.
2: Mullen with the throw. Midway, halfway, 10-metre line, left wing side of the Blues, right in front of the main grandstand. Oh, stolen again. Good contest by the Chiefs. They've nicked it. Jerome Brown in centre field. Jacob puts it out wide. The big cut back from Brown. Rion Paul. Chiefs got it. Blind side running. They're over the 10-metre mark. Five in from the left wing side. Ratima comes back to right open side. Jacob puts it out to centre field. Big drive forward from the Chiefs. Little chip kick through from Ratima. Bouncing. Sullivan picks it up easy. Oh, Sullivan does the step. He should have kicked it. Got nailed by some Chiefs defence. Right on the 22. Five in from the wing. Gee, Blues have got it. They've spun it to the left. They've get up to the 22.
1: And use it outside.
2: They've taken it over the 22, as you heard.
1: Back in.
2: Knock. Digging in for it. He's going to put it on his right foot. It's going to come down. Tamoifalau takes it inside his half. Swings to the right. Jacob puts it back to Coombs. Oh, Coombs Fabling goes through. Puts it to his left. George Dyer has it. Up to the 10-metre mark go the Chiefs.
1: Leave it on the floor.
2: Segner almost gets another one. Was it Segner? I'm not sure, but the Blues almost nicked it. Chiefs have got it. Now they come back right. Atura Koi out the back door. Jacob, and he is going to roll it out a metre from the goal line.
4: Was it? KJ, I don't know about you, but I think the Chiefs are really relying on the kicks to try and get territory at the moment, because they're not carrying the ball well.
5: Well, it's interesting because we've spent most of the 19 minutes played down in the Chiefs' half of the defence. This is the first time they've been down here, so they do need to get the ball down, and it's pretty basic rugby. You know, Jono Gibbs will be fuming up in that coach's box.
2: The only good thing that's happened so far is the Chiefs have tacked every line out. The Blues have it. They've got the line out. Malachi Rampling has it at about 15 in and right on the 5-metre line. Knock. Rolls it back with his hand. Puts it up in the air and puts it out.
1: Just make sure on the box kicks, you're well and truly onside, okay? Not in that no man's land, all right?
2: Lots of chatter from our referee, Angus Gardner. 20 minutes gone, 7-0. Okay, to try to Barnes' conversion to Sullivan.
3: I think he's got a bit of a career as a coach.
2: Or a commentator.
3: Post-refereeing. Yep.
2: Commentator, maybe?
3: Yeah.
2: I could be done for a job here.
3: He's a great ref. We want him refing.
2: Graham Minty Mead, Steve Gordon, Kyle KJ Johnson, Newstalk ZB Sport, iHeart Radio. 7-0. Off the top from the Chiefs. Midfield, left running ball. Oh, the gap opened up. Up to the 22. They get up and go again. The Chiefs are pouring in. The big crowd goes up. Ratima, I think he's knocked it on. Has it been stolen? Oh, it's been flogged by the Blues.
1: I'm not sure. I'm unsure if that's off the boot of the Chiefs player or if there's a cynical hand there.
2: You heard what the referee said. It goes back. Perifeta rips it downfield. And it goes out. Great kick.
3: Yeah, the Chiefs are trying to... Oh, I think he just lost it forward. It bounced off the heel.
1: Off the boot, Coops?
6: Nothing clear and obvious here, mate.
1: Yeah, off the boot.
3: Yeah.
2: There
3: one
2: you
3: of those
2: go.
3: Unfortunate fumbles.
2: Thompson with the throw. Right on the halfway line. Chiefs, 22 minutes gone. 7-0 Blues.
1: Hey, stop. Stop. Come up to the line. Shift across, please. Move across. Step across.
2: He's having fun with these props, isn't he? Because they've got no ears tonight.
3: No
1: Jeez,
3: ears.
1: Don't open your own gap on the movement. Come up to the line. Come
5: well,
1: up
5: I
1: to
5: think
1: the
5: he's
1: line.
5: Got headmaster okay. job written all
1: Thank
5: over
1: you.
5: Him.
2: Yeah. Tyrone Thompson with the throw. Right wing side. Right on the halfway in front of the main grandstand. Chiefs playing from the Turapa, northern end, 7-0, the Chiefs are Blues lead. Ratima, big ball out into centre field. Oh, poor ball out of the hands of number 12, Paul. Drops it in front of Thompson.
1: Leave it, Chiefs.
2: Jerome Brown, and he dumps it forward. Blues turnover.
1: Advantage for the knock.
2: Numbers for the Blues down the right wing side. Put it on the ground. Tomoifalau goes to get it. Bounces off him and goes out. Not sure that was the right answer from AJ Lamb, KJ.
5: No, it's a scrappy game, isn't it? There just doesn't seem... No team wants to settle down, earn the right to do this stuff. It's just very, very messy.
4: Yeah, you've got the Blues trying to create...

0: Eight stuff.
1: Come all the way up, please.
0: And,
1: all the way
0: the
1: up.
0: The Chiefs been a little bit lethargic in the
2: half-time's going to be interesting.
0: Yeah, both teams making a lot of unforced errors.
2: Line out from the blue. Centre field. Perifetta has it going left. Numbers in midfield. Big tackle from the Chiefs. On the great pick-up turn and go from Malachi Rampling. Rampling gets up to the 10-metre mark. Knox still going blindside. Numbers for the Blues. Knock picks it, goes right. Just people running onto the ball at speed and numbers knocking in.
1: Ball was out.
2: Ball was out. Not a knock on. Out in the middle, Mason Tupai gets tackled. The Blues still have it. 12 inside the Chiefs half. They go to the right. Numbers for the Blues. Down the right wing go the Blues. Man, there was a good run. He took about two or three players. They're inside the 22. Segner hit like that, like a freight train. Still numbers for the Blues. Midfield, running left, offside, Waikato, offside Chiefs. Knock again. Little chip kick through. Who's there? No one. It's going to go out on the full. We'll go back for the penalty right in front. We've done 24 minutes, 7-0.
3: Gents, I want to talk about Anton Segner. I've had four lineouts on my side of the park.
1: Every time we come down here, you guys are offside, okay? Last time we came down here, we had six offside. And we've had seven offside twice down here when we've been down here, okay? If we have another one down here, offside, someone's going to the bin.
2: Sorry, KJ, just getting the warning. Wallace Satiti sorting it out, but Segner's hitting things like a freight train.
0: Oh, he's trying to make a statement that he wants higher honours in that number seven jersey.
2: Who tried to tackle him, KJ?
3: Liam...
2: Kim's Fabling.
3: Yeah, correct. And he just got freight trained. He was just there. But what I've noticed with Anton, though, is that he's actually received three of the four lineouts in the side. So the Chiefs need to watch that. He's obviously a target player for them. And as a captain, he's stepping up as a leader, right?
2: He is indeed. We've done 24 minutes. Sullivan's going to take the penalty from right in front. Looking to make it 10-0. And he does. It's 10-0. Penalty. Blues lead.
0: Yeah, good reward for the Blues. They've really created momentum when they've been inside the Chiefs' half and really put a lot of pressure on KJ.
3: Yeah, it's been interesting. I mean, I talked about territory, and I mean, I don't have the numbers in front of me, but I have spent most of my time down at the town end of the city end of the park.
2: The Blues are actually playing rugby at the moment. They're dominating possession, ball, and territory. Rampling. With the run off the take. Just on the 22, just outside. Knock. Comes left. Got numbers in Sullivan. Oh, it's Haas partially charged down. That was Wallace. Satiti got up there and almost the charge down. Blues have got it up in the air. It's a maul. Ratama going and gets it out. Goes left. Tyrone Thompson gives it to Nātoro Koi. Akoi holds himself up, waiting for help. Ratama. Looks left, looks right. Advantage Chiefs. Satiti gives it to the number one of Jared Prophet. The Blues defence just not letting the Chiefs go anywhere. Georgie Dyer, just no way forward. Back to the left they go. 15 in from the right wing side. Still midway. 10 metre and 22. Akoi again. They're just going across field, Gordy. They're just not getting through anything at the moment. Jacob, oh, there's the ball. There's the ball. There's Tamoifalau. Tamoifalau, the try out of nothing. Out of absolutely nothing. They must have heard me.
0: The commentator's curse there scored right in front of KJ there. Beautifully worked, just numbers and finding Tamoifalau on the outside.
3: And what the difference was there, they actually just, while they didn't get across the advantage line, they actually did run straight. It meant that the Blues defence crept in. And Tafuma, he had space outside. It was going to be easy 5 points, which it was.
0: Yeah, it was good to see that straight running because it stopped the Blues defence drifting and crowding the touchline. Just by that straight running, just held them and then sort of jammed up the defensive line because they had to hold and then created the opportunity out well.
2: That made me look stupid straight away, didn't it?
0: Yeah, to my finale. Wow, someone
2: did it on my own. happens quite regularly.
3: I won't say anything, gentlemen, as I stand behind Josh Jacob. Come through now, and it's missed to the left.
2: 10-5. 27 minutes. You'll be very quiet down on the sideline, Mr. Johnson. Thank you.
3: I'm always quiet, gentlemen. Massive crowd here. They are loving this.

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1: 20 plus thousand in at FMG Stadium. Wow. Just imagine what it's going to be like next week. Woo! The Reds. The kick goes deep, comes down on about the 22. Josh Lord gets up and takes it. The big lock. Oh, he's almost gone too far forward, given the Blues half a chance at it. Caleb Clark, he's complaining he held back. The ball's gone left. Jerome Brown has it just outside the 22. 17 in from the right wing side. Ratima puts his hand in the ruck and rolls it back with his hand. I don't know why somebody doesn't stand on it, but you're not allowed anymore. Clark, oh, he's fighting with Sinkinson. Clark gets it on the halfway line. Knock. He's going to come blind. A narrow blind side as well. George Dyer tries to get across the top of the ball. The Chiefs pour in on this. It's going to be turnover Chiefs. It is.
2: You're first on the floor. You can't use your hands like that, but you're pushing it back on the floor.
1: Yep. Yeah, you heard the referee. It was in front of him. I think there were too many eyes on there.
3: Yeah, Pidarki was trying to debate the point. He's allowed to place the ball. Allowed to place it once. He just kept trying to push it back away from the Chiefs arriving players.
1: I think he placed it five or six times, didn't he? Really?
3: He did. Yeah, he just kept tapping it.
1: So the Chiefs have put it out. We've done 28 minutes. It's 10-5. Out of nothing to Moifalau. Scores on the left wing corner.
3: Yeah, another big throw for Tyrone Thompson here. Needs to nail it.
1: Josh Lord's been the go-to so far. Gets up in the air. This time they don't. Straight off the top. Satiti to Ratama. Ratama to midfield. Wrap around ball. Jerome Brown. Oh, almost gets another rubbish ball from Rion Paul. Second one. They've retained it though. On the inside. Thompson steams up towards the 22. Midfield. Dyer. Dyer on the right. Close to the ruck. Just battles his way to the ground. Picked up by Narakoi. He rolls around to the right. Ball still down the blind side. In the hands of Daniel Rona. Rona trying to get up to the 22. The Blues defence is just smashing back. But advantage against the Blues. Offside. Ratama. Five in from the right wing side. Goes left. Jerome Brown puts his head down. Just gets up towards the 22. Ratama again goes left. Big open side ball. Through the middle. Oh, Rion Paul gets nailed on the 22. Ball pops up. Jared Proffitt. Oh, Jared Proffitt with a dummy. Sucks half the Blues. And oh, it's been intercepted. We're coming back for the penalty. The no-look ball to a Blues player who was off and gone.
3: Yeah, knock there. Thought all his Christmas had come at once. Number seven. It was breaking out in front of you, KJ.
0: Yeah, Jared Proffitt thrown a few sidesteps in there, looking like he's a first 5'8 in that little move.
1: Well, it did for a minute, but it's 30 minutes gone. It's 10-5. Chiefs are going to go to the corner, Gordy.
3: Yeah, good stuff. They think they've got a little bit of momentum back here.
1: Blues defence, though. Man, it's solid.
3: Really, really good. And really concentrating, focuses on getting shoulders on and winning the contest. For that 6 inches, that point of contact, Blues would be 90% of the time winning that.
1: Win at all costs, isn't it? And they're just committing so physically. Newstalk ZB Sport, iHeart Radio. Graham Minty Mead, Steve Gordon, and Carl Johnson. Mark Kelly producing in Auckland. Thompson with the throw. 8 out from the goal line. Now Torokoi takes it from the top. The Chiefs set. The Blues didn't attack or have a crack at the line out at all. Satiti arrives. The seven for the Segner being told to get out of the road. One stoppage. The Chiefs reset. Blues are doing a good job of stepping this. Now the Chiefs get a roll on. The Chiefs are 5 out. The Chiefs are 4 out. The Chiefs are 3 out. The 2 out. The 1 out. And they're over. Oh, try to the Chiefs. They've gone 10 metres.
3: Wow. That was impressive. They just kept their composure. Worked with the referee. Just kept it ambling forward. We saw a couple of backs coming. Is that Tyrone Thompson? Well done, young man. You worked hard for that. And he's come up with the meat pie, Tyrone Thompson. He's a big Josh Lord and Nato Akoi directing it.
0: What I love about it, Steve, is just control. They were patient, and I love the fact that the backs could see what was going on, joined it, added men to the mall, and it was a great try to Chiefs.
3: Yeah, and we saw there in slow-mo, and we just got Josh Jacobs lining this one up. He stepped back, having a wee look at the post. Going through his routine,

0: steps back, comes in, strikes it. It's on its way. That is beautiful over the black dot. Another 2 points for the Chiefs.
1: 33 gone. It's 12-10. The Chiefs lead out of nothing. Let's be honest, Gordy, it was the Blues have had probably 80% of territory possession in the game, and it's 12-10 Chiefs.
0: Yeah, that's a good sign for the Chiefs. They can play rubbish and still eke out a margin to get their noses back in front. So there are only really a couple of opportunities. The Blues will be disappointed, but that's an ideal opportunity for them to get their focus back in this last sort of 7 minutes of play.
1: The kickoff from halfway. Same place, coming out to the right wing side of the Chiefs. Goes a bit further this time, though. Tau! Caleb Clark, welcome. One of the Chiefs stood there to take it and met Caleb Clark's shoulder at the same time. Went back about 5 metres. Chiefs have it. Samapeni Finau was first receiver to the left of Ratama. They're on the 15-metre line, and Ratama puts it up near. It's not going to go out. It's taken. Running. And running he goes. Salunga straight up the middle. Jingly feet too, almost up the 22. Knock goes to the right. Open field running. Chiefs defence is good for it, though. Of Cora Coy pretending not to get in the road in midfield. Oh, straight in the middle they go. Here's, oh, it was a try for the Blues again. They've dumped it. They've dumped it. Oh, who went through there?
0: Sam Derry went through, tried to find Perifetta. Had he found it, had Perifetta hang on to it, would have been a score, KJ?
2: Yeah, he was looking at the scoreboard when he should have been looking at the pill, and just real basic simple error. He had 22 metres to run to the line, and it would have been a 7-pointer for the Blues, so massive mistake.
1: Derry with the big step went right through the gap. Just no one to make the tackle. Jeez, he's going all right, eh?
0: He's going real good. Okay, don't bind earlier. Yeah. Perifetta, he may have had a little look at Josh Jacobs sitting low off of his shoulder.
1: Defensive scrum to the Chiefs. Two inside their 22, right in centre field. 12-10, the Chiefs lead. Barnes, the early try after 2 minutes, converted. Then the penalty to Sutherland was 10-0. Since then, the Chiefs to Mofalau, Thompson, Jacob the conversion, 12-10. Scrum solid this time. Chiefs have it. Which way Radom is going to go? Going to go right. Jacob puts it on his right foot. That's a better kick. Rips it right down the sideline. Puts it out on the halfway. All Kazan Sullivan can do is watch it go over the sideline. A metre inside the Chiefs' half.
0: Yeah, release a bit of pressure. Trying desperate to try and get it back. Nato Akoi has been good at line out contesting, as with Samapeni Finau. They've been going up, trying to upset the Blues ball.
1: 35 gone. News Talk ZB Sport and iHeart Radio. Geez, Angus Gardner's having problems with Tupia and Dyer. You might have to put them in the naughty corner. Then the line out go. Oh, terrible throw right over the top. Thompson takes it. Running ball for the Chiefs. Left wing running ball. Numbers, numbers and numbers. Cut back on the inside. 15 in from the left wing side. Midway 10 and 22. Chi and Blues territory. On now the Chiefs are burning some numbers. Sinkinson. Sinkinson on the cut. Sinkinson goes over the 22. Two inside the 22. Ratama back to the left. Open side. Josh Lord. He sees half a gap and just sort of puddles through it. Ratama again, looking for runners. Jared Proffitt, he gets up and over. Run again, numbers again for the Chiefs. The Blues trying to defend. Satidi picks and goes. The five out. Right in centre field, they come right. Akoi gives it to Jacob. Look out, here we go. Sinkinson, that try. Oh, Chiefs. That is sublime rugby football. We're at 17-10.
0: They must have had the word that Jono was starting to fume, and they're going to get a spray at halftime, because this last 10 minutes to come up with three tries, and that was just beautiful rugby. Good going forward, good momentum, quick ball, and then great vision to see the player out wide unopposed.
2: Yeah, Dan Sinkinson, he's got some wheels, hasn't he? And you talk about Jono Gibbs. At a halftime spray, I can see steam coming out of the boxes now. But Dan Sinkinson, he stepped, I could see from here, but his pace, and then they got across the advantage line. And
1: the hero put down, there was no one round him. He did the big swan dive.
0: I think he's been watching
1: too much Warriors. League, eh? Too much league.
0: Yeah.
1: I need to talk to him.
0: He was flying.
1: I'm sure it's the Chiefs heard my commentary and changed up.

0: No.
1: Jacobs comes in, strikes it, sends it on its way, setting for the left-hand upright, just sneaks inside. Boy. Two more points for the Chiefs.
2: 19-10, 37 minutes.
3: Doesn't it make a difference when you get down the right end of the park, Kent? You can actually do some stuff.
1: Or go right end of the park, but actually start to get the enthusiasm levels up. They were flat, floundering in that first 20 minutes, but they've just sort of got them, worked themselves into the game and got reward.
2: Blues kick off again. It comes down deep into the hands of Paul. He takes it. Segner gets up there to turn him on.
4: Escorting five black obstruction.
2: Josh Lord gets done. That's the last thing. Oh, Caleb Clark hurt his chest hitting him hard, but that's the last thing.
1: Yeah, he was lining up Rion Paul again. Last one, he pushed his ribs back to his spine. We had him flush right in the bread basket, but this time he was getting looked after by the big fella, Josh Lord, but overstepped the mark a little bit, Josh. So opportunity here, 6-7 metres out, line out, Blues ball.
2: Two to go, 19-10 okay, in the first half. It was 10-0 after 24 minutes to the Blues, and since then the Chiefs have actually come back with a bit of footy. Mullen throws, taken in the centre. Good take from the Blues. Here comes the drive.
4: Yeah, tripped over his own player. On the floor.
2: Brown gets in there trying to smother the ball. The Blues have still got it. 18 in from the left wing side. They peel right around the side of the short ruck. Malachi Rampling goes close. He's half a metre out. The Blues pour in. Offside, Chiefs. They've got there too fast. This is going to put someone in the bin if they don't score. They're on a warning. Caleb Clark on the wraparound out and still running down the right side. Here's the try. Easy as you like. Right wing corner. It is try to the Chiefs, and it's AJ Lamb. And it's 19-15.
1: That was great play for the Blues here. They had a couple of cracks on the drive. We heard Angus Gardner say, "You fell over your own player, fella. Just keep moving." And they sort of just worked their way across the face of the goal line. And then found AJ Lamb lurking out in front of KJ.
3: Yeah, I think, gents, there the Chiefs might have been lucky there, because there was another player offside, and Angus Gardner has already given them a warning about that. So it's probably a good thing that the Blues did score, because the Chiefs could have been losing a man.
2: Yeah, it was. I think it was.
4: Yeah, restart the shot clock. Yeah, I'll take the shot clock off, mate. Yeah.
5: Angus, all clear. He actually regathers it,
4: I'm
5: mate.
4: I'm taking the shot clock off.
2: So the try has been confirmed. They were just wondering whether Lamb would hang on to the pill.
1: Yeah, no, he did well. He's a quality finisher, AJ Lamb.
2: Half-time, boys.
3: Right here behind Zane Sullivan, and right from the sideline. It's the crowd obviously help him out. He's missed it to the left-hand side. The score stays still 19 to the Chiefs, 15 to the Blues at halftime.
2: Well, big halftime score here in Hamilton. Tries to Barnes after two, converted in the penalty to Sutherland. It was 10-0 to the Blues. Then Thompson for the Chiefs, Jacob converted. Simpkinson the try, Jacob converted. And then Lamb gets the try for the Blues right on halftime. 19-15. We'll be back in a minute with more Super Rugby News Talk, ZB Sport, iHeart Radio. Oh, Hamilton's a great place to be tonight.
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2: 11 minutes to 8 on your Saturday evening halftime in your Super Rugby Pacific final round action. It's the Chiefs hosting the Blues out of FMG Stadium in the Tron. It's the home side. The Chiefs leading 19 points to 5. Earlier today, the Moana Pacifica could have played their final game in Super Rugby, and if they did, they will be pretty happy with it. 21-19 win over the Brumbies over in Canberra. And so that means we have sort of locked in our playoff spots on Friday night. The Hurricanes, they will host the Brumbies out of Wellington. On Saturday night at 7:05, the Chiefs will play the Reds. And whoever wins this game, if the Blues win, they will host Crusaders at 4:35 on Saturday afternoon. But if the Blues lose, it will be a game in Christchurch. And the Crusaders will host the Blues at 4:35. But here are those first half highlights out of FMG Stadium in the Tron. It's the Chiefs leading the Blues 19 points to 5.
3: Danger here for the Chiefs. It's going to be a try. It is. Try after 2. 5-0 Blues.
4: Wow.
5: Number 6, Torian Barnes.
3: Jacob. Oh, there's the ball. There's the ball. There's Tamoifalau. Tamoifalau, the try out of nothing. Out of absolutely nothing.
6: The Blues are doing a good job of stepping this. Now the Chiefs get a roll on. The Chiefs are 5 out. The Chiefs are 4 out. The Chiefs are 3 out. The 2 out. The 1 out. And they're over. Oh, try to the Chiefs. They've gone 10 metres. Right in centre field. They come right. Akoi gives it to Jacob. Look out. Here we go. Sinkinson. That try. Oh, Chiefs. That is sublime rugby. Still running down the right side. Is the try. Easy as you like. Right wing corner. It is try to the Chiefs, and it's AJ Lamb. And it's 19-15.
2: Yes, those are your first half highlights out of FMG Stadium in Hamilton. It's the home side, the Chiefs, leading 19-15 over the Blues. And just a reminder, if the Blues win this game, they will host the Crusaders next Saturday afternoon at 4:35 in the playoff game. But if the Blues lose, the Crusaders will host that match down in Christchurch at 4:35. We'll take a short break here on Newstalk ZB Sport. It's 9 minutes to 8. Minty Mead, Steve Gordon and Carl Johnson with the second half right after this.
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3: It's a beautiful night here in the Tron. It is FMG Stadium. It is 19-15 at half time, and we got a cracker of a game of rugby football on a Saturday night. Gordy, the Chiefs, they were rubbish. They came back and got better.
11: Oh, absolutely. Just listening to this group that's performing out at the moment, KG, you can find out who they are. They're great. They're just putting on a heck of a show. Halftime entertainment. But the Chiefs, I think Jono Gibbs will be pleased with the last sort of 15 minutes of that first half. They came back and they started

0: get a little bit of go forward. And sort of the likes of Ngāti Ākoi, you just got to love the guy. He's Mr. Energizer. He started having a big influence on the game, started contesting lineouts and getting some go forward. We've seen Jerome Brown working tirelessly, lots of carries. But probably the big thing, we've seen the likes of the captain step up and start to carry hard and create opportunities for my Folau out wide with him scoring and Daniel Sinkinson, and that was born on just go forward and getting themselves in the right position on the field. So KJ, you'd made mention that all the footy was being played at one end of the field by the Blues.
1: Yeah, that's right. And it was interesting that the Blues, as the half went, you know, further in, closer to half time, that their line-out, they started to get really messy. They Anton Segna was outstanding, but then the Chiefs worked out that they were throwing the pill to him every time. So the Chiefs actually worked out that and they were all over the top of the Blues in that second half of the first 40. I want to see the likes of Sam Nook having a little run around the outside of the ruck, and because the Chiefs have been a little loose there in their tight five. We saw a big Sam Derry have a big run through the middle. So I want to see them get pulled up there, which will bring in the Chiefs' defence, and then they've got guys who are very dangerous in their back line, you know, like Zane Sullivan and AJ Lamb. They're big, quick men. If the pull can go to them, they could be very dangerous in the second half.
0: Absolutely, yeah, and I think the strategies that come out from halftime from the coaching team, the direction that's set is going to be crucial to how this game plays out and if the Blues can get a home semi-final.
2: The scoring in the first half, after 2 minutes, Barnes for the Blues crashed through 5-0, converted by Sullivan from out wide. It was 7-0. 24 minutes in, the penalty, and Sullivan took that 10-0. Chiefs at this stage were on a warning for being offside all the time in their red zone. And then something happened to the Chiefs. They started realising they could play rugby. Tamoi Folau, the try, out wide. And it was 10-5, the conversion unsuccessful. Then they took the line out and drove 12, 14 metres. And Thompson scored. Jacobs converted from wide. Suddenly it's 12-10 Chiefs after 33 minutes. Sinkinson scores one at 36 minutes. Jacob converts 19-10. Then on halftime, AJ Lamb scores a ripper on the right wing. Makes it 19-15 at halftime. Graham Mead, Steve Gordon, Carl Johnson, and our producer Mark Kelly will be back for the second half here in the Tron in just a second or two.
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2: 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It's Super Rugby.

0: rugby. It's the last of the
1: what you'd call a round robin games here in the Tron. It's 19-15 to the Chiefs. Second half, the Chiefs will be playing from the Frankton or southern end of FMG. The Blues heading home already. They're at the northern end.
2: Yeah.
1: It's going to be a good second half.
2: Good second half. Good second half. Just watched a family down there in the lucky seat win $1,000. $1,000 for coming to the footy. They'll be pretty happy. A mum and son down there. Their $1,000 check from the Sky City Casino. Yeah, I think they're playing two up down there, heads or tails. But they'll go away happy. And one of these teams is going to go away happy shortly. And I think the Blues will be desperate to try and have a happy homecoming back in Auckland next weekend. So a bit of motivation for them to try and close this game out and run the Chiefs down. But I'd imagine that the Chiefs will just want to keep building. And Jono will be sitting in there just suggesting that he hasn't picked his team for the finals round yet. You know, and there's still some guys out there, if they can put a performance together and stick their hand up, you know they've got a chance of playing playoff footy.
1: And it's that the whole playoff thing starts everything again, doesn't it?
2: It does.
1: Everything goes out the door. We start from ground zero next week. It's nothing means anything anymore.
2: You've got the lucky loser, which yeah. I don't like the concept of it.
1: How can you be a lucky loser? You get done or you didn't?
2: Yeah, you're done. You're either in or out. You know, you get, if you finish top, the Hurricanes finish top, they get to play the bottom team. But the lucky loser, yeah, I guess it's because you've got the top six, not going to a quarterfinal format. But yeah, it's going to be interesting to see how this one plays out and see if the Chiefs can create momentum going in and the Blues, if they can win a home semi-final.
1: Gordy, Thursday night I got to meet my rugby idol. Can you have a rugby idol when I'm as old as I am? I got to
2: absolutely
1: meet and interview Ian Kirkpatrick at the Harlequins dinner. Oh, what a gentleman. What a rugby player. What a bloke. Just everything about him just as class.
2: Well, I think you hit the nail on the head there, Minty, and what a gentleman. He is a true gentleman in every aspect of it. You don't hear the guy swear.
1: No, he doesn't.
2: He's a rough, tough, Poverty Bay farmer, but really, really articulate, great orator, great storyteller, and really enjoys a good laugh with the rugby community.
1: Oh, look, if there's ever a time where you've said, hey, I've ticked the box off in my life, that was it. Anyway, second half about to get underway here in the Tron.
3: Okay.
1: Josh Jacob has the ball. 19-15. The Chiefs lead. They're playing from the southern end of FMG Stadium. The Auckland from the Tirapa northern end. Jacob's going to kick out to the right wing side of the Blues, and he does, and we're underway. This crowd is huge. 20,000 plus taken just outside the 22. Knock. He's going to do a little blindside manoeuvre with about three of the forwards.
3: Hold there.
1: They go outside the 22. Knock's been told to use it. He's going to punch it in the air. That's a good looking
3: Access.
1: Kick too. Coombs Fabling takes it on the halfway. Oh, he steps. AJ Lamb steps him easy too. Makes good mileage too. Tamoy Filau plays halfback. Samapini Finau puts it back. They come back to the blind side. Tamoy Filau, first receiver from Ratama. Ratama picks it up, goes right inside the Blues half. Face ball for Brown. He makes a couple there for Ratama again. Still going to the right. Wallace Satiti takes it off the shoulder.
3: Around the neck.
1: Of Coombs, yeah. Fabling.
3: By advantage.
1: They got numbers. High tackle from the Blues. Ratama trying to get
3: Leave
1: the ball
3: it,
1: back. Leave it, Blues, he says. We'll come back
3: round
1: for the penalty.
3: Neck.
2: Yeah, no, Wallace Teddy caught one there. I think he got
3: it. Yeah, dangerous round the neck.
1: He's still holding his sweet a bit. Number eight, Malachi Rampling high.
3: On eight Chiefs.
4: I need a hot coffee. Gentlemen, there's a
3: just
4: wee breeze.
3: I'll just tell you, I'll just check on the skipper.
4: Check on this.
3: You okay? Okay, you're okay? All right.
4: Yeah, wee breeze is just
3: okay,
4: behind
3: we can play on.
4: The Blues.
3: We're going to play on, guys.
4: Nothing major, but
3: let's
4: just
3: go.
4: Enough to that box kick there from Sam Nock. You could see how it actually just went a little further than the box kicks in the first half.
1: Gordy, what about this crowd?
2: Great.
1: Look at it.
2: Yeah.
1: The place is jammed.
2: Yeah, Simon Gruffhouse, the CEO of the Chiefs, has done a great job of getting his team out in the community and getting a real grassroots
3: suplex
2: following
3: round the
2: of
3: neck.
2: The time.
1: A suplex round the neck.
2: Okay.
1: Was that WWE
3: stop here,
1: move?
3: Stop here. Up to the line.

0: good. It's going to be a Chiefs throw on the 22. They put four on the line out. Thompson. Is he looking for Josh Lord or Natoro Koi? The gap's opening and closing. They're dancing around. They go back. Koi comes in. Oh, just a shambles. But it's been taken by the Blues and turned over to the Chiefs. Ratama goes left. Jacob steps. Oh, he gets hit. He gets monstered, but he gets the ball back. Still running right. Jerome Brown with the first carry. Over the 22 he goes.
1: Play on.
0: Sinkinson or Coombs fabling. The Blues rush defence are just mothering the Chiefs at the moment. They're going backwards. George Dyer gets away from the tackle of Marcel Renata. Still running blind. They're 15 in from the right wing side. Satiti with another run. Three of the Blues hit him, try to hold him up. Akoi picks and goes to the right. Gets inside the 22. Ball's there for Ratama. They come left. Satiti again. He's industrious tonight. He's everywhere. Ball's there again for the Chiefs. The Blues rush up. They're back on the 22. They clean out. Just going nowhere, the Chiefs. Backwards and forwards across the 22 line. Ratama gets it. He goes right. Jared Proffitt with a carry. Three Blues defenders hit him. On the ground he goes. Samapini Finau does the big straight at the line. Makes some minors. Now they got some go forward. Paul. The second 5-8 for the Chiefs. Now Rona to the left. Five in. Oh, here's a number. Satiti down the left wing side. They roll him towards the line. Stays in. Jerome Brown digs it out. Goes to Thompson to his right. 15 in. Midway 22 and 5-metre line. Jerome Brown rolls to the right. Comes back. Ratama again. Finau. Finau throws himself at the defensive line. There for Ratama. Still to the right. Oh, big step to Moifalau. The Blues put him on the ground. The right and centre field. Thrown out the back. Georgie Dyer picks up a honey of a pass somehow. Lord rolls right. Chiefs now. Akoi flips it up to Finau, and Finau was scoring and did the pair of feta and dumped it. We've done 4 minutes without a break, and it's 19-15.
2: Yeah, that's great defence from the Blues there. They just read it, forced the Chiefs into sort of stationary one-off. I'd hate to think the number of phases here, KJ. It was a heck of a lot, but they just seem to be, the Blues just seem to be easily reading what the Chiefs were trying to do.
1: You can... We've got a prop down here, guys. We can't pack the scrum.
3: You can see that both the old-school coaches, Vern Cotter and John O'Gibbs, at halftime have obviously given them some real directive what they want from their teams. The Chiefs are way more direct.
1: Fast.
3: They're just going one pod and getting across the advantage line. The defence from the Blues was outstanding. Yeah, a lot of phases there, Steve, but... yeah, it's certainly a lot of start from the Chiefs in the second half.
0: Marcel Renata, the prop that's down on the sideline. Flynn Yates is stripped and waiting.
1: Sorry, just confirm. Yep, I think you're being replaced. Okay, let's go, please.
2: So Marcel Renata, is it?
0: Not replaced. Heavy.
2: Yeah, he's coming on, 18.
0: He's coming off. He's...
1: Yep.
2: Glenn Yates is coming on.
1: Mate, you can tell him when you go off. Sorry, mate. That's outside my remit.
2: Yeah. Oh, you got to like Angus Gardner. He's got a great feel for the game.
0: You can tell him when he goes off. Yeah, they're right.
2: He's got some great whips and enjoys the humour of the game as it plays out.
1: Don't buy until I call it. Okay.
3: Just great. Listen to him. He's talking to the players all the time. And
1: stay square.
3: Fantastic. Listen.
1: Keep the hide up.
2: I think he's one of the best in the world at the moment, if not the best.
0: What do you reckon? Marcel Renner is down there telling him he's not happy. Flynn Yates on. It's great.
1: Yates, okay, time back on.
2: Big moment for Flynn Yates.
1: Crouch.
0: Defensive scrum Blues. Seven Fine. Out from their goal line. Almost centre field after the mistake from Finau.
1: Set.
0: Try line was open. Oh, the Chiefs second push. Oh, the Chiefs have just destroyed. Oh, what a scrum. Tap and go from Satiti. Satiti scores. Oh, he's done the runner. He's absolutely done him. And Satiti scores 24-15.
2: Wow.
0: Captain Fantastic.
2: Captain Fantastic. He was sitting in the boot there. He saw the opportunity and just tapped it, and with sort of 6 or 7 metres out, he just built up a big head of steam and wasn't going to be denied. He just barreled through to
4: all clear.
2: If you're watching here the replay, Boomfar, he just smashed through them.
0: Copped a couple on the ground after he scored too.
2: Oh, I think that was just frustration from the Blues that they just misread it. We saw Dorian Barnes get low and try and stop him, but Satiti wasn't going to be benign. He got Jacobs here lining it up, stepping back. He's going through his pre-kick routine. Quick look at the post, steps back, comes in, strikes it, it's on its way, and straight down the middle. Another great 2 points, capitalising on that moment of brilliance from Wallace Satiti.
0: 26-16, we've done 46 minutes. 19-15 at half time. Game of footy on here.
3: What a welcome for Flynn Yates there in his first part of the game was the scrum and the loss of tight end.
0: Is that a change there coming off? Is that Tupai coming off down there as a prop? And we've seen Ofa Tonofasi come on.
2: Yep, and correct. Hooker as well. So
0: kick deep. Oh, geez, Caleb Clark's going to cut somebody in half. You just want to not catch the ball. There's a winger coming to you at 300 miles an hour, and we knock it on. KJ, he just burns speed, doesn't he?
3: He is speed, and he's a big unit. You can hear him coming, actually, as he runs across the turf. And I'm sure, you know, his play, if you're ready to receive the ball Mark's and you look up and you've got him in front of you, certainly shake you up a little bit, eh?
2: Yeah, similar running technique to his old man. Quick across the ground, but the hard on the ground. Really, really powerful, transferring energy onto the turf.
0: I'd be asking for someone else to catch it. First scrum up, the last scrum, the Chiefs just destroyed the Blues scrum. Blues scrum, they're a metre inside the Chiefs 22. They're 14 in from the left wing side. 26-15, the Chiefs lead. 47 minutes gone. 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
1: We agreed, no lean, okay? First one is a lean and pre-engage, okay? Got to have the space on the bind. Yes? Yeah, both teams. Yes, agree? Okay, well, let's go.
0: Gordy, was that just that scrum before the fact the new prop wasn't settled enough and the Chiefs dealt?
2: Yeah, he just got dealt too. Just a little bit green coming on. Hadn't got the feel of it and thrown into that pressure cooker situation. And, I think Georgie died.
0: I think he felt it.
2: Yeah, well, the prophet actually took him apart.
1: Crouch!
0: So, reset scrum. Sam Knock with the ball. Meter inside the Chiefs 22. Six. 14 in from the left wing side. Straight to ground. Here comes Mr. Grumpy Gardner.
1: Both to ground. Come across. Let's go, please.
0: Oh, it must be the grass they're on. It must be slippery.
1: Let's go.
0: You know anyone that can fix it?
1: Much Angus better Gardner, on the, referee, much better George on the space, Meyer, guys. Matt Callaghan, let's keep the height up.
0: Graham
1: space
0: Cooper,
1: was better,
0: TMO.
1: Now height.
0: Go get him, settle. Why are they slipping on your grass, KJ?
3: Nah, nothing to do with the turf, mate. It's all
1: keep the height up,
3: technique.
1: Please. Space again, please. Don't
2: those,
1: lean.
2: Those cleats on.
3: Yeah, they do, actually.
2: Studs.
1: Crouch!
3: They are wearing cleats.
0: Scrum's going to get set. Same place again. Third time. We're about 2 minutes of waste.
1: Set. Good.
0: Knock puts the
1: stay
0: ball
1: high.
0: And he has it.
1: Good.
0: They swing right. Big open side running out. The back comes Sullivan. Sullivan puts it down. Lamb for the corner. Lamb scores! Oh, that is rugby at its absolute best.
2: Oh, what a great finish from Lamb there. We saw it, beautiful movement from the Blues. Found and recognised the space out wide and just crisp transfers out a long ball out to Lamb and not to be outdone by his counterpart, Sinkinson, who scored a similar try for the Chiefs in the same corner, diving, flying through the air. And
0: having a look. Oh, Jacobs made the tackle and he's knocked it out.
4: Fingers.
0: Oh, Josh Jacobs from nowhere has bowled it out of his hands.
2: Attack the arm with the ball in it, and I think he's lost it.
4: Angus, we're just
0: he's
4: checking the grounding.
0: It.
3: Okay. Yeah, from what I can see, lads, that is not a try.
0: Jacob from nowhere's come across, got an arm hand out, and he's
4: saying
0: pushed.
4: Is there's clear separation.
0: He's pushed.
4: It's a knock-on over the goal line.
1: Okay, goal line drop out and come back to me.
0: Will cross that one out.
2: Wow.
1: No
0: what,
1: try.
0: What Jacob did was he out. Got the arm of Lamb with holding the ball as he did the dive.
2: Yeah.
0: And that nudged the ball out of his grip.
2: And he wasn't big enough to try and move a body like AJ Lamb. So just that full stretch, attacked the arm, got his hand on AJ Lamb's elbow.
1: Time's
2: and
1: off.
2: Dislodged the ball.
1: Just waiting for a ball at the back.
0: Well. sensational defence. But that

0: That was set play at its best, Gordy. Oh, that deserved a try.
1: It did deserve a try. It was beautiful rugby and great flowing movement. But Josh Jacobs up to the task. A little first five racing across in defence.
0: Caleb Clark drawing all the defence and sucking everyone in. Kicks out. Jacob. Sullivan takes it on the 10-metre mark. Bang to Rampling on his left, and Rampling just goes straight in the defensive line. Fast ball for the Blues. Running left. Numbers on the left-hand side. Little kick through. Jacob gets back there and tries to sort it out. And the penalty against them. He had no friends.
2: Play if you want. Play if you want.
0: Derry takes it quick. Tunafasi, he puts his head down, charges at the line. The Blues have got the angry pants on. Roll to the right underneath the posts. The half a metre out to the Blues. They got numbers. They need to come right. They got huge numbers to the right. It's slow. The Chiefs get up and stop them. Still there to the right. The Blues have about an 8-1 to the right.
2: Advantage.
0: The Chiefs are slowing it down. They're looking right now. Too slow. Perifetta gets up and dumped. Five out. Now they peel right again. Oh, big defence from the Chiefs. The Blues pouring again. They're half a metre out. They're 18 in from the right wing side. Still numbers to the right. They're an inch or so short.
2: Leave it seven. Leave it. Stay back.
0: The Blues have the ball. Still coming to that blindside try, I think. I think they've got it down. No, they haven't, says Angus Gardner.
2: Move two. Open up.
0: Go left now. Go to the left, Blues. You've got six on one out there. Now they go to the left. Numbers. Oh, they run in front of each other.
2: Nothing there, guys. Wait. Yeah, I know, guys. Nothing there. Coming back for the penalty over here.
0: Oh, the Blues blew it. One of the players run in front of the other one, Gordy. We've done 51 minutes. Yeah, how did they not score?
1: They should have scored. They had all the momentum. The Chiefs are out on their feet.
0: Where's the looking up and looking where your players are? You know, somebody out wide should be screaming. They had a 6-on-1, 6-on-2.
1: Perifetta's got to take control there.
0: Tap and go from the Blues. Five out, they're about 18 in from the right wing side. They're going to run the blind side again. The Blues have got numbers. They're half a metre out now. The Chiefs are trying to defend. They go to the left. Open side, change of mind. Roll left.
2: Advantage. Let it come, Chiefs.
0: Advantage against the Chiefs. Now they've got numbers. They come to the blind side. Now Kurakoi gets tackled somewhere well away from the ball.
2: Short. On the line.
0: Good defence from the Chiefs, but the Blues have got to get close. They got numbers left again. There's the try. No, it's not. Still short. How was that? Yes, it is.
2: Try.
0: Yeah, it is a try. It had to be. The man coming up with the pill was... Who was that, Gordy? 16.
1: Was it Yates? Or was it? No.
0: The Eli Oderin.
1: Oderin. He's a big lad too, isn't he?
0: Replaced Mullen. So the 16. Oderin gets the try. Now we get to 26-20.
1: That was a great try from the Blues here. They really went to work. They had a couple of goes at it. The Chiefs lucky there. They might have got someone binned. They're continually infringing offside, slowing the ball down. So they come away with the try. The Blues, Oderin, and we've got Zahn Sutherland here setting up for his picket goal. Takes his steps back, going through his routine. Comes in, approaches it, strikes it. He's slid it out to the left. A let off there from the Chiefs.
2: Yeah, we just had one offside and one slowing it down.
3: I think, Minty, the word you used was the Blues had their angry pants on. You could see that they were obviously pretty upset that that AJ Lamb didn't score in that right-hand side there earlier on. So they have looked like they have just wanted to get that those points on the board, eh?
0: Segner's just talked to the referee and said, what about these infringements, ref? He said there's only two. One slowing it down, one offside, but noted. Kick deep. Perifetta takes it inside his 22. Goes to his left to Malachi Rampling. Rampling gets over the 22. Finley Christie on now at halfback.

0: He comes to the left. They're a metre inside the 22. The Chiefs roll the Blues back Chiefs. A little bit.
1: Go leave it now. And use.
0: 16 on for the Chiefs. Brody McAllister on there as well. Tyron Thompson off.
2: That was a good shift from Tyron Thompson. He hasn't played a lot in Super Rugby so far this year. But, he got the start. Threw really well.
1: Numbers again.
0: Fichetti coming on.
1: Substitutions for the Chiefs. 8 and 13 Chiefs substitutions.
0: Number 8 off.
1: Back, open.
2: Rona coming off. So Captain coming off. So I think we'll hear with Callum Bush here. We'll come on.
1: He's a
2: co-captain of the side as well tonight.
1: Much better.
0: Fichetti coming
1: at the
0: on.
1: Back, Sam. Up.
0: Moshier replacing Wallace Satiti. Geez, he's gone all right.
2: Yeah, he's gone well. Yeah.
1: Okay, time on.
2: Just that quick thinking close to the line.
0: Line out for the Chiefs off the top. Jacob on the inside. Puts Tomoifalau through the gap. He gets up to the 22. Beautiful inside ball. Fast ball to the Chiefs. On the 22, they go right. Into the hands of the 12, Rion Paul. Fast repossession from the Chiefs. Really turning it over quick. Oh, the Blues rushed up. Smashed the Chiefs, put him back 2 or 3 metres. Still down the blind side. Lord does the dummy, puts the ball on the ground, staying blind side. Chiefs with numbers, Chiefs with numbers, Chiefs with the try. Oh, Sinkinson, quick hands. The Chiefs hit back.
2: Oh, what a great pass.
0: 31-20.
2: From the new man on in Callum Boshier, right in front of KJ.
3: Yeah, outstanding from him. He just drew his man, break, flicked up break. To Sinkinson, and he had an open 20 metres ahead of him. And really interesting, the replacement for the skipper, Satiti, with Callum Boshier come on as the vice captain. You know, he's a great player.
4: All clear, Angus.
3: He's made a massive difference straight out with first touch of the pill.
2: Oh, Callum Boshier, he'd probably be a starter in just about any other super team, but the Chiefs just blessed with an absolute bunch of quality loose forwards.
0: Got to remember, though, Moshier, good mates with that new All Black selector, Barnes.
2: Absolutely.
0: Some bloke
2: Barnes. Yeah, they've done a lot of good things.
0: A bit of bias there, I think, from Barnes.
2: Down in the Taranaki there.
3: Standing behind Josh Jacob here as he lines up the conversion. About 7 metres in from the sideline. He comes forward now. Strikes it nicely, and that is 2 points to the Chiefs, who will take it to 33 points to 20 after 56 minutes here against the Blues at SMG Stadium, Waikato.
2: Oh, Chiefs, it was a little bit against the run of play. They went hunting for the opportunity. They went to work and worked that for that quick ball, and with just the silky skills of Bush here.
0: 19-15 at halftime. It's 33-20 now. Oh, the ball goes up in the air, and Hootie arrives as they catch it. Caleb Clark, a bit lucky in that time. Brown, first receiver, to the left of the ruck. 15 and inside the 22.
1: Step back.
0: Jacob.
1: Hold in front, 16.
0: Well, that's a sloppy kick from Jacob. Doesn't go out. Fed inside, Perifetta puts it out to the right wing to Lamb. He goes straight up the middle. Chiefs their defence trying to tie him up. Fast ball for the Blues. They got numbers down the right wing. Key gets up to the 22. Ball's there. Pick and go from the Blues. Rampling, I think, the man that drove it forward. Christie gets in. They go left, open side, middle. Tunafasi with another run. Christie with a quick ball. Numbers. Oh, Perifetta and Aki get dumped on the ground.
1: Don't
0: good
1: jackal,
0: Chiefs defence.
1: There's tacklers.
0: 2 metres outside good, well the 22. Segner to the left. The blind side, the narrow side. Now Christie comes back to the open. Still on the 22. The Chiefs defence really holding tough. The rush up, the put all. You hear the oof. You can hear it through the referee's mic as that big tackle went in. Christie, he's going to stay blind. It's a little narrow. Oh, it's intercepted. Straight in the hands of Sinkinson. He gets decked straight away, but the ball's gone back.
1: Oh, geez, waits. Not wait nine.
0: Coombs Fabling steps back and just kicks it down. Oh, the bounce of the rugby ball. It's into Fabling's hands. Fabling gets up. Oh, he's tripped. No, he gets up. He gets up again. Oh, he's going to score. The bounce of the rugby ball. The son of a thing. done the Blues for dinner. And Fabling chasing through, picks it up, trips over twice, and scores.
2: What wonderful belief. He just didn't give up the chase. He kept it on, kept it on. The bounce kicked back to him. Scooped it up in front of you, KJ.
3: Yeah, amazing, isn't it? You talk about an oval rugby ball landing on the turf. It's going to go anywhere. It actually came backwards. It was like a golf
4: tries
3: ball.
4: Tries all clear, Angus.
3: A golf ball been spun off the green. It bounced backwards, back towards the Chiefs. And it was just great follow-up. You always talk about a kick. It's always going to be about how good the chase is. And that's outstanding there from Liam Coombs-Fabling to...
2: He just didn't give it up. No, he just kept the afterburners on, and then it kicked back towards him. He went again. Think it's but on.
0: He did everything he could to trip himself over three times.
2: Well, he still got half into the tackle, but scrambled back to his feet and tried to get going again.
0: Fiddy Sarr comes onto the field.
3: Behind Jacobs here. And that is going to be another 2 points.
0: 40 points to 20. This has just got away from the Blues.
2: Blues, yeah.
0: 60 minutes gone.
2: I just say to the Chiefs, if they get half a sniff, they can really hurt you. You've just seen one giant replace with another, with the big man Josh Lord coming off,
1: wait,
2: and someone bigger
1: kick.
2: And Fiddy Sarr coming on.
1: Yeah, just another step for me on the kick. Thank you. Hold, hold.
0: Pirafetta is going to hate a rugby ball because that just bounced back at him and made him. You can't do anything about that. The ball just hated him. Fiddy Sarr takes the tick, does his first touch of the ball. Is a good take of the kickoff. Ratama digs in. He's going to go where? Left, right, goes open. Oh, the Chiefs are going to run it out of their 22. Now Torokoi puts it into the hands of who's cutting back? Fiketi. Fiketi gets up to the 10-metre mark. Hoskins Satutu out there now.
1: Still got it there. Go let it come.
0: Ball's there for Ratama. He goes right. Jacob gives it to centre field running. Sarr with another carry. Now they're going to come back to the left, the narrower side. Big ball from Ratama. Jacob tries to put it through. Oh, it's been cut. It's knocked off the Blues. It's been taken back in by Brown. Everything going the Chiefs' way at the moment.
1: Wait, nine. Yeah, good.
0: Jacob with the up and under coming down on the halfway line.
1: Backwards
0: Clark
1: and regathered.
0: Gathers
1: yep, backwards
0: it
1: and regathered.
0: On
1: okay,
0: the
1: move,
0: halfway
1: 20
0: line.
1: Chiefs. Yeah, good roll.
0: About 10 in from the left wing side. Christie goes to his right. You heard Offa Tuonifasi get thumped. You heard the big grunt as the massive tackles went in. Oh, there's grass in behind the advantage line. The ball bounces backwards. This time for the Chiefs, though. Oh, Coombs Fabling. He's dancing. He's got the dancing feet. He kicks it down the field again. Oh, the ball bounces nice this time. This time we've got... The number 12 of Arkey.
2: Arkey did well, but he let it bounce again. And it kicked around.
1: No, don't roll the dice.
2: Luckily it kicked back.
0: You hear that? Hosking Satutu. Gardner said, do not roll the dice. I saw what you did. Satutu was late on the hit. And Angus Gardner saw it.
1: Yeah.
2: Satutu. He's come on. You want to make an impact when you come on. But can't come on and do dumb stuff.
1: I'm trying to manage and also assess.
0: I'm not sure who they've taken off for. Is it Torin Barnes or Malachi Rampling? Rampling, and it's off. And it's the Tutu that's on in place of him. Chiefs line out. Midway, 22. Oh, off the top. Running ball, Jacob. Now they're swinging it wide. Fiketi with the dancing feet. Gets over the advantage line. Steps a couple of Blues players. Ratama goes in. He looks to the blind, but he comes open left. Sarr puts it in the boat. Jacob. The ball's gone behind the Blues defence. It's bouncing up. Oh, look at it. It's Samapini Finau. He's half a metre out. The Chiefs pour in. They go right.
1: Onside.
0: 8 metres in. And there is the try. Natura Koi with the pink boots, the man from Bay of Plenty. He's dancing like he's on a stage.
2: Oh, he just loves the big show. He is something special.
1: Nine.
2: He was had a big hand in that whole movement there. He got excited. He slipped a good pass to get the guys away. Samapini had a really good dab at there, and McAllister worked hard to get over the ball. There's an ensuing ruck, and then the big fella just went in there and saw the opportunity, saw that the Blues were in disarray behind the ruck.
4: All clear, Angus.
2: And dived over. A fantastic try there from Natua Akoi.
0: Cortez Ratama's night is over.
1: Have they got their coops or not?
0: We have Titora Tahirangi on.
2: Josh Jacobs just going through his routine.
0: Mark Kelly will be beside himself in the studio in Auckland, another bay of
4: plenty. Say again, Angus, sorry.
2: Yeah, he's

0: Jacob steps in, strikes it. He's sliced this one out wide a little bit. It's coming back, but no.
1: All good, buddy.
0: He brought it back in nicely, but just didn't have the legs on it. Dropped in front of the goalpost.
1: 63 minutes. It's 45 points to 20.
2: What was put in the oranges for the Chiefs this morning?
3: Yeah, I just want to understand, is it a mouth guard or is it a medical? Okay, so we've got a mouth guard HIA for 13 blues. Sorry, hang on, hey. Hey, mate.
1: So that's to Ellie with a mouth guard HIA. Sorry, KJ.
2: Yep, okay, just wondering what was put in the oranges for the Chiefs. They're certainly a different team this second half.
3: 10 metres.
1: Clark's got up there, but he's knocked it on. It was just a 10 metres. A great kick from the Blues. There it is.
3: Advantage.
1: Triple T has it. Advantage. The Blues are getting angry, getting offside. There's a level of frustration there, Gordy.
0: Absolutely.
1: They're getting smoked.
0: They're getting smoked and they're getting tetchy and starting to play the man, not the ball.
1: Not many left on the bench for either team at the moment.
0: You've seen big Sam Derry having a bit of a grizzle there, and that's not in his character.
1: No, the Chiefs, they've suddenly realised they can play footy, and they're playing good footy.
0: Well, and they've just seen they're recognising the opportunity to really drive up the intensity, get some momentum, and then unleash these really exciting backs. And Coombs Faber.
3: How many guys?
0: Where's he come from this year? He's just been fantastic.
1: 19-15 at half time to the Chiefs. Thank it's you. 45-20 now. 65 minutes gone. It's been Chiefs, Chiefs, Chiefs. All the second half. McAllister with the throw. Couple of metres outside the 22. Ball off the top. Nice from the Chiefs as well. Oh, speed and vitality at the advantage line at 100 miles an hour. Boshia, beautiful hands from the big man. From out the back door from Naturokoi. Triple T, he's going to run blind. Gets a bit of help on the inside. George Udaya, the big prop. Goes right. They're about eight in from the left wing side. A couple inside the 22. Finau. Oh, Finau now. They're finding ways through this big Blues defensive line. Jacob, he sets the step. Advantage against the Blues. Corey Evans offside.
3: Thank you.
1: Triple T. Little pop ball. Finisa. He only needs to reach out. He's about 18 feet tall. He stopped 5 metres short. Boshia. To the right of the ruck, right underneath the posts. Five out. Jerome Brown has a bit of a roll forward. Again, they keep going right. Numbers for the Chiefs. They pour in behind. McAllister had a crack at the line. Now they come back to the left. Jacob on the inside. Oh, swinging arm coming across as Sinkinson poured in. Ball's there again. To Tora Tahirangi. We have the penalty. Stevie G, 66 minutes gone, 45-20.
0: Yep. Yeah, the Blues have got to be careful here. They don't lose their rag completely. They're really trying to be aggressive to snuff out these offensive 22. Movements from the Chiefs. But a lot of swinging arms, a lot of guys just launching in with shoulders.
1: Corey Evans, the 22.
3: Yeah, Skipper's called
1: He'll be
3: it.
1: On there
3: let's
1: for
3: go,
1: the
3: guys.
1: HIA,
3: let's
1: I think,
3: go.
1: Of Ta'ele.
3: Here we go.
0: Ta'ele, yeah.
1: Skipper's called it.
0: Yeah,
3: cool. Number 22.
1: They've shut Cigna down. Cigna was so dominant in the first half. They've really just taken him out of the game.
0: Well, the Chiefs forward pack probably got reminded that they need to play like a Chiefs forward pack. And they've come out. They've been really aggressive. They've been confrontational. And
3: okay, guys,
0: they've really endeavoured to carry hard and win those collisions that they were losing in the first half.
3: Okay, height was easy.
1: About to get his first ever Chiefs cap, Kieran Van Staden.
3: Okay, scrum plus five. Scrum plus.
1: Dene Kumaroa.
3: Crouch.
1: And the 22, Tupia Cook-Savage, all about to get on. John O'Gibbs ringing the changes. Jesus makes some challenges for him for next week for deciding who plays. Chiefs scrum. Look at that go. Boshier at the back. Boshier's can get through. Titora had Tari Rangi has it. Oh, that's going to be the easiest try that... the number 22, is it?
0: Rion Paul, was it? Or?
2: Yeah, it's Rion Paul, gentlemen, number 12.
1: Rion Paul will ever score in his life.
0: Oh, but that was great scrum from the Chiefs here. They just monstered them, had them on the rack. It was starting to disintegrate. The referee had his arm out as an advantage, but they just popped the ball to Rion Paul and just beautiful step off his right foot. And wrapped around just close to the left-hand upright. Beautiful stuff there, KJ.
3: Thanks, boys.
2: Yeah, bye-bye. Outstanding.

0: you see there's a leak in the boat for the Blues, and she's gone down pretty quick here. They're getting niggly. The Chiefs have obviously identified that. But what I love about what the Chiefs are doing, that every time they get the pill, they're getting across the advantage line. They're making meterage every time.
1: I'm expecting some texts from that commentary team. From
2: Josh Jacobs steps back, strikes it. Beautiful. Through the over the black dot, another 2 points.
1: We have had it confirmed. We've gone over 20,000 here tonight.
3: Wow.
1: That's 20,000 plus.
2: Great indication of the support and how what esteem this team's held in the local community. Well done, Simon Gruffhouse and your team for getting them out there and winning this sort of support.
1: 52 points to 20. The Blues kick off. Knock backwards. Oh, the Blues have picked it up, though. Caleb Clark. Geez, he's good at the kickoffs. Running hard. Oh, Segner just smokes one of the Chiefs. Strong running forward. The Blues are angry now. Inside the 22. They got numbers. There's changes. A lot of changes for the Chiefs. The whole front row's new out there. Kieran Van Staden. Bene Kumira on numbers for the Blues. Down the right wing. Oh, good defense from the Chiefs. Christie looks to dig in. He goes left open. Derry has a bit of a run. Again, fast boot ball for the Blues. They're five out. They're almost underneath the posts. Christie still goes left to the open. Van Staden makes a good tackle. The Blues have got numbers. Satutu just flicks it out the back. Going to be the easiest try that Caleb Clark will get this side of Christmas as well. Blues hit back 52-25.
2: Yeah, good work from the Blues. Yeah, they were angry and disappointed, probably a little bit humiliated how the game's just got away from them so quickly. The Chiefs up 52 points, but Eli Utenrin there has had a couple of telling carries, KJ.
0: Yeah, actually another one too is Anton Segner. I don't know, he's not the biggest seven going round, but his shoulders, you talk about Luke Jacobson and concrete.
4: All clear,
0: shoulders.
4: Angus.
0: Anton Segner, he is just, every time he hits a ruck or he hits a tackle, he hits with absolute vigour. As a stand behind the conversion attempt here from Zane Sullivan. The crowd, obviously, I don't want it to go over, but it is over for 2 points, and it takes it to Chiefs 52, the Blues 27 after 70 minutes.
2: Well, it's a bit of a points fest here tonight. We've got 70, 80 points scored already.
1: For the second time in my commentary career, I've just run out of score sheets.
2: Score sheets, yeah. Well, 80 points. Wow.
1: This has got the better of me, 52-27.
5: 10 to go, boys. Let's get the work rate
1: still
5: going.
1: Still 10 to go. Where could this end up?
5: Just wait, boys, wait, please. Get your timing right. Okay.
2: Complete Chiefs front row changed out now.
1: Tapia Cook-Savage in at first five. Kicks off. Satutu takes the ball from the receive, gets up over the 22. Fiddly Christie. Oh, through the gap go the Blues. The Chiefs are falling off tackles. Fast ball for the Blues. Out on the left wing. They get through a gap. Christie darts around the blind side. Couple of metres in from the left wing side, just before the halfway line. The Blues realise if they hang on to the pill, they can get angry and play good rugby. Christie. Right running ball. Derry gets up to the 10-metre line. Christie darts round the left. Gets put on the ground. Flicks a big one out the back. Segner right down the right wing side. Oh, Tomoi Folau. I don't know how you're supposed to tackle Segner. He's got concrete thighs that just run through people.
5: Yeah, forward.
1: Yeah, that was forward. Referee picked up on that. Segner's just... What is it, Gordy?
2: Well, he's come up with a bit of a limp because he just smashed Tomoi Folau.
5: Scrum there. Chiefs.
2: Tomoi Folau did well to try and hang on to one leg.
5: Okay, here we go.
2: Segner, he just, his drive through the tackle is quite incredible for his size.
5: Okay, nice and patient.
1: Tomoi Folau's limping as well, just quietly.
5: Here we go.
1: We've done 73 minutes, 52-27.
5: Let's go, boys.
1: New front row for the Chiefs.
5: Let's go, please.
1: Kieran Van Staden gets his first Chiefs cap. Number one. Be remembering that for a long time. Bennett Kumiroa as well. Brody McAllister. That's your front row. Tapia Cook-Savage running the cutter at one. Fine. At ten. Jacob on the bench. Six. Getting a rest.
5: Good patience.
1: Titoira Tarirangi puts the ball in. Ball's there. Which way is he going to go? He's going to go open side.

0: on Paul with the catch to Pike. Oh, Cook Savage gets nailed by some solid defence from the Blues, but the Chiefs have it. They come back to the left. Just cutting the open up. McAllister with a big ball all the way out to the left wing to Moifalau. Inside to Finau. Out the back of the hand. What a... Ah, you've got to be joking me. Get off. Get off.
1: That was fantastic. To Moifalau knew he was running out of room real fast. He actually leapt and jumped, flying through the air, out of the field of play, about the same motion. Just so you out know. The back
2: okay,
1: of the, tries
2: all clear, mate. Yeah, we'll check. Yeah. We'll check the injury as well.
3: Get some.
1: Oh yes, great.
3: No, I'm happy with the timing.
1: It was Brody McAllister that threw the pass, wide pass out to
3: just on the replay screen.
1: And then Summer Penny fed out on the inside, timed his run beautifully.
3: Behind.
4: Wasn't it a fantastic pass from Brody McAllister?
2: Yes, I agree with that, Angus.
4: Yeah. And then Summer Penny fed out playing as an awesome six, running on the inside for a ball like that, and he's going to score a try.
1: Cook Savage steps back, strikes it, it's on its way. Another 2 points here. Spike Cook Savage, hasn't he been in an evolution of a young man? He's come through, you know, he had a bit of a sevens background, and he's just worked so hard on his game. Now finds himself in a starring role.
3: Okay, we can play on, guys. He's just winded.
1: Great success story.
3: Yeah, wait. Yeah,
0: good. Gordy, if we'd talked about this and said with 74 minutes it was 59-27 to the Chiefs, you'd have said, Minty, you're dreaming.
1: You're dreaming, mate. I didn't think there was this many points.
3: Nice work, Georgie.
0: Chiefs have the ball inside their 22. They're going to run it out. Oh, they are running it out. Caleb Clark's all on his own. Oh, the ball goes. Oh, poor pass. Yeah. It was on in front of UKJ. It was just not the pass,
4: Yeah, it was. And it's interesting now. The Chiefs. Oh, quick throw in from Clark. The Blues are now.
3: Nice work, Matty.
0: Christie right across to the right wing side. Big cut on the inside. Now Tautokoi gets across, makes the tackle. Christie, fast ball. Centre field two. The Chiefs get down. They put him on the ground. Odenren again. Geez, he's been busy since he's come on the paddock. The Blues have it midway. 22 and 5 metre line. Centre field at the Chiefs. Christie, good left running ball.
3: No hand, six.
0: Finau tries to get
3: side,
0: it.
3: Six.
0: Finau killed it. Advantage.
3: Leave the ball.
1: Yep. Blues have had their moments.
0: Christie goes back, takes the quick tap. Satutu drives at the line. He's two out. Christie goes left, now comes back right. Chiefs defence stands up strong. There it is, it's close. Oh, he's just short. Half an inch.
3: Yeah, play advantage. Hey, stop.
0: Well, I think we're going to have a bin here,
3: guys,
0: aren't we?
3: If we have another penalty down here, someone's going to the bin.
0: Oh, well, maybe not this time.
3: Play
0: this
3: if you want.
1: He's given the general warning.
3: Yep,
1: so.
3: Play on.
0: Newstalk ZB goal. 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Graham Mead, Steve Gordon, Carl Johnson. Satutu. He's about a metre out, 2 metres out. They go left again. Almost lost the ball. The Blues pour in. Christie saying, come left. I want players to the left. The blind short side. They're 18 in from the left wing side. They're two out from the goal line. Christie stepping back. They come back right. The Chiefs try to spoil it. Still there for the Blues. They're three out now. Right in centre field. Satutu puts the ball through his arms. Oh, it should have gone. He had space outside on him. Open goal line. Should have flicked it on Arkey, but he didn't. Turnover. And the ball's been kicked away by the Chiefs. To Moifalau. He's got the wheels on. It's been knocked back inside. It's been kicked in all directions. Signer. Signer gets back. He knocks it on. Christie drops it. Oh, it's comedy, cops.
1: That is a bit of a shambles here.
0: The Blues chucking the kitchen sink, the Auckland Harbour Bridge. And Sky Tower.
1: Triple T, ugly kick, trying to clear out, remove some of the danger. And then the Blues just made a meal of it. They were trying to keep it alive. They wanted the opportunity to keep playing, but it pinged around. Players flying at the ball on the ground. Guys fly hacking it. It was a bit of a shambles.
0: Ta'ili coming back on after passing his HIA. One of the Chiefs laying down on the ground, right back by the goal line.
3: We've only got 2 minutes left, but...

0: trying to see who it is. But what a
1: McAllister.
0: 19-7. No, okay. McAllister took one of the ribs down here when he threw that pass and got winded. But I don't think he's got going again.
1: No, he's battling a bit. There's a little bit of concern.
0: Gordy, it's 59-27. It was 19-15 and a half times.
1: You don't want to give it up.
0: He's a hard boy, isn't he?
1: He's sucking up some big ones.
0: He's hard.
1: He wants to get back into the play.
0: He won't want to come off. Because, again, you're fighting for another chance next week.
1: Absolutely.
0: Who are you not going to play from this side next week, Gordy?
1: John O'May have mentioned at halftime that there's positions up for grabs in the playoff teams, and there's a few boys come out here and say, I want to be playing next week.
0: You look at that. Samapini Finau, Naturo Koi. How could you not start them next week?
1: They've been outstanding.
0: How could you not start them?
1: That's a great selection.
0: You've got Tupuvai and Simon Parker standing there saying, hey, you remember me?
1: Yeah, I'm here. Yeah. I'm a starter.
0: Fiddy Sars come on. You've been a monster.
2: Gents, you've got lots of outside backs too in the same position, right?
1: Yeah, you've got quite a few guys returning. And
0: you're going to have to play four.
3: Okay, time
1: nice
3: on. Crouch.
0: 78 gone. Chief scrum, 2 metres inside the Blues territory. Ayton from their left wing side. Ball's there, off the back goes Moshier. Moshier, oh, beautiful ball. Cuts him through, Rion Paul. I'm not sure if he knows. There's the knock on from Brown. Turnover, Signer. Signer picks it up, puts it on his right foot. Back there is the 15. Coombs fabling. Is he going to outrun Signer? No, he's not.
3: Stop, Chiefs. Sweet.
0: Kicked through, picked up by Sullivan. Sullivan goes straight up the middle. Gets up to the 10-metre mark. Christie to the left. McWannell puts it out wide. Oh, he should have given it to Clark. Greedy Bugger should have passed it. Still there. Clark was in the open. Ball's there. Christie comes back to right. What a game of footy's going on here. The Blues pile in. Pick and go from Signer. He gets nailed in a big tackle. Jerome Brown tries to nick it. Nah, it doesn't work. Ball's out. The Chiefs trying to turn it over. In comes the Blues. It's pretty scrappy and messy down there. It's there for the Blues. They go to the right, to the left, to the blind side. Aiden from the left wing side, almost five inside the 22. The Blues go right again.
3: Okay, push back, Chiefs.
0: Push and go. There's the ball. It's sitting there.
3: Keep
0: Blues
3: back,
0: running
3: Chiefs
0: onto it fast. Now Torokoi gets cleaned out of the road. Christie reaches in. The Blues lay it back again. Christie out wide. There's numbers here for the Blues. Clark's come across from the left wing. He's now on the right wing. Christie goes back to the left open. Here's some numbers. There's some numbers. And there is a... It's got to be a try. It's got to be... Oh, no. I think he got it down. He's got to have a look upstairs.
1: Odenrin,
0: there was no one round him.
3: Ball held up over the line.
0: Oh, he's saying, no, I got it down because he was on his own. And then we're having a look now.
1: A great line there from the front.
0: Oh, he got it down. Then it's pulled up.
1: Yeah.
0: And down. Oh, he's saying held up over the line.
4: Nothing clear up here, Gus.
0: Oh, that's a hard call on the hooker. That was a try.
1: That first initial contact with the ground. I think he grounded it.
3: No, you can't kick it out on the full. I said that to you. I just said to you, you can't kick it out on the full.
1: You've got to love Angus Garner.
3: So, guys, you got the scrum or the line-out option?
1: A bit of a faux pas there by Tobias Cook-Savage. He just wanted to finish the game.
0: Yeah.
1: And then we've got a blue scrum.
3: Yep.
1: It'll be good out of
0: time. Odenrin stolen. That was a try.
1: That was a try.
0: That was a try.
1: When he first came down and landed on the ground, the ball grounded on the
0: There were no Chiefs players around him. Then they got the pill up. So, okay, it's all over by the scrum. And the scrum to the Blues right underneath the post. It's 57.
3: Okay.
0: Point, 59 points to 27.
3: Stay square.
0: The Chiefs going into a
3: square up, please, number one, Chiefs.
0: A quarter next week. Graham Henry and Neil Barnes watching.
3: Fine.
0: They're seeing anything they like out there.
1: I've seen plenty they like out there in the second half. Just a emergence of some of the talent.
0: Christie. Oh, the Chiefs power it in. Advantage to the Blues. Picked up and go.
3: Like collapsing on the far side.
1: That was unfortunate there because that was a dominant scrum from the Chiefs there. They...
0: Rion Paul like just makes sure he runs 40 metres with the ball to slow everything down. So we'll be in a Christie.

0: Back here next Saturday night. Chiefs,
1: okay, same again.
0: Reds.
1: Stay square, please. Don't walk it around.
0: We'll do it again
1: don't
0: next week, Gordon.
1: Crouch.
2: Do it again next week. Looking forward to it.
1: Five.
0: Maybe might get some fudge next week.
1: Set.
0: Christie puts the
1: stay
0: ball
1: square.
0: In underneath the posts.
1: Advantage.
0: Advantage against the Chiefs.
1: Again. Stay on.
0: Off the back of the scrum. Christie puts it out wide. Chiefs defence. Fulchetti gets up and just dumps the Blues backwards. They peel round to the blind side right. Signa. Inside ball to Tuonifasi. Big defence from the Chiefs. Blues still peeling left up. Five out. Over the top. Bouncing ball. Easy as you like. It's going to be.
3: You're going to have a look at it.
0: Yeah, a try to Ark here, or is it forward?
4: Okay. Oh, I think it's pretty tight on the forward pass there.
1: Okay. Coop, sorry, just come up to you. On-field decision is a try. Just check the pass.
0: Let's finish the game with a TMO.
5: Angus, on-field decision is a try. We'll be checking
1: we just
5: the forward
1: check
5: pass.
1: Pass, mate. Yeah, and if not, they'll be going back for advantage for the scrum collapse.
5: Okay. Here it comes, mate.
3: They're making the most of it. We're at 83 minutes now.
0: Oh, I think that's gone forward, eh?
4: Yeah.
0: I don't think they can give that.
3: Yeah, that's gone way forward.
0: I think it's gone forward, but, hey, stranger things
1: just
0: are happening on the
1: back
0: seat.
1: Out of the hands.
0: Has it gone backwards out of the hands? There you go, KJ. We had Polly on a few weeks ago, head of the referees, and he talked about how it comes out the hands.
4: Absolutely, he did. It's always a tough one to see because it looks a mile forward, doesn't it?
0: It was a bit like a gridiron pass, really, let's be honest.
3: Yeah. And the player
0: just give the try.
3: The player was stationary.
4: Oh,
0: no,
4: it's not.
0: Yes, no, yes.
4: No try.
0: Maybe
1: remember,
0: no.
1: It's an on-field try, so just hold up.
0: Oh, maybe yes.
1: Clearly wrong.
0: Clearly right. We're killing
5: Angus,
0: forward.
5: That's all the angles, so there's no clear evidence that it's a
0: there
5: forward pass.
0: There is a try.
1: Keep the try.
0: We'll keep the try.
3: Keep the try.
0: How about that? We've got a conversion to come. 59 points to 32. The crowd boos. 84 minutes gone.
3: Look, you can't fool a rugby public. They know it's gone forward and it went forward.
0: Aki given the try and the ball's been put over. That makes it 59 points to 34. 85 minutes gone. All I can say is we've had a game of rugby. We'll be back in a minute. KJ's going to have some interviews. Steve Gordon's going to have some opinions. We're going to be back here next Saturday night. But right now, Mark Kelly's bouncing up and down in the studio in Auckland.
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1: Well, it's finished up down here, 59-34. Carl Johnson has one of the rock stars of tonight, Susuna Torokoi. Lineouts, tackles, tries. KJ, what a game from the big man.
2: Yeah, absolutely. I do have a rock star beside me to have a wee chat. So, mate, Battle of the Bombays. What is it about you guys when you take on the Blues? It's just something, a massive edge on it. Tell me more about what it feels like to take them on.
3: Yeah, no matter how well each of us are going in the season, when it comes to the Battle of the Bombays, we know they're going to get up. I think it's been a rivalry that's been there since before I was born, so I've just come into this sort of tradition. But yeah, holy heck, 80 minutes of hard yakka, I'll tell you that much.
2: You say you come into this into this hard yakka, but your game has just been going in strengths and strengths. Your lineout, you're obviously working real hard on that, mate. Tell me what you're doing during the week, because every week I see you, you're just improving so much.
3: Yeah, well, you just look at the guys that are in our camp. You've got Toops, who's an All Black, Lord, who's an All Black. If you watch Fitzy around Taranaki, he's a star and he's a rising star. So for me, I've got to make sure that each time I come to work, I've got to bring the best. Otherwise, I'm going to get left behind. So I'm training against some of the best in the world, some of the best in New Zealand. So I just got to keep on growing as a player each day, really, yeah.
2: Yeah, I was gonna ask you the competition for positions. Obviously, you know, this, it didn't matter what happened in the result for you guys tonight, but you can see that every player is playing to make John O'Gibbs' decision next week really difficult, right?
3: Yeah, playoff footy is what you dream of, really. And we know the season's a season. We've finished second, we've finished first, but we've got to the final and we've had a hiccup. So for us, we know getting to the playoffs is one thing. That's just a starting point for three games of what could be, you know, history or demise, really. Gee, I've got some good words today, eh? But
2: you're outstanding. But hey, what I want to know, though, the words that came out of John O'Gibbs' mouth at halftime, because the first half, like, to be fair, they had all the territory. You guys were a different side the second half. So what was in the oranges?
3: You wouldn't want to hear it. I feel like he was staring me straight into my soul, telling me to stop being a, I don't know what the word is to say it, PG, but he made sure that we came out and defended our par. This is a par side, and that's what we prided ourselves on. And I felt like he felt that we weren't doing that. So I won't say what he said or how he said it, but he had a lot of passion going into that. So we had to show up second half and prove a point, really, yeah.
2: Yeah, fantastic. Well done tonight. And I look forward to seeing your name on the sheet for next week when, from what I believe, you take on the Reds in a quarter final of the Super Rugby final. But how good in front of 20,000 people tonight, eh?
3: Is it 20? Oh, my gosh. Yeah, no, that's awesome. My family came from Samoa. They're my biggest critics, so I probably have to go sit in the stands and listen to them critique me about my game. So thank you for coming. Massive shout out to the fans. Without them, I guess we wouldn't be here. So we play for you guys, and yeah, another week to go. Yeah.
4: Hey, KJ, can you just ask Naoto? We're just really impressed with his skill set. Is he fancy himself a 5, a 6, a 7, or 8? We know he can play anywhere behind the front.
5: Or a 10.
2: Or, hey, there's a few numbers being thrown up to me from the boys upstairs. Do you see yourself as a 5, a 6, or 7? Or Minty said, what about 10?
3: Look, I'll play 10. I'll play wherever they put me. I've joked around to playing 7. I think I've had a scrum where I was in the 7 position, so I've just claimed that I'm a 7, but I think if push comes to shove, I'm more of a 10, so either or, whatever works for me.
2: I think with the pink boots, mate, you'll play anywhere, right?
3: Yeah, I'll take that.
2: Great for the chat, and I look forward to next week in the quarterfinal.
3: Thank you, brother.
2: Appreciate Cowboys.
6: 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We're going to go back to the studio to play an ad, but we'll come back in a minute. It's Carl Johnson. We'll still get one of the Blues.
4: A cracking young man.
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9: And we're back at FMG Stadium. It has finished up 59-34. Carl Johnson has got one of, Hautapu's favourite sons, but playing for the Blues as well. Leggy McWannell's down there. KJ, how is the big man?
10: Yeah, the big man standing next to me, a local lad here. Lachlan, mate, playing against your mates in the Blues versus the Chiefs. It's a, you know, the Battle of the Bombays. Like, coming down on the bus today, you know, how much are you thinking about that local derby, and what does it mean to all of the players?
11: Yeah, it's obviously quite a big match. I was at Chiefs before I went to Blues, and yeah, it's always a game that both teams get up for, and really physical. Pretty disappointed with how we went tonight, but yeah, good to play against some old mates, but obviously it's more enjoyable if you get the win.
10: What is it about a local derby though, and particularly this one, that just makes it so much more, the intensity around it's massive? Like, it's another game of footy, but it just goes to the next degree.
11: Yeah, I guess there's just a bit of a mutual hatred, I don't know, but yeah, physicality is always at front of mind in games like this, but yeah, obviously we didn't front tonight, so pretty disappointing.
10: Yeah, I was interested in the way that you guys played. You know, you had plenty of territory in that first half. Do you feel that you didn't capitalise and get points when you were down that end of the paddock?
11: Yeah, like, we obviously had good passages of play. I think, with looking at the review and seeing what went wrong, but I do feel like it was... some potential effort issues, especially late in that second half. But yeah, I guess we'll look at the review and try and get better next week.
9: KJ, can you ask him how they set for next week?
10: Yeah, I want to know, how are you guys set for next week? It looks as though you're going to go to Christchurch to take on the Crusaders. So what are you going to do to beat them down there?
11: With the Crusaders, the times I've beaten us, they've always gotten lower than us and been more physical. So, yeah, again, like, the breakdown's going to be huge. And obviously, if we can't front in that area, then it's going to be a tough day in the office.

0: But yeah, again, just we'll look at the review and see what we need to do better. But yeah, grateful that we get another week. But yeah, if we don't put the performance in next week, then our season will be over. So
1: is it kind of nice to know that next week there's a new tournament, right? It doesn't matter what's happened in the previous. So it's just about going down. You've got to win one game of footy. Is that the way that you guys will look at it?
0: Yes, it is. Yeah. Just one game at a time. Putting, you know, all our effort into this one fixture, and then just one game at a time.
1: So you're down here, being local, and I understand you have a pet goat out at Tamahere. Can you tell us more about your pet goat?
0: Yeah, I was quite fortunate. We came down yesterday afternoon on the bus, so I went out last night and saw my pet goat, Kimbo Slice, who lives out at Tamahere with me. So it was quite cool to spend some time with him again, and really, really great pet.
1: Fantastic. Alison, thanks to Chad. All the best for next week, and we might catch you back here in a couple of weeks, eh? When you're still going, eh?
0: Sounds good.
1: Thanks. Up to you, gents.
2: Kimbo Slice, TVG. He's got a pet goat. He's gutted, eh? And he's and rightly slow. Rightly slow. He's gutted. You don't like to lose.
3: Don't like to lose, and don't like having 39 points put on you. But there's aspects of the game that they can take away and say, yeah, we did aspects well, but we just let ourselves down in areas and unforced errors and missed tackles at crucial times that caught us. And probably they lost focus at times, and you can't do that against a team like the Chiefs. They'll just hammer you, and they did. And we saw that, you know, just after the first 20 minutes when opportunities presented, the Chiefs just ripped in tries real quick.
4: Yeah, there's a few of the Chiefs reserves who didn't play today, just sort of dancing around the middle as well. KJ, you might catch one of those, one of the non-playing members today, to say, how are you going to get your way back into the side? You know, there's how are you going to get... Jono Gibbs and his crew have got a real selection problem coming up next week. What are we going to do?
1: Yeah,
4: who are we going to play?
1: Some of these reserves, I've had a wee look at them, but they've declined me. But I've actually got a fella here by the name of Josh Lord, who's signing lots of young children's autographs. And Josh... mate, Battle of the Bombays is something that you've played a few times in. Tell us, what's it like, mate, to play against all your mates? And just the intensity of this match is pretty massive, right?
5: Yeah, game never disappoints against the Blues, eh? It's always physical. We always know that game's going to be one up front. And, yeah, today we weren't too bad, eh? So, yeah, pretty happy.
1: As Jono Gibbs is a pretty old-school coach, what sort of message was he giving you guys at halftime? Because he looked like you come out and you're a different team, eh?
5: Yeah, he gave us a pretty stern word, eh? So, he was a little bit disappointed with how our carry clean went in the first half. And, you know, we probably answered not too bad in the second half.
1: Yeah, it was like you didn't have any territory in that first half. And the Blues sort of seemed to dominate. They didn't put points on the board. But then you guys come out, you got across the vantage line, and then you actually ended up by going forward. Is that how you saw it?
5: Yeah, we knew the Blues were going to come out firing. We probably weathered a bit of a storm in the first 15, 20 minutes. And then we were able to get into a little bit of good territory, and the boys did their work up front, and we come away with a few tries.
1: And your own game, mate, you're obviously a very big man. I'm having to stand on tippy toes to get up to you, but just your line-out work and your work right around the park, you've been so impressive in the last few weeks. What do you work on yourself to keep improving your game?
5: Still lots to work on. Obviously, as a lock, set pieces are pretty important. So, scrum, line-out, carry clean. As forwards, we're just trying to lay a good platform for the backs to do the magical stuff out wide.
1: And 20,000 people here tonight, did you feel them behind you?
5: Yeah, it's always bloody special playing here. We've got a great supporter base, and we'll need them again next week.
1: Yeah, look forward to that in the quarterfinal next week. Thanks, Josh Lord.
4: Steve Gordon, I just think we saw a Chiefs side that came out flat and came home realising they could play footy. I'd love to have heard what Jono Gibbs said at halftime.
3: I think he probably just touched a few raw nerves. We wouldn't have really had to yell and scream too much, but just look a few guys in the eye, as the boys alluded to, where Ngato Akoi alluded to, that he's got those piercing blue eyes that drill right into you and make you ask questions about yourself and are you being honest. And he obviously did that and got the desired response from the guys when they came out in the second half.
4: Pretty cool. We're going to go back to the studio for another ad break. When we come back, we're going to wrap the game here in Hamilton. It was finished up 59-34 to the Chiefs. Another game next week. We're back to Mark Kelly, who's still pretty excited in Auckland.
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11: 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Gordy, next week, hear the Reds, 7 o'clock. Jono Gibbs is going to have some selection conundrums that are probably going to give him some sleepless nights.
12: Oh, what a great problem to have posed in front of you. What front row does he go to? Who's his reserve hooker? You know, so Tyrone Thompson hasn't played a lot of footy this year, but really put stake to claim tonight. Got out there, was aggressive, made a lot of tackles and carried really hard. And probably the man of the moment, Susu Natoa Akoi. We had a little chat with him afterwards. And what a great young man. And the energy and physicality that he brought tonight, he's really desperate. He made mention that there's sort of four guys vying for two spots, and then they've got the likes of Vidisar, a young champion coming through that's pushing everyone. So I'm really excited, and I think the Reds would be really concerned on what sort of Chiefs team going to come out against them. We've seen these rivalries within the squad, the scrap for the number nine jersey with Cortias Ratama and Xavier Rowe. Xavier Rowe's got a little bit

0: of a twinge at the moment. Yeah, it's going to be outstanding. And Minty, you just made mention a few moments ago, you brought up on your screen that the players coming back, nine players coming back from injury available in the next 2 weeks, and then you've got the likes of Quintupaya, who's just been rested, Luke Jakeson, who's just been rested tonight. So yeah,
1: Tupuvai being rested tonight.
0: Tupuvai being rested. So he could almost change, you know, 12 positions if he wanted to, but oh, look, you know, I think Jono's a pretty skilled tactician and a selector, and he's got the luxury of selecting players for the game he wants to play, and you know, he may have the luxury of being able to change them out next week. You know, we've seen Callum Boshier tonight. He only got 15 minutes, but the impact he made was outstanding. And any other super team,
1: he'd start,
0: and then welcome him with open arms.
1: He's got the qualities of an All Black, but he's just not getting a shot.
0: Not getting a shot. And Tupuai, Cook, Savage, and Fouquetti, you know, come on, young fellas that have come through the system and really making an impact. And look, I really like the look of Ron Paul. You know, I don't think he's there yet, but man, he's got some go. And great to see Daniel Rona back. He has just been Mr. Go-To for the last sort of 3 years when they've had trouble anywhere from fullback, wing, centres. He's filled a gap and he does it so well. So, you know, he's got to be in the mix. So it's a real dilemma and something that I think is going to be intriguing for the Chiefs, you know, rugby public and supporters.
1: Gordy, we look at it and you say, as Jono Gibbs, we should beat the Reds.
0: But remember, it's
1: a whole new ball game.
0: Yeah.
1: Do you try and rest some players to give you a chance against the next week, or you just got to go? You just got to balls out and put everybody out there.
0: That's playoff rugby. There's no tomorrow if you don't win. It was the excuse me, lucky loser scenario. But you don't want to be in that position.
1: Last thing you want to be, because that could be the Hurricanes.
0: It could be the Hurricanes.
1: Gordy, thank you for your commentary tonight. Absolutely outstanding game of footy. It was 19-15 half-time. It finished up 59-34. If you told me that score before we started, I said...
0: You're dreaming, mate.
1: To Carl Johnson and to our wonderful producer in Auckland, Mark Kelly, we're going to go In My Day with Romaine Travers through to midnight tonight. Looking forward to being on air between midnight and 6 tomorrow morning, Gordy. See you next week.

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1: Hi, I'm Lizzie, winner of 1 year free with Hilter. 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

News Talk ZB, Linda Ronstadt, and Feels Like Home. What a voice. What a voice. Wow. Absolutely beautiful track, beautiful voice. And that's Feels Like Home from 1995, which makes it 31 years old, doesn't it? Still sounds as fresh as a daisy. Yeah, fresh seafood, fresh any food is good. And if you've eaten anything that you've absolutely challenged yourself with over the years and now you've got a real penchant for it, which is French for blew your socks off. Let's hear that story. And where you've been around the world too. The museums,

0: quite incredible when you start poking around in a museum, right? Hiram Ann, my neighbour also owned a Motegazzi. Not sure about the spelling. Now, I thought I knew a few Italian motorbike brands until I went to Motorcycle Mecca in Invercargill and just saw, I don't know, 8, 9 different Italian motorbike brands. Incredible. Blew my socks off both of them simultaneously. 0800 80 1080 and you can text 9292. Hi, Linda.
1: Oh, hello, Romain.
0: G'day, Linda.
1: Oh, wow. Okay, thanks for taking my call. First time caller. Thank you.
0: It's all right.
1: Like a lot of New Zealanders, our hearts absolutely broke for Linda. Her name is spelt like my name, Lynda.
0: Mm-hmm.
1: Her mother and my mother were together when they were pregnant, and my mother said, I'm going to call my daughter Linda with a Y. And my fame is that Linda was called Linda with a Y as well. So I was always proud of that. Also, my Uncle Tom Top, who's an uncle by relative, who I spent a lot of time with, was their uncle. So very proud of that as well. And I met them when they played at the Waiwera Tavern. When is it still there? Still going? I'm not sure.
0: Bits and pieces of Waiwera are still going. I'm not too sure about the tavern, though. Someone will tell us quickly on a text, I'd imagine.
1: I hope so, because it was a fabulous place, and they played, and, of course, Uncle Tom was there. And so, of course, I got to meet them. And, just so proud. But, like most of New Zealand, absolutely brokenhearted because, you know, they were iconic New Zealanders that were down to earth.
0: Mm.
1: So that's all I had to say.
0: Well, I think it's a lovely connection you've got too with the mums and the name Linda. That's quite special, isn't it?
1: Funny. Just born a few months apart, a couple of months apart. And, just something all my life that I was proud of and knew. And we're proud of them.
0: Yeah. Yeah, absolutely. Yeah, well
1: even
0: said.
1: Before they became famous.
0: Yeah. I don't pretend to know them. I didn't. I passed them, like, literally within a couple of metres on a stage, but I've never really met them and had a chat to them. I think your story is very special and your name, you know. Lovely. And a first-time caller. Good on you, Linda. Don't be a stranger. Now that you've done it, you can do it all the time. Feel free to. 0800 80 1080. That's the number to call. 9292 to text. 27 past 9. Thank you, Linda. Hi there, Colleen.
2: Well, hello.
0: How are you? What's up?
2: How are you?
0: Yeah, I'm really good, thank you.
2: Sorry. Oh, I've just got a cold. I think I'll live, but my voice sounds a bit weird. Welcome back, Romain.
0: Oh, thank you.
2: I'll just say this as quick as I can at the moment. On Monday the 18th of May, I've got it here, time, 4:45 a.m., you played this beautiful song, and it was from Lord Heron.
0: Yes.
2: And I got that, and then I didn't get the others, but I think the song was Long Lost. Is that correct?
0: That's it. Yeah, and it's Lord Huron, as in the lake, Lake Huron. So Lord Huron, they're a band that's based in LA, but Long Lost is the track. Yeah. It was quite a lovely track, wasn't it?
2: Mm, and I understand it's not a request session, but I haven't got that long to live, funny enough. If at any point you could play it, sneak it in somewhere, that would be great.
0: Oh, how good. That would be sneaky, wouldn't it?
2: And although I'm not a first-time caller, I am a first-time caller to you.
0: Oh, well, that's lovely. So hang on, I'm just writing this down. Long Lost by Lord Huron. Did you hear the story about why they chose the name?

0: I did, but I just can't recall for the moment.
1: Yeah, no, that's okay. It's not. I wasn't trying to test you. It's the guy that started the band. His family, as a child, they would holiday on the shores of Lake Huron, and so that's loves it. And a lot of the music talks about the lake, and it's that kind of weird crossover between not rock music but pop music and country. Mm. It's got that very American sound, hasn't it?
0: I mean, for me, and I love music, but that was one of the most beautiful songs I've ever heard.
1: Yeah, and did you?
0: I wrote it way up there.
1: Oh, I'm pleased you liked it, Colleen. And
0: I loved it.
1: Don't tell anyone else, but I might.
0: I know.
1: I'll try.
0: Our secret.
1: Yes, it will be. No one knows but you and I. And did you say? Yeah. Were you joking before about your life or not? Are you not that?
0: I wasn't joking.
1: Oh.
0: It's okay. No. I mean, it's inevitable, you know, it's just what it is.
1: Oh, I'm very sorry to hear that, Colleen.
0: It's okay.
1: Oh, well, look, I'll tell you what, I'll see what I can do because the production crew are not shaking, actually. What's that? Is that a shake or a nod? They're not shaking their heads. Well, I'm in control and I've just locked the studio door, so they can't actually stop me, Colleen. My mother had a sister, Colleen. My auntie, Colleen, lovely woman, lovely name. And because of what you're dealing with, Colleen, how could I say no, even though the producers are saying no? Pfft, what do they know? Oh, that's right. They just said we could actually turn the power off. Well, I'll see what I can do, Colleen, and I wish you all the best with what you're dealing with. 0800 80 1080 if you'd like to join in. Kushler and Murray, stand by.
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1: 27 to 9. I've got a bundle of texts there, which I've got stacked up neatly, and I'll get to those when I can. That free phone number is the one you need to call: 0800 80 10 80. Hi, Kushla.
10: Oh, hello. I'm pleased you enjoyed your time away, and I'm pleased you finally choose roll. They're sort of like a roll up. They're not like the bread rolls. You might get a little sort of tight with smallish ones, and you know you can butter them, and you know that you have to. They've got crusts right around them, and you know all the cheese and bacon rolls, but you can put extra cheese and bacon or ham or other fillings in them, and you know. But these ones are, you know, specifically sort of roll up sort of things, but some of them here in Christchurch have got bacon in them. But today, actually, strange but true, I had a cup of soup and I had a cheese roll and a couple of club sandwiches for my lunch today and a coffee. And then, you know, so I enjoyed my roll up too, the one I got from the supermarket. And now with museums, I suppose I might as well tell you again, I thought, well, it's not too much of a big secret, but I've been invited to go to the New Brighton Museum again, to the AGM, so I'll be going to that. And somebody who used to be a talkback host on News Talk ZB, Chris Lynch, is going to be the guest speaker. And so I've been invited to go there again this year, so which I probably intend going unless the weather was so bad or I feel sick or whatever, then I won't go. But apart from that, I should expect to go there. And and then with now that now Jewel's Top, right? And I have met.
1: Just before you move on to Jewel's Top, going back to So the museum thing was more about the unusual things that you've seen in museums, or you've gone and thinking, oh, it's another museum, and you've come out going, that was mind blowing. Has that ever happened for you?
10: Well, not really. I don't suppose it has really, but I mean, I've been to the Christchurch Museum there, you know, in town, but where the fountain is, you know, I do know where you mean, and around by the Botanic Gardens, and I think the fountain's quite nice near the, it's a very nice fountain actually near the museum there in town, and it's a good place to go. But I don't think it's opened yet because it's still in the process of being worked on. They did some renovations there, so they haven't completed the job yet, and the Christchurch City Council are going to try to put more money towards having it complete soon. And now with Linda Top, around that vicinity in North Hagley Park, they performed, or some years ago now, they performed in the Summer Times program here in Christchurch. And I did see them then. And then when I went down to Methven, I went down with a women's group I'm involved with, and we went to, we're allowed to go our own way, and I called into a cafe. And then I met the partner of Jules, and she said that she was the partner, and she talked about the Top twins. And then I did eventually meet them a few years ago at the Christchurch AMP show, and I spoke to them while I was there, you know, and so I have kind of, I did meet them really, even though it was a brief meeting, but I had occasion to actually run into them somewhere, so that was amazing, isn't it? You know how, who you do run into.
1: Well, that's true. What would be, I don't want to put you on the spot because sometimes it's quite tricky to recall, but what would be your favourite track of the Top twins?
10: Well, it's very difficult to say, really. I mean, well, I suppose they're all about the same, you know, I don't have any preference, really, but if you want to play one of their, you know, their songs together, you could do so. They were talking about, Tim Roxburgh was talking about duos, and I actually forgot to mention them, but I knew that she hadn't been well anyway. I remember the duos that I thought of a few others too, but I might tell Tim Roxburgh, you know, the ones I had remembered. But I can't remember anything offhand that was more special to me than any other.
1: No, I understand that completely. It sometimes, and I know that it does put you on the spot when someone says, you know, what's that bang? And you go, oh, I don't know. But it'll probably come to you later on. And we've already had a couple of people asking for, it's not a request show, but I'm happy to hear from you as a caller what your favourite Top Twins song or performance was when you thought they were at their best. And it could have been, they've been playing for a heck of a long time. And Linda was saying that they didn't rehearse. Isn't that incredible? Just an incredible talent and their ability to survive. They didn't become remarkably different from what I can remember. They were just always funny, always good, always pulled a big crowd wherever they went, and always loved by people who loved that style of music and loved by the country too, right? So rest in peace, Jewel's Top. Thank you, Kushla. tough time for everyone connected, none more so than Linda and Jules partner as well, as you referred to. But I really like what Linda had to say at the Aotearoa Music Awards. Good on her. 21 210 0800 80 1080 9292.

0: is the text. G'day there, Murray. Come on in. How are you?
1: Hi, how are you? I was the one that wore my Chiefs scarf down to the Buff Festival.
0: Ah, yes.
1: Took my chances with the locals.
0: Yes. Oh, just for those that don't know, of course, Murray, who's on the phone now, Murray was part of the tour down through Bluff and the Oyster Festival in Invercargill. Great time, wasn't it?
1: Also, yeah. The thing that impressed me a lot was the friendliness of everyone, in spite of me wearing the Chiefs.
0: Yeah, that's true. Oh, good on you.
1: Even the extent of when we were getting our group photo taken, a couple of young Japanese girls photo bombed our photo, and then in return took
0: very
1: photos
0: funny.
1: Of the group. Yeah,
0: that is very funny. And so it wasn't until I saw the photo that I realised there were other people in there that weren't part of our group. I thought that good on them for jumping in. Quite hilarious.
1: Yeah,
0: Murray.
1: I was multitasking tonight, listening to the watching the Chiefs beat up the Blues tonight, and listening to you with the other ear.
0: Oh, good, good. That's a talent.
1: as far as the top tens go, being from Huntley, we've grown up with them, and their mother Jean had a flower shop in town with son Bruce. And us being in business, we were business friends and customers of each other.
0: Oh. And, so where was the flower shop in Huntley in relation to the Decca sign?
1: It was opposite the BNZ, just about, yeah.
0: Oh, okay.
1: In the middle of town, yeah.
0: What's there now, Murray?
1: The shop, yeah.
0: Mm-hmm. What's there now?
1: No flower shop anyway.
0: No.
1: Oh. I think it's probably a nail studio or something like that.
0: Yeah, or a vape shop, probably. They seem to be everywhere.
1: Yeah, that's right. You've got a few of those. My best friend, Brian Kill, was the phys ed teacher and accountancy teacher at Huntley College. And we had quite a lot of contact through that, and about the same age as my children.
0: Mm-hmm.
1: But Lindner was my friend, Brian Kuhl. He organised a relay from Wellington to Huntley to raise funds for a school camp.
0: Gee, that's quite a distance, isn't it?
1: Yeah, and they tracked it in about 26 hours. I think I'm not very sure on the figures now, but they ran the relay, and I ran the last league from Terapiro through to Huntley, and Linda was in the group, and she was a very fit girl, and Brian told me that she could have gone to the Olympics if she put her mind to it, because she was so fast and so fit. She could have done that if she wanted to.
0: She was that good. Wow.
1: Yeah.
0: Good on her. What a great way to raise money. It's a great thing to do. And their mum was Jean, you said?
1: That's right, yeah.
0: Jean with the flower shop in Huntley. What a lovely way to grow up. It's all changed now. That's all been bypassed, hasn't it?
1: That's right, yeah. Well, her family had the farm out at just out of Huntley, at Narrow, and Jean sort of got involved with her son and running a flower shop.
0: Good. Well, that's lovely. Now, Murray, have you had time to think, you and your good woman, your good wife, have you had time to think about the next tour? Have you got your eyes on something?
1: Yeah. Well, having a father that was born in Ireland and my wife's family all from Ireland, it sort of has an attraction to go there and research the family, yeah.
0: Oh, I think it's a great idea, and that fits in very nicely with my suggestion of the Irish pub crawl. You haven't said pub crawl, but you did say Ireland, and when I suggested that to the tour company, they said, yeah, we can do that. And I said, what? No. Can you? They said, yeah, we can. And it wasn't so much the pubs. It kind of was, but it wasn't really. It was doing all of the villages in Southern Ireland, all of them, every single, well, not all of them, but most of them, well, some of them. No main roads. So village to village, winding your way through. Imagine that. Oh, another pint of Guinness. Oh, go on then.

0: It's only 9 in the morning. Well, it's 9 p.m. in New Zealand. You know, that'd be my answer to everything. I'm looking forward to it, Murray, and hopefully you'll be there. We'll do some research, of course. We'll pop into the odd church and say a few Hail Marys, and we'll look at the rich history before popping into another pub. Cheers, Murray. All the best to you and your lovely wife as well. Nice to hear from you. Helena, stay where you are. I'll be with you as soon as anything. Well, not that soon, but it won't be that long. 16 to 10.
1: One of Auckland's best-kept secrets is opening its doors this weekend. Bayside Kawakawa Bay. Coastal property on the beautiful Pohutukawa Coast, just 15 minutes from Clevedon. Open day this Saturday and Sunday, 1 till 3.
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0: 13 to 10. Hi there, Helena. You keeping warm?
10: I am. Shall I slow down or hurry up?
0: I don't know. Are you running somewhere?
10: No, I'm not running anywhere.
0: Oh.
10: I've got rallies and my life's been a little roller coaster this week.
0: Hmm.
10: I've got rallies and Fred's in hospital for the sick, so... That's all right. I'm coping with it.
0: That's no good.
10: No, but anyway, life goes on, doesn't it?
0: It does indeed. So what's the most unusual place you've been to for a tour or a travel experience, Helena?
10: Where have I been?
0: Yeah.
10: I'll quickly hurry up. Napier, I think.
0: Oh, yeah, it's unusual. Yeah.
10: It is, isn't it? They've got some lovely wineries and... different things here.
0: They have. What about food? Because not being sighted, when someone says, try this, and you're thinking, what am I trying? Have you ever been challenged with something that you've never tried before and actually quite enjoyed it?
10: Yes, and I'll try anything.
0: Really?
10: Yep.
0: Have you had kina?
10: No, I don't like it. Yuck.
0: But you've tried it. Good on you.
10: I don't like it.
0: No.
10: Sorry.
0: No, it's all right. No, neither do I, really.
10: And talking about the top twins, I found them a bit loud, but I read their book, and it was a great book, and I feel sorry for Linda that she's left, her partner's left her.
0: Yeah, as a twin, that would be very tough, yeah.
10: Exactly. Now, the thing is, though, being twins and that, and I'm not a good Christian, I'll tell you that now.
0: Good Lord.
10: But the thing is, I've got to think about, they're gay, which right, and these sisters. I couldn't get my head around that for a while, you know?
0: Well, you don't have to get your head around it. You don't even have to have an opinion on it. It's like, you know, oh, what? You're a heterosexual? Good Lord. What? You're a homosexual? Oh, my Lord. And then what? What do you say next? Wow, how do I join in? I mean, sorry, how do I join up? I don't know, what do you say? Anyway, thanks, Helena, I think. 11 to 10.

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6: 9 to 10. Hi there, Nicholas.
7: Good evening.
6: How are you doing? All right?
7: I'm not too bad. Yourself?
6: Yeah, good. Good, good. Yeah, ticking along.
7: Fantastic.
6: Yeah, now this is the part where you talk. What did you call for, Nicholas?
7: Oh, I just heard the last person was talking about the most unusual place they've been. Did I get it right? They said Napier?
6: Well, you know, everyone's got a most unusual place. For the previous quarter, it was Napier, yeah.
7: Yeah, I think mine is definitely Albania.
6: Oh, really? Wow.
7: It's a place I wouldn't recommend people go to, but it's definitely one of the strangest places in the world I've ever been. You know, we went 2 years ago, the scars of communism are still very visible for all to see. And
6: what made you choose Albania?
7: We'd been in Europe for 80 days, and we could only be in Europe for a total of 90 days.
6: Mm-hmm.
7: And so we needed to get outside of the European Union for a bit because we had a trip booked to Greece, but where we were meeting some friends, so we needed to take 10 days outside of Europe, and Albania was a place that had been recommended to us by a few friends. They said it was really cheap, there were some nice beaches. But I think the thing that really, I found so... The thing that made me really appreciate New Zealand was just the rubbish, just the lack of waste management, and just that you'd be in like beautiful rivers or a beach, but just littered, just covered in rubbish, man. It was the saddest thing I'd ever seen. And
6: yeah, it's horrible.
7: It's just one of those, and obviously the architecture is pretty bizarre. Nothing's really that modern. But yeah, it was the rubbish, man. It really makes you appreciate. When we came back to New Zealand, I was like, man, the fact we can flush toilet paper down the toilet here is pretty awesome.
6: Yeah.
7: Small things like that you really take for granted. But
6: It's a good point, isn't it? So it's quite confronting to see that kind of stuff. And although you get to leave it and come home, it's just tragic that it is that way for some countries. What about food, Nicholas? Did you try some unusual food?
7: Oh, a lot of the food was the food was kind of delicious. A lot of it was a lot of fresh vegetables, sort of heavy stews as well, a lot of locally baked breads. The food was delicious. The people were nice, but also there's a lot of you call a lot of looks on the street, and it's like a country that's really opening and realizing the benefits of tourism, but it's still got a long way to go. I think in, 5-10 years' time, Albania will be a very different place to travel to.
6: Mm.
7: And I kind of feel maybe lucky we got to see it how it is now. It's still sort of really rough around the edges, and in 10 years' time will probably be very sanitized. But, what a bizarre place, man. Really weird. I feel lucky to have gone there in a weird sense because maybe we just realize how good we have it here. But, yeah.
6: So if you
7: really strange place.
6: I can imagine, and I can only imagine, but where to next for you? Have you got a place you'd love to go and see that's a bit unusual, perhaps?
7: Honestly, I think the places I'd want to go see next are places I've been to before but didn't see enough of, places like Japan.

0: you know, Japan, like, it's often people go to the main cities, but I think, you know, to get outside of those main spots, I think you're going to see some really interesting stuff. Go back overseas again, just want to see friends. You know, I feel like a lot of people have left New Zealand, they're going living in interesting places in Melbourne, London, all those sorts of spots, but yeah. That's about it, really, man.
1: No, that's a good call. Yeah, Japan, I think I'm the only New Zealander who hasn't been to Japan. Oh, there's probably a few more than just me, but a lot of people are going to Japan for a range of reasons. More value. It's one of the few places you'll go to and get good value with a New Zealand dollar, I think. And just the contrast between very, very modern and the lovely culture, the temples, the out-of-the-way stuff. My underground secret barber, who I'm never allowed to mention, he says, don't tell people who I am, I don't need any more business. He's a good guy, so I won't mention him at all. I just about did then, but him and his wife go to Japan a lot, and the places he goes to, he says no one else really goes to as a tourist. So I'm kind of looking forward to doing some of that kind of stuff one day or another, and unusual foods too, foods that might challenge your outlook on things that they don't regard as, well, you know what I'm talking about. I'm trying to talk about whales, basically. I don't really want to eat a whale. You'd have to be very hungry, wouldn't you? Like, you'd be there for weeks. And which end would you start with? I guess you just start in the middle and work your way left and right. Like any of our political parties. 0800 80 1080 9292 to text. Cheers, Nicholas. Albania. Yeah, that would be quite confronting, I'd imagine. Hi there, Roman. Linda Topp might not like the defence allocation in the budget, but Pete Hegseth has shamed New Zealand for freeloading on... Oh, yeah, hasn't he just... Mind you, he's not a very smart guy. On the US for its defence. It's about time New Zealand took defence seriously. So although a fan, I didn't like Linda's reference. Well, even if you doubled our spend of GDP on defence, it would still give us a couple of fishing boats and an old 303. So it's not really something, you know, Hegseth, well, he wouldn't even find New Zealand on a map, would he? But, you know, in terms of what Linda was saying, Linda Topp at the Aotearoa Music Awards, good on her. It's about time someone said things like that that actually make sense, as opposed to the absolute lunacy of thinking we can ever keep up with wealthier countries when it comes to military type stuff. Oh, yeah, a lot of people would have been very proud of Linda and thinking of Jules Topp at a very tough time for her family. And then there's Murray from Huntley saying that Jean had a flower shop. Their mum was Jean, a flower shop in Huntley, probably now a nail bar or a vape shop, as Murray was saying. Good stuff. Let's hear your story about bespoke travel, the places you've gone to, the foods you've eaten, and also a connection to the Topp Twins. 0800 80 1080 9292 is the text.
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1: Mike Hosking, Ryan Bridge, Matt Heath, Tyler Adams. 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
2: It's 10 o'clock. Good evening. I'm Joe Gilfillan. Our Defence Minister has responded after United States Secretary of War Pete Hegseth said New Zealand was freeloading off the American military. In his address at an Asia-Pacific Security Conference in Singapore, Mr. Hegseth called for nations to reach a level where 3.5% of national spending goes towards their own military. Defence Minister Chris Penk was listening in the audience. He says New Zealand has a clear trajectory on defence spend and it's a floor, not a ceiling. Our government plans to boost its defence spending to 2% in the next 8 years. Mr. Hegseth was asked after his address if New Zealand was one of the freeloading countries.
3: I mean, if I'm being honest, 2% is not enough, and so 2% is freeloading, but I don't have anything against New Zealand. I want partners to step up. I didn't intentionally leave it off my list.
2: Concerns the Russia-Ukraine war could spill into neighbouring countries, with a Russian drone flying into Romania and injuring two people. Officials say the drone hit a residential building leading to a fire and about 70 people being evacuated. The drone is thought to have been caught by Ukraine's air defence, which altered its course into Romania. Five men are now out of the cave in Laos, with two others still missing. The stranded men are among more than 200 men... are more than 200 metres from the cave's entrance, which slopes downward at a 45-degree angle. One man was rescued earlier today, with four others able to get out on their own because the water level had dropped significantly. The pair still missing are believed to have entered the cave earlier, separate from the five who were found huddled together. The rescue team's currently assessing the situation and planning the next steps for their search and rescue. The New Zealander, isolating after travelling on the Hunter virus outbreak cruise ship, has had their quarantine period extended by 10 days. According to ABC News, the six passengers from MV Hondius, isolating at the Centre for National Resilience in Bullsbrook, will now remain there until June 23. Plaudits for Winston Peters after securing a major funding boost for rail. Thursday's budget included more than $1 billion over 3 years for the Rail Network Investment Program, targeting track renewals and maintenance. Maritime Union National Secretary Carl Finlay says Mr. Peters has used his political muscle to secure the funding from coalition partners. Mr. Finlay says it follows Mr. Peters stepping in to rescue the troubled Cook Strait Ferry project.
4: We just need him to get behind now. Shipping strategy, and then that'll be the trifecta, because there's enough work there for trucking, rail and coastal shipping all to work in together.
2: Young theatre lovers are reimagining Shakespeare at the National Shakespeare Festival this weekend. The event at the St. James Theatre in Wellington aims to get performers thinking critically about the world around them, telling the well-known stories using real-world topics. More than 50 groups are taking part. Shakespeare Globe Centre New Zealand founder Dawn Sanders says everything can be related back to Shakespeare's tales.
5: They are amazingly different initiatives and innovation, setting things in context of today to what's happening in the world and aligning it with Shakespeare.
2: Auckland's Ātea Square is lit up for winter with thousands of sparkling LED lights. The free Winter Light Cathedral opened earlier this evening. It's a cathedral-like arch that people can walk through, and the organisers say it really is best viewed after dark. The installation will remain in Ātea Square until the beginning of July. News Talk ZB Sport. A 93-point Super Rugby shootout saw the Chiefs blow away the Blues 59-34 in front of almost 20,000 fans in Hamilton. Chiefs coach Jono Gibbs told Sky Sport their approach to a home quarterfinal against the Reds next Saturday does not change now that they're in the knockouts.
6: Make sure we have a really good day, stack some days, and we'll end up having a good week. Next week's exciting. It's where you want to be, but ultimately it's simple things done well and we build again.
2: Earlier, Moana Pasifika bowed out with a sensational late 21-19 comeback win over the ACT Brumbies in Canberra. Tim Payne Demonium shows no sign of slowing down. The All Whites defender's Instagram followings exploded from fewer than 5,000 to more than 2.5 million

0: after a popular Argentine influencer singled out Payne as the least known player attending the upcoming World Cup. Payne is adamant his newfound fame won't affect his football tournament, but he still thinks the attention is quite strange.
1: Trying to embrace it all, I think it's hard. I'm trying to think, process it all at the same time and have a bit of a laugh and a bit of banter with it. I think it's come from a cool place in terms of how positive it's been, so yeah.
0: The top-of-the-table tactics have crumbled under the pressure of the Pulse in their ANZ Netball Premiership game tonight. The Pulse claiming their second win of the season, 49-45. Coach Donna Wilkins told TVNZ, despite preparing for a physical game, they did not meet their standard.
2: We knew every time that we were going to catch the ball on attack that we were going to have someone on us, and we didn't adjust in that first quarter. You know, we only scored 7 goals. I don't know if we've had a quarter like it. And that pretty much set up Pulse. Look, they did their job, and we just took a while to get in.
0: It follows the Waikato Bay of Plenty Magic snapping their winless run with a 51-50 win over the Stars in Hamilton. Tonight's National Basketball League matches saw the Canterbury Rams beat the Nelson Giants 93-74. The Tauranga High beat the fast-finishing Hawke's Bay Hawks 94-88. Hayden Patton is 7th, 3 minutes and 40 seconds off the leader, Eflin Evans, to end Day 2 of the World Rally Championships Rally Japan. That's News Talk ZB News and Sport to 6 past 10. We're back with In My Day and Roman Travers next. 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Northland, mostly cloudy with a few showers, turning to rain tomorrow afternoon. From Auckland to Tomaranui and for the Central High Country, Coromandel Peninsula and Bay of Plenty, partly cloudy with isolated showers. From Gisborne to Wairarapa, as well as Whanganui and Manawatū, mainly fine. Taranaki, Horowhenua, Kapiti Coast and Wellington, fine tonight, becoming mostly cloudy tomorrow morning with scattered rain developing tomorrow evening. Nelson, Buller, Grey and Marlborough, cloudy at times with one or two showers tonight. Rain tomorrow with heavy falls in the west from late morning. Westland and Fiordland, showers turning to rain with heavy falls overnight tonight. Canterbury, Otago and Southland, partly cloudy with one or two spots of rain from late tomorrow morning. Chatham Islands, often cloudy with one or two showers possible, clearing to fine tomorrow afternoon. I'm Joe Gilfillan. That's News Talk ZB, news, sport and weather to 7 past 10.
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G'day, how you doing? This is In My Day. I'm Roman Travers here through till 12, 8 past 10. And it's good. It's been a cracking night so far. Loving the stories that are coming through about food and travel. And also museums too. Often, you know, I think when you're younger, sometimes the prospect of going to a museum is like, oh, really? Okay. And then when you get in there, you see children very excited about the giant moa and other bits and pieces. Those sections where you've got the drawers and drawers of beautiful butterflies and other insects. And that might take you into the food section of life where you've actually eaten a lot of those things when you've been travelling around the world. If you are into kina, I'm quite keen to pursue recipes that make kina absolutely delicious. Whereas some people just love having it straight out of the shell. Not me. Not really. I mean, you know, if I was washed up on a desert island with 4,000 million kina and that was it, I think I'd learn to love them. What else could you do? What are the other ways you can cook a kina? If you were at the Bluff Oyster Festival, I'd love to hear what you made of that as well. And other festivals that you've been to around New Zealand or around the world, the Hokitika Wild Foods Festival. That's one I haven't done yet. Well, it's one of many I haven't done, but I'm looking forward to doing that one day as well. Yeah, travelling through the world, and like, if you don't eat what the locals are eating sometimes as well, good luck, because there's no takeaway joint down the road. I know travelling through Africa many, many years ago now, more like 30-something years ago, the most common food that was available quite profusely apart from meat would have been rice and beans, and quite often that's all you had.

0: And you really just had to fit in with that. And if you started complaining, you just would have looked like an overfed, over everything Westerner, because they just didn't have the shops to go to a lot of it. Like down through Central Africa, if you've been through there, just amazing. The foods that you're looking at in markets, often still moving, often tied to a long pole. Crocodiles, for example, tied to a long pole. You think, oh, that thing must be dead. And then you see it moving or blinking. You think, what the heck? Who's going to buy that and carry it home? And then poach it, whatever you do with it. So, yeah, we're talking about that. Also, yeah, just some of those, the hidden hotspots in the towns and the villages and the cities. A little highlight that maybe you'd like to highlight for people as they travel around New Zealand or anywhere in the world as well. I saw an article during the week that in terms of luxury and unusual tours, the increase year on year, 40%. So people are looking to do more unusual things, which I think is good. It's good for those parts of the world that don't get the tourists coming through in big numbers. And perhaps that reflects the fact that people are a bit sick of standing in great big queues for an ice cream in Rome or a bottle of water or something. So relate those stories to me. I did mention too that it was on this very day, back in 1901, that New Zealand turned down the federation with Australia. No real uptake on that, more of just a comment about what happened on this day in history. A 10-man royal commission reported unanimously that New Zealand should not become a state of the new Commonwealth of Australia. The Premier Richard Seddon preferred to be the leader of an independent country rather than an Australian state. Thank goodness he did. I guess we wouldn't know any difference, would we? You just get born and go, oh, where are we? Where am I? What? Oh, we're a state of Australia. I'm very proud of the fact that we're an independent nation. Hey, also of interest, on this very day, back in 1959, the most famous bridge of New Zealand. Oh, is it? I've said that. Now I can't really backtrack, can I? Auckland Harbour Bridge opened on this day, 1959. And if you look at the old black and white photos of that very day when the traffic was queuing up to go over, it's a very strange looking bridge without the bolt-on bits. Two lanes going up, two lanes coming down. Quite the steep incline, isn't it, when you see photos like that? I drove over it today, actually, and along with 400 million motorbikes having a protest. Do you remember the Auckland Harbour Bridge being opened and how exciting it was to be with mum and dad, perhaps, in the car, hurtling over for the first time? 0800 80 1080. Those, they were called the Nippon Clip-Ons. They happened in 1969 because they were prefabricated in Japan. And now it's not a bridge fit for purpose. Everybody loves a bridge. I love a bridge. Where are the sexiest bridges of the country? I don't actually think the Auckland Harbour Bridge is very pretty. Whanganui, Hamilton, they've both got some very sexy bridges. So yeah, I know it's a bit of a strange thing to comment on, but it did open on this day back in 1959. The great bridges that you've got in the towns and the cities where you live, 0800 80 1080 and ZBZB the text. 14 past 10, let's go.
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8: 16 past 10. Oh, what? Yeah, incredible. How did that happen? It's incredible how quickly the time flies. So do get stuck in while there's still time on 0800 80 1080. Hi, Roman. I spent some time at a wolf sanctuary in Montana. Wow. No one says that, do they? Wow. A wolf sanctuary in Montana. Amazing animals. We got to go out at night with guides that would call out to the wild packs who would always answer back. Fantastic. Out in the wild, lots to see, says Chris and Gothic. Oh, good on you, Chris. No wonder you've got a black shepherd. Would you say that the black shepherd, the German shepherd dog, would that be the closest looking dog to a wolf? I think so. Yeah, I'm going to say that. Yeah, good on you, Chris. Nice to hear from you. What an experience that was. Hi there, man. I just heard you say rice and beans, just like they always talk about eating on Celebrity Treasure Island in Northland. You should go on that. I would definitely watch, says Linda. Would you, though? I couldn't think of anything worse. What is a celebrity? We don't have celebrities in New Zealand, do we? Would I go on Celebrity Treasure Island? Well, number one, I'm not a celebrity, so no. Mind you, if they paid a lot of money and there was something, if there was ice cream after the beans and rice, yeah, I'd be in. Yep, I'd be in. Mind you, you'd have to go to the gym, wouldn't you? Don't you have to be quite buff? Don't you have to have muscles? I think I'm the only person born without abdominals, but they could be in there somewhere. Hi there, Amanda. We are moving to Alexandra, and the bridge in Alexandra is beautiful. What a stunning part of New Zealand, from Susie. Now, that's interesting. Why did you choose Alexandra to move to? Was it the stone fruit? Or just the bridge? Roman, the longest bridge in New Zealand is the Rakaia Bridge. It can be a nightmare to get over, says Steve-O. Good on you, Steve-O. Is that you, Steve-O? Is that the Steve-O that I... Oh, there's probably more than one. Could be you, though, Steve-O, who I know. It can't beat a good bridge. A bridge is something to behold. And if a bridge is quiet enough and you're able to stop and have a look or park at the other end, walk back onto it. I love a bridge. How proud would you be as an engineer to know that the bridge you built was still standing and didn't fall over? Roman, the best museum was in London, and I touched Stevenson's rocket, says Craig. Sounds a bit weird, but okay, I'll run with that. Roman, I love rice and beans. I had it in Mexico. It was just yummy, says Di. Yeah, it's pretty basic, isn't it? Rice and beans, I could do that. as long as there was

an avocado or something handy to make it sort of give it some life. Yeah, the things that you've seen overseas, the unusual things, and I'd like to hear more about the group tours as well. People often go, oh, I wouldn't want to go on, no, I wouldn't want to do that. No, I'll do my own thing. Well, you kind of are doing your own thing. Once you get somewhere, you wander off and do your own thing, don't you? And then you get back together and tell the stories at night. And you sit around and go, oh, wow. Yeah, same here. Really? Wow. Things like that. Great yarns. I love the Bluff Oyster Festival. The tour was great. Here's Fleetwood Mac from 1987.

0: News Talk ZB, This Is In My Day, Fleetwood Mac, and Everywhere from 1987. It's the perfect song to listen to in the headphones because all that, all that stuff they're doing, it bounces around. It's sort of bouncing around like a frog in a sock. It's quite interesting when you've got the, anyway, you might have a good stereo at home and you may have noticed that. What have you noticed when you've been travelling in terms of the highlights, the things that you weren't aware of? Did you know that there was a foul engine as you're driving into Featherston? Things like that. Did you know that the most beautiful park is Kura Te Whiti Park? Greytown Park on Kura Te Whiti Street. Things like that. The things that just these little hidden secrets that people need to know. People need to know so they can get there and see them. And they could be here, they could be overseas. We're also talking about the weird and wonderful foods and Jules Top, the life and the works of Jules Top. There's been some lovely calls so far as well, so feel free to add to those with your story. Hi there, Pauline.
1: Hello, Roman. I'm sorry, I've sort of lost my train of

0: thought while I've been waiting for you.
1: Mm.
0: But my parents and I arrived in New Zealand just a few months before Lord Cobham cut the tape for the opening of the Harbour Bridge.
1: Oh.
0: So we're going back a wee while.
1: Yes. Do you remember the day quite clearly?
0: Yes, I do, because I was on the bus from Mount Eden into Auckland City to start my job as a dancing teacher as they were cutting the tape, and it came over the loudspeaker on the bus.
1: Oh, that's exciting, isn't it?
0: It was, and Lord Cobham was a great friend of my dad's. My dad was a cricketer for Middlesex and played cricket for England in his day.
1: Nice.
0: And we moved out here to New Zealand, and I do remember the day very distinctly.
1: This very day back in 1959, yeah.
0: Yes, I can. And I'm very old now, but I'm fighting the battle of living so long.
1: Yeah.
0: And good on you. I just have so many memories of Eden Park. My marriage ceremony didn't take place at Eden Park, but I had my reception there.
1: Mm-hmm.
0: I remember my dad was groundsman of Eden Park for many years and decided which pitch would be the right one for the cricket and the right one for football. And he's been passed for 20-odd years now. So I remember so many things, and fortunately I've got that memory.
1: Yeah, it's lovely. It really is quite lovely, isn't it?
0: Very special.
1: It's a lovely story, Pauline. And in terms of when your dad came out from Middlesex, how long did he play cricket for here before becoming a groundsman?
0: Well, before becoming a groundsman, of course, there was the war, and he was a flying officer.
1: Hmm.
0: So he came from the war. And we came, he of course became a cricket professional for many years, but had to retire from playing cricket full time for Middlesex. But he's always got that, still got that, we've still got all his certificates and medals for, you know, and the cricket balls for the Patricks, and so lovely to have.
1: Yeah.
0: And then we came to New Zealand, which I didn't want to do because I was tied up with other things. But we came here, and I had a job, and he went to Eden Park, and my mother was with us. And so that was in 1959 then on.
1: Brilliant.
0: And till he retired in about 1975.
1: Yeah, okay. And when was the last time you were at Eden Park?
0: A long time before 1975.
1: Mm.
0: My husband and I were a bit short of money for a while. We had two children to bring up, and they had all the old wooden seats in the grandstand, and we got paid a few bob for painting the seats.
1: Ah.
0: Oh, I can tell you so many stories about Eden Park. And, oh, it's been part of my life.
1: Yeah. But sorry, Pauline, I was just quite curious. You mentioned 1975, but since then, have you been back to Eden Park at all?
0: Once?
1: What was that for?
0: Oh, on a holiday back to the UK and to see my children who decided to move over there. And it was lovely.
1: Nice. All right. No, that's it. Yeah.
0: I'm engrossed with all the Eden Park cricket stories and things. My dad's been gone for a long time now.
1: Mm.
0: But it's a very close, Eden Park is very close to me and my family.
1: No, it's lovely.
0: I have so many stories I could tell you about, but that would take up another evening of your talking to the oldies on a Saturday night.
1: Oh, not at all. And it's something I really enjoy. Now, Pauline, I tell you what, you've just given me a great idea. And I think a great idea would be to talk about the history of some of our parks, whether they're still there or not. The grandstands, Athletic Park in Wellington, for those that were brave enough to climb to the top of the

0: grandstand that was exposed to all the elements. All those grounds that may be there or have gone. I know that there's been many iterations of the Basin Reserve, for example, as well. Even the shape of the Basin Reserve has changed. So that's a topic for another night, Pauline. You'd be more than welcome to call back and talk about that then. I look forward to that with gusto. Good on you. Very nice. Very nicely spoken too, Pauline. You've got a beautiful speaking voice. 0800 80 1080 and 9292 to text if you want to. Hi, Patty. Hey? Patty, can you hear me? Patty, testing. Oh, no, you can't even speak, let alone hear me. But anyway, yeah, good to know you're having a good night. 0800 80 1080. You can text on 9292. Hi there, Harry.
1: Good evening, Roman. You're evening. Talking about parks.
0: Yeah.
1: Pukekura Park, New Plymouth, is celebrating its 150th anniversary this month.
0: Yeah.
1: And of course, this extensive park, right smack in the middle of New Plymouth, it's got its own little cricket ground, which for many years drew great crowds, and they even put it on television quite a bit. But they've become a bit sort of shell shy of it lately. But the whole park, the fernery, all the gardens, the walkways, all the way through to the Bowl of Brooklands and up to the little zoo that they have there, the kiddie zoo. It's just absolutely magic. I came back 14 years ago from UK, and that was one of the first places my daughter took me, was the tea house there.
0: Nice.
1: And we had a coffee and stuff, and I started my life back in New Zealand with trips to that park very, very regularly. And very lovely place to go. You can walk and you can get about. Of course, the summertime has the incredible Festival of Lights here. But that's the park that I love going into.
0: Yeah, no, so I do think we should do that. And I may have done it over the last 4 or 5 years, I can't recall now, but a topic one night of places like Eden Park or Athletic Park,
1: yeah.
0: And where you are as well in New Plymouth. What about bridges, yeah. Harry? You got any sexy bridges in New Plymouth?
1: Well, I don't think there's a Lover's Bridge in the park.
0: So oh. There'll
1: be bridges. But my favourite bridge is Tower Bridge.
0: Oh, yeah.
1: On the way across the Thames, that's my favourite bridge. Now, spooky places to go to, strange places. And we have got the Mary King Close in Edinburgh, up the Royal Mile, down into one of the alleyway closes. And in 1644-5, they had the plague, the bubonic plague.
0: Ugh.
1: And, of course, the place was absolutely jam-packed full of people. And, hundreds and hundreds of people died. But I went for a walk down following the crowd down into this thing. And coming out of the shadows came this woman, all dusted up and pale and very ghostly looking, and she was playing the Mary King, and it just absolutely spooks you as they tell the story, because there was rumours that they just walled the place up and left people to die, but that's not the actual truth. They took stuff down. Mary King was actually a landowner and a big fabric merchant.
0: Mm.
1: And she spent money for it. But walking down and seeing these people stepping out of the mist down at that close, I tell you, late at night, it was about 11 o'clock at night, and they were just finishing up this story. Oh, Roman, to hear that Scottish accent and telling the story with a ghostly... Oh,
0: well, I hadn't actually thought about it from that point of view in terms of highlights of other towns, and that for you is absolutely a highlight, but it sounds absolutely terrifying as well. Even if you know you're paying to go into something that's set up to be spooky, you're still going to fill your pants from time to time, aren't you? Well, hopefully only once, and well, actually, hopefully never, but yeah, there's that kind of that nervous anticipation going into an old place. I find some of the castles like that too, Harry.

0: you're going into some very, very historic, brutal kinds of places in Scotland. Brutal and beautiful. It's that weird juxtaposition between the just the, well, you know, off with his head kind of stuff. You mentioned Tower Bridge, the Tower of London, all that kind of stuff. But the bridges in relation, thank you, Harry, in relation to the Auckland Harbour Bridge, which opened this day back in 1959, not a huge, when you look at the photos, it's just skinny. It almost looks comical. It's such a steady climb to the top before descending with only four lanes before the clip-on lanes were added, the prefabricated lanes made in Japan. So, not the most beautiful bridge, I have to say. I know, but judgy, got my judgy pants on. Sydney Harbour Bridge is a beautiful bridge. There's a very similar bridge to that one in Newcastle in the UK. The Swing Bridge in Masterton, going from the Sports Bowl to Queen Elizabeth Park. That's a beautiful bridge. Where are the beautiful bridges? Where have you been? Where are the great museums? What did you learn? What are the things that completely threw you and you were so wrapped you came home and told everyone and now you can tell everyone again? 0800 80 1080 9292 the text. What is it? 24211. Michael and Owen, stand by.
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6: 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One of the biggest talking points to come from it is something that didn't even change in it, which is superannuation. Shamabil Yakub is Simplicity's chief economist and with us.
7: 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And if you did that, we'd be saving something like $9 billion.
6: Wow, that's extraordinary. Yeah.
5: Heather Duplessy-Allen Drive with One New Zealand. Back Tuesday at 4 on Newstalk ZB. Good times, great memories. In My Day with Roman Travers. 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
0: 22 to 11, here through till 12. And just in relation to the lovely call from Pauline talking about her family coming out from Middlesex and her dad being a cricketer and being the groundsman at Eden Park, this text says, "Oh, Roman, she's such a sweetheart. And I just want to thank her for sharing her story. Beautiful memories of 1959 of the Harbour Bridge and Eden Park." Cheers, says Di. And another one in relation to the call from Pauline. "Hi, Roman. Would Pauline's father's name have been Beveridge? I learned how to prepare cricket pitches from him in 1969. And we had the best school wicket in Auckland. Never forget." Cheers, says David. Yeah, look, I don't often ask people their surnames. Not everybody wants to share it, but I know that Pauline will call again. She's got some great stories, as she said. Yeah, the great grounds of the country. We will do that topic another night, the parks and the grandstands and the grounds and things, I think. But bridges, wow, aren't they amazing? You think about the amount of weight on a bridge like the Auckland Harbour Bridge. How does that work? Well, not very well is the answer. It's not really fit for purpose anymore, is it? 0800 80 1080 to call. 21 to 11. Hi there, Owen.
8: Oh, my God, you caught me unawares there.
0: That's right.
8: There's only one bridge in New Zealand I feel I'm from

0: I'm from down south. I was born down there. There's only one bridge. You cross over the Balclutha River, and that's the one. If you've ever been over it, it's a bridge that comes out of something like you expected to see it in Boston or America somewhere. Wow. It's a really strange bridge. You don't expect to see the design of the bridge in New Zealand.
1: Yeah.
0: And I think every time anybody goes south and crosses the Clutha River and hits that bridge, it's just marvellous. It's something you never forget. So
1: describe it.
0: Favorite.
1: So apart from being something that goes over a river, how does it look? Does it have those cables coming down and joining?
0: No.
1: No? Okay.
0: It has. It's got those. Instead of having, like, if you know the South Island, the Rakaia Bridge is really boring. It's just a roadway and sideways concrete beams on the side.
1: Mm-hmm.
0: The Clutha Bridge has rolling concrete arms all the way through it. And it's like something you would see over in, as I say, in Boston or in America somewhere. It's a really strange. I'd love to know, which I don't know, who designed the Clutha Bridge, but I think it's one of those bridges, when you cross over it, you never forget it. And that's my favourite bridge in New Zealand.
1: Nicely spoken about too, Owen. And I can hear the relative excitement in your voice as well. I love them. I think they're a thing to behold. And we just drive on to them or walk across them thinking, oh, yeah, this will work. And hopefully they keep working. Cheers, Owen. Good to hear from you. 0800 80 1080. Michael, I'll be with you in a moment. 19 to 11.
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5: Yeah, 16 to 11. If you've got a Colin McCann painting on the wall, you'll know all about it. You'll know how valuable that is. He died this week, actually, back in 1987, the 27th of May. And if you want to see a good collection of his works in the flesh, so to speak, you can see them at Aratoi, the Art Gallery Museum in Masterton. I don't know how they managed to get such a collection of his works. Colin McCann. He was born in Timaru back in 1919. And he was inspired by sign writing that he watched being done on a tobacconist's shop window. Incredible. Not for everybody, but then art, all that, you know, the beauty of the eye of the beholder, all that stuff. Colin McCann.

0: He died on the 27th of May, 1987. His paintings are worth an absolute fortune. G'day there, Michael.
1: G'day, well, man. Hey, a couple of topics that you mentioned this evening prompted me to give you a call. Them being, one of them was being somewhere without realising what was happening or going to happen.
0: Yes.
1: And the other one was different types of food. So as for the first one, I was actually in Panama City staying at the US Air Force base, and I managed to get out of there without realising what was going to happen the day before the Americans invaded and to capture Noriega.
0: Wow. What was happening around you? Anything in particular? Just lots of chaos?
1: Yeah, there was. And the Air Force base had been in lockdown, red alert. I should have known something was going on. And no one was allowed to leave the base. None of the US personnel were allowed to leave base. But they couldn't stop me because I was a New Zealand citizen. But I almost wish I never left because, a couple of cars tried to run me down. I was on my motorbike. A couple of cars tried to run me down. I went down to the wrong part of town and had a swarm of people, almost chasing or closing in behind me. And I was just lucky I was on the motorbike and not on foot. If I was on foot, I'd still be there. I didn't realise at the time what was going on. But afterwards, I found out that... and, of course, I landed straight into the hot bed of Bogota after leaving Panama City.
0: Yes. Wow. You've always got a great story, Michael, because I know that you've just about been everywhere on your motorbike, haven't you?
1: Yeah, well, I don't want to sound like a broken record, but...
0: No, not at all.
1: I do have, as you probably know, 8, 9, 10 years on the road, off the beaten track in the mid-80s to mid-90s, and, really into the bush, as it were. A lot happened. And, yeah, just on a bit of a lighter note, some of the food I've eaten, I'm going to say frog's legs, and some people will say, oh, yeah, I've had them in France or Europe, but I actually had frog's legs in the middle of Zaire, which is now the Democratic Republic of Congo.
0: Mm-hmm.
1: And an expat guy there owned a restaurant in Lubumbashi, and he imported frog's legs from Europe. And, so I dined on frog's legs in the Democratic Republic of Congo.
0: Which probably has millions of frogs anyway. I wonder why they imported them.
1: I don't know. Maybe to, it was probably a bit of an elite clientele, I guess, that they catered to. And, they probably didn't want to eat African frogs.
0: True. And was that city you mentioned, which I can't repeat it, what was the city again?
1: Lubumbashi.
0: Is that near Kisangani?
1: Yes, it is.
0: Okay.
1: Yeah.
0: I might have been there.
1: It's near the Katanga province, where there was a Katanga uprising, which you may or may not recall. But
0: no, I don't, because it's such a big place. We spent most of our time in Zaire at the time, as you mentioned. We were on those. They're not boats. They're ships, all chained together and drifting down the Congo for days. Just incredible. Did you ever do that?
1: No, I was just on my motorbike, so I'd never really, especially in old places, I basically slept with it.
0: Yes.
1: Slept beside it in my tent.
0: Well, you'd have to, because we remember one morning waking up beside the truck. None of us heard anything. There were 15 of us. We all had tents. There were couples in tents as well. But you can imagine, I don't know how many tents, say 7 or 8 tents. Woke up in the morning, the truck had been burgled. No one heard anything. No one heard a thing. One morning I woke up, I'm packing everything up, I'm sleeping bag in this little sleeping bag thing, snow mat, rolled that up. Under the snow mat, a squashed scorpion. Wow, what? How'd that get in here? Because the trick was, all the way through Africa, was put your tent up, get the fly spray, hoon the fly spray into the tent, then zip it up, and then go away and go out for the night or sit around the fire. So that anything that was in there would be killed. But that, seeing it wasn't a giant scorpion. It was about this big. I'm doing the Trump hands, like he's measuring a fish. It wasn't that big. I could have just told a great story then.

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8: 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The reality has arrived. Get this right. This is a place that has its best days ahead of it.
9: 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Lived it. We remember it. In My Day with Roman Travers, News Talk ZB.
10: 8 to 11. Sorry, Roman, if the question's been asked before, but did you have an age restriction on your tour? Could a single person attend? Cheers, thanks, says Jen. No, there was no age restriction whatsoever. It was just a mix of people. I guess they would have been around my age and slightly older, maybe, but no age restrictions. That was with Leisure Time Travel, one of the many tour companies, but they do a really good job. And that was my first tour in terms of being a host, and I'm looking forward to doing some more of that. So, Jen, yeah, that's I understand that trepidation. Oh, will I fit in? You're only with people for a few days. So you're kind of like just everyone's getting on. There's no reason not to. Highly recommend it. Welcome to you, Louise.
11: Hi, Roman. I'll start with Jules and end with a freaky bridge story. Jules, yeah, I was quite upset actually on Monday when I heard about it because I really loved those girls. They were great. They connected with people. They accepted everybody. You know, they brought the whole nation together in some way.
10: Mm-hmm.
11: You know, with their music and their skits and yeah, the one with the pink toweling suit.
10: Yes. Yeah. Well, you know, when they were singing or not so much performing in front of you, because obviously you can see them. When you're listening to their music, can you decipher one from the other?
11: Well, no, it's quite sort of similar, you know, the songs they did. But that's okay. The harmonies were great and they were funny. And they never rehearsed, she said. Yeah, that was an amazing speech.
10: Incredible.
11: Poor Linda. Oh, yeah. Poor Linda. Anyway, I think the best bridges are in Christchurch.
10: Oh.
11: The little, apart from Venice, that is. I've been in Venice and spent the night going over those gorgeous little bridges. Oh, it was amazing. But yeah, Christchurch, the fretwork, the Bridge of Remembrance. Oh,
10: yes.
11: It's beautiful.
10: What's the name of the little bridge that goes to the Fat Duck Cafe? No, the Dead Duck. No, what's it called? The Duck Cafe.
11: I haven't lived there for ages,
10: you come out of the hospital in your nightie and you're running away from the security. You cross, there's a little bridge you cross, and there's a cafe there where you can do the boating from, the punting on the Avon.
11: Oh, yes.
10: I think it's called the Dead Duck. Mean. Yeah, the Dead Duck, that'll be it.
11: Yeah. Mm-hmm. Anyway, my freaky bridge story was in Westland in the bush.
10: Mm.
11: We came across this tunnel. It was hate tunnels. Anyway, we came out of the tunnel and there was this bridge, swing bridge. And not only was it a swing bridge, it was condemned swing bridge. So there was big, and the drop was,

0: It was really high. Yeah, it's a long, long drop.
1: And a long drop. A long drop on a bridge. Yeah.
0: Yeah. Oh, yeah. So we walked on it. There was. I didn't want to walk the whole way across because I knew then I'd have to walk all the way back again.
1: So hang on. So there was a sign saying condemned and do not cross. So what do you do? You get all commander. No. What were you thinking? Oh, what?
0: My ex-husband, as it was, an idiot. We had a child with us. Yeah, there was big holes in it, and
1: What was it that made him an ex-husband? Did he fall off the bridge?
0: No. He was bad. You could say he was badly behaved, with it mildly.
1: Okay.
0: Well,
1: he ignored warning signs, didn't he?
0: Yeah. He ignored a lot of things, actually. Including me.
1: So. All right. Okay, so there's a bridge in Westland somewhere that's a swing bridge that's condemned. Do not cross it.
0: Yes. Wow. Do not cross it, whatever. Yeah.
1: And do not marry whatever his name was. Leave him in the bush too, right?
0: Yes. My silly Aussie husband.
1: Anyway. Back live. Thank you, Louise. Gee, what a story. It's amazing what people will tell you when you don't even think they're going to tell you and you just give them a bit of a come this way and off they go. Gee, perfect place to lose your husband. You might want to go looking for the bridge if you don't like the current one you have. The condemned bridge. What about the bridge to nowhere? Thanks, Louise. The bridge to nowhere. Not only a great movie. Well, I can't remember if it's great or not. It was a New Zealand movie. I love the fact that there's this bridge, this great big concrete New Zealand government designed and built bridge that goes nowhere. Wow. The great bridges of New Zealand, where are they? I've got tons and tons of texts here in relation to that very question. But the Auckland Harbour Bridge, God bless it, it's a little bit knackered, isn't it? Let's be honest. It's a little bit stuffed. It's been up and running since 1959. It opened this very day. You might remember the news. You might remember hooning over it for the first time. Not necessarily on that day. Who was driving the car? Who in your family would have been driving the car when you first went over the brand new Auckland Harbour Bridge? Let's hear that story. Let's go!
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4: It's 11 o'clock.
10: Good evening, I'm Joe Gilfillan. Communities in the South Island's Southern Alps are celebrating NZTA's decision to keep a key highway open at the height of the region's tourism season. The agency had planned to close State Highway 7 between Maruia Springs and the Lewis Pass Summit for 7 weeks of repairs. They've instead opted for a 12-week project with stop-go traffic on weekdays after community feedback. West Coast Tasman MP Maureen Pugh says the road does need work, but NZTA's approach had to change.
11: This is a bit of West Coast common sense at play. We've seen the impact of road closures in the past.
10: The Transport Accident Investigation Commission is investigating a passenger train breaking down in a tunnel while travelling across Canterbury this morning. The Christchurch to Greymouth Transalpine service stopped for about an hour, about 10 kilometres north of Springfield, before restarting. Nobody was injured. The TAIC would like anyone on the train to contact them to help capture their recollections. Investigators will also be interviewing the train's crew and those involved in the train's recovery. There are no passenger train services in either Auckland or Wellington this long weekend. The entire rail networks in both cities are offline until Tuesday. Buses are replacing trains in both cities. The Ebola outbreak in the Democratic Republic of Congo is being amplified, with conflict disrupting the country's health services. More than 900 suspected cases and 220 suspected deaths have been reported in the Congo, with 9 cases confirmed in Uganda. UNICEF's activated its highest level of emergency response for both countries. Professor of Public Health Michael Baker says warfare in the Congo means aid cannot get to those in need.
12: Complicating delivery of care, and obviously there's huge concern for the safety of the health workers.
10: More than 1 million New Zealanders have received their yearly flu vaccine ahead of winter. Health New Zealand says it is a fantastic milestone, showing a strong commitment from people to protect themselves, their families and their communities. Director for Prevention Immunisation Nikki Canter-Burgoyne warns the flu can be serious and cause hospitalisation, but the vaccine reduces the risk of complications. An MP says university students are devastated about fees rising and a year of free study being scrapped. About $1 billion have been saved through Thursday's budget by ending the fees-free scheme, with the money redirected to more places in trades academies. Labour's tertiary education spokesperson Shannon Halbert says it is devastating for students, with up to $12,000 in support lost.
13: But also, that government has decided to increase student fees once again by 6%. That's almost 20% increase in student fees that are being plonked on students.
10: Move over, ChatGPT. Claude is now the most valuable AI. Its parent company, Anthropic, announced a new $65 billion funding round, bringing its valuation to $965 billion, surpassing ChatGPT owner OpenAI. This comes as it launches Opus 4.8, which they say has better capabilities in agentic tasks and comes with more of a focus on honesty and self-correction. Technology commentator Paul Stenhouse told News Talk ZB's Jack Tame, the race is now on for the first AI company to grow to be worth $1 trillion.
14: These are people who came from OpenAI, started their own company, and is now the most valuable.
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15: And the ball's been put over. It makes it 59 points to 34. 85 minutes gone.
16: Thank you.
15: All I can say is we've had a game of rugby.
10: A 19-15 halftime score exploded with 9 tries in the second half. The result has handed the Crusaders a home semi-final against the Blues next Saturday night. Earlier, Moana Pasifika beat the ACT Brumbies 21-19 in Canberra. All White's viral sensation Tim Payne now has 1 million more Instagram followers since last night, after being singled out for attention by an online Argentine influencer. The Wellington Phoenix defender's taking it in his stride ahead of the Football World Cup in North America, as his count clicked past 2.5 million followers. Phoenix boss David Dome's mind is boggled.
17: It's almost by definition what viral means, isn't it? Tim now has more followers than the influencer who started
4: the whole thing, which is quite incredible. You know, it's exciting times, but World Cup hasn't even started yet, and he's already top of the, he's already front page news.
10: The Central Pulse have had their second win of the ANZ Netball Premiership, beating the Mainland Tactics 49-45.

0: 5 in Palmerston North. The Waikato Bay of Plenty Magic had a 51-50 win over the Stars in Hamilton. The door is open for a new men's Grand Slam tennis champion at the French Open after Novak Djokovic and Jannik Sinner were knocked out. The women's draw has some big games overnight. Craig Gabriel's at Roland Garros.
1: Victoria Mboko is a developing name in women's tennis. She's still 19, but she's in the top 10 and in a couple of weeks is likely to be playing doubles with Serena Williams in London. The Canadian plays 2025 Australian Open winner Madison Keys. It's no surprise if Mboko wins. Arina Sabalenka plays Daria Kasatkina. The world number one is expecting a big fight. Coco Gauff continues her title defense, while in the men's, the bottom has fallen out of the top half, with Felix Auger-Aliassime and Flavio Cobolli the only top 10 seeds left.
0: That's News Talk ZB, news and sport, 2:06 past 11. We're back with Roban Travers and In My Day next. 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Northland, mostly cloudy with a few showers turning to rain tomorrow afternoon. From Auckland to Tomatanui and for the Central High Country, Coromandel Peninsula and Bay of Plenty, partly cloudy with isolated showers. From Gisborne to Wairarapa, as well as Whanganui and Manawatu, mainly fine. Taranaki, Horowhenua, Kapiti Coast and Wellington, fine tonight, becoming mostly cloudy tomorrow morning with scattered rain developing tomorrow evening. Nelson, Buller, Grey and Marlborough, cloudy at times with one or two showers tonight. Rain tomorrow with heavy falls in the west from late morning. Westland and Fiordland, showers turning to rain with heavy falls overnight tonight. Canterbury, Otago and Southland, partly cloudy with one or two spots of rain from late tomorrow morning. Chatham Islands, often cloudy with one or two showers possible, clearing to fine tomorrow afternoon. I'm Joe Gilfillan. That's News Talk ZB, news, sport and weather to 7 past 11.
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Kia ora, good evening, welcome back or welcome along. If you've just joined in, I'll give you a rundown of what's happening. The most important thing at the moment is that you call me. Well, it's not an instruction, but it's a warmly encouraged kind of, you know, dictatorial decision. No, it's not really. Just if you want to call, the free phone number is the best way. In fact, it's the only way. 0800 80 10 80. If you like to text because you've got no confidence with your speaking ability, that's okay. 9292 for a text with a very small charge. I've got some emails there. I'll catch up on those as well. roman@newstalkzb.co.nz. What a night. We've been talking about a bunch of things, really. I was on the Bluff Oyster Festival tour. I was hosting the tour with Leisure Time Travel. That was last weekend. And so I wanted to know about travel that you've done with a tour, places you've been that have been quite unusual, and places like Invercargill, when you pull into town, you go, wow, it's quite big. Invercargill's a lovely, lovely spot. And the museums there with Bill Richardson's Transport World and the classic motorcycle Mecca, two separate museums, absolutely jam-packed with hundreds and hundreds of vehicles. I've never seen anything like that. The only thing I could compare that to would be Southwoods Car Museum in Paraparaumu. But you might have seen things like that overseas that you thought were just incredible as well. The places you've been, the foods that you've eaten as well, the Wild Foods Festival. I don't really know that I'd be very keen on trying a live hoo-hoo grub like some people do. In fact, no, if it's alive, I just think that's wrong. That's just not for me. If you've got any great ways to cook a kinna, let me know. It's every time I've tried kinna, two times in my entire life, both times I've tried kinna, I thought, no, this isn't really for me. I don't know why. I do like a lot of our wild foods, but I think the kinna, someone said before, in omelettes or fritters. And I thought, oh yeah, fritters, I'd be into that. Anything fritterized is, I'm all tangled up here. What's going on? Hang on, got to sort myself out. I've got my bits and pieces tangled up down here, which, it's a fob, by the way. No, right, sorted.

Now, back into it. Now, the other thing too was bridges in relation to the Auckland Harbour Bridge, which opened on this day back in 1959. And we've been talking about the life and the works of Jules Top, part of the Top Twins, and Linda making her speech at the Aotearoa Music Awards. That went off really, really well. People were very impressed with what she had to say. And Jules, just the way that they performed together, apparently they said they'd never rehearsed, but you would have seen them somewhere. You would have been in a venue at some point where they were. I can almost guarantee it. A town hall, a pub, a cafe. They performed right around the country. And for decades and decades were absolutely loved. So feel free to tell your stories about that as well. And Colleen, who called earlier on, she's not in a great place. She's got some difficult health issues. And she was saying she doesn't have long to live. She had a request. And I don't do requests. But when you get a call like that from someone who doesn't have long to live and they're sounding so upbeat about things still, I think, you know what? I just might squeeze that in before the show ends. So stand by for that, Colleen, if you're still listening. 0800 80 1080, the text 9292, of which there are plenty of them. Roman, do viaducts count? Yes. A viaduct is basically a bridge, isn't it? The Kalburn Viaduct, that's one that's always been very impressive. How old is the Kalburn Viaduct, for those that know Wellington? That's got to be, what, 1920s, 30s? I don't really know. Oh my God, Roman. Lubumbashi brings back memories. Drove there from the Copper Belt in Zambia. Bad run-in with the cops regarding foreign currency. Those were the days. Cheers, says Mark of Christchurch. Oh, you've got to call and tell that story. We had a couple of situations similar to that, but it was more about bribery and corruption. Have you got either US dollars or medicine? Medicine was the other big thing they wanted as well, for understandable reasons. Roman, my family and I grew up in East Africa, so a quite seasoned traveller and had been to a lot of places last April. We took our family, four of us, members from Gore to Vietnam, Malaysia and Singapore. The mines were blown to say, oh, their mines? You put mines, I think you mean their minds. Their minds were blown, to say the least. Mind you, most mines are blown, aren't they? Especially the open cast ones. Roman, as far as narrow bridges go, avoid the Waimakariri Bridge, says Steve-O. That could be Steve-O, the Steve-O that I know. I'm never sure whether it's the Steve-O that I know or not. It could be any other Steve-O, couldn't it? Roman, I was trying to impress a girl I liked about 30 years ago. We went out for dinner and had escargot. And I thought I was only eating the mushrooms, but then she told me I was also eating the snails. Not as bad as I thought they would be. I could not eat them in France. I'm a bit of a wuss when it comes to that. I was over there with a TV crew for filming a thing for TV2. And, you know, there's all this stuff. Go on, try these, try that. No. I've seen snails. I don't like the look of them. I don't like the look of them, so why would I even think about eating them? Not for me. Yeah, the unusual foods that you've eaten. And perhaps you were surprised at how delicious they were. People who eat snails will say, oh, it's like garlic and butter. And I go, I'll just have the garlic and the butter, thanks. Thanks for that. Roman, I have been to Cass in the Canterbury High Country and sat at the railway station at the subject of the Rita Angus painting. Oh, that trip was in 1972. I was lucky to see the painting last year in the Christchurch Museum. Thanks for a great program, bringing back the memories. Although I've only travelled around New Zealand. Nothing wrong with that. There are plenty of people who can tell you all the countries they've travelled to, but they haven't been to Bluff. Don't leave town till you've seen Bluff, as the saying goes. I also, you mentioned art there. I also mentioned earlier on about the death of Colin McCann. He died on the 27th of May 1987. One of our very well-known artists around the world, born in Timaru back in 1919. Timaru pumps out some famous people, hey, and horses. As a high school student, Colin McCann was inspired by Toss
Wollaston

0: Gordon's first exhibition, the celebrated landscape painter, who became a lifelong friend and a mentor for Colin McCann. He trained at the Dunedin School of Art and received a grant to study in the US in the 1950s. But other than that, Colin McCann was largely self-taught. You'll know his works. If you don't, have a look online. Have a look at it. And they're huge. Not all of them, but some of them are absolutely huge. And a lot of them are at Aratoi in Masterton. Here we are. There's a bit of a synopsis for you, a bit of a wrap-up of what's going on. Feel free to get stuck in. I'm very, very keen to hear more stories about Jules Top, of the Top twins as well. And to Linda and all friends and family that were close to Jules. Yeah, mine and everyone else's deepest sympathies to you. And what a treasure. What an absolute treasure she has been for New Zealand. Yeah, quite the blow, right? 0800 80 1080 is the number to call. 16 past 11.
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0: 19 past 11. A text. This is quite good, actually. I quite like this. This is my kind of a joke. Roman, that's why the French eat snails. They don't like fast food. That's very good. What else have you got? 0800 80 1080 to come through. Hi, Brendan.
14: G'day. Look, you guys have been talking about bridges.
0: Yes.
14: Now, there's a bridge that I crossed back in the 80s in Hobart. And I don't know if you're aware of what happened in 1975, I think it was. Basically, it was dense fog. A ship crashed into the bridge.
0: Ooh.
14: And one of the spans collapsed. And cars just, because it was dense fog, cars just went over the bridge and into the sea.
0: Oh.
14: And, yeah, I don't know how many people died, but, you know, there were, I think, 20-odd people. But, yeah, it was pretty scary.
0: Yeah.
14: But that was in the 70s, so 15 years later I crossed that bridge. And, yeah, it was a reminder.
0: Heck yeah. Let's have a look here. on the evening of January the 5th, 19. 19-

0: 8.75, the bulk carrier, the Lake Illawarra, lost control and collided with the 19 pylon Tasman Bridge.
1: Yep.
0: So 12 people lost their lives.
1: Okay.
0: Horrific. Now, the bridge that I know from there, it's got that great big kind of a, it goes on a curve and it goes really, really high. Is that the newer version?
1: Yep.
0: Yeah, yeah.
1: Okay. Yeah, I do remember it, yeah.
0: Mm. Gee, that's a heck of a story.
1: It kind of reminds me of what happened in Baltimore in the US.
0: Mm.
1: When you go over a bridge, you've got to be very careful of, nothing's ever fail safe. That's what I'm trying to say.
0: No, I understand what you're saying exactly. We just make that presumption, don't we? Everyone else is hurtling across, we'll be fine. Do you know that's... Now, someone told me this. Tell me if this is true. When armies are marching across a bridge, they do not march in unison because the left, right, left, left, right, left, you get the sway going and a bridge will move very quickly to the pattern of the marching. So they, once they go left, right, left, all right then, easy as. No, what do you do? Stand down. I don't know. They don't march anyway. I don't know what they do. Maybe they break into a Scottish sword dance or something. Whatever they do, they don't go for that very reason. Thank you, Brendan. Great story. Real tragedy, though. 1975, the Tasman Bridge disaster. 12 killed, 7 crew members of the ship, 5 motorists. Horrific. Amelia, lovely name. How are you?
2: I'm good, thank you.
0: Good.
2: How are you?
0: Oh, always good. Apart from when I'm not. But
2: awesome.
0: Yeah, pretty good.
2: I'm just talking about the Kuna.
0: Yes, please.
2: I love Kuna. I was brought up on Kuna.
0: Gee.
2: And one thing that I was told about Kuna was iron. Yeah, that's what I mostly eat for iron, and then I make it into a soup.
0: Oh, yeah?
2: You can blend it up, put cream in it.
0: Yes.
2: Fry your onions before you do all that. It's beautiful.
0: So in terms of the proportions, is the biggest content would be kina and then onions and cream. Is that pretty much it?
2: Yes, that's pretty much it.
0: Okay.
2: And then I make it into ice blocks.
0: What?
2: Yeah.
0: Not kina ice blocks. Do you mean like the soup you just freeze and...
2: No, the kina ice block. Put the whole kina in and ice it like ice blocks.
0: What? Wow. Now, as soon as you mention it being hot in a soup, I think that's more me. Do you know what I mean? I just don't like that cold kind of gritty kind of... What's this? I don't get it. But I think hot would be good.
2: I think you'll enjoy it, especially with... fresh made bread, or
0: we
2: put it with fry bread or stuff like that. But yeah, when I tasted it like that, I won't go back. I love it.
0: Yeah, oh, good. And what about a fritter? Have you ever tried making a kina fritter?
2: No, I haven't. I haven't made it into a fritter, which I should try.
0: Yeah.
2: It's just that I'll eat kinas.
0: Yep.
2: Straight out of the sea whenever.
0: Yeah, no, I get that.
2: Basically, it's like my iron. Yeah.
0: Yes. And have you ever been to the Bluff Oyster Festival?
2: No, never been.
0: Oh, well, you'd love it
2: never
0: there.
2: Never been.
0: You'd be in absolute heaven. Yeah.
2: I've seen it on Facebook and stuff, and I'm like, I would love to go.
0: Yeah.
2: I'd love to go there.
0: Well, one day you just might. They always say, don't they, whoever they is, who the heck is they? They say, be careful what you aim for because you'll probably hit it. So true. Yeah, and it's not always a bad thing unless you're a ship and there's a bridge. That's just terrible. Now, a text in terms of that left, right, left, left, right, left. When they don't want to do that, when they're crossing a bridge, they say, this text says, the military say break step. But I don't know how you instantly are all doing something different when you're so conditioned to marching in unison. Is that true, though? Have you heard that about the... Have you heard

0: about the not marching across a bridge because it gets a sway going very quickly, even a big solid bridge like the Auckland Harbour Bridge. They say when you're walking across it, you can feel it moving quite easily. Oh, not for me, thanks. 25 past 11, back in a flash with Jack and Todd, and Todd's calling in from London, innit?
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0: 28 past 11, Kiwi Music Month. New Zealand Music Month. It's the penultimate day for that, and I've got a Crowded House track from their very first album, Not Too Far Away. G'day there, Jack.
7: Hey, Roman, how you doing? All right?
0: Good, Jack, yeah.
7: Good. Hey, a couple of foods that I've eaten that were kind of interesting. And I was in Thailand, and I had fried ants, and they also had chocolate-dipped ants, which were actually really, really tasty. I was quite impressed.
0: Could you taste, I mean, chocolate-dipped, did the chocolate just take over?
7: It did, but it made me feel better because I was eating protein. But the other ones were really good and tasty. I was actually quite surprised, and much to the horror of my girlfriend, I carried on eating them. They were quite large ants as well.
0: Yeah. And what a good use of ants, because I don't really know that ants serve a lot of purpose, do they?
7: No, I don't think so, but they're good for protein.
0: Yeah, the other
7: one, which I didn't enjoy when I was in Iraq, I had to go to a meeting with several sort of quite high-powered military people, and the chef served eyeball soup. Oh. And there's all these eyeballs floating around in the soup, and because I was the guest and they were very untrusting, I had to have the first one.
0: Mm.
7: And I was like, oh, good. And I remember biting down with that eyeball and it just exploding in my mouth.
0: Oh, no.
7: Stop. I was trying not to throw up, and they're all smiling and going good. And I'm like, oh, that's great.
0: Oh. Do I dare ask where the eyes came from?
7: They were from cows.
0: Oh, thank God for that.
7: Yeah, so there.
0: Nothing's wasted, eh?
7: I know, but I don't recommend eyeballs. So just the thought of it. Not cool.
0: No.
7: It's like chicken feet. Can't do it.
0: No. It just reminds me of a teacher, Mr. Holland, at Hiona Intermediate in Masterton. We had a hangi one day at school, and when the pig came out of the hangi, he went straight for the eyeballs, and I just looked at him, and I thought, oh, what the heck? I'd never seen anything like it. But he said it was a real delicacy, as your colleagues in Iraq would have said too, Jack, as they watched you eating that. Oh, I don't think I could do that. Could I? Maybe if it was like that or the end of my life. Like, oh, yeah, give me all the eyeballs, I guess. Thank you, Jack. Nice to hear from you. 0800 80 1080.

0: and 9292 to text. What's it like in London apart from hot, Todd?
1: How you doing, Roman?
0: Yeah, good.
1: It is stinking hot. Mm. It's been in the mid to low 30s for over a week. And you know what London's like. We're not made for it. So I learned a good lesson. My wife's Australian. I lived in Sydney for four years, and when we first got there, we had a really hot summer. And the first day, we got up, and all the doors were open. And then she started locking everything and pulling the curtains. I said, "What are you doing?" And she said, "Well, you keep the heat out." So I've been up at every morning at about 4:35 because it's daylight about 4 at the moment, and open the house up, and then about 9 o'clock, close everything up, pull all the curtains, and keep the house cool. But yeah, it's been very warm, but it's all going to break tomorrow, so it's going to go back to normal.
0: It's been unprecedented. I was speaking to an English journalist in the newsroom before the show, and we were both talking about what's happening for you. And he said, quite rightly, they're very good at building very warm homes, but they wouldn't be used to having a lot of air conditioning for summer, would they?
1: No, not at all. And look, we get these heat waves. They come off the continent, but it's all going back to normal the next few days. But I was a bit squirmish after listening to the eyeball soup. Goodness me. But anyway, on food, I just wanted a couple of things. Food, Bridges, and an interesting place if you've got time. First of all, food. I know you like white baked fritters. Do you put mint sauce on yours?
0: No, I've never tried that.
1: I was down the South Island some years ago, my first time ever to the West Coast, and we went to this little tin shed in the middle of nowhere, and she was doing the white baked fritters and the lovely, thin, fresh white bread. And I said, why you got mint sauce there? She said, it's illegal not to eat your white baked fritter without mint sauce. And ever since, whenever I'm back in New Zealand, I get white baked fritter and paraparauma at a fish and chip shop that does it freshly there, and you've got to have mint sauce on it. Just tastes so good.
0: Does it take over?
1: No, you don't want to drown it, so it doesn't take over, but yeah. And other foods I love, years ago when I travelled South America in 1990, I went to, I was in Chile in a place called Portamont, right down the bottom, and had conger eel.
0: Oh.
1: Tell you what, that was the best seafood or fish food, whatever you want to call it, I've ever eaten. It was unbelievable.
0: What made it so tasty, do you think?
1: It was real white flesh. Mm. I just remember it was just white, and I like quite a, you know, I come back to New Zealand, I like the fish that we, you know, fish and chip type fish. Mm-hmm. My wife doesn't, she's Australian, but yeah, no, that was that was beautiful. And the other one I really like is borscht. I don't know if you've had it in Poland.
0: No.
1: It's beetroot soup, and in the summer they do it cold. It's so refreshing.
0: Oh, that does sound nice cold, yeah. Wow.
1: Yeah, yeah. And like you, I love a haggis, and we were up in Inverness one time, and it was December, it was cold, and we went to fish and chip shop and got a battered haggis, and I swear it took two days to get the grease off my mouth.
0: Do you know what? Some of that deep fried stuff, I'd be going, oh no, but that would be delicious. I think on the right day,
1: that was yum. Do you know what? It was cold. It was miserable, and it was lunchtime. And I thought, you know, if you ate it every day, you'd have a short life expectancy. But it was a treat. And the other thing on Bridges. Last year, we did a trip down the east coast of the US and went over probably the most amazing bridge I have ever come across. It goes over Chesapeake Bay or Chesapeake Channel, and what it is, it was built in the 50s. It's 6.4 kilometres long, connecting Virginia from the north to the south. And then in the 70s, they built another two-lane bridge next to it. So it's four lanes, two bridges that go for nearly 7 kilometres.
0: Wow.
1: And it's really low to the water, but so that the ships can get into the bay, instead of raising it up high like a harbour bridge, it just dips away and it goes into a tunnel under and comes back up onto the bridge twice.
0: Incredible.
1: It's unbelievable. If you look it up on the internet, it'll blow you away.
0: It would do.
1: It wasn't cheap. It was about $25 to cross it, but then the alternative was about £50 worth of, $50 worth of petrol.
0: Yeah, so, exactly. Hey, Todd, how are the...
1: Yeah, amazing bridge.
0: Okay, look, I will look that up. Thank you. Going back to the heat that you're experiencing in London, which isn't picked to last.
1: Yeah.
0: I wonder how... Like, I know you and I have talked about Hampton Court Palace, and I worked in a pub just opposite Hampton Court Palace for a while. Well, how are the deer coping? The deer there would be going, what the heck? Are they hiding under the trees?
1: Yeah, I mean, all the trees are in full bloom, so they're pretty smart. They get all

0: into that. The people that aren't coping, I mean, tragically, there's been 12 drownings in a week.
1: Oh.
0: People just jumping into, people jumping, mainly teenagers, and it's half term, midterm break here. So all over the country, every day, they've lost predominantly teenagers jumping into what's cold water still because, you know, we've just come out of, you know, it's still spring. And you know the Thames. It's got a hell of a current in it. You know, a lot of people have been lost to that because they don't realise that it drags them down. But, yeah, no, that's been pretty tragic. But it's a big day today, Roman. Arsenal are in the final of the Champions League. So we're off to the pub in Twickenham to in the beer garden. I'm sending my son 2 hours early so to get a spot.
1: Good idea.
0: And, yeah, it's a big old day. And then they've got the parade tomorrow for Arsenal because they won the Premiership. So everyone's pretty happy.
1: Who are you supporting? You're an Arsenal. Yep. Okay.
0: Yeah.
1: Todd, it's always this line has been really clear. Sometimes there's quite the delay, but that's been crystal clear, and I hope you manage to keep cool.
0: Oh, good.
1: Yeah.
0: We will do.
1: All right, mate.
0: Thank you.
1: Nice to hear from you, Todd. Todd's a regular caller in from London. I love that. I just love the way it's such an instantly clear line these days. And that's what a horrible situation with 12 mainly young people drowning. I've swum the Thames. I've swum it twice. And that was nuts. The first time was just because I was stupid. And the second time was because I was stupid. And people didn't believe me. So they put money on the bar. No, you didn't. Yes, I did. No, you didn't. I did so. And they put money on the bar. And they said, all that money's yours if you do it again. So I ran upstairs, got chained, swam it again. And I don't know why I did it, because it's filthy. But anyway, it was a good, well, you know, you're only 21 once, aren't you? 23 to 12, stand by, Harmony.
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1: 21 to 12, Harmony. Sorry about the long wait there. How are you?
10: No worries. Yeah, good, good.
1: Good, good.
10: Yeah, I want to talk Bridges, Wild Foods, and Tops.
1: Right.
10: So I'm going to start with the Bridges. Now, we've got quite a few interesting bridges around my neighborhood here. One of them just a couple hundred meters away got blown away by the flood last year. And it was this beautiful little walking bridge over a splash, because sometimes when the rivers come up, the people who live up the road there, the only way they can get in and out is to walk over this, you know, this little walking bridge. And it was about, two, three meters above the river. And when the river came up last year, it just knocked it out. And they haven't replaced it yet. So if there's anybody from the council listening out there, if you're looking for something to do, come check it out.
1: Good
10: now
1: idea.
10: We've got another one, which is the Pokoro.

0: Marlborough Swing Bridge. Now that one is actually quite well known, and it's going over the Motueka River, and it also got damaged in the flood last year. Now that that bridge is about I'd say it's got to be a good 4 meters off the river, and the river came up and went over it. It went over. That's how much the river rose, and it knocked out some of the floorboards on the river. I have a drone, and I took it over there and took some photos, but I still don't think they fixed that one. And, of course, then we've also got the Peninsular Bridge here in Nachimote, and that's the one the kids all dive off of.
1: Oh, nice.
0: And that's a single-lane, you know, automobile bridge, and it's quite cool. You know, it's quite neat-looking, and it's a suspension bridge, and it's part of the scenery here.
1: How high is the drop for the kids to jump down into the water?
0: Oh, it's probably about the same, about maybe 4 meters.
1: Whew. Yeah, it's more than a story, isn't it?
0: Yeah. It's a ways down there, and they a lot of them do it.
1: Yeah.
0: They stand up on the rail of the bridge and then jump off.
1: Yeah.
0: Now, heading back up my list here, I want to talk about some wild foods.
1: Mm-hmm.
0: I have eaten hoo-hoo grubs. We found a log that was just full of them, and threw them on the, you know, cooked them on the top of the wood stove, and they were yummy. You know, just they do taste a little bit like peanut butter, I think.
1: There you go. Yeah.
0: If you use your imagination. But what I have eaten is mountain oysters.
1: Mm.
0: Quite a few times.
1: Why?
0: Well, you know, why waste them? You know what I mean?
1: Yeah.
0: Like the first person that gave them to was John Grinnell. And we were on tour up in, I think it was sort of Hawke's Bay somewhere, and we went to one of his buddies who was a horse breeder, racehorse breeder, and he cooked them up for us. And I think those were, you know, ram's
1: testicles.
0: Testicles.
1: Yep.
0: And we've gelded two of our horses since I've been living here, and we did them up, fried them up, and you know you. I was chasing the mares around for a few weeks, but, you know, they were good.
1: Is it like, you know, I don't want to get too descriptive about people's testicles or horses for that matter, but trying to bite into something that's essentially quite, I don't know, is it like just sinew, and what's it like?
0: No, it isn't really. It's like sausage meat in a way. Once they cut them open, you know, I don't know what to compare it to, but...
1: Yeah.
0: No, it's not hard. It's not chewy, really.
1: Okay.
0: And
1: right.
0: Now let's talk about the top twins. Now I did see Linda's speech at the awards ceremony, and it really brought tears to my eyes. You know, and I never met them. I was in some of the places. You know, I think they were at one of the AMP shows, but I was busy doing something else, and I only got to see like one of their songs. And I didn't get a chance to meet them. I'm sorry I didn't.
1: I'm very surprised at that harmony. If anyone was going to meet them, it'd be you.
0: I thought, you know, I should have.
1: Yeah.
0: And of course, Linda's still here, so I'll make a point. If I know she's around, I might want to go and you know, give her a hug and thank her for some of the things that she said. You know, she was talking about how there used to be 4,000 venues up and down the country where they could play, you know, Woolsheds, and how many, so many of them have disappeared. And I know that's true. You know, very, very few of the pubs that used to all regularly have live music very rarely do now.
1: So true.
0: And, and then Tammy Nielsen came on. Of course, I was watching this on YouTube, and the things that she had to say, cause she was encouraged by the top twins when she first came to New Zealand. And I think Linda or Jules said to her, when you get your foot in the door, jam it in there.
1: Yeah.
0: And don't let them shut that door, you know, and force that door open so all these other artists can get through, is what she said. And that was really poignant to hear what she said. And then the other side of it, Sean Plunkett comes on and calls, you know, Linda an ungrateful hua on his platform, and I'm thinking, this guy's just got no—he's just got no class.
1: Well, the thing is, no one's listening anyway, so it doesn't really matter. But yeah, it's a horrific thing to be saying about anyone who's clearly very much part of the industry here in New Zealand, where everybody else would have no idea making.

completely callous comments like that. But Harmony, I'm very surprised. You know, there's still time for you to meet Linda, of course, and I'm sure you will at some point. And I'm sure you've been enjoying New Zealand Music Month, because I have. One of the greats, Crowded House, and their very first album had this track on it from 1986.

0: News Talk ZB, it's In My Day and Crowded House from 1986 from their first album, simply called Crowded House. And The World Where You Live. The world where you live is as big as you want it to be, right? So where have you been? What have you tasted? What have you seen? Still time for some stories to come on 0800 80 1080. And I'll try and catch up on some of these texts as well. 9292 for those, 11212.
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0: Books at B. Lived it. We remember it. 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
1: 9 to 12 after 12. It's Jim Sneddon with you through the morning. Had a very lovely call earlier on from a lovely woman called Colleen. And Colleen said she had a cold, but it wasn't just the cold. She's not got long to live. And she was quite honest about that, described it. And she wanted to hear this song, and this is just for you, Colleen. You're a lovely woman, and it's a lovely track, and I'm glad you asked for it. The track is Long Lost. This is Lord Huron.

0: I don't do requests, but Colleen asked for that, and I thought, given what she's dealing with, very happy to play that for her. Actually, Harmony, if you're listening, I want you to master that song. I can imagine you enjoying that kind of song as well and performing it very well indeed. So, yeah, rest in peace to Jules Top. Some lovely stories out of respect to the life and the works of Jules and her wonderful sister, Linda, and just what they've done for the country. Thank you for all of that. I think that was really respectful and nicely done. So thanks for those who've texted and called to tell their stories. Jim Sneddon will be with you after 12. Now, this text is interesting. When you said you swam across the Thames, Roman, did you swim across and back? Where exactly? Good question. No, because I can swim, but to swim back, no way. So I swam across and then ran down and then across a bridge, Kingston upon Thames. Ran across the bridge back to the gazebo pub where people were just going, what the heck? You're mad. You're mad. And upstairs, have a quick shower, rinse off all the diseases and then back to work. And then I did that exact same thing again. I tell you what, the hardest part was actually diving in, not knowing what was beneath the surface of the very murky water. We actually had someone come to the front of the pub once and trawl all the picnic tables, chairs, glasses, thankfully no skeletons. But apparently it's amazing what you'll find in the mud of the Thames. Hi, Roman. Thank you sincerely for playing the beautiful Lord Huron song for Colleen. Simple pleasures, regards, says Chris. An absolute pleasure. Roman, what was the song that Colleen requested? Well, it was that one. Lord Huron, H-U-R-O-N, Lord Huron, and the song is called Long Lost. And Harmony's going to master that, aren't you, Harmony? Well, hopefully. Jim Sneddon's going to master everything with you in a few minutes' time. I'm off to bed. Good night.
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9: In this update, US Secretary of War Pete Hegseth directly called out New Zealand for its low level of military spending. In his address at an Asia-Pacific security conference in Singapore, Mr. Hegseth called for nations to reach a level where 3.5% of national spending goes towards their own military. Our government plans to boost its defence spending to 2% in the next 8 years. Answering a question about New Zealand, Mr. Hegseth said New Zealand is one of the freeloading countries.
10: Let's work together. together, it's we've been friends for a long time, so you better have the same capabilities we do, because if we don't, our alliance is meaningless.
9: Our defence minister has responded. Chris Penk was listening in the audience. He says New Zealand has a clear trajectory on defence spend, and it's a flaw, not a

News Talk ZB, the American band based in LA, and they're called Lord Huron, H-U-R-O-N, like the lake, and the track Long Lost, especially for Colleen,

0: ceiling. Mr. Peng says the current US administration's been clear about its expectations of all partners, and its position is no surprise. A beneficiaries advocate says automating some processes at the Ministry of Social Development could go either way. Budget legislation included a bill to implement the change, projected to save almost $226 million over 4 years. This would mean some MSD checks being done not by humans, but by computers, with the help of AI. Kay Brereton says if it means better service for people, it'll be fantastic.
1: But where it seems to sit in the budget information, it sounds more like it's going to be about creating debt for people, and that's very risky.
0: Wet weather is forecast to intensify and linger across the South Island for the rest of this King's Birthday weekend. Met Service has issued a heavy rain warning today for Motueka, Richmond, Buller, Westland, Fiordland, and the headwaters of the rivers in Canterbury. The rain is expected to last until tomorrow Monday evening, with surface flooding and slips possible. Meteorologist Jared Bellum says the Tasman district is likely to be the hardest hit.
2: That is really in the direct line for that air from the north, so we have got a moderate chance of that area being upgraded to a red warning.
0: That's news. In sport, the Chiefs have beaten the Blues 59-34 in Hamilton, forcing the Aucklanders to play the Crusaders in Christchurch in next weekend's Super Rugby quarterfinals. Earlier, Moana Pasifika beat the ACT Brumbies 21-19 in their final game in Canberra. A physical game of netball saw the Tactics drop 49-45 to the Pulse, only their second loss of the Premiership. The Waikato Bay of Plenty Magic had their first win 51-50 over the Stars in Hamilton. In basketball, the Canterbury Rams beat the Nelson Giants 93-74. The Hawke's Bay Hawks maintained their three-match losing streak, beaten 94-88 by the Tauranga Whai. That's sport. I'm Joe Gilfillan.
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8: 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The forecast, Northland mostly cloudy with a few showers turning to rain this afternoon. Auckland to Taranaki, including the Central High Country. Also Coromandel and the Bay of Plenty. Partly cloudy with isolated showers turning to rain around Taranaki. Gisborne to Wairarapa, also Whanganui and Manawatū, it should be mainly fine. Orawhenua, Kapiti Coast and Wellington, cloud increasing with rain developing. Nelson, Buller, the Grey District and Marlborough, showers turning to rain with heavy falls in the west from late morning. Westland and Fiordland, rain with heavy falls. Canterbury, Otago and Southland, partly cloudy with rain from late morning. For the Chatham Islands, mostly cloudy, increasing fine spells from the afternoon.
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8: News Talk ZB, it is overnight talk with Jim on a Sunday morning, 12:05. It's May 31. Sunday, May 31. 1st of June, tomorrow? Is that the official start of winter? I always get a little bit confused. But anyway, one way or the other, we are here for open line talk until about 5. The phone number 0800 80 10

0: 80. The texting is 9292, and the email is jim@newstalkzb.co.nz. I want to get to the comments from Pete Hegseth at some point, but coming into work last night, I stopped and I topped up the car with fuel. It was, you know, the light came on yesterday morning, so, you know, it was getting empty. And it took $115 worth of gas. $115 worth of 91. I was kind of stunned by it. And I went in to pay and I said to the lady behind the counter, $115 worth of, that's the most I've ever spent on fuel in my entire life in one hit. And she went, oh, she said, some cars, man, they come in here, they will put, you know, several hundred dollars worth. I went, really? Yes, yes, yes. So she said, 115, I think you've got off lightly. It's a little car. And but it did, because I know there is no petrol shortage. It's just whatever fuel we have is expensive. We've got enough of it, but it just costs a bit. So I think I'd much rather that than have rationing or the country running out of fuel. Running out of petrol, running out of diesel, not so cool. It's there, plenty of it. It's just that we've got to pay for it. $115 and a little Nissan Tita. Who would have thought? 0800 80 10 80, if you'd like to join in on that one. Hi, Roy.
1: And a cold morning from here, Jim. Hope things are warmer where you are.
0: Yes, it is. 16 degrees outside, according to this.
1: Well, Daisy and I have just come in, well, 5 minutes ago. She's just finishing her supper, and I've just finished my hot lemon and honey drink. So we're set for the night. But, yeah, she's we've got a – I think tomorrow, according to the boy, about 8 o'clock tomorrow, she's a today, Sunday today. About 8 o'clock tonight, he said, start looking out for the moon, and it's called a blue micro moon, and because it's the furthest distance from Earth, and as we've discussed it, spoken about it, and there's two of them, and it's, yeah, it could be, and he said you'd be able to see it with your naked eye, but with a telescope, I've got one that, you know, it's a few years old, but it's a bit better than my eyesight. But he said it could have a golden yellow colour. But the other sad thing he said, Mother Nature's going to throw quite a bit of cloud about. So, yeah, it's, you know.
0: Quite and often then, the way in New Zealand, there's some, you know, miraculous event in the heavens and we can't see it because of cloud cover. So often.
1: Yeah. Yep, that's how it goes. And but, of course, as you do, the moment you talk about something, well, we've got a great night, so whatever it might be. And that's why I call my Martinville weather, just because that's how, as you and I know, and you've told me, your areas, how quickly they change in such a short distance. But, no, and I don't mind. Both my boys were builders, were very happy with their report last week. And they finished all their outside jobs. And this week in Auckland, I think it looks as though they're going to have about 5 or 7 days with rain. And they're very happy because they're both indoor jobs. So, you know, okay. You just, as you do, eh? Just, and anyway, as we spoke, as I closed last time, Jim, breaking news from my brother. He sent me the info, and it's the mayor of New York. I can't pronounce his name, but anyway, he wants his city, which is New York City, which is the biggest in America, to have the same type zoning as Auckland is the biggest city in New Zealand.
0: Oh, so because there was some debate yesterday whether he was saying Oakland or Auckland. And I had a quick, I told you yesterday morning, I had a quick listen. It was very hard to kind of distinguish, but yeah, I thought, I don't know. But anyway, so he was talking about Auckland. That's great.
1: Yeah, well, he said the full thing that he got on their news sheets that they get.
0: Right.
1: You know, now he pushes his button and it comes on my

0: camera or phone or whatever you get it. Yeah. So it was that was it just distinctively. So, you know, as I say, as we know, hearing, and that's why I love, I don't know why all the young kids and some of the older ones in our family, but they do everything on a computer. But I call mine Sooty after our cat.
1: After the cat,
0: 15
1: yes.
0: years and passed away. So I just say, I'll ask Sooty. And as I do, I get the answers. And, so that cleared that up, Jim, anyway.
1: Excellent.
0: Or whatever it might be. Yeah. And then another thing that was been interesting too was an Aussie Rules. My sister was talking the other day because they follow the they live at Essendon in Melbourne, so they follow that team. Surprisingly enough, and who would have thought it, him of all, a Tom Willis was a guy, she said, way back in 1859. And he invented the game for his cricketers to play in the off-season. So, you know, it's not like tackling or anything else. It was kicking the ball and jumping high and so on. But anyway, to this day, as most of us know, it's the biggest sport in Australia.
1: Ah, is it?
0: Rules. Oh, yeah.
1: Bigger than
0: yeah,
1: cricket.
0: I'll tell you what. Well, bigger than cricket. But, you know, as I say, although I don't mean it in that sense that all Australia will jump on my back, but for something that is in more states, you know. And I used to go, when I did, my sister, she's just lost her husband recently, but he was in the, he supported, they lived in Essendon, Melbourne, and we would go there on a Friday, just a club game, you know, between the Hawks and the Bombers. 80,000 would be there at the MCG.
1: Wow.
0: Yeah.
1: And
0: I did the, I did something you shouldn't do. I was wearing an Essendon jersey, a scarf, as I wandered through the Magpies. And in those days, they chucked cans at you. But you learn quick. You know, as I say, it's love to know the support that's there. And the most important thing, Jim, I've got for you, and I love trains as much as I love puppies. So there's no excuse. You can take the lovely lady and her and the dog. You can go out to Robertson Road in Mangere, where they have the steam trains, Jim.
1: What?
0: And every Sunday from 11 till 4, and it's $2. And they've got three trains you can go on. And my favourite is the steam train. And everything's miniature. And what I love about it, Jim, and I tell the world, it's all voluntary. And one guy in Otago, my cousin was telling me, 45 years. He started when he was 10. He joined this miniature rail club. And he's been a train driver for 25 years. But just something like that, Jim. And yeah, I think you said you might have been on a steam train or anything like that for some time.
1: Yes, last time would have been quite a few years ago now. I did Auckland, Tauranga, Auckland.
0: Right. You can make that every second Sunday now, Jim, and give $2 to the people to help towards them building another train. And you'll be blown away to think the size of it. I think it's, 10th of the size they all are, and it's to every detail, and you'd be blown away. And they've got a lovely park, so their dogs are welcome, and, it's a lovely outing, Jim. So, and there's no excuse. The phone number's 0220-796-914. And if you ring, most days they're there from on a Sunday. And,
1: yeah, but Sunday, you probably don't know this, but Sunday's a very bad day for me. I finish work and then I sleep till about, I don't know, 2. Then I get up, prepare myself some food, and then I come back in here to do a producing shift on Sunday afternoon stroke evening. So doesn't leave me a lot of time to do anything anything fun, let me tell you.
0: Well, you never know, Jim. One day you might be able to get paid to have a couple of days off for those days that you have to help others for, you know, on a Sunday maybe. But anyway, I just thought.

0: that.
1: Yeah, no, it's nice. Yeah. Good to know.
0: Yeah, it's fantastic. And I was very upset because I love the guy so much, and for what he's done is Djokovic. And I saw him, but the other side of it, talk about youth. The guy, I think he's 18 and 19, a Brazilian bloke, and he took him off the court.
1: Oh, okay.
0: Yeah. Yeah, and the sad side is it, I had the blues for a bit with my boys. They got a hiding in Hamilton. But I'm very happy with my red and blacks. And I think it, with the way I'm looking at it, but you never know on the day.
1: Okay.
0: I think they're red. Yeah, I think my balls will be in. But and I don't know, did you hear what happened, Jim, about that train that was the Alpine one? I think it was stuck
1: in that broke down in the tunnel.
0: In the tunnel for an hour. Do you know if they came out all right? Must have.
1: Yeah, I think they must have otherwise, yeah, because I heard about it happening. And, yeah, I think they would have had it sorted pretty quick. I'm so glad it wasn't me. Anyway, I've got to keep moving, Roy, as you know.
0: Yeah. Okay. All right, then. I was just wondering about the Kiwi person with the had an encounter with a grizzly bear.
1: Oh. No.
0: Yeah. See that one?
1: No.
0: Yeah, I think it was. Yes, it was an account, and it was on camera what they got.
1: You know,
0: anyway, that's how that was. But the, as I was going to say, Jim, always remember what we've had today and enjoy it, then worry about what you might have tomorrow that never comes.
1: Ooh. I don't know where you get them all from, Roy, but...
0: Yeah. Well, I've been around for a couple of years, Jim.
1: Yes, you that's know, true.
0: I've been around.
1: Yeah, writing these little notes to yourself. Okay. Good on you, Roy. Cheers, mate. Yeah. Thank you.
0: Bye, mate.
1: Happy days. Thank you. 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
1: News Talk, ZB, she comes and goes, but she's with us now. Hi, Sue. Good morning.
6: Good morning. I have to say, how's tomorrow night? Tonight.
1: Tonight, you mean Roxburgh?
6: Yeah, Roxburgh.
1: I assume so. I have heard nothing different, so he should be doing his normal shift, 8 p.m. till 11 p.m. before the Nutters.
6: Yep, all good. Yeah, only fools don't look ahead and prepare, but, you know, I get a lot of calls, I get flooded with them about what's actually going on in our country, and even though I'm in a party, sometimes I think it's the Mad Hatter's Tea Party, actually, but, well, you know, it hasn't been the best of weeks. News-wise, Ruth Richardson is extolling the virtues of Nicola Willis's budget. The vicious attack on pensioners

0: and their the ones with disabilities as well, and social housing. From next April Fool's Day, the rent increase will make the annual pension adjustment and winter energy payment vanish. And off the back of the budget, Jim...
1: Is the winter energy thing going?
0: Well, it is. It is for those pensioners. The $31 a week cuts that straight out.
1: Oh, I see what you're saying. Right, it negates it. Yeah, okay, I've got you. Yeah.
0: Negates it, but the wealthy still get it. I watched it on Friday night, actually, and they don't usually sit on a Friday night or a Friday. They passed under urgency without it going out to the public response. The Social Security Modernisation Amendment Bill, and the part I saw was to do with the DA and medical subs. People will be reassessed by AI instead of humans because MSD staff are about to lose their jobs with David Seymour's public service stripping. And who's going to program AI? Is it going to be the politicians? And I think that's definitely an area where people need to have caseworkers who understand their very complex needs, because everyone is different. You can't just pop everyone into a slot and treat them all equal in that respect. And apparently it's been referred to as the, now what was it, automated decision making. That's what they call it. It's an absolute outrage in my book. And even people who invented AI said that the damn thing is dodgy. I don't know.
1: Well, it could actually work in some cases. I'll give it that. Because, I mean, last year when I went to see a GP about a rash on my leg, she went straight to Google. 7 years at med school, and she went took a photograph of it and dropped it into Google to, and apparently came back as eczema or whatever it was. I can't remember now. But yeah, she used Google. Yeah. Brilliant.
0: I know what you're saying, but this is a different issue. I mean, Nick, I heard Kay Brereton, she's been around for years like me, but I think it's very, very dodgy with those situations because too many mistakes could be made. And there's also a book I heard yesterday on RNZ called Love Machinery. But he was doing an interview about AI, and I thought that was very good. As far as Hesketh goes, with his insult of our country.
1: I'm going to get to that soon.
0: Yeah, his organ grinder Trump started the rot in the first place, but we've actually been, when you look at it logically, we've been under unarmed occupation here with the Chinese dominance for quite some time, so they want to be bloody careful of what they do, in my book.
1: Yeah.
0: To our, when you look at it that way.
1: As I said, I'm going to get on to Mr. Hegseth a bit later.
0: Yeah, I just thought I'd slip that in while I had to start.
1: You're allowed to.
0: Oh, thank you. Thank you for that. I mean, I could think of a lot of other things, but, you know, I'm sure the board's filling up now, so I won't keep everyone going.
1: Oh, I've got two waiting, so, you know. It's an average start to a Sunday morning.
0: Yeah. No, I'm sure a lot of people will be ringing. So.
1: Well, let's hope so as we go through the morning. Good on you, Sue. Thank you very much.
0: Thank you. Bye, mate.
1: Bye-bye. Talk later.

0: Thank you. A text after Roy's call. Hi, Jim, I have to correct your great guest. But Australian sports, Roy said that AFL was their biggest sport. I had a feeling, because I said, isn't cricket? And this person, Patty, came back and said, yeah, the number one sport in Australia is cricket. Number two, rugby league. Number three is football, as in soccer. Number four is AFL. And number five is rugby union. Cheers, Patty. Kiss, kiss, kiss. Thank you for that. News Talk ZB, a couple of spare lines there, 0800 80 1080.
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0: News Talk ZB, it's 28 past 12. Here we go. Grant. Yes, Grant, good morning.
6: I want to get on to Hesketh right now.
0: Knock yourself out.
6: And, yeah, I mean, he's only spouting what Trump is saying, but, I mean, it looks like we're suffering the same problem that the Iranians have been complaining about when they have someone beaming in from Tehran about the negotiations, the Iranians think they've got a deal, then at the last minute, Trump and his negotiating team change their mind. They want to increase. They want more of this or more of that or whatever it is. And then they said, you know, they can't see themselves ever getting a deal. And I mean, Trump was spouting this 2% for months. And now, obviously, it's gone up now. It's 3.5% everyone's got to go to.
0: Yeah. Yep. And the Iranians keep having to point out to Washington that they don't have to do anything. They don't have to sign anything if they don't want to. And so stop saying we're about to sign something because we're not. Speaking of the Iranians at this point, I don't know what the hell Washington's going on about. We don't have an agreement. But
6: it's just the usual Trump bullshit. Yeah. He's been saying, off and on, he's been saying they've got an agreement, you know, when they weren't fighting the war, before the war, then when the war ended, for about just about every day he keeps saying we're close, we're just about there, you know, just a few more details. And the Iranians keep spouting off, no, we're not. We're miles apart. We're further apart than we ever have been. But the 3.5% is being the thing. And then the bastard, but I'm talking about Hesketh now, obviously on Trump's say-so, you know, starts picking us out on sort of worldwide TV, you know. Oh, New Zealand's a friend, but it's no good if the friends don't have as big a military as us. We're never going to have as big a military as the US, you jerk.
0: No, we're not. We are definitely not. No.
6: Oh, God. Pathetic. and then at the end, he tries to make up with our guy sitting in the front row. I forget what his name is. Our defence minister, new defence minister.
0: Chris Pink.

0: Hey, what a name, Pink. Chris the Pink. No, we won't sing that song.
1: And, the saviour of the human race.
0: Yeah, but, you know, trying to sort of point, I see you in the front row, yes, I've been talking to my friend, okay. I mean, obviously, Pink, you know, can't say what he really thinks about New Zealand being singled out on that forum there, but I'm sure it's not very complimentary, but of course, as a diplomat, you know, he has to... say, well, we can see where America's coming from. what he forgot to put out is, but we're never going to get there. We're never going to have the bigger aircraft carriers or the F-35s or the stealth bombers. So what a stupid thing. I mean, not many other countries are either. I mean, the stupid thing that he just said. I don't know if this is true, but I did hear on an interview with a journalist a couple of months ago who wasn't a great fan of Hesketh, American journalist, who described him as that drunkard Hesketh. So I don't know whether he's got a reputation for getting into the drink or not, but who knows whether that's true or not. That's really irrelevant.
1: Yeah, now, there was something to do with the booze in Hesketh. I can't remember what it is now.
0: Yeah. Oh, well, I mean, as long as he's not drunk on duty, that's really the only thing that that matters. But yeah, no, not impressed at all, I have to say. And I think Sue may be a bit overplaying the Chinese occupation. We're not occupied by China, are we?
1: No, I don't feel that at all. But yes, what did you say? An unarmed occupation.
0: Well, yeah, I mean, you know, if they want to invest, and that's proper investment, not sort of, you know, with us, they're not doing these sort of behind the desk deals that they seem to be doing with the Pacific Islands. So, you know, that's fine if they want to, set up factories here or whatever.
1: What if they want to build a few motorways, you know, from Auckland to Bay of Islands? That'd be good.
0: Well, I have to say they certainly seem to build their roads and their infrastructure quicker. And the thing is, they do it properly too. I mean, you never hear, not like, say, in a lot of countries in Asia or India, you never hear of Chinese bridges suddenly collapsing of their own accord or something like that.
1: I'm just wondering now, just going back. The thing about the Chinese, they don't have to worry about pesky things like unions and health and safety.
0: Yeah, but I mean, I can't remember. Well, do you remember when was the last bridge or building that collapsed or something in China?
1: I don't
0: remember. Is it?
1: Because there has to be something, surely.
0: Are you thinking?
1: Yeah, I'm not Googling, I'm just thinking. Really? But no, you may well be right, Grant. Somebody will alert us via text, though, if we've missed something here.
0: Yeah, well, I'm sure they will. I tell you, I'll just finish on one very interesting thing, which I found, is that TV1 still calls Hesketh, is probably official title.
1: Oh, the Secretary of War? Of Defence?
0: TV1 calls him Secretary of Defence. TV3 calls him Secretary of War. So, you know, the sort of made-up title or whatever, you know, but like sort of, the Gulf of Mexico being changed to the Gulf of America.
1: I won't do that, but if Hesketh wants to be known as Secretary of War, then that's what I'll call him. I might say formerly known as the Secretary of Defence.
0: Sounds like Prince.
1: Yeah, that's right.
0: The politician formerly known as Secretary of Defence.
1: Yeah. All right, Grant. A good point.
0: Okay. Yep.
1: Cheers, mate. Bye. Thank you. A tech says, I work for MSD in the call centre and AI is already being used. I had a feeling that would be the case. Now, another person on the top sports in Australia contradicting the earlier text. The top five sports in Australia are Australian rules football, which is what Roy was saying, cricket, second, rugby league, third, soccer or football, and netball,

0: golf does not have the single largest playing base in Australia overall, but is one of the top participation sports. Yeah, okay, all right, thank you very much for that. News Talk ZB 0800 80 1080. That would be the number two spare lines. It is 24 minutes to one.
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0: Hey, Albie, come on down.
5: Top of the morning to you, Jim.
0: Yeah, same to you, Albie. Top of the morning to you and to Barney.
5: Thank you very much. Today is a special day for me.
0: Yes.
5: My wife passed away 4 years ago. And I concentrate on remembering all the treasured times we had, and the company she gave me, and the love she gave me, and I just think of everything as a positive. And
0: it's the best way to go. It'd be very difficult, but if you can manage it, that certainly would be the best thing.
5: Well, I've talked about it, like, with Mikey and stuff like that, and the more you talk about it, the easier it becomes. But I still think of it as a sad time, but you can treasure the moments that you had together.
0: You know? Do you plan anything for the day, like, sort of?
5: Yes, I go and visit the cemetery.
0: Yep.
5: And I've a special thing for her today, and our half-sister Diane is going to visit the cemetery and spray the weeds to stop them growing, you know.
0: Okay, will you meet there, or that's be a different time of the day?
5: No, I'll go early and she'll go later on. But, it's a funny thing, the old mind, because if you really treasure the time and accent the positive, and you get some beautiful memories. I have dreams that I wake up in the morning and I think Lynn's cuddling in my back. And I say, oh, for Christ's sake. And I go, just about to say, Lynn. It's Barney. He's cuddled him in back. Oh, he's a funny thing. He's been wonderful for me, for comfort, and a really good companion.
0: Well, that's what dogs are known as. You know, they're called a companion animal for a very, very, very good reason.
5: Yep. And I do believe a dog's a man's best friend. And certain things he does, like if I'm sitting in a bit sad, he'll walk around and dump his chops on my

0: lap.
1: Yeah.
0: And, you know, and he can read me like a bloody book. You know, and he comforts me, and he's got his own chair. He goes and sits in the front lounge, and like he's keeping an eye on the gate and everything. But I couldn't imagine life without him.
1: You know, at some point you probably will, but you know, for the time being, what, he's 7 years old, isn't he?
0: 8 and a half.
1: Oh, he's 8 and a half now. Okay, right.
0: Yeah, I think he's in very good condition, and he goes to the vet once a year, gets inoculation, they listen to his heart, and they say a bit more food or a bit less food, and look at his teeth, and I always get a good, tick when I left the vet, and but he's such a, when I walked down the back section, he's about a foot away from my leg. But when I go over to the park across the road, I put him on the lead. And there's a few dogs that are let loose, but I walk the other way because he's a huge dog.
1: Yeah, I bet. Well, he's a Rottweiler. He's a full-grown male Rottweiler in the prime of his life. He'd have a ton of strength.
0: Oh, sometimes if he shoots one way or wants to go over to a tree for a Jimmy Riddle, he just pulls me off my feet, you know. Mm. But we go away in the camper van and he sits in the middle and he's looking at the road and he leans over before I've made the turn.
1: Oh, okay, so he's leaning into the corner.
0: Yeah.
1: Fantastic.
0: It's a left-hand drive camper van, and he virtually sometimes he's got his head right over some left-hand side, you know.
1: Oh, I didn't know it was a left-hand drive camper. Okay, all right.
0: Yeah, it's American Ford Econoline. It's got a 350 fuel-injected engine in it. But with light pedal, you can use this gas, and wherever you stop, well, that's your home. I climb in the back and on the bed, and he sleeps in the middle. And it's got a gas stove and a fridge and all American things I can possibly throw at you.
1: Yeah, fantastic. All right, Albie, well, you have a wonderful Sunday as best you can on the sort of the anniversary of your wife's death.
0: I will.
1: Yeah.
0: And thank you very much for that compliment, Jim.
1: Oh, it's a pleasure, Albie. Do the best you can today, okay?
0: Thank you very much.
1: All right. Cheers, bud. A text here saying the prime reason why New Zealand can't build and maintain stuff is because we tune our idiots from education system that decided to use fireworks inside a closed stadium. So this was a match, the rugby game the other night. Didn't they do that at the opening as well? They set off fireworks and took ages for the smoke to dissipate. And I gather I didn't see either that one or the one on Friday night, but I heard Marcus talking about it. He thought it was fog initially, but then all the listeners came in very fast and corrected him. No, it's smoke hanging around from the fireworks at halftime. Yeah, why would you set off fireworks in an enclosed stadium? I thought that was just a little bit weird as well. Thank you for the text. News Talk ZB, 14 minutes to 1.
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5: Hello. The $115 you pay, was that you filled it right up for that, did you?
4: Yes, yeah, I filled it. Yep.
5: The only way around it, I know it doesn't make any difference, but in your own mind, what I would do, let it get down to whatever you do, about a quarter, whatever, just put 100 in then, every time put the same amount in. Don't be looking at the petrol gauge after that. In your own mind, you're spending the same amount every time then, is what I would say. I know, effectively, you're not, but 150, you don't think of 115, you think that's dear then. So only put 100 in every time, you don't think about it the same as what I would say. You
4: yeah, think I think Calvin does the same too. He has an amount that he pays.
5: Yeah, that's right. I got caught out near last time. I put about 80 in or 60, and he wouldn't believe it. It got right to the door. When I got back in the car, it was exactly right at the top. You couldn't believe I got worked it out. I just thought it wouldn't get anywhere near the top, and it went right up to the very top. I thought, in my mind, I thought, I'll never go. I'm probably going to get half full. And it went right up, you see. So you don't always know. I thought, I won't look at the gate. I had to look then. I thought, I will look. And it got right to the very top. But that's just coincidental, is what you'd say there.
4: Yep.
5: So Calvin's quite right. But at the end of the day, you are still, if not, you're still paying a lot of money for it. But in your own mind, you're thinking, oh, I've only spent $100 every time, you see, you haven't gone up. Anyway, I'm just going to say about the tennis, yes, Djokovic won the first two sets, 6-3, 6-3. And then he lost it in five sets after that. This young boy, 18, 19-year-old, you beat him. He was getting frustrated, though, because the crowd were against him, of course. Oh, he got quite ratty there, something or other. And that roller coaster that went up there and got caught up there in some country there, 3 hours, those people upside down. That was awful on the news, wasn't it?
4: That happened in New York. Children. Were they upside down?
5: Upside down for about three hours, they said, yes.
4: Oh, my God.
5: They weren't very high up. They weren't that high up, but they had to get them out one by one, and apparently that's what happens. It's all procedure, and it was quite safe, apparently, but you wouldn't want to be hanging upside down like that.
4: No,
5: you know,
4: absolutely.
5: The children were very brave.
4: I didn't see the TV coverage of it last night. Apparently they were 100 feet off the ground, but in the pieces that I was reading yesterday morning and last, they didn't tell me that they were hanging upside down. Oh,
5: yes,
4: God.
5: They were. That's terrible. Yeah, eight of them wasn't in the end. Each one getting out very gingerly, in each one separately, whatever. But it brought back memories of that rafting one in Australia that time. That was terrible with those going on those rafting boats somewhere, and what they all got caught up. And those people died in that one, didn't they? The thing tipped upside down. They didn't stop the machine on that case. Oh, I don't like going in any of those things when I heard that story. So I wouldn't be going on a roller coaster. But then, I mean, chances of that happening are pretty slim, is what I would say. But
4: oh, very slim. You never know. Very, very.
5: But upside down like that, it just looked terrible, didn't it? You know. Oh,
4: well, I didn't see pictures of it. I mean, I saw a far away image taken from a chopper by the look of it. Mm. It was a still, and I could not tell that those eight people were hanging upside down.
5: One on top, you know, with four up there and four underneath sort of thing. They said they've been very brave. Well, what else could you do? You have to be brave, wouldn't you? There's no other way of getting out of the jolly thing.
4: And all that blood rushing to your head.
5: You'd have to unhook your seat thing, wouldn't you, for them to get them out? Wouldn't it be easy for them getting them out of those, would that, if you're upside down?
4: I wouldn't have thought

0: exciting for him.
1: It's possible.
0: Seeing that, yeah, wonderful. And this thing overseas with this defence, then I hope when Barbie comes on tomorrow with Jack on the Q&A, you ask her about that. We're going to give any more money for the defence, because she's on tomorrow morning.
1: Who is?
0: Barbie. I call her Barbie now with that pink suit on. But anyway, she'll
1: are you
0: be
1: talking
0: on
1: about
0: tomorrow.
1: Barbara Edmonds?
0: No, the finance minister. I call her
1: right, Nicola Willis.
0: Yeah, about the Barbie doll, I call it. Oh, she came on that pink suit. I thought, what was that song from the movie, Barbie in a Barbie World. But she's on tomorrow morning with Jack. Is he going to ask her about, we're going to give any more money to defence?
1: Oh, of course he'll be, absolutely he'll be asking that question.
0: Yeah,
1: and
0: yeah.
1: She will say, because we are committed to 2% over the next 8 years.
0: Mm.
1: And she'll be very diplomatic about it, but there's no way.
0: Why pick on New Zealand? Why are they picking on New Zealand?
1: He's not. He didn't even mention New Zealand until a reporter actually asked him.
0: Oh, right. Oh, somebody else asked that question, right.
1: Yeah. He put a list of countries out there.
0: Right.
1: New Zealand was not on that list initially.
0: It looked like he was sort of, the way they showed it on the news, it looked like he was sort of singling us out, didn't it, there a bit, I thought. But
1: well, no, up until that reporter asked the question, he wasn't.
0: Oh, right.
1: And once the question was asked, then he dealt with it and our relationship with the United States.
0: Why is Trump's daughter-in-law involved in all these interviews now? They seem to have this daughter-in-law, this Trump lady, whatever her name is there. What the son's wife? Why is she so involved in some of these interviews?
1: I don't know.
0: He's got all his family involved there, hasn't he? What I would say back to that chap there over there. What have they done about trying to find Nancy Guthrie? She 3 days ago they found her pajamas and a top within a small range of her house where she went missing. Why have they taken so long to find that lady? 3-4 months ago she went missing, and to think that some of her clothing's now been found, probably is her. They haven't actually probably said it definitely is, but within a small roof short distance of where she lived, her house.
1: Yes, I've no idea why they haven't found her or their remains or what, you know. It looks suspiciously like she would be dead by now.
0: Why doesn't this Hexby man, whatever his name is, why doesn't he get somebody round up to try and help find that lady now for that family? I think it's terrible the way they've treated that family, really. I mean, that lady, the daughter, might be anti-Trump, but that doesn't make any difference. They still should be trying to find her mother, is what I would say.
1: I suppose it's a local police force thing. I suppose, would that be right?
0: I don't know, but I just think it's terrible to think that somebody can just go missing like that. A very lovely lady that writes a lot of, the mother did a lot of books, and she's a very religious person, wrote a lot of religious books and everything, and she's just not a, she's only one person, but that's terrible is what I would say there. So I think it's disgusting the way they've treated the family there. But anyway, somebody's mother can just go missing like that.
1: No,
0: she's a high-profile the daughter, and the mother's been a lovely mother to the children and brought them up single-handedly because she lost her husband quite early on, and a very nice family is what I would say. Everyone's a nice family, but I just think particularly in that case, I think being the daughter wasn't able to go over to the games and that. She was going to be hosting that. It's affected the whole of her family right down to the grandchildren and everything. I think it's just why they can't find leads on this one now.
1: Yeah, because it's, something, she has been the victim of foul play, almost undoubtedly.
0: Foul play, yes, because they've got the person showing the person with the coming in there at the time when it first happened and turning off her alarm. She's on a medical alarm and everything. She's got health problems. She's got heart problems and heart medication. She can't still be alive, but, I mean, even so, why haven't they tracked down who did it?
1: Don't know, Alison. Don't know.
0: Nothing on the news about it. Nothing has there to follow up or anything.
1: No.
0: Sorry to be so dismal, but it's just something has to be. Unless you talk about these things, nothing gets done about them. me talking about it now might spark something off there is what I would say.
1: In the
0: maybe.
1: United States. Yeah, good on you. Could all right.
0: Be. Yep, good. Thank you.
1: All right, cheers, Alison. Jim, the difference between here and China with construction is that they will be charged and jailed if their workmanship fails, says Chrissy. Another texter, this is following on from Grant's call. For interest, 11 Chinese bridges have collapsed in the last 10 years, as well as numerous smaller structures, says a texter. Another one.

says, "Hi, Tim. The most popular sporting pastimes for Aussies is as follows. 1, boasting. 2, whinging. 3, cheating. 4, sledging. And 5, breakdancing." And the text finishes, "Ha, ha, ha, ha," and 2 happy emoji faces. Yeah, it's not especially fair on our fantastic, beautiful Aussie cousins. News Talk ZB, 3 minutes to 1.

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5: In this update, the charity sector is urging the government to hit the pause button and allow for consultation after Thursday's budget announcements included a $100,000 cap on tax credits for donations. The Perpetual Guardian Group says $156 million in donations might not now happen. Founder Andrew Barnes says the government's only just made room for overseas investors to donate to charity with a return of $3 for every dollar spent.
6: That is two diametrically opposed policies in broadly the same week. Why is it we're encouraging offshore people to give and discouraging onshore people to give?
5: Gas users and producers now have to disclose supply and demand information at the government's request. Parliament has pushed through a new law under urgency aimed at improving transparency in the energy market. Energy Minister Simeon Brown says our declining gas reserves have created uncertainty, and this change allows for more informed planning and investment decisions. NZTA has reversed its decision to close a key highway in the South Island during the region's peak tourism season. The agency had planned to close State Highway 7 between Maruia Springs and the Lewis Pass Summit for 7 weeks. It's now opted for 12 weeks of stop-go traffic on weekdays after pushback from the

0: community. West Coast Tasman MP Maureen Pugh says NZTA has listened and made the right call.
1: We know that this was going to have a huge impact on tourism in the height of the season, so common sense has won.
0: A health expert is confident the latest Ebola outbreak in the Democratic Republic of Congo can be contained before spreading globally. Health officials this week have reported more than 900 suspected cases in the DRC and 220 suspected deaths, with 9 confirmed cases in Uganda. Canada and the United States have issued travel bans for both countries. Professor of Public Health Michael Baker says the spread of Ebola can be managed since it's not airborne.
2: Contact with a case is not enough to get this infection. And the other is that people are only highly infectious when they become quite ill.
0: A big pre-season investment in a new piece of equipment is paying off for Queenstown Ski Fields. They're marking their earliest ever start to the season, bringing back a 2-day winter festival, replacing the Queenstown Winter Festival. Snowfest will feature some beloved traditions like Coronet Peak Suitcase Race and new activities like a polar plunge lake dip. NZ Ski Chief Executive Paul Anderson says it's possible only because of a new snowmaker.
3: It's like a big slushy maker. It means we can make snow without waiting for the temperatures to get to below zero. We've been making snow for about 3 weeks now.
0: New Zealand could soon have a new top Scrabble player. More than 60 top Scrabblers are at Christchurch's Burnside Bowling Club for this year's 3-day National Scrabble Championship. Dylan Early is the reigning champ and currently ranked 3rd in the country. But even after more than 30 years of playing, Mr. Early says the competition is tough.
4: The person who wins the most games at the end of the weekend is declared the winner. If I manage to come in above 3rd place, I will be very, very happy.
0: In sport, a 93-point Super Rugby shootout saw the Chiefs blow away the Blues 59-34 in front of almost 20,000 fans in Hamilton. Chiefs coach Jono Gibbs says their approach to a home quarterfinal against the Reds next Saturday does not change now they're in the knockouts.
5: Make sure we have a really good day, stack some days, and we'll end up having a good week. Next week's exciting, it's where you want to be, but ultimately it's simple things done well and we build again.
0: Earlier, Moana Pasifika bowed out with a sensational late 21-19 comeback win over the ACT Brumbies in Canberra. The top of the table tactics crumbled under the pressure of the Pulse in their ANZ Premiership netball game. The Pulse enjoying their second win of the season, 49-45. Tactics coach Donna Wilkins says, despite preparing for a physical game, they did not meet their standard.
6: We knew every time that we were going to catch the ball on attack that we were going to have someone on us, and we didn't adjust in that first quarter. You know, we only scored 7 goals. I don't know if we've had a quarter like it. And that pretty much set up Pulse. Look, they did their job, and we just took a while to get into it.
0: It follows the Waikato Bay of Plenty Magic snapping their winless run with a 51-50 win over the Stars in Hamilton. The National Basketball League matches saw the Canterbury Rams beat the Nelson Giants 93-74. The Tauranga Whai beat the fast-finishing Hawke's Bay Hawks 94-88. Hayden Paddon is 7th, 3 minutes and 40 seconds off the leader Eflin Evans to end day 2 of the World Rally Championships Rally Japan. That's news and sport. I'm Joe Gilfillan.
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1: 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The forecast valid till midnight tonight. Northland mostly cloudy with a few showers turning to rain this afternoon. Auckland to Taranaki, including the central high country, also Coromandel and the Bay of Plenty, partly cloudy with isolated showers turning to rain around Taranaki. Gisborne to Wairarapa, also Whanganui and Manawatū, should be mainly fine. Orawhenua, Kapiti Coast and Wellington, cloud increasing with rain developing. Nelson, Buller, the Grey District and Marlborough, showers turning to rain with heavy falls in the west from late morning. Westland and Fiordland, rain with heavy falls. Canterbury, Otago and Southland, partly cloudy with rain from late morning. And for the Chatham Islands, mostly cloudy, increasing fine spells from the afternoon.
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1: News Talk ZB, 1:07. Good morning. Welcome to Sunday, April 31. We're here for Open Line Talkback on the ZB network until 5 a.m. We do have spare lines, lots of them, in fact. The phone number, which is free from anywhere around the country, 0800 80 10 80. If you'd like to text, it's a small charge does apply for the texting. It's 92 92. And the email is jim@newstalkzb.co.nz. Okay, let's deal with the comments made by Pete Hegseth, the US Secretary of War, formerly known as the US Secretary of Defence. He's been to a conference in Singapore. Our Defence Minister, Chris Penk, he was there as well. Pete Hegseth has called out New Zealand and a number of other countries for what he thinks is our low level of spending on our military. We're aiming to get it to around 2% over the next few years. For Pete Hegseth, that's nowhere near good enough. He'd like to see our defence spend up around 3.5% of GDP. Anything else, he says, we're freeloading. We are freeloading off the United States. Now, this is from the New Zealand Herald website. US Secretary of War Pete Hegseth has criticised New Zealand's level of defence spending, saying the United States will no longer tolerate freeloading off its military. He says, and this is a quote, "For those who continue to free ride on the generosity of the American taxpayer, hear us now, those days are over. Allies that refuse to stand up and carry their weight for our collective defence will face a clear shift in how we do business." Hegseth says he expected allied governments to spend 3.5% of GDP on defence, and defence spending could no longer be just an afterthought. His comments came 2 days after New Zealand laid out a financial plan aimed at boosting defence spending to just over 2% of GDP over the 8 years, a far, far cry from Pete Hegseth's demands. Hegseth says 2% of GDP was not enough. 2%, he says, is freeloading. Now, the main thing about this and what Mr. Hegseth has been saying, this tough talking isn't really aimed at us. This is for an American audience back in the United States. I don't think for a second he seriously expects our military spending to get to 3.5%. A small country like ours, what is it, about 5.5 million people? 3.5% might be enough to buy a small frigate, but with no bullets. 2% of GDP, fair enough. 3.5%, completely, pretty much, out of the question. Your thoughts are welcome. 0800 80 10 80.

0: News Talk ZB, 11 past one. Good morning, Tony.
1: Good morning, Jim. Just as a comparison, Singapore's population is about our size.
0: Yep.
1: They're much smaller than us.

0: the size. They have no natural resources.
1: No.
0: And guess what? Their defense budget is $33 billion a year.
1: What is that? What is that? That doesn't mean anything to me, Tony. What is it percentage of GDP, which is what we're talking about here?
0: 3%.
1: Okay, 3%, right. Okay.
0: So they're paying $3 billion. Plus, they have compulsory military training for people on men until the age of 50, so that they have a standing regular army of 50,000, and they have an additional 200,000.
1: Yeah, there's no way New Zealanders will accept 3%. Then there's no way that we'd also accept any sort of compulsory military training for everyday folk for how long did you say? Up until 50.
0: Until 50,
1: That'll never fly here.
0: Yeah, that means they have to go for regular training every year for about 40 days, I think.
1: What Singapore? I don't get the connection. Things happen in Singapore that we would never put up with here, not for a million years.
0: You know, no, I'm just giving a comparison on size of country.
1: Okay, well, it's,
0: yeah, okay. And what they're paying on their defense budget, and that's why. And the meeting was held in Singapore.
1: Yes, it was.
0: And that's where comparisons can be made and are being made between Singapore and us. Given the how much they're paying and how much we are able to pay.
1: Yeah, I don't. Yeah, Singapore society is completely different to us, so it's almost nonsensical to bring it up.
0: Well, I mean, at the end of the day, we can't blame our society for not being adequately prepared in case.
1: I think 2%. I think New Zealanders can accept 2%. Oh, well, I know a couple that won't or can't. But I think most New Zealanders will accept 2% over the next 8 years, getting it up there. But they wouldn't accept 3. They wouldn't accept 3.5. Just wouldn't. No. And no government would even try it here.
0: Yeah, no, I'm not saying that we should. I'm just giving a comparison. So.
1: Oh, okay.
0: Yeah, thanks. Thanks, Jim.
1: Okay, mate. Cheers, Tony. Still can't see the point of that comparison. Singapore is so different. So different than our society. Do they still cane people for different things? Do they still rake the rotan out and cane their citizens for misdemeanors? I think they do. I could Google it, I suppose, but meantime I'll talk to Graham. Hi, Graham.
2: Yeah, hi. Very successful New Zealand Music Month.
1: Yes.
2: Which we're at the end of.
1: Yep. Last day today.
2: I've been pretty busy singing my little heart out around the traps and Dunedin, as you do. And, a lot of very happy people singing along in the mosh pit. I hardly scratched the surface of New Zealand material, but kept the Kiwi all month. And, it was a very successful month and great to hear the wonderful tributes to Jules Top. I knew the Top Twins quite well over the years and I would go as far to say that they are a national treasure.
1: Oh, absolutely they are. And I think the cover of the Women's Weekly that I found yesterday, boy, they're quick on this one, the Top Twins on the cover, and I think they called them a national treasure. Well, I saw that expression used a few times since Jules died last weekend, but absolutely they were. I've never seen them live, but I've seen them on telly so many times. And they were reasonably well known overseas as well.
2: Yep. Well, my rainbow friends literally worshipped the ground they walked on. I went to a few of their concerts, and they were the real deal.
1: And Roman was saying last night on his In My Day show, they never rehearsed. Can you believe that?
2: Didn't have to. They what you saw is what you got.
1: How many acts though would go through? Like, yeah, Roman was saying in the 40 years I've never rehearsed, I was driving in actually into work last night, and listening to him in the car, and I'm going, really? No rehearsals?

0: Holy.
1: They didn't need to. They were a very special outfit. Now, I was very lucky to actually hire them for, I think it was Y2K at Wainuiomata. My sister was head of the local licensing trust, and I did a deal, and I got them for about half price through a contact, and they put on a fantastic weekend, and they could yodel their lungs out, those girls. And
0: so were they working on New Year's Eve or just around New Year?
1: I think it was around New Year. My memory is a bit hazy, but
0: fair enough.
1: I got them hired them for, I think it was about $3,500, and they were normally about $7,000 at that time. God knows what they're worth now. They're pretty priceless. And the remaining twin is actually the founding patron of Fish and Game, and a very good world-class fly angler. That's just a bit of extra info thrown in there. We've got to hang on to our New Zealand talent. I was listening to the other night to the Music Awards, and I'll see Stan Walker's got up there and got another award. We've got some fantastic talent in New Zealand, but the top twins are right up the very, very, very, very, very top.
0: Yeah, I suppose from a sort of a country and Western point of view, or a country, God, I keep saying country and Western, but it's been pointed out to me more than once that it's not country and Western anymore, Jim. It's just country. Right.
1: Yep.
0: It's taking me a while to, and same as King's birthday weekend, it's not Queen's. Just don't say Queen's birthday. So I'm having to learn a few things.
1: Although his birthday is actually, I think, in November, and the former Queen, her birthday, well, I think, was in April, but it's when it's celebrated, so it's standardised to...
0: Yeah, the weather's better. That's why they've decided to officially make in June. The weather's better in England. So that makes sense.
1: Yep. I like to think generally that the whole year should be New Zealand Music Month, but we can hold our own with some of the best in the world.
0: Good.
1: There's a lot, stuff starting with Chills and finishing with I think it was Dennis Marsh, Marku. Yeah, I finished my last concert in Toreo, so very proud of that, because I can, or I try hard enough to try and do so. But we got pretty good musical taste down here in Dunedin, and the old Bog Bar got a good workout, and so did the, what's the other place? Rope and Twine, yeah. Did a few.
0: Not sure. I'm not familiar with Dunedin venues. All right, cheers, Graham. Good to catch up, though, always.
1: Cheers.
0: All right, cheers, mate. Thank you for that. News Talk ZB 0800 80 1080. That would be the number to call. We do have one spare line. It is 20 past one.
2: 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It's Overnight Talk on News Talk ZB. 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
5: News Talk ZB. William, good morning.
6: Good morning. How are you?
5: Let me think. Not bad. Thank you very much. How are things in William's world?
6: Good, thank you.
5: Woo-hoo.
6: I was just a bit incensed with this muppet that Trump's got as his Minister of War. I mean, Trump's an idiot anyway, but I wonder what their reaction would be if we said Ohaki is going to be converted into a Chinese airbase and Devonport's going to be converted into the largest naval base in the Southern Hemisphere. I mean, what threatening New Zealand like that publicly or worldwide, I mean, I just can't comprehend that this idiot would do that to a country like us. I mean, we're not even at war, for God's sake.
7: Yeah, and this 3.5%, he just pulled that out of his beep, you know. It's just not going to happen. He wasn't having a go at us, you know, any ally that was sort of keeping their military spending down around the 2%, not impressed.
6: Well, he was having a go at us.
7: He didn't, because we singled ourselves out a little bit. But anyway, yeah.
6: Well, he did. So, welcome, China. Come down here. I mean, I wonder what their reaction would be. I mean, you know, they're just, I mean, I'm just incensed by their whole attitude. I mean, it's just...
7: It is a little bit bullying for countries that are meant to be their allies. You know, just...
6: Well, yeah, I mean, he's actually destroyed the US ally relationship. Trump has anyway. I mean, he's just about brought the economy to its bloody knees worldwide. I mean, the guy's an absolute head case. Anyway, that's my thoughts for what it's worth. I mean, I was just incensed to hear that on the news this evening. Welcome, China.
7: Yeah, I got a little bit. See, I missed the news. I didn't realise that he'd actually made those comments until I got to work last night. No, what?
6: Yeah. He singled New Zealand out, 5 million people, as delinquents in terms of our military spend.
7: Yes, and in the singling out, though, just he didn't mention New Zealand in the list of countries, that, and I didn't see this, but I read about it. He didn't single New Zealand out for the list of countries that were doing their bit as far as the US is concerned. It took a Kiwi journalist later on at a briefing to ask, is New Zealand in that list when we are endeavouring to get our military spending to 2%? And that's when New Zealand, apparently, that's when...
6: Don't interrupt you. He stood on the podium and he singled out New Zealand as the example to the world of not rising to the plate, and the taxpayers of the US are just not going to pay for it anymore. We need to get our bloody act together and increase our spend by 3.5%.
7: Okay, well, the story I read on the New Zealand Herald website last night suggested something a little bit different, in that he didn't mention New Zealand until he was specifically asked about it by a New Zealand reporter. But anyway...
6: Totally incorrect. He was on the podium.
7: Oh, yeah, well, he was when when he was asked that question, too. He was still, you know, but, well,
6: anyway,
7: you know.
6: We don't argue about it, but, I mean, I'm just making the point, you know.
7: Yeah,
6: I mean,
7: at this point, William, I will just go with the New Zealand Herald as possibly being, you know, maybe, I don't know. But in the end, that's what he did. You know, whether he did it in the briefing initially or later on at a media conference, He definitely did it. He called us out on it, for sure.
6: Anyway, he's arrogant. We all know that.
7: Yeah, I've got to Google the reference to Pete Hegseth and his drinking, because it keeps popping up, and I'm

0: Not quite. Was this back in the day when he was on television that he had a because I vaguely he at a few different public events he's obviously had a few. So I must Google this and just see if that was actually a major.
1: Well, his nomination was disputed by the Senate. He shouldn't even be there. He's one of Trump's yes men. We all know that.
0: Yeah, oh yeah, for sure. I mean, his biggest claim to fame is he was a fill-in host on Fox News over the weekends. And he was in the army for a couple of years. Oh, dear. All right, mate. Nice to talk, William.
1: Okay.
0: All right. Cheers, bud. He was quick. A text here. Please, can some kudos be given to Marlon Williams for his big win at the Music Awards? He's been completely ignored with Jewel's death and Linda's big speech. And it's an annual award show. It's a shame the winners have all been forgotten so quickly. Well, I knew about it. I heard about it on the news. So at some point, the Marlon Williams success for his first completely Maori album. So I've heard about it, definitely heard about it. And I think it's had some TV coverage as well. But anyway, yeah, fair enough too. He's a fantastic voice, Marlon Williams. That man can sing. News Talk ZB, one spare line there. 0800 80 1080 would be the number. 0800 80 1080. It is 28 past one.
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0: News Talk ZB coming up 1:30. Hey, Malcolm, good morning.
8: Hey, how's it going? Now, I'm a bit off topic by about 2.5 hours.
0: Right.
8: Because I've been trying to get hold of Roman, who, I won't go into it, but we've had issues in the past. Only him. I've listened to ZB for 40 years.
0: Uh-huh.
8: I listen avidly to ZB for 40 years plus.
0: Yep, you've said that. Okay, long have you been listening to ZB? 40 years?
8: Plus? 40 plus years.
0: Yeah, I know. Okay.
8: Anyway.
0: Yes.
8: Apart from that, he came up and I was on topic about the Fell engines. In the old room attack, incline. Now, a little tip to all you listeners. Go into filmography, Ian Johnson with an E, the greatest broadcaster New Zealand's ever produced.
0: I am familiar with Ian Johnson. Boy, that's going back away.
8: Oh. Well, I think he's still just alive, because I met him about 2 years ago, and I thought he died. Amazing guy. But anyway, if you go into filmography, Ian Johnson with an E, you will have hours of stuff from 1961 with Compass, 7 days.

0: all that stuff he did. But the one he did, which is why I tried to ring Roman, but I got blocked 10 times.
1: Anyway, so what did you want to say?
0: Well, if you go into his filmography, there is a doco you can get. Doesn't cost you a thing.
1: Yeah, well, I won't be doing that. I do remember Ian Johnson from when I was a kid. He was a very famous broadcaster when I was growing up.
0: Well, he's in his mid-90s now. But what I'm telling you is you will get hours and hours of incredible filmography of this guy, including the Rim Attack at Incline, because he was really into railways.
1: Okay.
0: Pass that on to your listeners.
1: No, well, you've just done that. You're on the radio. I can't pass it on any more than you can.
0: No, but I appreciate you taking my call because I've been blocked for 2.5 hours.
1: No, I think he probably just decided to... I don't know. No, anyway, you've given Ian Johnson some, you know, well-meaning publicity, which is great.
0: You will have 10 hours plus of brilliant historical footage.
1: No.
0: And it's all on the internet.
1: Yeah, no, won't be doing that. All right, cheers, Malcolm. Thank you anyway. A texter pointing out that Hegseth was a major in the US military. You discounted him so rudely. You're right, he was. Yeah. The Army National Guard. And he had an honourable discharge. He served in Iraq and Afghanistan. All right, okay, there you go. I didn't realise he got to major, but he's pretty easy to discount. But I will give him his dues if he actually got to the rank of major. Not bad. News Talk ZB. What do we do? Yeah, I think we'll go to Jan. Got time, I think. Yeah, hi, Jan. Good morning.
2: Oh, good morning, Jim.
1: Hi.
2: It takes all kinds to make a world.
1: yes, it does.
2: Now, I don't suppose that music you played before, I think it was just before the news, you wouldn't know who was singing that, would you?
1: No.
2: Same. Shame. I loved it. That was so good.
1: I wonder what it was.
2: Yeah, I'd love to hear more of that. That was so lovely. That lady, what's the name of the lady Allison was talking about that's gone missing in America?
1: Oh, the mother of that TV broadcaster. I can't remember.
2: I think she's passed over pretty definitely.
1: Yeah, I think so too. Yeah.
2: Yeah. Did she criticise Trump?
1: Apparently she has been criticising Trump, although yeah, I don't know for sure how much commentary, whether she was just an anchor, a TV presenter, because they don't have that, they don't share their opinion, they just read the story, whatever's given to them, so I don't quite know how critical she got.
2: So she had a public forum and you know, said some bad stuff about him and bong, bong, she's gone. I think it's very suspicious.
1: Well, Trump wouldn't have known anything about it. If it was linked to the president, it would be some supporter who is slightly misguided on how he should deal with this. I don't think the president would ever sign off on the kidnapping of a news anchor's mum. No.
2: Oh, you never know, do you, that man? I've always thought, too, with Epstein, that he committed suicide in prison. I don't believe that for one second. And the young girl, Virginia, who wrote the book and about Prince Harry, no, Prince

0: Andrew, and they said she committed suicide. I don't believe that for one second either. So it's foul play, left, right and centre, and people it got rid of. And, you know, it makes everyone be quiet about their opinions in case they're the next one to go. That girl, Maxwell, that's was with Epstein, she's now been moved to minimum security prison. I would say her fate is on the line as well.
1: Yeah.
0: Very worrying. Now, what I'm actually ringing about is I've received a letter from Genesis Power saying our power is going to be off from the 10th to the 17th.
1: What?
0: Of June.
1: What?
0: From 8:30 in the morning till 4 o'clock in the afternoon. A whole week.
1: And wow, what sort of major work are they doing? Have they told you in the letter why this is happening?
0: Yeah, they're replacing a transformer.
1: Oh, okay.
0: But I don't believe that for one second either.
1: Why not?
0: They're short on power and they constantly shut the power off. And this will be the third time just recently. So you can't go doing that to elderly people in the middle of winter. If we get a spell of cold weather during that week and we've got no heating during the day, I mean, it's okay for people who are going to work. They'll have their workplace heated.
1: That's true.
0: But people, elderly people that aren't moving around much in their own homes, disabled people and sick people, and they have the power shut off during the day. It's all right if the weather's...
1: So you don't have an open fire then, Jan? You don't have an open fire?
0: No, I've got gas.
1: Oh, yeah?
0: And the gas fire is... I'm getting rid of it because it's all gone rusty and the flue is all faulty. And
1: can you hold off getting rid of it until after this power cut?
0: Well, you can't use it. It's
1: you can't use it. Oh, okay. Oh, so it's, right. Okay.
0: Let it go. So, but I've got, I guess, a stove top, and luckily gas, hot water. But if it's a cold day...
1: That's not going to help you much, is it?
0: No.
1: No.
0: And it's just totally ridiculous. And I remember hearing in the budget something about the government supporting Genesis in some way, specifically.
1: Oh, they got a mention. I mean, it'd be easy enough to find out if they're replacing this... What did you call it again? The word is completely gone. You could drive around your neighbourhood and see whether they are doing some...
0: Oh, yes. A blind person. I'll drive around the neighbourhood, shall I?
1: Oh, right. Sorry. Yeah, okay. Forgot about that. Forgot about that.
0: Can't go anywhere.
1: No. Okay, no. I withdraw that comment about you going for a drive.
0: I've still got my driver's licence, strangely enough, and I've still got a car.
1: But, yes.
0: I won't be driving anywhere. Anyone that's in my way is going to get squashed. So,
1: yes, it's probably best that you leave. Yeah, okay.
0: Yeah. So now I think this is really bad, what's going on. I've got the plumber coming to try and get rid of this gas monstrosity. And I want to get rid of the clawfoot bath. It's about 7 feet long. It's restored, but I can't get in and out of that thing. I'd be stuck, and I'd love to have a nice hot bath in the winter, especially have a good soak.
1: And you can do that because you told me earlier you've got gas hot water.
0: Yes, but the bath's too big. If I got in there, I did once.
1: Oh, I see. All right. Okay, gotcha. Yes.
0: It's too big, too deep. And I think I'd probably get stuck in there and not be able

0: get out of it.
1: You don't want that.
0: He's dangerous, so I want to. The plumber's going to hopefully take it away, and I want a more suitable bath for him. I've got one actually with handles on the sides, so you can use the handles to get in and out.
1: Right. Okay.
0: But, you know, I think this is, what do you do, Jim? You know, a lot of people haven't got wood fires these days.
2: That's true, yeah.
0: And some have only got heat pumps. I've got panel heaters with oil-filled panel heaters.
2: Yeah, but they rely on power as well.
0: Yeah. And even the gas fire, if it was working... Well, it probably would, but it probably kills
2: me. So I've got to get to a commercial break. I'm running a little bit behind time. There's no way that you would consider buying another gas heater?
0: No, because they're winding everything down, aren't they?
2: I see what you're saying. Yeah.
0: Pay for everyone to convert from gas to electric.
2: Yeah, that is going to be happening over the next few years. You are dead right.
0: Yeah.
2: All right, Jan. Okay, that answers that question.
0: Yeah, well, good luck, Jim.
2: Okay.
0: Have a good week.
2: Oh, cheers, Jan. Thank you very much. We will talk again.
0: Yes, thank you.
2: All right. Bye. Thank you. News Talk ZB. A couple of spare lines there. 0800 80 1080 would be the number. It is 17 minutes to 2.
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2: Okay, just before we get to go back to the lines and Alex, a text says, and they get a bit confused with one of the, I offer my condolences to Linda on the death of her twin, but I cannot understand why people see them as national treasures. We're talking the top twins here. And this is where they get a little bit weird. Yeah, they've got, it says, I personally don't believe that their skills were bordering on lewd and their singing was no better than the local folk club singers. So this texture is saying that their skits were bordering on lewd, even though they say, I personally don't believe that they were. But they think, anyway, then they finish by saying, I agree. The government needs to support the arts, but that term does not encompass crude comedy. Okay. I never listened to the Top Twins that much, but I can't remember seeing any or hearing anything too crude in their skits. But, okay, thank you for that. Alex, good morning. Oh, hold on, Alex. Stand by. Hold on. Now we do it. Okay, Alex, good morning.
7: Good morning. I'm just calling, I'm quite upset because after hearing Winston Peters speak on the radio about Abbas Araghchi, I found it disgusting to hear such a warmth toward a representative of the Islamic Republic while the people of Persia continues to suffer under its rule. I'm from Persia. It's not Iran, it's Persia, the actual name. So he was saying that he was warming up with Araghchi. He was saying being he was actually saying that he was legitimizing him as a representative of the Persian people. It's absolutely unbelievable what Vincent Peter has done and what he said on the radio. So that shows to me that these people are supporting the terrorists just because of oil. Come on. There are people dying, not just over millions died because of this Islamic Republic. It's a fake Islamic Republic. It's not even Islamic. It's not. They don't even follow Quran. And you say you support Israel. Why do you want to support and pay Qatar and Saudi Arabia sell them weapons? And then they sell weapons and they send it to the terrorists in Palestine and they come and kill our people. Well, come on, what's going on? And they have war with Israel, and they keep this war alive so they can sell weapons to both sides. This is how they're making their money. And this is going to stop. And it's going to go all the way to the courts internationally. And all these people are going to be responsible. They're going to be paying for the price of killing innocent people because they have to be brought to justice. And this is happening very soon.
2: Yeah, I heard there could be some court case. But I didn't hear Winston talk about anybody, so I'm not quite sure what he said when he said it.
7: Well, he said it on this radio. He said it on this radio.
2: Yeah, I know. Calm down. I didn't hear it, okay?
7: Well,
2: it's quite a simple concept. I don't listen to the radio 24/7, so I didn't hear Winston talk about it. A quick text here says, I listened to a man talking about our amazing top twins and what a beautiful woman. Say what? There are two of them. Then I heard him say he paid them half price and was proud. Please, please, please pay people for their time and profession. We are a very special country with exceptional talent. Why would you negotiate to only pay half their fee, asks Jackie. Well, I suppose everything, it's a negotiation. And he did say he was happy that he got them cheaper than he would have expected to pay for a Y2K concert. And where was it? Wainui Amata? So it's not like it was a big event with a mega budget. No. And they agreed to it. You know, you put an offer on the table and then the artist can either accept or decline or come back with a counter offer and say, no, we won't do it for that amount, but we will do it for this amount and we'll give you a discount because it's just a community project. But you have to pay for our airfares to get there and accommodation plus whatever. So I'm sure a little bit of that, you know, would have gone down, that sort of negotiation. But thanks for the text anyway. And one last one on the Trumpy thing. I believe Trump is trying to wean off countries who are sucking on the US teat so that money can go to America and its people. Possibly. Thank you for it, Lynn. News Talk ZB, it is 10 to 2.
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6: 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It's a thrashing. From 4 this afternoon, it's Steel v Mystics at ILT Stadium Southland and Invercargill. 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

0: trouble seeing and stuff. They have rules around that. You can't just cut your power off.
1: Yeah, especially if it's life dependent.
0: That's right.
1: So
0: for her, if it's going to cause her, serious issues, I think she should definitely give them a call and explain the situation.
1: And what will they do? Do you think, like, drop around a little generator?
0: Well, I'm not sure what they do because I haven't been put in that situation.
1: No, me neither.
0: I do live out in the country, and we were having major problems with power company a few years back there. We're just cutting our power off all the time, and it happened time and time again. And once you have so many power cuts in a row, there's actually a legal thing there that you ring them up, and they actually have to fix the problem. And I end up getting all the power poles replaced down our road. Just for standing up for ourselves, because it was ridiculous. So there are rules in place to protect people against, obviously sometimes power gets cut and there's nothing can do about that. That's just the way it is. Myself, I went and bought a generator, and I've got a generator backup, because it happens too often. And you need power to keep things going.
1: Is it that regular? Whereabouts are you?
0: We're out to Palmerston North, Rangiota area. So, about 15 minutes from Palmerston North. But, it definitely was a lot of problems out this way. A lot of the problem is actually, trees growing into power lines that aren't getting cut properly. Insulators that, in our case, it was actually the insulators on the power lines were all stuffed, so they were shorting out. So they had to actually come down and replace all the insulators, and then they actually replaced half the power poles. The problems went away for a while, but we still get power cuts. It's part of unfortunately living in the country.
1: Yeah. So that shouldn't be really, especially if they're so common. You went and bought a generator.
0: Oh, mate, I bought two generators, actually, because another generator, shed, and that one actually, bloody mice got into it and ate all my wiring in it, so I went to use that a while back then, and it wouldn't work, so I had to go and buy another one. I've kept that in the place where they can't get into it. But you don't need a big one, probably I'd say anything over 3,000 to, I had a 6K one, but the last one I bought was a 4,500. Which will run, most little appliances.
1: So it'll keep your freezer ticking over and your fridge cold, and
0: it'll keep your fridge cold. It'll run a couple of thousand watts heater, stuff like that. All the main things. The main thing is not turn everything on at once.
1: That makes sense. Yep.
0: Well, the other thing is, if you're really concerned about this going forward and you can afford it, put solar panels on your roof for battery backup. A lot of people are doing that, so, and actually economically, it's actually long term, if you can afford it. I can't, but if you can afford it long term, they say it's actually better off. It's cheaper in the long run anyway by having that.
1: Did you hear in the UK, was it last week, that these solar panels on the roof of a brand new build, brand new house, burst into flames? Oops. Oh, hold on. Oh, Eric, are you with me?
0: Yeah.
1: Like, accidentally. I cut you off, though.
0: It's okay. Yeah. No, I didn't hear that one, but it's a bit of a worry, isn't it?
1: Yeah, that's what they were saying. I think it's kind of a rare event, but the English media beat it up. Oh, we could have, dangerous panels on our roofs. Watch out.
0: Yeah, it could have just been a wiring fault or something like that and just sorted out. I would say it's what would have. Wouldn't have been the solar panels. It would have been probably the wiring got nicked or something, and that's just shorted out on the roof, something like that. I'd say would have caused that.
1: I haven't heard many examples of solar panels bursting into flames.
0: No, I haven't heard any.
1: No, actually neither have I.
0: No, so I wouldn't be too concerned. That's all I could say. But if she's really concerned, definitely ring your power company and tell her what your situation is.
1: Yeah, and, good advice there.
0: I'll sort something out for you. The other thing was top twins. Oh, I actually rang up for the war, but since you talked about the top twins, as I've been entertaining myself

0: got thousands of gigs under my belt. You know, I disagree with the last caller, unfortunately. I believe the top twins are an icon in New Zealand, just like Split Enz, Dave Dobbin, Billy T. James. They've been around for a long time. They're not everyone's flavour of entertainment, but they were damn good entertainers in their own right, you know. And I know Linda's had a bit of a meltdown at the awards because she's, you know, she's upset about funding, and I can understand that. It is very hard to get funding for your music. I've written a lot of songs, and it's just about impossible sometimes to get funding for anything. So don't rely on it. But I'd say people just be a bit forgiving of her. She's just lost her sister, and you know, she's got a lot of emotions going around.
1: Yeah,
0: and there's been a few people, not you guys, but there's been a few people, not on your station, but on other.
1: She has been given a bit of a criticism from this radio station, from one host in particular I've heard about. But that aside, Eric, I'm going to have to go. I've got 10 seconds before the commercials start, but always good to hear from you.
0: Yeah, all right, mate.
1: Okay, cheers, buddy. Thank you very much. News Talk ZB. News is next.
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7: In this update, everyone is being asked to stop the spread of ills and chills this winter. St John wants people to take care after responding to a record 50,000 call-outs in August last year. Deputy Chief Executive for Clinical Services John Moores says simple practices like wearing a mask and staying home when you're infectious can stop winter germs from spreading. Mr Moores says their ambulance crews prioritise people who are critically ill.
8: It's a little bit of a juggling act, but probably more of a juggling act during winter just because there's that additional demand.
7: Our defence ministers responded after United States Secretary of War Pete Hegseth said New Zealand was freeloading off the American military. In his address at an Asia-Pacific security conference in Singapore, Mr Hegseth called for nations to reach a level where 3.5% of national spending goes toward their own military. Defence Minister Chris Penk was listening in the audience. He says New Zealand has a clear trajectory on defence spend and it is a floor, not a ceiling. Our government plans to boost its defence spending to 2% in the next 8 years. Mr Hegseth was asked after his address if New Zealand was one of the freeloading countries.
9: I mean, if I'm being honest, 2% is not enough, and so 2% is freeloading, but I don't have anything against New Zealand. I want partners to step up. I didn't intentionally leave it off my list.
7: Plaudits for Winston Peters after securing a major funding boost for rail. Thursday's budget included more than $1 billion over 3 years for the Rail Network Investment Program. It targets track renewals and maintenance. Maritime Union National Secretary Carl Finlay says Mr. Peters used his political muscle to secure the funding from coalition partners. Mr. Finlay says it follows Mr. Peters stepping in to rescue the troubled Cook Strait Ferry project.
10: We just need him to get behind now. Coastal shipping strategy, and then that'll be the trifecta, because there's enough work there for trucking, rail and coastal shipping all to work in together.
7: The New Zealander isolating after travelling on the Hunter virus outbreak cruise ship has had their quarantine period extended by 10 days. According to ABC News, the six passengers from MV Hondius isolating at the Centre for National Resilience in Bullsbrook will now remain there until June the 23rd. Young theatre lovers are reimagining Shakespeare at the National Shakespeare Festival this weekend. The event at the St James Theatre in Wellington aims to get performers thinking critically about the world around them, telling the well-known stories using real-world topics. More than 50 groups are taking part. Shakespeare Globe Centre New Zealand founder Dawn Sanders says everything can be related back to Shakespeare's tales.
11: They are amazingly different initiatives and innovation, setting things in context of today to what's happening in the world and aligning it with Shakespeare.
7: Auckland's Artea Square is being lit up for winter with thousands of sparkling LED lights. The free Winter Light Cathedral opened last night. It's a cathedral-like arch that people can walk through, and the organisers say it really is best viewed after dark. The installation will remain in Artea Square until the beginning of July. In sport, to Hamilton, where the Chiefs beat the Blues in a 93-point shootout.
12: And the ball's been put over. That makes it 59 points to 34. 85 minutes gone. All I can say is we've had a game of rugby.
7: Commentator Graham Mead. A 19-15 halftime score exploded with 9 tries in the second half. The result has handed the Crusaders a home semi-final against the Blues next Saturday night. Earlier, Moana Pasifika beat the ACT Brumbies 21-19 in Canberra. All Whites viral sensation Tim Payne now has a million more Instagram followers since a day earlier after being singled out for attention by an online Argentine influencer. The Wellington Phoenix defenders taking it in his stride ahead of the Football World Cup in North America as his count clicks over the 2.5 million mark. Phoenix boss David Dome's mind is boggled.
13: It's almost by definition what viral means, isn't it? Tim now has more followers than the influencer who started the whole thing, which is quite incredible. You know, it's exciting times for Tim. World Cup hasn't even started yet, and he's already top of the, he's already front page news.
7: The Central Pulse have had their second win of the ANZ Premiership, beating the Mainland Tactics 49-45 in Palmerston North. The Waikato Bay of Plenty Magic had a 51-50 win over the Stars in Hamilton. In the National Basketball League, the Canterbury Rams beat the Nelson Giants 93-74. The Tauranga Whai beat the Hawke's Bay Hawks 94-88. That's news and sport. I'm Joe Gilfillan.
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1: News Talk ZB Weather Watch with Daikin CO2 hot water heat pumps. Enjoy smarter hot water designed for Kiwi homes. The forecast, Northland, mostly cloudy with a few showers turning to rain this afternoon. Auckland to Taranaki, including the Central High Country, also Coromandel and the Bay of Plenty. Partly cloudy with isolated showers turning to rain around Taranaki. Gisborne to Wairarapa, also Whanganui and Manawatū should be mainly fine. Orawhenua, Kapiti Coast and Wellington, cloud increasing with rain developing. Nelson, Buller, the Grey District,

0: and Marlborough. Showers turning to rain with heavy falls in the west from late morning. Westland and Fiordland, rain with heavy falls. Canterbury, Otago and Southland, partly cloudy with rain from late morning. For the Chatham Islands, mostly cloudy, increasing fine spells from the afternoon.
1: Pulling an all-nighter? 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
0: Newstalk ZB, it is Overnight Talk with Jim on a Saturday morning, 2:07. We're here till 5, open line talkback on the ZB network, which means pretty much anything goes, really. If you want to fire something into the mix, feel free to do so. The phone number, 0800 80 10 80. If you'd like to text, it's 9292. And the email is jim@newstalkzb.co.nz. Talking about a few things this morning, but we'll get a bit back to the phones pretty much straight away. Terry, good morning. Yeah.
2: Good morning, Jim. How are you going? Yeah. Just the other day with Victor, I live in Ponsonby, Auckland.
0: Yes.
2: And they turned my power off for 11 and a half hours. And now they're talking about turning it off for 3 days.
0: Like completely turned off for 3 days?
2: Yeah.
0: That would make... God, I don't know how I'd get on without power for 3 days.
2: I know, that's what I'm starting to... saying, oh, what the hell's happening to New Zealand?
0: Have they given you any sort of explanation for this?
2: Oh, they said it's overhead power lines and all that.
0: A couple of weeks ago, they turned the power off in my area on consecutive Tuesdays from about 8:30 a.m. to 4:30 p.m. for 2 Tuesdays in a row, and I could manage that quite easily. But 3 days, like not coming on at all for 3 days.
2: Yeah, that's what they've said. Yeah, they sent a email to me and all that, and said, "Yeah, this is going to happen."
0: Cool.
2: Because of overhead power.
0: I suppose they have to do maintenance on the lines and things, but ooh.
2: Yeah, we've already just had it off for 11 and a half hours before, and that was pretty hard.
0: Yeah. Is there anybody you can go and stay with? No, somewhere out of town or something, or God.
2: Yeah. I don't know what Victor's doing, and they seem to be cutting everybody's power off, and I don't know what the hell they're doing.
0: Well, doesn't really matter what they're doing, but if they're gonna cut your power for 3 days, I would seriously consider, getting out of town. Just going on a little midweek break or something, sort of.
2: Yeah, that's from Tuesday to Thursday.
0: Right.
2: Yeah. So, I don't know what I'm going to do. Yeah, good.
0: No, I don't think I'd try to even live with no power for 3 days. Like I said, I found it difficult enough with 2 consecutive Tuesdays. Right. So, I can't make a cup of coffee. Oh, right. I'm going out.
2: Yeah. Yeah. And then they sent me the email and they said, let your neighbours know.
0: Oh, okay. Let your neighbours know.
2: Yeah.
0: So they haven't done a postal drop. They've just...
2: No.
0: I would almost, and this is Victor, right?
2: Yeah.
0: I would almost ring them and just, that email that you received could well have been like a hoax or something. Yeah, I'd double check. I'd call. I would definitely phone them. And if they are doing this for 3 days, I would get out of town, get out of Dodge. Go and stay somewhere nice for 3 or 4 days, put your feet up. Doesn't have to be too far out of Auckland. Go to Coromandel somewhere,
2: Yeah. But, yeah.

0: It's unbelievable for modern day technology and all that. Yeah,
1: I can't remember ever hearing of domestic power being cut for 3 days.
0: Ring up Victor.
1: Yeah, I'd confirm this. If they say yes, get out of town.
0: Bye bye.
1: All right. Cheers, Terry. Let me know what happens from here.
0: Okay, matey. Yep.
1: All right. Yep. Cheers, Terry. Thank you, bud. Good luck. Neil, hello.
2: Hi, Jim. Just going on what that sort of drunkard and idiot Hegseth said. Now, the United States is doing this for many reasons, but eventually they will. They start off by, you know, people saying, oh, but can we get away with 2%? But then the strong-arm tactics will come in, and before you know it, you'll be paying 3.5%.
1: And we won't.
2: I think they'll eventually force you. Well, okay.
1: The government's got no social license, as a writer pointed out, to go anywhere near 3.5. There will be what they call pushback, serious pushback from the electorate if they think that's not going to happen.
2: I think you underestimate the economic power of the United States and what they can do to you. But the United States, you see, because the United States' main aim is to contain China. And what they're going to do is the vassals basically are going to pay for it. They're going to pay for two things. They're going to be buying these very, very expensive and overpriced American weapons, which is going to reduce America's deficit. And also, it's going to pay for the surrounding and, you know, containing China and cutting it off from the world. And you can see that when they went for Venezuela. Why did they go for Venezuela? Because it's an ally of China. Why was the next one after that Iran? Because Iran does a lot of business with China. Now Putin was stupid enough. When he went into Ukraine, the Americans were loving that because now they could pour. Well, first they were pouring the money and the weapons into Ukraine to fight Putin and hopefully bring down their government. But now they've got the Europeans doing it, haven't they? Because Trump said, "Well, sir, we're not going to pay for it. We'll sell you the weapons, but you're going to pay." So now, all this money that Europeans are giving them, there's 90 billion and another 90 billion and another 90 billion. It's like a black hole, right? And this is what the whole plan is. And if they can get in and change the government in Russia, well, they've got minerals. Because in the next 10 years, the demand for all this stuff, all the minerals and resources that are around the world, especially competing in China, is going to be so, everybody will, the big powers are going to be fighting together. So if they can get a change of government in Russia and a compliant government, then they've got complete access to that, and they can do two things at once.
1: China is very mineral rich. I didn't realize how rich until quite recently. They're sitting on a ton of wealth.
2: And so is Russia. And so if you can split them up and then get Russia on your side, and then they can start breaking up Russia into separate states, then they're laughing, because then they can just play one off another. And the American idea is complete dominance of the planet. And
1: that's Russia's not the USSR anymore, so they're pretty much the states have been. It has been broken up.
2: I mean, you're right. Yeah, that certainly happened with the end of communism. Yes. But you see, that's what the plans have been for a long time. In fact, and one of the things you'll notice in Europe, I don't know if you've picked it up, where they're turning around, you've maybe watched a few British newspapers and they say, we need to be ready for war with Russia in 5 years. We need to get that conscription started now. Yes, that's what it's got to be done. And before you know it, all these pop people are coming and saying, yes, that's what's got to be done. We need this done, and we need to get ready for the Russian aggression, and we have to be. Well, the reason for that is because America's basically pulling back saying, you lot are going to fight it, right? Because what's the Ukraine's, they can't win it now because they can't get enough weaponry from Europe to fight them. Sure, they've been hitting a few oil refineries and things like that, but it's not really doing a lot of damage. And Russia's still incrementally moving, right? And so who's going to get thrown in now? The next idea is to get the Europeans thrown in, and they're going to be throwing their

0: men in to die. And this is, you watch, this is what's coming in the next 5 years, because they know that Ukraine can't win this war, and that's the next one will be Europe. And you just watch all those headlines in the newspapers. We need to go to
1: war. I've been watching them occasionally, yes. Yeah. We've got to prepare ourselves for a war in Europe, and I'm going, oh, I hope not. Because Europe knows about war, and Europe knows just how sad and sorry the whole thing would become if this became a European war or European battle theatre. So I hope not. I like it the way it is.
0: I agree with you, Jim, but the problem is our elites in Europe really are very, very, there's a huge chasm between the people and the elites, and the elites are in America's pocket are these big arms manufacturers, these big people. So they don't care if they sell it. They'll do very well at it, but there'll be a lot of dead people in Europe. And it's coming, because this is what they're trying to do now. They know that the Ukraine can't defeat Russia, so the next one to go in is the Europeans. They'll be sending their sons and daughters into it. And that's just terrible, and it's shocking, and that's what's going to happen. And this war's going to go on forever and ever until they eliminate, eventually take out Russia and take out China, and there'll only be one hegemon, and that'll be the United States. And that's and everybody else will have to basically bow down to them and say, yeah, whatever you want, you know, yeah, you know, whatever. You know, if we have a trading deal, they'll make sure every trading deal is in their favour.
1: Yeah, well, if you want a quiet side bet, I'll bet you $50 that there's no way that our defence spending will get to 3% of GDP.
0: Well, I mean, about how long is it going to be?
1: It's a safe bet, Eric. Neil.
0: Well, I don't mind. I don't mind making the bet. Yeah, but I mean, how long do we? I mean, that's a thing. It could go on for about 5 years before it happens, isn't it?
1: Well, that's why I haven't put a time on it. Any time, if it does,
0: All right. Well, just a friendly bet, $50, and I'll send.
1: And I'm the only person who can lose here, because, you know,
0: I may be dead.
1: Yeah. Well, I won't give it to the estate, though. Okay, it has to be you.
0: All right, well, we'll make a friendly bet on that one, yeah. But, as I say, these people at the top, I mean, we live in this little world that's portrayed to us and on the media, et cetera, as, oh, everybody's lovely, we live in democratic societies and things like that. But the real power is the big corporations and the oil corporations and the big corporations and the Black Rocks of the world and things like that. They're the real power in the world. And our politicians,
1: right,
0: are not who you get in, are going to dance to the tune.
1: Okay.
0: Yeah.
1: Bye-bye, right. Neil.
0: All right, so that bet goes on for years. Okay.
1: I think you got the last word there. Why not? News Talk CB, 2 spare lines, 220.
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1: News Talk ZB, Craig. Good morning, mate.
10: Good morning, how's it going?
1: Good. How's it with you?
10: Clean, clean, clean, vacuum, vacuum.
1: Because you're in the car, right? You're cleaning the car. Is that what you're doing?
10: I clean the car in the garage. I thought I'd give you a ring from the car phone, which comes up as a block number, so it really confused you a bit.

0: but that's all good.
1: yeah, I don't mind being confused.
0: My life is confusion. I just live it every day. A friend of mine's got a wedding tomorrow, so he's borrowing my car for one of the bridesmaids. So the bride's going in a white Jeep Cherokee, and the bridesmaids are going in six black Jeep Cherokees behind her. So a little big convoy coming into the church. So he said, can I borrow your one? It's like, well, if you throw some fuel in it, yes, you can borrow it. So that should be quite impressive going down the middle of Hamilton.
1: Yeah. Why didn't you... So you don't mind not driving?
0: I'm not driving. I'm just cleaning it. He's picking it up and putting fuel in, driving himself. I can't be bothered going to the wedding.
1: Oh, okay.
0: It's what I call toffee-nosed people, upper-class people in Hamilton. It's just not my scene. It's just like... I'd just sit there and be worried I'd break something or drop something that's worth hundreds of dollars. It's like, no. Because their house is worth like about $7 million.
1: Oh, okay.
0: So I'd be one of the ones sitting in the back going, don't touch anything, don't lean on anything, don't put your fingerprint on anything. So
1: they're getting married at this $7 million house, are they?
0: Yeah. Well, out in the back, I've got a tennis court out there, and they've got a big, massive garden area with a pond and a fountain and... I've done a lot of work on the house with the security cameras and the automated gates, but I'm not sort of the wedding type person. It's just like, you know, it's not really my style.
1: All right.
0: I'd rather go and just stay in the kitchen, eat food off the tray in the kitchen. That'd be me. But
1: actually, like, that's a very good idea. If you were driving, tell them I'll just lurk in the kitchen.
0: I'll be the what do they call it, the sampler.
1: The taster.
0: Make sure food safe in there. And I'm not too certain about that. The caviar there might need some. Actually, no, I don't like caviar. It's like, ugh. Anyway, so that's tomorrow's plan. Couple of things was with the America thing.
1: Yeah.
0: Unfortunately, and people might not like this, but I have shares in my KiwiSaver with Lockheed Martin, which is one of the military defense companies.
1: Yes, it is.
0: I didn't realize about it a few years ago. And my portfolio manager came around and goes, oh, you're doing really well. And he's showing me, it's like, Lockheed Martin, what's that? And he goes, it's a defense contractor for the Americans. It's like, oh.
1: Yeah, they make jets and stuff.
0: Jets and armaments and stuff like that. But, yeah, it's like more planes than weapons. So it's like, yeah. But what I found out interesting was, like, when countries buy planes, like, you know, the F-16s or the Hercules we're buying, you buy them off the states and stuff, but if we want to sell them to another country, we've got to get written permission by the American Defense Force to sell it to that country.
1: Yeah, same has happened with the Skyhawks too. You know, the Air Force...
0: Skyhawks is...
1: I remember, to get permission from the Americans to sell those.
0: Yeah. I remember a while ago, I've got quite a few friends and family members in the military, and the Skyhawks are up in Singapore doing some sort of training exercise. And on the way back, they flew over one of the Australian Air Force bases. There's a mock raid type thing.
1: Yeah.
0: And they flew past and basically just like doing like just the mock shooting, stuff like that. They took out all the Australian planes, got taken out by little old New Zealand Skyhawks, which didn't have any technology anywhere near what the Australian planes had. And we just took them out because the Skyhawks were so nimble and maneuverable, they just got around to the bigger planes. So I thought it was quite funny. A little old New Zealand took out an Australian Air Force just by, I think, just flying faster and just more nimble than bigger American, Australian planes. But over in Switzerland, they got a whole lot of American planes, and they wanted to upgrade some of the navigation gear themselves, but they weren't allowed to do it because America said no. Said, no, we're not going to allow you to do that. And like, but we own the planes. No, you can't do that. So America's, like, pretty... interesting in how they do stuff. I mean, even American citizens working out of the country still have to pay tax back to America. So
1: yeah, they do. Yeah, I didn't know that till a couple of years ago.
0: I just thought that. So, you know, they've got money coming in from all around the place, but that was that. Oh, now I forgot him. I was talking. There was planes. There was that. Fudge. I can't remember now. Brain's gone to mush.
1: Will you continue with the cleaning? And do you have a big black one? What's a vehicle called again? The
0: Jeep Grand Cherokee.
1: Jeep.
0: So I've got a black one. Some of my friends have got black ones as well. So there's six of those, and then there's a white later model Cherokee, which the bride's going to be in. So it would be.

0: quite interesting to see that, but that's just... Oh, did you know that they're talking about how Donald Trump's son's his wife is involved with all the sort of stuff that's going on overseas? I didn't realise that Pete Hescliffe, or whatever his name is, his brother Phil is actually his advisor. So that's been kept in the family as well, which is quite interesting.
1: No, I didn't know that. Okay.
0: But I'd like to do a side bet as well for $50. I'd like to do a side bet that we don't actually reach our goal that they've announced as 2% or whatever it is. I believe we won't reach that by the time frame either.
1: Yeah, well, they've given it, what, 8 years?
0: No, I don't think we'll get it at the end of that time. But
1: yeah, I'm not prepared to make a bet on that, though.
0: No. Oh, that's right, generators. Now I remember. Bring that twig. The guy's saying about the single for 3 days. Maybe think, if you've got an electric vehicle, how are you going to charge it if you've got no power in your house for 3 days? Can you, you wouldn't be able to go down the road and, like, a lot of people charge their cars at night time, and if you've got no power for 3 days, it's going to be very hard to do that. But
1: Yeah, he didn't mention having an EV, so. But, yeah. I mean, obviously, in Ponsonby, if this is, because it won't just be his house that's affected by this three-day power closure. There'll be others, which may involve an EV or two.
0: Well, they did it down our street. They cut the power a while ago, but what Well Energy did was they put a generator on the side of the road and connected in so that street had power from their generator while they were working further up the road. But I've actually got two generators. I've got a little diesel generator I use for myself and a friend next door neighbour if they've got power cuts. But I've also actually owned a military GPU unit, which I got from the States many, many years ago. Room I'm living over there. Oh, ground power unit. So that's the one they use on the tarmac for starting planes and stuff.
1: Okay, yes. But get the APUs going.
0: No, GPU, because it's ground power unit, but yeah, close enough.
1: No, the APU is the auxiliary power unit in the plane.
0: Yeah, if that was going, they probably wouldn't need a GPU. Anyway, technical. But I've got one of those, but it runs on Kero. But the only downside is it actually has a jet turbine in it that actually is the power unit. So it's not a normal motor. It's a jet turbine that runs on kerosene that powers the unit.
1: Jeez.
0: So it's a cool little party trick, but I don't really want to run it during the night time because it is quite loud. And I think my neighbours might get upset if there's a jet turbine running outside my house or leads going in through the window for too long. But
1: yeah, I think
0: I got it from a military. I got it from a military place overseas a few years ago. You do get a few lots driving around town. You've got it on the back of the tow bar because it's like a little trailer. And you get driving around town, people look at it, and people yelling at the street when you're at a set of lights, going, "What the hell is that? Oh, it's a GPU. Why?" But
1: interesting.
0: Anyway, I'll let you carry on.
1: Yeah, good idea. I must move on. I've got a commercial break that desperately needs playing, so we'll do that.
0: Yep, and you better go now. Have another couple of sips of green tea to keep yourself going through the morning as well. So,
1: All right, mate.
0: Can't forget that.
1: Okay, no worries. Cheers, Craig. Thank you. News Talk ZB, a couple of spare lines now. It is 2:30.
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1: 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Hi, John, good morning.
10: Yeah, good morning. I used to be with Dow Corporation. And I have my doubts with regards to this email to say let your names know. Usually, when I was involved, it was many, many years ago now, but we used to have a letter drop

0: to let people know that we used to have the power on between 9 and 12. I can't understand why the whole place has to be... You can't actually put brakes in unless you've got a pretty poor power supply and you can't feed the street from both ways. You follow me? But in other words, you can throw one switch, but you cut the wires halfway through, so half the street is on one day, and then they go off, and then the other street goes on, and so back and forth. That's how we used to do it.
1: Yes, certainly. When I had those two consecutive Tuesday, I had a note in the letterbox telling me this was about to happen.
0: I think somebody's having them on.
1: I think so too.
0: Go to Victor. And yeah, the other fellow from around Palmerston, because I used to work for the power company there, and we used to cut the trees right back and everything else, so we had no problems. But I think what you've got to remember, Jim, is this, that today we have power companies. In the old days, you had power boards. Now, power boards did not have to pay a dividend to anyone. You know, the profit they sunk into their lines and everything else.
1: Yeah.
0: Now, of course, you have directors and you have also shareholders, like quite a few retirement funds, like from Canada, Australia. I think there's even one from Europe that have got large chunks of our power industry. And the only one is Genesis, I think, which is 62% owned by the government. But if you look at the whole thing, is you've got to pay your shareholders money, and therefore you take your capability of replacing your wiring and everything else at a much slower pace. And I think now we're paying the price for years and years, no maintenance on the network. And now, yeah, everybody has to get moving because they were told by the power authorities you have to do this. But, yeah, they left the boat a bit late. And also, if you shut power off for 3 days, well, you can kiss the stuff goodbye in your freezer.
1: The whole thing sounds a little bit suspicious. Getting an email from the power company saying you're going to be a power cut for 3 days, please let your neighbours know. What?
0: No, you're not there to do their work.
1: I smell a rat here. I think
0: somebody's having a poor guy on, I think.
1: Yeah, I think so. This is a hoax. It's got hoax written all over it.
0: Yeah, because in our days, we were ruled by rules. And if you had, say, especially in the countryside, in those days we were placing miles and miles of wire, with heavier wire and whatever. And mostly that we made sure that the wires were cut somewhere halfway, but even when we were working on, we made sure that was safe enough to have from 12 to 1, give the people some power for cooking and quick re-cooking and that, because a lot of people throughout the country, they have water pumps and all that. You kill that, there's nothing available. And I was never, ever cut the power off for the whole day. That wasn't even tolerated. And, yeah, no, I think those things, you should even go to the power authority and say, hey, this is a life-giving source. And I want also with the people that require the power for say, the machinery in their home for medical reasons.
1: Mm. Yep, yeah. Yeah, so
0: when I heard it, okay, I'm 84 now, but it baffles the mind. I said, good grief, no, you can't do that. I mean, a lot of people have dialysis machines. Well, they can't be knocked out for 3 days.
1: That's my suggestion. Ring the power company first thing Monday morning and confirm it with somebody. And if for whatever reason it is going to happen, there will be a 3 day power cut, then just get out of town. You know, drive to Coromandel for 3 or 4 nights. You know,
0: If it happened here, I'll tell you one thing, I'll be on my fast horse moving out of town because, it's impossible to live without power for 3 days. That's just being Yeah, so in the country, a lot of people are used to it because they've got fireplaces and that. But, you know, in the middle of town where you've got, especially in Auckland, a whole lot of high-rise buildings where the people don't have that sort of stuff, yeah.

0: No, yeah, they could kiss all their freezing stuff goodbye, and everyone's in the fridge.
1: Yeah, and Ponsonby is a very built-up part of Auckland as well.
0: Yeah, I've been there a couple of times, but it's a rat. I fully agree with you. It's a rat. Somebody's having them all.
1: Yeah. All right. Cheers, John. Thank you for that, mate.
0: No worries.
1: All right. Yeah. Well, to have somebody from, used to be in the industry, saying that 3-day power cut, nah, can't see it. News Talk ZB, a couple of spare lines, the phone number 0800 80 10 80.
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1: News Talk ZB, before we get back to the phones, one quick question. Do we really need to be told how to drive more efficiently? Most of us would. Most of us would be in the fuel-saving mode at the moment, with the price of fuel being what it is. And most of us would know the driving techniques to keep fuel usage down. Simple stuff like not accelerating hard from a standing start, no heavy braking either. Be gentle on the throttle. Smooth and steady is what we're after. And then the other day, I read more than $3.5 million of taxpayer money have gone into an advertising campaign on how we could save fuel. This is from a government group. They call themselves the Energy Efficiency and Conservation Authority, known as EECA, I think. Never heard of them before. Now, they've spent around $3.5 million on the Stretch Every Tank campaign. They've told us about smooth and steady driving, removing roof racks, and keeping a check on our car's tyre pressure. Did we know this? Did we know this? Do we need to be told? 0800 80 10 80.

0: 19 minutes to three. Do we really need to be told how to drive conservatively to conserve fuel? I wouldn't have thought so. Hi, James. Good morning.
1: Oh, good morning. No, really? That's just and spending money on it too?
0: Yes.
1: Oh, my God. Really?
0: And it's due to last for another few couple of weeks, I gather.
1: I've actually may have seen an advert on TV that was like that show that it's like animated and it was like a car, take the roof rack off, that kind of stuff.
0: Sounds very much like it, James. You've spotted it. I haven't.
1: Yeah, take all the stuff out of the boot that's not necessary.
0: Yeah, that's the one.
1: Keep your tyres pumped up. Now, I think we're all old enough and wise enough to be able to understand that and

0: It's an insult, really, to
1: it is a little bit, isn't
0: humanity,
1: it?
0: Into humanity itself. It's crazy. And then now it actually kind of makes sense why, you know, just like the government just says we're going to spend so many billion dollars on upgrading our one ship and, you know, put some fuel in our Air Force. Yeah, we'll just spend all that. But we'll make sure that the bottom people in New Zealand, you know, how about we put their rent up? Oh, I just kind of crap. I just went, yeah, good on you. Okay.
1: Because there's not like there's a fuel shortage, really. It's just it's just expensive. So it's not like we're looking down the barrel of a serious petrol shortage or a diesel shortage. That's not happening. We're paying more for it.
0: That man that was just talking before about going to the wedding with those four-wheel drives and stuff, do you think he's going to be worried about the price of petrol and stuff? And he's going to have to make sure that there's a lot of the right tyre pressure is in each wheel. I mean, he's not going to do that. It's just a waste of money. And these are the little things that really, really get at me, you know. I try and try every day just to stay relaxed, and then this sort of thing happens. And I'd love to tell you a story that's happened to me on Friday. It would pretty much on the same lines as people being idiots and thinking that we're crazy and idiots and we're not worth anything. Are you ready?
1: Yep, let's go.
0: Okay. I lived in Australia 1996, only through to about 2004.
1: Right.
0: Worked my butt off, full jobs, everything, paid taxes, stuff, went to doctor, got a license, Medicare, everything like that. At the time, I had a partner and a child. Mm-hmm. Everything went, you know, whoopsie-turvy. She was Australian. My daughter was born here. Before we went to Australia, so she would have been about 9 months old. She spent all her life in Australia. I came home, couldn't handle it. I needed family support. I came home in 2004. I was speaking to my daughter, and she told me that I would have accumulated superannuation while I was working there. Oh, really? And she said, well, it's been sitting there, and it's gathering interest. Which is about 22 years ago. Oh, okay. She said, just get hold of the Australian Tax Office. Away you go. Which I did on Friday.
1: I'm hoping some good news coming out of this, James.
0: Well, no. They got no evidence of me actually even being in the country or actually working over there, and I had no Australian tax number. I went, hang on, I had to stop and go, no, I did. I'm pretty sure I did. I got a passport, and my daughter's still there. What are you on about? Then they wanted me to apply for a new one. And I said, well, no. What's the point of having a new one that's not going to solve the problem? I was trying to tell them that superannuation. Now, I have read on certain websites and our government one that if you have any superannuation still existing in Australia, it can be sent over, but it can only go into your KiwiSaver, which, hey, I'm all fine with that. To no avail, I can't get one. New Zealand Tax Office do not talk to Australia at all. They suggested to ring my MP, which I did, and I've got to ring him Monday morning for appointment.
1: Okay, so they're making it a little bit difficult, but you're still convinced you've got some money sitting in some sort of Aussie super fund?
0: Actually, the money doesn't mean the point at the moment. I don't really care. I just can't believe a country can tell me that I never existed over there. That's what I'm blown away by.
1: Yeah, it is
0: Medicare,
1: strange.
0: They've got no evidence of me at all. And yet I've got proof I was there.

0: That's the hardest thing, and I can't. That's why I'm going to see the MP on Monday, and hopefully he can help me out. And he can actually talk to somebody over in Australia, MP wise, and say, no, that's not right. He's only just doing, and I was only making inquiries. I didn't think when they said that, it just kind of really stopped. And
1: very strange.
0: I'd like to know if anyone else out there has heard that, but
1: yeah. Any issues getting super money across from Australia? All right, James, we'll see what we can find out about this.
0: Yeah. Also, that guy about the power, no, wrong. There's something wrong there. You can't turn off person's power. That's the one beautiful thing about living in New Zealand is that we have these rights. We have a welfare system and we have welfare rights.
1: I can't imagine any power company turning off a part of Ponsonby in Auckland for 3 days. Come on.
0: Yeah. Well, unless he's putting them all up in motels somewhere. No, I wouldn't be. He must have got it wrong, down to hours or something. But I hope you're wrong. I really do, because that's just, you wouldn't do that to anybody.
1: No.
0: You know?
1: No.
0: Okay.
1: Existing without power for 3 days, man.
0: Yeah.
1: Tricky. No, all right, James, nice to talk, mate. And let me know what's happened with the money.
0: Yeah, we'll do. I'll let you know Monday night. Cheers, mate.
1: Bye-bye. Yeah, thank you for that. Very quick. He has gone already. News Talk ZB, 11 minutes to 3.
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1: Holy moly, some people, Tony.
7: Yeah, and I'm
1: okay,
7: sorry.
1: Okay, Tony, stop talking and listen. You're on the air now, okay?
7: Okay, thank you.
1: Right.
7: Right. I wanted to talk about the motor vehicles being lighter to save petrol.
1: Oh, yes, the campaign to get us to save energy and fuel. Yep.
7: Yeah, I think the quickest and easier way. Like if my grandmother phoned me, I would drive around to her place and I would put £50 of pressure, of tyre pressure in each wheel, each tyre. Normally it's only 30.
1: Yeah, so you would more than double it.
7: Correct.
1: What?
7: Yeah, or even go for 60, because the quality of the new rubber is extremely high now, not like it was 30 years ago.
1: Right. Yeah, I'd never thought, because I know as a car driver, it is good to keep the car tyres pumped up to their optimum limit, which is about 30, 32 PSI.
7: No, 30, 32, there's no way. There should be 55, 60.
1: Well, for everyday driving?
7: Yes, sir.
1: Oh, okay.
7: I've got a motor vehicle company here in New Zealand, and we make cars here in New Zealand and export them globally, and we've got a showroom in London and one here in New Zealand. And with our tyres,

0: mood to do all that sort of stuff. I'd just take it down and he checks the tyres just to, you know, and Phil puts air in the space saver in the
1: but
0: boot.
1: A lot of tyre guys don't know about that. Most tyre guys have to work by the rules because if their boss will say, well...
0: He owns the company. He owns that.
1: Okay.
0: So he is the boss.
1: Well, that'll be good because he'll find out new information by listening to your radio station and what I'm talking about now.
0: So when I drive past, which will be tomorrow, yep. I'm going to stop and ask him how much PSI does he put into my tyres when he does a check, because I've never asked him. Yep. And I always thought saloon cars about 30, 32.
1: Okay. And if he does the actual work for you himself personally,
0: yes, he
1: rather
0: does.
1: Than giving it to, okay, and you, if you trust him and he trusts you, well, it'll be very interesting to get that answer from you. But I'm a car manufacturer here based in New Zealand.
0: You've mentioned that. What sort of cars do you make?
1: We make super sports cars here in New Zealand, yeah, and export them to Europe and to the US and Japan. Japan's our biggest client at the moment.
0: Do you use existing chassis from normal vehicles?
1: No, we get our chassis made in Germany. The factory makes them in Germany. Then they fly them over, and they're only about, you know, half a ton in a box, a very low car. And then we make our engines here in New Zealand, and we export them globally, either back to Europe, because we can put them on the aircraft and have it in there within 1.5-2 days.
0: Well, you can put one of these together in a very short time.
1: Well, we have stocks that we make that are ready to go. Like if someone's and we've got a factory in Germany that is making them as a race car.
0: What is it called?
1: I'd rather not mention. I'd rather have it mentioned when we do our launch, which is about 10 days' time.
0: Oh.
1: We're doing an outdoor launch here in Hamilton for this vehicle, and it's a New Zealand vehicle, and the first one was made in 1989, so it's been 37.
0: Well, what is the launch about if you've been going for so long?
1: Well, it's a new model. This is Mark. In 2005, we launched Mark 1, and now we're launching Mark 2.
0: All right, but you're keeping the name secret for the time being.
1: I can tell you the name now, but I'm not doing this to try and get some free advertising.
0: Well, I'm kind of.
1: Do you want me to? I'll tell you the name. I'll spell it out. S A K E R S P O R T S C A R S .com.
0: Jeez.
1: So that's our.
0: You couldn't have made that more difficult if you tried. So
1: I know, but I don't want everybody, you know, looking at it because the telephone will go crazy. And I'm not, we've sold our first one just off a photo, and we haven't. It's the first
0: one. So it's Saker, S A K E R, Sport, S P O R T, and then what?
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0: Excellent. Well, I will go and have a look at some point. Well, good on you, Tony.
1: It's a New Zealand company started in 89. And we've got a showroom in Hamilton, and we've got a showroom in London.
0: Yeah, and so many Texas have come through and said, you've got to have 32 tyre pressure. They're not buying your 60.
1: No, we don't have to have 32. We are allowed to have 50 because we use road-legal tyres that are combined into race-legal tyres.
0: Oh, okay.
1: And the half each tyre is half the weight of a standard tyre. So the whole car becomes very lightweight, hence saving a huge amount of fuel.
0: Yeah, yeah. In New Zealand, says a texter, the recommended tyre pressure

0: For most passenger vehicles, range from between 32 to 36 psi, and that seems
1: correct.
0: To be what everybody's saying.
1: That's worldwide. Yeah.
0: And another one saying, for God's sake, people, don't put 60 psi in your tyres. Right. Okay.
1: With our race and road tyre combined, we can put 60 in there safely and still get a 5-year guarantee from the makers.
0: Okay. All right, with that, Tony, yeah. I've got to go. I've got commercials looming very, very fast, and then the news. So,
1: okay, thank you. You've got a great radio station. Thanks very much.
0: All right, mate. Cheers. Thank you. Right. Ooh, how about that? New sport and weather next.
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7: In this update, an MP says university students are devastated about fees rising and a year of free study being scrapped. About $1 billion have been saved through Thursday's budget by ending the fees-free scheme, with the money redirected to more places in trades academies. Labour's tertiary education spokesperson, Shannon Halbert, says it is devastating for students, with up to $12,000 in support lost.
8: But also, that government has decided to increase student fees once again by 6%. That's almost 20% increase in student fees that are being plonked on students.
7: Communities in the South Island Southern Alps are celebrating NZTA's decision to keep a key highway open at the height of the region's tourism season. The agency had planned to close State Highway 7 between Maruia Springs and the Lewis Pass Summit for 7 weeks of repairs. They've instead opted for a 12-week project with stop-go traffic on weekdays after community feedback. West Coast Tasman MP Maureen Pugh says the road does need work, but NZTA's approach had to change.
9: This is a bit of West Coast common sense at play. We've seen the impact of road closures in the past.
7: The Transport Accident Investigation Commission's investigating a passenger train breaking down in a tunnel while travelling through Canterbury yesterday morning. The Christchurch to Greymouth Transalpine service stopped for around an hour about 10 kilometres north of Springfield before restarting. Nobody was injured. The TAIC would like anyone on the train to contact them to help capture their recollections. Investigators will also be interviewing the train's crew and those involved in the train's recovery. There are no passenger train services in either Auckland or Wellington this weekend. The entire rail networks in both cities will be offline until Tuesday. Buses are replacing trains in both cities. The Ebola outbreak in the Democratic Republic of Congo is being amplified, with conflict disrupting the country's health services. More than 900 suspected cases and 220 suspected deaths have been reported in the Congo, with 9 cases confirmed in Uganda. UNICEF's activated its highest level of emergency response for both countries. Professor of Public Health Michael Baker says warfare in the Congo means aid cannot get to those in need.
10: That's complicating delivery of care, and obviously there's huge concern for the safety of the health workers.
7: Move over, ChatGPT. Claude is now the most valuable

0: AI. Its parent company, Anthropic, announced a new $65 billion funding round, bringing its valuation to $965 billion, surpassing ChatGPT owner OpenAI. It comes as it launches Opus 4.8, which they say has better capabilities in agentic tasks and comes with more of a focus on honesty and self-correction. Technology commentator Paul Stedhouse says the race is now on for the first AI company to grow to be worth $1 trillion.
1: These are people who came from OpenAI, started their own company, and is now the most valuable.
0: In sport, a 93-point Super Rugby shootout saw the Chiefs blow away the Blues 59-34 in front of almost 20,000 fans in Hamilton. Chiefs coach Jono Gibbs says their approach to a home quarterfinal against the Reds next Saturday does not change now they're in the knockouts.
2: Make sure we have a really good day, stack some days, and we'll end up having a good week. Next week's exciting. It's where you want to be. But ultimately, it's simple things done well, and we build again.
0: Earlier, Moana Pasifika bowed out with a sensational late 21-19 comeback win over the ACT Brumbies in Canberra. The top-of-the-table Tactics crumbled under the pressure of the Pulse in their ANZ Premiership netball game. The Pulse enjoying their second win of the season, 49-45. Coach Donna Wilkins says despite preparing for a physical game, they did not meet their standard.
3: We knew every time that we were going to catch the ball on attack that we were going to have someone on us, and we didn't adjust in that first quarter. You know, we only scored 7 goals. I don't know if we've had a quarter like it, and that pretty much set up Pulse. Look, they did their job, and we just took a while to get into it.
0: It follows the Waikato Bay of Plenty Magic snapping their winless run with a 51-50 win over the Stars in Hamilton. The National Basketball League matches saw the Canterbury Rams beat the Nelson Giants 93-74. The Tauranga Whai beat the fast-finishing Hawke's Bay Hawks 94-88. Hayden Paddon is 7th, 3 minutes and 40 seconds off the leader, Eflin Evans, to end day 2 of the World Rally Championships Rally Japan. That's news and sport. I'm Joe Gilfillan.
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8: News Talk ZB Weather Watch with Daikin CO2 hot water heat pumps. 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The forecast, valid till midnight tonight. For Northland, mostly cloudy with a few showers turning to rain this afternoon. Auckland to Taranaki, including the central high country, also Coromandel and the Bay of Plenty, partly cloudy with isolated showers turning to rain around Taranaki. Gisborne to Wairarapa, also Whanganui and Manawatu should be mainly fine. Orawhenua, Kapiti Coast and Wellington, cloud increasing with rain developing. Nelson, Buller, the Grey District and Marlborough, showers turning to rain with heavy falls in the west from late morning. Westland and Fiordland rain with heavy falls. Canterbury, Otago and Southland partly cloudy with rain from late morning. The Chatham Islands mostly cloudy, increasing fine spells from the afternoon.
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8: 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Good morning. Welcome to Sunday, May 31. We're here.

doing open line talkback until 5. 2 hours, nearly. 0800 80 1080 is the number. 0800 80 1080 if you want to jump on in, get involved. 9292 for the text, and the email is jim@newstalkzb.co.nz. We've got an email that came in from Thane a while ago. Just seen it. This is reacting to a caller who said in Ponsonby in Auckland that they're going to be a power cut to his neighbourhood for 3 days. Go, really? Really? Really? And then Thane emailed in and mentioned the 1998, the power was cut to equipment failure, I think they're trying to, winning in Auckland CBD, generators were sourced to fill the gap while repairs were made. And he said the caller should contact his power company and ask why they can't supply a generator or two to fill the gap. He is a customer, not a victim, says Thane in an email. 1998, was that when the whole CBD was down because some power cable in South Auckland failed, catastrophically failed, and the whole of the CBD was without power? It was very, very weird. Like, no lights, and it was actually kind of cool. Like, sort of, I remember walking into a bar in the middle of all this at night, and there were candles everywhere, possibly a little bit unsafe, but there were candles everywhere, and they had a little generator running to keep the beer cool and the booze cool generally. And I'd also, one thing that I do remember from that massive CBD power cut, I can't remember it being 1998, but we'll take his word on that, was all the traffic lights were out around town, in downtown Auckland. And as far as I know, there was not one accident. We just kind of were polite and got on with it. It was remarkable, absolutely remarkable that, and that lasted, you know, I'm thinking like 2 or 3 weeks or something. From memory, it was quite some time.

0: And also, there's been a lot of reaction to the caller just before the news. No one's taking this man too seriously at all. They're saying don't ever think about putting 60 PSI in your car tyre. Just one texter here. My opinion, putting the sort of pressure in a tyre is just dangerous in the wet. It shortens the tyre footprint on the road. Race tyres are softer, stickier blend of rubber. Not calling the guy an idiot, but you would be an idiot to put 60 pounds in a cheap road tyre and drive in the wet. Don't do it, people, says a caller or texter. Although they were saying that there's possibly more of a race car type tyre. But, people are saying definitely. Oh, hold on, there's one here. It's just come through. The automotive engineer is correct with specific parameters. My BMX tyres are 60 PSI on a standard inflation. Okay, so that is one text that... Okay, all right, fair enough. Kerry, good morning.
1: Oh, those texts pretty much kind of explain what I was going to talk about, Jim, so...
0: Well, can you explain it? Are you with the 60 PSI or are you with the 30 PSI?
1: Okay, so basically, a couple of things. If you were dumb enough to try and put 60 PSI in your tyre, first of all, good luck trying to get that much in. And if you manage to get that much in, then the biggest problem that you would cause is the tyre is not even on the road. So it's actually the centre of the tyre, not directly centre of the tyre, but you're not getting an even tread across the on the road, just like that text said, and especially very dangerous in the wet, even in the dry. Just wouldn't even try it. Pretty silly advice put out there, really, to be honest.
0: Well, that's what almost every text, and maybe I got 15, 20 of them, and they're all saying This is nonsense, and then at 10 minutes past 3... a text saying that

0: the guy was quite correct. Wow.
1: I mean, you'd have a pretty bumpy ride.
0: Yeah, I'm thinking it would be very harsh.
1: It would be very, very, very bony. Yeah, not cool.
0: But I'm definitely going to see my tyre guy on Monday or Tuesday. Yeah. I drive past his little shop all the time. Yes.
1: What's that?
0: I was just thinking about this tyre guy. He runs his own business, and I said to him when I first sort of went down there, I said, why don't you have anybody here helping you? And he said, mate, he said, staff are the biggest problem. He said, they're just not worth it. He said he's tried hiring people, and he's just, you know, they don't turn up or they steal stuff. He said, I'd much rather just work here by myself because I know what's going on, you know. And I've been supporting him ever since for a few years now.
1: Well, you know what, Jim? The fact that you can actually go down there and do that, that's awesome, eh? I think if everybody got that kind of advice, I mean, first of all, that would save your fuel, you know, having your correct tire pressure. But I think the biggest thing that burns more fuel in your vehicle is not so much the aircon. Now, I mean, all those things help, but like every car kind of has a bit of a sweet spot. You know, when you're sort of driving along, you know, say 100K, you know, maybe just slightly under 100K.
0: Yeah.
1: Anything over that spot, you know, you start using more fuel. So you just kind of find your sweet spot around the 100K or whatever. And, and pretty much over 100K, you just start using more fuel. So that's all I can say on that one. But,
0: yeah.
1: Who am I?
0: Did you hear about that campaign? Yeah. That $3.5 million has been spent on a campaign to show us how to conserve fuel when driving. Really?
1: Nah, it's stupid. Common sense, Sage. Common sense.
0: Yeah, and it's not like we're short of petrol. If we were short and there's rationing, then maybe some sort of advertising campaign suggesting that we drive more conservatively. But there is petrol here. And $3.5 million, which I suppose is not a lot of money for a government, but what a waste. Yeah. What a waste.
1: It's amazing how that's all faded out, eh? You know, like our fuel this week is up a bit, our diesel is down a bit. What a load of bollocks. All right, that's me.
0: All right, you're done?
1: I'm done. All right, morning, Jim.
0: All right. Yeah, cheers, Kerry. Thank you, mate. And from earlier on, Jan rang and said that there's a power cut looming for her as well. And Chris texted in and said, Jan lives in Whanganui, doesn't she? I looked up planned power outages for Whanganui. Nothing showed, says Chris. Yeah, cheers for that. Thank you. Yeah, so this is a story I found, was it on Friday night or yesterday sometime? More than $3.5 million of public money has been spent on an advertising campaign on how to save fuel as the pressure at the pump continues. The government agency behind the campaign is applauding it as a success as the energy minister talks about the importance of value for money in spending. Okay, so this is saying, this is from, I think, the ZB website. I think that's where I found this. As of May 15, the Energy Efficiency and Conservation Authority, the EECA, or I would imagine maybe the EECA, and who'd heard about this agency? But as of May 15, it had spent around $3.5 million on the Stretch Every Tank campaign. Ads across media platforms, and a caller last hour said that it's a cartoon they saw playing on TV. Ads across media platforms include tips such as smooth and steady driving to save fuel and removing unused roof or bike racks to lighten the load. Drivers are also encouraged to check tyre pressure and keep on top of vehicle maintenance, all part of a package to help Kiwis save fuel and money. Fuel prices soared after further conflict in the Middle East closed the Strait of Hormuz, a key shipping channel, and caused uncertainty in global markets. Media placement cost us, the taxpayer, $3.1 million. create

0: of design and production came to $340,000, and $75,000 was spent on monitoring and evaluation. The campaign is set to end on June 19. Details, have been provided in response to an Official Information Act a request by Newstalk ZB. So I was right. I found it on the ZB website. Energy Minister Simeon Brown recently wrote to the agency with a reminder about the importance of prudent spending. The EECA says the spend was planned to reduce substantially in later weeks of the campaign as it front-loaded spending to achieve rapid reach. That is so advertising talk. At 7 weeks in, based on weekly sampling, the EECA said 2.9 million drivers could recall the campaign to date. 2.6 million had found it relevant. Really? You found 2.9 million drivers in New Zealand who could recall that they'd seen something about this campaign? On this, or of this, the EECA said 1.3 million people had taken at least one fuel-saving action, which it estimates showed an average fuel reduction of more than 2 million litres a week. Total estimated savings over 7 weeks is almost 15 million litres and $50 million. EECA added further information seeking remains strong, as its web content on fuel-saving tips has had more than 355,000 visits. Really? I'll pose that question again. Do we, as a country, of drivers, most Kiwi households have a car, do we really need to be told how to drive more fuel efficiently? Do we need to be told in a $3.5 million ad campaign teaching us how to drive more fuel efficiently? I just don't think we did, really. And it's not like we've got a shortage of petrol. There's plenty of petrol. It's just reasonably expensive. News Talk ZB, any thoughts on this? 0800 80 10 80. 92 92 for the text. It is 20 past 3.
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5: 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Do you reckon there's enough New Zealanders who understand the plight we're in, the message that was sent, and here's our reality, and you can win an election with that?
6: The trouble is that, there's an old saying that you shouldn't waste a crisis, but in 2023, coming to that election and straight after, there was not appreciation in large chunks of the government of just how serious the crisis was. Otherwise, they would have never been so foolish to say, look, we can fix it. The moment you say we can fix it, you mean diminish the crisis. And here we are, and what will take three terms to turn around properly, and you're saying you're going to fix it tomorrow. And it's sad.
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0: News Talk ZB, got a song coming up, but meantime, the text, it's not very well written, Viv, but I know what you mean. I'm sort of getting it. Jim, you're silly for letting this tyre guy for saying that false information on the radio. Viv. Well, some people agree with him. Most don't. Most don't. So you can't unequivocally say that it was false. Because, for instance, the very next text says, hi, Jim. All of St. John's ambulances take 70 PSI in their tyres. Cheers, Lance. Push bike, 60 PSI, car, 30. Cheers, Daryl. And another text that says, they're telling us to save money, but they spend all those millions on telling us how to suck eggs. It's almost as bad as ACC telling us to stagger our accidents. Yeah, I mean, that's what I was thinking. They're telling us how to save money by driving carefully. That will save fuel. But then they spend all those millions on telling us how to do it. I just honestly do not think we need an advertising campaign. And if it's going to finish June 19, then that cost of $3.5 million may increase by June 19. Because this is up until May 15. So it's quite a while ago. So I would imagine then the cost of that advertising campaign teaching us how to drive more fuel efficiently will be way more than $3.5 million. And I don't really think it was necessary to begin with. But meantime, a track here. Joe Cocker, Jennifer Warnes, Up Where We Belong.

0: News Talk ZB, Joe Cocker, Jennifer Warnes, Up Where We Belong. That was recorded in the Netherlands, and I think it was just disappeared off my screen here. I think it was early, late 90s. I'm not sure, actually. It just disappeared, completely disappeared on me. News Talk ZB, 0800 80 10 80 is the number. We're coming up to 3:30.
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4: 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Shamabil Yaqob is Simplicity's chief economist and with us.
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0: News Talk ZB. Good morning, Joe. Hello.
6: Hi.
0: Hi.
6: Must be the joke. Cocker thing whacked me straight out of my sleep. He was awesome at concert.
0: I did see him years ago at the Founders Theatre in Hamilton, and he was so drunk. He could barely keep it together. Talk about disappointing, you know?
6: No. This was at Campbell in Auckland.
0: You're talking about the Logan Campbell Centre?
6: Yeah, the Logan. And I was the loudest whistler. Oh, it was just such fun. And no, he was absolutely perfect, but Bob Dylan's turned up and absolutely shickered.
0: Yes, I have heard. I have heard about Bob Dylan. Never seen him myself, but I have.
6: Yeah. And yeah, so when you're driving, I drive like that all the time. Call me a nana driver, but what's the point in doing you're going to get there fast if we go really, really fast? It's like CBD. State highways is a state highway. And so you fast, stop, start, you're even

0: you, I don't know about the electric cars, but it just seems so dumb, because also you're sort of not respecting the other drivers on.
1: Yeah, I think this whole thing about this campaign, this $3.5 million plus campaign to show us how to drive more conservatively to save fuel, I think a lot of us do it anyway. When you get to a certain age, you know, we're not going to accelerate hard away from the traffic lights. We're just going to cruise it. And then when, you know, no heavy braking, when you have to slow down for another set of lights or a stop sign or something, it's just kind of common sense.
0: It sure is. And I like the fact that I've got like a sort of, I call it my grandma car. And I just really enjoy the fact that I'm doing everything legal, not illegal.
1: Yeah.
0: And the people that want to go zoom, zoom, zoom, zoom, zoom, zoom like that, I'm like going, go away, because this is a road to share. You don't own the road type thing. Slow down, smell flowers or maybe a rose or something, because you'll get there. You know, I don't know if you've ever seen, even on the state highway, you see people going so fast and they want to be first, and then you end up at the lights with them.
1: Yes.
0: So it just doesn't matter, but it's politeness on the road, not so much conservative driving for the petrol even. It's actually an acknowledgement that you are sharing the road.
1: Yeah, the traffic lights, they are a great leveller. They really are. I remember driving across. I once owned a little Mori 1000. I just bought it as such a cute little car. And I was driving across Auckland. We're going back years and years and years ago. And there was a Ferrari beside me at the lights, and the Ferrari took off. And I sort of putted away my Mori 1000. And at the next set of lights, we met each other again because they were red. So the Ferrari had to stop. And when they turned green, he throttled off again. And this happened pretty much, you know, for a couple of Ks. And I'm thinking that very expensive car is not getting you much further ahead than my Mori.
0: Yeah. Oh, excellent. Wow. Yeah, that's the thing. It's logic, because it's not a private road. It's a shared road. And so that logic isn't just for the campaign. It should be, people should be doing that anyhow, because in a built-up area, or maybe even the state highway, really, I mean, come on. We've got a part where it's called along the beach, where there's no built-up area, and it's called the Mad Mile. If they want to go do that, well, they could go Pukekohe and book in there and go rattling around the place like a loony. Good fun, you know, but don't do it on the road where you're sharing with other traffic. Logically, that it is not. Even if you're on a state highway, there could be a sheep or a tractor or some blood, and you just never know.
1: Oh, God, I was talking to you with my microphone off. How dumb is that, Joe? How dumb is that? Yeah, you've got to be – you do have to be careful in driving in country roads, because you go around a corner, you know, as you say, you could meet a flock of sheep, you could meet some guy on a tractor. You're dead right. You've got to be careful.
0: No, I can't. You want to go from A to B. It's a machine. You're operating like a small, like basically I don't know. Illogical. That's how I view. So really, they need more campaigns. Drive like an Anna, go loony, or speed when you're on a speed track. If that's what you want to do.
1: Yeah. All right. Okay, good on you, Joe. Nice to hear from you.
0: You too, mate.
1: All right. Cheers, Joe. Thank you. Yes. Might sort of put a line under that. We'll just see what happens. Just spending all that money on an ad campaign telling us how best to drive.

0: 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I don't think we need it. There we go. 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
0: Newstalk ZB, it's coming up to 3:30. Hello, Matt. Good morning.
7: G'day. I just woke up.
0: Why would you be waking up?
7: Oh, I went to bed earlier. I think 8 o'clock. I seem to get about 5 hours these days and wake up, and if I'm lucky, I'll go back to sleep later and a couple more.
0: Are your dogs are looking at you quizzically? They're going, what are you doing? Why are you up and about? It's sleep time.
7: No, they're used to it because I'm always up at different hours all the time.
0: Oh, yeah, because, doing shift work, truckie, you'll be,
7: Yeah.
0: It's just Matt being Matt.
7: Yeah, well, I set my alarm yesterday for 1 a.m. Then, I'm all night and come home just before lunch. You're talking about time pressure. That guy isn't totally wrong. I didn't hear the call, but I heard the feedback. So some vehicles do take bigger pressure. Heavier vehicles have more. My truck will have 100, but the average car is probably 30 up to 35 sometimes.
0: Yeah, that's what I thought. Yep.
7: Yeah. And same with the motorbike, around about 30, but you can put a bit more in there.
0: Push bikes have quite a bit more.
7: Yeah, they do. I'm surprised that they do. They're only little, but they can take it. I remember years ago in my Mark Cortina, and it put a bubble in the sidewall because it just couldn't handle it. I thought, what's that? Big pimple sticking it in the, well, I ruined the tyre. I can't remember how much I put in. But, you do have to check them regularly. You can sort of tell by how they sit usually.
0: Yes, so your truck regularly, that would be 100 PSI.
7: Yeah.
0: Wow, because we got a text last hour. Was it last hour? This hour, saying St. John ambulances, 70 PSI in their tyres. That makes sense?
7: Yeah, they're pretty heavy vehicles, the old vans. And, when you look at the tyres, I don't know exactly what size, but the they'd be designed to take the weight and probably pressure for hard driving. Not that I'm a tyre guy. I was actually getting a truck tyre repaired last week, a puncture, and it was one of the inner back, the drivers,

0: I said, "Oh, yeah, it's flat." I said, "Yeah, because I have a rubber mallet we carry, and that's how we basically pressure test them. You have every tire, you can tell one sounds a bit dull. You know, it's like dong, dong, dong, and then the other one will go dong." Yeah, it just doesn't have a ring to it.
1: How did that go again? Dum, dum, dum.
0: Yeah. it's like if you're a drummer, you know, when you tune your drums, it tone changes to you. Because I do have a drum kit as well, so I know that. Yeah.
1: But, all right, of course you would. The drummer.
0: Well, not really, but I bought a set to learn because I used to be a bass player, but I've got bad hands now. It's arthritis, and I can't play the strings too long before the seizing up.
1: But, right, so you can't play the bass because of the arthritis, but you can whack the drums.
0: Yeah, well, the hand movement, when you,
1: yeah, I suppose, yeah. But you've got to hold the drumsticks, which I thought could be quite tricky.
0: Yeah, but I suppose it's a technique. I don't hold them hard. And, in a way,
1: soft hands like Charlie Watt? The Rolling Stones drummer. He seemed to have very sort of light hands as well.
0: Yeah, well, I suppose everyone's got their own style too. Ben used to, whack really hard. Quite often would put holes in the skin or break sticks. Obviously different. I'm not a jazz drum, but of a softer, and I like to let the sticks kind of bounce.
1: Oh, yeah, yeah, I'm with you. Yep.
0: Yeah, that kind of, you know, like, I don't really know what I'm talking about, give it speak. You know, the Scottish drumming, I reckon that they kind of let the sticks bounce on their own momentum and it gets that fast kind of tap. Because I've sort of worked trying to imitate that and beats and stuff. And, it's a bit of a technique and just the way you hold them with balance seems to work better. Yeah. I don't know what I'm really trying to explain. I mean, I've got from tires to Scottish drumming. Yeah.
1: Oh, plus, yeah. Well, we bounce around a bit and we're allowed to. Absolutely, we're allowed to.
0: 3:45 on a Sunday morning. Yeah.
1: Yeah.
0: Probably 4 people listening anyway.
1: Well, I hope it's more than 4.
0: you'd think so. I'll get going before I say anything else.
1: No, you keep them coming, Matt. You know, this is all joy. Happy, happy, joy, joy.
0: What else were you talking about?
1: Oh, I don't know. What else? What else? What else? I'm about to get on to tattoos, I think.
0: Are you? Yeah. What about them?
1: Well, Jack Tame on his show yesterday, he brought up the issue of tattoos, and I just read his script, and I thought, oh, okay, that's an interesting take, and he's noticed that there are more and more people wearing tattoos, and I've also noticed that, so I thought might do a little bit on tattoos.
0: Oh, yeah, fair enough. Oh, yeah, I've got a few. I think I've got 7 all up.
1: Okay.
0: But, yeah, nothing too flash, but. I got my first one at 15.
1: Are they all visible?
0: Yeah, unless I'm wearing a long shirt and pants. I've got one on my leg and a few on my arms and none on my back or chest or anything because I don't really take my shirt off in public. Not that kind of person. But
1: I know. I'm with you. I don't take my shirt off much anymore either. All right there, Matt. You take it easy, bud. Nice to talk.
0: Okay, you too, Jim.
1: All right, Matt. We'll talk again. A quick text before the break. Texas says, I'm a truckie of 50 years plus or 50 plus years. I recommend front tire pressure up to 120 PSI. I've never used that.

0: as it slides when empty in the wet and rides far too roughly when empty. Car tyres in New Zealand would be about 90% cheap brands not designed to take 60 PSI. We are not race drivers, as your caller was alluding to. The biggest use of fuel is hills or wind resistance. Hills can't be helped, but put your hand out the window at 80K and it's a gentle breeze. You try that at 180K. Now imagine the fuel it takes to push a brick-shaped SUV car or truck through that. It is and isn't rocket science until fuel cost matters, says Graham. But yes, trying to push a brick-shaped SUV through the wind. Yeah, that's where the resistance is. Absolutely. News Talk ZB 0800 80 1080. It is 11 minutes to 4.
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5: But if you were true to what you'd said, you would have been in surplus today, which was actually your promise. 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
7: It was a good message about three parties doing collegial work. 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The reality has arrived. Get this right. This is a place that has its best days ahead of it.
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0: News Talk ZB. Just reading the other day, a record number of people have climbed Mount Everest in one day. In one day, a record number have scaled the tallest mountain on the planet. We'll get some more details on that after we talk to Neil. Hello, Neil. Good morning.
8: Hello. So if you get a book by Chris Boyington about the climb of the southwest face of Everest, and when he was going up, there was a Japanese team on a different slope. So it's very common now for more than one team to be on the mountain at once. It doesn't necessarily mean they're up every day, but it's become one of the most climbed mountains in the world now. So,
0: yeah, the numbers they're talking about from this Wednesday of last week, 200 plus
8: things
0: people.
8: Things have changed since Edmund Hillary's days, you know.
0: Oh, God, absolutely.
8: Special pressure, cooking food, self-cooking food. They've got everything, all the gear you could possibly. It makes blows my mind compared to the mountain climbing I did with just a pair of shorts, you know, and just a pair of soccer shorts on, you know. Well, you wouldn't get away with that now, you know. I mean, gee, it blows my mind, really, how equipped they all are now, and so many people doing these things. But that's the world we live in now. With the tyre pressure, I can remember having one car, I don't remember the model now, and it indicated the tyre pressure written, you know, into the rubber on the side of the tyre.
0: Recommended. Oh, yeah, do they still do that?
8: Yeah, they used to do that. Yeah, I'm pretty sure it was more than one car and had that. I think, you know, it's a bit overdone what you mentioned. It's hard to say. I mean, you know, I've had my naughty times, you know, where I might have boosted the pressure up and I was racing down a back straight in the Waikato and this guy was racing me and we're doing about 120 mile an hour.
0: What?
8: And then I geared down. Yeah, I geared down and took a tight bend at about 83. So, you know, I've had my naughty times. Should be dead from that, but I wasn't.
0: Very, very naughty.
8: Yeah, I used to think I've got a good car, tire pressure's good, you used to check all the things, it'll hang.

0: 1 second.
1: He thought it was 1 second from the corner when he accelerated to the end of the straight. So I don't know what speed the boy racers do now, but
0: light speed by the sound of it.
1: Yeah, we used to call them temporary New Zealanders back in the day. You remember?
0: I remember motorcyclists being called temporary New Zealanders when I had a bike.
1: Yeah, oh, that was sad, wasn't it? The way the motorcyclists used to get it in the neck. They're much more accepted, and it's much more invaluable on the road now. Their eyes and ears and everything. The other thing, my flatmate was invaluable. See, how did you sort of rearrange my room? You know, because I've got a large bedroom. And he said, oh, this there, this there, this there. And he did it was just automatically. He is so bright, you know. It never seems to amaze me how bright he is. But he doesn't go on about it. He just said, oh, that there, drawers there. So I did it, and it looks completely beautiful. Of course, we've got 25 paintings now, as I told you.
0: You mentioned that yesterday. Yeah.
1: 25 paintings hanging in this house now. The landlord is so wonderful to us because we're good tenants. We never party. We always keep it clean every day, you know. And just he so appreciates us. And, you know, and the funny thing, the doctor changed. I had a family doctor for years. I got a new doctor, and she's covered with tattoos all over her. She said, would you think about getting a tattoo? And I said, I can't bring myself to do it. It sounds too painful. I couldn't bring myself to have the courage to do it. And she said, oh, well, think about it. She's absolutely covered with them. She just had a baby the other day, a son.
0: This husband is your GP covered in invisible tattoos. Wow.
1: Yeah. And she just had a son the other day. And her husband visited us just briefly, and I got super excited. I said, you've got two sons now. You've got two sons. He said, calm down, calm down. You're more excited than I am. I set my body clock for 3:20. Did I get it right?
0: Well, I'm not sure, but it's coming up 4:04 now, so I don't know when you set it.
1: I think I got it right. I can't remember what. Was Matt is so good, you know, and I'm really impressed with Matt's score. I mean, you know, is he quite involved with everything, do you think? And
0: Matt's a very busy man. I didn't know about the drum kit till this morning.
1: That's the other thing. Our lady helper, you know, takes us grocery shopping and lately takes us for a bit of a tiki tour around the hill and everything, base of the hill in Napier. Just always the same trip we get used to it. Her son has a girl. He's a bass player in a band. He's just a high school student. He has a girl now. We secretly danced in the kitchen when no one was around, me and her, you know. We're like doing our dance moves together.
0: Okay.
1: His son has a girl.
0: Well, you enjoy your Sunday dancing around and doing what you have to do in a nice tidy bedroom. That's great. And a texter pointing out PSI. Still an Imperial. I love it. Isn't it funny that sometimes, we still use the old Imperial measurement instead of metrics, because a lot of people still can't figure out heights. So if you say a person's 1.4 meters, we don't really understand it. But if we say like 6'1", we do. So there are some things that we still use imperials, the old imperial measure, and PSI is one of them. You were dead right. News Talk ZB 0800 80 10 80. We don't have much time about it, just a minute, but it's a record number of people scaled Mount Everest via Nepal on Wednesday of last week. And by a record number, they're talking 274. The Everest Chronicle reports the final climb to the summit started at 3 a.m. and continued for 11 hours. The weather on Everest Wednesday last week said to have been really good. Wednesday's record number of 274 climbers beat the previous one-day record of 223 climbers set on May 22, 2019. Almost 500 foreign climbers have been given permission to scale the 8.8 metre or 29,000 foot peak this year, also a record, as experts warn of overcrowding and other safety risks. Most climbers attempt the ascent of Everest with at least one Nepali guide. Photographs circulating on social media. In fact,

0: Yeah, I might save a bit of this. We've run out of time.
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6: Mike Hosking, Ryan Bridge, Marcus Lush, Jason Pine. 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
7: In this update, US Secretary of War Pete Hegseth directly called out New Zealand for its low level of military spending. In his address at an Asia Pacific Security Conference in Singapore, Mr. Hegseth called for nations to reach a level where 3.5% of national spending goes toward their own military. Our Defence Minister Chris Penk was listening in the audience. He says the current US administration has been clear about its expectations of all partners, and its position is no surprise. Answering a question about New Zealand, Mr. Hegseth said New Zealand is one of the freeloading countries.
8: Let's work together. We've been friends for a long time, so you better have the same capabilities we do, because if we don't, our alliance is meaningless.
7: Wet weather's forecast to intensify and linger across the South Island for the rest of this long weekend. Met Service has issued a heavy rain warning today for Motueka, Richmond, Buller, Westland, Fiordland and the headwaters in Canterbury. The rain is expected to last until tomorrow Monday evening, with surface flooding and slips possible. Meteorologist Gerard Bellum says the Tasman district is likely to be hardest hit.
9: That is really in the direct line for that air from the north, though. We have got a moderate chance of that area being upgraded to a red warning.
7: More than 1 million New Zealanders have received their yearly flu vaccine ahead of winter. Health New Zealand says it's a fantastic milestone, showing a strong commitment from people to protect themselves, their families and their communities. Director for Prevention Immunisations, Nikki Cantor-Burgoyne, warns the flu can be serious and cause hospitalisation, but the vaccine reduces the risk of complications. A beneficiaries advocate says automating some processes at the Ministry of Social Development could go either way. Budget legislation included a bill to implement the change, projected to save almost $226 million over 4 years. This would mean some MSD checks being done not by humans, but by computers with the help of AI. Kay Brereton says if it means better service for people, it will be fantastic.
10: But where it seems to sit in the budget information, it sounds more like it's going to be about creating debt for people, and that's very risky.
7: Canadian poison seller Kenneth Law has pleaded guilty to helping 14 people end their own lives by supplying them toxic drug packages. The 60-year-old's connected to suicide deaths in 40 countries, including several here in New Zealand. He's been found guilty of aiding suicide after murder charges were withdrawn. Sky News reporter Molly Malone says the charges relate to Canadian victims, but also involve almost 80 British victims.
11: Authorities here have called him, and I quote, a serial offender who callously exploited vulnerable victims, exchanging their lives for his financial gain.
7: Wellicon, the country's largest board game event, is underway at Wellington's Takina Convention Centre this King's Birthday weekend. More than 1,000 board games are available to play. Eventgoers have been meeting New Zealand board game designers and entering play-to-win tournaments. Organiser C.D. Doyle says it's an exciting week.

0: Weekend.
1: The people who run the cafe said, we know when it's Wellicon weekend. The buzz is amazing.
2: In sport, to Hamilton, and commentator Graham Mead as the Chiefs beat the Blues in a 93-point shootout.
3: And the ball's been put over. That makes it 59 points to 34. 85 minutes gone. All I can say is we've had a game of rugby.
2: A 19-15 half-time score exploded with 9 tries in the second half. The result has handed the Crusaders a home semi-final against the Blues next Saturday night. Earlier, Moana Pasifika beat the ACT Brumbies 21-19 in Canberra. All Whites viral sensation Tim Payne now has a million more Instagram followers since a day earlier, after being singled out for attention by an online Argentine influencer. The Wellington Phoenix defender's taking it all in his stride ahead of the World Football Cup in North America as his followers clicked past 2.5 million. Phoenix boss David Dome's mind is boggled.
4: It's almost by definition what viral means, isn't it? Tim now has more followers than the influencer who started the whole thing, which is quite incredible. You know, it's exciting times for Tim. World Cup hasn't even started yet, and he's already top of the, he's already front page news.
2: The Central Pulse have had their second win of the ANZ Netball Premiership, beating the Mainland Tactics 49-45 in Palmerston North. The Waikato Bay of Plenty Magic had a 51-50 win over the Stars in Hamilton. In the National Basketball League, the Canterbury Rams beat the Nelson Giants 93-74. The Tauranga Whai beat the Hawke's Bay Hawks 94-88. That's news and sport. I'm Joe Gilfillan.
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8: 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The forecast, firstly for Northland, mostly cloudy with a few showers turning to rain this afternoon. Auckland to Taranaki, including the central high country, also for Coromandel and the Bay of Plenty. Partly cloudy with isolated showers turning to rain around Taranaki. Gisborne to Wairarapa, also Whanganui and Manawatu, it should be mainly fine. Orawhenua, Kapiti Coast and Wellington, cloud increasing with rain developing. Nelson, Buller, the Grey District and Marlborough, showers turning to rain with heavy falls in the west from late morning. Westland and Fiordland, rain with heavy falls. Canterbury, Otago and Southland, partly cloudy with rain from late morning. And for the Chatham Islands, mostly cloudy, increasing fine spells from the afternoon.
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8: News Talk ZB just gone 7 minutes past four, Sunday, May 31. We're into the final hour of Talkback this Sunday morning. After 5 o'clock, it's the ZB best of hour. So we've got 50-odd minutes of open line Talkback and spare lines, 0800 801080 is the number, 0800 801080, if you want to jump on in, get involved in this talkback lark, bit of fun on a Sunday. The texting is 9292 and the email is jim@newstalkzb.co.nz. Just before the news, ran out of time. a story about the

0: record number of people who climbed Mount Everest Wednesday of last week. And by a record number of people, 274. 274 climbed Everest on the one day. The weather apparently very, very good. And they started, apparently they were on the mountain. Then they started their final push, as they say, at 3 a.m. And that continued for 11 hours. 274 people. You might have seen photographs circulating on social media showing a long line of mountaineers winding their way across the snowy slopes in what's known as the death zone. I've seen that picture or pictures. Incredible, the number of people. Now, this is a section of the mountain. It sits at least 8,000 metres above sea level. Most climbers rely on supplemental oxygen at this altitude. And even then, mountaineering experts advise against staying in the death zone for more than 20 hours. Tourism to the world's tallest mountain has continued to surge this year despite a markup in permit fees. Since September last year, climbers have had to pay £12,000 for a permit to climb Everest. That was the first increase in nearly 10 years. Expedition organisers have acknowledged the risk of congestion, but they say they can be managed. One Everest climbing company says if teams carry enough oxygen, it's not a big problem. On Sunday, a renowned 56-year-old Nepali guide smashed his own world record for the most summits of Everest, climbing it for the 32nd time. Also on that Sunday, a 52-year-old known as the Mountain Queen broke her personal record for the most ascents by a female climber after her 11th Everest summit. This climbing season has seen three deaths, all of them Sherpas, including one who died from altitude sickness. So three people have died on Everest, all of them were Sherpas. Okay. Right now, for some reason, Jack Tame was talking tattoos on his radio show yesterday morning. Now, he, like me, has noticed what he calls an explosion of people getting tattoos. You see them, tattooed Kiwis everywhere. I even noticed this on my last couple of visits to Europe. Now, 10, 15 years ago, very few Europeans would have had a tattoo. Now it seems like the majority of people in Europe, they have tats on their legs, on their arms, chest, on their backs, their necks. The world seems to have embraced the tattoo. But Jack believes it's a fad that's running out of steam. The big business now, tattoo removal. Now, this is a quick clip from Jack's show yesterday.
1: I've got a friend who has tattooed a medical condition, kind of like a permanent or more fashionable medic alert bracelet on his body. But I don't have any of those reasons. And I would still suggest the dominant reason, at least in the last few years, that most people get tattoos is because they think they look cool. And don't get me wrong, my tattooed friends, a lot of people do look cool. A lot of people look great with tattoos. But then again, a lot of people don't. There has been an explosion in ink in recent years. You see them everywhere, don't you? Sleeves, intricate designs, patchworks, delicate stick and pokes. It's impossible to watch a game of professional football without noting that a majority of the players are covered tip to tattoe. Zing. Pew Research estimates that in the US alone, a third of adults now have at least one tattoo. But get this, for those aged 30 to 49, it climbs to 46%. And for young women aged between 18 and 29, more than half, 56%, have at least one tattoo. That's crazy, right? So, I'm calling it today. The tattoo trend cycle is officially over. The unique has become the ubiquitous. People who seriously love tattoos, people who are actually tattoo people, will continue to get tattoos. And fair enough, you do you. But all of those who jumped on the bandwagon because they thought a few tats would look cool on Instagram, I reckon they're no longer queuing for new ink. Except, of course, unlike skinny jeans, you can't just chuck your tattoos.

0: in an old shopping bag and drop them in a clothing bin. The cruel reality of the tattoo trend is that even though clearly trend is the right word to explain the surge in tattoos, the result of this trend are very much permanent. The global tattoo removal industry is valued at $11 billion today. By 2035, it's forecast to be four times that. If I had a spare bob, I swear, I would be investing in tattoo removal. Tattoo removal is, by all accounts, a pretty painful experience, but it's also big business. And of course, the trendsetters who, consciously or otherwise, have contributed to some of the demand are among those who are first to get in line to have their tattoos zapped off. Pete Davidson, Mark Wahlberg, Pharrell. Watch this space. Watch this space. My take is that that list is only going to grow. I started by saying I don't trust my own taste. Those who disagree with me will latch onto that. They'll say I'm a hypocrite. How can someone who admits to having questionable taste be so certain in his judgment? I reckon the only thing that'll save me with this one is that deep down, whether they admit it or not, I reckon most people will agree. No tattoos is the new tattoos.
1: Right, that was Jack Tame on his radio show on ZB yesterday morning, basically picking that the tattoo fad is about to end. It's over. It's over. And the next big thing will be tattoo removal. Let's try for some tattoo talk back. I know, yes, we have done it before. Not for a long time, though. Not for a long time. A year or so, maybe. Have you ever been tempted to get a tat? Did you go ahead and do it, like when you were travelling or something? Would you pay to get it removed? As Jack was saying in that clip there, that apparently the tattoo removal is way more painful than getting the tat in the first place. I have heard this over and over again, and it's not cheap either. I've got one little tat on top of my sort of my right arm. It's invisible. In summer, you can see it if I wear a singlet or, you know, swimming with no shirt on at all. But a normal T-shirt, that covers that tattoo. It's not a big one. Not a big one. And it's just the single one. I do remember the tattooist at the time saying that, so your first tattoo. He said, you'll be back. I went, no, I won't. He said, yeah, it's addictive. You get your first tattoo, you'll be back. No, I won't. I just want the one. And this is a young friend of mine taught me into getting one. So she's got the same tattoo as I do. News Talk ZB, ever thought about getting a tat? Did you go ahead with it? What is it? Where did you get it? Tattoos, 0800 80 1080.
2: 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It's Overnight Talk on News Talk ZB.
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1: 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Sandra, good morning.
9: Oh, good morning. That's really interesting about the tattoos and the removal business.
1: Yeah.

0: Yeah, I actually haven't been tempted to have a tattoo. And the main reason, I mean, I think they're very arty and there can be some beautiful tattoos. But the main reason is I'm a sook.
1: Yeah, so am I. And I was, like, Paulina really had to put some pressure on me to get this done. She thought about it. I used to spend a lot of time with her when she was little, before her parents dragged her back to Poland. And she thought we should get a tattoo together, like, you know?
0: Yes.
1: So in the plane coming down from Europe, she sort of designed a little sort of kind of like the koru. She designed it.
0: Oh, how beautiful for the two of you.
1: Yes. But she was here for a couple of weeks, and some weeks I was okay with it, and then I'd cancel the idea, and then she'd talk to me again, and sometimes it happened the other way around. Like, she would go, no, I'm chickening out. And I said, no, look, it's not that bad. You know, so it'll be fine. And it was in the end.
0: Oh, how neat. And did it hurt at all?
1: No, not really. Oh, no.
0: No, just a different experience.
1: Yeah, I was like the tattooist. Every time he got the needle anywhere near me, I jumped. And he's going, Jim, I can't do this if you keep moving, if you keep jumping. It's not going to hurt because it's on the top of my arm.
0: Yeah.
1: Plenty of fleshy bits. So, it didn't hurt at all. Yeah. I thought it was going to.
0: Yeah, it depends where you get it done, I should imagine.
1: There's some parts of the body that I think would be very painful.
0: Yeah, like the foot.
1: I was just thinking of that, yes.
0: No, I haven't got any. And
1: chances are you won't now.
0: No, you're braver than I. But then you had a good reason because the two of you wanted that bond.
1: Yes.
0: And that's not to say, Jim, that I wouldn't if there was a very, very good reason. Now, I'll just say one of my sons had a major tattoo on his back.
1: Okay.
0: And I am going about 15, 20 years ago. He went to a 15 years ago, probably. He went to a tattoo removalist.
1: Oh, okay.
0: And so that's going outside the norm with what you're saying, that it's now big business. They have been around for quite a while.
1: Oh, so, yeah, absolutely. But apparently, as Jack was saying, it's now $11 billion business. Globally.
0: So
1: people are getting tattoos then regretting them? Is that what's happening?
0: Yes, I should imagine so. And let's put it this way. As you get older, you get loose skin and wrinkles.
1: Yes, I'm with you. I understand.
0: Not all, some. And the tattoos don't look as good. So maybe... I don't know.
1: Yep.
0: Maybe by then they're just grown to be part of you and that's it, and you just accept them. But some people would want them off.
1: Well, if mine was visible, then maybe, you know, but it's not. Mm. It's never been visible unless I've got no shirt on or a singlet. So, you know, it's not really out there, is it, you know?
0: No, but that's really interesting what Jack's saying, tattoo removal, big business. I'd be tempted to study that and maybe set up if you were wondering if you're interested in that sort of thing.
1: You'll be inflicting a lot of pain on people.
0: Yeah.
1: Because I

0: I think they're removed by a laser, aren't they?
1: Yes.
0: I've seen it on TVs and they go, zap, zap, zap, zap, zap, zap, zap.
1: But they only do a certain amount at a time.
0: Yes. Yeah, yeah, I gather it's just too much.
1: Yeah, it takes a while, and it takes a while with each laser treatment. You've also got to get another one on top of it.
0: Oh, God. Yeah. Best not to get a tat in the beginning.
1: Yeah, best not to get the tat in the beginning, but if you have got it and you want it removed, it's a series of processes because it fades, has that faded look, but it's still there. You've got to get more laser treatment on top to get it off. But, so that's all I had to say about that. I don't have to go through that. I haven't got a damn tattoo in the first place.
0: Well, there you go. You're a sensible young woman.
1: Oh, I don't know about that. Also Mount Everest, that was really interesting. It's interesting that all the deaths on the mountain.
0: Yeah, that's what I thought too. All the deaths so far this season have been Sherpas. Wow.
1: Wow. Wow.
0: It's not what I expected.
1: No, because they're all experienced, yeah.
0: And one died of altitude sickness. And really? A Sherpa?
1: Really? Really?
0: Yeah.
1: Jeepers. Oh, wow. Oh, gosh. And a 52-year-old woman has had an 11th go. That's interesting. And a man, how old was he? And he had so many goes.
0: 56-year-old.
1: Yeah.
0: From Nepal. He climbed it. He's climbed Everest 32 times.
1: Oh, God.
0: Overachiever.
1: Yeah, overachievers, right. Oh, dear. Sir Edmund Hillary did it once, and that was enough. He was first up there.
0: Yeah, so, that'll do. Yeah, good on, Ed.
1: That'll do us.
0: Yeah, absolutely. All right, Sandra, nice to talk.
1: Okay.
0: Enjoy your Sunday.
1: Thank you, Jim.
0: All right, cheers. Thank you, Sandra. Now, before you get to the break, a text here says, Shirley Hicks survived the Waihini disaster, which drowned her small daughter and disabled her son. She had the ship tattooed on her back in later years. Really? Really, really, really? News Talk ZB, a couple of spare lines there, 0800 80 10 80. Been tempted to get a tat? Did you go ahead with the temptation? Where did you do it? Because quite a few people get tattoos when they're travelling. Would you pay? Have you got to the point now, would you pay to actually have it removed? Tattoos, 0800 80 10 80.
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1: Peter, good morning.
2: A very good morning. Well, we don't have tattoos to contend with. We have Netanyahu Zionism supported by the United States. And I just listened to a Dialogue Works YouTube channel with Professor Mirandi, who's an Iranian professor who was actually born in America. Very interesting presentation. Basically, Iran has not changed their what they want. And they say if they don't get all of what they want, well, the U.S. will just carry on not sticking to the agreement. And it's quite simple. You know, do people in Gaza and Beirut, you know, Lebanon, do they have to die, be killed by, genocide, food, not getting food, displacing over a million people in Lebanon and killing more than 100,000 Palestinians? You know, these Zionists and these people who love Israel, do they love international law? Now, if we don't have international law, we have, what Adolf Hitler did and to the Jews, and now we have, people defending the breaking of international law, either with their silence of not condemning it, or just treating it as the new normal. Does that scare you?
1: Oh, not especially. What were you saying?
2: Well, if we don't have international law, like genocide.
1: Oh, yeah, I think international law is important, yeah.
2: Yeah, well the president...
1: But getting these different nations to abide by international law can be a little bit tricky, especially if they don't acknowledge that law has got any power over what they do.
2: Yes, well, if you look at the president of the US and the US just killing innocent fishermen with no due process, saying, oh, they're drug dealers, even though there's not a drug death penalty in the US, yet there is a penalty for murder, death penalty. But, it just is so sad. And he mentioned that 50 days ago was when the deal was, and, Israel had to stop bombing, in Lebanon. And 50 days ago, Israel went carpet bombing. So why should Iran, open the strait to people of countries that actually attack them? They had no plan to tollbooth it. It was just caused by
1: Yeah, and that strait was open and operating perfectly not that long ago. Everything was sweet. Ships were moving through it. There was no toll, as you say, and everything was hunky-dory, and then it wasn't.
2: Yeah, so basically now the US basically are prepared to, carry on destroying the Western economies, because Israel wants to carry on, doing their bombing and causing genocide. And New Zealand has not criticised Israel or the US with respect to international law and genocide. Our silence is definitely... He actually mentioned New Zealand, along with Australia, Canada and the UK and Europe, really not doing anything. What did our Prime Minister criticise Iran for attacking the countries that had US bases that allowed attacks from those countries to break international law and destroy not only some of their leaders but the country? And that included bombing chicken farmers, taking away people's, chickens, and the price of eggs in Iran went through the roof. Our Prime Minister is someone who doesn't seem the dangers of not being proactive getting international law, because without international law we have nothing. And he is a great disappointment to New Zealand. And Helen Clark, mentions, international law and things, but when she was Prime Minister... I guess she was slightly better, but at the end of the day, the Israel-Palestinian thing's been going over for 40 years.
1: Maybe even longer than that. I think as long as I've been alive. But anyway, cheers, Peter. Thank you. Hello, Mary Lee.
3: Hello. You got patience of a saint. That's all I have to say.
1: Well, I'm just watching him get closer to the commercial break. I'm going, okay, he's done 4 minutes. That'll do it.
3: Goodness. But Sandra, I love her comments. I love you. Sandra, if you're listening, it's Mary Lee. You're a crack up. Anyway, just to go on tattoos. Well, I was a really rebellious teenager.
1: No.
3: My best friend and I, yes, I was.
1: Yes. Really rebellious. Why does this not surprise me?
3: I'm a good girl now. But anyway, my best friend, her and I, decided to get some tattoos done.
1: How old?
3: With her boyfriend at the time.
1: How old were you?
3: 15.
1: 15?
3: I was in high school, yep.
1: You were?
3: So, okay. 15. I got two little crosses on my right shoulder and my left shoulder. And my cousin did them. And we were at her place during lunch break. I used to go to Girls High. Anyway, so he did me, and then he started on her. She got one cross. I said, Mia, we got to get back to school. We're going to get late for getting back to school. So she, to this day, has got one cross on her, I can't remember, right shoulder or left shoulder, and I've got two on my left and right. So they're the only tattoos that I've ever had. I've never, ever decided to get any more tattoos ever again. I did want to get rid of them, but I thought, oh, well, I'm stuck with them. And anyway, and the other tattoos I got was when I had breast cancer, when they tattoo you 1, 2, 3, they line you up when you have chemo. And those are the only tattoos that I've ever had in my life. I'll never, ever get any more.
1: No, I've got one, and that will do.
3: Yes, same. Now, my sister, her boyfriend was a tamoko artist, and she's covered in tamoko tattoos. I thought, oh, my goodness. And I said, how can you – honestly, she's just covered in tattoos and tamoko. Beautiful, though, and I've always said to show them off because they are beautiful. But, you know, that's her and not me.
1: Yeah.
3: That's what I have to say about tattoos.
1: Fair enough. No.
3: Yeah, yes. So thank you, Jim. That's all I have to say on the matter.
1: That is it.
3: Well, yes. I don't want to talk about anything else because it gets me overwhelmed. But especially about the power thing, I experienced that 4 years ago. My power was cut off for 5 days.
1: What?
3: And it was, yes. I went to an apartment in White Street. Anyway, and the next minute, oh, my power's off. I rang my power company and I said, I think you've cut my power off. They said, no, we haven't, Mary Lee. I said, I've always paid my power on time. So I thought, I went downstairs to the reception. I said, look, my power's off. They said, well, you need to ring your power company. I said, no, there's something wrong here. Anyway, after 5 days, I was beside myself. So I went to the Auckland City Library and I went to Citizens Advice Bureau. I said, look, my power's off. I've been trying to talk to the building manager, the receptionist. Anyway, so he sent in an electrician. Citizens Advice Bureau said, look, Mary Lee, that's not right. I said, well, all my food's gone off. I had to throw it all out. So they came, and what happened was who was in the building, there was a power surge, and it actually clicked my power off. And so the guy went into the switchboard. He said to the building manager, where is the switchboard on Mary Lee's floor? And they said, oh, it's over there. And they said, here it is. It was just switched off. So they had switched it back on and my power came back on. I was going through a really, you know, stressful situation.
1: So 5 days. How could you, because this guy from Ponsonby a couple of hours ago, he's saying that his power company is telling him he's going to lose his power for 3 days. And I just could not operate.
3: No.
1: I could not operate for 3 days without power.
3: No. Well, I had to ring Wins and they gave me a food grant and I told them about my situation. Citizens Advice Bureau was fantastic. And honestly, I'm glad I'm not there anymore. I had such problems with the building manager in White Street and I'm so glad I don't live there anymore. But that's what was my story about the power.
1: Fair enough. Mm. Okay. Well told, Mary Lee.
3: Thank you. You have a good day, Jim.
1: Cheers. I'm spending most of it horizontal, but thank you, Mary Lee. Do appreciate that sentiment anyway. News Talk ZB, a couple of spare lines there. 0800 80 10 80, 22 minutes to 5.
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4: A couple of texts here before we get to Beryl. Text said, I'd never marry anyone with a tattoo. If you're not happy in your own skin, means I'd have to live with it every day. Okay. Oh, and from Sandra. Mary Lee's gone. Hi, Jim. Tell Mary Lee thank you, and I adore her too. Sandra. Cheers for that, Sandra, but she's gone. Maybe she heard it. Beryl, hello.
5: Yeah, hi, Jim, can you hear me?
4: I can, yes.
5: Good. Mary Lee is a very loyal supporter of yours. Not that I'm ringing up about that. Actually ringing up about tattoos.
4: Yeah.
5: Bottom line is that you've got to be very careful and thoughtful before you put body art on your body. I've got 5 tattoos. I'm not ashamed of any of them. I put a lot of thought into each one. But I had 2 husbands. One I divorced, one passed away. Neither of them wanted me to get a tattoo. But it's just basically started when I was about 18, and we used to get these lovely pictures of birds in our Weet-Bix packets, and I saw a beautiful one of the kingfisher, and this guy who put a business card in our letterbox, and I was going to go off and get it, but both different husband, no, we don't want you having tattoos, blah, blah, blah. So when I was footloose and fancy free, I thought, right, I'm going to get this kingfisher, which I had been in my mind for many years. And what I did was I went to the library to decide exactly what sort of kingfisher I wanted, and I gathered up these 9 books, took them. It was very hard to get a tattooist to do it way back then, because the ones I rang up said, oh, we are worried about labour, like in the working place, that if they see you with a tattoo, because I wanted that on my wrist, they won't employ you. So it was very hard for me way back then to get one, but I finally got one.
4: I do remember that, actually.
5: Yeah. Well, I got one up Cuba Street in Wellington called Primeval. He saw the 9 books, managed to put it all together on the computer, admired me for putting that thought into it, because he said he's got all those books out the front of his business. People just flick through and see something they like, jump in and say, I want that, where I'd put a lot of thought into it. And he finally put this kingfisher, that was my first one, on, and it was right where I wanted, put a lot of thought into it, waited a few years before I'd got rid of the husband. The second one was, he passed away, he was very good, but neither of them wanted me. But anyway, I got it on, I got what I wanted. And as for the others, I'm not going to get a whole body full. I'm only getting on what I want. I've got Welsh descent, so I've got the dragon on there and the beautiful tui. I've got both of them on my arms, and there's 2 more that I eventually want to get, because it's not cheap at or Jim to get them, and then I'll stop there. But the others I want to get, and the ones I've got, are all very meaningful, particularly the kingfisher and the tui.
4: The kingfisher and the tui, that's just fantastic.
5: Yeah. But Jim, bottom line, people should think very carefully, and not in a whimsical way, before they get them on.

0: But me, I will live with mine because they have been thoughtfully chosen and they mean something to me. And people should think like that before they get body art on.
1: Yes, because once it's there, it's pretty expensive and painful to get rid of.
0: Yes, it is. And I'll be honest with you, there was a little bit of a pain when I got them on, but, you know, nothing worse than like as what I've had, you know, when you've had children, having labour that way is a lot worse than having a tattoo on. Funny enough, my children are a little bit sort of conservative and they didn't think I should have got them on at all because they would never get them on. So you might say the positions in the family have somewhat changed. I'm the child and they're the parents.
1: Mum, don't be so immature. Stop it.
0: That's about the truth of that. But I mean, at the end of the day, Mum's got her own mind and that. But, you know, as I said before, get them on, but make sure it's what you want.
1: Yeah. And the Kingfisher and the Tui, fantastic choice.
0: Yeah. New Zealander, right to the bone.
1: Exactly. But you've still got the Welsh dragon, you know?
0: Oh, yeah, I've got them all coloured. They're not just, like, without colour, and I love looking at them. And, yeah, I've got the Welsh dragon with the yellow flowers. I think in Wales, the sunflower, I think. Oh, well, I haven't got a big sunflower, but the little yellow things at the bottom with the red dragon. And like I said before, I like looking at them and admiring them, and I've got colour in all of them, particularly the beautiful Kingfisher and the Tui.
1: Beautiful. Sounds fantastic, Beryl. Good on you.
0: Yeah. Thanks, Jim, but don't you know, do what you like with your tap, but I'm not ashamed of any of mine.
1: No, me neither. And, no, I've only got the one, and I'm very happy with it.
0: This lady, was it Paulina, I think her name was mentioned, has she still got hers?
1: Oh, yeah. Yes. In fact, she's even had hers redone back in Warsaw.
0: Oh, okay.
1: It started to fade a little bit, so she had it redone.
0: Yeah, well, I had that done with the Kingfisher, which was my very first. I had to get the colours done again, and it makes it more interesting if you've got a bit of colour in it.
1: Yeah, we don't. Just black.
0: No. Each to their own. That's what I say. It does cost more with the colour.
1: Yeah, well, just with the Koru symbol, it really doesn't need a colour especially, but right. Thank you, okay. Beryl.
0: And that's a real Kiwi sign there, Jim.
1: Yeah, that's why she did it. She was wondering, right. She was in an Air New Zealand plane coming down from Poland.
0: Okay.
1: And she was thinking about this tattoo thing with me, and on the Air New Zealand menu there was a koru.
0: Yeah.
1: Their style, so she just wrote it out, or drew it bigger, and cut it in with ballpoint and sort of looked and did. And that's what she showed me.
0: Right. Okay. Well, that's great. Well, it was meant to be, Jim.
1: Yes. Yep. And as I say, I won't get another one, but I'm very happy with this. No drama at all.
0: Very good. Very good. Okay. Have a good night, Jim.
1: Yep. Cheers, Beryl. Thank you for that. We are talking tattoos. Jack was on the radio yesterday morning saying basically the fad of tattoos, he reckons anyway, has pretty much come to an end. And he said more people now are getting these tattoos removed. Tattoo removal, he was saying, huge business. Globally, $11 billion. And he said also from the research that he did, that this is going to increase markedly over the next few years. So a lot of people getting tats, absolutely. I can't believe how many. Over the years, it's so popular now. But then they want them gone. 0800 80 1080.
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6: News Talk ZB 11 to 5. Hi, Jeff. Good morning.
7: Hey, good morning, Jim. How are you?
6: Good, mate. How are things with Jeff?
7: It's actually quite nice to hear Bill state what she states, and it all comes down to personal, personal preference, doesn't it?
6: Yeah, it does.
7: You drive a Toyota, I drive a Nissan, and you can debate the issue, you know, infinitum, and really, at the end of the day, all you're doing is passing the sign. So it's like, you know, chasing the Crusaders is like chasing trips up Everest. It's like chasing, you know, people that go down to the Antarctic. It's all personal choice.
6: Mm. Yep.
7: It saddens me to think that the Sherpas outnumber the tourists. And deaths, that's quite an amazing statement.
6: Yeah, isn't it? Yeah, three deaths on Mount Everest this season. And all Sherpas. Really, that fact, well, I'm assuming it's true, obviously, but crazy.
7: When you work out how many Sherpas are required to assist one person to get to the top, it sort of shows you the commitment, if you like, of those people. I think that in some cases it's up to 10 people to get one person to the top, you know?
6: I've heard things like that.
7: And it'll end up Everest will be like just like every other place covered in crap, which is really one of the reasons I messed up. I went for a walk in Dairy Flat yesterday for the first time probably in 6 months, and I do it the same as I do, walk along the beaches with the dog, pick up the rubbish, and it saddens me to think that New Zealand, you know, we used to be clean and green, but we're now filthy. And it's a pity that people like Christopher Luxon can't make a stand on anything. What the hell is he there for? What are his principles? You know, he's supposed to be a Christian, and yet he can't utter one single word in his opinion. You know what I mean? It's sort of like, well, hang on a minute. You're the leader. Why can't you make a decree that you cannot chuck rubbish on the floor in New Zealand? Same as they do in Singapore. You know, we spend hundreds of millions of dollars.
6: Yeah, I reckon they anything. Should go back to that advertising campaign all those years ago about being a, what is it, it's Tidy Kiwi?
7: Clean and green Kiwis, yep.
6: Yeah, tidy. Yep. Be a Tidy Kiwi. And it seemed to work too because we had kids telling adults, don't throw stuff out the window, be a Tidy Kiwi. And that advertising campaign worked a treat from memory.
7: Well, I think the next Prime Minister, who hopefully will be Winston Peters, will decree that if you get chuck anything on the floor, hey, you are going to be fined or caned, one or the other. At the end of the day,
6: they won't be caned. You can drop that suggestion.
7: Well, why is that, Jim? What's wrong with a bit of pain?
6: It won't happen. Jesus, Jeff.
7: Well, yeah,
6: this is not the sort of society that we are, all right?
7: Hang on a minute. The sort of society that we've got is a result of a bloody social experiment, but that's actually failed big time.
6: No, but there will be no caning for dropping rubbish on the ground. Just accept that and move on.
7: Imagine, Jim, if you came into our country and you had hate tattooed all over your head. Hate, you know what I mean? Hate a certain culture or a certain race. You couldn't do it. You wouldn't be allowed to do it. Same as the boys have been told, you can't wear your patches on the back of your bikes, on the back of your back, on your back of your jackets. You know, there's a reason for it, and it's setting a standard. We have the All Blacks set a standard. We have the league boys set a standard. And I can tell you, I watched the league the other night.

0: Cheers, Jeff. Thanks for that. Hello, Donna. Good morning.
1: Hi. Now, regards to tattoos, I've got two sons, and I've always said to them, if you want a tattoo, be careful where you get it, be careful what you get, because once it's there, it's on forever. I've never said to them, don't get one, just always be careful.
0: Have they listened to you?
1: They have. My youngest son had gone over to Australia with his dad for a bit of a holiday stay with his uncle. His uncle is covered head to foot in tattoos.
0: Right.
1: And they got talking about tattoos, and he had talked my son into getting a tattoo. So they're heading off out of the door, and the uncle says to my son, what is your mum going to say about this tattoo? So my son, he would have been about 17, he thought very carefully, you know, I'm not going to get one now. So his father's telling me this story not long after they've come back from Australia. So when my son came home, at the end of that day, when his father told me, it's like, son, come over here. Yeah, he's looking at me, and I says, turn around and drop your trowel. And he said, what for? I said, I want to have a look at the tattoo. I didn't get it, Mum. I didn't get it. I thought of you. And I just thought it was interesting because, like I say, I never said, be very, very careful. So the fact that he had actually thought about it at the age of 17, when most 17-year-olds don't think that far ahead,
0: yeah,
1: you know. So he's 37 now, and he still doesn't have a tattoo.
0: Oh, good on him.
1: I do like looking at other people's tattoos, and I've always been very hesitant about getting one for myself because I think at the end of the day, a tattoo is a work of art. And if you're going to have this work of art, mobile work of art, you might as well put it where people can see it. But where most people can see it can be really, really obvious, you know. So it's like I haven't got it. So say it needs to be a significant tattoo. So if, and it's a huge big if, I get a tattoo, it will be King Henry the Eighth on a horse.
0: You're
1: and
0: kidding.
1: The significance, my youngest son is into horses. He works with horses, lives, eats, breathes, loves his horses. So that is for my youngest son. My oldest son is into live action role playing. And the first character that I saw him perform as, he was dressed very much like King Henry the Eighth. And so that would be the link of having both of my sons. I love both of my sons. And that would be the significance of
0: yeah, that will keep them. People guessing. A tattoo of Henry the Eighth. There you go.
1: Yeah.
0: All right.
1: Yeah.
0: All right.
1: Thank you.
0: All right. Yeah, cheers, Donna. Thank you, mate. Thank you. News Talk ZB, it's coming up 2 minutes to 5.

0: I'm hungry.
1: What's for breakfast?
0: What's in the fridge?
1: Something sweet.
0: I'm bored, want to eat something.
1: It's time for lunch.
0: Maybe a salty snack.
1: I deserve a treat.
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3: Mike Hosking, Marcus Lush, Pete Wolfcamp, Heather Duplessy-Allen. All the names you can trust. 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
4: In this update, the charity sector is urging the government to hit the pause button and allow for consultation after Thursday's budget announcements included a $100,000 cap on tax credits for donations. The Perpetual Guardian Group says $156 million in donations might not now happen. Founder Andrew Barnes says the government's only just made room for overseas investors to donate to charity with a return of $3 for every dollar spent.
5: That is two diametrically opposed policies in broadly the same week. Why is it we're encouraging offshore people to give and discouraging onshore people to give?
4: Gas users and producers now have to disclose supply and demand information at the government's request. Parliament has pushed through a new law under urgency aimed at improving transparency in the energy market. Energy Minister Simeon Brown says our declining gas reserves have created uncertainty, and this change allows for more informed planning and investment decisions. NZTA has reversed its decision to close a key highway in the South Island during the region's peak tourism season. The agency had planned to close State Highway 7 between Maruia Springs and the Lewis Pass Summit for 7 weeks. It's now opted for 12 weeks of stop-go traffic on weekdays after pushback from the community. West Coast Tasman MP Maureen Pugh says NZTA has listened and made the right call.
6: We know that this was going to have a huge impact on tourism in the height of the season, so common sense has won.
4: A health expert is confident the latest Ebola outbreak in the Democratic Republic of Congo can be contained before spreading globally. Health officials this week have reported more than 900 suspected cases in the DRC and 220 suspected deaths, with 9 confirmed cases in Uganda. Canada and the United States have issued travel bans for both countries. Professor of Public Health Michael Baker says the spread of Ebola can be managed since it's not airborne.
7: Casual contact with a case is not enough to get this infection. And the other is that people are only highly infectious when they become quite ill.
4: A big pre-season investment in a new piece of equipment is paying off for Queenstown ski fields. They're marking their earliest ever start to the season, bringing back a 2-day winter festival, replacing the Queenstown Winter Festival. Snowfest will feature some beloved traditions like Coronet Peak suitcase race and new activities like a polar plunge lake dip. NZ's Ski Chief Executive Paul Anderson says it's possible only because of a new snowmaker.
8: It's like a big slushy maker. It means we can make snow without waiting for the temperatures to get to below zero. We've been making snow for about 3 weeks now.
4: New Zealand could soon have a new top Scrabble player. More than 60 top Scrabblers are at Christchurch's Burnside Bowling Club for this year's 3-day National Scrabble Championship. Dylan Early is the reigning champ and currently ranked 3rd in the country. But even after more than 30 years of playing, Mr. Early says the competition is tough.
9: The person who wins the most games at the end of the weekend is declared the winner. If I manage to come in above 3rd place, I will be very, very happy.
4: In sport, a 93-point Super Rugby shootout saw the Chiefs blow away the Blues 59-34 in front of almost 20,000 fans in Hamilton. Chiefs coach Jono Gibbs says their approach to a home quarterfinal against the Reds next Saturday does not change now they're in the knockouts.
10: Make sure we have a really good day, stack some days, and we'll end up having a good week. Next week's exciting, it's where you want to be, but ultimately it's simple things done well and we build again.
4: Earlier, Moana Pasifika bowed out with a sensational late 21-19 comeback win over the ACT.

0: Brumbies in Canberra. The top of the table tactics crumbled under the pressure of the Pulse in their ANZ Premiership netball game. The Pulse enjoying their second win of the season, 49-45. Tactics coach Donna Wilkins says, despite preparing for a physical game, they did not meet their standard.
1: We knew every time that we were going to catch the ball on attack, that we were going to have someone on us, and we didn't adjust in that first quarter. You know, we only scored 7 goals. I don't know if we've had a quarter like it. And that pretty much set up Pulse. Look, they did their job, and we just took a while to get into it.
0: It follows the Waikato Bay of Plenty Magic snapping their winless run with a 51-50 win over the Stars in Hamilton. The National Basketball League matches saw the Canterbury Rams beat the Nelson Giants 93-74. The Tauranga High beat the fast-finishing Hawke's Bay Hawks 94-88. Hayden Paddon is 7th, 3 minutes and 40 seconds off the leader Eflin Evans to end day 2 of the World Rally Championships Rally Japan. That's news and sport. I'm Joe Gilfillan.
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6: 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The forecast, Northland, mostly cloudy with a few showers, turning to rain this afternoon. Auckland to Taranaki, including the central high country, Coromandel, Bay of Plenty, partly cloudy with isolated showers, turning to rain around Taranaki. Gisborne to Wairarapa, also Whanganui and Manawatū should be mainly fine. Horowhenua, Kapiti Coast and Wellington, cloud increasing with rain developing. Nelson, Buller, the Grey District and Marlborough, showers turning to rain with heavy falls in the west from late morning. Westland and Fiordland, rain with heavy falls. Canterbury, Otago and Southland, partly cloudy with rain from late morning. And for the Chatham Islands, mostly cloudy, increasing fine spells from the afternoon.
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8: Morning, I'm Mike Hosking. Today's Best of Breakfast, a new path forward for netball. But first, we meet another New Zealand artist that could well be going places.

0: It is 8:07. Right, Lee Martin, South African-born, Christchurch based. She has won awards for best song, albums, millions of streams, described as one of our greatest storytellers through music. In about a month, her fourth album, Marlene, is out. The single, I'd Change It All, of which this is it, is all part of the pre-release. Anyway, Lee Martin is with us. Lee, good morning.
1: Good morning, Mike. How are you?
0: Very well indeed. This is the third single from the forthcoming album.
1: That is right, yes.
0: Will there be any tracks left by the time the albums come out?
1: Well, yeah, probably not.
0: Have you seen the change in the music industry? It used to be once upon a time you put an album, ladies and gentlemen, here is my album, and we'd all listen to it. Now it's all out before it's out.
1: Yeah, well, it is a little bit like that. There's a lot of strategy behind it. So I'm just kind of, doing what is done, I guess. But yeah, you're right.

0: You do release a lot of singles and it's kind of up to you. And then by the time the album is released, people are like, "Oh, but didn't you release the album already?" And I'm like, "No, that was a single."
1: Yeah, exactly. Do you like what you produce fourth time out?
0: Yes, I think this is probably my best work yet, and also my favorite album of all of my albums. I guess it has to be like that, but I genuinely think I was listening to some of my old songs last night, and I'm like, there's a massive change and a massive shift. So, yeah, I am very proud of
1: So
0: this
1: what are
0: body
1: you
0: of work.
1: noticing, change and shift wise? What's happened there?
0: Well, I think I'm being a little bit more true to my own sound. I think I've found my sound a little bit more, and I'm less shaped by producers or external factors. I'm kind of just doing what I really want to do and the sound that I really wanted out of this one. And also, the songs are a little bit more honest and a little bit more raw.
1: Good on. Is there a progression in terms of maturity and experience in there as well in that sense?
0: I think the past 4 years or so has also been massive just changes in life. And yeah, I think my experiences is just way different from writing songs when I was way younger. So
1: Yeah.
0: I think that really is showing in this album.
1: What's the counterfactual? If you like, the outside voices, the outside advice, if you're doing your own thing, following your own story, all of that's cool. Do you ever second guess yourself on, I wonder if I'm in the right track here and wonder what somebody else would tell me? Into that or not really?
0: To be honest, that's a great question. I think I've stopped caring a little bit. I think in the past with my previous albums, I was so just determined to do everything right and listening to people and asking advice because I was so, desperate for, I don't know, some sort of success. And this time around, I'm just like, you know what? I actually don't care. I just want to put out my music and I just want it to be what it is. I don't want to just shape and form towards, to what other people are
1: Geez,
0: expecting
1: that's a
0: of
1: good way
0: me.
1: to be. You feel comfortable in that space, as they say.
0: I think I've just relaxed heaps. I'm like, ah, well, let's see.
1: It is what it is. Where label white you're are you with a label? You were, but you're not. Is that right? Have I got that right?
0: Yes, that's right. So I've just recently left the label. So this one I'm just doing completely on my own for that reason, because I just want to do what I want to do.
1: I'm looking at your website, and so I get, first of all, the vinyl question. You're doing vinyl and a coloured vinyl. Where do you think that's at? Is that genuinely a thing, or is that just a dabble from artists these days that tell us that vinyl's back?
0: I think it's genuinely a thing. To be honest, like every time I've been doing this vinyl with all of my albums, and I think if you do a show, people want to buy a vinyl. My first album, or my first one in New Zealand that I did, I didn't have the vinyl in time when I went on tour, and I lost out on so many sales because people came after the show and they said, "Why? Where's the vinyl? Where's the vinyl?" So yeah, it is a thing. People are collecting vinyl. It's back.
1: Wow. And where do you get the vinyl from? Or is it because there was one in this country that did it? Are they still in the business?
0: Yeah, there's two at the moment. So I'm doing it through Stebbing.
1: Oh, they
0: And
1: do it. You're right.
0: They're amazing. Like, they're amazing to work
1: And
0: with. So
1: what
0: this
1: do?
0: time
1: You
0: around,
1: just
0: I've
1: say, I
0: got
1: want
0: my
1: an
0: vinyl.
1: orange one, please, and they'll do you orange, and that's the one that works. Wow.
0: Yeah, this one I've got it. It looks like an eye. So it's a blend of white and black. And then each one is different but just because of the way that it's
1: That's
0: produced. But
1: brilliant.
0: it's very cool.
1: The reason I'm asking about that and the wine you package, you seem to have some sort of entrepreneurial flair where you get a bottle of wine, you get a vinyl, and so is there something business wise behind all of that?
0: I know, I think it's just trying to be creative. So that was my Dream Is Dawn album that we had. We were working with a winery, and then you can scan a code on the bottle of wine, and it takes you to me singing one of the songs on the album
1: Yeah.
0: acoustically somewhere.
1: See,
0: So
1: that's
0: it's
1: clever.
0: kind of just it's just being creative, I guess, and always thinking of new ideas.
1: Lee Martin's the guest in our Christchurch studio, by the way. Marlene is the album which is coming out. Marlene, to be fair, Lee, is actually your name, isn't it?
0: Yeah, that's my birth name. So I think that's also the big reveal because everyone knows me as Lee. And then with this album, I'm like, well, let's just lay it all out there. Now everyone knows the secret.
1: And there it is. And the song is I'd Change It All. Hit us with it.
0: All right.

0: change nothing at all.
1: Brilliantly. Well done. Do you want the first three texts in?
0: Yeah, sure. Thanks.
1: Stuck in traffic listening to this beautiful song has just made my morning way better. I like her. Next one, she's amazing. That's Tim. Then, wow, goosebumps, lover. There you go.
0: Oh, amazing.
1: It's a smash hit. You're a smash hit. Go well with the album. Brilliant. Thank you so much for doing that for us this morning. Nice to meet and talk with you. We'll get you on again, huh?
0: You too. Thank you so much, Mike.
1: Lovely to see you. Lee Martin. Yes, netball, we all know the trouble it's had for the past year or so, but the sport's got a brand new boss and she has got a plan. More after the break.
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3: Time to rectify a wrong. Netball has a new CEO. Netball's had a lot of off-court drama, of course, and that resulted in the former CEO quitting and some of the board moving on. Enter Jenna Wooten, who, if you missed Friday's show, wasn't keen to talk until she was, as it turns out. And there's a story behind that, and Jenna Wooten is with us. A very good morning to you.
4: Good morning, Mike.
3: Now, it turns out there was a staff member who decided on your behalf that you wouldn't be talking in the morning, and he has fallen on his sword and you can't get good staff. Is that basically the lesson?
4: Look, I was inundated with messages on Friday morning going, what in the world is going on? People that know me know I'm an early starter. A lot of people know I really enjoy your show, Mike. I'm often listening to it in the mornings when I'm driving to the office or to a meeting. So, bit of a miscommunication, and I'm really pleased that we've been able to tee up this morning to have a yarn.
3: Good. Your background seems to be in charge of a lot of sport, specifically event sport. Is this different, or is sport just sport?
4: Look, I think there's a lot of similarities that run through sporting organisations. If you look at some of the challenges that have been experienced over recent years, there are threads that link them. But ultimately, this is a business. And I think when I reflect on the roles that I've had on both sides of the board table, I think that blend of business skills and sport leadership skills are going to be incredibly important stepping into this role on the 12th of August.
3: When they were going through the height of the troubles last year, and Jenny Wiley was there, and Matt Winneray was there, etc., what were you thinking when you were looking on at that as an observer?
4: Well, as someone that loves sport and has followed netball since my childhood, I just found it incredibly sad. You know, it was obvious that it was a really difficult period for everyone involved. And I think if you fast forward a few months to when the CEO role was advertised, I was really keen to look at what skills they were seeking from a new chief executive. And having read the details that they put into market and having done some due diligence talking to a number of people, I did feel really compelled to put my hand up and see how I can be a part of making a difference into the future.
3: Did you think before all of that bit, when it was going through its difficulties, that there's a job there to be had eventually and that's something I would like to do at that general level or not?
4: I've been asked that question a lot throughout my career in terms of have I always wanted to do this role or that role. I've never had particular roles that I've been striving towards. I've always just been focused on doing a good job where I am, and when an opportunity presents and if I feel like it aligns with my skills and experiences, putting my head into the mix. And that was certainly what happened with the Netball New Zealand Chief Executive role. I've been with Active for 5 years this month. We've done some amazing things in this organisation. And when I look at what's required at Netball New Zealand into the future, I think my skills and experiences are going to be really helpful to ensure that we're able to ensure the sport and the organisation reaches its full potential into the future.
3: You say Active, it's an Auckland sport and charitable trust. Is a trust dramatically different from a business?
4: I think there's different. There's a different purpose, and there's also different commercial drivers. So, Active is all about ensuring that young people missing out on the benefits of sport are involved in sport. If I look at Netball New Zealand, it's the whole remit of sport. So, for ensuring that we've got a really thriving grassroots game, that at the high performance end, that we've got our Silver Ferns and our elite competition doing incredible things. Obviously, there's huge commercial pressures in sport in general at the moment, and that'll be a big focus of mine coming into the role. So I think there's absolutely differences, but throughout my career, I have worked in all aspects of sport and business, and I'll be able to bring those skills together in this particular role.
3: You've got a general observation of sport administration. Water polo, cycling, hockey, rugby, they're all headline-grabbing material. What's going on in sport administration at the top?

0: level?
1: I think sport is tougher than it's ever been. You know, it's a really tough environment out there, and I don't think that's unique to sport. You know, the commercial landscape is incredibly tough. The pressures from participants, consumers, is, you know, there's high expectations, and I think all of those things sort of converge in sport, and as a result, we're seeing some of the things that we're seeing. But one of the things I think as a sector sport needs to do more of is we need to share those challenges and we need to share the tough times more, certainly in confidence, because the more we can understand what's happened when things go wrong, the more we can try and mitigate it happening elsewhere into the future. So I've been reflecting on a lot of what has been challenging throughout sport over recent years. It's really important I deeply understand that to the extent that I can with confidentiality. And ensuring that we take those learnings from the sector forward and we ensure that netball is stronger as a result.
0: I don't want to, Jenna, go backwards necessarily, but just quickly, the whole Nolene, the problems, the issues, etc. Have you, in your mind, got a very clear understanding of what happened and why, and therefore why it won't happen again?
1: Look, it's interesting, Mike. We've touched about reflecting on what happened last year, and I have seen that from the outside in. I have said already that I haven't had an opportunity to connect with Dame Nolene yet because I haven't started in the role. I start on August the 12th. What I think is really important to note is that it's been well documented that Dame Nolene and the interim chief executive, Jane Patterson, have got a really strong working relationship. And I think that is a fantastic thing for the organisation and for the sport. And when I start in August, my intention is just to continue with that momentum into the future.
0: Where do you come down, generally speaking, from your experience on player power versus, in this particular case, the star power of one of the integral stars of the game?
1: Well, I think sport, you know, when we talk about well-being of everyone in sport, it's incredibly important. You know, well-being of athletes, well-being of coaches. We've got to ensure that the high-performance environment is effective for everyone involved. And that's a really tricky balance to strike. But there's many organisations that are doing that really well. And I am confident that Netball New Zealand will be one of those organisations that continues to do that well into the future.
0: Broadcasting, how big a hurdle?
1: Well, the broadcasting landscape for sport has changed significantly, and not just here in New Zealand. You would get that more than most people. I know that the board and the team at Netball New Zealand is working really hard on that at the moment. It's not at a place where things can be talked about publicly, but when things are able to be shared publicly, I know they will.
0: Is it just basically, see, the other day netball's gone back to free-to-air in Australia, but there's competition in Australia and there's people with money and they can bid and that all helps your cause. Is the fundamental problem you've got in New Zealand, we're 5 million people with, you know, not as much media as we once had once upon a time?
1: I think the landscape in New Zealand is, of course, we have Sky and we had to have TVNZ, and historically the Netball New Zealand has had a fantastic relationship with both broadcasters. It's important that continues into the future. I know from the perspective of the ANZ Championship this year, I've been on the edge of my couch watching the calibre of that premiership throughout the season. The athletes are just turning out some incredible performances. We want to make sure that we have got as many eyeballs on the sport as possible, because that helps all of us into the future, not just the broadcasters, but indeed us trying to grow the sport.
0: But if you could magic wand it, should we be playing Australians in an Australian competition the way we used to or not?
1: It's a really interesting question, and that deliberation around what is our domestic trans-Tasman relationship look like is something that the current team and board is considering, and I will be picking up those conversations and those deliberations when I start in August.
0: Because the problem with the lack of Australian competition is some of the stars go, and I take it you would argue stars help and count in a sport. People watch stars. Is that fair?
1: Well, I've been asked about our Silver Ferns and our New Zealand athletes playing in the Australian competition a lot over the past few days, and my reflection is that the fact that we have such a strong competition in the ANZ Premiership with incredible athletes, and we also have athletes competing over in the Australian competition, that just highlights the depth and quality of talent that we have in New Zealand netball. And Obviously, we're heading into a really interesting period with the Commonwealth Games.

0: Games, only a few weeks away. So I'm sure that the fact that we've had both a New Zealand competition and Australian competition with our athletes heavily involved is going to serve us really well as we head into that journey.
1: Fantastic. Good to talk and meet with you, Jenna. I wish you all the very best in the job when you start, and we'll talk again, I'm sure. Jenna Wooten, who is the new Netball New Zealand CEO. And that was another successful problem-solving week on the Mike Hosking Breakfast. We'll solve more of the world's issues this time next Sunday. For now, I'm Mike Hosking. Happy days.
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7: As we've been discussing, Auckland Council is set to deliver its biggest ever rates hike. Councillors voted to back Mayor Wayne Brown's 7.9% increase. A last-ditch amendment hoping to reduce it to 5.9% was voted down. The Auckland Ratepayers Alliance says the council's budget is bloated and it needs to focus on cutting costs. They say they hear from people on fixed incomes and pensioners all struggling to make ends meet. Founder and Director of Age Brightly, Hannah McQueen, joins me now. And a very good morning to you.
8: Good morning.
7: So, the rates increases. Yeah. What do you advise people on fixed incomes?
8: It's tricky. So, I could be flippant and say we need to try and get savings wherever we can. And that still is the case. And probably the easiest place to optimise would be your insurances, because there are ways that you can cut some of those costs down. But for those who are older and perhaps relying on the pension income alone, you're going to have to fall into two buckets. If your rates have increased, that suggests you own your home.
7: Yeah.
8: That is your silver bullet, I guess. So yeah, we need to think about how can we access the equity in your home. Yes, you could downsize, and maybe you need to do that just for a whole lot of other reasons. But yeah, if you're not really in the headspace to do that, then we've got three other options. We can do a reverse mortgage, which is when we access the equity in your home and you get a mortgage to do that. That, in my mind, only works if you are going to be able to be in a position to repay that loan within kind of a few years, which would suggest that you would be downsizing within a few years. And in the meantime, this is just a temporary measure to get you by. And that's what the equity in your home is there for. So that's sort of option one. There's a new kind of option on the market, which is an annuity, where you sell a portion of your home to a third party and they pay you a fixed amount every week or every fortnight. That works. That's a little bit complicated, but that works for you if you aren't going to be downsizing your home and exiting your home in the next kind of 7 or 10 years, then that product will work out cheaper than a reverse mortgage, because reverse mortgages can get costly.
7: Yeah.
8: The third option is we need to start brainstorming things with the family. Is this a chance for your kids to buy a share in your home? Is this a chance for you maybe to combine forces and go and move into a property together? What does that look like? And there can kind of be a few iterations of that, but when we're working with our clients, because I'm working with them to try and help them afford the health services they need,
7: yeah.
8: These are all the things

0: we're looking at to unlock equity. If you own your home and if your rates have gone up, it means you own your home, there is going to be at least $100,000 of equity there on average, kind of minimum, that you would be able to access. So we've got to work out how do we do that and how do we do it safely. And it works if you've got a strategy to repay it within a few years. So you might not downsize now, but when are we going to downsize? And as you get older, downsizing can make sense for health reasons, right? To be in a smaller home and more suitable for aging. So there can be non-financial motivations behind it.
1: I guess people, and I don't know, I imagine this is your advice, that it's better to make a decision while you can make decisions rather than be forced into making a decision because you're in trouble.
0: 100%. And I think we're not that good at that as Kiwis. We're not good at having those hard conversations or acknowledging that things are changing. But when we are trying to map out someone's life to understand that, we're thinking 10, 20 years ahead and working backwards. Well, if you want to be able to live a good life, when do we need to start pulling these levers? And you need to be preparing for it well before you actually need to. Otherwise, that's when you get taken advantage of, right? Like when it is a crisis, you're making really hard financial decisions. And I can tell you the only people who win will be the real estate agent or the people buying the property, but it won't be you. So we've got to get ahead of that.
1: And especially while there's the two of you, like if you're a couple, it's really good to talk about plan A, B and C, isn't it? Rather than suddenly finding yourself widowed or being a widower and thinking, now what? Now what do I do?
0: Yeah, so when we're trying to plan, that's exactly what we do. We say, what is our option 1, 2 and 3?
1: Right.
0: When would the next option be triggered? Because so many people as they get older, or the majority, they are reacting to a circumstance rather than being ahead of the circumstance.
1: Yeah.
0: It's sort of ironic, right? Because that creates more stress, more distress, and you're just not likely to get the best health outcomes or financial outcomes. But it comes with a hard conversation. And normally, you're not both in agreement on what you need to do. One person might be quite fixated in staying in a family home, and one person might be very happy to jog on to the next one. That's where family, I think the adult children need to actually start to front foot these conversations, and then it becomes a myriad of emotions. But we have to have these conversations. And so the conversations I'm having with my parents were, okay, well, what are we going to do for the next 10 years? Your house isn't suitable for where you want, if you want to, what they've said to me, Kerry, is they want to make sure they don't get into a rest home. I'm like, okay, well, no one wants to be in a rest home, so we have to work backwards. To get into a rest home, you normally have come from a hospital, so you've had a hospital event. How do we prevent you having a hospital event? Well, one of the main causes of hospital events is the home. Like if the home is unsafe,
1: that's
0: that creates
1: true.
0: The fall that puts you in the hospital.
1: Yeah.
0: So we've got to come back to, what are the goals here? If it's to live well, if it's to live in a warm house, if it's to not be in a rest home, then we need to look at your assets and work out how we're going to make these work for you. What's the stepping stone we need to take so that you get what you need? Because you've worked hard and we want you to live well for your last chapter.
1: Do you think there's still this kind of obsession amongst the generation above ours to stay in your own home no matter what, that they, because that has been the primary goal, that they haven't been frivolous with money, they've put everything into the family home and it's become greater in their mind than it actually is, rather than just a financial asset, it is much more than that to them.
0: Yes, I see that often. It has a lot of emotional, it has memories, there's so many things that's kind of wrapped up into how you romanticize your home. But at this point, if the goal is to keep you out of a rest home, and I can tell you right now, they might want to stay in their home, but what they want more is to never be in a rest home, then we need to assess it objectively. And I do, with these conversations I'm having with couples or just single people or families,

0: they often say it's helpful for me to suggest things because I'm not emotionally connected to it, because it is so emotional.
1: Do you think also that people get confused with rest homes and retirement homes?
0: Yes, they do.
1: Yeah.
0: But when I'm talking to rest homes, I mean, I think retirement villages are amazing.
1: Me too. Me too.
0: I was in one yesterday and I'm like, can I move in? Like,
1: same.
0: This seems incredible. Yeah. When we're talking the rest home, we are talking the old version of the nursing homes, right, where you're not living independently. You are living in a hospital-like setting.
1: Yeah.
0: Those are what we're trying to avoid, because that's not comfortable, and it's not, that would be, for some people, it most definitely is avoidable, but for other people, they could have avoided it and they didn't. And those are the ones I want to help.
1: Thank you very much, Hannah McQueen. I'm founder and director of Age Brightly.
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1: Data out of Southern Cross Travel Insurance shows it's often the smallest moments that end up costing the most. From a simple fall on a walking track to kids breaking bones before you've even left the country. So what are Kiwis claiming for? And how do you avoid your trip turning into a financial nightmare? Southern Cross Travel Insurance Chief Customer Officer Jess Strange joins me now. A very good morning to you, Jess.
7: Good morning, Kerry. How are you?
1: Well, I'm well, thank you. And just back from the Maldives and grateful not to have to call on my Southern Cross Travel Insurance policy. But I like knowing it's there. I have an absolute horror of having to set up a give a little page. I mean, surely the cost of travel, you factor in travel insurance.
7: You would hope so. And we always have a saying here that if you can afford to travel, you should also cover the cost of the insurance to keep you safe and give you peace of mind. So no-brainer. If you're going somewhere, especially a country like the Maldives, for example, make sure you're protected. You don't want to ruin that trip you've spent thousands on.
1: No, exactly. And it was such a small amount to cover you while you're there.
7: Exactly, and it often is, and it's quite often the last part of the purchase that people think about, which is astounding. I've been in this business for 2 years, and every day we see claims which break your heart. And
1: really?
7: Unfortunately, things happen to people overseas, which some of them can be lighthearted moments, and some of them can be far more tragic. So always travel with travel insurance, non-negotiable.
1: Well, that has always been my thing. And I can remember I told off my adult children when I found that they were travelling in Serbia without travel insurance, you know, going to visit family members. And I'm like, are you insane? Why would you? Why? I mean, because I'm going to have to pay for you to come out of there if needs be. And that's going to ruin me too.
7: Yeah, exactly. And imagine the stress. Yeah. Of trying to get a family member home if they're injured. And they're in a foreign country with different languages. And that's another reason why travel insurance is really important, because we help customers when they're in those

0: situations. It's not just about covering the cost of the phone. If they're in a foreign country and they need help navigating a language or a healthcare system or supporting with costs, we can step in and support them with that as well. So that's a bit that people don't often think about.
1: I think possibly Charlotte Glennie is one of the more high-profile examples of somebody who benefited from having travel insurance after that terrible fall, the Dubrovnik, I think, off the wall of that city. The doctor who treated her said that it was similar to the sort of explosive damage he'd seen done to bodies during the war.
0: Oh, wow.
1: Yeah. So she was very grateful to have that with the got airlifted out and things like that. But, I mean, yeah, I wouldn't have thought there'd be any need to raise awareness that the people you see, the odd story you see on international wires of idiots asking for people to fund their medical care is the anomaly, not the norm.
0: It is unfortunately becoming more the norm. So our research is showing quite clearly that especially as costs increase across the board for Kiwis, they are cutting corners on travel insurance. So they are perhaps using an insurance which isn't comprehensive. So they'll rely on credit card insurance, which often has opt-outs or activations required. They'll rely on a embedded insurance option, which is when you kind of add on the $10 to your flight.
1: Yeah.
0: And because they'll see it as a cheaper, easier version or free version. But what they don't realise is that until they look into the policy, that they might not be covered if they're over a certain age, if they've got pre-existing medical conditions. Mm. To that point before, they might have to activate the insurance and not realise. So we do see a trend of uninsured coming through just as economically things get a little bit tougher. And Kiwis won't give up their love of travel. It's just the reality. We see that they'll put that first over lots of other things, but often it's the travel insurance that people forget about.
1: But I get economising, but that means not going on the holiday, and not paying the travel insurance.
0: You would think so, but there's also just general population are uneducated about the need for it. You know, people not realising exactly what travel insurance is and what it covers. So often what people don't realise is we cover for cancellation, cover pre-trip. So if something goes wrong, if there's a weather event or a family emergency and you have to cancel your trip, travel insurance will pay those costs. So we had an example of a child who fell in a playground, unfortunately broke their ankle, and that was a $40,000 claim we had to pay out because the family had to cancel their trip overseas. So it's just people not realising. We get a lot of people that will book it at the airport, not realising that we do that cancellation cover. So for us, it is about education, which is why we talk to amazing people like you all the time and try and educate around what we see. Because if everybody could see what we would see, they would never travel uninsured.
1: What about the belief that many people have that insurance companies are just there to try and get out of paying, that you'll always find a loophole so that people end up paying the premium but don't end up getting the payout. I'm thinking there was a case very similar to Charlotte's where a young Australian policewoman was travelling in Dubrovnik. She and her boyfriend went up after dinner to pose for the photo. She fell down almost at the same point, had the same terrible life-threatening injuries. Her insurance company back in Oz said, well, you were out for dinner and you had drinks, therefore you were impaired and we're not paying out.
0: Well, this I can't speak for all insurance companies, obviously, and we have to have rules and structure around our policies to make sure everybody's protected, because often there is grey and we have to evaluate each case independently, and we truly do that. Like, we're a team of 200 here, and I sit alongside our claims team and our emergency assistants, and when they have tricky cases where it is grey, we'll have long debates and discussions around policy wording versus what is and isn't the right thing to do. So personally, from a Southern Cross travel insurance perspective, we take each case independently on its own merits and have a look at what's happened to that customer and what the extenuating circumstances are. I can't speak for other insurance companies, but I would hope that they would be doing the same.
1: But so is there can you have two glasses of wine when you're out for dinner? Can

0: You have four. What is the, you know, because if I'm on a trip of a lifetime with my beautiful boyfriend and I'm in Dubrovnik and the lights are sparkling, I'm, well, I mean, old Kerry, not me now. I'm quite safe to insure now, but old Kerry would have certainly knocked back a couple of champers.
1: Yes, you can definitely knock back a couple of champers, and I do on holiday as well. I love a cocktail or two, but it's just when you get to the point where you're impaired, and often the criteria is like when you'd be impaired and driving a motor vehicle. So,
0: if you're at that level.
1: Same as in New Zealand. If you're at that level and you're unfit to drive or operate heavy machinery, it's not a good idea to then decide to dive off a cliff. At the end of the night. So it's just looking after yourself, making good decisions and making sure that, you know, you've got your wits about you when you are having a few drinks.
0: Right. How are you handling claims from cancelled flights? What's happening in the Straits of Hormuz, etc.? We're transiting through Dubai end of August and the question arises, says Ant.
1: Oh, that's a good question. So at the moment, so as you know, there's been a lot of media around the fact that war and violence isn't covered by travel insurance. Mm-hmm. And that is a line that is taken across the industry. There are some exclusions that apply. So for us, just as I mentioned before, we treat each case independently. So every customer that is caught up in that situation, if they contact us, we'll review their particular situation and evaluate it depending on that.
0: So if you took out travel insurance to travel through Dubai, you wouldn't say to them, that's risky, you have to pay more in premiums or we're not going to cover you?
1: No, we definitely wouldn't say that, but what we would do is point them to the government websites like Safe Travel to look for latest travel advice and to make sure that when they're talking to their travel insurer, they're saying specifically, is this covered, and making sure that they read their policy documentation as well, because we find a lot of people aren't doing that due diligence and that's where they get caught out. So just ask your travel insurer, say, is this covered, will I be protected, and we'll be able to let you know, because it changes all the time as well.
0: Do you ever say, no, we can't insure you?
1: Yeah, definitely. And that could be for a range of different cases. It could be, we could insure some people, but potentially they might have complicated pre-existing medical conditions, which we might not be able to cover. So there's different variations.
0: Now, somebody says, and we're getting quite a few texts here, it's important to fill out the forms correctly. My eldest son went to Las Vegas for a conference, got an infection of his hand, ended up in hospital overnight. It was a $60,000 bill. Southern Cross Travel Insurance didn't pay. They said it was a pre-existing condition because he hadn't checked a box on the phone. He had to add it to the mortgage when he got home.
1: Right.
0: Yes.
1: Yeah, I'm obviously not sure on that case, but again, pre-existing medical conditions are really important that you disclose them, and we do see that all the time. And so if again, if you're uncertain, instead of doing the online purchasing, especially on your mobile phone, and you've got medical or health issues that you want to talk to somebody about, the best thing to do is call our contact centre, for example. We're available and ready to answer any questions that customers might have, because those are tricky situations to navigate.
0: Like if it was $60,000 overnight for a visit to a hospital in Las Vegas, what is the most you've paid out? Like if that's $60,000 for one infected hand, that's not even using all the life support stuff.
1: Yes, I know. So the costs in the States are absolutely eye-watering. They're extremely confronting, and we see them on a daily basis. So we had a claim not that long ago, which was about $1.2 million. It was over $40,000 a day for care within the hospital, some of the charges that we see. So part of our job as well is to go back and try and contain those costs. But yes, America in particular, back to the beginning of this conversation, if you're travelling to the States, please, please, please never travel without travel insurance, because the bills over there are horrific.
0: Thank you very much, Jess. Lovely to talk. Jess Strange, Chief Customer Officer, Southern Cross Travel Insurance.
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2: Good morning, it's 6 o'clock. I'm Kalia Strong. A view the government's between a rock and a hard place after being called out by the US Defence Secretary for freeloading. In an address at an Asia-Pacific security conference, Defence Secretary Pete Hegseth called for nations to spend 3.5% of GDP on defence. He says Wellington's plan to boost spending to 2% in the next 8 years isn't enough. Foreign Affairs commentator Anna Fifield says our government aren't the only one in a predicament.
3: Small and medium powers around the world is trying to walk this very fine line between China, its biggest economic partner, and the US, which has traditionally been its security partner.
2: Passengers on a train which broke down in a tunnel while travelling through Canterbury yesterday are being asked to come forward. The Christchurch to Greymouth Transalpine service stopped for around an hour about 10 kilometres north of Springfield before restarting. Lachlan Rennie has more.
4: None of the crew or the 103 passengers were harmed. The Transport Accident Investigation Commission is looking into the incident and asking any passengers to get in touch. Chief Investigator of Accidents Louise Cook says it's crucial to capture any evidence that could change with time, including the recollections of those on board.
2: Some social services say the government's budget does nothing to shift the dial on child poverty. In 2018, all parties except ACT supported the goal of halving child poverty by 2028. But projections from the Child Poverty Report, released alongside the budget, show almost no change in rates by 2030. Salvation Army social policy analyst Paul Barber says this budget clearly shows that won't be achieved.
5: There's already 48,000 more children in hardship now than 3 years ago, and that's one in seven of all children.
2: Villagers trapped in a remote cave in Laos have stunned rescuers, managing to free themselves. After being trapped for 10 days after flash flooding, the four men were able to scramble out thanks to water being pumped out over several days. A team of international divers were able to rescue one man yesterday. Two other villagers are still missing. The Democratic Republic of Congo's Ebola outbreak is expected to worsen with conflict and a weak health system. Health authorities this week have reported more than 220 suspected deaths in the country, with confirmed cases in neighbouring Uganda. UNICEF's activated their highest level emergency response to contain the outbreak. Health Emergency Response Associate Director Dr. Douglas Noble says Ebola is spreading viciously for a number of reasons.
6: There's been conflict and insecurity, displacement, weak health systems here for many, many years and underinvestment in this area.
2: A new approach to target youth beginning to wobble in life sooner. Upside, a youth mentoring charity, is pairing volunteers with students in Year 7 and 8 to help them build better relationships. It's as New Zealand continues to have the highest youth suicide rate in the OECD. Upside Chief Executive Jenny Horst says it's time to repair the wellbeing crisis.
7: We're really excited about this program because it's extending the reach of mentoring, and mentoring works. We desperately need social innovation to improve wellbeing for young people.
8: And to News Talk ZB Sport, good morning. The Champions League final between Paris Saint-Germain and Arsenal is heading to extra time in Budapest. The referee just blowing his whistle for full time at the end of 90 minutes. It's one apiece. The Gunners scored first in the sixth minute on DAZN.
9: It is Kai Havertz! Who has hit a screamer into the roof of the net!
8: But PSG locked the game back up in the 65th minutes from the penalty spot.
9: Ousmane Dembele, perfect!
8: And in the day's other big football story, Liverpool have sacked manager Arne Slot after two seasons in charge. The Blues will head to Christchurch and face the Crusaders in the opening week of the playoffs after being thumped 59-34 in a Super Rugby final round defeat to the Chiefs. Hosting rights were on the line for the Blues, but they shipped six second-half tries after being down by 4 points at half-time. Also in week one, the Chiefs will host the Queensland Reds and the Hurricanes meet the Brumbies. Super Rugby coverage with NZ Safety Blackwoods taking care.

0: air of business. To headlines, the Melbourne Storm have seen off the Roosters 18-4 in the NRL, while the Tigers and Knights also had wins. Penrith coach Ivan Cleary has pulled Origin trio Isaiah Yeo, Nathan Cleary and Brian Po'o from his side to play the Warriors tonight. World number one Aryna Sabalenka and four-time major champion Naomi Osaka have set up a blockbuster round of 16 meeting at the French Tennis Open. Kiwi golfer Daniel Hillier is tied for 16th at 9-under, six back from the lead at the Austrian Open. The Black Ferns Sevens will face Australia in the semi-finals of the World Sevens Championship round in Spain tonight. The men will compete for fifth after being belted 40-0 by Fiji in the quarterfinals. I'm Elliot Smith. That's News Talk ZB News and Sport with Sanderson Vitamins, a 100% New Zealand-owned family business. It's 5 after 6. Pete Wolfcamp is next.
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2: 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Northland, mostly cloudy. Auckland to Taranaki, including the central high country. Also, Coromandel Peninsula and Bay of Plenty, partly cloudy with isolated showers. Gisborne to Wairarapa, also Whanganui and Manawa too, mainly fine. Honowha, Kapiti Coast and Wellington, cloud increasing with a few spots of rain later. Nelson, Buller, Grey and Marlborough, showers turning to rain. Westland and Fiordland, rain with heavy falls. Canterbury, Otago and Southland, partly cloudy. And for the Chatham Islands, mostly cloudy but increasing fine spells.
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Well, a very, very good morning and welcome along to The Resident Builder on Sunday. You're with me, Peter Wolfkamp, The Resident Builder, and this is an opportunity to talk all things building and construction. And that's a pretty broad topic, to be fair. Yesterday I was doing some presentations. In fact, I'll be heading back there shortly to the Auckland Home and Garden Show on at Eden Park. And I've put together a bit of a presentation around changes to, I suppose, the legislation that governs building. And it's kind of a run through of the last couple of years. Topics that we've covered on the show in part around changes to the licensing system, changes to joint and several liability, the introduction to granny flats. And in fact, while I was doing the research for this the other day, I found an incredibly helpful guide online. If you are considering doing a granny flat or the simple standalone dwellings, and you're wondering, you know, what are the steps involved? And I found it on one of the IMBY websites. So I must try and I'll see if I can get a link up or something like that on my Facebook page or do a blog about it, actually. Because for the first time, just in a very clear, concise flow chart type manner, it shows you through the steps. Anyway, so that's included in the presentation and then some comments around some stuff that we were talking about last week on the show in terms of the garage.

0: guarantees and the warranties that are implied and need and information that needs to be given around new builds and renovations. And a little bit of a chat yesterday with a few people around what it's going to look like when builders and on-sellers, or builders in particular, will need to be able to offer up a warranty for new builds and for renovations over $100,000, including GST, by the way. Who's going to be able to offer up those warranties? How will it work? Are there enough players in the market to make that reasonably successful? So there's that part of that that we've been chatting about and working on during the course of the week. And then I've been boxing on with my own little projects as well. So scraping and sanding and prepping and filling and taking out a little bit of rot here and there, and then doing some nice new work as well, some door locks and some shelving, and down doing silicone yesterday. There you go. Painter finished all the skirting boards, tiles are in. And now just that finishing of that little bead around the upstand. Let's get some silicone in there, stop water tracking underneath the skirting boards just in case there was ever a leak in the laundry. So it's been a nice week. And I don't know, I think we're coming to the end of what's been a purple patch of weather for the North Island anyway, where it's just been consistent days, not a lot of rain, probably in the last month or so. I don't know that we've had much rain in Auckland at all, but that looks like it's about to turn. So the water tanks will start to fill up again, because I've needed a bit of that water, surprisingly, last few weeks. And then, well, might be an end to the outdoor painting. So tell me about your projects. What have you got going on? How's it going? If it's going well, that's great. If it's not going well and you'd like a little bit of advice or an opportunity to discuss some of the options, because this is also one of the really interesting things I've always found with building and construction, is that while there's a way to do something, not every step in that is going to be the same for different people. So, you know, as carpenters, someone might do their skirting boards in a particular way. They've got a method for doing it. I might have a different method in terms of where I start from, where I end, how I might do my corner joints, those sorts of things, depending on the type of skirting it is, et cetera, et cetera, et cetera. So there's not always just one way to do these things. So if you want to talk about maybe a different approach or a different solution to a problem, by all means, give us a call. 0800 80 10 80 is the number to call. A little bit later on today, and I had a nice chat when I was picking up some paint this week with Jay, who is our regular painting expert, or one of our regular painting experts from Resene. I was up at the Resene Colour Shop in Wairau picking up. It seems like the house was rather thirsty. Went through my first 10 litre of lumber cider and needed to get another one to carry on work on the house. And then also a couple of little bits and pieces, and I needed some polyurethane varnish. I've got a whole bunch of plywood shelves that I need to – I've had them cut down. This is actually by the guys at IBS. Now I've got them stacked in the workshop. Now that it's raining, I can go inside and start working on polyurethaning those shelves before I install them. So those are my projects, but I want to hear about your projects. The lines are open. The number is 0800 80 10 80, and the text is 9292, which is ZBZB from your mobile phone. Jay, our painting expert, as I mentioned, I caught up with him. We had a long chat about end grain sealing. We'll explain that a little bit later on, but it's phenomenally important, I've decided. I think other people decided it before me, but I've figured out that it is actually really important when you see the impact of moisture on timber over a period of time. So Jay will be with us from 7:25. If you've got any specific painting questions, feel free to fire those through. Like I say, Jay from Resene at around 7:25 this morning. But right now, the floor is yours. It is completely up to you now as to where we go on the program this morning. What's on your mind, what you would like to talk about, 0800 80 10 80, text 9292, and email is pete@newstalkzb.co.nz. The floor is yours, ladies and gentlemen. 0800 80 10 80, the number to call.
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9: Rightio, the lines are open. The number to call, 0800 80 1080, 17 minutes after 6. If you've got a project and it's one of those things, you go, I had to go and pick up some materials on the way home from the Home and Garden show yesterday, including, well, for example, the silicon that I was doing the other day. I did that yesterday morning before I shot out for the day. And one of the things was, choosing the right silicon. In the end, actually, it was Tony the Tiler who did the tiling, left me a tube of silicon that was the right colour to match the tile, grout, etc., so that when I did do a bead. But then it's often a case of, you know, is the silicon able, if it's for gapping, so I had to do some gapping as well to prepare. I did the skirting boards and a little bit of a gap on the top, and so needed to fill that gap before the painter started their painting. That's a different type of silicon and a different type, or sealant, than the silicon that I wanted to use to seal the gap. I just left my skirting boards up deliberately, about a millimetre or so, just had a little packer underneath them. When I put the skirting boards over the top of the tiles, I pre-painted all of the skirting boards so that you don't have to cut in right to that bottom edge, and then left the skirting up just a fraction so that when I did a bead of sealant, it actually had somewhere to go. It's not just sitting on the surface, and inevitably with tiles, it's not completely, well, they're pretty flat, but there's always a little bit of a gap here and there. So I wanted to be able to fill up that gap neatly, do the silicon. Tell you what you don't do when you're doing silicon, and I did it twice, I can't believe it. I usually have like a pile of old newspaper there so that when I'm cleaning up the silicon, I then wipe that onto one piece of paper and leave that in one place. Twice in the last 2 weeks, I've got up, walked out of the room and stood on there. So I'm wondering why there's a big bit of paper flapping around on my foot, stuck there.

0: by the silicone that I've just been applying. So there's a tip. Don't stand in the silicone. Thankfully, I did it and then stepped outside rather than then stepped back inside and ended up tracking silicone all over the new tiles. So anyway, so that's job's done. But the point of the story is, you know, there's all sorts of different, very specific story silicones and sealants for different purposes, and they're not interchangeable in many cases. So you kind of need to know what it is that what's the job that I'm going to do and what's the product that goes with it. And some of those products, like I say, are not always interchangeable. Texts are coming through, and you're more than welcome to send through a bunch of texts, but I would suggest a phone call is better. So it's 0800 80 1080 is that number to call. Morning, Pete. What's the best product to fill cracks in the concrete driveway? Have a great day from Trish. Thank you, Trish, and I hope you have a great day as well. There are some premixes, so both CEMIX, C-E-M-I-X, and Sika, S-I-K-A, have products. They're like a powder that you can mix up, and in some cases you can apply it dry into the crack and then mist it with a bit of water, and that sets off the chemical reaction and hardens. So both of those are there. Both of those are options. So either the Sika or the CEMIX or Sika, both have products which are like a powder that you can install into those cracks, depending on the size of it. If you want to go beyond just a reasonably small crack, then Quick Patch is one. Actually, I've got a bucket of it sitting on my workbench because my concrete floor in the shed is in shocking condition. So every now and then I just get excited and fill up, try and level off little areas that are all old and pitted and so on. Pulled out drop saw the other day, which I've got one that's set up in the workshop and one that I use for outside, and I haven't done much work outside for a while, and realised that I've got some serious issues with moisture in the shed as well. Don't know how I'm going to fix that, but I'll sort something out. But that took about 10 minutes of cleaning to get the drop saw ready to go again. 0800 80 1080 is the number to call. And someone's talking about the football club and at the football club room. That's awesome. Ray, Sparky. All my mates love the show. And we toasted Pete and Rudd at the football. Actually, I'm watching the football at the moment. PSG versus Arsenal. 1-1 in extra time. 103 minutes played so far. Will this go to penalties? In Budapest, apparently, the game. Been there. Nice city. Paul, good morning to you.
1: Good morning, Peter. How are you this morning?
0: I'm very well. Yourself?
1: I'm fantastic, thank you.
0: Love that. Not just good, but fantastic.
1: Yeah, right, mate. It's just about right up there with Super Deeper.
0: What's up?
1: Look, I heard you talking about cleaning up silicone.
0: Yes.
1: I've got a fantastic tip for you. Now, what you do is you save your old silicone tube and, say, you turn it around backwards. So you've got the open end, which is, you know, say roughly 50 mils in diameter.
0: Yeah.
1: And you're able to squeeze the actual plastic tube of the silicone container, say like into, say, a 90 degree bend.
0: Yeah.
1: And then you're able to run that along the edge, and then all the old silicone you're picking up actually goes inside.
0: Oh, I see.
1: In reverse.
0: Yeah, I get you. It's like a little scoop.
1: Correct. You've got a scoop, which is, you know, could possibly hold, I don't know, say half a litre of silicone if you've got that much wastage, you know.
0: Yeah, I mean, certainly it would solve the problem of me being a Muppet and putting it on a piece of paper and then standing on that piece of paper and so on. It would solve that particular problem, not that being a Muppet.
1: When I was a young tradie, I was the same thing with either a rag or your jersey,
0: yeah,
1: or your pants.
0: It's always your jersey, eh?
1: Your sand shoe, whatever you're wearing, you know?
0: Yeah.
1: And then I got a contract in Australia to go do a big roofing job over there.
0: Yep.
1: And when I was over there, the sole roofer guy, he said, I'll show you how to clean that silicone up, can you?
0: Yeah.
1: And he
0: beautiful.
1: Just got this tube and went, whoosh, whoosh, whoosh. And crikey, Dick, from that day on, I thought, this is the best way ever for cleaning up silicone.
0: It's not bad. I'm not sure that it would have worked for me yesterday, because what it was skirting boards, and there's like a little return wall. So everyone's got their own technique. I used to mask all of the time, like both sides and so on. And then now I've bought that little, one of those little packets of, they're like a neoprene or a, No, they're not.

0: neoprene. It's like a plastic series of shapes that you can use for
1: stuff. Yeah, the
0: little yellow ones, those things, right? And I bought a packet of those. They've actually been fabulous. So I do the squirt the silicon in, push it really hard into the gap so you know that there's plenty in the gap that you've left there, and then a little bit of liquid, detergent in a squeegee bottle, little mist of water over the top of it, and then with these strike it off. And then I keep a pack of those like tough wipes that have got a cleaning agent in them just for those last little bits of cleanup anyway. And then on one edge I did mask the tiles just because I wanted a really straight line on there. But look, it worked all right, apart from the fact that I ended up with silicon on the bottom of my shoes.
1: And another big no-no is whatever you do, do not use the spit on your thing to
0: Yeah.
1: Spit the top off, because you end up putting a little bit of, you get a little germ in the actual silicon,
0: Yep.
1: and then that's what starts to grow the mold.
0: I have to say that was my typical method for years and years and years. And then I started, like mates of mine use popsicle sticks, right? So ice cream sticks.
1: Yeah.
0: That works quite well as well. But these little pack of those silicon shaping tools, cheap as chips, bloody handy, I have to say. There you go. There's a tip for young players, which isn't you and I anymore. Thanks, Paul. Nice to talk with you. 0800 80 10 80 is the number to call. 25 minutes after 6. Steve, greetings.
2: Hey, Pete.
0: G'day, Steve. I'm very well.
2: Hey, I've put a small hole about 20 mil big in a plywood trailer deck.
0: Yep.
2: What would be the best way to see it? Probably cut a hole through there so it's nice and round and seal it so it doesn't get water on there again.
0: Yeah. I presume that the plywood deck, is it over like a full metal deck, or is it just over essentially joists or beams in the trailer? So you can get to the underside of it.
2: Yes, correct.
0: Okay. I tell you what, one way of doing it, if you wanted to do a neat hole, is to actually take a hole saw and sort of center it over where the damage is, drill through. That'll give you a neat hole. And then if you've got sufficient numbers, because you can't then use that same hole saw to create a plug, because it'll be a little bit, you'll lose 3 or 4 millimeters around the perimeter of it or on the diameter. But if you can then use the next hole saw down, and if it works size-wise, you could put a really neat sized plug. But or just do it square with a multi-tool and a cutting blade. So you make a nice little square outlet, grab another piece of tantalized ply. I would back block it. So get underneath the trailer, screw up with only short screws, a new block underneath, and then put your other block on top. And if you use some two-pot epoxy, builder's adhesive or something like that, and then make sure that you put lots in so it effectively acts as a sealant around the perimeter as well. And if you were concerned about decay, you could always get a little bit of timber preservative, something like Metal X, and just treat that perimeter if you really wanted to.
2: Fantastic.
0: Yeah, but look, relatively straightforward job, I would have thought. Yeah.
2: Yep. Appreciate your help.
0: I'm curious, though, how'd you get a hole in the deck?
2: A big spike from the front end loader, and I was trying to pivot it. Just missed where I was trying to place it.
0: Yeah, no, I can imagine. Oh, man. All right. Look, I would cut it out, back block it, screw a piece underneath, put a patch in there, and lots of epoxy glue, and that'll act as a sealant around the perimeter of it.
2: Fantastic. Appreciate that.
0: Lovely. Enjoy your day.
2: Thanks, mate.
0: Take care, buddy.
2: Thank you.
0: All the best. Bye-bye then. 0800 80 10. Probably a little off-cut of ply that would be just the right size. I did actually have a tidy-up. I went to been loading up all the sort of I'm so involved in the whole recycling process that I struggle to say rubbish onto the trailer, because when I arrived at the resource recovery centre where I go to take all my rubbish, in inverted commas, we were able to then, I pull up at a certain area and I can put my timber into one pile, I can take the jib board offcuts and take them round into a separate packet, and that goes off for recycling. I pull out all the metal, little offcuts of iron and bits and pieces, and that goes into the recycling pile for the iron and for other bits of metal. I had a bag of cement that had gone hard all on its own, so that could go into the hard fill area. So I'm trying to reduce the amount of stuff that actually is rubbish, right?

0: as in it's going to landfill each time, and it makes a significant difference. Anyway, I'd done all of that the other day and then trotted on down with the trailer to empty that out. So that's another job done. Because you do have to think about these things in terms of waste and what happens to it. Long discussions at the moment with a whole bunch of people around. And I think we had some people from Auckland Council on last year at the end of the show talking about construction waste and the sheer volumes of it, which is absolutely appalling. So happy to take some calls on that as well. What do you do with your waste? Are you in any way mindful or concerned about where it goes? I suppose there's two parts to it. One is reducing the amount of waste that we create on sites, and there's ways of doing that. And then, okay, what do I do when I decide that this is the rubbish that I've created, right? Where does it go? And how do I ensure that not all of it, just without thinking, goes to landfill? Your thoughts? 0800 8010 80 is the number to call if you've got some questions around building, construction, regulations, the products that you need to use in the right applications. Give me a call now. 0800 8010 80 is that number to call.
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0: I thought I'd, because often, it's a weird thing, maybe it's just me, but like something like that, we were just talking about the silicon, right, and getting, smoothing off the silicon, striking it out, getting that smooth finish, whether it's, if you've installed a kitchen bench against the wall and you want to do a bead of sealant there, or if you've put the vanity against the tiles and you want to do a bead of sealant there, it seems like people have different

0: techniques, but I have found that these little tools, these little sealant finishing tools, and they literally, you can buy all sorts of kits. So sealant finishing tool kit, caulking kits, silicon sealant tools, caulking kit, that's what sort of pops up. If you do a Google search, you'll find most of the hardware stores have got them, or you can buy one from an online retailer. But they're nifty, and the silicon doesn't stick to them, which is great. Or you can easily wipe them up with a bit of, like I say, these cleaning cloths that I use, which again help to just remove the silicon from around the edge of the tool, so you're not reintroducing old silicon into a fresh silicon when you're striking these things off. And again, little spritz of water over the top doesn't impact on the silicon at all. Doesn't mean that it won't adhere, just means that it won't stick to the tool that you're using to strike it off. And as Paul said, you know, the days of basically wetting your finger and using that to strike off the silicon should be over, really. And it does. It introduces bacteria. And then if you wonder, why have I got mold in my silicon? Well, the theory is at the moment, and most people that I've spoken to would go, oh, it's because you spit on your finger and then you use that. Someone has suggested wet cheesecloth. No, Ray, I appreciate the Dutch in there, but no, I don't think so. I don't know that would give you the finish. Did use some cheesecloth to filter the last bit of paint out of the bottom of a tin the other day. You got a few little lumpy bits in there. So either a bit of cheesecloth or something like that over the top of another canister, tip the paint into there. It captures all of the lumpy bits. You know, where if the tin's a bit old and it's got some old paint that's gone hard on the top, just tip that through. Actually, I wasn't using cheesecloth. I've got some of that. I actually use old socks, to be fair. Just put that over the top. Works a treat. actually, without sounding a bit weird about it, pantyhose works even better, or shears. So nylons work really well. Stretch over the top of the bucket. And then tip your paint through there. There you go. There's another hot tip from me as to how to make sure you don't have lumpy bits in your paint. 0800 8010 80 is the number to call. Give us a call. The lines are open, and it's a fairly broad topic. Building, construction, the rules and regulations. It's quite good. Well, I found it quite useful sitting down, as I did the other day, to sort of prepare the presentation that I do. So I was at the Auckland Home and Garden Show. It's on Eden Park at the moment, doing a presentation around sort of an overview of current legislation around building and the vast number of changes that there's been, including, we talk about it a little bit in the presentation, the move from joint and several liability to proportional liability, and what that's going to look like, and its potential impact on you as homeowners, potentially, or you as customers of building, or if you're a tradie listening, it's going to have, I think it's going to have an impact that some people are not quite aware of how extensive the impact or how widespread the impact is going to be in terms of who's going to be able to offer up the warranties and how that's going to work. So that's in the pipeline. We need to be aware of it. 0800 80 1080 is the number to call. Hello, Rose.
1: Oh, hello.
0: Good morning.
1: I wanted some advice on, I'm engaging with someone to level the house and repile it.
0: Yes.
1: And I've contacted a person that was said it's about 10,000 less than the others, and I'm just a bit worried because he's, before I've sort of got a contract, he's been around breaking the baseboards, we arranged to meet after the weekend and talk about it and getting started, but he's already been round to the property, which is empty, it's vacant at the moment.
0: Yes.
1: And he's taken all the stuff from under the house and put it on the back lawn. It's quite a big heap of stuff. And, you know, he said you'd probably want to get a skip, but I hadn't got round to that. And he's left a tower of, it looks like sleepers. And
0: Oh, yeah.
1: Is that what he would need? He's, in the contract, he said new piles, but would these not be the piles?
0: No, let's deal with the first thing. So you do have a contract with the person, and you've committed to using that person, or have you?
1: No, I haven't. No, I haven't signed anything. We just talked on the phone, and I was getting around to whether to go with him or

0: somebody
1: else. Sure. But he's come and started doing work.
0: Yes, well, he's even just smashed the baseboards, but, you know, that's not even doing work. That's just...
1: yeah, he's getting the access ready, yeah. Look, I mean, how do you feel about the fact that I'm a little bit surprised. Well, no, I'm actually not surprised. So you've been in negotiations with them. They've put forward a price. Their price is, by the sound of it, significantly less than somebody else's. Somewhere along the line, I assume you must have given them an indication that you'd like to work with them. They've started work, but they've kind of started work without telling you that they're going to start work and without the written contract in place because you haven't signed that.
0: Yes, that's right, yes.
1: All right, this,
0: and I, in the meantime, I've sort of looked them up and a similar name's been a fair go and I'm a bit worried now. And there's all these people that have given references on the internet, but they don't look real because they're all 100% satisfaction.
1: Yeah. Now, the other thing is, too, are you repiling all of the house or only just a small portion of it?
0: No, the whole house. It's
1: the whole house.
0: And it's just a little bit out of level, you know.
1: Yeah, sure.
0: Some more renovations and other people have suggested this
1: yes.
0: would be worth the price.
1: Yeah, and look, it's one of those things with older houses. At a certain point, you kind of have to face that hurdle. I wonder whether you should get a little bit of advice from someone who's familiar with this. If you don't feel that this is something that you're able to kind of control and determine in terms of, you know, like the reason I ask you about the consent is I think that work requires a building consent. So has anyone applied for a building consent?
0: No, he said I wouldn't need it.
1: Okay, and on what basis did he say that he wouldn't need it?
0: Well, it's just putting the house back where it was. It's not significantly on its slope or anything. It's just replacing the piles.
1: Yeah. With the greatest respect, I think that he's wrong. I know what he's alluding to. He's saying that, look, you know, a certain amount of work you can do without necessarily requiring a building consent. And I understand that there is kind of a formula for saying, look, if you've got to replace one or two piles, you don't need to get a building consent for that. That's not what he's doing, right? He's completely replacing the foundations of the house. That's the definition of structural work, and structural work requires a building consent. So that would be, I'm trying to be a little bit cautious with my language here, but that would be a little bit of a red flag for me. The fact that he's gone ahead and started work without the contract being signed, that would be a bit of a red flag for me. And to be fair, if his price is substantially cheaper than somebody else's, that would be a little bit of a red flag for me. My biggest concern is the fact that there's not a building consent, and I'm pretty much 99% sure that work requires a building consent. So if you feel confident doing it, that's great, but I would phone him and say, look, I want you to stop. And then either through another builder or an LBP that you trust, maybe get them to, you could try and have a discussion with them around doing this correctly. I'm so convinced that you need a consent for this, right? And doing it without a consent is going to cause problems down the track when if somebody did a pre-purchase inspection on the property in the future, and they looked at it and said, oh, goody, it's been repiled. Where's the consent for that? And there isn't one. That's going to be a problem. So I think it's probably worth putting a stop to the work, asking him why there's no building consent, certainly asking him why he started work basically without the contract being signed, and maybe that he should just stop what he's doing and you look at engaging with another contractor who's going to be much more professional. The other question for you as well, Rose, is he a licensed building practitioner? So is he a registered LBP?
0: Yes, he is. I looked up his number.
1: Okay. So, I'm always reluctant to go down this path, but I feel that he's acted outside of

0: the code of ethics for LBPs. And part of the code of ethics is to behave professionally. So starting a job where you don't have a contract, that's not professional. I think giving advice saying you don't need a building consent, where I'm pretty sure you do, is not professional. And you just wonder whether parts of his the rest of his work is not going to be up to spec either. So I'm always really reluctant to sort of say, look, I think you should pull the pin on this. But there are enough red flags for me to say, I think there could be a problem working with this contractor.
1: And do you know if I'd be liable to pay for what he's done so far, even though he shouldn't have started?
0: Well, I mean, you might find it's the path of least resistance. If he says, well, hang on, my boys have been there for a day, then, you know, and demands money or something like that, you might end up saying, okay, well, tell me what that's worth. Because to be fair, that work needed to be done, right? So whoever's going to do the job will need to remove the baseboards. Personally, I would probably say I wouldn't pay him. But, you know, to avoid further confrontation, you might want to just say, oh, well, look, tell me what a day's labour's worth and I'll just pay you that, but I'd like you to take your gear and go, please. But I'm, you know, something like this I think brings all of the industry into disrepute. I think that saying that you don't need a building consent where clearly you do need a building consent is unprofessional and unethical.
1: And then, like, he's left a big pile of rubbish that I would have got a skip to have it.
0: Yeah, sure.
1: For me, I didn't realize
0: there's that
1: much under there, but
0: yeah.
1: Some big, heavy, you know, bits of concrete and all sorts.
0: Yeah, sure. In which case, he's not going to take that away, so you're going to end up having to take that away, which, again, you would need to do anyway.
1: I would have. It'd be easier with a skip, wouldn't it?
0: But I think, again, I'm always really reluctant. I hate to hear these stories, to be really blunt, where, you know, people who are LBPs behave in this manner. But I think that you should tie ho on this, ask some really serious questions, and then decide for yourself whether or not you want to continue to engage with this contractor.
1: All right. Thank you.
0: Let us know how you get on, to be fair. I think this could be a serious problem. All the very best to you, and thank you for calling, Rose. Really appreciate it. And please let us know how you get on.
1: All right.
0: Look after yourself. Yeah. Take care. Thank you.
1: Thanks.
0: 6:47 here at News Talk ZB. You may care to comment on that. 0800 80 1080, the number to call.
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4: Your Newstalk ZB, we're talking all things building construction. It seems like Rose's conversation has prompted a number of you to call in. Phil, good morning.
5: G'day, Pete.
4: G'day.
5: Yeah, just hopefully Rose's listening. Mm. I'm just wondering if she has engaged a structural engineer. I think that's the first port of call, to be honest, when you're looking at a whole house repile. She might be surprised, you know, what is actually needed.
4: I suppose that sort of thing, I don't know whether first port of call would be structural engineer. I mean, I know what you're saying in terms of
5: survey.
4: Yeah. But, I mean, you know, if the house has sat there quite happily for all these years and there's not any significant signs that there's anything particularly complex with a geotech, then you'd go, okay, well, yep. A designer, and this is why you get a building consent, right? Yep. So, okay, for a house of that size, I need a certain number of anchor piles. I know they're going to be 900 deep. I know there'll be a brace. We know that we're going to connect them to the bearers correctly, et cetera, et cetera, et cetera. And that's what gets picked up in the building consent. And I guess it'll be the designer who looks at it, maybe looks at the area and goes, actually, I tell you what, there could be a couple of tricky things here. We'll get it signed off by a structural engineer. But typically you'd start with your designer, the person who's doing the plans to submit for a building consent. And then if they feel that it needs to go to a structural engineer, then you'd add that into it. But I had a quick look online, and does work like this require a building consent? So that, you know, like you can do a little bit of re-leveling. You can actually replace one or two piles. It's typically around 20%, right?
5: Yep.
4: Yeah, under schedule one. But anything beyond that, because literally this whole house is going to be picked up, held in the air, and then repiled. So I think 100% it needs a building consent. Appreciate you phoning through. We've got a whole bunch of people there to try and chat with before we go. Phil, thanks very much for that. Ray, good morning to you.
6: Good morning, Peter. I'm building a tiny home which has come to a grinding halt because I haven't sold my house.
4: Yep.
6: And I've now run money. I've got the floor down. It's in a marine ply, but it's exposed, and I've been told it can only be out in the weather for 3 months, and
4: yep.
6: I'm now up about 9 weeks. I've asked around what I should do with this, how I should seal it or prime it or protect it or polyurethane it, or what do I do with it?
4: Certainly, and it's a pity because we've had a patch of, well, in the northern regions anyway, a patch of really great weather where it's probably, we haven't had a lot of rain. But the rain is on its way. And certainly putting a coat of polyurethane just to seal it is going to help it, but it's still not going to mean that it should be exposed for more than 3 months. So if it's a tiny home, then it's probably a relatively small slab. I would be inclined to, even if it's something as simple as get a couple of sawhorses with a few scaffold planks on it in the middle of it, buy some big tarpaulins, drape them over the top so you've effectively created a tent, and just cover the whole area because, you know, it's only going to be two or three tarpaulins, and then that will keep most of the weather off and give you a bit of time while you sort out walls and roof and so on. Do you think you'll actually be able to get back to building it in the near future?
6: Oh, yes, I'm hoping to. I'm

0: Oh, good morning, Pete. Just a quick one. It
1: Sure.
0: is. I've got a fibrous plaster ceiling with a fireplace and a wall. It has smoke stains on it, and I've cleaned the smoke stains down with sugar soap.
1: Yep.
0: So do I still need a sealer over that?
1: I think it would be wise, because I think that what you'll find is sugar soap's good. There are other cleaners that might be a little bit more sort of, I was going to say aggressive / effective, but you've cleaned it off. I would still go for like a stain blocking sealer.
0: Okay.
1: Right?
0: Okay.
1: That's just little bit more durable and then go over the top of that with your top coats.
0: Okay. And that is, I only dealt with the smoke stain as it is. I don't have to do the whole sealing.
1: Look, I tell you what, wiping down and cleaning surfaces prior to cleaning is actually really, really important and makes a big difference. So, you know, if it hasn't been painted for a number of years, I would try and sugar soap and clean the entire ceiling, because that's going to be better for you in general. So it just makes a huge difference, is cleaning down surfaces, which is the kind of thing that we'll be talking about. Thanks, Jim. And go for the stain blocking sealer. That's the sort of thing we'll be talking about with Jay, our painting expert. He is available from 7:25. We've got news, sport and weather top of the hour at 7, and we'll come back and talk to Gail straight after the news as well.
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11: It's 7 o'clock. I'm Kalia Strong. A Tauranga mum's devastated after figuring out her child was abused at daycare after reading a news report. Sean Quinn

0: had his teaching registration cancelled for 2 years over him subjecting 10 children to emotional abuse at Kaleidoscope Childcare Centre in 2021. It included grabbing them forcefully and yelling in their faces. Lachlan Rennie has more.
1: The mum, who can't be named for legal reasons, read the verdict and realised her toddler was among those harmed. She says it breaks her heart to find out more than 4 years later and not be able to do something sooner. Daycare co-owner Matt Wooten says they communicated with all involved. The teaching council says it's in contact with the parent and it can't comment further.
0: Belief there's no chance the government will meet the US defence spending targets amid allegations we're freeloading. In an address at an Asia-Pacific security conference, Defence Secretary Pete Hegseth called for nations to spend 3.5% of GDP on defence. He says Wellington's plan to boost spending to 2% in the next 8 years isn't enough. Foreign Affairs commentator Anna Fifield says it's a very big ask for the government to even think about such a thing.
2: That's very difficult for us given the fiscal constraints we have, but also I don't think the New Zealand government would have social license from the New Zealand people to embark on that kind of militarisation.
0: Met Service is forecasting wet weather to keep the South Island drenched until tomorrow. An orange heavy rain warning is in place for Motueka, Richmond, Buller, Westland, Fiordland and the headwaters of Canterbury. Rainfall is expected to last until Monday evening, with surface floods and slips possible. Meteorologist Gerard Bellum says wet conditions are likely to linger into next week.
3: It's quite a slow-moving system. It's moving out to the Pacific, but it's not allowing the system to move over quickly, so we're seeing those warnings last into Tuesday.
0: The Aged Care Association is calling for a national workforce plan following the latest immigration changes. From tomorrow, minimum English standards for accredited employer work visas are being extended to skill level 3 roles. The Aged Care Association says it shows a piecemeal workforce policy is being taken. Chief Executive Tracy Martin says these continued tweaks are doing a disservice to New Zealand.
4: We look like we don't know what we're doing, and we look like it's a knee-jerk reaction every time we have a different government partner that has a problem with immigration, or when our own unemployment goes up or down.
0: A cave rescue in Laos has taken a dramatic turn, with 4 trapped villagers emerging alive after more than a week underground. The men had been searching for gold in a cave when rising rainwater cut off their escape route. Australian diver Josh Richards told CNN pumps were repositioned to work more efficiently, allowing the operation to progress.
5: Literally, as I'm gearing up, because I was going to be heading in to take food and medicine and all those sort of things, 4 miners popped out. So obviously the water level had dropped far enough and they made their way out on their own.
0: One man was rescued earlier, while 2 other villagers still remain missing. Thousands of native seedlings are being given away for free across 9 Auckland nurseries starting tomorrow. Auckland Council has launched the initiative in the hopes of growing the region's forest canopy by 30%. It says planting a seedling might be a small act, but it could have a huge impact on biodiversity and wildlife.
6: To News Talk ZB Sport, good morning. Paris Saint-Germain have won the European Champions League football final on penalties in the last few moments. They've successfully defended their title, winning 4-3 on the penalty shootout on DAZN.
7: Gabriel fires into the Budapest sky and Paris Saint-Germain are champions again.
6: The two sides finished level at 1-1 after 90 and then 120 minutes with Kai Havertz scoring in the 6th minute for the Gunners before Ousmane Dembele levelled the match from the penalty spot in the 65th minute. In the day's other big football story, Liverpool manager Arne Slot has been fired. From Budapest to Paris, and the women's defending champion is out of the French Tennis Open. Craig Gabriel reports from Roland Garros.
8: Coco Gauff has lost her French Open crown. She's been beaten by Anastasia Potapova of Austria. Gauff had the advantage in the final set, but Potapova, who squandered so many chances to close out the second set before doing so, managed to remain composed in the third to score the win, which is her second in a row over Gauff. The score 4-6, 7-6, 6-4. Arina Sabalenka moved through through to the last 16.
6: 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The Blues will head to Christchurch for a Saturday afternoon date with the Crusaders in the opening week of the Super Rugby playoffs. A 59-34 defeat to the Chiefs has consigned them to fourth, while the Chiefs will welcome the Reds next Saturday night to Hamilton, and the Hurricanes will host the Brumbies. An earlier than usual date for the Black Ferns Sevens with rivals Australia. They'll meet in the semi-finals of the World

0: Sevens Championship Tournament in Spain tonight. The Melbourne Storm have hung tough for a gritty 18-4 NRL win over the Roosters, and the Tigers and Knights also had victories. Kiwi golfer Daniel Hillier is six back from the lead at 9-under and a share of 16th at the Austrian Golf Open. And rally driver Hayden Paddon is seventh heading into the final day of the World Championship round in Japan. I'm Elliot Smith. That's News Talk ZB News and Sport with Sanderson Vitamins, a 100% New Zealand-owned family business. It is 7:05. 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
2: Let's have a look at the Met Service forecast for Auckland today. We've got cloudy periods, some isolated showers northeasterlies. They will be strong in exposed places. 20 will be our high today, 16 the overnight low. Tomorrow, as we wake up on King's Birthday Monday, it'll be grey. We've got rain becoming persistent in the afternoon. Strong northeasterlies coming through as we head towards a high of 20. Our overnight low, again, 16. And looking ahead to Tuesday, that rain with heavy falls will ease back to a few showers, strong northeasterlies, and a high of 20.
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0: Welcome along to the program. My name's Pete Wolfcamp, resident builder, and this is your opportunity to talk all things building and construction here on the show. And that can be about the sort of the practical and the prosaic. How do I fix this hole in the trailer deck, as we were talking about earlier, or little tips and tricks for finishing off silicon, or, and I'm still thinking about Rose's conversation around engaging with a contractor to do some repiling, not just some, but in fact, it turns out repiling the entire house. The contractor, it seems, has arrived on site. They've discussed a contract, but they haven't actually signed one. They've started work by removing all of the existing baseboards. They've loaded materials on site. They've said to Rose, don't need a building consent. I'm about 99.5% sure that you do need a building consent for that sort of work, in which case this is then doing licensed building work or restricted building work without a building consent. And, you know, starting a job without actually being told to start the job and signing the contract, that's got to be another red flag as well. And a couple of people have texted through on that. Yep, red flags there. I've seen that tactic of bringing materials to site before the job is confirmed to go ahead. I had a flooring guy bring materials inside to sort of claim the job and then demand a deposit. This was two red flags on a day of meeting him. Sent him on his way, but it was still a little bit confronting. And, you know, I'm not sure about Rose's circumstances, but you can see how that becomes a bit of a challenge as well. So anyway, we'll hopefully continue to follow that particular story. This morning on the show, in about 15-20 minutes, our painting expert Jay from Resene will be available to take your text questions. So text through any specific painting questions to 9292 or ZBZB. We'll bring those up with Jay shortly. We'll get to a bunch of your texts in a moment as well. 0800 80 10 80 is the number to call. Gail, thank you for waiting and a very good morning to you.
1: Good morning. Just helping out my daughter. She's done quite a large renovation, about $300,000 worth, on a property in Karori in Wellington. It's mm-hmm. all fully connected and everything like that. So when she engaged the builder, she got, you know, obviously a couple of costs. And the builder that she chose, she got an estimate from him and a quote. He basically talked her into

0: going to the estimate, assured her it'd be fine. And now the final bill's come in and it's 48% over the estimate price. And we're just wondering, you know, where she stands with that. Is there any?
1: So obviously for work of that scale, there is a contract.
0: Yeah.
1: Okay. And I guess it depends on the terms and conditions in the contract. So if the contract was proffered by the contractor, then typically it's written in their favour, right? And this is the typical process. So generally when a homeowner engages with a contractor, a builder to do a renovation, the expectation is that it's the builder that offers the contract, right? Because they've got their standard terms and conditions. They'll write that out. They'll offer it to the homeowner. And so homeowners, I think, often just accept the contract as it is. Some might take it to their own lawyer and have them review it. And the lawyer might say to them, hey, look, you should cover yourself a bit better here by adding these particular clauses to it. And then if that's agreed by both parties, that becomes the contract. But I suspect that if that hasn't happened, then the contract will most likely favour the contractor. And in that contract, if it just says materials and time are on a labour-only charge-up basis and it goes over, you kind of, you know, you've agreed to that, right? Now, if that's not in the contract, and there is actually, like, people... We know the difference between quotes and estimates. So a quote is a fixed price. This is a schedule of work and it'll be done for this amount of money. And an estimate is typically, here's a schedule of work and our estimate is that it's going to be X. And it allows for a little bit more variation, but there is still an obligation, and I think it's something like 15%, that an estimate should not exceed... the final price should not exceed the estimate by more than, I think it's either 15, it might even be 20%. So certainly 48% is well beyond that. In which case you could...
0: A little bit of research on that and found out. I thought she said it was 10%.
1: It might be 10%. Okay, so let's stick with, whatever the figure is. I know it's not a lot because I think some contractors have the attitude that, look, I'm going to give them an estimate because then I can get the job and then it doesn't really matter what I charge because they just got to pay me. Well, it shouldn't be like that. So now you're in a position where the work's been done, the final bill's been presented, it's considerably more than what was expected. And it's a question then of, so how was was the invoice presented where somebody just goes, it's this amount of money? Or have they explained why it's cost more, where the cost overruns have come from, explaining all the variations from the cost?
0: That's what she's asked for. She's wanted a breakdown and explanation of why it's come in so much more, and he's basically just come back with nothing and just keeps saying you need to pay.
1: Yeah, I personally and professionally, I don't think that's good enough on the part of the contractor. I think... again, I presume that the contractor is a licensed building practitioner. I don't think it's good enough to just present an invoice with a number on the bottom and go, this is what you owe me.
0: No. And then we're kind of stuck with what to do next. Because when she went back to him a couple of months ago, I said, well, I want a detailed breakdown of why it's more. You know, my understanding is it can't be more than 10% of your original estimate, blah, blah, blah. You heard nothing from him for a couple of months, and all of a sudden now he's popped up again saying, I want my money.
1: And in that couple of months, has any work been done?
0: No, the job was finished in February.
1: See, even that, you know, sending in an invoice, like if you finish the job, if you're the contractor, you want to get paid as soon as possible, right? You know, and even if it takes you maybe a week or so to get in all of your invoices for the subcontractors that you might have paid for, that's fine, but sending in an invoice, you know, 6 weeks or 2 months later doesn't strike me as particularly professional either.
0: The invoice back in February. She queried it and said, you know, why is it so much more?
1: Okay.
0: And then she heard nothing from him for, you know, a couple of months, and now all of a sudden he's come back on again. So
1: my feeling is that you're going to end up going to a lawyer, right?
0: Okay.

0: you know, and I don't know whether you're going to be able to avoid that. It's interesting that they obviously haven't done their final payment in the right form, because there is a provision, I think it's in the Construction Contracts Act, where you make your claim, and then if nobody disputes it within a certain number of days, the claim is found to be justified, basically. And then there can't be any dispute about it. And that hands all of the power back to the contractor or the person who sent the invoice in. But if they haven't done their claim in the right way, then it seems like there's space to dispute it. My feeling is it's going to end up going to a lawyer somewhere along the line. And you know, personally or professionally, I think it's irresponsible and unethical when a contractor sends through a final invoice, it's considerably more, and then they're not prepared to disclose how it got to that figure. That just makes me suspicious, right?
1: Yeah. Okay, all right.
0: But in terms of a clear pathway forward, is the contractor issuing any sort of, not threats, but demands, like saying, hey, look, if you don't pay, I'm going to pass this on to a debt collector or something like that?
1: I don't think it's quite got to that stage yet.
0: Okay.
1: And I asked my daughter, is he adding on, you know, how...
0: yeah, is there interest or something like that?
1: Yeah, or is he adding on all that sort of stuff? And she said no, which is a relief, I guess, but also, a type of lawyer rather than someone who doesn't really know construction law,
0: ideally I think it would be wise to go to someone who's familiar with these sorts of disputes and debates.
1: How do I find someone like that?
0: I tell you what, I was listening to a seminar this week. There's an organisation called Building Hub, and one of the members of Building Hub is a lawyer who's very familiar with these sorts of things. Have a look at Building Hub and perhaps go and have a chat to them.
1: Okay.
0: All right. Sorry to hear that. From a tradesperson's point of view and that sort of thing, I'm always a bit gutted when... I understand that projects can cost more, right? I think we all understand that, and unexpected things happen. But it's then the lack of dialogue that, you know, if during the process the contractor had sat down with your daughter and said, "Look, hey, what we're finding is that we've had to do some work that we didn't expect, or we've had some price rises, and there have been price increases, right?" Cost of PVC pipe has gone up. All sorts of things have gone up. But then you go to your client straight away and go, look, I'm really sorry, but this is it. And I do have a clause in the contract that says that you're paying for the materials plus a margin. And here, I'll show you the invoice. I used to be paying this for the product. I'm now paying that plus the margin. That's going to mean that we're going to be over budget by roughly this amount. I'm sure your daughter, if there had been that dialogue and discussion all the way through the build, she would feel differently about this situation.
1: Well, she's pretty onto it because we've done a few renos before.
0: Sure.
1: So, there wasn't changes or anything. You know, everything was just done kind of as, right, this is what we're doing and this is how it's going to do. So there wasn't significant changes, you know, halfway through the job or anything like that either.
0: Yep.
1: Okay.
0: Yeah. All right. Good luck with that, but I think it's going to head down the legal path pretty quickly.
1: Okay.
0: All right.
1: Thank you.
0: All the very best. Take care, Gail. Thank you. If you've got a story like that or something around working with contractors, and I get it from the contractor's point of view too. You know, if someone doesn't want a quote, and let's be really honest from a contractor's point of view, if you're offering a quote for a job, particularly something like a renovation where you know there's going to be something unexpected, right? You know that there might be a bit of decay that you have to deal with. You might find that the wall is particularly out of plumb and it takes longer. You might find that council during an inspection ask you to do additional work, you know, to satisfy their concerns. There's 1,000 different reasons for jobs running over. But then if that's the case, it's got to be about kind of transparency, basically. Hey, I've just been instructed this, or I've just got this invoice in from my supplier. It's considerably more than what I thought it was going to be when I sat down and did all the pricing for this 6 months ago. Because of the nature of the contract, you've got to pay for that. But I'll tell you now. I'm not going to tell you right at the end. 0800 8010 80 is that number to call. And also, actually, we might crack into this in just a moment. If you've got some specific painting questions, fire them through right now. Jay will be along from Rosine in just a matter of minutes. So Jay from Rosine coming up after the break. 0800 8010 80 for your phone calls later on, but text through your painting questions right now to 9292 here at Newstalk ZB.
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0: Rightio. I'm tangled up, to be fair, folks. I've managed to twist up me earphones and I'm struggling a bit. It happens all the time. Anyway, thank goodness the cameras aren't on. Because it doesn't look particularly professional right now. But someone who is always thoroughly professional, and we had a long chat, did we, the other day outside the Rosine store in Wairau Park on Auckland's North Shore. Jay turned up just as I was there picking up a little bit more lumber cider for the exterior. Jay, good morning. Always nice to see you, and always nice to chat with you. That was a nice coincidence the other day.
15: It's perfect timing, eh?
0: It was good perfect morning, timing. And look, I have become remarkably obsessed with end sealing, right? And I know that all of the manufacturers, if you're using timber outdoors, you know, for scribers or gables or fascia boards or whatever, they'll all say you've got to seal the end. So you take your bit of timber, you chop it on

0: the drop saw, and then if you just go and whack it up and you don't end seal, there's problems, right?
1: Yeah, like those, just kind of, after speaking to you the other day, I started to do a little bit of reading into it and see if I had any numbers or if there was anything online about it. And so that cut end absorbs moisture about 50 times faster than the flat part of the surface of the timber.
0: Right.
1: So it's just so important to, like say, seal it. But think about what you're going to finish the timber with. There's no point putting a white primer on if you're going to do a clear coat. So just kind of plan ahead, but make sure you're actually going to seal it up.
0: And because, again, you know, in this instance, and we were chatting about this, you know, I've got this gable end that comes down, so a barge board on a gable end. It comes down, there's a horizontal cut, a level cut on the bottom, and moisture that just tracks along that board sits there, and you know how you see droplets hanging on the underside of a surface, right? And you go, well, what? Surely those droplets just drop to the ground. But in fact, surface tension and water, this is one of the properties of water, means that it will hold there. And if it finds a gap or a crack or an area that hasn't been either well sealed or certainly well painted, it will then, capillary action takes over, and you've got surface tension plus capillary action, and that moisture is being sucked up into the timber. And that over time is going to cause decay.
1: Yeah, and it's why you end up seeing the splits and cracks along the grain of the timber, right? So the moisture sucks up through it.
0: Yep.
1: It's why we always talk about doing regular maintenance.
0: Yes.
1: Because any of those bits that get exposed and you get a droplet of moisture in there, it's going to cause issues over time.
0: Mm. And I kind of have to hold my hand up here and go, you know, I know this stuff, and yet, you know, our own houses are often a bit of a blind spot, and I know there's been areas where I haven't been as fastidious as I should be, and I'm seeing the impact of that, right?
1: Yeah, I'd say everyone's the same, right?
0: Yeah.
1: I'm the same. I keep an eye on one side of the building religiously because I constantly see it.
0: Yeah.
1: And then every time I go to the other side, I'm like, oh, I don't need to get out there, and I need to do this, and I need to do that. So I'd say everyone's the same, but the more you can get out and maintain those, specifically the cut ends, but just your property in general, the longer everything's going to last and look good.
0: And just on that, because I think sometimes we might have the impression that if we're going to do some, you know, if we see something on the outside of our house, like a lot of us are in weatherboard houses with timber fascias and barge boards and that sort of thing. If you see something where you can see a little bit of flaking paint or something like that, I wonder whether our default is I must get round to painting the house, whereas it's actually quite okay to get out there, give that area a rub down, maybe some primer, and a touch up, and yes, it might appear slightly different if the paint is faded, but it's still worth doing.
1: 100%.
0: Yeah.
1: Obviously, new paint and old paint's always going to look different, as you found out recently.
0: Yeah, sure, absolutely.
1: But it's just getting that area sealed up and protected. It might look a little bit different to start off with, but it's going to blend in over time. But the property is protected.
0: Yeah. Yeah, and I think that's going to be sort of a new mantra for me is you know, if you see that timber starting to open up, or you see those gaps and cracks or whatever, get out there and seal it. Particularly, it's changed very much my attitude around, you know, like where a scriber is fitted against a weatherboard. If you do a neat cut and you go, oh, great, I don't need to put any sealant in there prior to painting, I actually wonder whether my approach now is do a bead of sealant, even if it's a tiny little bead, that will just allow a little bit of flexibility there.
1: Or even, like I say, prime and paint the scriber.
0: Oh, 100%.
1: Just so it's envelope sealed.
0: Yep.
1: Then if you've got the sealant in there as well, you're just doing everything you can to make it last for as long as possible and stop moisture getting in there.
0: Yeah. Oh, look, if you're doing a timber, you know, you get a pre-primed bit of scriber, you do your cuts, you fit it, you're happy with that. If you're not sealing all of those cuts as well, I think you're just asking for problems.
1: Just you said that as well, the pre-prime timber. A lot of the time that pre-prime is just a transportation primer.
0: Yes.
1: So it needs a sand. If you start sanding it and it turns to dust, it's going to need a good sand, a good, I'd say, resin wood primer, an oil-based primer on there. And then, yeah, get a good

0: painting primer and a coat of paint on there before you install it.
1: And you'll laugh at this. I did put up a little picture of some of the work that I was doing where it was an old window. It had started to peel and flake. And I took it back to the point where the paint wasn't just flaking off, right? So a large part of the sill ended up being bare timber. And a joiner that I know who happened to see it was like, "Thank goodness you're using the oil-based as recommended by joiners." And I thought, well, at least I've kept the joiners happy. But it's really important.
0: Yeah, it certainly is.
1: Rightio, enough about you and I. Let's get a couple of texts underway. Hey, a question for Jay. We're painting kitchen where oil-based paint has started to split apart, and after painting a small sanded down area found that the finish was not smooth, so I had to plaster skim other walls. Right, so it's obviously walls that they're doing. The suggestion was to use quick dry as an undercoat, as this will be okay to use on the plaster and also compatible with a top coat, which will be a waterborne paint. In that instance, would you go for quick dry as a touch-up on plasterboard?
0: It's kind of a universal thing there, but
1: sure,
0: because over the old oil base product that's on there, that gets really brittle over time, so
1: yes,
0: you need a really heavy sand followed by a coat of quick dry before your waterborne top coat. Now, quick dry can go onto bare plasterboard, but it tends to absorb in more than broadwall wallboard sealer.
1: Yep.
0: It's going to do the job better. So for a one-stop sort of product, yes, you could use quick dry, but you might need to do an extra coat just so it's well covered on that plasterboard area.
1: Yeah.
0: And it's a bit more uniformed. Whereas if you got a different product and used the broadwall wallboard sealer, one coat would be sufficient.
1: Okay. All right. So maybe the broadwall might be a better solution there.
0: Yeah. Okay. It depends on the area. If it's just a little area to touch up, then potentially a couple of coats of quick dry is going to save you having from having to buy another product.
1: Yeah, sure. Okay. That's
0: obviously
1: brilliant.
0: If you're going to skim it,
1: yeah.
0: I'd use Resene Sure Seal,
1: yes,
0: and not quick dry or broadwall.
1: Yep. Yeah, the Sure Seals are kind of bulletproof, isn't it?
0: Yeah.
1: Yeah.
0: Yeah.
1: Pete, can your painting guru, that's you, ask what he would suggest to use as a primer, then paint on new sheets of hardy, so fibre cement board, that is going to be fitted as a ceiling, so a ceiling lining in a covered outdoor area? So fibre cement board, it's raw. What's your application system?
0: So you've got Resene Sure Seal that we're just talking about.
1: Yep.
0: You can go on there. Or if it's all in good condition, it's brand new, you could use Resene Concrete Primer as well.
1: Okay.
0: But I think the go-to from the majority of people and our first recommendation would be Sure Seal.
1: I used the Lime Lock for the first time on blockwork the other day. I've never used Lime Lock before. It was actually really nice to use, I have to say.
0: So Lime Lock is generally used on brand new cementitious plasters.
1: Mm-hmm.
0: Once that's, or concrete essentially, once that's cured, you'd switch to, so usually after about 30 days, you'd switch to either Sure Seal or Concrete Primer.
1: Right. Actually, this is
0: good. You can still use the lime.
1: Yeah, sure. Why is it important to use oil-based undercoat? Is water-based okay? I think for me, the oil-based primer is about bare timber and joinery in particular.
0: Yeah, yeah. But obviously, depending on the timber as well.
1: Sure.
0: Like a lot of
1: yes.
0: the native timbers, quick dry actually works better at helping with any tannin sort of situation. I think it's totara,
1: yep.
0: Matai, quick dry is better. But if you're using cedar, it's kind of oil-based.
1: Yes.
0: Stop the tannin bleeding through.
1: And the other thing that I noticed the other day is we pulled out some windows, pulled out the glass, and had to clean up the rebates. Really important to prime and seal the rebates before you put the glass back in as well on timber.
0: Yeah, again, anything that's kind of bare and's got a chance of moisture getting in there, moisture will end up leading to sort of mold growth and potentially rot. So
1: yep.
0: the more you can get coated and covered and protected, the better.
1: Now, someone is painting some corrugated steel roof.

0: roofing. It's newish but weathered, and has a little bit of light rust coming through. What's the best rust protection, and do I need to do the whole surface? That's a good question.
1: So if you're going to paint the whole corrugated roof, then we'd go with spot priming with Armor-X GP metal primer.
0: Mm-hmm.
1: It's like a high build solvent-borne primer, really, really good. Then you can either do a full coat of that over the whole roof or switch to Resene Galvo 1 for a full coat, followed by two coats of Resene Summit Roof.
0: Excellent, thank you. This is a classic too. We were just talking about the pre-painted weatherboards or pre-primed weatherboards. So
1: yep.
0: I think your description's perfect in the sense that it's essentially a transportation coat, right? So how long, says a texter, how long can you leave pre-primed weatherboards before you get around to painting them?
1: I suppose it depends what sort of primer's on there, but ideally you'd want it, a proper paint and primer and two coats on there as quickly as possible.
0: Yep.
1: The earliest you can get it primed and painted and protected, the less chance you've got of mould growth, timber issues with movement and cracks and splits, and then rot.
0: Because, I have no problem with the pre-primed boards. In fact, we put some up the other day. But it is interesting when you do take a piece of sandpaper and rub over it, you can see how easily that primer coat, turns to dust, basically.
1: Yeah, some do, some don't.
0: Yep.
1: I know Resene manufacture one, and mm-hmm. it goes to timber suppliers, and
0: yes.
1: that's a lot more stable. I'm sure the other paint manufacturers do the same.
0: Mm-hmm.
1: But then there's others that are just a transportation primer.
0: Right.
1: And like you say, as soon as you just rub it with a bit of sandpaper with very little effort, and it's all coming off.
0: Yeah.
1: You've got to remember the primer is like the anchor coat for the whole system. So if that's just barely adhering to the surface of the substrate you're painting, then your whole system isn't going to last very long. So that preparation is so important.
0: Yeah. Always. Well, there you go. That's the golden rule. If you want a good job, if you want a good finish, you've got to give a good start. And preparation is everything 100%. In painting. Absolutely.
1: Yeah.
0: That is one rule that's never going to change.
1: No.
0: All right, mate. Hey, yeah, really appreciate your time, as always, on a Sunday morning. Jay, thank you very much, mate. We'll catch
1: Cheers,
0: up soon.
1: Mate.
0: Take care.
1: Yeah,
0: bye-bye.
1: Sounds good. Cheers.
0: Your News Talk ZB, that's Jay from Resene. And, I'm often talking about sort of the wide range of products and making sure that you get compatible products and products that will give you the outcome that you want. So getting good advice from the people at your local Resene colour shop is a really, really good idea. It is 7:38 here at News Talk ZB. We'll get back to your calls and conversation. If you've got a question of a building nature, 0800 80 10 80 is the number to call. We've got plenty of spare lines right now, so don't dilly-dally. Get into it. 0800 80 10 80 is the number.
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8: Your Newstalk ZB. We're talking all things building and construction. Daveen, good morning to you.
9: Oh, good morning.
8: Good morning indeed.
9: I'm calling about my bathroom and toilet are separate.
8: Yes.
9: And what's happened, it's been happening for quite a long time, is when you've been to the toilet, you flush the toilet, go into the bathroom, wash your hands, you get a gurgling noise in the bathroom, and you can hear it in the toilet as well.
8: Yep.
9: And so what is that? Needs attention, and it has been happening since about February.
8: Right, but it didn't happen prior to then?
9: No.
8: Okay, I wonder whether you might have a blockage in one of the vents. So if you think about an S-bend of any description, as water travels down the bend, air needs to come in to allow it to move, right? Otherwise it's a vacuum, basically. And so typically plumbing has a terminal vent at one end that allows air to enter the line. And so when you get that gurgling sound, it's literally water being sucked out of the traps. So I think it might be a relatively straightforward thing for a plumber to come and have a look.
9: So it just needs a plumber.
8: It's a plumber's job, yeah, to sort of identify what's changed and why you might have an issue there. Maybe they've had a pop-up valve that's not working properly anymore, or perhaps there's a blockage somewhere. But it's a little trick. If you're doing like pre-purchase or if you're looking through a house and that sort of thing, is I often fill up the basins, like in the vanity and that sort of thing, halfway full of water, pop the plug out, and it should run silently, basically. Whereas if you hear a gurgling sound once it's emptied the trap, then you've probably got an issue somewhere with the plumbing in terms of not having that vent that allows air to enter the line.
9: Okay, because it's been ongoing.
8: Yes.
9: And I live in a retirement village. I did contact the manager.
8: Yes.
9: And time's gone on. I called the director, and because when he came over, the noise didn't happen. Did it?
8: No, of course not. No, that's always the way, isn't it?
9: Yeah.
8: Taking your car to the mechanics with a knocking sound and then it doesn't knock when you get there. Yeah.
9: It's definitely there. Four people have heard it, and sometimes it's actually quite loud. But as I said, when the director came, it didn't happen.
8: Yeah.
9: And we've been texting and emailing about this situation, and I've just got tired of it and told him that four people have heard the noise and leaving it in his hands. But I'm concerned.
8: It'll be a plumbing issue, and I think you just need to sort of stand your ground and get the plumbers around to have a look at that, and that should be able to solve that particular problem. Good luck.

0: with that. It is 7:45, and Johnny, greetings to you.
1: Oh, good morning.
0: Hey there.
1: My mum used to ring you up. She passed away last year, but she used to say
0: sorry to hear that.
1: That the advice you gave her saved her investment.
0: That's very, very kind. Thank you.
1: Yeah, sweet as. Hey, I live in an early 80s brick house with older aluminium joinery.
0: Yes.
1: I've got real bad asthma, and I can smell chimney smoke through my house at night in the winter, but I've had all the rubber seals and all the windows replaced and checked, but the windows are still but weak and lanky, if you know what I mean. When you open them, they're a bit hard to open and a bit crooked because they're just so old.
0: Yes.
1: My landlord is Accessible Properties Limited, the state housing provider. They say that the Healthy Homes Assessment came back that everything's sweet and tight. So I thought,
0: right.
1: I looked up on that terrible thing, ChatGPT. Is it possibly smoke coming in through my heat pump? And it said, no, not at all. But I'm starting to run out of options of what could be the culprit. I've got draft excluded.
0: So when you say smoke, is it actually visible?
1: I can smell chimney smoke. Can't see it, but I can smell it. I can taste it. It's very acrid, you know.
0: But is the chimney being used?
1: We've got neighbours that are
0: using. Yeah, okay.
1: And so it's quite still.
0: Yes.
1: And that smoke comes down to the ground level, and, you know.
0: Okay.
1: With the mist.
0: Yeah, I'm with you.
1: The mist down.
0: And the hard thing with the tenancy services and the Healthy Homes thing is that it says reasonable gaps, right? So, you know, what you might consider reasonable might be considered seen differently by the person undertaking the Healthy Homes Assessment.
1: They only take a couple of parts per million for me to be having a massive asthma attack and
0: running
1: the ambulance. Yeah.
0: And because it's a rental property, you know, it comes down to the attitude of the landlord or the property manager as to whether or not they're going to help out there in any way.
1: Yeah. No, there is quite them over white and black mould, but I did a YouTube video and within minutes we had builders here. So
0: that sounds like it works. I guess a straightforward solution would be if you were prepared to invest a little bit of money yourself, go down to the local hardware store, buy some window sealing tape, and maybe just apply that to the inside of the extrusion so that when the window closes. I know you've had the window seals, maybe the rubbers around the glass replaced, but that gap around there, if you get the right type of seal, might give you, a little bit of added protection.
1: Well, thank you.
0: That would be the most straightforward solution that I can think of in that instance there. And given your particular sensitivities, I think you'd probably want to get onto that straight away. So that would be my suggestion. Put some of that sealant tape, which is a good idea in general, but it will certainly help you out in particular. All the very best with that, Johnny. And thanks for your comments earlier on as well. It's 7:48 here at News Talk ZB.
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3: Today we're talking about LVL framing with Stephen Huppe from a building consultant at Shape Homes. Now, Stephen's been using J-Frame for some recent builds supplied through ITM Rotorua and Capital Precut in Rotorua as well. And he's here just to have a bit of a chat about how it's performing on site and why it's made an impact. Stephen, great to have you with us.
4: Thanks for having me.
3: My pleasure. Hey, now, you're relatively new to J-Frame. What stood out to you when you first started using it?
4: The first thing that comes to mind is solid, like it's such a solid product. 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So our rep tarps from Rotorua ITM just gave me a bit of a lowdown on it and pricing.
3: Yes.
4: And also with a bit of research, I could only see positives after using it and can confidently say it would be my preferred choice of framing for homes we build.
3: So from a building consultant's point of view, how does J-Frame change the way the house comes together, let's say compared to conventional framing?
4: For the builder, the process of standing frames is exactly the same as your standard timber pine frames. But once the frames are stood, you save on time because there's no need to plane everything straight. It gives you a real peace of mind knowing that your walls are guaranteed to be straight, and it means that you can cut out that step in the process. Being able to deliver homes on time is a strong focus for us at Shape Homes and one of the reasons we choose to use J-Frame.
3: So for builders considering J-Frame for the first time, what do you say would be the biggest reason to give it a go?
4: Yeah, well, it is a little bit more expensive up front.
3: Sure.
4: It saves you in labour costs once stood. And you know that timber framing-wise, your client is getting a superior product, so really it's a no-brainer.
3: Hey, now what sort of projects are you guys working on at the moment?
4: We've currently got a four-bedroom home in Rotorua that's due for completion in August. We're also working on a multi-generational holiday home in Auckland Beach, which is an exciting project. And we've also just started earthworks on an architectural lakefront property in Rotorua. We've also, as of last week, signed another two new build housing contracts for some infill work in town.
3: Mm-hmm.
4: And, we've got another three to four houses getting priced at the moment.
3: Shay Dender, your local Dukin rep, tells me you also aren't afraid of travel and you cover the whole of the Bay of Plenty.
4: Yeah, we do. Rotorua is our home base and we love being here. It's very central to the rest of the Bay of Plenty. But I'm originally from Whakatane, so we enjoy being able to build homes over there too.
3: Yeah. It sounds like there's actually quite a bit on the horizon. Is the end of 2026 looking pretty good for you guys?
4: Yeah, it is. Actually, it is.
3: That's awesome.
4: If I could put it down to one word, it would be growth.
3: Yep.

0: up in Rotorua towards the second half of this year as well. So watch this space.
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1: 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And we're coming up to news top of the hour. And I was going through my emails. Turns out we're doing okay in the ratings. So thank you very much for being part of that. I didn't know. I didn't bother to check, to be fair, until now. Anyway, thank you very much for being part of the show in that way. Don't worry, it's not over yet. We've got another hour. We've got Root at 8:30, and we'll talk to Izzy straight after the news, sport and weather coming up in just a moment here at News Talk ZB. And I'll get through a bunch of your texts in just a moment, straight after the break as well. Back after the news at 8.
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13: It's 8 o'clock, I'm Carly Strong. The Defence Minister's not surprised over the US War Secretary's comments, including saying New Zealand is freeloading off the American military. In his address at an Asia-Pacific security conference in Singapore, Pete Hegseth called for nations to reach 3.5% of national spending on defence. Our government plans to boost its defence spending to 2% in the next 8 years. Lachlan Rennie has more.
14: Defence Minister Chris Penk was listening in the audience. He says New Zealand has a clear trajectory on defence spend and it's a floor, not a ceiling. Penk says the current US administration has been clear about its expectations and it's also recognised we've stepped up contribution to security in the region.

0: Advocate says there are 48,000 more children in hardship than 3 years ago. The Child Poverty Report, released alongside the budget, expects almost no change in rates in the next 4 years. In 2018, all parties in Parliament, except ACT, supported the goal of halving child poverty by 2028. Salvation Army social policy analyst Paul Barber says there appears to be no concrete plan to reach that goal. A small funding boost for early childhood education is being welcomed, but fears remain the sector's still under pressure long term. The budget includes a 1.5% funding adjustment increase and is the third consecutive rise. The increase will take effect in July instead of the usual January start date. Advocates for Early Learning Excellence Chair Kelly Seaberg says the sector still needs a lifeline beyond this budget.
1: To get through from the way that we're kind of eking along through to a much more sustainable, affordable, quality sector going forward.
0: More New Zealanders are seeking help to quit vaping, including those who've never smoked before. Quitline data shows 16,000 people have sought help across phone, text or online chat last year, with a quarter aiming to quit vaping. Māori make up one in five of those seeking support. Advisor Dave Lowe says it's not surprising to see more vapers seeking help. He says some arguments suggest it's even harder to quit than smoking because of the habitual nature. Four men have emerged from a Laos cave after spending more than a week trapped underground. The villagers had been searching for gold when rising rainwater cut off their escape route. They were able to walk out themselves due to efforts to pump out water over several days. Finnish diver Mikko Pase told CNN rescuers had joked the men would rush out once the water dropped far enough.
2: And that actually happened, yeah. But it was the best outcome because the pumping was always the plan A. It's the safest way where nobody's going to get into a risk. So we're happy that we didn't have to go anymore.
0: And a once-in-a-blue-moon lunar spectacle is set to light up New Zealand skies tonight, if the weather plays along. The rare event will see a blue moon and a micromoon appear together. A micromoon occurs when the moon is near its furthest point from Earth, making it appear smaller than usual. Te Whatu Stardome astronomer Josh Aoraki says the moon won't actually be blue, instead rising full and golden around sunset. It reaches peak fullness at 8:46 tonight, and the next blue moon won't occur until 2028.
3: To News Talk ZB Sport, good morning. A dramatic day in European football, and not just in the Champions League final. Paris Saint-Germain have successfully defended their crown in Budapest with a 4-3 win on penalties over Arsenal after they've been locked 1-0 at the end of extra time. Brazil's defender Gabriel sent his attempt over the bar in sudden death on DAZN, sending PSG into celebrations.
4: Champions of France remain the champions of Europe, and Arsenal are downcast.
3: And to the day's other big football story, Arne Slot has been sensationally axed as manager of Liverpool after just two seasons. Slot left Liverpool to the Premier League in his first season in charge before a poor defence that saw them lose 19 times. Sources have told English media the decision was taken with, quote, enormous reluctance. The Crusaders and Blues will square off in a blockbuster meeting in the opening weekend of the Super Rugby playoffs next week in Christchurch. The Blues slumped to a 59-34 loss to the Chiefs in Hamilton to be denied a home match. The defending champion is out of the women's draw at the French Tennis Open, with Coco Gauff losing in three sets. Women's world number one Aryna Sabalenka, with no such issues, breezing through in 76 minutes into a fourth round meeting with Naomi Osaka. A major boost for the Black Caps ahead of the first cricket test against England starting on Thursday night, with spinner Mitchell Santner joining much earlier than anticipated after a shoulder injury. It was initially thought he would only be able to join for either the second or third test. The Melbourne Storm have continued their mini resurgence in the NRL with an 18-4 win over the Roosters. The Tigers and Knights are the Saturday night winners. Kiwi golfer Daniel Hillier is six back from the lead at the Australian Open with a round to go. Hayden Pannon is seventh, heading into the final day of the latest World Rally Championship round in Japan. And there's been upset wins for the Waikato Bay of Plenty Magic and Central Pulse in Netball's ANZ Premiership. I'm Elliot Smith. That's News Talk ZB News and Sport with Sanderson Vitamins, a 100% New Zealand-owned family business. It is 8:05. 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
6: Now, there are many weather warnings for different parts.

0: 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Northland, mostly cloudy. Auckland to Taranaki, including the central high country. Also Coromandel Peninsula and Bay of Plenty, partly cloudy with isolated showers. Gisborne to Wairarapa, also Whanganui and Manawa too, mainly fine. Honowhenua, Kapiti Coast and Wellington, cloud increasing with a few spots of rain later. Nelson, Buller, Grey and Marlborough, showers turning to rain. Westland and Fiordland, rain with heavy falls. Canterbury, Otago and Southland, partly cloudy. And for the Chatham Islands, mostly cloudy but increasing fine spells.
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Yes, ladies and gentlemen, it is 8 minutes after, or 7 minutes after eight, and the little alarm clock, just to remind you, it's Lufton time, ladies and gentlemen. This is my new campaign to encourage the practice of Lufton, which is basically get up in the morning, open the doors and windows, shock the house, let everything out, let it breathe. All that stale air that's built up overnight, even if it's cold outside, and there's science behind this, right? So even if your house is warm, ideally around 18, 20 degrees, and outside it might be 10 degrees, opening the doors and windows just for 5 minutes in the morning won't actually lower the temperature in the house that much, but it will release all of that moist air that's built up overnight. So from now on, every morning at about, every Sunday anyway, we'll play that little alarm. It's Lufton time. Now, a couple of quick texts that are coming through. Thank you for the texts that are already coming in for Rud. He will be with us at 8:30 this morning. Read the chap with the smoke problem. I suggest he tests which window is, if any, is the problem. By buying the right sealing tape, you suggest it might be an expensive exercise. Not that expensive, to be fair. But yes, he should go and test it first. Cover the window, see whether or not there's airflow, and then just sort those out. So I appreciate that, Trev. Someone else is suggesting that maybe he's got an older ventilation system that also might be sucking in air from outside that's not being correctly filtered, and he's picking up on that. That smoke smell might also come from the bathroom extraction ceiling fan. Not all fans have like a little butterfly valve in them that means that air directed out, so sucked out from inside to outside, opens that little butterfly valve, but it stops air when the valve isn't being used or the extraction's not being used from entering the building as well. So that might be another thing. I'm pretty sure all these texts that are coming through on that. But yeah, the other issue is that if there's smoke outside and you open the door to go out, then that's not something that you're going to be able to solve either. Someone else who texts through, I've got an 80s rental and it passed the healthy homes test. However, I had to have the hinges on the windows that open changed because some of them were loose and weren't shutting correctly. Cost me $1,500. Wow. It's still better. It might be worth following up on that. Appreciate that, Rachel. If the other part of the healthy homes standards is that you need to ensure that there are no unreasonable gaps, which is a little bit of it's a fairly broad definition, isn't it? But also that each habitable space has an opening window, and that window needs to be able to stay open, i.e. be latched open and allow for ventilation as well. So having the hinges replaced is probably also not just part of the draft proofing, but it's also perhaps part of the ventilation. Just with regard to Divine, who was talking about the drainage, Pete, her drain is blocked. No discussion needed. It's blocked, says Derek, who I suspect might be a drain layer or a plumber. Can you please recap the painting of the pre-primed weatherboards? So if you get some weatherboards, and almost all of them now come with a factory coating. So when they're manufactured, when they're machined, the last part of that process is they're given a coat of primer and then they're sent

0: to the merchant and then from the merchant to the site. I'm pretty sure that every single manufacturer says you must then reprime the boards prior to top coating. And so that's exactly what Jay and I were talking about. His suggestion was to use an oil-based primer. Recently, I've just done some where we had to do a repair, added some new weatherboards. They had a factory coat on them, gave them a light sand back. Surface is sound, it's clean, quick dry, resin quick dry, and then two coats of lumber cider. And so on. But definitely, whenever either a builder or a painter says, no, it's already got a primer on it, we can just do top coats, I would suspect that in most cases they are wrong. In fact, in pretty much every single case, they'd be wrong with that advice. We've discussed the oil-based. I mentioned something about, you know, in terms of construction waste and sort of materials that are left over, what you do with it. And I think I really hope that the days of it just simply all going to landfill are over. I think we've got to be considerably more considerate and considered around the way in which we approach that issue. And I mentioned on Friday morning, went down to the local recycling centre, resource recovery centre, parked up in an area where I could throw the off-cut bits of timber and rotten bits of timber into the timber area because that gets chipped up. I found some off-cut bits of jib plasterboard, took those round. There's a separate bin for that because that's fully recyclable. Metal that happened to be on there, that could go. Any broken bricks and tiles, that could go into a hard fill area. So literally what was left over was, you know, some wood shavings and some maybe some old rags. And I don't know what you do with old silicon tubes, but I can't find anywhere to recycle those. So they went into there. But it did diminish the amount of material that's simply going to landfill. So we've got to shift, I think, our mindset away from it's rubbish to it's a resource and what can we do with it afterwards. Opening all your windows in the morning, Pete, rocket science. We never shut ours, at least the north-facing one. Leave them open a crack 24/7. Look, if that works for you, awesome. But, you know, if you're in a colder climate, then keeping your windows open probably doesn't help because inside your house is going to get really cold. But if you're in a warmer climate and your house is still comfortable and you're not freezing inside the house, then, hey, by all means. I never forget having a conversation with someone on the show where we were talking about exactly this and someone rang up and they were deadly serious. Oh, is it a good idea to open the windows? I'm a yeah. It is. 0800 801080 is the number to call. Joy, good morning.
1: Yes, good morning.
0: Greetings.
1: My son has an apartment, which is one of 10, visits every few weeks. When they open the door, there's a burning smell which goes away during their stay. They've checked all the electrical equipment, but still are unable to find the problem.
0: When you say a burning smell, it's not a musty smell that comes with a building that's not well ventilated or anything like that. It's definitely a smoke type smell.
1: Well, that's what he told me. I haven't been there.
0: Right.
1: That's what he mentioned.
0: I mean, it's possible that if the building's been closed up for a period of time and there might be some ventilation issues that it. Some systems I know where they're recirculating air out of the roof space. I know it goes through a filter, but if the filters haven't been changed and they're starting to get to end of life, they're full of all of the stuff that they're trying to filter out, you might detect a bit of an odour and that might smell a little bit like smoke. Otherwise, I wonder whether the way in which he's describing it is it smells like smoke, but what it actually is what we were just talking about, that idea that if we don't adequately ventilate our spaces, that stale air will have an odour to it.
1: What can they do if they're only there every few weeks, if it's musty?
0: It's an interesting one. One of the things that's been developed recently is what they call some constant flow fans or extractors. So typically we're used to the idea of having extraction in, let's say, a wet area like a bathroom, or we're used to having a range hood, for example, that we turn on when

0: we're cooking, and it extracts all of that moist air from around the cooking area. But I've just installed one where it's a through wall ventilation, and it runs at a low rate constantly. So it's just allowing air to circulate through that space. Ideally, you'd have somewhere where fresh air is being drawn into the building and stale air is being expelled. But that will happen under doors and around windows and that sort of thing anyway. Or you could add a supply grill, so it allows fresh air into the building or air from outside into the building, and then you're extracting it from the other part. And just that low rate, that constant flow of air will help control that, particularly for a building that might be locked up. Now, there are much more refined systems. So you can do mechanical ventilation heat recovery systems that are very nuanced and so on. A little bit difficult to do as a retrofit, but some of these fans. And then the other part of the fan is that they also have a humidity sensor in the fan. So if it notices that the humidity has increased in the building, it will ramp up the speed of extraction on the fan until it picks up that the humidity has dropped to a certain level.
1: Oh, okay.
0: Yeah.
1: Good.
0: So right. if you want to have a look at that, have a look at the Simx website. So SIMX, and there's a whole lot of information there.
1: SIMEX.
0: SIMX, no E.
1: Okay. Thank you very much.
0: No trouble. Great. Nice to chat with you. Take care.
1: Bye
0: bye then. Actually, a text that I had the other day, and I'm just thinking about it because I'm from here. I'm going to head back to the Auckland Home and Garden Show, which is on at Eden Park at the moment. It's last day today. And there's a Flexi Houses there, and they've got this modular off-site manufactured system. They happen to use J-Frame because they want all of that performance. But they've also got a little cutaway of how they assemble their walls and roofs. And so it's made in a factory and then transported to site. So I'll go and catch up with Andre for a bit. But the question last week was around recessed windows, and someone was saying, you know, do they work well? And are there issues in terms of weather tightness? It's quite a long process, but we've ended up hanging our windows right out outside the cladding after we figured out that cladding leaks. And so we've started to install cavities, and then we've ended up with our windows out there. But it's not great in terms of the thermal performance of the envelope, because you've put all that money into the double glazing. You might have put the money into the thermally broken aluminium, or you may go for UPVC, something like that. But then there's this big gap around it, because all your insulation in the wall is separated from where your insulation and your double glazing is. So what you really want is your window to be in line with your wall and so on. Anyway, the Flexi House, they've got a really good cutaway there showing a really good detail, because the Stark UPVC, the ambience windows that they use, have a system that allows you to recess the window to get the best performance out of the thermal envelope while also dealing with the weather tightness. So I don't know if the texter is still around and they want to come and have a look at that, but that'll be at the Home and Garden Show today. I'll be doing my presentation at about 12, at exactly 12 o'clock actually, today, around building legislation. I happen to have a whole lot of socks from my mates at Apex Boots, and I was giving those away to anyone who asked a question. I was tempted to say I'll give away my old socks to people that ask bad questions, but I'm just giving away fresh new socks to people that ask questions. I've got some more socks in the truck. I'll take those with me today as well. Maverick, greetings. Hello, Maverick.
2: How got it?
0: Prima. Bedankt, meneer. Bedankt. How are you, Maverick?
2: I'm pretty good.
0: Good stuff.
2: I've got a little job coming up this week, if weather permitting.
0: Yes.
2: Putting up a screen in a patio. One side, no problem. It's brick up against the house. The other side, on this 20-year-old, I think it's a Jennings house, is a pillar.
0: Yes.
2: That's supporting the canopy over the patio. It's hollow and plastered. I've got no idea what it is, but it doesn't sound substantial. And it's a windy area exposed to the east, so it has to be locked in tight. I'm wondering if you've got any ideas on how I anchor the screen, which is about 1.4 metres by 2.2 high.
0: Wow.
2: Yeah, fairly big. Aluminium surrounds. What I'm thinking of is putting a 50 by 50

0: powder coated aluminium box section all around it to then secure the screen to that.
1: I mean, that would work in terms of providing some sort of additional support, right, for the screen, and then you've got multiple fixing points into the column. I tell you what I found reasonably successful for fixing into block work where you're not sure whether they've grouted all of the block, right? So you've literally just got the skin of the block to fix into, is concrete screws.
0: Okay.
1: Yeah. So you drill the right size hole and then it's got quite a coarse thread on it. And they don't over torque them, but you can wind those in and they hold remarkably well. So, you know, normally if it's a solid filled block, you could go, well, look, I could use a raw plug or a true bolt, or I could epoxy in a starter or something like that. But in this instance here, just using the concrete screws, they work really, really well.
0: Okay, I'll try that.
1: Yeah.
0: But my question is, the pillar on that I have to secure it to on the other side, 1.4 metres away,
1: yes,
0: is hollow. And it sounds like it's either fiberglass.
1: Ah,
0: okay. I can't tell what it is. What anchor system can I use for that will resist the windage?
1: Yeah, I guess the issue is, like, if it's hollow and maybe it's timber framed with a fibre cement sheet and then a render over the top of that.
0: No, it's not.
1: It's not? What do you think it's made of?
0: I would guess fiberglass.
1: Oh.
0: I don't know. It's definitely hollow and doesn't sound like it's substantial whatsoever.
1: At all.
0: At all.
1: I mean, if you feel that it's at least reasonably sound, you could always drill through and put in a toggle. The more heavy-duty ones are a brand called Toggler, T-O-G-G-L-E-R, I think they are. And I've found those to be really, really useful, and they, you know that the toggle has sprung apart and is holding at the back of the lining or the substrate. Maybe rather than, you know, let's say you would normally do three, if you did five and spread that load out, you're reducing your risk that way. That's how I would do it.
0: Okay.
1: Yeah.
0: Okay. I'll give
1: good luck.
0: I'll go and let you know.
1: All the very best. Yes, please do. Take care. You and Newstalk ZB, we'll take a quick break, and then our last call on a building issue will be James, and then we're into the garden with Ruud Kleinpaast from 8:30 this morning.
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6: Rightio, last caller on a building topic anyway for the morning. James, good morning.
7: Oh, good morning, mate. Thanks for taking up your time to
6: Pleasure.
7: Answer some good questions. Great. Just a quick one. I've just had a couple of windows installed, aluminium double glazed.
6: Yep.
7: I'm just renting. One's probably about 2 metres, 2.5 metres long by about 1.5 high. Two windows with one solid in the middle, yeah. You know the little tray? There's a little tray that's against the window. I think it's for condensation or something.
6: Correct, yes.
7: And there's a couple of little holes.
6: Yep.
7: And I've noticed there's a couple on the outside of the window. Right?
6: Yes.
7: They're not doing anything. It's really, they're just puddling up.
6: So are you getting condensation on the inside of the windows overnight?
7: Yeah.
6: On the glass or on the aluminium?
7: On the glass. I'm looking at it right now. Just not all the way up. I'd say in the corners and probably about 20 mil up the glass from the bottom from where that channel is. Yeah, I'm not just sure if they haven't put them in right or... Yeah, angle or any suggestions?
6: Certainly the drainage channels are really, really important, right? Because, in some situations, even with double glazing, you might get some condensation. But if you are getting it, it probably speaks to something else about the condition inside the room, right? If, for example, there's not much ventilation in there and you're getting a buildup of stale air that's high in moisture content, it will still seek out a cold surface. So do you typically over winter keep your heating on inside the house or have some sort of heating that would keep the room, let's say, above about 18 degrees?
7: Okay. Yep.
6: That's going to be really important. Those drainage channels are also very important if you do have some condensation that allows that to drain out. But I would be looking at ventilation and heating inside that space. I guess if you've installed what we'd call conventional aluminium joinery that's not thermally broken, then it's possible that with the double glazing, that stopped that one cold area, but then the aluminium is a good conductor of heat, and so that's become the cold area, and that's where you'll see condensation occur on the aluminium joinery like that. But I would suggest a combination of ventilation and heating to improve that indoor air quality will help you out there. Good luck with that, James. Hope it all goes well. It is bang on 8:30. Let's talk to Rud. Let's see what's happening in the garden. Back in a mo.
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17: Rick Kleinpass, good morning, sir.
18: Good morning, Peter. Have you been well? I heard you yesterday on the radio with the enormous amount of different ways of spelling Peter.
17: Pete, yeah, I did. And
18: Peter Chir and Aldi Flower Curl. You know what I mean?
17: Yeah, I do.
18: Actually, that's unbelievable, isn't it? Same with Ruth, Rudolph and Ruchu.
17: Yeah. It's fantastic.
18: Anyway, have you been well?
17: It was good fun. Yeah. Back to the Home and Garden Show later on this morning. And I quite enjoy those. It's kind of like, well, it's not a live version of this show, but it's you know, having people in front of you and then trying to stop early enough to then engage with a bit of conversation. I really enjoy that sort of process.
18: Yeah, it's nice.
17: Yeah, looking forward to that.
18: Isn't it lovely how many people recognise you and go and come and talk to you and you have all these lovely...
17: Can we have a bit of a chat about this and a bit of a chat? And look, that's why I'm there. I'm more than happy to have a bit of a gas with anyone that wants to come up and say hi. So
18: yeah,
17: I'll be there this morning.
18: That's right, exactly what it's about. Garden is good. I'm just going to do something that starts next week with young Jack Tame.
17: Yes.
18: At the moment, it is the fungus of the year 2026. You know, we've got a bird of the year, we've got an insect of the year.
17: We've got fungus of the year.
18: It's been going for a while, but Peter Buchanan is an old mate of mine, and he's. We're going to give you a really good thing on Jack Tame, but I'll probably do something on our show here as well.
17: Brilliant!
18: Absolutely fabulous stuff. Go and have a look. The fungus of the year 2026, and it's on till the 18th of June. I think it's brilliant. The stories are fabulous. Sorry, that's it.
17: So the fungus that you got when you had athlete's foot, would that qualify?
18: Yeah.
17: All right, just
18: yep. It does as well as the wood ear, which is a thing that you can pick up from. What? You got to know what you do, though. You can't just take anything and eat anything. But there are
17: absolutely
18: things like
17: not going to eat the
18: You and me, mate, we can do this. There's facial eczema fungus. How about that?
17: Oh, fantastic. Right, we're straying into dangerous territory here. I did love your section with Jane yesterday. With Jack about and your little audio of the birds at your place. That was phenomenal.
18: That was actually recorded at my place.
17: That's awesome.
18: There were like hundreds of these things fighting for a bit of food. It was brilliant, brilliant. But it wasn't about the food. It was about keeping them there.
17: It did get me thinking about making a little sugar water dispenser feeder thing.
18: Yeah, either that, or you can get one of those ones made from plastic or from glass, if you like. Some really nice ones. Yeah, absolutely.
17: Yeah, you know me; I'm going to make one myself. You know that, eh?
18: Yeah, if you can do that with glass. See, I used to be a glass person, so I used to do it with glass, and I'm not joking. But you can do it with whatever you like. Yeah. Go for
17: it. Probably got an empty wine bottle somewhere. Right, let's get into it. Peter, talk to me about orchids.
0: Morning, mate. Hey, I wanted to ask you, I'm growing orchids. I'm in Manurewa.
18: Yeah.
0: Now, when they flower, there seems to be a bug that eats all the flowers. I'm just wondering if you can help us out there.
18: So the orchids themselves or the flowers?
0: The flowers. No, the plants are fine. So I just had one. It's a small white one. It's not a great big cymbidium, but it was a six spiker, and it's white flowers. And when the flowers came out, these bugs have been eating all the flowers.
18: Okay. Well, it could be some of the insects, but I cannot pick which one it would be, to be quite honest. Have you seen anybody eating there? Have you seen a culprit doing that?
0: No, I can't find the culprit. I have tried using Deris dust, but didn't seem to do much. So I don't know what to do.
18: You might have been too late with the Deris dust. That's not the point. If I can tell you which one it is, especially with all these dendrobiums and phalaenopsis and all the other things, then at least we can have a bit of a look. But yeah, okay, so what can you do? Deris dust is not a bad one, but you got to be before they come to your orchid, right? Does that make sense?
0: Right.
18: Yeah.
0: Yeah.
18: And the other thing you can do is you can do sometimes bits with, what do you call that? The stuff that you use for some of these pests. Oh, you can use any sort of insecticide if you like, as long as it's residual, it stays with your plant. Copper sulfate is not for insects. That's for all sorts of other things. If you've got an insecticide that lasts longer, try something like SafeWorks. Where do you live roughly?
0: In Manurewa in South Auckland.
18: 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It's a safety company, actually, and they have little pesticides in machines, in little things that you can activate, and if you put that on your plant very gently, you know, you'll find that stuff will last for at least something like 8 weeks. Nobody will get there. Nobody will start eating it, because if they do it, they literally kill themselves. So the SafeWorks pesticide is absolutely brilliant.
0: All right. I'll have a look for that. Thank you very much.
18: You're more than welcome.
17: All the very best to you, Peter.
0: Okay. Rightio.
18: Bye-bye.
0: Bye-bye.
17: Thank you. Take care. And if you've got a question for Rid, you should call now. 0800 80 10 80 is the number. Question for you, Rid, via the text. Two tamarillo trees that they've grown from seed 3 years ago. One has had non-stop fruiting from 2 years old and needs pruning. It's at least 10 foot high. New flowers arrive. Also, the second one hasn't fruited at all. Should they just prune the fruiting one? And how do I get the other one to fruit? I do use fertilizer.
18: That's good. Yeah. It's funny that it's becoming a bit of our show, isn't it?
17: Yeah, the breakfast.
18: Yeah, how many breakfasts do you have every week? Anyway, you have to remember, now my question is, are they together or are they in different places? Because here comes the thing. A tamarillo usually begins flowering after a year and a half or 2 years or something.

0: like that.
1: Right.
0: But if the tree is mature but failing to actually bloom, it's usually a lack of sunlight. You know, so they really need light. There could be wind damage because those little tamarillos are actually quite susceptible to some wind damage, or things like not the fertilizer we discussed, or poor watering, not regular watering, and not too much watering either. So there's all these different things that, and I've had the same thing with tamarillos. In one place they go like billy-o, and the other thing size they said not enough light. Thank you. Not enough exposure. That's it. And then cold, strong winds is another one that can cause troubles, you know?
1: Right.
0: It's a place of where are you? Yeah.
1: So if they were alongside each other,
0: yeah,
1: that would be unusual because then they're both roughly in the same condition.
0: I would say so, especially if you got both of them at the same time together, probably from the same deliverer, you know what I mean?
1: Sure.
0: Incorrect watering, that sort of stuff. Nutrient imbalances are usually the same thing too, but they will use the same thing. So it's, I don't think it's that, you know? Poor pruning?
1: A mystery. So it really depends on whether or not they're...
0: Together or in a different place.
1: Yeah, okay.
0: Yeah. And as soon as they get too much wind, I know they start to get really iffy with that. I've had one like that that didn't last very long at all, about a year, and that was poof, gone.
1: Okay.
0: Yeah.
1: Now, a small tree that's infested with what I think is mushroom scale, and now I've seen another one that's infested. Should I remove it before it spreads through the garden? First question from me is, what is mushroom scale?
0: Don't know. It depends on what the species is, but mushroom scale, it means it's got it probably that particular plant or tree has got scale like things on its body, if you like, or on its legs. In that case, I suggest you use a material that you use for fungus control, fungicides, if you like. That is probably the only thing that I can think of. But which one it is, my goodness, here we go again.
1: Right, this is whether or not it's up for fungus of the year.
0: There you go.
1: Now, can we deal with the controversy before we go to the news, the break rather? Someone has texted through, sugar water is a no. They become dependent on it and stop drinking where the natural liquids are in the likes of flax flowers. This is according to Tom from Great Barrier Island.
0: I don't think so. I think it is better than, for instance, stuff like that you get from other sweet saps that are natural saps. The reason we're getting the sugar water in there is because it's not too dense, that sugar, to be quite honest. Mm. But the point is to get those creatures near your garden where they will be regularly right into spring and even into early summer when they are having kids and babies and all that sort of stuff. And the reason is that you want to get them used to flying to your place with all the, you know, the things of this is where I live. And what they do after that is they basically get rid of all the pests that are then on your plants. That is the whole idea of feeding them now and getting them used to flying to your place. Not one, two or three, not 50, sometimes up to 600 of them regularly.
1: All right. So we're not getting them hooked on the good stuff.
0: No.
1: And then they're not going to drink the natural stuff anymore.
0: We're getting them hooked on your place where you live and where you've got your normal pests control needed, if you like.
1: Yeah. Right. Awesome. Right. We've dealt with that. Now we can take a break. Let's do that. We'll come back and chat with Sharon straight after the break.
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6: It seems like we've stumbled into a hornet's nest of questions around the sugar water. And
7: sugar
6: and
7: water. Oh, yeah. Yeah, I know. But it's not that bad. It's actually, they love it. It gives them a really quick amount of nutrient and they know where it is. And I think that's really important. They'll come back.
6: Yeah.
7: Yeah. Yeah.
6: Excellent. Rightio. Sharon, good morning to you.
8: Oh, good morning.
6: Hi there.
8: We have a tomato plant. It's a single tomato plant, but it's about 2.5 metres high and it's 5 metres by 3 metres and in width, etc. It's absolutely monstrous. It's got loads of flowers on it.
7: Let me guess, it has one fruit.
8: Actually, it's got little wee ones, and that's not many of them. So what have we done? You know, how can we help it? Or is it, you know, too bad?
7: Okay. But you do get, but the species, the variety of this thing, is this something that you bought some time ago?
8: Recently, not that long ago.
7: Okay, and it is a variety that gives you small fruit, if you
8: well,
7: like.
8: I think so. I mean, honestly, with you, I can't remember. But okay, I don't know that it does, actually. I'm not sure.
7: See, this is it. Sometimes these things, yeah, okay, well, so we're not sure then what the variety is. Okay, so there's lots of things that can go on here. You could have a nutrient-related problem, or you could have something that it was actually the original, tomato species that holds the grafted one on it. You know what I mean? So that you've got...
8: Apparently it was- Sorry, it is proper sized tomatoes, apparently.
7: It's a grafted one. Okay, good. Well, in that case, you've got things that sometimes have a magnesium deficiency, or they've got a blossom end rot, they've got not enough fertilizer, and the fruit starts splitting when things go wrong at the bottom. You know, the little things, especially those little things do that. You do get some of them. How come you got them now? Because this is almost the end of tomato end, isn't it?
8: Oh, I know. We've had thousands of flowers for quite a long time, and there isn't any no fruit on it really at all. It's just this great big plant when there's loads of tomato flowers on it.
7: Okay, what

0: do you fertilise it with?
1: Normal, just general garden fertiliser.
0: Okay, and not something that has an attitude of, here, I'll give you a lot of potash, which is the NPK of NPK. If you have something that has a higher potash number, you'll find that it will make far more fruits. You know what I mean?
1: Oh,
0: that's the thing that keeps it going.
1: Sure.
0: A general fertilizer, an NPK of equal, if you like, is not something that is very gives you a lot of different fruit,
1: Right.
0: So you get a tomato fertilizer or a rose fertilizer, right. Everything that is normally living on particular plants with fruits and flowers like that. Yeah.
1: Right.
0: Have you got it in a glass house?
1: No, it's in our vegetable garden outside.
0: Okay, right. Now, I've got mine in a glass house. It's still going and it's still fruiting. Not for very long, I think, because they're getting a bit old now. But that is usually the way. It's that fertilizer that is aiming for things that make flowers and fruits.
1: Okay. All right. Well, we'll give that a whirl and hope we'll see what happens. But it's most unusual this time of the year.
0: It is. I must say it is. Don't expect too much from now on, but for next year, you are armed with a different fertilizer for these things. Yeah.
1: Okay. That's lovely. Thank you very much for your help.
0: No worries, Sharon.
2: Nice to talk to you, Sharon. You take care.
1: Thank you. Right.
2: A couple of texts, Ruud. Someone's thinking it could be slugs for the orchids.
0: Yeah, but you always find their trails, won't you?
2: Right.
0: You know, those slime trails?
2: Yes.
0: Yeah, because if they don't watch out, they slip over and they fall off. No, I'm just joking.
2: Now, someone suggested paintbrush flower to flower for the pollination. This has got to be about the tomatoes.
0: No.
2: Seems like a lot of work.
0: No, I wouldn't. What I would do is I would get my thing that has got a zzz on it that does my, you know, my, if I do something like my toothbrush.
2: Yes.
0: You know?
2: Oh.
0: Yes, because when you start making a toothbrush without, I suppose, the brush, but something that goes zzz, you actually make the flowers that, as they're coming on, and the new plants, pollinate themselves. Because that is how bumblebees do it, by going bzzz on these plants.
2: And what, it sort of creates a little mushroom cloud of pollination.
0: Of pollen,
2: then,
0: yeah. That's it. Yeah, that's what I've done it with my old tomato plants right now at home. And they still get new fruit by going bzzz with my toothbrush. Julie is not too happy because she thinks I brush my teeth with the same toothbrush, which is true.
3: I have this picture of you wandering through the garden with your toothbrush.
0: Yes.
3: Pollinating the plants.
0: It's not uncommon, Pete. It is not uncommon.
2: Oh, shivers. And having been to your garden, now I've got a very clear picture of you wandering around with your new knee in the garden.
0: That's another one. That's awesome. Yeah.
2: Hey,
0: yeah,
2: we'll chat to John very quickly. Hello, John.
4: Hello, how are you?
2: G'day, mate.
0: We're good, matey. What can we do for you?
4: I put a peach tree and a couple of years ago shifted it from up back, and it's grown massively, and we got two peaches on it.
0: Two peaches. All of it. And then, all of two peaches,
4: yeah. And then we trimmed it up, and this year grew massively. It's now about 15 feet high.
0: And goodness,
4: got no peaches and just heaps and heaps of leaves on it. It's just covered in leaves.
0: Okay, pollination. What are you doing in terms of fertilizer?
4: Oh, just garden fertilizer and
0: there you go.
4: Worm feed.
0: Yeah, that's a little bit like the previous conversations we had. If you want peaches, you need something that actually really makes the peaches grow on the tree. So you need something with a high K, NPK, so a good pollination a pollination system that makes your plants grow fruit. Bingo. That's what it is.
4: Okay.
0: Yeah.
4: All right.
0: So you're getting anything that you use on apples and on pears and on peaches and stuff

0: controversy of the sugar water for another day, but I was going to ask for a recipe. Maybe we'll do that next week, eh? Because now that we're coming into winter, maybe we do need to start feeding the local wildlife.
1: Absolutely.
0: Okay, let's do that. Let's do it next Sunday. Enjoy King's birthday tomorrow. Take care. Enjoy the day off. All the best. Good. Thank you, Rud. Thank you, folks. Have a great day. I'm off to the Home and Garden Show. Might see you there at Eden Park. Take care. Have a great week.
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12: 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Mike Hosking, Heather Duplessy-Allen, Matt Heath, Tyler Adams. All the names you can trust. 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
13: It's 9 o'clock. I'm Kalia Strong. Revelations. Buckingham Palace received emails 6 years ago showing Andrew Mountbatten Windsor leaking confidential government information. The former prince was arrested earlier this year on suspicion of misconduct in public office. An archive of 30,000 emails was linked to his financial dealings was handed to the royal household in 2020. The BBC's Ben King says one email showed Andrew passing a private treasury briefing on Iceland's banking crisis to businessman Jonathan Rowland.
14: We asked the palace if they had seen the emails 6 years ago and what they did about it. They said they couldn't comment on an ongoing police inquiry.
13: A Tauranga mum's devastated after figuring out her child was abused at daycare after reading a news report. Sean Quinn had his teaching registration cancelled for 2 years over him subjecting 10 children to emotional abuse at Kaleidoscope Childcare Centre in 2021. It included grabbing them forcefully and yelling in their faces. Lachlan Rennie has more.
15: The mum who can't be named for legal reasons read the verdict and realised her toddler was among those harmed. She says it breaks her heart to find out more than 4 years later and not be able to do something sooner. Daycare co-owner Matt Wood.

0: Bolton says they communicated with all involved. The teaching council says it's in contact with the parent and it can't comment further.
1: People living with chronic fatigue face a mismatch between needs and access to services. An Otago University study reveals substantial health challenges, limited access to support, and long-term economic hardship. Emeritus Professor Warren Tait says people often don't qualify for services because their condition's not classified as a disability, despite efforts to change that.
2: People that come down with this disease, particularly in the acute phase, they are quite disabled from the beginning. That's the time they would need support services.
1: The Bioenergy Association says biogas could play a much bigger part in energy generation as natural gas wells deplete. Gas reserves fell by nearly 12% in the year to January. New Zealand only uses around 5 petajoules of biogas each year, but Association Executive Officer Brian Cox believes that could be 5 times higher by 2050.
3: Many of the European countries are making their own gas to replace the lack of availability of natural gas.
1: A man has pleaded guilty to murdering a Flaxmere man who died in hospital after an assault in Hastings. 33-year-old Keith Putty died in February last year after the attack in the suburb of Camberley. Kiriyama Rewata entered the guilty plea in the High Court at Napier on Friday. A 35-year-old woman was arrested in February this year and charged with being an accessory after the fact. Rewata will be sentenced in July. And Met Service is forecasting wet weather to batter the South Island, with the west coast set to be hit hardest. Orange heavy rain warnings have been issued for Motueka, Richmond, Buller, Westland, Fiordland and Canterbury's headwaters. The warnings are in place until Monday night, with possible surface flooding and slips. Meteorologist Heather Keats says the north of the South Island will be particularly drenched.
4: Tasman District, northwest of Motueka, is expecting up to 600 millimetres of rain and have a moderate chance of upgrading to a red warning.
5: And to News Talk ZB Sport, good morning. Arsenal have been unable to cap off their drought-breaking domestic league winning season with a continental triumph. Paris Saint-Germain have defended their European Champions League title with a 4-3 win on penalties in Budapest after the two sides traded a regulation time goal each. Both sides had misses in the shootout, but Brazilian defender Gabriel sent his skyward in sudden death. Arsenal manager Mikel Arteta has summed up his feeling in one word.
6: Pain. That's it.
5: Meanwhile, Liverpool have moved on manager Arne Slot after two seasons in charge. The women's defending champion has exited the French Tennis Open in the third round. American Coco Gauff has been beaten in three sets by Anastasia Potapova.
7: I had chances, so I think just trying to capitalize more on these good points that I'm hitting and not quite finishing. So, yeah, I think that was the difference, that she was able to finish the points and I wasn't.
5: World number one Aryna Sabalenka and four-time major champion Naomi Osaka have set up a blockbuster round of 16 meeting meanwhile, and Erin Ratliff and her Swedish partner through to the third round of the mixed doubles. Tennis coverage with Eye Institute. 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A major boost for the Black Caps as they head to Lords for the first cricket test against England starting Thursday. Spinner Mitchell Santner is joining them much earlier than anticipated after recovering from a shoulder issue. The first round of the Super Rugby playoffs is set, with the Hurricanes to face the Brumbies on Friday night. The Crusaders host the Blues on Saturday afternoon at 4:35, before the Chiefs and Reds meet in Hamilton at 7:05. The Melbourne Storm, the Tigers and Knights have all claimed Saturday night NRL wins. Meanwhile, Penrith have confirmed Origin trio Isaiah Yeo, Nathan Cleary and Brian Po'o won't back up tonight against the Warriors. I'm Elliot Smith. That's News Talk ZB News and Sport with Sanderson Vitamins, a 100% New Zealand-owned family business. It's 9:05. Francesca Rudkin is next.
8: 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Hear what matters on Heather Duplessy-Allen Drive.
9: Read the budget yesterday. One of the biggest talking points to come from it is something that didn't even change in it, which is superannuation. Shamabil Yaqob is Simplicity's chief economist and with us.
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8: Yeah. Heather Duplessy-Allen Drive with One New Zealand. Back Tuesday at 4 on Newstalk ZB. 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
11: Let's have a look at the Met Service forecast for Auckland today. We've got cloudy periods, some isolated showers, northeasterlies. They will be strong in exposed places.

0: 20 will be our high today, 16 the overnight low. Tomorrow, as we wake up on King's Birthday Monday, it'll be grey. We've got rain becoming persistent in the afternoon. Strong northeasterlies coming through as we head towards a high of 20. Our overnight low, again, 16. And looking ahead to Tuesday, that rain with heavy falls will ease back to a few showers. Strong northeasterlies and a high of 20.
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2: Good morning. Welcome to the Sunday Session. I'm Francesca Rutkin with you until midday. Lovely to have you with us. Happy King's Birthday. Hope the long weekend is treating you well. Coming up on the show today, singer-songwriter Georgia Lines joins me to talk about how a move to Nashville is inspiring a new studio album. She shares the goss on what it's really like to be a contestant on Celebrity Treasure Island. And she also has a very special announcement for us as well. The fabulous Georgia Lines is with us after 10. This week, a new movie hits cinemas. It's called Moss and Freud, and it's a drama that explores the unlikely friendship between supermodel Kate Moss and portrait artist Lucian Freud. The film is the work of British New Zealand Oscar-winning director James Lucas, and James joins me after 11 to talk about why, after decades of refusing interviews, films and documentaries on her life, Kate Moss said yes to this film and came on board as an executive producer. You're most welcome, of course, throughout the morning to text me on 9292.
1: The Sunday Session.
2: Well, it wasn't the most exciting budget week, was it? Finance Minister Nicola Willis's budget was designed around fiscal restraint, deficit reduction and a return to operating surplus by 2028-29, depending on the accounting measure used. It does appear to make progress towards reducing spending growth. Major savings are expected from restructuring the public service and ending the final year fees-free tertiary policy. Whether these cuts are fully achievable is uncertain. The plan to reduce around 8,700 public sector jobs by 2029 relies on agency mergers, technology adoption, and continuing restraint across departments. And that's a lot to get done, right? Critics argue these reductions may prove politically difficult due to differences between coalition parties. On the revenue side, the government introduced a new levy on banks and insurers and adjusting several tax settings, but the budget largely depends on stronger future growth to lift tax receipts over time to make the numbers work. The government also attempted to address productivity and long-term growth through increased capital investment in infrastructure and defence, hospitals, schools, vocational training and technology development. Supporters argue these investments will improve economic capacity over time, and critics contend we still lack a comprehensive productivity strategy and underinvest in innovation and business growth. So it's not an aspirational budget or an interesting one. It's not a budget that is going to seriously address inequality or inequity in New Zealand. It's a back-to-basics, practical budget and pretty much what we were expecting. But what I do like and what makes this budget distinctive is the medium and long-term approach, which, considering the pickle we're in, is refreshingly growing up. This is a budget focused on long-term economic management rather than near-term popularity. It's largely devoid of the gimmicks, the bribes or incentives for voters. This is a budget that draws a line in the sand. This is National and the Coalition practicing what they preach and defining themselves by their decision-making. Whether the strategy succeeds politically is another question. Yes, it demonstrates fiscal credibility and attempts to address underlying economic weaknesses, but you could also argue the government has underestimated public demand for immediate cost of living relief. Overall, the budget moves New Zealand closer to stabilising debt and returning to surplus, but its success depends heavily on economic growth forecasts, successful implementation of spending cuts and stable global conditions. Given weak growth projections and international uncertainty, achieving surplus by 2029-2030 is far from guaranteed. As ever, it's another case of needing to hope for the best, but prepare for the worst.
1: The Sunday Session.
2: I'll tell you what, the other thing I liked about this week is how Nicola Willis isn't afraid to talk about superannuation, because it has been the elephant in the room for ages. And politicians know it's not a vote winner to mess with super, but we've got to. Otherwise, there's not going to be a universal pension in the future. So good on her for that too. Most welcome to flick me your thoughts. 9292 is...

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0: It is 14 past nine. So our video game industry is booming. It's been announced the sector has hit its $1 billion revenue target 2 years ahead of schedule. Not only that, but it's on track to double that by the end of the decade. New Zealand Game Developers Association Executive Director Joy Keane is with me now. Good morning, Joy.
12: Good morning, Francesca.
0: Talk me through the success of the industry in New Zealand. What has led to hitting this target 2 years early?
12: There's actually quite a few different factors that are behind this. And if we take a look back at the industry, just even 6 years ago in 2020, we were turning over or bringing in $271 million worth of revenue a year. Now, obviously, that's been supercharged. We're a very creative country. Obviously, we have some number eight wire kind of thinking. And couple that with the government support that we've been receiving over the last few years, that has supercharged what our game developers have been able to do. And those three factors, the creativity, the number eight wire thinking, and that government support, have really, really put us on a huge growth trajectory. And that growth isn't going to slow down. We see that continuing in the next few years.
0: Because, Joy, even if we look at last year's revenue, that was $759 million. So it's just a big increase in just a year, isn't it?
12: It is. It's absolutely huge. And that actually reflects the previous year, because the previous year, 2024, was 548. So we've gone 548, 759, and now we've hit that billion-dollar target. So the growth is huge, but it's also quite stable.
0: How vital is that government support to keep growing the sector?
12: Absolutely vital. Without that support, we can't reinvest into the studios. So typically when a game is released, studios will obviously release it, and they have what's called a

0: growth spike. So generally, within the first 6 months, a studio will earn 80% of that game's entire revenue.
1: Okay.
0: So what happens is the revenue starts to spike off. Now, without the revenue to continue operating, studios, you know, face quite a tough time. So the fact that the government support has been able to be reinvested back into the studios allows them to continue growing, covering their expenses, and generating more money with future game releases. And the benefit to New Zealand for this is the fact that the game development sector, obviously earning $1 billion is great, but it's also returning about $200 million in taxes, which are all paid here in New Zealand.
1: Which sounds very good. So anyone who's saying, well, gosh, if the industry is thriving the way it is, surely you don't need the rebates and the grants and things. You would argue, no, if we want to keep growing this industry, as you do, we need to keep those in place.
0: Exactly correct. Exactly. They need to stay there so that we can continue enjoying this, you know, this success. Yeah.
1: Who are the big players in the sector? Where is most of the income coming from?
0: We have about half a dozen studios around New Zealand who are generating a good chunk of that $1 billion. There are two games that have been released out of New Zealand on the Roblox platform, which are doing incredibly well. We have studios like Pickpock who have a suite of games. And in fact, they've just hit over 500 million downloads of all their games. We have Grinding Gear Games in Auckland, who are the authors of Path of Exile and Path of Exile 2, which has also done very, very well. We also have Rocketworks in Auckland, who are a large studio and doing fantastically well as well. But it's not just the big studios, it's smaller studios as well. What we call indie studios or independent studios that are making knockout hits and are getting some amazing support through CODE, which is a government-funded development agency who essentially handholds studios, takes them through the initial growth phase, help them fine-tune their product, helps them pitch to investors overseas, and helps them get their game launched. And a lot of the success we're seeing is actually coming out of that program directly. Breakout hits like a game called Abiotic Factor from Deep Field Games is one of CODE's very first success stories, and that's still earning a lot of money, has a huge amount of downloads.
1: Joy, how many games do you produce to get the breakout hit? Like, how often does that breakout hit come along?
0: Well, if you'd asked me that maybe 3 or 4 years ago, I'd say, you know, it's something very special. But we're seeing it happen more and more in New Zealand because of the support. You know, the CODE program, for example, it's timely and it's targeted. It's not just throwing money and going, hey, guys, go and do this. They're receiving a lot of support, and it's a lot of very well-educated support by very experienced veterans from the industry. And so what we're seeing is those games that have the careful nurturing are becoming hits more and more often. So if you're an independent developer by yourself, it might take a lot longer to get that hit success. But through the CODE program, we're seeing that happen more and more often.
1: Good to hear.
0: But in saying that, you know, one of the successful games that's out there at the moment, it's one developer who had a great idea and executed their product, you know, very well. So, yeah.
1: So, Joy, this kind of growth, is it sustainable? Is it going to help keep our talent in New Zealand? Because I know that there had been talk in the past of people potentially needing to go offshore to make it in the sector.
0: Yeah, that's exactly right. And that's one of the reasons why the game development sector rebate was brought in by the Labor government in 2023, was to help studios increase wages to keep the talent here in New Zealand. And that's definitely working. We saw back in 2022, about 80% of the industry were looking at going offshore. And after the implementation of the GDSR, that dropped down to around 12%. So that speaks volumes that with the right kind of pay settings here in New Zealand, the right kind of support, we've been able to retain that talent. Our next challenge is around pathways into the industry and making sure that our young students coming out of high school and university have the right tools and the right guidance to be able to develop games in a professional way to make sure that this industry keeps going.
1: So now that you've hit this target, what's the next one?

0: Oh, it's 2 billion, of course. And looking into the future, looking at the potential the industry has, we can see that happening within the next 3 to 5 years.
1: Amazing. Joy, really nice to talk to you. Thank you for starting our Sunday morning off with a good news story.
0: My pleasure.
1: The industry is also celebrating another milestone with the combined creative, digital and tech sectors. They're likely exceeding the primary sector for GDP contribution in New Zealand for the first time as well. So it's a very good story.
2: The Sunday Session.
1: So, from this Tuesday, pharmacies will receive funding to provide extended health services. $5 million will mean patients can have consultations and treatments for a range of conditions. To talk us through the changes, Pharmaceutical Society New Zealand President Michael Hammond is with me. Thank you for your time this morning, Michael.
3: Good morning, Francesca. How are you?
1: Good, thanks. Now, are pharmacies welcoming these changes in on Tuesday? What kind of impact are they going to have?
3: Yes, sir. What we're hearing from our members is they're definitely welcoming this change. This is work that, pharmacists are already doing and have been doing for a very long time. What's changing is there's now going to be, structured nationally funded consultation service around it, with the clinical assessment, documentations and privacy requirements, consent and all that, and some clear treatment pathways. So it's really just responding to service pharmacies are already providing and wrapping some funding around it.
1: Fantastic. So it's benefiting the pharmacy in the sense that they're going to be paid for that consultation, and I presume it's benefiting the customer because a lot more of these treatments are going to be covered by funding. Is that right?
3: Absolutely. So it's also going to help the customer, the patient as well, because they're going to be able to access a range of common conditions and help them get care sooner, and it's also going to be reducing pressure on our GP partners as well. Some real world examples you can, I could also share with you how this is going to help people.
1: Go for it.
3: Yeah, so like one example that's quite relatable, you can imagine a household who, maybe two or three children come home from school with head lice. The family discovers that they've got this and they've got, they've got to go to get an appointment, they've got to take time off work, arrange childcare, and might take delay to get treatment under the service plan. You can go see a pharmacist, they can assess the situation, they can provide advice, they can arrange the treatment, and they can treat the whole household in that one visit. And so they'll be able to access funded treatment for that head lice and cover the whole family.
1: Oh, look, I love the way you picked the one example, Michael, that is very triggering with a bit of trauma for me, for my children at primary school. But absolutely, so look, is this going to happen across all pharmacies or just selected pharmacies?
3: So all pharmacies are able to offer this service. They can opt in as part of their integrated community pharmacy services agreement, but they don't all have to, but they all can.
1: Have they got the time to do it?
3: Well, that's an interesting question, but I would say yes, they do have the time because they are having these conversations with patients every day. So what the real change here is that there's a funding wrapped around it there and some access to some funded pharmaceuticals. So they're already having all these conversations about head lice, conjunctivitis, scabies, uncomplicated UTIs. These are all conversations that happen every day in pharmacies that they are triaging and referring if appropriate and providing advice.
1: David Seymour says he wants to take this further to take the pressure off GPs. He wants to extend this to chest infections, ear infections, skin infections and acute pain. Is that possible? How much further do you think we can push this?
3: I think there's a lot of area room to move on this, a lot of potential within pharmacy that if with the right, perhaps some additional training, some extra skills in the assessment of the clinical assessment, we can absolutely take on a number of different minor and moderate health conditions. It's something that at the Pharmaceutical Society and also the pharmacy sector leaders from that we are really advocating for. Pharmacists have a lot of untapped potential and could help relieve those system pressures and such things like you mentioned, minor wound care, long conditions such as like blood pressure titration clinics, COPD, eczema. So I think, with the right training in place, there is definitely opportunity there.
1: So Michael, potentially things that you've already got a diagnosis for, that they would be able to help manage them.
3: Yeah, that's certainly an option as well. There could be that that continuity aspect as well as the minor moderate conditions.
1: Okay. How are community pharmacies holding up? Are they still under financial pressure?
3: We are certainly very much a stretched workforce, and we are in dire need of more pharmacists and pharmacy technicians to be injected into our workforce. But we are seeing some growing numbers coming through universities. The

0: through our three schools, so we're hopeful that it's going to provide some relief. We are, though, you know, we are, as the Pharmaceutical Society, we are advocating for better sustainable funding. There's definitely a need for that in pharmacy, but, you know, I think there's some, hopefully some clear intent around this extent of pharmacy services, what David Seymour has presented, that, you know, that there could be some funding coming our way.
1: Okay, Michael, so just really quickly, if someone wanted to head to the chemist this week, just remind us again what services might be available for them now at the pharmacy that's going to be funded.
0: Yeah, so if a patient walked into their pharmacy this week that was offering the service, they could access an assessment for conditions such as scabies, rehydration, oral rehydration for dehydration, head lice treatment, pain relief, conjunctivitis, uncomplicated UTIs, or emergency contraception. And just to be clear as well, you know, there are some criteria this, the patients have to fit into. So they've got to be, for some of the conditions, going to be under the age of 14, or a family member of someone who's under the age of 14, or for the emergency contraception, that's woman under 25, and then there's some other conditions for uncomplicated UTIs. But the Pharmaceutical Society has released a range of resources to support our pharmacists through this change, and some training as well, so they'll know all the details to help patients.
1: Thanks so much for your time this morning, Michael. Really appreciate it. That was Pharmaceutical Society New Zealand President Michael Hammond. So there we go. That's all coming into play on Tuesday. It is 28 past nine.
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1: Right, so the US Secretary of War, Pete Hegseth, has been talking about other countries' defence spending. This is what he had to say.
10: But for those who believe they can continue to free ride on the generosity of the American taxpayer, hear us now. Those days are over. Allies who refuse to step up and carry their own weight for our collective defence will face a clear shift in how we do business.
1: And then he was asked specifically about New Zealand's spending.
10: 2% is not enough, and so 2% is freeloading. But I don't have anything against New Zealand. I want partners to step up, and we can't just say, oh, we've been friends for a long time, so let's work together. It's we've been friends for a long time, so you better have the same capabilities we do, because if we don't, our alliance is meaningless.

0: Not sure the man knows how big we are. Joining me now to talk politics is political commentator Bridget Morton. Good morning.
1: Good morning.
0: What was your take on this? Chris Pink has released a statement, you know, sort of discussing where we are heading with our defence spending. But do you think the New Zealand government is going to be concerned about Hegseth's comments and the fact that we were sort of singled out on this issue?
1: I think the fact that we saw record defence spending in, over this term of government, first under Judith Collins and now in last week's budget, indicates that I think the government was already well aware that this was an area that had been underfunded and underinvested in, and so we needed to step up that spending. Obviously, you never really want to be called out on the world stage for not carrying your weight, but the fact that we do have, I think, a good story to tell about where the investment's happening and the fact that they are on track on that, I think will mean that the government will take some comfort that they can actually push back on this a bit.
0: Bridget, now that the dust has settled, how do you rate the budget?
1: I think the budget has achieved what I think this government actually wanted, which was not a whole lot of bells and whistles, people talking actually about how responsible it is, how it is actually quite fiscally conservative, that they haven't done a whole lot of spending, particularly in election year. I think, you know, the Minister of Finance, Nicola Willis, asked of us to sort of say, you know, that we reward them at the booth, for at the election booth, for being a bit more responsible in this budget. And I think most of the commentary has reflected that.
0: The idea, of course, is cut spending, increase revenue, looks good on paper, but is it achievable?
1: Yeah, I think you can absolutely do it in a number of small ways, and you see that that's with a number of sort of small cuts across a lot of public service departments. But we can't get away from the big reform questions that are on the table, and it looks like there'll probably be election issues, superannuation being the biggest one. Our ageing population, we do need to pay for it, and one of the key things is actually, have we got the settings right around that, particularly as people are working longer and able to work much longer.
0: The government has consistently campaigned on increasing growth and productivity. Is there enough in this budget to do that?
1: I think the way that they campaigned was more not about actually what money they're putting in through the budget, but actually about the settings that they're making to make it easier. So, you know, David Seymour, for instance, will always point to the fact that you need to deregulate, you need to get rid of that red tape to allow people to actually run businesses. I think you've seen a big focus from this government on getting out there in free trade agreements. Obviously, the India free trade agreement is a big one. That's the type of thing they're focusing on. You don't traditionally see centre-right governments sort of, you know, funding business as such through budgets. You wouldn't really expect that to see that this week. So I think they're going to focus more on those other things they've been doing rather than what was in last week's budget.
0: Bridget, when you're so restricted, can you be creative? I mean, are you impressed with some of the solutions that Willis has come up with?
1: I think it's difficult. It's very difficult to be creative because you're much more conscious, I think, of failing or not getting the settings right, because, you know, every dollar counts that much more. You know, we saw, particularly during the last Labor government and during COVID, the fact that they just wanted to get money out in the economy meant that they could take a bit more risk. And that's just not the situation we're in anymore. I do think, though, that some of the innovative things you need to see is not necessarily about, you know, what the money level is, you know, what's happening with that $5.8 billion in health, for instance, but actually how that ministry of health is then using it to deliver services, you know, using the latest technology or using AI, for instance.
0: In an election year, is this the kind of budget that will appeal to voters? Personally, I like the long-term approach or the medium to long-term approach, but do you think it will appeal to a lot of other voters? You know, some other people would have probably preferred to see more measures to try and address cost of living crisis.
1: Yeah, I think one of the big issues with a budget and an election year is that it's actually quite far away from the election itself. We actually don't go to the polls until, you know, late October, early November is when we can start voting. And so people, you know, if you put, say, a cost of living payment in the budget this week, the likelihood that people would sort of remember that and then vote on that in November is pretty minimal. So I think you do have to have some of that long-term thinking. It also has to fit your narrative. If, you know, they'd been talking about being the safe hands on the economy, the ones that are getting the books back in black, and then had gone on a big spending spree, that would actually have been much more detrimental to them at the polls than actually, you know, doing some of those short-term sugar hits that some people might have been looking for.
0: Okay, if we look at the opposition, Chris Hipkins said that they were going to wait until the budget had been announced before they announce any policy, and they've sort of yet to talk about whether they would repeal any policy announcements that have been made as well. I believe that they're going to start sort of drip feeding us a little bit of policy in June. How important is for them to get onto this now and to get moving?
1: Yeah, I think it's really important. I think you're seeing a lot of people saying, you know, they're not necessarily happy with the current government, but also they can't really see an alternative at the moment. I think you've seen Labor really struggle with the budget this week. You know, they did sort of say that, you know, the 28th of May was the sort of date in which they would then start putting out policies. I saw sort of in interviews over the last sort of 72 hours, particularly from Barbara Edmonds, that, you know, it was sort of now going to be early June, maybe mid-June. You know, it's very unclear about what the plan is. And they've got some really big trade-offs to make. You know, they've really gone hard on the pay equity changes that the government made. What are they going to cut to get, you know, to reinstate even part of that money, let alone all of it? You know, fees free for students, that was their policy they brought in. Are they willing to give away the trade academy places that were funded in the budget from the savings of that? I think they're going to have to make some really big calls. They did well, I think, at the end of last year with their capital gains announcement, keeping it small and narrow. But people want to know, actually, what are you doing on the big ticket items now?
0: Bridget, thank you so much for your time this morning. Always appreciate your thoughts. It is 22 to 10. You're with Newstalk ZB.
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2: But if you were true to what you'd said, you would have been in surplus today, which was actually your promise. And if you'd been true about cutting into the public service, you wouldn't be sitting here with a public service that is like so many times bigger.
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4: 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The reality has arrived. Get this right. This is a place that has its best days ahead of it.
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5: Your text this morning. I received one from Donna who said, "Hi Francis, please correct your statement. New Zealand was not singled out. We were not singled out in his initial statement. He was specifically asked about New Zealand by the New Zealand journalist. You have exaggerated. Stick to the facts, please." Yes, that's correct. We were left off the list of countries that were contributing. And a journalist did then ask the question, thank you very much, Donna. It's Francesca. Right, we are just over 2 weeks away from the kickoff at the FIFA World Cup. The players are assembling, our own All Whites on the ground. But there's another Kiwi playing a significant role at this year's event. Eden Park turf manager Blair Christensen has been in the US for a couple of weeks now as his role as pitch venue manager at the New York, New Jersey Stadium, the very ground that will host the World Cup final. Blair joins me now from New York. Good morning.
6: Friend. How are you?
5: I'm very good, thank you. How did this opportunity come about for you? I believe that you worked with FIFA when the Women's World Cup was here in New Zealand. Is this down to you impressing them then?
6: I think it's a combination. The pitch was an outstanding performance as well. The view held up to everything.

0: that we'd all hoped it would be. And I guess my involvement in the last couple of years with FIFA has probably been above of that 23 tournament. Yeah.
1: What's your role?
0: So, pitch venue manager, I sort of link FIFA to the venue. The stadium here in sort of New York, New Jersey is a NFL stadium ordinarily. Does have a lot of concerts as well, but obviously the turf for FIFA World Cup is pretty important. And so what I'll do is sort of provide confidence, some feedback, assistance, and sort of just linking a pretty big operation from, an international sort of sporting body to a local venue, albeit that the stadium is well versed with New York Giants and New York Jets, but I'm there to assist.
1: So can you talk me through what needs to be done to a field ahead of a tournament like this, especially one that's going to be holding the final? It's quite a bit of pressure and responsibility there, isn't there?
0: Yeah. This is almost 8 years in the making for the US, Mexico, and Canada that'll be hosting this tournament. There's 16 venues in the tournament, and a lot of them don't actually have natural turf ordinarily. So, there's been some pretty spectacular builds gone on in the last months of these venues to bring them up to world-class global standard, and New York's no different. And yeah, I'll be there to sort of provide that sort of icing on the cake, I guess, for some of the work that's been done over the last 8 years.
1: How much does the location of a pitch matter, or is a top grade pitch the same wherever it is in the world, whatever stadium it's in, the requirements for it?
0: The requirements are the same, but how we get to those sort of outcomes vary. In this tournament, 16 venues, and it's a geographically huge sort of space, unlike Qatar last year, where I think six venues were within sort of 30 kilometres of each other. We're sort of thousands of kilometres apart, and so there'll be different climates, different grass types. But the goal is to have this sort of continuity and consistency across all of these venues. So when teams travel, they'd expect the same conditions no matter what city they're at. So there are some challenges, but we'll face them and come back smarter, I'm sure.
1: FIFA, the biggest sporting body globally, is working for them different to working with other organisations in terms of sort of their demands and expectations?
0: Demands and expectations, I think, are probably equal to most global sporting bodies. They're big, there's no doubt about that, and they're really organized, which is great to be part of. One tournament that they're sort of putting on at a particular time, it's the biggest one in the world, but there are other things going on within FIFA, and so we sort of leverage some of that learning. And just me being part of that, I know I'll be able to bring back these experiences, to the guys back at back as well.
1: And there's no chance of you getting whisked away to overseas, overseas offers after this. You will be heading back to Eden Park.
0: Oh, definitely, definitely. There's a lot to like about New York. I've got some things I haven't seen before. I'm just watching right now at my window the Sail GP. I've got a huge super yacht going out. I've got the New York, New Jersey Jazz Festival down in front of me. So it's a pretty vibrant place, but New Zealand is Auckland is home and probably always will be.
1: Are you going to be getting some football watching in, or are you just focused on grass?
0: It would be hard not to. I'll probably be looking down more than up, but our first game is Brazil, and we've got England, we've got Germany, we've got France. The final, so no doubt there'll be some watching of football as well.
1: Blair, how much work needs to go on between those games on the pitch? How damaged does it get between games?
0: Hopefully the damage is pretty light, but we do have a period of 4 games in 9 days through the little stretch of games. We do then have a little break in between our round of 16 and and that'll be taken up with rehearsals of ceremonies and things like that. So it's been sort of strategically staged to ensure that by the time we get to the back end of that tournament on July 19, we'll be as good as we were on day one.
1: Oh, Blair, thank you so much for your time this morning. Have an absolute blast. Geez, New York is sounding pretty good right now, isn't it? That was Eden Park turf manager Blair Christensen, who was sort of been loaned out.

0: to the FIFA. He's taken care of the stadium, the New York, New Jersey stadium, where, of course, the final is going to be. And look, we apologise for the sound quality on that interview there. It is 13 to 10, News Talk ZB.
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8: 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Back Tuesday from 6 a.m, the Mike Hosking Breakfast with Bailey's Real Estate News. Talk ZB.
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0: Okay, so expect to hear that echoing around the stadiums wherever the All Whites are playing. We were just speaking about the FIFA World Cup. Have you been following this Tim Payne story? So the New Zealand and Phoenix footballer Tim Payne has gone viral after this Argentinian influencer decided to launch an internet campaign to make him the most, to take the most unknown player of the World Cup and turn them into a bit of a hero, someone for everyone to get behind, right? Anyway, he discovers Tim Payne and he goes, brilliant, no one really knows of Tim Payne, let's turn him into a superstar. And he starts posting about him. He wrote that lovely little chant there, that lovely little song and everything, and before you know it, Payne's Instagram is exploding from 4,700 followers. He hit 1.8 million in less than 48 hours. Last night he was on about, or yesterday he was on about 2.1 million. This morning he has 2.9 million followers. He's probably cracked 3 million just in the time since we looked at Instagram. He now has more followers than the All Blacks. So it's pretty hilarious. Anyway, he spoke to media about it all yesterday.
1: Probably as everyone can tell, like, I'm not massive on social media. So for that to happen is a bit strange for me. I think at the same time, I'm trying to embrace it all. I think it's hard. I'm trying to, I think, process it all at the same time and have a bit of a laugh and a bit of banter with it. I think it's come from a cool place in terms of how positive it's been. So, yeah, probably this time last week, I was coming

0: into camp, just trying to prepare for a World Cup, quietly coming into camp preparing for a World Cup. And now I've got millions of people from multiple countries, you know, following my Instagram and following, I guess, my journey and New Zealand football's journey as a whole. So, yeah, on the whole, I hope that, you know, we as a team and a nation can make all those people proud and have something for them to cheer.
1: It's a hilarious story. Anyway, I hope New Zealand football makes the most of it, of course, but then there's also a bit of concern that it might be a bit sort of distracting to the mission, of course, which is playing and winning games. But anyway, I hope, imagine the pressure now to create content when you've had 4,700 people following you and you put up the occasional sort of post and now you've got millions of people watching you going, right, we're all behind you. What do you got? Anyway, I do love that story. Thanks for your text, Lindsay. Lindsay said, what an interesting choice of interview with the Kiwi manager. Well done for seeking him out. Yes, Lindsay, that was my producer who discovered that story. Went, whoa, this is a great story with Blair Christensen, the turf manager at Eden Park, who is off working for FIFA and looking after that stadium. And currently watching the SALGP. It's all sounding like a very good little gig he's got, but I'm sure the pressure is going to come on once the football starts. So thank you very much for your text as well. You're most welcome to text anytime throughout the morning on 9292. It is 7 to 10.
2: One of Auckland's best-kept secrets is opening its doors this weekend. 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
1: Some gorgeous music for you now from Georgia Lines. She is a singer-songwriter who also has just appeared on Celebrity Treasure Island. She is going to join me after news and sport. We're going to talk about her move to Nashville, which has been the musical inspiration she needed to help her get a new album written, even if it does mean that she is starting over in a new industry. And she has a very special announcement for us, and it is quite wonderful. So I'm going to leave you with Georgia Lines and the letter.

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10: 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Mike Hosking, Francesca Rutkin, Ryan Bridge, Barry Soper, all the names you can trust. 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
11: It's 10 o'clock, I'm Kalia Strong. The US, UK and Australia have unveiled plans under the AUKUS alliance to develop underwater drone technology to protect undersea cables and strengthen maritime defences. The uncrewed drones are expected to be ready for deployment as early as next year. The announcement was made at a security summit in Singapore, with Australian Defence Minister Richard Marles calling it the biggest industrial project in the country's history.
12: All of this represents the biggest leap in Australia's military capability in more than a century, really since the establishment of the Navy.
11: The US Secretary of War says American forces are ready to resume combat in the Persian Gulf if required. It comes as President Donald Trump considers a tentative agreement with Iran that could reopen the Strait of Hormuz. He's also reiterating his demand that Tehran never develop a nuclear weapon. Pete Hegseth told CNN the military is focused on preparedness and will re-engage if necessary.
13: The most powerful incentive is the capabilities we have there right now, which they can't ultimately defend against at any real level.
11: Concerned there's a lack of direction over our aged care workforce when dealing with immigration. From tomorrow, minimum English standards for accredited employer work visas are being extended to skill level 3 roles. Aged Care Association Chief Executive Tracy Martin says 70% of the aged care workforce are immigrants who are doing crucial work.
14: Aged residential care system is actually holding up our hospitals. If the aged residential care providers fail, hospitals will become overwhelmed and the system will fail.
11: A poverty advocate says there are 48,000 more children in hardship than 3 years ago. The Child Poverty Report, released alongside the budget, expects almost no change in rates in the next 4 years. In 2018, all parties except ACT

0: supported the goal of halving child poverty by 2028. Salvation Army social policy analyst Paul Barber says there appears to be no concrete plan to reach that goal.
1: There's already 400,000 people relying on government welfare support. That is at levels that are inadequate and will drive people into deeper hardship.
0: Severe unmet needs are among those living with chronic fatigue. An Otago University study highlights deep health challenges, limited access to support, and long-term economic hardship. Emeritus Professor Warren Tate says the disease is poorly understood and was formerly treated as a psychological condition. He says that means people often aren't eligible for the services they need.
2: Additionally, the conditions haven't been traditionally taught in medical schools, not only in New Zealand, but around the world. So clinicians aren't as familiar with their characteristics.
0: An automotive expert says May is crucial for car dealerships as some are struggling to meet their targets. NZTA's April data shows about 400 less vehicle registrations for petrol cars compared to the same month last year. An Auckland dealer who didn't want to be named says he'd usually sell 30 to 40 cars in May, but as of this week, he's only sold 17. Motor Trade Association's Larry Fallowfield says dealers are hurting, but this month will show by how much.
3: Are we seeing a trend based off the back of what's happening globally is probably the big thing. And May will be a big test for that because really May is the biggest trading month normally.
4: And to News Talk ZB Sport. Good morning. Paris Saint-Germain have come from a goal down to beat Arsenal 4-3 on penalties in the European Champions League final in Budapest. PSG conceded first but scored from the penalty spot with 25 minutes left in regulation to make it 1-1, which it would remain until the shootout. Arsenal manager Mikel Arteta says they are on the precipice of something special.
5: When you are so close in a competition and you are a few penalty kickouts away from winning the biggest football club competition, that's the way we should feel.
4: It's PSG's second straight title. Meanwhile, Liverpool have sacked manager Arne Slot after two seasons in charge. The women's defending champion is out in the third round at the French Tennis Open. Here's Craig Gabriel from Paris.
6: While records tumbled in a men's match, Coco Gauff has lost her French Open crown. She's been beaten by Anastasia Potapova of Austria. Gauff had the advantage in the final set, but Potapova, who squandered so many chances to close out the second set before doing so, managed to remain composed in the third to score the win, which is her second in a row over Gauff. The score 4-6, 7-6, 6-4. Arina Sabalenka moved through to the last 16.
4: 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A boost for the Black Caps as they prepare for the first test against England starting at Lords on Thursday. Spinner Mitchell Santner, originally left out for at least the first test with a shoulder injury suffered in the IPL, has now joined the squad. Dean Foxcroft returns home to New Zealand. 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The Melbourne Storm have hung tough for a gritty 18-4 NRL win over the Roosters after the Tigers and Knights also had victories. Penrith, meanwhile, have confirmed Origin trio Isaiah Yeo, Nathan Cleary and Brian To'o won't back up tonight against the Warriors. I'm Elliot Smith. That's News Talk ZB News and Sport with Sanderson Vitamins, a 100% New Zealand-owned family business. It's 5 after 10. Francesca Rudkin is next.
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10: Now, there are many weather warnings for different parts of the country. 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Northland, mostly cloudy. Auckland to Taranaki, including the central high country. Also, Coromandel Peninsula and Bay of Plenty, partly cloudy with isolated showers. Gisborne to Wairarapa, also Whanganui and Manawa too, mainly fine. Honowhenua, Kapiti Coast and Wellington, cloud increasing with a few spots of rain later. Nelson, Buller, Grey and Marlborough, showers turning to rain. Westland and Fiordland, rain with heavy falls. Canterbury, Otago and Southland, partly cloudy. And for the Chatham Islands, mostly cloudy but increasing fine spells.
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0: is the beautiful voice of Georgia Lines. This is a live version of Wayside performed at the Civic last year. Look, we've got a lovely tradition with Georgia that's now into its fifth year. Every May for New Zealand Music Month, we've had Georgia on the show. This is the first time we haven't been able to do it in person because Georgia now lives in Nashville. Couldn't convince anyone to see me there. But to make up for her not being here, we have an exclusive announcement for you, and it's got a little something to do with the tune we started the interview with. Georgia Lines, good morning, welcome.
1: Good morning. I can't believe this has been 5 years.
0: I know.
1: You are. That's amazing.
0: You are the epitome of the friend of the show.
1: I love that. I'm really happy to be the friend of the show.
0: There we go. Let's kick off with this announcement, very exciting announcement that you're going to make right here on the show. You've got a new album.
1: I do. I'm so excited. I can't believe it as well. I've got a new album coming out live at the Civic, which is actually, I don't know if you were at the show, but we did a really, really beautiful show live at the Civic last year as a part of the Auckland Cabaret Festival. And we put so much thought and planning and, you know, attention to detail in the show, and it was so magical. And it was definitely one of those nights, like, if you weren't there, you missed out. And we ended up filming it and recording the whole thing and have packaged it up, and it has now become this album, Live at the Civic, which I'm so excited to release.
0: When you went into the show, though, did you, and you know, you thought, actually, let's film this and record this, did you do that in mind to turn it into an album, or was it more just a sort of let's wait and see how it turns out?
1: I mean, from my perspective, it was a let's wait and see how it turns out, because it did feel like such a show that was for that moment. And I mean, we've all been to shows that are incredible, but we've also been to shows that you're like, oh, that was okay, you know, glad we didn't record that and put that into an album. But thankfully, obviously, we did. And it was one of those things that was like, let's just record it and let's capture it anyway, and then we can make a decision later on. And gosh, I'm so grateful that we did, because even watching the footage back of all the videos, it just makes me so emotional. I'm like, look what I like got to do, like, with my friends and my team, and we curated this beautiful show. So yeah, really, really, really proud of it. I'm so excited for it to be out.
0: It was a spectacular night, and one of my favourite parts of it was how early on you just kicked your shoes off and did the whole concert barefoot, which very much yeah. was, you're a girl after my own heart. You know, so it sounds amazing. I've had a little sneak Thank listen you. To the album, and it really does sound amazing. You must be thrilled.
1: Thank you. Yeah, I am. I'm really thrilled. And I think, too, you can hear the live elements. You can hear, you know, I think the emotion, and I can see the parts, and obviously I'm so focused in on all of the details, and I can hear the parts where I'm like, oh, my voice is like really feeling this. It was an emotional show. It really, really was. And I think the energy and the emotion that the show carried itself has somehow magically been captured in this album. So yeah, really stoked. And I don't know if I mentioned, but it's not going to be like on Spotify just yet. So we're going to release it on Bandcamp as a video and audio album. At some stage, I'm sure it will make its way onto Spotify, but we, in terms of wanting to package up the visuals of the show and put it in a place where fans could actually have something that they were like, oh, this is, I get to be a part of this first. It feels a little bit more special, and like you can absorb it rather than, you know, click through a Spotify track and go, oh, that was cool, move on to the next thing.
0: So that's quite against the norm these days, or is it not? Are you noticing that a lot more artists are being quite particular about how and where they release material and content?
1: I think people are realizing more and more that, you know, artists throw so much of themselves into their projects, and, you know, there is content that we consume

0: all day, every day, you know, these 30-second snippets, and we're kind of just like scrolling through, and we don't really, and I'm guilty of this too, we don't really absorb the content. We're just kind of skipping through and watching the first little part, or there might be something somehow that kind of pierces through all of that noise and we really engage. And I'm finding in this season of my life that I'm really wanting to engage in content away from the noise and wanting to, you know, go back to like not just music, but reading the physical books and writing in a notebook again, rather than, you know, writing on my phone or on my laptop. And so I think there is this kind of shift in a sense that, you know, the fans are wanting to support artists, and there's a bit more of an understanding, I think, as to how that support can actually take place with, you know, buying merch and having that direct to artist kind of relationship. And so this was just a cool way for us of going, you know, we poured ourselves into this live show, and we really wanted to package it up in a way that I guess could be digested and appreciated, rather than it just be another piece of content. And also, it was just a really beautiful way for people to support me in terms of like buying it. So, yeah.
1: Brilliant. Oh, no, it's incredible. It really is incredible. I was so impressed with the sound and the video. It just takes you back to the concert. And if you didn't go to the concert, you'll feel like you kind of were a part of it. Hey, tell me about Nashville. You've been in Nashville for about 6 months now. That was something that you had been planning to do for a long time. How's Nashville?
0: I love it. Actually, today I got my license, my Tennessee license, which feels like a really momentous thing for me, because I have been dreading it. Like, so I'm like, I don't know how feet work. Like, obviously feet on humans, I know how those work, but as in like measurement feet, I'm like, just give me the questions in meters. And like, I'm like, I don't know how many football fields I'm supposed to stop in if I'm going 70 miles an hour. Like, it's just all of these kind of new things. Obviously that's one very specific example of what Nashville has been like, is driving and getting my license. But it has just been so, every emotion you could possibly imagine. It's been hard, it's been exhausting, it's been fun, it's been terrifying, it's been the best thing I've ever done, it's been so stretching, I have grown so much. And I think I've just been so inspired being in a new place and, you know, meeting a new community of writers and artists and musicians and people that are like really, really amazing at what they do. And I've just been enjoying, like, I've been cold messaging people on Instagram. I'm back to that, you know, part of the career and the stage where I'm just going, hey, I'm new here. You know, I'm Georgia. I've just moved from New Zealand. I'm a singer-songwriter, and I love your stuff. I'd love to write with you. And, you know, some people reply and some people don't. And I've honestly met some really beautiful people that way. And I mean, I haven't really talked about this yet, but I've just started working on the next album. So that's been really fun, just kind of being in a new place and being exposed to just a whole different environment. And yeah, I think it's like the refining fire. You're in a new place and you're just having to like figure everything out. What milk do I buy? What is half and half? I don't know what half and half is. I just want Anchor milk. I just want normal milk. I want Lewis Creamery milk and I can't get it.
1: So those little day-to-day things, right?
0: For sure.
1: That process of writing the album, like a different place, a different country, you're having this amazing experience. Is the process at all different as compared to you know, the first album that you wrote? Or actually okay.
0: No, it really does. And I don't know if it's probably a few things that over time I'll be able to articulate a little bit better, but I think I'm noticing this real fierce kind of reawakening within me, which has been quite interesting. I think honestly, and we'll talk a little bit about it as well, like Treasure Island was a big part of that. A returning to myself and a returning to almost like remembering the things that I really love and the things that I'm good at. And I've also at the same time, we talked a little bit about it with the content, I've kind of like had this allergic reaction to like

0: everything being, you know, AI and we'll fix it with auto-tune and we'll fix it later. Like, I just want the human, most real, most raw version of the story. And how I'm going about writing the songs, it's like I just keep coming back to that, and I keep coming back to the, you know, I've got like a notebook that I'm like, I just want to write the whole album in a notebook. I don't want it on my phone. I just want it voice memos. That's on my phone, ironically, but I'm not worried about trying to get this like perfectly demoed album out. I want the story to come through. I want my voice to come through, rather than, I think in the past I've always looked to, you know, other people to affirm my ideas or to say like, actually, I really love what you're saying, or, you know, how about we say this? And I'm like, yeah, that's a great idea. You've got the awards or you have the recognition behind your name. And I think a big part of this process with Amy moving to a foreign country, but also, you know, beginning this process of writing is finding my voice again in a new physical place, but in my music. And I have no idea what this album's going to be, but I'm kind of just allowing it to happen. And it's just been so freeing and so fun.
1: But clearly the confidence and experience is coming through now. And isn't it great that you actually do know where you want to start? Because for a lot of time, you know, people kind of can dance around, you know, the studio album. But it's great that you kind of know exactly kind of where you want to start and how then it can kind of blossom and grow.
0: Yeah, and sonically I'm like, I don't know what this is going to sound like, but I know the key things that I go, this is what I want it to feel like. And, you know, we see the Olivia Dean, there's only one Olivia Dean, and the Rays and these kind of incredible artists that are making massive, massive waves in the world right now. And what they're kind of bringing into this space culturally and musically is like real, raw humanness. And I just am so drawn to that. And it makes me be like, what do I have to offer in myself that is the only thing that I can bring, rather than trying to recreate something that's worked for someone else? Because I think it's just, I don't know, the world needs more of that. Anyway,
1: let's talk about, and I'm not going to ask you when it's going to be released, because that's mean. You take your time, you work on it.
0: Thank you, because I have no idea.
1: You've given us this wonderful little morsel in the meantime, this wonderful live album. So we can all just be patient. But let's talk about Celebrity Treasure Island. It wrapped up this week. You finished a very credible fourth. You only just missed out on the top three. Did it exceed your expectations?
0: By all means, my expectations were exceeded by where I thought. I honestly thought I'm just going to last one day. If I last one day, then, like, you know, and I think that's everybody, and it sucks that Sammy was the first to go home because she is just so sweet. But it really did exceed my expectations that I made it that far. Really proud of myself.
1: Is it hard?
0: Oh, the hardest thing I've ever done. It was like every emotion possible. It was taxing, it was stretching, it was like you're hungry, you're tired. I mean, we all saw for the first big chunk of the show, I just had the worst luck and I was eating rice and beans and managed to move teams and then was still eating rice and beans and the other team started winning prizes and I was like, you guys got the most amazing charity challenge with food and I'm on the new team with the rice and beans. So like the lack of food, the lack of sleep, the, you know, emotional side of the game, like you make these really, really genuinely deep connections. And I don't know how it's been for you guys watching the show, but, you know, for all of us, we're like, what you see on the TV is real. Like, we are so sad when our team is gone. It's not just like a thing that you put on or they're like, okay, and cry now. Like, cue the crying. It's like, they don't have to tell us to do anything. We're just crying because our mates have left and we're in this experience together. So it was crazy. It was fun. And honestly, it really was life-changing. Like, it was really incredible.
1: You were quite a strategist, weren't you? Just quietly.
0: There's
1: a lot of other people sort of looked like they had a strategy and then looked like they were just like, oh, I'm just, oh no, it's all

0: cool, it's all fine, you know, but actually you quietly did sort of think about how you could potentially get to the final.
1: I feel like as the game developed, I felt like if we're going to put me in third person, like my character arc, like I came onto the show and I was so nervous. Like I was terrified. I was like, I don't want to say something that's going to like ruin my career and be career suicide. Like I just was so terrified of reality TV. And then there was a moment for me when I got moved to the other team. And it was like things kept changing so fast. We lost our entire team, like just within the blink of an eye. You know, Simon was gone and David was gone. And all of a sudden I was moving over to Takapu. And I just remember thinking, if I go home tomorrow, which could very much happen because I'm now the fresh meat in the team, I'm going to be so disappointed that I didn't play the game. And I think there was just such a big shift for me as a person of going, it's time to just embrace the game and time to like, what's the strategy that you're going to play? Because you've got to have a strategy now. You can't just like be like, oh, I'll just make some friends and, you know, hope for the best. It's like, no, you actually have to strategize how you're going to make a pass tomorrow. And obviously like the goal being, let's get a wahine to win this and get as many women to the end as possible was just like such a motivator for all of us, you know, women on the show. But that was the thing that really, I think in terms of a strategy, got me on to the game.
0: It was lovely watching you strategize, but it was more fun watching you then kind of in surprise celebrate when the strategy worked.
1: Like, oh my gosh, because you didn't know, you're like, oh, it worked. Oh, it was very much that.
0: Georgia, it has been a delight to catch up with you. Thank you very much for the new album and the video live at the Civic, and best of luck for the next album, and we look forward to catching up with you again next May.
1: Thank you so much. It's so lovely to see you. I mean, I know no one else can see us, but it's nice to see you and nice to chat with you. And I mean, next May feels like so far away, but I'll see you in 365 days.
0: Oh, I look forward to it, Georgia. That was Kiwi singer-songwriter Georgia Lines. The new album we just announced is called Live at the Civic. It will be releasing Friday, June 5th, exclusively on her Bandcamp, georgialines.bandcamp.com. And don't forget that after 11, I'm joined by British New Zealand filmmaker to talk about his latest drama that explores the friendship between Kate Moss and Lucian Freud. Very interesting. It is 27 past 10.
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0: This is Marlon Williams, Awa Atura. This song won Single of the Year this week at the Aotearoa Music Awards. And joining me now to talk entertainment, Steve Newell. Good morning.
1: Morning.
0: He really kind of kicked it out of the park, didn't he?
1: Oh, it was the sweep. It was his Tom Scott riffed, Welcome to the Marlon Awards.
0: I've got my Marlon top on today. Make way for love.
1: It's good.
0: It's good, isn't
1: it's
0: good it?
1: Sweatshirt up.
0: My sweatshirt, yep. How was the night?
1: Oh, it was a fantastic evening. Civic was a great place for an awards show. The ceremony itself was marked by notable highlights, but of course there's the big headline grabber of them all being Dame Linda Topp directly addressing Minister Goldsmith in the audience with an impassioned speech about the value of music. You can think what you want about whether we should slash defence spending and put it into the arts. Personally agree. But what really resonated with me was the comments that when they performed 40 years ago, there were hundreds of venues in the country. Mm. Topps said they played in cafes and pubs, rural halls, woodsheds, house parties, and now we've lost so many of those places for young artists to perform. It's not just a matter of budget, it's a matter of access and opportunity.
0: Great. And as you say, Marlon was a big winner on the night.
1: Yeah, absolutely. So he won Album of the Year. He won Single of the Year, as you say, Best Solo Artist, and also the album Te Whare, Te Weka Weka won Best Engineer as well. As Marlon put it, though, being one of a number of Māori artists who won awards on the night, this is not Māori music having its day, this is just a day in Māori music.
0: Yeah.
1: So I think it's a nice kind of contextualisation of what's going on. This is not a blip, this is not a correction, this is just what's going on.
0: Now, when I got to work today, our sports journalist and rugby commentator, Elliot Smith, said to me, have you seen Backrooms, this new film out? He said, I went this week. And we talk about film quite a lot, Elliot and I. He has a very discerning taste in films, and he likes to go during the week when there's no one in the cinemas. And he said to me, I went this week, the cinema was full. I was the oldest person in the cinema. All these young people who were familiar with where this whole story had come from off TikTok. And he said he did complain about their cinema etiquette. There were far too many conversations and phones going off. But he said it was packed. It was huge.
1: This is A24's new sort of buzzy, sort of horror adjacent title. It's on track to be their biggest ever opening film.
0: Wow.
1: So it kind of backs it up globally. And its origins are maybe the strangest of a successful modern film. We know about IP, we know about toy movies and comic book movies and stuff. The story of Backrooms began with one image posted on the internet, a photo of a large carpeted room with fluorescent lights and kind of gross pale yellow wallpaper. And then it became the stuff of theorizing and fan stories, and a whole sort of universe was built out around it. By online communities on message boards, and it became a series of YouTube videos. So it kind of hinges on this idea of liminal spaces, which, I mean, it's kind

0: of its modern interpretation of that term is like empty, abandoned places where people should be or aren't, transitional places, places that appear kind of empty and sort of surreal without context. And in back rooms, they also are like kind of like a little bit not quite right as well. Like they're just things about the dimensions that are a bit off, or maybe there'll be a chair sticking partway out of the floor or something like this. And it's this whole world that Chiwetel Ejiofor's character discovers when he just kind of walks through a wall accidentally in his furniture store. The sort of endless, repeating, recurring bunch of rooms, kind of reflections of one another, or just things are not quite right back there. Now, I'm going to do the unthinkable today and reference French philosopher Jacques Derrida on a Sunday morning radio show. But he came up with this concept called hauntology, which Wikipedia would call a range of ideas referring to the return or persistence of elements from the past haunting the present. So it's like physical cultural debris.
1: Okay.
0: That's sort of what this thing is. Like it's these are reflections of unsettling sort of 90s era Western society. Severance kind of riffs on it. Like,
1: okay,
0: you kind of think about the office environment of Severance, but this is a bit more specific. It's a bit more trippy and weird and a bit wrong. This movie's really interesting. It's really unsettling. And walking out into Event Queen Street, that bizarre,
1: all the
0: neo-futuristic,
1: empty building,
0: just kind of nailed. This is a very superior, unsettling horror. It's kind of like it's got elements of like a David Lynch to it, as
1: okay,
0: I say, kind of Severance. Get into it and you know, check
1: brilliant
0: out your Jacques Derrida as well.
1: Okay, there we go. Thank you so much, Steve. It is 26 to 11.
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1: Right, so for some space lovers, all the talk is about building a base on the moon, but for others, they are going for Mars. Joining us now to talk about how we could potentially shortcut our way to Mars is Dr. Michelle Dickinson. Hello.
8: Good morning. So, look, I don't want to go to Mars. I'm not interested in that at all. Elon is going on about how we're going to do this thing in Mars. I'm
1: really keen to see somebody else get to Mars in my lifetime, but I know it won't be me.
8: And
1: I'm cool with that.
8: you know, and people are going, well, it's going to be a one-way mission, and you've got to blah, blah, blah. So I'm interested in this, and it was published in Acta Astra.

0: Veronica, the journal, because number one, I liked it because it happened by accident, and I love science that happens by accident. Somebody else was studying something else and went, oh, I wonder if this will help. But basically, a scientist has potentially found a shortcut to Mars. And for those of us who want to go to Mars right now, optimistically, it's going to take us at least 3 years to complete a round trip. That is not spending any time on Mars at all. That is just getting there.
1: It's just a flyby. Yeah. It's like a wave and a photo, a selfie, and then back home.
0: Yeah. And, you know, I don't think that's fun for anybody. Being in a cabin, not being able to go outside. They do all of this training where they like put people in boxes for a year and watch them all go slowly insane. So how do you get there faster?
1: Well, it's not like the telly shows.
0: No, it's not. They basically found, this scientist was studying something else. He was studying near-Earth asteroids, which is how scientists estimate an asteroid trajectory. And he was looking at this asteroid, and it was called 2001 CA21. Very boring. But as he was calculating it, he found this really unusual orbital path in this asteroid, and it crossed both Earth and Mars's orbital regions. And so he basically studied what it was doing, and he found something in his calculations that basically the geometry of the asteroid's path found an ultra-fast route between Earth and Mars that we have never mapped or considered before. So Mars is much further from the sun than Earth, and the planets are constantly moving. So you have to align everything in order, all the planets and the sun, to even be able to leave. You can't just go tomorrow. You have to have this alignment, which is a timing thing. And Earth and Mars only line up properly for very fuel-efficient rocket missions every 26 months, meaning that if you miss a return window and you get it wrong, you're going to have to sit out there and wait for the planets to align again before you can even start your trip back. So what he found is, if you copied this asteroid, you could get there and back in 34 days, which seems a lot closer than 3 years. Now, there's a catch here. You have to have a space rocket that hasn't been invented yet, and it has to go really fast, which, you know, whatever, isn't quite with us. So what he said is like, okay, let me calculate it based on what I know our current space rockets can do, or right on the border of. And he calculated again based on current equipment, and he said that we can probably do this in about 153 days or 5 months, which is dramatically shorter than the multiple years that have been envisioned. And we have this window that's coming up in 2031 where it could happen. And so he's just given his data basically to people like SpaceX and Blue Origin, basically the rich guys who have the money who might want to do this, and gone, I think I found you a shortcut to Mars. Here's the instructions. Have it if you want it.
1: Amazing.
0: And so, yeah, just a guy studying asteroids.
1: You just need to build the Concorde of spacecraft.
0: That's exactly it. But we're not far off what his new projections say. Totally possible. Maybe we are actually going to go to Mars, and maybe 2031 is when the planets align and it's going to happen.
1: Fascinating. Thank you so much, Michelle. We'll catch up next week. Take care.
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0: Thank you very much for your texts about Georgia Lines. Very refreshing one text reads, AI is a dangerous problem. And another one was commenting what a fabulous singer she is. Yes, and that live album that she has released, it does sound absolutely fantastic. If you were at the Civic and you saw the show, you'll know how good it was. But it sounds fantastic. The album also sounds fantastic as well. So you can relive it or live it for the first time. Right, it is time now to be joined by our resident chef, Mike van der Elzen. Good morning.
4: Good morning.
0: Okay, we are all about creating a lovely, big, wintry dish, and you've got the coq au vin for us this morning.
4: It is. This weekend marks the beginning, the official beginning of winter.
0: There we go. Here it is.
4: Are you happy about that?
0: Oh, it's quite mild. Well, it was mild yesterday. I'm not entirely sure how the day's panning out there yet. I haven't been out there yet, really, apart from a drive to work in the dark.
4: I just walked down Murawai Beach with Hector, and there's no waves, like, wow, little tiny waves, but it's so warm it doesn't feel like winter.
0: It is.
4: So I thought I'd do a dish that would, you know, feed the masses. So this is a reasonably large dish. So I'm thinking it's going to feed anywhere between 6 to 10 people. So obviously, if you want less, then just cut the portions down. So it's called coq au vin, a classic French roast or casserole, I guess you could call it. So coq au vin, traditionally they'd use cockerels or roosters, and then so it's roosters cooked in wine. So it's using 1.5 kilos of bone-in chicken legs. So just jump down to the supermarket, get, you know, 1.5 kilos of chicken legs, and then we need to marinate these overnight. So pop your chicken legs into a roasting tray, and then over the top you go 2 cups of red wine, 1 cup of fresh thyme, so like a, you know, a decent bunch of thyme, and 6 cloves of garlic that's been crushed. Place that over the top of your chicken, wrap it up in cling film, and then fire them into the refrigerator overnight. And that the marinating part is really important because it allows that red wine and the tannins to penetrate the chicken, but also allows the color and the tannins of the red wine to color the outside of the chicken, and basically it just stains it or dyes it. So once that's done, next day, pull them out, preheat your oven, 160 degrees, not too high, and then a large cast iron pan. We go in first with 12 baby onions that have been peeled and then cut in half, sear them off over a hot heat so they're well colored, take them out, set them aside. Then we go 400 grams of button mushrooms that have been cut in half, same deal, sear them off until they've got a little bit of color on them, take them out, set them aside. 10 rations of bacon, add those in, sear them off, take them out, but allow the fat of the bacon to remain in there. And then we go the chicken. So pull your chicken out of the red wine, sear them off. If you've got a pan that's big enough to cook the chicken in, then just leave the chicken in the pan. If not, once it's seared, pull them out, put them into a roasting tray. Go through all your chicken, sear them off, and then the red wine marinade, pour that over, reduce it by half just to intensify the flavor, and then you've got 2 cups of chicken stock. Pour that over the top of the chicken, cover it over, fire them into the oven. They're going to take between 45 to 60 minutes. Pull them out, and then you can basically, if you want, you can reduce that liquor down ever so slightly more to intensify the flavor, or you can just serve it there, and I would go mashed potatoes all day long.
0: Perfect accompaniment.
4: It's delicious. It's a great dish, and hey, if you don't want the red wine, you could substitute the red wine out, but it does make the dish. It is what it is.
0: I love it. Thank you so much, Mike. Very much appreciated. That was coq au vin. We will get that recipe up on our website, newstalkzb.co.nz/Sunday. We put all our interviews up there. And also, you can go to goodfromscratch.co.nz. Right, I feel that maybe Erin put a nanny cam in my house this week and picked a topic which is totally applicable to me, and that is boredom, mindless eating. Does anybody else who work from home ever find themselves standing in front of the fridge or the pantry and think to themselves, how did I get here? What am I doing here? Anyway, Erin has some tips for combating this habit next. It is 13 to 11.
5: 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Bayside Kawakawa Bay. Coastal

0: Property on the beautiful Pohutukawa Coast, just 15 minutes from Clevedon. 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
0: Don't miss the Bayside Kawakawa Bay open days this weekend from 1 till 3. 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
6: It is time to talk wellness now, and I'm joined by Erin O'Hara. Good morning.
7: Good morning.
6: I said before, I feel like you've put a nanny cam in my house and you've been watching me this week in order to pick this topic.
7: Yeah, I know. Sometimes we have these weeks where we tend to mindless eat depending on what's going on in our world, and long weekends are the perfect weekend where we seem to go, let's just relax, and we're going to relax the diet and maybe boredom eat because we've got nothing else to do in the long weekend.
6: Well, look, there's nothing wrong with occasionally relaxing in the long weekend, is there? But I can imagine ongoing, the boredom mindless eating is not terribly helpful.
7: It's not helpful if you're doing a weight loss plan. And I think that's where sometimes people really self-sabotage their weight loss, as they might be really focused and really good all weekend. And then the weekend comes and they go, oh, I'm just going to relax a bit, relax the diet. And before they know it, they're actually not getting the results they're looking for because they're relaxing too much in the weekends. And mindless eating is actually just happens through the weekend. As soon as we get to the weekend, we kind of relax, we relax the rules. We also might start, you know, open a big bag of chips, and instead of putting it into a bowl, we think we'll just eat out of the bag, and before you know it, the bag's empty. And also there sometimes can be more emotional triggers as well, as we might be feeling a bit tired and we can't be bothered cooking.
6: So is it, okay, so it's mealtime and snacking. The snacking's an issue.
7: Generally, it's the snacking, and yeah. I always review everyone's diet when I work in the clinic, and that's where I notice that most people always eat their best meal at dinner, and quite often they'll be okay with the other meals. It's the snacks that are really sneaking, and that's actually where quite often people are getting maybe more calories from snacks than actually their main meals. And quite often the snacks are just, you know, filling in time. And so we might be just filling in like little snacks, and it might be in the office. You might be offered, you know, a couple chips here, and then you get home and you unpack the kids' school bags and you eat a few snacks out of the lunch box that they didn't eat, or finish the dinner plate. And then it's adding all those extra things on top of your own meals that actually creates the problems. And that's where having some tips to manage it are really helpful. So things like not keeping too much snack food in the house, which is easy if you don't have children, not so easy if you have children. Also planning ahead with your meal. meals, so you know what you're eating, even in the weekends, instead of thinking I'm going to wing it and relax and not plan what I'm going to have for breakfast, lunch and dinner, but instead be like, okay, I'm going to keep some foundations as well as relaxing a bit, but also know what you're going to eat. Also, the best tip to actually really acknowledge what you're eating is keep a food diary, which I know is never fun, having to write down every little detail of what you eat, but when

0: you do that for even a couple weeks, you go, wow, look at what I'm eating across the day. And you can actually see for yourself where your weaknesses are. That quite often you don't need someone else to tell you, hey, you probably shouldn't have 4 biscuits for afternoon tea. That's probably where you need to tidy up. And that's where you can really tidy up the mindless eating, is actually being accountable for what you're eating by putting down on a food diary. And then having some tools, if you know you're more the emotional type of eater, where you kind of eat and you just mindlessly do it when you're feeling particularly emotional or anxious or overwhelmed, is actually having some other hobbies that you can do to distract yourself, some things that make you feel good, things that give you a dopamine hit, whether it's, you know, doing some sewing, gardening, reading, painting, or whether it's even booking a little treat for yourself instead of having the treat of the snacks in the weekend. Instead be like, I'm going to book myself in for a massage or a facial or get my nails done. And actually that can be part of your sort of goal to keep yourself on track in the long weekend, of instead of having the treats with the food, have some other treats that actually make you feel good.
1: Erin, there's got to be some good treats though. I mean, what if you, it's good snacks. I mean, what if you're just grabbing a banana or an orange or a kiwi fruit or something?
0: Yeah, you can absolutely have some healthy snacks. I think it's more making it actually a planned snack and actually sitting down, putting it on a plate, so not having it in front of the TV or while you're watching, you know, reels on your phone. It actually helps you to not be distracted, so actually sitting down and eating the snack. Also, if you know having one snack leads to more snacks, is have a 20-minute rule. So you have your snack and then go, I'm going to wait 20 minutes. And that gives the brain, the stomach a signal to the brain to be like, yep, we've eaten something. And then you actually probably won't want an extra snack. So if you do find that one snack leads to more snacks, that's a really good tip to have in place.
1: Thank you so much, Erin. We'll talk next week. It is 5 to 11.
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1: Tony texts me to say your guest is bang on right now. I'm listening as I make a snack. That last question was for you, Tony. I will let that ruminate with you. There we go. Enjoy your snack. Now, for decades, supermodel Kate Moss has turned down all queries about doing films about her life. But then all of a sudden, a project came across her desk that she said yes to. It was a film idea by New Zealand-British filmmaker James Lucas that would look at her unlikely friendship with portrait painter Lucian Freud. Why did she say yes? What do we learn about the two of them? James Lucas joins me next to talk about the film Moss and Freud. And we're going to finish with a little bit of Macy Gray. Just announced earlier today, Macy Gray is heading to New Zealand in October for her first tour in 10 years to New Zealand. She's going to perform 6 concerts, Wellington, Hamilton,

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8: 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Mike Hosking, Ryan Bridge, Matt Heath, Tyler Adams, all the names you can trust. 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
9: It's 11 o'clock. I'm Kalia Strong. Defence leaders from the US, UK and Australia are fast-tracking development of unmanned undersea vehicles aimed to boost maritime security. The technology could be ready for deployment as early as next year. US War Secretary Pete Hegseth says the systems will help countries maintain a collective edge in the maritime domain.
10: The United States, as we've said from the beginning, and we think the review we undertook only strengthened this partnership, remains committed to the AUKUS partnership and is moving as quickly as possible to enhance our combined submarine presence in the Pacific region.
9: It comes a day after he accused New Zealand of freeloading off US military capabilities. An 8-year-old Auckland boy who died after escaping a school van and drowning in a backyard pool is being remembered by his parents as full of life. Police launched an investigation into his death on Tuesday. Jamie Cunningham has more.
11: Gurshabad Singh was found in a West Auckland pool after leaving the transport vehicle unnoticed on Monday. Gurshabad, who was on the autism spectrum, had been using specialist school transport services. The coroner, WorkSafe and the Ministry of Education are also investigating the circumstances surrounding the tragedy.
9: Concerns the quality of early childhood education could decline unless long-term cost pressures are addressed. The budget includes a 1.5% increase to ECE subsidy rates, taking effect in July rather than the usual January start date. Advocates for Early Learning Excellence Chair Kelly Seaberg welcomes the earlier timing but says it still doesn't match the rising cost centres are facing.
12: Our teacher salaries will continue to rise sort of between 4 and 6% per year for our teachers on the pay progressions. So obviously having 1.5 is difficult.
9: Tough times for one car dealer as petrol prices drive away customers. NZTA data for April shows electric vehicle registrations are up by more than 300 on the same month last year, mirrored by a drop in petrol registrations. Motor Trade Association's Larry Fallowfield says May is usually when numbers pick up, but an Aucklandship dealership manager, who wished to stay anonymous, says they've only sold half of what's normal for this month.
13: A lot of people are going towards hybrid vehicles and electric vehicles. We just don't stock that. We're struggling to meet a consumer demand.
9: The Bioenergy Association says a fully enabled biomethane could replace at least a quarter of natural gas production over time. This comes as gas

0: reserves fell by nearly 12% in the year to January. Association Executive Officer Brian Cox thinks the current gas outlook may shift biomethane from a niche renewable to an opportunity for energy security. He says it can be self-contained and runs hot enough to power some of those gas-dependent industries.
1: Individual food processor, like a Meatworks, could have their own anaerobic digester. That's the technology to make the gas.
0: And a once-in-a-blue-moon lunar spectacle is set to light up New Zealand skies tonight if the weather plays along. The rare event will see a blue moon and a micromoon appear together. A micromoon occurs when the moon is near its furthest point away from the Earth, making it appear smaller than usual. Te Whatu Stardome astronomer Josh Auraki says the moon won't actually be blue, instead rising full and golden around sunset. It reaches peak fullness at 8:46 tonight, and the next blue moon won't occur until 2028.
2: To News Talk ZB Sport, good morning. Paris Saint-Germain have won the European Champions League football final over Arsenal in dramatic fashion. They've successfully defended their title, winning 4-3 on penalties on DAZN.
3: Gabriel fires into the Budapest sky and Paris Saint-Germain are champions again.
2: The two sides finished level at 1-1 after 90 and then 120 minutes with Kai Havertz scoring in the 6th minute for the Gunners before Usman Dembele levelled the match from the penalty spot in the 65th. The Crusaders and Blues will square off in a blockbuster meeting in the opening weekend of the Super Rugby playoffs next weekend in Christchurch. The Blues slumped to a 59-34 loss to the Chiefs in Hamilton to be denied a home playoff. The defending champion is out of the women's draw at the French Tennis Open, with Coco Gauff losing in three sets. Women's world number one Aryna Sabalenka had no such issues, breezing through in 76 minutes into a fourth round meeting with Naomi Osaka. A major boost for the Black Caps ahead of the first cricket test against England starting on Thursday night, with spinner Mitchell Santner joining much earlier than anticipated after a shoulder injury. It was initially thought he would join for either the second or third test. The Melbourne Storm have continued their mini resurgence in the NRL with an 18-4 win over the Roosters, while the Tigers and Knights were other winners. Kiwi golfer Daniel Hillier is six back from the lead at the Austrian Open with a round left. Hayden Paddon is seventh, heading into the final day of the latest World Rally Championship round in Japan, which gets back underway in the next 10 minutes or so. And there's been upset wins for the Waikato Bay of Plenty Magic and Central Pulse in netball's ANZ Premiership. And Canterbury triathlete Thomas Newsom has claimed victory at the Ironman 70.3 race in Hawaii. Newsom winning in a time of 4 hours, 11 minutes and 52 seconds. I'm Elliot Smith. That's News Talk ZB, news and sport with Sanderson Vitamins, a 100% New Zealand-owned family business. It's 5 after 11. Francesca Rudkin is next.
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7: Let's have a look at the Met Service forecast for the rest of our Sunday. Auckland, isolated showers. Northeasterly, so they're going to be strong in exposed places. 16 is our overnight low. Tomorrow, as we wake up for our King's Birthday Monday, rain becoming persistent in the afternoon. Those northeasterlies will be strong again. 19 our high, 16 the overnight low. And a sneak peek ahead to Tuesday, not looking great. Rain with heavy falls in the morning. It should start to ease back to a few showers throughout the day. Strong northeasterlies will turn a lighter northwesterly and a high of 20 degrees.
4: It's Sunday. You know what that means. It's the Sunday session with Francesca Rutkin and Whitcomb.

0: It is 7 past 11. Good to have you with the Sunday session. Right, beware, coming up this hour, beware anyone heading off on a European holiday. A new scam has hit the streets of Rome. Megan Singleton with the details and how to spot it. Top of the table clash in the NRL tonight. Can the Wires topple the Panthers? Piney with his thoughts. And Joan reviews the latest book from Booker Prize winner Stuart Douglas.
1: The Sunday session.

0: Across her career, iconic supermodel Kate Moss has remained something of an enigma. Outside of what we see in the tabloids, she's really spoken about her private life, barely gives interviews, and has turned down every single documentary or film request that's come her way. Until now. Somehow, Academy Award-winning British Kiwi director James Lucas not only got Moss to agree to a film, he also got her on board as an executive producer. The film is called Moss and Freud and focuses on Kate's unlikely friendship with artist Lucian Freud.
1: You're late. You treat all this as some kind of game. 3 evenings a week is all I ask, and to be of time.
2: Some of them are long-term relationships.
1: So what?
3: The painter must think of everything he sees as being there entirely for his own use and pleasure. Is that what I'm here for? To be used by you.
0: To tell us all about it, director James Lucas joins me now from the UK. Good morning, James.
4: Hi, nice to speak to you. Thank you for having me.
0: Lovely to talk to you too. Kate Moss and Lucian Freud are two quite unlikely icons to become friends, aren't they? Is that what sort of attracted you to this story?
4: That's exactly right. I mean, the incongruity of their relationship was definitely piqued my interest very early on. I actually remember it, the painting being done at the time. I was here in London at that time, and it really did, intrigue me. What did these two massive cultural titans talk about in this very intimate setting over a period of several months?
0: Kate has been approached by a lot of producers, studios, filmmakers, but she's never accepted any of the offers. Why did she choose this project?
4: Yeah, that's a really good question. It just speaks of her character, her boldness and her bravery. You know, I feel like this story, this particular chapter in her life, was very pivotal. It was very transformative. It was a time when she was sort of coming out this sort of period of apathy, I suppose, and like wanting to find a sense of direction or a sense of meaning, perhaps. And it was this relationship and this experience, I think, helped her get to this different plane that she was looking for.
0: Is it true that you wrote her a letter?
4: Absolutely. You know, Kate's really cool. She's learned, and she's got great taste, great style. I thought a lady of her caliber deserved a real old-fashioned letter. And that's how I reached out to her, never having spoken to her before or met her before. So, yeah.
0: How many times did you rewrite that letter to get it right?
4: Yeah, you definitely had to make sure that it was my spelling was on point. But more than anything, it was an opportunity to sort of introduce myself, who I was, and, you know, this crazy idea I had for this beautiful sort of art house movie about this chapter of her life. And I think I took a little bit of a punt and sort of with empathy sort of tried to understand what she was going through in that period of her life. And I think it must have resonated with her because she did come back to me, you know, reasonably quickly afterwards, and before long we were talking about the movie.
0: And not only that, but she, you know, wanted to be involved, came on board as an executive producer.
4: Absolutely. She was, the film wouldn't have been made without her approval, but also with the greatest respect good faith. I passed every iteration of this script past her, you know, and it was also, and, you know, made her executive producer, not only to sort of reward or show our gratitude, but also to ensure authenticity as well. And that's kind of key to her involvement as well. I mean, I'm certain that what you see on screen through the oracle of Ellie Bamber is the real Kate Moss.
0: It was going to be my next question. Her being such a part of this film, did it give you greater access to Kate Moss? Did it give Ellie a chance to kind of get to know her as well?
4: Oh, yes, absolutely. It was essential that Ellie and Kate got together. Actually, as a serendipity would have it, they met at a mutual friend's party just when Elliot decided to jump

0: on board and become Kate Moss. And so she introduced herself to Kate, saying, you know, I'm going to be you. And it was like one of those crazy meta moments. And they got on just fine. They got on famously. And it was, yes, as you just said, it was key in Ellie being able to metamorphosize into Kate.
1: Because it's daunting both ways, isn't it? It's daunting to think you're taking on someone who is such a global icon, and then it's also quite daunting thinking someone is going to play and represent you.
0: Absolutely. I mean, and again, that speaks to, both women's bravery and boldness. And, you know, it was interesting, actually, after I'd met Kate, I met Ellie, and, you know, straight away I saw parallels between their personalities and their character. They're very similar personalities, naturally intelligent, brave, resilient, and ambitious, you know. And so, yeah, I definitely knew that I'd made the right decision very early on in the casting process.
1: You have already alluded to it, but just tell us a little bit about where Kate Moss's career was at the time when she met Lucien.
0: Well, I mean, you know, she was probably, you know, she's still going strong. You know, I just saw her in the latest Burberry campaign. She looks fantastic in it. But this was probably, you know, the height of her powers in terms of, you know, being a supermodel Kate Moss. But it was the back end of Cool Britannia. There was a lot of hedonism, a lot of partying. It was quite a wild time. London was just crackling with creative energy and hedonistic this hedonistic party attitude, and everything was quite sort of, there was a sense of equality and things can be done. It was a great atmosphere. And, you know, I think, hey, a lot of us, we partied hard, you know, and perhaps she was partying hard, and that maybe led her to think, well, there's got to be more than this, you know. I think it's something that we'll all go through at some point. What how does my life have meaning? It's some of these deeper sort of human existential themes, I suppose. And I really think she was going through that sort of thought process herself.
1: So then sitting for Lucien, was that, just doing something different, trying something new?
0: Yeah, exactly. I mean, it was just, she was able to calm down and calm her mind down in this very sort of tranquil, intimate setting. You know, I actually symbolically started the screenplay in Lucien's studio, where this painting was actually done. And it is a very warm space, and it's conducive, and it feels like a safe space, you know. And I think that's probably where, you know, Kate was able to, you know, calm her mind down and start thinking about these sort of things.
1: They do. They have a very intimate friendship, but and Lucien Freud has quite a reputation with the women. But there was nothing sexual about their relationship, was there?
0: That's not something that I've particularly looked at. It wasn't the sort of the reason that I wanted to make this movie. I think actually I would say to that is that their relationship almost transcended all boundaries. It became something very otherworldly and odd. And you know, they obviously shared a very strong, you know, kinship and rapport.
1: So what did they both get out of the relationship?
0: So, you know, I think there was a bit of a pupil master kind of dynamic going on, but there was also other things as well. I think they were both going through very interesting stages of their lives. Lucien was coming towards the end of his life, and it was an opportunity. Well, as you'll see in the movie, as you probably have seen, it is a time that he looks back on his life, which he famously never did. You know, it was he was also always sort of notoriously going to the next place, going to the next port of call, and this kind of thing, leaving this sort of carnage behind him, this sort of collateral damage. But this was an opportunity for

0: him to actually reflect on his life and perhaps maybe start thinking about regrets that he had in life or things that he'd done in his life that maybe he shouldn't have or could have done differently. And similarly, you know, Kate was introduced to this very sort of this art world, fine art. It was a whole different industry for her. It was a world away from fashion, which was, you know, obviously very sort of in your face and brash and loud. And this was something sort of much more.
1: Well, he also instilled in her a sense of discipline, didn't he, too? Just sort of
0: as much as he possibly could. Yeah, this is Kate Moss, right? And Kate Moss will always remain Kate Moss. I mean, that's for sure. She's cool, and she does have a, you know, a wild, slightly wild spirit, and that's just Kate, you know. But certainly he was a stickler for time, and, you know, he had his own methodology and his things that he needed in order to work. And, you know, I think that did cause tension in their relationship for sure.
1: The film was partly shot in the UK and here in New Zealand. Why did you decide to do that? Is it easy to split a shoot across two countries?
0: God, no. especially when those countries are on the other side of the world, like the diametric opposite parts of the planet. But the reason was very much as simple as this. I'm in the UK. The producer, Matthew Metcalf, GFC Films, they're in New Zealand. I'm a Kiwi. And New Zealand Film Commission supported us. And, you know, to reciprocate that, it was a matter of using some... a percentage of New Zealand goods and services, which I happily did. You know, I mean, it was fantastic. I got to go back to New Zealand, and the crew that I used out there, ultra professional, and you know, it was a great experience. And there's also, you know, we were in the business of smoke and mirrors, and, you know, we were able to make New Zealand look like a lot of different places, actually. I won't give away too much, but it was successful.
1: Do you love writing about real people? Of course, you co-wrote Fender, the story of Dame Fina Cooper. Do you like delving into someone's story?
0: I really do, and I always have. And it's, maybe it speaks to this history buff in me. I like seeing how people have lived their lives. I think there's just so much to learn and experience from other people's lives, you know. It's not the only thing that I do. My next movie, for instance, is a fictional narrative art house film. So it's not the only thing that I do, but I find it hugely fascinating. I find people fascinating, you know.
1: You won an Oscar on pretty much your first attempt at filmmaking for the short film The Phone Call. How does that set you up? Is it a great way to launch yourself, or is it quite daunting then sort of trying to get, you know, projects up and running? Does it open doors for you?
0: It certainly does. I would caveat that by saying that, you know, it was my first film, but I'd actually been making music videos and commercials for 12 years under Ridley Scott's banner. So I felt like I'd really, that was like my master's and PhD in filmmaking. And when I made The Phone Call, I was really ready to make The Phone Call. And so, you know, obviously my learning was successful under Ridley Scott and the other people that worked in his company. The Phone Call opened doors. Yeah, winning Oscar, I mean, Oscar has its own special aura. It's quite incredible, actually. Sometimes I forget, and, you know, I tell people, and, you know, you can see their faces, you know, their mouths drop, and it's a powerful thing. And it's a thing that you have to use carefully and use in the right way as well. It's almost like one of the ring from Lord of the Rings, right? You've got to, you know... you've got to be right and think right and be good in order to use it to your advantage, I think. I'm hugely proud of it. And, you know, it was one for New Zealand as well. So it was a very proud day in my life. And, yes, I'm sort of working in reverse. I won the Oscar. Now I'm sort of going sort of...

0: the other things, and but I still remain, very ambitious, and there's still a lot of things that I want to make, and I'm in the business of entertaining people. I love what I do, and I want to carry on doing that.
1: James Lucas, thank you so much for your time this morning. Very much appreciated. And for the film as well, Moss and Freud. Thank you so much.
0: I love speaking to you. Thank you very much.
1: Moss and Freud is in cinemas now. Up next, we have the panel.
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1: It is 11:25 and time for the panel, and today I'm joined by resident economist at OPES Partners, Ed McKnight. Good morning, Ed.
2: G'day, Francesca. Great to be here.
1: And we've got TV producer, journalist and commentator Irene Gardner. Good morning, Irene.
3: Good morning.
1: Okay, let's have a quick chat about the budget. Ed, the budget moves New Zealand closer to stabilising debt, returning to surplus, but its success really does depend heavily on economic growth forecasts, successful implementation of those spending cuts and stable global conditions. So can we do it? Do you believe that we'll make the forecast surplus?
2: Look, I don't think we will. If I wind you back to 2023, you know, when National first came in, they said we were going to get back into surplus this financial year. Now, it then got pushed back, so it's all good to celebrate that it's coming a little bit earlier, but we've always heard this before. And as you said, it's easy to make very small tweaks in the short term, like 2% cuts across a lot of ministries this year. But these forecasts really bank on a 5% cut next year and then another 5% cut after. We'll see if that actually happens after the election and if they've got the political will to do it.
1: So you don't think they've gone far enough?
2: Well, I just think at the moment we've got a $13 billion deficit and they're expecting economic growth and future spending cuts to fix that for us. But the trouble with a lot of this is it's always in the future, isn't it? It's always, oh, it'll be next year or next year. And we've just been in deficit for so long. I almost think that the country's forgotten how to get back into surplus.
1: What are your thoughts, Irene?

0: similar to Ed. I mean, I think most people realise it is a little bit the hanging on a wing and a prayer budget. You know, pretty unlikely if all of those scenarios come true, particularly because, you know, the Gulf War and the fuel crisis is in there, and that's a war where, if we ever have, we certainly don't have particularly cool, calm heads in charge of that one. So I feel that all bets are off a bit there. Mm. So, yeah, no, I think Ed is probably right that we'll be pretty lucky. And I guess in the more general sense, it sort of depends on your economic philosophy. I mean, if it's really important to you that we, you know, pay down debt, get back into surplus, then you'll understand, you know, all of these tough budgets. But if you're more of the, well, actually, if money is needed to help people and help save money in the longer term, because, you know, if you save someone's health now, you save money later, and also to invest in things and keep people in work, you know, would it really be the worst thing in the world if, in fact, our debt was a little bit higher? I mean, does it, you know, there's different economic philosophies about that, I guess, is what I'm saying. So, yeah, I mean, it'll be interesting to see.
1: Ed, would you prefer to see harsher cost cutting or an increase in revenue through taxes and things like that?
2: Well, I'm always a fan of better cost management as opposed to just taxing the taxpayer over and over again. You see, it's very easy to increase taxes. It's quite hard to cut back because any spending is helping somebody, right? And when you take that spending away, whether it's from government workers or from whoever you take that money away from, that's going to harm them, right? And so they're going to make a big fuss about it and stick up for that spending because that's what matters to them. But the point that I'd just make is while the government has made several cuts, what they often do is then take that spending and redirect it elsewhere. And so that does mean that Nicola Willis could come out and say, hey, we're spending a lot more money on health. But those savings aren't really savings if you just take the savings and spend the money somewhere else, right? It's still spending. It's just reallocating it.
1: Yeah, yeah. I mean, I like the fact that this is a medium to long-term approach with this budget. I have no qualm whatsoever that they're not throwing out sort of, it's not a lolly scramble for all these, you know, throwing all these bribes and incentives towards us in an election year, Ed. You know, I like to see that there's some long-term thought going into this.
2: Look, I think that's pretty fair, right? I mean, when you look at it, there weren't too many big handouts for everyone. And I think most of us can say, do you know what? More money spent on health is probably a good thing and it's going to help a lot of Kiwis out there. I'm just am one of those people who sit at night worrying about the debt and future generations having to pay that debt off.
1: Mm. And the thing is, Irene, it can be a bit of a risk, this strategy, when you're taking a long-term approach and not throwing out all these lovely bribes for an election. You could argue that the government has potentially underestimated public demand for immediate cost of living relief.
0: They may have. And in a way, you know, even though, you know, my economic philosophy might be a little different, you have to say that Finance Minister Willis, you know, she does what she says she's going to do. It is what it says on the tin, you know. And it could have been tempting to actually do, in effect, what we would cynically call election bribes, and they haven't. So, yeah, I guess there's some credit for that.
1: Something that I was really pleased to see, though, Ed, is the fact that the finance minister is prepared to talk about superannuation, which feels like it's been the elephant in the room for over a decade or so. And of course, every politician knows that you're not going to get any votes if you mess with super. But as she said, this is not a tomorrow problem. It is for today. We talk about this rising super bill as if it's something in the future, but it is happening right now. I like the fact that she's prepared to address it.
2: Yeah, it's quite amazing. The Post put out a calculator where you put in your income and it shows you where all of your money is spent from whatever income tax you happen to pay. And the amazing thing was just how much of all of our money does go into NZ Super. It's absolutely astounding. One simple change that hasn't really been floated, like everybody talks about means testing or raising the age of superannuation. One thing that's very different about NZ Super is that we increase it by the rate of wage growth as opposed to inflation. Mm. Every other benefit is indexed to inflation, which means that not only are we going to see more and more and more Kiwis get NZ Super, who are then living for longer, but we're currently committed to increasing it at a faster rate than other benefits. And so NZ Super will naturally grow and become a larger proportion of our social welfare system in New Zealand. And one simple change we could

0: do that I don't think would take up too much political capital would just be indexing it to inflation instead.
1: What are your thoughts on that, Irene?
2: I've actually heard that argument expressed before. It's an interesting point. Mm. I think it is really good that Nicola Willis has, you know, got it on the table. It really needs a big discussion. It needs to be cross-party if there's any way we can do that, you know, both the work into looking at what would work best and then sticking to it. Personally, I lean more towards means testing than just making the age higher, because I think there are a lot of people who genuinely need it at 65, you know, depending on the type of work they've done, their health, etc. But you know, I think you can means test it at quite a high level where you wouldn't really be hurting anyone at all terribly much. But, you know, that's just my opinion. There's lots of different ways we could look at it. And the main thing is that we do start to look at it and work out what will work best. One thing I would just add to the argument, though, now that I am in that particular decade and I know people who are at or near 65, a lot of them would love to still be working but can't, because there's just no jobs. They can't get work at that age. So it's becoming, I think, even more of a factor maybe as the economy tightens.
1: Okay, I've got some good news for you if you're a rum and raisin fan. I didn't even realise that the ice cream had sort of come off our supermarket shelves earlier in the year, but apparently it is going to return. The flavour is making a comeback in some new world stores, but just for a limited time. Is it worth a comeback, Ed?
0: Well, I'd never had it until this morning. So when I knew you wanted to talk about rum and raisin on air, I walked down to the ice cream shop and my friend bought me some. Well, I tell you what, I'm not the biggest fan, but if there are Kiwis out there that want it, I mean, go for gold, mate.
1: What about you, Irene?
2: Well, you obviously had completely the wrong two panellists for this topic today, and Ed has shown me up because he actually went and did a taste test. I just read the notes for today and thought, I've never had rum and raisin ice cream. What even is it? And then I've sort of started to think about it, and I thought, bearing in mind that I don't particularly like rum and I don't particularly like raisins,
1: I've probably never been inclined
2: in this direction.
1: But here's the other thing. Here's the other thing, Irene. Apparently, we consume 28 litres per person annually of ice cream. That's the other thing I got out of the story. And I was surely not.
2: I have almost none.
1: Who is eating all this ice cream?
2: Well, somebody's having my share, because I have an ice cream a year that would probably be a lot for me. So someone's eating my ice cream.
1: Okay, well, I definitely indulge in a little bit more than that. But, I mean, 28 litres, could you get through 28 litres of ice cream in a year, do you reckon, Ed?
0: Well, that's half a litre a week, isn't it?
1: Yeah.
0: I think I might be at 200 millilitres a week, but I don't think I'm at the half a litre standard. But somebody out there is chugging it back.
1: Ed, thank you very much for being so diligent and going and trying an ice cream. I hope you enjoyed your ice cream on this long weekend. Irene, thank you so much for joining us. Up next, we're going to talk to Megan. She has got a few tips for you if you are heading off to Europe and how you don't sort of get swindled.
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5: Time to talk travel, and I'm joined by Megan Singleton, blogger at large.com. Good morning.
6: Good morning.
5: Right, we've got a new streets or a current street scam taking place in Rome at the moment.
6: Oh, look, and I don't mean to make people feel nervous about going to Rome, but there just are quite a few scams going around, and it might be more than just Rome as well. Just to be aware of, because I know a lot of us have got, either we're off to Europe or we've got friends heading to Europe in a minute. So this one is called the shell game, and you might see it. Some guys will be standing around. There'll be three, say, plastic cups turned up, and there's a shell underneath, and you've got to guess which one it's under. But the way you're going to know it's a scam is because of the actors that are around. So the key to this game is to step back and have a bit of a look at what's going on around the game, because it'll never, ever be in your favour. The odds will never be in your favour to win it. So I've actually broken that down as to who the actors are around these games so that you can detect it's a scam. And firstly, it's going to be the shill. So the shill stands there pretending to be an innocent tourist, maybe a bystander, maybe even a fellow player. And their psychology is to make it seem like this is so fun. Oh, they just won. You know, the over-enthusiastic winning person. Yeah, that's the shill. They win loud and you think, oh, I could do that. I could do that. They might even make an obvious mistake and you go, oh, that's, I can do that. And then there'll be the lookouts, because, of course, the polizia are always going to be looking out for these guys as well. So just be aware of that. It's actually, I put some AI images together. I don't know if you're looking through the vlog, of people playing this game. And I didn't need to put any prompts in to have it to create that game, because it is common. So the gambling games, the street games, they are absolutely rigged. It's not about skill. It's just about how to relieve you of your money.
5: It's the one where you guess the shell, right?
6: Under the cup.
5: Yeah.
6: But they sneak it out. So my uncle has done this hat trick for many, many years where he sneaks it out with his fingers, and he's blowed our minds since we were tiny. That's what they're doing. Sneak it out with their fingers. It's never under the cup you have picked.
5: Do you know what?
6: So
5: keep going.
6: Oh, well, there's other ones. So, you know, if you're at the Colosseum and there's the gladiators dressed up, like in New York, there's Elmo and things like that as well. They're actually illegal to be out there soliciting for money. They can actually get fined €400 for being at the Colosseum. So don't get scammed by them, because you'll get a photo with them and then they will absolutely hound you for money. And you'll end up paying 20, 30 euros just to get rid of them. They'll like follow you around, and I ran from them one time, hid in a shop, hid in a clothes, in amongst some clothes, running from. The other one is the fake handbag scammers. If you show interest, oh my goodness, then you've opened yourself up. But here's another thing, and this has been around for a while. If you're the purchaser of a fake handbag, you can get fined up to 7,000 euros. So they're really trying to stamp out the fakes, and they're taking it out on the buyers and the sellers.
5: Oh, wow. Okay, I didn't know that.
6: Eating on church steps, you can get fined €400. This is not a scam. You actually can get fined if you sit down on the church steps or monument steps and lick your gelato. Hello, fine. So don't be doing that. Just stand up.
5: Okay. So some of these things sound quite familiar and have been around for a while, but are they just sort of become quite prominent again and becoming a bit of an issue?
6: Yeah, and I think some of us are a bit too trusting. We don't have these scams here, the friendship bracelet. I mean, you get that all the time, people walking up there.

0: you know, they're going to try and give you something. No, thank you. No, thank you. So I've written her like what to do every time, and pretty much it's no, thank you. But I've also put the local police station to call, because there are fake police officers that are going around, not just in Rome, but in other countries as well. So you can actually call the local police number and verify before you hand over any money. You know, they might be inspecting tickets, or, you know, they'll look to fine you. They'll look to look at your passport next minute. Maybe that's missing. So I make it sound terrible. It's not terrible.
1: No,
0: go to Italy. It's absolutely fabulous.
1: It's wonderful. It's just reminding us all to be aware. Thank you so much, Megan Singleton. And as Megan said, she's put a post up on it on her website, bloggeratlarge.com. 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
1: It is time to talk sport, and coming up at midday is Jason Pine with Weekend Sport. Good morning, Jason.
14: Good morning, Francesca.
1: Right, we've got a top of the table clash between the Warriors and the Panthers in Penrith tonight. Big test for the Wars, and both teams are, you know, down a few Origin players.
14: Yeah, it's a little bit diluted, isn't it? Which is a shame, really, because when you have 1v2, you hope that it'll be 1v2 at full strength. But the scheduling has meant that because it falls just a few days after Origin, no Barnett, no Capewell for the Warriors, and the Panthers also are leaving out a couple of their key players, including, as we understand it, Nathan Cleary, who won't play tonight. Still, even so, I think it'll be a great yardstick for the Warriors as to where they are. They've won their last six matches, of course. They go into a bye after this. So what better way to go into the bye than to beat the table toppers and maybe join them at the summit of the ladder?
1: Now, it's going to be a very exciting game, kicking off at 8:15 p.m. What have you got on the show today?
14: Well, Mark Guy is going to join us, Penrith legend, to talk about that. I want to hit the wires pretty hard in the first hour and sort of gauge the fan base's optimism ahead of this one. We'll get to the All Whites camp with Marco Stamenic, the Black Caps with Blair Tickner, and into the Chiefs as well with Naitoa Akoi, with the Super Rugby finals all locked in.
1: Oh, yeah, no. How do we get to this point? I mean, the year is just disappearing on me, Piney. I shouldn't really say that. But I was just like, do we really know? We're at the, who's going to make the playoffs? We're at that point.
14: We are. We've got the top six. We're all set to go next week. You've got a week to get your head around it, Francesca. They don't start till Friday.
1: Okay, thanks so much, Piney. It's my homework for the week. Appreciate it. Thank you. Jason Pyne will be back at midday with Weekend Sport. I reckon the Wilds can do it. I think it's potentially going to be very tough.

0: Right, but fingers crossed, right? As always, it is 12 to 12, News Talk ZB.
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0: Joining me now is Whitcoulls Head Book Buyer, Joan McKenzie. Good morning.
12: Good morning.
0: You've got a couple of books for us today. Let's start with Dissection of a Murder by Joe Murray.
12: Yeah, if you love a good legal thriller, then I think this is one like no other, actually. Layla Reynolds is a relatively new barrister, and she's married to Julian, who's a King's Counsel who tutored her on her progression to the legal bar. And you've got to wonder why, because he's a really sanctimonious upper-class creep. But there you go, she's determined to acquit herself well in front of him, and she tries her very best. But when a locally respected and well-known judge is murdered, she's assigned to defend the accused guy, even though she's never done a criminal trial before. And it gets a bit tricky when her husband is appointed as prosecutor on the same trial. So they have to go up against each other in the courtroom, which is pretty fraught both professionally and personally. And on the face of it, it should be open and shut, with the judge's body found in the home of the accused and looks like a fairly routine set of clues. But of course, everyone has something to hide. And I thought the twists and turns in this were brilliant. I didn't see it coming. And
0: oh, good.
12: As I said, of an example within that legal thriller genre, it's terrific.
0: Okay, fantastic. And you have got another book for us called John of John by Douglas Stewart.
12: Yes, you might remember Douglas Stewart. In 2020, he won the Booker Prize for a book called Shuggy Bane.
0: Yes.
12: So we know he's a good writer. All I can say about this is it is absolutely stunning. I adored it. So the character John Callum MacLeod is the son of John, so he's known as John of John, which is where it comes from in the title. And his father John is a farmer and a textile weaver on a very remote island in the Hebrides Islands. And Cal goes home, he's studying on the mainland, and he goes back home to join his father. And the two of them start to live lives which are in denial, where they keep secrets from each other. And you've got a real generational thing going on. You've got a tension between the old ways of doing things, particularly with relation to farming and the textile weaving that his father does, and the more modern way of life, and the relationships in this very small, tiny little community where their lives essentially are lived by what God would, approve of, and the neighbours. And it's just done in this tiny little community with these people, with so much going on in their interior lives and in their lives on the island. And I can't tell you how much I loved it.
0: I can't cannot wait to read it. Thank you so much. That is going to the top of my list. Those books today were

0: Section of a Murder by Joe Murray and John of John by Douglas Stewart. And don't forget that voting is still open for the Whitcalls Top 100. 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
0: In the first hour of our show today, we were talking about Tim Payne and how about this Argentinian influencer just wanted to find the most unknown player of the World Cup and sort of turn them into this hero, this person for everyone to get behind them and their team and things. And the person he chose was New Zealand and Wellington Phoenix footballer Tim Payne. So, you know, the other day Tim had 4,700 followers on Instagram, and then he had 1.8 million in 48 hours. And then when we started the show this morning, he had 2.9 million. As we finish the show, he has cracked the 3 million mark. So this story is not going to go away. It's just going to get bigger and bigger, which I think is quite a funny little story. Anyway, we wish him all the best of luck with his newfound online fame. Okay, thank you very much for being with us today. Thank you so much to Kerry for producing the show. My guest next week, Rove McManus, is going to be with us. He is back with this new TV show. It's quite a good concept, actually. Basically, they took 7 New Zealand and Australian comedians and they put them in an escape room. And we just watch them try and get out as Rove makes things a little bit more complicated, or unfortunately he has to make it easier for them at times too, because they don't really know what they're doing. Anyway, so Rove McManus is going to be with us, and Engelbert Humperdinck, who of course is going to be touring New Zealand, joins me to talk about his incredible career and why it was that New Zealanders loved this song so much. So that is next Sunday. Have a great day. I will see you tomorrow.

0: One of Auckland's best-kept secrets is opening its doors this weekend. Bayside Kawakawa Bay. Coastal property on the beautiful Pohutukawa Coast, just 15 minutes from Clevedon. Open day this Saturday and Sunday, 1 till 3.
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11: It's 12 midday. I'm Sandy Hodge. Defence leaders from the US, UK and Australia are fast-tracking development of unmanned undersea vehicles aimed to boost maritime security. The technology could be ready for deployment as early as next year. US War Secretary Pete Hegseth says the systems will help the countries maintain a collective edge in the maritime domain.
12: The United States, as we've said from the beginning, and we think the review we undertook only strengthened this partnership, remains committed to the AUKUS partnership and is moving as quickly as possible to enhance our combined submarine presence in the Pacific region.
11: It comes a day after he accused New Zealand of freeloading off US military capabilities. And Pete Hegseth says American forces are ready to resume combat in the Persian Gulf if required. It comes as President Donald Trump considers a tentative agreement with Iran that could reopen the Strait of Hormuz. He's also reiterating his demand that Tehran never develop a nuclear weapon. He told CNN the military is focused on preparedness and will re-engage if necessary. He says the most powerful incentive is the capabilities they have in the Gulf now, which Iran can't defend against. Pharmacies are eagerly waiting the rollout of new services that will allow them to treat patients for a range of common conditions. Health New Zealand's $5 million plan will enable pharmacists to prescribe medicines for pain, head lice, conjunctivitis, urinary tract infections, and the emergency contraceptive pill from Tuesday. Pharmaceutical Society of New Zealand President Michael Hammond told Francesca Rudkin the change formalises services many pharmacies already provide.
13: It's also going to help the customer, the patient as well, because they're going to be able to access a range of common conditions and help them get care sooner. And it's also going to be reducing pressure on our GP partners as well.
11: Winston Peters is bound for Samoa as it celebrates 64 years of independence from New Zealand. The Foreign Affairs Minister is attending official Independence Day events and will meet with Samoa's Prime Minister and Foreign Minister. Mr. Peters is also meeting with the Tongan PM, who's also attending celebrations. He says they'll take the opportunity to discuss the fuel crisis, New Zealand's aid program in Samoa, and regional security. Potential for a slimmer Reserve Bank and expectations for ongoing fiscal discipline. Senior political reporter Azaria Howell has more.
14: A Treasury report obtained by Newstalk ZB under the Official Information Act says there's an expectation of continued evaluation of the bank's cost efficiency and seeking opportunities for further cost savings. There's also a focus on ensuring transparency at the central bank. Treasury officials say a draft letter of expectations requests the RBNZ provides a heads up as soon as it's contemplating policy that might require a law change.
11: Fires inside the home are far more common in winter. Fire and emergency data shows between May and July there's a 29% increase in fires caused from items being too close to heating sources. There have been several fatal house fires around the country in recent weeks. Community Education Manager Tom Ronaldson says there are